0: And he drills one to left down the line, foul. And Perez will play again next year. Now, he doesn't catch much anymore. They've got their catcher in Carter Jensen, but my goodness. What a career. Age 36, 15 years. The 2-1. Swing and a miss. The changeup, 2-2. And boy, looks like Tanner Bybee has found the feel for his changeup tonight. Salvador Perez climbs back in. The 2-2. Swing and a little floater into right. And now drifting to right center. And there to make the catch is DeLauder. That is out number two. Here's Vinny Pasquantino. Well, we want to send along our very happiest congratulations to the new married couple, Connor Tomich and Kara Elkhorn. Kara, of course, the daughter of Tim and Diane Elkhorn. Tim, the voice of the Cleveland Cavaliers. So congratulations to Kara Elkhorn and Connor Tomich. Two down, Vinny Pasquantino cuts and misses, strike one. Tim now needs the Cavaliers to get to the NBA championship round to pay for Kara's wedding. Welcome to the club, Tim. Now the windup and the 0-1 pitch. Swing and a foul at the plate, 0-2. Nothing better than to walk your daughter down that aisle. Two down, 5-3. Cleveland leads it, bottom of the third. Now it's turned out to be a nice night. Rain has stopped. 74 degrees, the pitch. Swing and a miss. What an inning by Tanner Bybee. And Cleveland with a 5-3 lead going to the fourth.
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5: Three innings in. Everything going right for Cleveland to wrap up the American League Central Division crown tonight. They are winning here in Kansas City, and the White Sox are losing at home to Colorado. Angel Martinez leads things off, takes a strike from Michael Wacha on the outside corner. 5-3 Cleveland as we hit the fourth inning here in KC. Waka's 0-1. Martinez swings and fouls it back. And quickly it's 0-2 on Angel Martinez. Guardians came in with that one-game lead over the White Sox with two games left, and they need to finish ahead. They cannot finish with the same record, or the White Sox would win the division by virtue of winning the season series. Here comes the 0-2 pitch. Swung on, foul back into the net.

0: count holds at 0-2 on Martinez. Big night for him last night. Pair of two-run doubles, including a key double in the ninth inning. That helps separate things a little bit. And he has been hot for a while. The pitch to him. Breaking ball down low. Wow, they said he went too far. Third base umpire Tom Hanahan making the ruling there, and Martinez is a strikeout victim to start the fourth inning. Just the second strikeout for Michael Wacha, and here comes Patrick Bailey. Bailey homered down the right field line his first time up. That key to four-run second inning to turn this game around, and he swings and misses at the off-speed from Wacha. Bailey continues to be an asset, not only defensively, but also at the plate. Here's the pitch. And that's in tight for a ball. 1-1 to count. And Mike Chernoff, the GM, on our warm-up show tonight. And they talked about the acquisition of Bailey. The 1-1. Strike called on the inside corner. 1-2 to count. Obviously, the work done at the trade deadline was terrific. But, boy, you think back to the deal they made for Bailey back in May, and it has proven to be key. Here's the 1-2. Down low, 2-2. They had a pretty good idea what they were getting defensively, and the hope was he would get back to some good things offensively that he had shown in the past, just not recently, in San Francisco. The 2-2 swung on, foul back, and we'll do it again on 2-2 to Bailey. And that is more than panned out during his time with the Guardians, and his two-run home run tied the game at the time back in the second. Here's the pitch. Down low for a ball. 3-2 the count on Bailey. And then the Guardians would take the lead later on in the inning. Chase DeLauter's home run last inning extended the lead, and it's 5-3 Cleveland here in the fourth. Now the payoff pitch. Swing and a miss, strike three. There's that plus changeup from Michael Wacha. He has a good one. So three strikeouts for Wacha. Here comes Brian Rocchio. Rocchio doubled his first time up. He later scored. Switch hitter. Left side. Here comes the pitch from Wacha. Fastball up high for ball one. Jim Rosenhaus along with Tom Hamilton. Great to have you with us for Guardians baseball. Regular season winding down. One more to go tomorrow afternoon at 3:10 here in Kansas City. The 1-0 swung on, popped him up. High in the air on the infield, first base side. The second baseman calls for it, and Massey makes the catch to retire the side. Three up, three down go the Guardians in the fourth. We head to the bottom of the inning. Cleveland 5, Kansas City 3.
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3: Tanner Fibee, working with a two-run lead, goes back to work in the bottom half of the fourth inning. He faces Michael Massey, who takes a strike on the outside corner. We had some rain before the game, light rain. Looks like that's back. Some of the fans heading for cover here in Kansas City. Here's the pitch from Fibee, and it's high and outside for a ball. 1-1 the count. Just one of those nights, but they're going to get it in. So important to not get backed up. We've seen that in other spots in the country. Here's the 1-1. Swung on. Ground ball to the second baseman, Bazana. He's up with it. Throws on to first for the out. Massey's retired. And Tanner Fibee's really settling in after a difficult first inning in which he allowed the three runs. Since then, he's been terrific. Back-to-back scoreless innings in the second and third. And now that first out taken care of here in the fourth as John Rave will step in. Rave bounced to first, his first time up, and he takes a pitch outside for ball one. Enbridge Gas Ohio would like to remind you, whether you're an individual or a contractor, state law requires you call 811 before you dig to have underground utilities marked. Here's the pitch to Rave, and that's down low for a ball, 2-0. The rain now about as steady as it's been, but no sign of the grounds crew. And again, on the radar, it looks like we're right on the fringes of some stuff. Here's the 2-0 on an inside corner for a strike, 2-1. Our engineer, Jerry Chapin, he's an amateur weather person, and he says we're good to go for the remainder of the night. So we'll take that at face value. Here's the 2-1. Swung on, and there's a line drive down the right field line, and it drops for a base hit. DeLauder closed on it, but just couldn't get there. And that's a one-out single for John Rave. Guardians up 5-3. Bottom of the fourth inning. And the number eight hitter in the lineup, Josh Rojas, will step in. He bounced to second, his first time up. This message from Cleveland Clinic. Great shout out going to all the caregivers at Marymount Hospital for everything they do to care for patients and families. That's Marymount Hospital. Rave at first, Rojas at the plate. Quick throw to first, diving back in is Rave. Might be a slow track down there at this point. It infield holding up well. There hasn't been that much rain, but enough where it could be a little slick going down there. Here's Bybee's pitch, and it's high and outside for a ball. 1-0 the count on Rojas, former Arizona Diamondback, in there at third base tonight for the Royals. Here's Bybee's 1-0 pitch. There's a strike on the inside corner. 1-1 the count on Josh Rojas. Guardians leading here 5-3. White Sox trying to make something happen. And they score a run in the bottom of the third. It's 4-2. Colorado in the fourth inning now. And there's a swing and a bouncer foul over to that third base side. Colorado 4, the White Sox 2, top half of the fourth inning in Chicago. And again, if these were final scores, the Guardians would have an American League Central Division title, but a long way to go in both games. Here's the 1-2, swung on, line, caught by Lowe at first, right back to the bag. He steps on it for the out. They double off the base runner, Rave. And that line drive double play ends the inning. And another fairly quick inning for Tanner Fibee, who's keeping that pitch count in order. It's under 65 heading to the fifth. And the Guardians have a 5-3 lead here in Kansas City.
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6: Top half of the fifth inning here in Kansas City. Stephen Kwan leads it off, and he takes a strike on the outside corner from Michael Wacha. A veteran right-hander in his final start of what's been a fine season, and he takes or fires a pitch down low to Kwan. 1-1 the count on Kwan. Stephen Kwan opened the game with a walk. Then second time up in the second, RBI triple. And he takes a pitch down low for ball two. Third triple on the season for Stephen Kwan. An igniter again at the top of the lineup. The 2-1 on the outside corner. 2-2. And right around the All-Star break. A little bit before that is when he really started getting it rolling. Here's the 2-2, swung on, and that's driven to center, but right there, the center fielder. And making the catch is Rave for the first out in the inning. So Kwan's retired. And here comes Jose Ramirez, who's 0-2 tonight. Jose's bounced into a double play and popped to short. Guardians up 5-3. Top half of the fifth inning on an off and on rainy night in KC. Here's the pitch from Wacha, and Ramirez takes it high and away. Ball one. Wacha right back into the windup. Here's his pitch. Swung on, driven, but caught by the first baseman, Pasquantino. Oh, it's hard a ball that Ozzie's hit in this series. But right there to make the grab with just a small jump was Pasquantino. Two up, two down for the Guardians here in the fifth. And here comes Chase DeLauder. Homered his last time up, number 16. Here's the pitch to him. Breaking ball down low. Now fans, don't forget, Joey Cantillo's been nominated for the 2026 Roberto Clemente Award presented by Capital One. Voting is open. Here's the 1-0. That's on the inside corner for a strike. Every team has a nominee, and then the winner's announced during the postseason. And you can vote at MLBTogether.com/Clemente Award. The pitch to DeLauder is swung on and driven high in the air just to the left of center, cruising after it, the center fielder Rave, and he hauls it in for out number three. Three up, three down go the Guardians in the top half of the fifth inning. We head to the bottom of the inning. It's 5-3 Cleveland.
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7: Number nine hitter, Isaac Collins, leads things off for Kansas City. Bottom of the fifth, 5-3 Cleveland. He shows bunt and bunts it foul, third base side. 0-1 the count on Collins. Kansas City ripped off three runs quick. First inning, three runs on the board. The Guardians have battled back, and they lead it by two now here in the bottom of the fifth inning as Collins looks at a pitch outside for a ball. 1-1 the count. Collins, left-handed batter. Spivey, the right-hander, winds it up. The 1-1 breaking ball drops in there for a strike. 1-2 the count. That's what's come along nicely, the changeup and that slower curve from Tanner Spivey. Struggled command-wise with those early. The 1-2. Swing and a miss. Strike three. And just came back with a changeup right there. Had him out front. One gone. And the bottom of the fifth inning on strikeout number five for Tanner Bybee. Hey, whenever the Guardians win, your Northeast Ohio Ford dealers will donate $500 to Cleveland Guardians Charities to support youth sports in Cleveland. And the total now is up to $42,000 heading into play tonight. Here's the pitch, and it's outside for ball one to Carter Jensen. Pair of doubles tonight for Jensen. We had a pair of homers last night. What a series already. Here's the pitch to him. Swung on, popped him up, foul, third base side. Maybe a play, long run for anyone, and no one can get there. Sliding to make an attempt was Bybee, along with his catcher, Bailey. Boy, you never see that from a pitcher, but we've seen Bybee go after a lot of pop-ups. And that time, sliding almost into the dugout rail. He came together with his catcher, Bailey. They both slid in there. And both are laughing about it as they get up and head back to their respective spots. But Bybee, as aggressive as any pitcher going after pop-ups, and I don't know if that's always the best idea. Let your fielders do it, but there's no stopping him. He's done that a lot. Now he's back up on the hill. And it's 1-1 to Jensen. Swung on, foul back into the net. 1-2 the count. But there's so many great rookies in really both the American and National Leagues, and in a lot of years, this guy might be really in that conversation for Rookie of the Year, but you just don't hear it much. Here comes the 1-2 from Tanner Bybee. In tight, 2-2. Certainly the names you hear the most. Parker Messick for the Guardians if they go the pitcher route. Kevin McGonigal for the Tigers. Chase DeLauder for the Guardians. Now, this guy's had a tremendous rookie season. Now the 2-2 upstairs for a ball. 3-2 the count.

0: Jensen with the 27 home runs after the big night last night. Now 35 doubles. And a 3-2 count on him with one out, bases empty. Here's the pitch. Upstairs, ball four. A walk to Jensen. So a one-out base runner for Kansas City in this bottom half of the fifth inning. Guardians up 5-3. And Bobby Witt Jr. will step in. 18 home runs on the season and always a threat, as he has hit Guardians pitching extremely well in his young major league career. Here's the pitch to him. Swung on, ground ball, third base. Ramirez to second for one. Bazzano to first. Double play. Around the horn they went to double up the speedy Bobby Witt. And it's another quick inning for Tanner Bibee as he sets him down with the twin killing. We've played five here in Kansas City. 5-3. Guardians in front.
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0: We have played five innings. After one inning, Kansas City 3, Cleveland nothing. Against Michael Wacha, who's been almost unhittable facing Cleveland this year. But the Guardians 4 in the second, 1 in the third, 5-3 Cleveland. Joe Adell leads off and a Wacha curveball strike. Hi again, everybody. This is Tom Hamilton, along with Jim Rosenhaus, Jerry Chapin, Ryan Motze. The pitch swung on, lifted high in the air to left, but not deep. Collins in a few steps, and Adell 0-3. Here's Travis Bazzano. Cleveland, 5 runs, 5 hits. Kansas City, 3 runs, 6 hits. Royals jumped on Tanner Bibee, and it looked like things could get out of hand in the first inning. When Tanner Bibee gave up 3 runs on 4 hits, Travis Bazzano swings and misses at a curve. But Tanner Bibee, sensational since that 3-run first. And Cleveland finally getting to Michael Wacha. The pitch. And it's swung on, pounded, deep right center. This ball has a chance. It'll one-hop the wall. Into second, Bazzano, he's making the turn. He's on his way to third. Head first slide, a triple. Travis Bazzano with his third triple. Short hop the wall right in front of it in deep right center. And Travis Bazzano with a double and a triple tonight off Michael Wacha. And the Guardians up 5-3. Now with a runner at third, one down in the sixth. Infield in.

0: for Nathaniel Lowe, who has a sack fly and a lineout. Waka's ready. The pitch, and it's hit high in the air, medium deep at best center. Rave is there to make the catch. Tagging Bazzana. The throw to the plate. Head first slide. Safe. And Bazzana makes it 6-3 Cleveland. And again, the veteran presence of Nathaniel Lowe. Runner at third. Less than two out. Not trying to hit a ball to the moon, instead just getting a sack fly for the second time tonight. And it's 6-3 Cleveland. Lowe with two sack flies tonight and 62 RBIs on the year. Now the bases are empty with two down. Angel Martinez 0-2, batting left-handed, takes a called strike. Fifth inning in Chicago, 5-2. Rockies lead the White Sox. Waka the wind, the 0-1. Check swing, he went around 0-2. The story tonight, Cleveland really pounding Waka, and Tanner Bibee has been brilliant since the second inning. The pitch, and it's high, 1-2. And Cleveland with a chance to capture their third straight American League Central Division crown with a win, but they must win and then have the Rockies beat Chicago. The 1-2, swing and a foul back will do it again at 1-2. Meanwhile, Texas, a 6-1 lead, eighth inning at Minnesota. They're tied with Houston. Houston and Sacramento not yet underway. Now the pitch, and a swing and a jam job to short. Charged by Witt. Gloves got rid of it in a hurry. And he gets Martinez for the third out. But the triple by Bazzana, the sack fly by Lowe. And Cleveland now with a 6-3 advantage in the middle of inning number six.
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0: Tanner Bibee, 4 shutout innings since the 3-run first. Cleveland with a 6-3 lead, bottom of the sixth. The 3-hole hitter, Jack Caglione. Bibee's pitch, and it's a little bit low, ball one. Caglione had an RBI double in the first, struck out in the third. The windup and the 1-0 pitch. A swing and a miss. Boy, he's had a good changeup tonight. 1-1.

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We're only going to keep tabs on a few games. Now the kick and the 1-1. That's low, 2-1. They're in Chicago. White Sox batting, bottom of the fifth, 5-2 Colorado. Minneapolis, 6-1 Texas in the eighth. Houston and Sacramento, not yet underway. Now the 2-1 pitch. Swing and a miss. Another great off-speed pitch, the changeup, and the count 2-2. If Texas wins tonight, even if Houston loses, they don't win the West because Houston has the tiebreaker against Texas. Now the windup and the 2-2. Swing and a topper by the mound, charged dead short. Rocchio hurries the throw. Got him. Bang, bang at first. The only way the West would end tonight is if Houston would beat Sacramento and Minnesota would rally to beat Texas. But 6-1 Texas in the eighth. Texas lives for another day. Boy, it's amazing. Tomorrow's finally going to have that last day of the regular season drama that baseball so desires. Why the games all start at the same time. Here's Salvador Perez, 0-2. Fouls it off right side, strike one. Don't forget, tomorrow the Cubs are playing Boston down in St. Pete. And that has a determination on the wild card seedings in the National League. Now the 0-1 pitch. And it's down low. And the count 1-1. The next pitch, swung on, drilled. That's in the gap to left center. It'll go all the way to the wall, and Perez will have his 24th double. And it comes with one down in the sixth. Cleveland leading 6-3. Arizona-San Diego, no score first inning. Arizona, with this incredible surge, has won six in a row. Their only chance to make the playoffs is to catch Philadelphia. Philly trailing Tampa 3-0 in the third. Philly is falling apart. Here's Vinny Pasquantino, has struck out twice. The pitch. And Pasquantino pops one up foul into the home plate seats. Here's the scenario. The only way Arizona gets in is if they catch Philly. Now, Philly can clinch a wild card spot with a win. And Arizona losing. But right now, Arizona and San Diego just underway. Phillies trailing Tampa 3-0 third inning. The pitch to Pasquantino. Outside, a ball. San Diego can clinch home field advantage in the wild card series if they beat Arizona. Crazy. Now the 1-1 pitch. Swung on, pulled foul, upper deck, first base side. Got out in front of a slider, just a touch. 1-2 the count on Pasquantino. So your Northeast Ohio Ford dealers scoreboard update on games of significance. Cleveland, 6-3 lead, sixth inning, one out, one on. The pitch, high, 2-2. Kansas City leads the American League in doubles. They've hit four more tonight. Now the 2-2. In tight, it hit him. And now the tying run comes to the plate in Michael Massey. So runners at first and second, one down.

On sixth inning, 6-3 Cleveland. Here comes pitching coach Carl Willis. Well, he started and now he stays in the dugout. Michael Massey, 1-for-2, an RBI single. He does have 13 homers. The ball is really carrying tonight. There's humidity in the air, 74 degrees, light breeze blowing out toward left. Bybee's ready. Here it comes to Massey. Swing and a fly ball. Medium deep left center. Martinez, the left fielder, corrals it. Everybody stays put. Boy, is that a big out. Two down. Right-hander Matt Festa starting to throw in the Cleveland pen beyond the wall and left. Here's John Ray. I'll tell you what, folks. If Tanner Bybee can get through this inning unscathed and take it to the seventh with Cleveland leading 6-3, even though that bullpen is vastly depleted tonight, he has then done an incredible job. Rave 1-for-2, left-handed batter. The set and delivery, and a curveball and a knee buckler for strike one. Cade Smith is available tonight. The 0-1 pitch. Way outside and high with the hard stuff. One ball, one strike, two out, two on. 6-3 Cleveland, sixth inning. Bybee hands chest high, lets it fly. And Rave fouls it off third base side. Hit off the netting, dropped into the Cleveland third base dugout. And a 1-2 count on the Illinois State University product.

0: Bybee's ready. Here it comes. And Rave swings and tomahawks one out of play to the left. And we'll do it again at 1-2. Bybee at 93 pitches here in the sixth. Remember, he made 26 pitches in that rough first inning when seven Royals batted and they scored three on four hits. Now the 1-2. Strike three called on a changeup. Oh, what a pitch! And Bybee slaps his hands together, walking to the third base dugout. What a job he's done. Five consecutive shutout innings for the right-hander out of Cal State Fullerton. 6-3 Cleveland through six.
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2: Patrick Bailey takes high, ball one. It is a 6-3 Cleveland lead, seventh inning. The kick by Walker, the pitch. Bailey fouling it back. Bailey with the biggest hit of the night and one of the biggest hits of the season. Cleveland was down 3-1 in the second inning. And Patrick Bailey with two down hit a two-run home run right down the right field line to tie it. He slices this one off the netting down the left side, 1-2. Cleveland down 3-0 had scored three runs off Michael Walker all year in three starts. And then got four in the second. Travis Bazzana doubled, eventually Nathaniel Lowe, a sack fly. Patrick Bailey, the two-out, two-run homer down the right field line to tie it. The pitch, and he cuts and misses. Got him with another good changeup. Four strikeouts for Walker. One down, seventh inning. Then with two down, Brian Rocchio doubled, and Stephen Kwan tripled down the left field line. And Cleveland had a 4-3 lead as manager Matt Quatrero will head to the mound and make a pitching change. Chase DeLauder then rifled a solo homer to right center to lead off the third. And then Travis Bazzana got Cleveland's second triple tonight, got it to right center in the sixth, scored on Nathaniel Lowe's second sack fly. Tanner Bibee's done the rest. And it's 6-3 Cleveland. Standing ovation for Michael Walker, who had a tremendous year. Tips his cap to the fans, and we take a timeout.
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2: Anthony goes to Brian Rocchio on the pitch outside of ball. What a great story this is. You all know about Anthony Goes. Pitched with Cleveland. Had been a Major League center fielder before becoming a pitcher. 6-3 Cleveland, seventh inning, pitches high. He's had Tommy John surgery since he converted from outfield to pitching, and he's back. He has not given up an earned run in 13 appearances since Kansas City brought him up. The pitch goes, delivers, Rocchio, high drive, deep left, down the line, near the wall, gone! Brian Rocchio down the left field line with a towering homer, and the Guardians lead it 7-3. Rocchio never left the batter's box initially. I don't think he saw where the ball went. And it just kept carrying down the left field line and stayed fair. His 14th home run. And the Guardians with a 7-3 lead after trailing 3-0. Top of the order and Stephen Kwan. The pitch.

0: And it's in there, a called strike. Brian Rocchio got a 95-mile-an-hour fastball and didn't miss it. The 0-1 pitch. Quad takes it inside. And again, mentioned it last inning. The ball is really carrying tonight. Warm, humid, breeze blowing out toward left, the pitch. Quan sends one in the air toward left. Twisting foul. This will get off the netting. And the count of 1-2. So the Guardians have hit 3 home runs tonight. Bailey, Rocchio, DeLauder. And now leads 7-3. While in the 6th inning, the Rockies lead the White Sox 5-2. The 1-2 in the dirt, ball 2-2. Stephen Kwan tonight, a walk, RBI, triple, a flyout. Cleveland's hit 3 homers tonight. They have hit 2 triples tonight. The next offering. And he hits a ground ball back up the middle. Diving knockdown attempt by the second baseman, Massey, but it squirts away from him into center. And that's a base hit. And another two-hit night for Stephen Kwan. And now Jose Ramirez will turn around, and he will bat right-handed. Ramirez 0-3. The pitch, up and in, ball one. 7 runs, 8 hits for Cleveland. 3 runs, 7 hits for Kansas City. 7th inning. Now the 1-0 pitch. Swing and a foul back. 96 miles per hour. And the count, 1-1. Anthony goes, hands belt high. He fires, and a swing and a miss. 1-2, threw him a slider. Goes has been one of the few bright spots lately in the Royals' bullpen, but finally gives up his first earned run. Royals' bullpen, third worst earned run average in baseball, a touch over 5. And Cleveland got to it last night, and the Royals bullpen could not throw strikes. Down the 1-2. Down and away, missed badly with a slider. 2 balls, 2 strikes. 7-3 Cleveland. They had trailed 3-0 after 1. Now the 2-2. Down low, full count. Michael Walker went 6 1/3, gave up 6 runs, 2 earned on 6 hits, struck out 4, walked 1, became the third pitcher this year to surpass 200 innings, a career high. Now the set, now the payoff pitch. Swung on, grounded to short. Witt to second. There's one. Massey relay. Got him. Double play to end the inning. But Ryan Rocchio makes it 7-3 Cleveland. It's stretch time in the Show Me State here on the Cleveland Clinic Radio Network.
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1: Well, Sean Armstrong, boy, this is a big outing for him. Trying to solidify his spot on the playoff roster after a brilliant effort from Tanner Bibee. 7-3 Cleveland. Josh Rojas, bottom of the seventh, takes a called strike. Armstrong, with an injury-plagued campaign, makes his 41st appearance, 2-1, ERA 4.72, fastball, sinker, cutter, slider. The pitch swung on, line to center, but it hangs up, and a running catch by Kwan about chest high. Got a good break charging in for out number one. Well, you feel good for people like Tanner Bibee. Tanner Bibee gave up three in that first inning, and you were like, uh-oh, on a night where there's not many available in the bullpen. The pitch now to Isaac Collins is low. But Bibee then got out of the rest of that first inning after it was 3-0, and then proceeded to throw five shutout innings. The 1-0 pitch swung on, foul back and out of play, 1-1. And on a night in which you have a chance to clinch the division title, with the White Sox losing 5-2 in the sixth, Tanner Bibee stepped up with one of his best outings of his young career. The 1-1, check swing, he went around, 1-2 the count. Instead of imploding in that first inning or thereafter, Tanner Bibee was as good as it gets. The second through the sixth innings, gives up three runs on seven hits, struck out six, walked one, hit a batter, and has given Cleveland a chance to clinch. Now the 1-2 to Collins, and it's high, ball two, 2-2. Not over yet, as we saw last night with this Royals club. 7-3 Cleveland in the seventh, one out, nobody on. Armstrong, hands belt high, lets it fly, and the pitch swung on and missed. Got him with a good slider. Out number two. Boy, Armstrong could be a big weapon in that Cleveland bullpen. Talked about how much time that he has missed this year, most recently with a calf injury. And you didn't think he'd have enough time to get back, but by golly, he has. Top of the order, Carter Jensen. Two doubles, a walk, and he takes a little bit wide for ball one. He'd been out 2 months. Now the 1-0 pitch. Up high, ball two, 2-0. And he did not get back until September 23rd. And you wondered, does he have enough time to really help this club or make his case? The pitch, swing and a foul to the upper deck. 2-1 to count. And remember, he was a free agent acquisition that Cleveland went out and signed after a career year last year in Texas. Now the 2-1 pitch. Jensen, Carter, skies one. High, deep to right center. This ball near the wall, caught by DeLauder. Carter Jensen almost did it again. I mean, another ball that looked like it was above the light standards. Carter Jensen has some kind of swing. But that time, the ball nestled in the glove of right fielder Chase DeLauder at the wall. And it's 7-3 Cleveland, eighth next.
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We go now to the eighth inning. Chase DeLauder, Joe Adell, Travis Pisana, 3, 4, and 5. They'll face the right-hander, Jose Quas. Cleveland with a 7-3 lead. Jose Quas from the set, the right-hander's pitch, and it's on the inside corner, called strike. Quas primarily sinkers and fastballs along with the slider. The 0-1, and it just missed down. And the count 1-1. Quas making his 24th appearance, ERA 2.42. Got a funky low three-quarter arm slot delivery. The breaking ball hit back up the middle. Off the glove of Quas. Diving stop by the shortstop. Went up, throw, and gets DeLauder on another great play. Ironically, the one routine ground ball that Bobby Witt had tonight, he booted to start the second inning. And that led to Cleveland scoring 4 unearned runs. Now, you can't just pin it on Bobby Witt. Here's Joe Adell, 0-3. Swings at the slider away. That was the first batter of the inning. And then Cleveland really hit Michael Wacha hard after that error to start the inning. Travis Pisana doubled. Nathaniel Lowe, sack fly. Patrick Bailey, 2-run homer. Brian Rocchio, double. Stephen Kwan, RBI triple. The 0-1, swing and a miss. My goodness, what a sinker down and in. And the count 0-2. With this low three-quarter arm slot delivery, Quas gets so much movement on his pitches. Now the 0-2. Swing and a foul upstairs. We'll do it again. Seventh inning on the south side. 5-2 Rockies. If they win and Cleveland wins, then the Guardians have won the Central Division title for the third year in a row. The pitch swung on, hit high, deep to left. Collins backtrack, looks up, and he'll have to play the ricochet. Holds Adell to a long single. So a long base hit to left for Joe Adell. And he nearly got one out of here. Boy, the ball is jumping here tonight. And that'll bring up Travis Pisana. That ball hit off the base of the wall, took such a hard ricochet back to Collins. Adell had no chance to go for two. Travis Pisana, a double and a triple, both to right center. Now the set and pitch, and it's on the inside corner, a called strike on a fastball. 7 runs, 9 hits for Cleveland. 3 runs, 7 hits for the Royals. We're in the eighth. The pitch, Pisana takes, it's wide, 1-1 the count. The next offering, high and wide, 2-1. Meanwhile, Texas has beaten Minnesota 6-2. Houston must beat the Athletics later tonight to stay in first place with the Rangers. The 2-1, foul back, 2-2.

0: Houston does own the tiebreaker. So even if they lose and they're a game back, if Houston would win tomorrow and Texas would lose, Houston would win the division. Down the set, down the 2-2 to Bazzana. And it's swung on, lined up the middle, another base hit to center. Adele will stop at second. Now the ball booted by Rave. Throw to third and sliding is Adele. That'll be a single and an error by Rave in center. So a three-hit game for Travis Bazzana. And when Rave went to pick up the base hit in center, he bobbled it. And it got away momentarily, and that enabled Adele, who had stopped at second, to then advance to third. Now infield double play depth, Nathaniel Lowe, he already has two sack flies. He takes a tie, ball one. Guardians at the corners, one down, eighth inning. Cleveland on top, 7-3, infield double play depth. The 1-0 pitch to Lowe. And he lines one to third. Diving grab by Rojas. A diving backhanded grab as he dove toward the line. And that just cost Cleveland a run on a great play at third by Rojas. That is out number two. And it keeps runners at the corners. And Angel Martinez, the batter. Two down, 7-3. Cleveland, eighth inning. Martinez tonight, 0-3. The set and delivery. And it's upstairs, ball one. Quas comes set, hands belt high, lets it fly. And it's a check swing foul to even the count. Tampa leads Philly 3-0, fifth inning. Arizona, they're playing San Diego. They're trailing 1-0, second inning. Arizona has to keep winning to maybe stun the Phillies for the final wild card. The 1-1. And before it's made, a toss to first, but easily back. Was Bazzana, who's barely off the bag. Now the pitch, and it's popped up. Playable, foul ground, first base side. Pasquantino makes the catch to retire Angel Martinez. So we go to the bottom of the eighth. Cleveland still with a 7-3 lead on the Cleveland Clinic Radio Network.
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1: Greg Yoho on to pitch for Cleveland. Angel Hanau comes in to play second. Petey Helfand comes in to play center. Stephen Kwan moves over to left. Cleveland with a 7-3 lead. Yoho, fastball, sinker, cutter, change. Bobby Witt, 1-for-3, a single. Takes a called strike. Sean Armstrong at a 1-2-3-7. Righty-righty matchup. Here's the set and delivery. Swing and a miss. Evens the count. Yoho between Milwaukee and Cleveland. 33 appearances, 2 wins, a 4.50 ERA, more than a strikeout an inning, primarily with that changeup. Now the pitch, swing and a liner to left down the line, fair ball on an 0-2 pitch. Witt yanks it down the left field line into the corner, got a changeup, wasn't fooled, and has his 33rd double. And I would imagine it won't take long to see Cade Smith get warming up with Cleveland trying to nail it down here tonight. White Sox are batting in the bottom of the seventh. They trail Colorado 5-2. If Cleveland wins, the White Sox lose. Division title belongs to Cleveland. Yoho throws one to the backstop. To third on the wild pitch is Bobby Witt. And here's where Cleveland is so very thin in the bullpen tonight. The Guardians are without 4 guys that simply cannot pitch tonight because of extended usage. Yoho with the 1-0 delivery. Caglione drills one to right down the line. Fair ball into the corner. Witt will score into second with another double as Caglione. And the Royals aren't done yet. Now Cleveland with a 7-4 lead on back-to-back doubles by Witt and Caglione. And how soon will it be before Cade Smith is warming up? Tim Herron, Eric Sabrowski, and Hunter Gaddis not available tonight. They have pitched 3 out of the last 4 games. Daniel Espino not available tonight. He's gone back-to-back days for the first time in his career. And closer Cade Smith will start to throw in the Cleveland pen. Here is Salvador Perez, 1-for-3 with a double. Yoho in trouble. The set, the pitch. And it's way outside, yanked the fastball. Seven to four, Cleveland. Nobody out, runner at second, eighth inning. The next delivery, way outside, not even close, 2-0. I'm telling you, folks, he may be facing his final hitter. Can you get 6 outs from Cade Smith? The pitch. That's on the outer edge. It called strike 2-1. Cade Smith did not pitch last night, but he did warm up. Yoho from the set. Checks second. Here it comes. Swung on a little topper to third. Ramirez charges gloves. Double clutch. Throw to first. He gets Perez. Caglione will go to third, and that ball is wet because it's been raining off and on. And a good job by Ramirez. Now, fortunately, it was Salvador Perez running, but he had to get a firm grip. That's why the double clutch, but he still had time to throw him out. Caglione at third. One down here is Vinny Pasquantino. 2 strikeouts, hit by a pitch. The pitch to him, and he lines one to left field. Coming on is Kwan. It drops, base hit. That'll score Caglione, and I would think that's it for Yoho. Opposite field single for Pasquantino, and it's now a 2-run ballgame. 7-5, Cleveland's lead.

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0: Well, Kate Smith is going to try to get a five-out save. He has worked twice on this road trip, Tuesday night and Thursday night, and ending each time at Fenway. He warmed up but did not pitch last night. And now, with the Royals having cut the lead in half, 7-5 Cleveland in the eighth. Vinny Pasquantino at first with one down. Michael Massey with 13 homers, the batter. Smith pumps one in there. Fastball slider split from one of the elite closers in the game. 41 saves for Cade Smith. The 0-1 pitch. And it's swung on line to short, caught by Rocchio. Throw to first in the dirt, dug out by Lowe. Pasquantino back safely. Two down. Cade Smith has struck out 107 in 73 innings, a 196 ERA, a 184 batting average against. Here's John Rave, 1-for-3, a single. The pitch. And he fouls it down the left side, strike one. Meanwhile, White Sox have scored and threatening to score more. 5-3 Colorado. White Sox a runner at second, two down in the seventh. The pitch, swing and a miss. Good split finger. Nothing in two, the count on Ray. Craig Yoho came on and gave up two doubles, a single, and got a ground out. So he works one-third of an inning, charged with two runs, responsible for the man at first. Now the 0-2 pitch to Rave. And it's swung on, lifted in the air to left, not deep. Kwan's under it. He'll make the catch. The good news is Cade Smith made five pitches to get two outs. He'll obviously work the ninth. Cleveland up 7-5 on the Cleveland Clinic Radio Network.
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5: Hard-throwing right-hander Alex Lang on to work the ninth for Kansas City. 7-5 Cleveland. Patrick Bailey batting left-handed. Checks, takes a pitch low. Bailey got the biggest hit of the night. A two-out, two-run homer down the right field line in the second inning off Michael Wacha to tie the game at three. Cleveland had trailed 3-0. Bailey takes, it's outside, 2-0. Lang, 58 appearances, a 6.18 ERA. He does have 10 saves. He has given up 11 home runs out of the bullpen. Bailey has the two-run homer, 1-for-3. Now the 2-0 pitch, and it's on the outer edge of strike, 2-1. Seven runs, 10 hits Cleveland. Five runs, 10 hits the Royals. Bailey rifles one off the netting down the right field line. And the count, 2-2. They go to the eighth in Chicago. Rockies batting, leading the White Sox 5-3. Now the 2-2 pitch to Bailey. Swing and a foul back. Threw him the slider. In the bottom of the ninth, Cade Smith will face 8-9-1 in the Royals lineup. Dollar Bank, the proud banking partner of the Guardians, 28 locations in Northeast Ohio, ready to provide solutions to help get you there. Rosie downstairs getting ready. Should we have another celebration? The 2-2 pitch. Outside, missed with the hard stuff. And the count is full on Patrick Bailey. The next delivery, Bailey golfs it foul into the third base seats. We'll do it again at 3-2. 24,656 on what's been a rainy night in Kansas City. It's rained lightly off and on. Now the 3-2. Bailey, again, fouling it upstairs. Good battle. Eight pitches deep. Tampa Bay slaughtering Philly 7-0 in the fifth. The Phils may not come out of this thing. They may have one of the great collapses in the final week of any baseball season. Now the 3-2. Swung on. This is hit. Deep right field. Caglione, track. Wall. Goal! A two-homer game for Patrick Bailey. He dumps one in the Royals' bullpen and right. And it's 8-5 Cleveland. What a night for Patrick Bailey. What a trade for the Cleveland Guardians. And that is 12 home runs that Lang has given up coming out of the bullpen. And Cleveland's hit four home runs tonight. Brian Rocchio batting left-handed takes down and in, ball one. What a night for Patrick Bailey to have his first Major League multi-homer game. Now the 1-0 pitch, down and in, 2-0. And you got to give a lot of credit to Grant Fink and his hitting department.

and the work Patrick Bailey has put in to become a bona fide threat, to say nothing about still being one of the best defensive catchers in the game. Rocchio takes its low, 3-0. 8-5 Cleveland. They had trailed 3-0 against Michael Wacha. Now the 3-0. There's the strike, 3-1. Cleveland has won 8 out of their last 9. They're up 3 in the ninth. The next delivery. Swung on, hit high, hit deep to right. It's got a chance. Goal! Back-to-back home runs by Bailey. And now Brian Rocchio. And like Patrick Bailey, Brian Rocchio with a multi-homer game. 9-5 Cleveland in the ninth. 5 home runs from the Guardians. Doesn't it have to be a clinch night if a club that doesn't hit home runs hits 5? Wow. So Brian Rocchio with a couple of solo home runs here tonight. Brian Rocchio, what a September he has had. And for the second time this year, Rocchio with 2 homers in a game. Now Stephen Kwan takes high, ball 1. Who will ever forget his other multi-homer game in a big win over Detroit, a grand slam, then a game-winning walk-off homer in the ninth. The pitch down and in. And the count 2-0, and Alex Lang is rattled. Nine to five, Cleveland in the ninth. Still nobody out. The pitch, and it caught the inside corner. A called strike. The 8 and 9 hitters tonight: Patrick Bailey, Brian Rocchio. 4 home runs between them. The pitch, down and in, called a strike, 2-2. Now the 2-2 pitch. Down and in, full count. We will have all of the post-game potential celebration, depending on what happens in Chicago. The payoff pitch, swing and a little dribbler, third base side foul. Cleveland's on top, 9-5 in the ninth. White Sox trail 5-3 in the eighth. If Colorado holds on to win and Cleveland goes on to win, the Guardians will win the Central Division title for the 14th time ever. The pitch, swung on, smashed to third by the diving Rojas, base hit into left. 2 homers and a single off Lane to start the night. And a 3-hit game for Stephen Kwan. And here's Jose Ramirez, switch hitter. He'll bat left-handed, 0-for-4. He's hit into 2 double plays. Now the set, now the pitch. And it's on the inner edge, a called strike. 9-5 Cleveland, still nobody out, ninth inning. The next delivery, and a check swing strike, and it's 0-2. The next offering. Swung on, bounced to second. Massey to second, 1. Witt's relay, no chance. Posey's on with a fielder's choice. And the rain starts to fall again. First out in the inning. Ramirez at first, 1 down. Cleveland leading, 9-5 in the ninth.

0: Chase DeLauder digs in and bangs it toward first, but foul. Strike one. Chase DeLauder smoked a solo homer to right center in the third. That then gave Cleveland a 5-3 lead. The pitch, and he takes a little low and away. Now the 1-1. Down and in, 2-1. Rain a little bit heavier. It's been off and on all night, but the grounds crew not in sight. We're going to play through this. 9-5 Cleveland, ninth inning. Now the set. Now the 2-1 pitch to DeLauder. And it's outside, 3-1. Alex Lang, a rough ninth inning. The right-hander lets it rip. DeLauder takes high, and he draws a walk. Ramirez will advance to second, two men on with one out. And we're going to have another pitching change as the rain gets heavier. And we take a timeout in Kansas City with the Guardians on top 9-5.
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0: Here in the ninth, back-to-back home runs to right by Patrick Bailey and Brian Rocchio, giving Cleveland a 9-5 lead. It's raining heavier now than it has at any time. White Sox at first and third, nobody out in the eighth inning, and a strikeout and a double play ball, and the White Sox do not score. 5-3 Rockies, they go to the ninth in Chicago. This will be our first look at right-hander Spencer Bivens. And now the umpires are saying something. Rain is heavier than it's been all night. The grounds crew can't find any of them, but it sounds like, from what you can hear up here from the umpires hollering, Bivens wanted a different rosin bag that isn't soaked. Bivens throws a lot of sinkers, four-seam fastball. He also has the cut fastball, the slider, the change. He's been with San Francisco and the Royals. He's only pitched in five games this year. He's given up eight runs on 12 hits in seven innings. Right-hander Joe Adell, the batter. Two on, one out, 9-5 Cleveland. The pitch. And it's high, ball one. Just in case Cleveland blows this thing out of smithereens,

Slade Ciccone warming up. Now the 1-0 pitch. Down low, 2-0. Although it's going to be awfully hard to take Cade Smith out of a game no matter what the score is. Now the 2-0 pitch. And it's outside, 3-0. I mean, you can have a 6-run lead. And the way the Royals can swing the bats and the way this crazy September's been and what's at stake, you need Cade Smith out there. The 3-0 pitch to Adell, and he took it a strike. Seeing some shining spots on the infield dirt, that's because of the amount of water the infield has taken. Now the set, now the 3-1 to Adell. And he hits one on a couple of bounces to second. Massey to second to one. Wide throw to first by Bobby Witt, or the inning would have been over. Good play by Pasquantino coming off the ball to make sure that when he saw that throw going wide, he moved with that throw and the ball, came off the bag, and that would have been a wild throw and a run would have scored. So Ramirez to third. DeLauder forced out at second. Adell on with a fielder's choice. Two down, 9-5 Cleveland. Here's Travis Bazzana. Triple, double, single. Can he hit for the cycle? Beg your pardon, Angel Hanau taking a strike. Hanau came on to play defensively for Bazzana. Apologize. Petey Hopin came on to play in the outfield. The pitch, Hanau batting left-handed, takes the strike. First at bat for Angel Hanau. What a night for Travis Bazzana. Triple, double, single, two runs scored. The set, the pitch, runner takes off. The pitch waved at, diving into second, Joe Adell. And Adell gets his fifth steal. So now, runners at second and third with two down. 9-5 Cleveland in the ninth. Hanau down in the count of ball and two strikes. Again, Rosie downstairs getting ready for the potential postgame. The 1-2. And it's up 2-2. And the rain continues to fall harder. I say potential live interviews because Cleveland needs to win. Chicago needs to lose. The next pitch. Hanau takes its low, full count. White Sox trail 5-3. Rockies batting in the ninth. Cleveland leads here in the ninth, 9-5. Now the payoff pitch. Down and in. He walked him. Hanau's aboard with the bases loaded now. That'll bring up Nathaniel Lowe, who's had a pair of sack flies when this game was very tight. And out to the mound, pitching coach Brian Sweeney. Again, the bullpen has been the Achilles heel for the Royals all year. The third worst bullpen in baseball. And the bullpen has tonight given up three more. The new Toyota Corolla Cross, outstanding fuel efficiency, all-wheel drive, connectivity for all your devices. 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A rainy night in Kansas City, but a beautiful night to clinch. The pitch to Lowe, and he fouled it back, strike one. 9 runs, 13 hits for Cleveland, 5 of them home runs. 5 runs, 10 hits for Kansas City. Cleveland had trailed 3-0. The 0-1 to Lowe. Swing and a pop foul third base side. This will drift into the netting area. 0-2. Again, Cade Smith will face, at least slated to face, Josh Rojas, Isaac Collins, Carter Jensen. The 0-2 pitch. Down and away, 1-2. Missed with a changeup. Marathon is here to keep you and your team fueled all summer long.

0: Marathon driven together. Now the 1-2 to Lowell. Up and in, 2-2. Guardians all over the joint. 9-5 in the ninth. Two down, the 2-2 pitch. Swing and a foul upstairs will do it again. Inning started with back-to-back home runs to right field by Patrick Bailey and Brian Rocchio to give Cleveland this four-run cushion. The 8 and 9 hitters have four homers between them tonight. The 2-2. A swing and a ground ball through the hole into left field. That's going to score a pair. Base hit. Ramirez is going to score. Adell right behind him. Stopping at second is Hanau. And the Guardians with a 4-RBI game from Nathaniel Lowell. Just punched it through the left side of the infield. A 2-out, 2-run single to left. And Cleveland now leads it 11-5. And Nathaniel Lowell, a pair of sac flies, and a 2-out, 2-run single. The ninth man to bat, Petey Halpin, his first at bat tonight. And the Royals' bullpen has given up 5 more runs tonight. The pitch, and it's down low, ball 1. Petey Halpin's first at bat. He came on for defense. The set, the 1-0 pitch. Outside and low. Another changeup, 2-0 the count. Bivens pitch. High ball 3-0. 11-5 Cleveland. 4 in the second, 1 in the third, 1 in the sixth, 1 in the seventh, 4 in the ninth. The 3-0 pitch. Ball 4, it's high. They're loaded up again as Halpin draws the walk. That's the second walk Bivens has given up. Of course, last night, Cleveland walked 13 times. They walked 6 times in the ninth inning when they scored on 3 bases loaded walks. Now the pitch, and it's down low, a ball to Patrick Pitcher's Bailey.
1: Catcher's challenging.
0: Catcher challenging that call. Why not? They've got to try something. And the call
1: Rose
0: stands.
1: One remaining.
0: Patrick Bailey started this inning seemingly an hour ago with a solo homer to right. His first multi-homer game in his major league career. Now they're loaded, 2 down. 11-5 Cleveland, the pitch. And he drives one high, deep to center. Rave on the run. Track wall caught it. Bangs up against the wall. Bailey almost got a grand slam. Cleveland with 4s, they inch closer to a division championship. 11-5 Guardians, the bottom of the ninth is next.
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3: Colorado's Hunter Goodman has hit his second home run of the night, a three-run bomb in the ninth. The Rockies are now hammering the White Sox 9-3 in the ninth inning. And Cleveland leads Kansas City 11-5 in the ninth. And on to pitch is Slade Ciccone. And if you're saying, why not keep Cade Smith in the ballgame? This is what I'm assuming. You may need Cade Smith tomorrow. Although this pitching change was made before Mr. Goodman went to work in Chicago. Bottom line is Cleveland can wrap it up. Here's Slade Ciccone. The pitch to Rojas. He taps one weakly to second. Hanau gloves, runs to first. Underhand flip. One pitch, one out. Slade Ciccone's done a nice job since moving to the bullpen. Fastball, sinker, cutter, slider. Now Isaac Collins will bat left-handed. Cleveland looks like they are headed to a division series beginning next weekend in Cleveland. Collins taking it high. The Guardians, with one down in the ninth, lead 11-5, trying to win their third straight division championship. The 1-0 pitch. A swing and a line shot to center, but it hangs up. Helping a little half jump grabs it. Two down in the Royals' ninth inning. Cleveland, by virtue of a win tonight, and if the Rockies do indeed beat the White Sox, the Guardians have their 14th Central Division title. Now the set. Now the pitch. And it's down and in, a ball. How does that compare? If Cleveland wins their 14th Central Division title, that will be five more than the next highest total, nine by Minnesota. Detroit and the White Sox, four each. Kansas City has one. The 1-0 pitch. And it's a little bit wide, ball two, 2-0. And a division title means you bypass that dangerous wild card round beginning Tuesday night. The 2-0 pitch. Swing and a fly ball to left. This should do it. Drifting back is Kwan. He's under it. Ball game! And the Guardians are one step away from another division championship. They rally from a 3-0 deficit. They beat up the Royals 11-5 tonight. While it's the bottom of the ninth in Chicago, and the Rockies lead it 9-3. And if the Rockies win it, it's over. And the Guardians will play next Saturday in Cleveland against the winner of what would be the White Sox and either Houston or Texas that comes out of that wild card series. We'll be right back.
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3: It's all but official. Cleveland's done their part. They have pounded Kansas City 11-5. And who would have thunk it? The Colorado Rockies are hammering the Chicago White Sox 9-3. The White Sox are batting in the bottom of the ninth. They must have a miracle up their sleeves or it's over. And the Guardians have their third straight division title. Cleveland wins this one 11-5. We will now send it to a final break here that leads you into the postgame show back from Kansas City with all the festivities right after this timeout.

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4: Well, you know, nothing would be easy. Andrew Benintendi's hit a three-run home run in Chicago. The White Sox aren't done yet. 9-6, the Rockies lead it as the White Sox are batting in the ninth inning. But there is soon to be two men out in the ninth inning with nobody on.

0: depending on who wins the West. And Lord only knows how that'll wrap up, as the Texas Rangers did their part, and it's all over. The White Sox have fallen. The Colorado Rockies, they may get a playoff share. They have beaten the Chicago White Sox tonight, 9-6. It's official. The Cleveland Guardians are the American League Central Division champions for the third year in a row. For the 14th time overall, they become the number two seed in the American League playoffs, as they and Tampa Bay will each draw a bye and will not begin play until next Saturday. Cleveland will take on the winner of the White Sox wild card series, either against Houston or Texas, by virtue of their win tonight, and the Rockies eliminating the White Sox from the division race. Let's go downstairs, and the party's about to begin, and Rosie's right in the middle of it.
1: Hammy, I've never seen a team get so excited watching TV, but there were a bunch of them in the middle of the clubhouse, and when that final out was recorded over in Chicago, it was as loud a roar as you've heard in a clubhouse ever, and they're all gathering. Obviously, none of them stayed out on the field. They all came in here to watch the end of that game, and now they're congregating. They're getting their supplies in order. The goggles for the eye protection, and of course the division champion t-shirts. Everyone's going to put those on, and I imagine here sometime shortly we'll hear from manager Stephen Vogt to give his usual address to get things started, and then the corks will start popping, and we'll try and get as many guys as we can. But just an odd scene. I know we were kind of wondering as the game was going along, the Sox game was falling back by about an inning or so, but it caught up in a hurry, and then all of a sudden there was a little delay there at the end, but it kind of made for a neat scene here with everybody watching the game down here. So we're still probably a little bit away, but kind of cool scene down here that you probably don't get too often in Major League Baseball.
0: Well, and the Kansas City Royals organization has put up on its massive video board out in Straightaway Center, congratulations, Cleveland Guardians. The Guardians have won the Central Division Championship for the third consecutive year. And for the Guardians, it is playoff time for the eighth time in the last 11 seasons. And if you want to take it back to 1995, in the last 32 seasons, Cleveland has been in the postseason 16 times. On August 16th, Cleveland was 60-65. They were six games behind the White Sox. Since August 17th, the Guardians have gone 25-11, and they now have a two-game lead, that being an eight-game swing. And I think Stephen Vogt is about to say something, so let's get back downstairs. We don't want to miss Voter.
1: All right, Jerry, pot it up as much as you can. We're a little bit farther. Well, try and get as close as I can, but once he gets going, Jerry will want to have as much power as we can from down here. Everybody is getting their bottles of champagne, so they'll be all set to go, and they've kind of congregated in a circle in the middle of a much bigger clubhouse than we had the other night at Fenway Park in Boston, so a little more room to move around and really celebrate and enjoy what has been a great journey this year, and a valiant effort by the White Sox to try and win the division as well, and the Guardians pulled it out on the second to last day of the season. Austin Hedges is addressing the team as well, but we may want to hang on just a second, guys. All right, I think voters just about ready. It's Austin Hedges.
0: Well, it's here.
2: So many other good performances, but the one that stood out the most in the new ride of the day, Big Dick Tanner motherfucking Hedges! Yeah!
1: Tanner Bibee gets the sword, as you might have figured with his effort tonight. It really was tremendous, the bounce back after the first inning.
0: Well, and you can't feel better for anybody. Tanner Bibee giving up three in the first, five shutout after.
1: All right, here comes Voter.
3: Yeah. It's already been said.

0: division freaking champions. Three in a row for you guys.
1: Our bad.
0: I couldn't be more proud. We get the bye. And we're going to make a freaking run at this thing. Because we're not freaking.
2: And now it starts. It is on. And, you know, Tommy, you mentioned the other night at Fenway, maybe they would hold back just a little bit for clinching a postseason berth and hope to have this type of night here at some point this weekend. I don't think there's going to be any holding back tonight as they get after it early here. Champagne popping, beer flying. And now the music starts, and a lot of fun to be had by everyone down here. And it really is a – you mentioned that three in a row, and I know you were part of the 90s teams that had so much success so fast, but it is an accomplishment for what they've done here in recent seasons, no question about that.
3: Well, and the Guardians now do not have to contemplate what to do with Parker Messick the next time he pitches, unless – they want him to just have an inning tomorrow to stay sharp. We'll have to wait and see on that. But one thing you know is you don't have to pitch Parker Messick tomorrow if you don't want to. And this will be a huge advantage for Cleveland. Granted, a lot of teams can lose their sharpness having almost a week off without baseball. But what this team had to do down the stretch, they need the break.
2: We have Chris Antonetti. You mentioned worrying about what to do with Parker Messick. Chris, you're off the hook. You have clarity now.
4: That's a good problem to have. Just a huge credit to these guys and the work that they put in all year. And we talk about resilience all the time, but this is another great example of that.
2: My goodness, Chris, consistency, three division titles in a row in this day and age. That's not easy.
4: Not easy to do. And again, I think there's so many people, the guys in this locker room, the entire organization, our acquisitions group, our player development, our medical staff, strength and conditioning, everyone has a hand in days like today. And it's an organizational effort, and it really starts with the guys in this clubhouse.
2: And you go back to spring training, you wanted to get the young guys some runway. And your young guys, you have candidates for Rookie of the Year all over the place.
4: Yeah, we certainly wouldn't be popping champagne without them. They've all done a really good job of figuring out how to win baseball games at the major league level. And that's really why we're here. We're not looking for guys just to come up. We're not looking for guys just to come up and get into the major leagues. We're looking to come up and help us win, and that's what these guys have done.
2: Chris, thank you. Enjoy the night. That is Chris Antonetti, Guardians President of Baseball Operations, and the consistency that this front office has managed to put together for this team, just tremendous, and we'll try and get some others here as they are going by. Let's see if we can get Austin Hedges somehow. Patrick Bailey, a nice night for you on a night where they clinch. You get traded from San Francisco a while back now. Obviously, there's goals in mind, but did you envision this happening?
5: Yeah. I mean, this was awesome. When I got traded over here, everyone. One of the first series we had was in Detroit, and I think someone said the division ran through the AL Central ran through Cleveland, and so I was like, all right, sounds good. And again, I'm so happy to be here, man. Like, this is so cool, and godly, I'm just blessed. I don't know what to say.
2: You see it from the other side with another team, albeit in the National League. But until you get here, what is the secret sauce that makes it happen here?
5: Man, it's a really unselfish group of guys that, the individual stuff doesn't matter. Like, we care about wins. We care about each other. It's awesome, man. The group of guys here is incredible. It's second to none. And, again, just so blessed to be here.
2: And a home run on a pennant clinching night.
5: Come on.
6: How about that?
2: Thank you, Patrick. That's Patrick Bailey stopping by. And we'll try and get Austin Hedges as well, if we can. As he's moving around the room. Actually, here comes Nathaniel Lowe. Big night for you, getting it done with men in scoring position. And Nathaniel, you come over to a new team at the trade deadline, and obviously you're here to make this happen. And what is it about this team that allowed you to fit in right away and contribute?
7: And the guys are just so great. Like, the clubhouse is great top to bottom. I think that the group is just super easy to

0: get along with, and then there's great players up and down the roster, so it's really easy to jump in with these guys, and we're going to celebrate hard.
1: You look at the night tonight, and kind of typical lately, you fall behind early, but what's it like in that dugout when you're down early?
0: We never lose faith, man. This group just keeps fighting, so whether it was a three spot, a one spot, or maybe more, it feels like when this team gets hit early, we find a way to come back and hit back, so really great win all the way around.
1: And good at-bats for you all night. What's the key for you at this stage of your career?
0: Thank you. I just got to keep going, man. I'm grateful for guys being on base in front of me, giving me a chance to score them. So, you know, any chance that I can get, I'm going to go out there and do my best.
1: And you've done it before with Austin Hedges. Is that the key maybe for this team?
0: He might be the rabbit's foot, but you never know. You can't say it out loud. So it could be someone else, but we're excited to win tonight.
1: Nathaniel, thanks for coming by.
0: Thank you.
1: That is Nathaniel Lowe, such a big part of this team since arriving back on August the 3rd at the trade deadline when the Guardians made so many tremendous moves that worked out great. Do you have some time, Stephen Kwan?
2: Yeah.
1: Stephen Kwan, Tammy, he's double fisting with two things of champagne. That's a quality effort.
2: He learned that in Corvallis.
1: Hammy said you learned that in Corvallis. Actually, you know what, Hammy?
3: No, I did not drink underage, Hammy.
1: Hang on just a second. Go ahead, Tom. He's got the headsets on if you want to talk to him.
2: You know what, Stephen? You and I talked about this before, and I know it's not about you, but this has to be one of your proudest seasons, to do what you have done after a tough start, never giving in, and kind of a microcosm of what this team is all about.
4: Yeah, absolutely. I mean, it couldn't have been done without all the guys around. It obviously could get really lonely, but when you got good people here in the organization and people want to cheer you on and get you going, I think that's just what kind of comes together. But, I mean, it's the guards formula. It's 162 for a reason. So, yeah, it's been a big year, but a fun one.
2: You know what, Kwani, a year ago it was history when you made that comeback as the ball club 15 and a half back. I know there was a bitter taste for you guys not getting out of the wild card round after that furious finish. Do you think that in some way has fueled you guys since last October?
4: Yeah, I think so. You know, I've been blessed enough to be, this is my fourth postseason now, and I mean, it's obviously great to get in. You feel grateful for just being one of the people that get into the postseason, but the allure of just getting in is kind of gone now. I think we expect to win some series, win some games. We got the experience, the personnel, the fight, the fire, all the things that you need. So, I mean, I think we got our minds locked in, and it's going to be a fun little run.
2: Do you feel like a lot of people feel that this American League is as wide open as it's ever been?
4: Yeah, I would say so. Especially our side of the bracket, I would say. I think there's a good chance. We just play some good baseball. We do what we do. Things should, I mean, you never know. But we play the right way, some good things can happen for sure.
2: Congrats, Stephen.
4: Thanks, Hammy. Appreciate you.
5: Thank you.
1: Traded a microphone for a champagne bottle right there.
2: I thought you did. That's what Motsy, Jerry, and I said. Well, we lost Rosie. We're on our own.
1: He was double fisting, so he couldn't hold the mic. So I said, I'll take that bottle of champagne just for a minute. And I don't think they'll run out, so I think we're good. But what a year for Stephen Kwan. And when you look back on it, hang on just a second. When you look back on it, where he came from and how he handled himself when things were not going well, it's just amazing the level-headedness he has.
2: Well, you know, and I think Chris touched upon it, Kwani touched upon it. This is quite a blend where you have three of the best rookies in the American League in Chase DeLauder, Travis Bazzana, Parker Messick, three that are going to all get a lot of votes for Rookie of the Year. And then you bring up an Angel Hanao. And yet, as Stephen Kwan said, there are guys like him that are in the postseason for the fourth time in their five-year career. Think of that. Some guys never. Think of Ernie Banks. He never got into the postseason.
1: And you know who's been to the postseason before and had some big games? David Fry, who has swung by. You never know who's going to stop by down in the clubhouse, but David Fry joining us. David, you're back with the big club and playing a little bit here down the stretch. A nice home run last night. What is this like for you after the year, the ups and downs of the year for you?
6: Yeah, can't beat it. Obviously, yeah, this year hasn't been the greatest for me personally, but just feel super blessed and, like, grateful to be back with this team and get to be a part of this. Like,

0: it doesn't get any better than this, and we've obviously won the division now three times in a row, and this group is special, and hopefully keep this going.
1: And Tom was mentioning that we had just talked with Stephen Kwan, and he's been through this a lot for a young player, and same with you. What's the key now as you get into the postseason to being able to perform like you have done in the past?
0: I think nothing changes. I mean, what we do all the time is play one-run games in Cleveland. I think we're just going to have nothing but really fun, exciting games, and hopefully we keep this thing going.
1: Enjoy yourself tonight, and thank you for setting me up right there.
0: Yeah,
1: enjoy
0: you.
1: Yourself.
0: Thank you.
1: Hammy, he just threw beer on Bart and then pointed at me like I did it. and I'm counting on Bart to go get more guys.
2: Think how good this is for David Fry. A year ago at this time, Rosie, he couldn't play in postseason when he got hit in the face accidentally by a nearly 100-mile-an-hour fastball from Tarek Skubal that ended his season. He'll be a part of it now.
1: Yes, he will, and you look at what's been happening against lefties. He's been there. We have tonight's starting pitcher, Tanner Bibee. You bookend the season. You start opening night. It's a win for the Guardians. You start the pennant clincher, and the night tonight, they got some runs early, but then you settled in, and what did you think as you got deeper into this thing and it was going really well for you?
3: Yeah, I mean, I feel like always the goal, I always say, is to keep the team in the game. And when those three runs scored, I told myself, oh, my God, there's two roads I can take right now. I can either pout and give up more runs and keep doing that, or I can just take the high road and just try to hold them to three the rest of the game and see what happens. And I decided what road to take there. Obviously, it hasn't been perfect all year, but it's special to start opening night.
1: Champagne's cold, isn't it?
3: It's so cold. Oh, my God. It's so good.
1: It tastes good, though.
3: No, it tastes great.
1: So the year you had, I mean, there were some challenges, but you've been down this road before. And what does it say about yourself, Stephen Kwan, Austin Hedges, these other guys who have been here for so long, Kate Smith? You've been down this road before. When you get into September, everything seems to fall into place. And why is that with this team?
3: I think just because we're so good at just taking it day to day. I feel like we know that there's never really a ton of panic in this locker room. I mean, when it's early, the first couple of months, obviously we played pretty good. And then we hit that rough stretch. And we knew we were going to come out of it. We just didn't really know when it was. And we just got to keep jumping to the field every day. But obviously, for myself, for how not perfect it was, it's just at this point, it doesn't matter now. At this point, it's just winning baseball games. Stats don't matter. Nothing really matters except for getting wins. And that's the beautiful part about the postseason.
1: You made 32 starts. What about this one? What's special about this, being on the mound for this?
3: I mean, it's kind of the stuff you dream of. I mean, as a kid, kind of clinching to go to the postseason, and obviously it's not giving up three runs. It's never in that thing in the first, but I mean, to hunker down and just give these guys a chance to win and for them to pick me up like they did, all the hitters, I mean, it's brings a... I'm getting emotional about it, but it's great. It's awesome. I mean, it's been a tough year. I mean, I freaking... It's this team, this locker room, everyone here. It's just I just love it.
1: Well said. Very well said. Go enjoy yourself. What are the keys now to going in there? Are you one of the aggressors trying to make sure everyone's wet, or are you trying to avoid getting wet? What's going on?
3: Oh, no. I'm trying to get everyone as soaked in champagne and beer as much as possible, which usually means it gets reciprocated to me. But, I mean, you can see...
1: You're off to a good start.
3: I'm dripping, and there's a puddle beneath me right now, so I'm going to take it. I'm going to take it.
1: Hey, great going tonight. Thank you.
3: Thanks, Rosie. Appreciate it.
1: That is Tanner Bibee. The outstanding effort tonight, as it didn't start as he would have liked, as he mentioned, but he settled in, and man, was he good as it continued to roll along. And the party's rolling along down here, Tom. I don't know if we need to get a break in. We could, and then try and round up some more guys. But the party's going strong, and I have a hunch this is going to keep going for a while.
2: Yeah. Yeah, you know what? I don't know if there'll be a game tomorrow.
1: It might be a little sloppy. There's a chance of that.
2: They've earned it.
1: Yes,
2: thanks, Rosie. We'll be right back with Rosie from the club.

0: Boss doing his usual great job. Cleveland's the division champs for the third consecutive year. They knock off Kansas City 11-5, while Colorado stunned Chicago, and that opens the door for Cleveland to have a week off and then begin division play against either the White Sox, Astros, or Rangers a week from today at Progressive Field. We'll be back right after this.
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0: Welcome back to the bowels of Kauffman Stadium. We're in the Guardians clubhouse, and the celebration is on following tonight's victory and a White Sox loss. American League Central Division champions, and another postseason appearance for Austin Hedges. And Hedges, I don't know, man, wherever you go since you've come to Cleveland, good things have happened to get a team to the postseason. You've done it again, and you said earlier, when you came to Cleveland, you were coming home. What do you mean by that?
5: Didn't know I was getting traded to my new home, but God's good, and he traded me right to where I needed to be. Four divisions in 5 years. I guess I'll take that.
0: So you can make comparisons. What is special about this one maybe that sets it apart from some of the others?
5: They're all the newest one's always the best. You know, you enjoy the ones that you're a part of, but the second it's done, you move on to the next year. That's what we did last year. Won the division. Wasn't good enough. Lost in the wild card round. Came back this year. Wasn't easy. Now put ourselves in position to have a bye. Pretty cool. Pretty proud of this group.
0: You mentioned not easy. I mean, last year was ridiculous, the comeback. But this year had some challenges, too. But you never seemed to be in a spot where you thought, oh, man, this might be tough. It just always seems like it's a matter of fact that the team's going to get where they are tonight.
5: That's why we play 162. It only took us 161 this year, but that's why you play that many games. Best teams finish at the top. That's what we do. Did it again. Job's not done. We're trying to get that World Series and have a parade in Cleveland at the end of October.
0: Maybe you can't identify it, but everyone seems to think that you're such a key to what happens here. What do you try and do to keep this group headed in the right direction?
5: I just believe in them. Chris brings the right guys in. Voter's the best leader I've ever seen. And I just try and follow them. Be the same guy every day and try and have a winning culture, and that's what we've built here. And the only way you can judge a winning culture is by wins and losses, and three divisions in a row kind of says we got it.
0: And hey, by the way, you had a great year, and I know it's not done yet, but another home run last night. How proud are you of the work you put in the offseason to have the year that you did that helped this team so much?
5: I am very proud. Hitting's been very hard for me, and it's been a really cool year to have some success. Hats off to our coaching staff and our team for continuing to believe in me, and

0: now legends are made in October, so time to keep it going.
1: Are those some tears of joy, or is it the champagne in your eyes?
0: A little bit of both, baby.
1: Austin Hedges, thank you.
0: Thank you.
1: That is Austin Hedges, who, again, Tom, you know it. You talk to him so much, and he's a glue guy. That's probably a phrase that's overused, but I just feel like where would Cleveland be without him, especially the last couple of years when they've had to come from behind late in seasons?
2: He wasn't here in 23, and Cleveland didn't play baseball in October. That's not a coincidence.
1: Yeah, I'm with you.
2: Great job, Rosie.
1: Hammy, thank you. Thanks for steering the ship up there, and I'll see you in a little bit.
2: That sounds great. Great job by Rosie. Cleveland's a winner. They've won the Central Division title. They will be the second seed, and they'll play a week from today, game one of the division series at the corner of Carnegie and Ontario. Final timeout right now.
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2: Welcome back to Kauffman Stadium. Hi again, everybody. This is Tom Hamilton. It's official. Cleveland has won their third consecutive and 14th overall American League Central Division title as they knock off the Kansas City Royals here tonight. It wasn't easy trailing the terrific Michael Wacha 3-0 after one inning, and then just a sensational effort with five shutout innings from that point on from Tanner Bibee. And then Cleveland finally got to Michael Wacha tonight. Both Patrick Bailey and Brian Rocchio each had two home runs tonight. Chase DeLauder had a home run. And a club that doesn't hit the long ball blasted five. Nathaniel Lowe had a four RBI game. Patrick Bailey knocked in three. Brian Rocchio had two. And the Guardians swamped Kansas City 11-5, while Colorado aided Cleveland with a stunning 9-6 win on the south side of Chicago. So the White Sox will head to either Houston or the Texas Rangers. Texas won tonight. Right now, Houston is still playing, and the Astros have a long way to go with their game in Sacramento. Right now, the Astros lead the Athletics 3-0, but they're only in the fourth inning. Houston has the tiebreaker over Texas. They have to win to stay in first. If not, they fall behind Texas. Then Texas could win the West with a win tomorrow or a Houston loss. Meanwhile, San Diego with a 6-4 lead over Arizona. Arizona, really, you feel like they've got to win out to catch Philly, but maybe not. Philly got bludgeoned by Tampa today. It's not over, but it might as well be. It is 10-5, Tampa leading Philly in the eighth. The Phillies just falling apart. San Diego

0: leads Arizona 6-4 in the fifth inning. The other games really not that significant. So that's your scores. Cleveland is a winner, and we'll do it again tomorrow in a ballgame that won't mean a thing. Cleveland, doesn't matter if they win or lose tomorrow, they are the Central Division champs. This is Tom Hamilton for Jim Rosenhaus, for Jerry Chapin here in the booth, Brian Montse at Command Center. Thanks for being a part of this Saturday evening with us. Celebrate Cleveland. You've got more October baseball coming your way a week from today. Again, the final tonight, Cleveland 11, Kansas City 5. So long, everybody.
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7: A huge week four in college football. I'm Chris Smith. 10th-ranked LSU gets two TDs through the air, three on the ground to lead number 23, Texas A&M 35-6 in the fourth. Catch the action on ESPN Radio, ABC, and the ESPN app. Also in the fourth, number 20 Oregon leads 12th-ranked USC 27-20. Ducks quarterback Dante Moore was carted off the field and taken by an ambulance after a late hit during the second quarter and replaced by backup Dylan Raiola. Moore has movement in all his extremities and being evaluated at the hospital. Over on the SEC Network, Austin Simmons just tossed his third TD pass to give 19th-ranked Missouri a 24-17 lead on number 24 Mississippi State in the third. And a pair of upsets by the unranked, a first in Happy Valley.
8: Clock continues to run, 125. Joseph gets the snap. Four receivers out on routes. Looks to the near side, throws over the middle. It's Harris wide open. Flag blown as he goes to the 30, breaks a tackle. 20-10, touchdown Wisconsin. 72 yards, and pending the penalty, the Badgers have the lead with 1:13 to go.
7: Mike Cousins with the call on ESPN Radio. Wisconsin scored twice in the last 4 minutes to beat 13th-ranked Penn State 24-20. While Wake Forest held on for the 30-27 win over 16th-ranked Louisville and improved to 3-1 for the third time in the last five seasons. On the baseball, where Blue Jays righty Max Scherzer said he will wait until the offseason to decide whether he wants to play a 20th Major League season in 2027. The three-time Cy Young Award winner expected to start on short rest against Cincinnati on Sunday.
9: Hey, it's Michelle Smallman. Coming up Monday, Jalen Hurts and the Eagles head to Chicago looking to stay hot. So can Jalen Hurts continue to silence his doubters? We'll talk about it on Unsportsmanlike, 6 a.m. Eastern, right here on ESPN Radio, ESPN2, and ESPNU.

this Bama team, you know, I had questions about the offensive line coming into the year. I had questions about the offensive line coming into the year. And look, last week against Kentucky, they got off to a slow start and then blew out Kentucky in the second half. I think they're just looking for the consistency. DeBoer and Ryan Grubb. I got to give a shout out to Ashton Daniels, the Florida State quarterback. His father, Juan, took my starting job in high school when I was a senior, and he was a freshman. He ended up playing the NFL, and I didn't even end up playing in college. But, you know, he's a kid that's bounced around from Stanford to Auburn and now to Florida State. And I think he had four total touchdowns, threw for 377 yards, had some turnovers. But that Alabama defense, I thought, was

0: going to be better. And they've got to find some consistency as well. But yeah, it'll be interesting to see what Florida State does with DeBoer, because I think they've got an off week maybe after they play Miami, and they could be 2-5 at that point. And I was talking to David Hale, who was at the game with me last night, and he said that probably is the most logical place for it to happen. But man, Florida State is struggling so much financially. I just still don't know if they want to write a $49 million check.
1: Yeah, with North.
0: Only if Jimbo comes back.
1: DeBoer's.
0: Only if Jimbo comes back. Yeah.
1: Jimbo.
0: If Jimbo comes back and coaches, you know, you only have to pay him for each win, is what I've heard, which would be amazing.
1: Jimbo will work.
0: That's a way to save some money. Yeah. Yeah, I'd love to. There's no way.
1: Especially late in Jimbo's career. But yeah, man, that'd be tough. Like last year, the UMass coach would have been on like food stamps. I mean, if you don't get that going, can't make the mortgage.
0: Hey, no disrespect. Talking about no disrespect. The 3-0 Minutemen.
1: 3-0 Minutemen. Kidding me? Tall Cotton now. He's probably buying a Lexus if he's getting paid by the win. I mean, it just goes. I tell you, quarterback who's playing a lot better, Lincoln Keenholz for Louisville. 14-23, 219 yards, 3 touchdowns. His total slugfest. Louisville beats SMU 41-31. This is a huge game in the ACC. 7 lead changes. The game was absolutely crazy. There were multiple touchdown runs of 50 yards. Kendrick Raphael had this huge game. Jennings threw for 257, but 2 picks. The interceptions get him. Louisville wins the game. They move to 3-0 in a big ACC game. What say you, Max?
2: Yeah, I think, you know, I have a piece this week on ESPN of like the September surprises of like the guys out of the portal that have, you know, exceeded expectations that were not top 100 guys. Boy, I got a tough call between Lincoln Keenholz and Michael Hawkins Jr. for the QB spot there, man. Keenholz has been awesome. You know, that was, you know, they invested a lot of money there and bet on Lincoln Keenholz, a guy that had only thrown 36 passes over 3 years at Ohio State, and you just kind of didn't totally know. But Jeff Brohm doesn't miss when it comes to transfer quarterbacks, and certainly not in his time at Louisville. You know, 2 really big tests in their first 3. Really fun to watch. And, you know, I think that was probably, for Brohm and for Louisville, probably their biggest home win since they shocked Notre Dame in 2023. You look at the road ahead here, Louisville does not face Miami in the regular season. And I think they probably should be favored to win most or all their games ahead. So, I mean, I think if they stay on this pace, you know, it's super early. And I'm not saying SMU's like out of this or anything like that, but that did feel like one of those games that you may look back on and say that, you know, winner of that game, you know, gets to go Charlotte at the end there. So yeah, awesome start from Louisville. And, you know, Lincoln Keenholz, I think if you're an Ohio State fan watching him a little bit, you're sort of like, would have been nice to see that. Would have been nice to get a little glimpse of that here over the last 3 years.
0: I was at the Ole Miss Louisville game in Nashville, the opener, and he didn't play well in the first half. And I was like, how much do they play this kid? But I agree with Mike. I mean, Brohm's so good working with quarterbacks. Brown averaged 16.3 yards a carry yesterday, ran for 163. They spent a lot of money on Trey Richardson, too, the slot guy from Vanderbilt who can fly. So, yeah, looking at Louisville's schedule, they'll be favored by double digits or more until they get to Pitt and Kentucky at the end of the year, probably.
1: Yeah. The big upset of the day, Kentucky. I mean, look, there were people around that Kentucky program who just felt, you know, they could have had Bama last week and should have had Bama last week, and they didn't. They let them up. Didn't get it done. Instead, they go into Texas A&M. They go into College Station, win 31-21. Huge program-defining statement victory for Will Stein. At the same time, this is alarm bells for A&M. They got a tough schedule. Marcel Reed, too many turnovers for the Aggies. I mean, Texas A&M did a lot of good things, but there are just too many turnovers. They raise the stakes now. They got to go to Baton Rouge next week. And this is a playoff team returning a lot of players. High expectations, although a lot of people wondered whether they were a product of their schedule a year ago. This is a tough loss for them. So

0: either program or both. What do you think, Max?
1: Yeah, I mean, it's a that was a bit of the brutal awakening for A&M fans in that one, and that it's, you know, you're kind of seeing similar to Oregon a week ago. I think there's a little bit of reckoning there with, like, okay, maybe we were hard on the guy. Maybe Colin Klein was pretty good at calling an offense and managing, you know, Marcel Reed to the best of his ability. And you're seeing Avery Johnson kill it with Klein again this year at K-State. You know, A&M promoted from within with its OC spot and with its play calling. Didn't go into the portal to upgrade a quarterback after making the playoff. 26-49 day for Marcel Reed. You know, obviously, you know, two picks. The picks are always bad, but I think the fourth down throw on the run was brutal. Like, just a lot of frustrations there. You know, I don't have a subscription to Texags, but I bet it was a colorful night on the boards for the fan base there. And, you know, credit to Will Stein and Joe Sloan for putting the pieces together offensively to be really competitive right away. Efficient day for Minchie. CJ Baxter's healthy, ran it really well against Texas A&M. And Mike Elko said it. You know, that was an ass kicking. He said that to Will Stein's face on the field afterward and said the same afterward, like, hey, you know, in the post game, like, that is a, you know, a big stock down there for A&M if you viewed them as like a pretty safe playoff pick.
2: Yeah, our buddy, I like you said, Max, I don't have a subscription to Texags, but our buddy Dave Wilson sent me some screenshots last night. And, you know, they're taking it pretty well, comparing it to Dennis Franchione's 77-0 loss to Oklahoma. That was it. There's no coming back from
3: that's
2: this.
3: Good.
2: I mean, typical Texas A&M Aggies. No program other than maybe Arkansas does a better job of self-sabotaging itself than Texas A&M. But, you know, the court, I love Elko. I think he's one of the best coaches in the country. And it's similar to Oregon with Lanning. When he has both his coordinators left, he promotes from within. And he said, I wanted him coaching for us and not somebody else because I knew they were ready. And it hasn't looked good so far. But, you know, Reed is a tremendous athlete and has made big plays at times. But it's just too many mistakes over and over again.
3: Speaking of self-sabotage in Arkansas, what the hell, Razorback fans? This is a bitter group. I respect the bitterness and the defeatism. Georgia demolishes them 45-17, but the Arkansas fans were ready for that. They're 1-2 under new coach Ryan Silverfield's first season. They got just crushed by Utah and Georgia, and, you know, was not good. But there is a mass protest. There was a fan group that decided to do a reverse sellout. They tried to get no one to show up at the game. Like, go COVID on it. Play it in an empty stadium. There was almost no one. The pregame tailgate was described as a complete ghost town. I don't know. Still seemed like people were eating some. There were paper bags over fans' heads. Somebody had a sign that made the broadcast, "At least we have basketball." It was not John Calipari in a mask. It was just some rando. They are all over Hunter Yurecek, who is the chair of the College Football Playoff Committee, I think. Or at least is on the cut, but is now dealing with an absolute. I've never seen a program this angry 3 games into a new coach's tenure. Have you, Mark? You've been around the SEC a long time, but this is wild. They got look. Their budget is too small. There's going to be a study on their feasibility of competitiveness or something. Like, it is ugly at Arkansas.

0: Good afternoon. This is Paul Keels. They're playing a doubleheader in Boston today with the Red Sox and Chicago Cubs because of concern of weekend weather. They're in the ninth inning of the first game at Boston, a 4-3 lead. This game, this series, has playoff implications as far as seeding. Another doubleheader for the same reasons is getting ready to start shortly. Baltimore and New York to take on the Yankees. Cleveland Guardians begin their final regular season series tonight in Kansas City against the Royals. This after the Guardians and manager Stephen Vogt clinched a playoff berth with their win last night in Boston.
1: Yeah, it's such a good testament to our player development and our organization as a whole. Our guys come up, they're ready to go. They're going to learn. They're not finished products. And that can be some of the growing pains you watch. But when you get this champagne in your eyes, it makes

0: it all worth it.
1: Tonight, Gavin Williams to pitch for the Guardians against the Royals' Noah Cameron. Cleveland still maintains a one-game lead over Chicago atop the American League Central Division standings. The White Sox, begin a series at home of Colorado tonight. Cincinnati Reds start their final series of the season this evening in Toronto. Nick Lodolo to pitch for the Reds. Jose Soriano will be on the hill for the Blue Jays. College football tonight in the Big Ten. Fifth-ranked Indiana hosts Northwestern. Rutgers is at home with Howard. Other games this evening, Army at Temple, Navy at UAB, and in the ACC, it's Clemson at Cal. Seventh-ranked Ohio State at home, entertaining Illinois tomorrow at 12 noon. Four-time Pro Bowl running back Nick Chubb today signed a one-day contract to retire as a member of the Cleveland Browns, an organization he spent 7 of his 8 NFL years with. 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
2: Your Skynet overnight forecast calls for clear skies, a low of 49 degrees. For Sunday, beautiful sunshine, a high of 72, a 8-mile-per-hour northerly wind. Sunday night, clear skies with a low 51. For Monday, mostly cloudy but gradually becoming sunny with a high 73. Tuesday, sunny 75. Wednesday, partly sunny 74. For Skynet weather, I'm Max Crenshaw, ESPN Radio, 1430 AM and 105.7 FM.
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0: Dan, you left out the most humiliating thing of the day. Did you guys catch this during the broadcast? So Georgia's defensive line, they felt like they weren't getting enough good work in this game. And so during a TV timeout, they got footage of the D linemen were doing some drills to stay fresh. Essentially treating Arkansas like a scrimmage. And Kirby was asked about after the game and said, yeah, that's what our coach wanted. He felt like they weren't running the ball enough. We wanted to stay loose and get some good work out of this game. You know what I mean? We don't want to waste the opportunity to squeeze in some extra practice during this Arkansas game. And, that's a low for you. I mean,
1: you're limited hours, right? Don't you?
0: I understand why the base is all the way out on Hunter Yurecek. That's, they've been building up that for a few years now. I texted some buddies. I was just like, explain this to me. Like, how could they be, this was after two games. I was like, how could they be this out on Silverfield this quickly? And they're just like, well, they were never in on Silverfield. So that's, what do you expect? And I think that's probably a product of a little bit of just what the wacky SEC carousel that was, that, you spend all this time building up to, we think we're getting Alex Golish, we think we're getting Rhett Lashley, we think we're getting Eric Morris, and you end up with Ryan Silverfield after the way the dominoes fell there. And I think that was disappointing to people. But yeah, I can't, it's bad, but I am surprised. I don't know that it just feels like way too early to be like, yep, this is going to be a one and done. Obviously it should be like, it doesn't make any sense. But this is why we got to expand the playoff, Dan. This is why we got to open the door to more programs because people should not, have to experience, this kind of frustration.
1: Skunk running loose in the,

0: stadium, not a good sign, not a good visual. People who do not have problems, all my West Virginia Mountaineers, Rich Rod takes the Mountaineers to Charlotte. It was a Duke Mayo's classic. As if you needed to encourage West Virginia fans to drink more than what they already do. They were drinking mayo in the stands. They were so happy to defeat Virginia, 38-27. Michael Hawkins Jr., 5 total touchdowns. The offense looks like a Rich Rod offense. Like, he's got his personnel kind of here. And WVU is 3-0, a wild deal. Really quality win over Virginia. Thoughts on that one, Max?
1: Man, Michael Hawkins Jr., I feel like if he had stayed at Oklahoma, which he had no reason to, but if he had stayed at Oklahoma, he probably would have been subbed into the game here at some point against Michigan or New Mexico with how rough things have been for the Sooners. But he, I mean, what a great career move by him to go out to Morgantown with Rich Rod, with Cam Cook, the Jacksonville State transfer. And those guys have just been dominant. And huge win over Virginia. Rich Rod, he's 3-0. That's his second win already over a top 25 opponent for a job that was like just a complete roster flip rebuild when he got back there. Michael Hawkins, number 2 this morning in the updated QBR rankings nationally. Because he's just been an elite on the run. I think you've seen growth as a passer. West Virginia, I think they're going to be a problem. You know, you watch Texas Tech Houston on Friday and sort of like, okay, maybe BYU's definitely the best team in this conference. I don't know. There's probably 5, 6, 7 teams that are looking at the top and feel like it's wide open and they got a shot. And the vibes are very strong from West Virginia. Rich Rod said he had Red Solo Cup plans for after the game, and I think a lot of their fans do.
0: So there's a big, I wouldn't say big, but there's a little rivalry between Virginia and West Virginia over the song Country Roads. You know, Country Road, Take Me Home. It's obviously big in West Virginia. People say in Virginia that it was actually written about Virginia because the Blue Ridge Mountains are mostly in Virginia and the Shenandoah River is overwhelmingly in Virginia. And John Denver never actually went to West Virginia. And they like to give the West Virginia people a little hell that even their most famous song isn't theirs. Should this game, at least they should be playing this thing annually and have it determine who the song is actually about. Could we add some stakes to that and make it like the Country Roads? Or is it just West Virginia? Does West Virginia get to claim it forever? Or is there anything to this Virginia claim?
1: And you're saying we co-opt this and we make it like a John Denver Mayo Bowl, basically?
0: Yeah. I mean, the Mayo, everyone likes the Mayo Bowl. It's not the Pop-Tart, but it's close. But could we make this the John Denver Bowl or something? I don't know. Is there something here that we could have bring the song into it?
1: I like it.
0: I don't think you should take this from West Virginia. I think the Virginia people are kind of bullies with this. Let the West Virginia people have this song. They love it. It's globally popular. All of that. Quickly, you mentioned the Texas Tech victory Friday night. Absolute banger up in Lubbock, 28-26 over Houston. Connor Wegman was terrific, made the big plays, but it came down to a goal line stand for Tech and stopping him right at the inch yard line. Thoughts on the on Texas Tech holding off Houston to kind of still maintain that Big 12 dominance right now?
1: Work in progress for Texas Tech. You know, I think big to get Kenny Johnson and Jacoby Williams and some of the guys who stepped up for them when they did. I think you saw Will Hammond gain some confidence as it went along after they threw out Tommy Castellanos for the first snap of the night on offense, and he tried to throw a ball away and threw a pick. That was not a great omen or a great start for Texas Tech. Impressive by Connor Wegman, and I think Houston is going to stay in this race, and you know, I just think there's enough experience and enough guys coming back there that, you know, they showed that they played a much tougher than they did a year ago, and had the chance there, you know, on the two pointer after a great drive to go and try and tie it. So, you know, I thought an impressive fight from Willie Fritz's squad. All he does is win everywhere he goes, and he's going to continue.

0: to win at Houston. But I think it's a very different challenge for Joe McGuire this year without Brendan Sorsby and without all these NFL players that they had a year ago. And you see the difference. I think they're kind of like I said about Alabama. Like, I think there's going to be growth over the course of the season where you feel like by the end of it, they're a lot better team. But right now they're learning on the go and making mistakes. Very talented. Good to see them get Trey White back. LaDainian Guyton, the true freshman that they took out of Georgia, Mark. That guy is a freak show. Certainly looks like the next David Bailey over there. So you can see the chess pieces. They're just still trying to kind of figure out how to play it.
1: Kamario Taylor, Mississippi State. 4 touchdown passes. Massive come-from-behind victory against South Carolina. You, Max, you and I have been talking about him since week one. He's unbelievably good. I mean, like, he is so good. I went back and looked at his recruiting rankings. I'm not sure how. What did everyone miss? He was a third-ranked player in Mississippi. Wasn't eighth best quarterback. Things. I mean, this guy is phenomenal. They've now manhandled Minnesota. They went to South Carolina and won. I know it's South Carolina. I know they were chanting "Fire Shade Beamer" at the end of that thing, but they got Mizzou this week and then Alabama. At what point is Mississippi State for real as a team? And how good is this guy, Max?
0: Yeah, I think we've been doing the small sample Heisman segment. Would you say, is it kind of consensus one Trinidad, like, is two Kamario Taylor at this point?
1: I think Darian Mensa gets in there still.
0: Mensa?
1: Yeah, he's hovering. There's still Arch
0: and Tony.
1: The name I power, mean, but
0: yeah. Yeah. I just to stare down to go on the road again and to stare down a 16-0 deficit, and rally back the way they did, and you know, once again filling up the highlight reel as he went. He's fifth in total offense right now, sit top six in QBR. This team is going to pull upsets like that. That's just, you know, you can see it coming. They've already been doing it. But the way that he responded when it wasn't right and got, you know, just stayed chill and kept playing. Really cool to see. I think Mississippi State, I would assume as we record this, I would assume they're going to move into the AP top 25 for the first time in Jeff Levy's tenure. They had lost 19 of their last 20 SEC games entering Saturday. So it's a huge step forward. And honestly, guys, I think if we threw out all the priors and the preseason rankings and stuff, there's a few of these teams right now. And Bill Connolly posted his resume, SP Plus. There's a few of these teams, Mississippi State, UCLA, maybe Northwestern, who destroyed Colorado. There's a few of these teams that if you just threw out all the priors, you'd say, like, man, are they like a top 10, top 15 team right now? I think you'd probably say that about Mississippi State being in that, maybe that top 10 range, just based on what they've done so far.
1: Big
0: Dylan
1: Ten
0: Stewart
1: fans.
0: Did come back though. Dylan Stewart looked like a monster once again. So that was encouraging to see. It's a little surprising to see some of the Fire Beamer stuff. Right. This again though, Dan, this is what we lose if we expand this playoff.

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8: Field and taken by an ambulance to the hospital after a late hit during the second quarter and replaced by backup Dylan Riola, who has tossed two TD passes. Over on the SEC Network, 19th ranked Missouri and number 24 Mississippi State are knotted up at 24 apiece in the final frame. Austin Simmons, three TD passes for the Tigers, while Kamario Taylor has a pair for the Bulldogs. And during the final weekend of the MLB regular season, the Guardians clinched their third straight AL Central crown with a 11-5 win over the Royals and a White Sox loss. Cleveland is the second seed in the AL with a bye to the ALDS and will play the third AL wildcard White Sox or the AL West winner. Speaking of the AL West, the Rangers push the race with the Astros to the final day of the regular season with a win over the Twins. Hoops, the Bulls are trading Rod Dillingham to the Hornets for Buddy Hield and cash, sources told ESPN's Sean Chirani.
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0: talk about the NBA, which we're doing on Thursday afternoon here in Los Angeles. Joining me from just down the road at our new Hollywood Park studios, not Inglewood, Bobby, Hollywood Park, is Bobby Marks.
1: Gentlemen, how we doing? Just taking advantage of the last day here of the perks of this fine studio, offices, heated toilet seats, you name it. We got
0: The toilet seats, they're Toto toilets. Like the NFL lives well, I'm learning, at their offices. And when you walk in, they see you coming.
1: I almost dropped my phone in there.
0: Joining us from Dallas, Texas is Van McMahon.
2: Howdy, partners. Wendy, I guess I'm going to be seeing a lot of you coming up here soon.
0: We have an announcement. It's actually announced by Front Office Sports. How did they learn of this?
2: You leaked it.
0: Yeah, I mean, there was an interview with me in it. I mean, I think it's quite clear what happened. But so against probably my better judgment and assuring that Jackson is going to be driven to an asylum, Bobby McMahon, Jackson, and I are going on a little trip here.
1: Where are we going? Where are you guys going?
0: I don't think you want to come with us.
2: It'll be a great trip. We waited until Bontemps left and put this together.
0: Yes,

0: That was exactly accurate. That is a true statement. So we're going to do something that I hope is pretty special. We're going to take the Hoop Collective on a world tour coming up here in the first week of October. We're going to go to Melbourne, Australia, and have a podcast live event on Friday, October 2nd at Courtside Melbourne, which is an awesome venue in Melbourne. It's like a basketball culture hub, I think they said, Jackson. And then the three of us are then going to go on Monday, October 5th and have an event in Manila, Philippines. We know we have so many Filipino fans who are supporters of the podcast and have listened for years. I had a great experience there when I was there three years ago. And I said, I've got to try to come back and do a podcast event. And so that's what we're going to do. And then we're going to head over and meet up with the Mavericks and Rockets in Macau. They've got two preseason games. This is the McMahon wing of the journey, Bobby. I-35 wing of the journey. McMahon will join the two teams he knows well, the Mavericks and Rockets, two of the teams he knows well, the Mavericks and Rockets.
1: Houston's not on I-35, but other than that, okay.
0: I know. You're right. Sorry. I didn't mean to screw with Texas geography. It's part of the I-35 corridor. Can we say that?
1: No, it's in Texas. It's off I-45. I-45 right. Connects Houston.
0: I know. I-10. I know.
1: The Las Vegas Sands Group, which is basically the host of the games, you know, they're in Macau at the Venetian Arena. And it's kind of, you know, I talked to you before about this being like a glimpse into what they're trying to do here in Dallas with a resort attached to the arena. The Las Vegas Sands Group is helping us put this together, at least the Macau part of the trip.
0: They're going to host us, and we're very appreciative and look forward to having some really good guests, have some great experiences. We're going to see a NBL game in Australia, the Melbourne United versus the Cairns Taipans. McMahon's going to be on the post-game show, Bobby. I can't wait for that.
1: First I'm hearing of that, yeah. But look forward to it.
0: Yeah, I've committed you to many things you don't even know about.
1: I'm ready. Howdy, mates.
0: Yeah, there you go. Jackson and I have been on many Zoom calls with 12-hour time differences, Bobby, in the last few weeks. So Jackson's coming with us. We're McMahon's flying coach.
1: But that is not true.
0: We're going to do media day. McMahon's going to be in Oklahoma City for media day. I'm going to be here in Los Angeles for the Lakers, which something I'd never thought.
2: You don't want to go over to Clips? No.
0: I would love to go to the Clips. I don't know if the Clips would like to see me. I don't think the Clips are too. Look, the Clips have their own thing. Like, here's my comment for the Clips, real quick, as a side. We're moving forward. Because you don't want to talk to me about what's in the Riviera. We're going to move forward. We're going to stop. We're going to stop trying to turn around and kick the ball into our own net on a daily basis. Let's stop doing that and let's move forward. Okay. I'm going to be here in L.A. and we're going to rendezvous on the West Coast, Bobby. And Jackson's going to make his way out here and we're going to head down to Australia in a couple of weeks or whatever it is. A week from Sunday. Week from whatever it is. Week from Tuesday. I don't know.
1: I'm like that.
0: Yeah. And so looking forward to seeing the Rockets and Mavericks play a couple of games. Looking forward to speaking to a lot of members of their organization, their organizations. Looking forward to seeing the Venetian in Macau, in the Venetian Arena, one of the best arenas in Asia. And we'll check that out. And looking forward to, you know, a lot of I'm actually, Bobby, looking forward to showing Jackson and McMahon Manila. I can't wait to get McMahon.
2: You're going to be like rock stars rolling. Jackson's going to be like, he'll be like a rock star walking through there.
0: Yeah, they know Jackson in Manila. They do. I loved my time in the Philippines. I really did.
1: Do they have chicken parm in Manila?
0: Of course.
1: Okay,
0: because they got more Wendy, chicken parm in Manila than they got in Italy.
1: You know, I'm more of an adventurous eater than Wendy is. He's very, like, he's got, you know, his very basics. And so I'm curious to see how that works.
0: I've spent months of my life in Asia, sir. And yes, I am a picky eater, but I've spent months of my life in Asia. I will be just fine. I am not worried whatsoever.
1: You are worldwide, Wendy. You're right.
0: Absolutely. And don't you forget it. So, but, you know, so anyway.
1: Hey,
0: we'll have more information.

0: I want in the YouTube comments. I want, like, I always enjoy, I ask for this every once in a while. I want people who are from outside the U.S. If you're watching, let us know where you're watching from. I enjoy getting a feel for the international flavor of our audience. Because, look, we would love to have this, or I would. I'll speak for myself here. Jackson, I'm speaking for you too. Wendy, I don't care what you think. We would love for this to be the first of many of these type of tours.
1: Yeah. By the way, McMahon, we have the data tracking ability. We can see where people are watching us from.
0: I like to interact with the audience.
1: Okay. All right.
0: I'm just data.
1: All right. Well, we have a great audience in the Philippines, so we appreciate that. We'll have some more information about tickets if they're even going to be available. In some cases, they may not be available, and honestly, they may already be gone. But we look forward to this, and we thank you for your support. And God knows what's going to come out of this. And Bobby, if you're open to it, maybe next year.
2: Hey, empty nester, man. I'll be an empty nester.
0: Oh, that's right. You won't have a high school football season to dominate your...
2: I'm trying to get my son to reclassify and get a fifth year. He's playing so well.
0: why not? It's the new rage.
1: That's right. No kidding.
2: If not, I'll just sue.
1: There you go. You don't have to get to court. They usually get it done. Just venue hunt. Just get the right judge and you'll be fine. More information on that. Keep an eye on the socials and whatnot. And look forward to the Hoop Collective World Tour 26. I can't wait to deploy our logo. We have had many rounds of design on a logo and a poster. And most of the fighting has been how big McMahon's name is going to be. I think McMahon's name should be pushed off to the side. And McMahon's like...
2: Yeah, like the credits, right? Like in the little...
1: Exactly.
0: Front, center, large font. That's what we're looking for here.
1: Negotiations are ongoing on that front. Okay, so every year in September, this is one of Bobby's favorite things that he does. We do something at ESPN called the Future Power Rankings, where I don't have anything to do with it. Bobby only has part to do with it, so don't blame Bobby, okay? Bontemps has been ejected from this. It used to be Bontemps. He's ejected.
0: And Pelton.
1: Oh, that's right. Sweet, but we have new eyes. We have new analysts this year.
0: Yeah, can I read the crew?
1: Please.
0: Ben Golliver, Zach Cram, and Dean Oliver. It rhymes.
1: Right. And Bobby Marks.
0: And well, with the mainstay.
1: Right. So, and there are, just as a reminder, a couple of things about this, because some people are going to have their backup. They always do on this. Some of this stuff ends up looking really good. Some of it doesn't. But it's a look at the next 3 years. It's ranking teams based on how we think they're going to perform under the next 3 years. And it's not just Ben and Zach and Bobby and Dean getting together and like agreeing, oh, such and such team is 30th. They rank these teams through five categories. I hate going through all this, but there's five categories, Bobby, and those five categories are
2: players, which actually ranks the highest. As you know, what we do is we go 0 to 100. So certainly you get 100 if you can get 100. But players it's basically worth 60% of it. So if you got a pretty good roster intact for the next 3 years, you're going to score pretty well. Players, market, draft, finances, and then management, which consists of the ownership group, coaching, front office, all intact. Those are the non-players are roughly 10% worth the score. And the four of us come up with, we individually rank, and then they put it into the pot, and then it spits out the kind of where these teams fall. As you guys know, I love lists. I love rankings.
1: Yes, you love it.
2: I'd rather sit in a sandbox and play with my toys by myself. But for this, I am a team player. And as you will talk about, the top two, I think we're unanimous. You know, you can debate who is who. But then there's some decisions or discussions to be had.
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12: And keep and be able to keep Shea Gilgeous-Alexander, Chet Holmgren, Jalen Williams together, along with like Alex Caruso. And they did re-sign Isaiah Hartenstein. So I don't think we need to spend much time there. I mean, that's, you know.
13: A.J. Mitchell is going to get paid soon, and I'm sure OKC would like it to be there.
12: Right. And so we'll see. They have two first-round picks in this draft. We'll see how those guys look this year. Number two, San Antonio Spurs. They rank second in players, fifth in management, ninth in draft. And, you know, a large part of their outlook is tied to their three young stars, which is Victor Wembanyama, Dylan Harper, and Stephon Castle. It's interesting, Bobby. They're a little bit, they rank 20, you know, the Thunder rank 29th in money. And the reason you say is not because they're broke, but because they've got so much money committed to those top three. San Antonio, this is where their quote unquote weakest is money as well. Even though they haven't spent a lot yet, they have two guys on maxes already, which are Victor Wembanyama, although he took less, he's taking less than he could have, and De'Aaron Fox. And then they obviously have to pay Castle and others coming forward.

0: forwards. So, but I don't think that's too controversial. Where I think we will get into discussions is number three, McMahon.
1: This one is, they have the Boston Celtics as third, fresh off of a widely panned trade where they gave up an all-NBA player in his prime in Jaylen Brown. And management, number two, which, listen, Brad Stevens is, you hear Brad Stevens, Sam Presti. Those are, I would say, the consensus is those are the top two lead basketball executives in the NBA. Despite the fact that, again, Brad Stevens got ripped by a lot of people for the Jaylen Brown trade that they executed. They're also very high on players, five, which I find that to be interesting, and market six. And then they are upper middle of the pack in money at 12 and right in the middle of the pack in the draft at 15. Players five, that is an interesting one. And we're looking at this right now as the fifth best roster in the NBA. I think that's subject for debate right there.
2: Oh, I agree. I mean, listen, I when I went back and looked at when I voted, I think I had them ninth or 10th in players. And I look back on where we had them. A year ago, we had them, I think, 13th overall, I want to say. And that was after trading Porzingis and Holiday and Tatum was out for the year, certainly with the Achilles. This year, they traded a top 10, top 15 player, replaced him with a player in Paul George who, let's face it, hasn't been able to... You traded a max for a max and who hasn't been able to stay on the court. You did get better with your draft picks and everything like that. And you had a... Let's face it, like, Tatum's a wild card going through a full year now with the Achilles. Derek White did not play well shooting the ball in the playoffs here. He's a year older here. I think there's an honest conversation as far as for the future, is that the third best team?
0: Yeah, I mean, okay, so I think management, does that include coaching?
2: Yes.
0: Okay. So this is one of the things I will say. I believe the Celtics will have a good year this year. I think we're going to have to retrofit what we think is a good year, because I think there's going to be fewer wins for teams across the board. So Celtics might win fewer games than they did last year, but still have a very good year. I just think Joe Mazzulla is going to be obsessed, and the team is going to be obsessed with proving everybody wrong. And I think they're going to have a very good regular season. Now, whether or not they are going to be better as a playoff team, having lost Jaylen Brown and swapping him out for Paul George, that I think is a different conversation. But I would not be surprised if the Celtics end up with a top five or six record this season. So that's depending on health for Jason Tatum and, reasonable health for Paul George. How am I going to know how many games Paul George is going to play? I mean, I don't know. I think this is too high. I think we all can agree this is too high, but it may not be ridiculous, because you're basically saying the coach and the organization has a track record of getting it right, and you're betting on them getting it right.
1: Yeah, they're a regular season wins machine. The system, there still is a lot of talent there. I would just say the talent has been significantly diminished over the last, 3 transaction cycles. And Bobby, you mentioned this as far as the big question about this roster over this 3-year window that you're looking at. And that's, okay, you traded Jaylen Brown for a placeholder and picks. Paul George, in terms of their roster build, is a placeholder. You're not trading him this year because it's still a god-awful contract. I mean, it's one of the worst contracts in the league until next summer, when it is a 50-whatever million-dollar expiring deal, and then you can use it as a chip in trade talks just to make money work. So what are they able to do with Paul George plus picks a year from now, or a year and a half from now, as you get into that next trade deadline?
0: It's kind of hard to rank them third based on that.
1: I agree. I think they're way overrated.
0: Bobby, Peyton Pritchard is eligible for

0: our contract extension starting in 2 weeks.
1: October 1st. Well, 3 for 67, 68, somewhere around there.
0: That's the most he can sign for, 3 and 67. He has 2 years at $8 million a year left, which is awesome value.
2: If I'm advising Peyton Pritchard, I'm not signing that extension. I'm waiting.
0: Maybe you will.
1: I gotta do jumping jacks here because the lights went out.
0: Oh, there you go.
1: Tim and I had that this morning on when we were doing Get Up. The lights just went out in
0: Are
1: here.
0: Are you serious?
1: It's like century related or something. I don't know.
3: Go sit on the toilet. They got all kinds of lights.
0: Maybe that'll be a next pod. Okay, so fourth is the Houston Rockets.
1: I still think that's high too.
2: Like, this is interesting because they don't rank top five in any category. They've got them six in draft, which they have done an outstanding job of collecting draft assets when they started off at a deficit because of the Russ CP3 deal. Eighth market, ninth players, and then 13th in both management and money. But yeah, for a team that has yet to be out of the first round and you know, since the rebuild, that is relying so heavily on Kevin Durant as I believe, what is he, 38 now or turns 38? You know, it's pretty rich.
1: Well, they're relying a lot on Fred VanVleet, right? I mean, I think
0: they're still relying on him. They after having so many problems at point guard last year, they did not, in my view, truly get depth at that position.
2: They are hoping that Fred VanVleet is the solution to a lot of those problems.
0: Well, I think he will, but they should protect themselves, don't you think?
2: Well, their protection is what they hope is the continued development of Reed Shepard in particular, and then Amen Thompson as a primary initiator.
0: Well, their actions indicate that is exactly what they plan. Yeah, so
2: that's the plan.
0: Yeah. So look, I think the Rockets are primed to make a trade. I do not know if that trade will happen this season or if it will happen a year from now, but they have a lot of young guys and, you know, look, they've been in on some stuff. So let's just see. One guy that was never going to be traded was Amen Thompson, and now he's got a $208 million deal.
2: And this is a big, big, big year for Alperen Şengün. Last year was not a step forward for him. You know, Rafael Stone recently returned from a trip to Turkey. You know, so they're like pouring into him, doing everything they can. But if this isn't a step forward season, I think there's going to be questions about whether Şengün has a long runway with the Rockets or not.
0: Şengün has a good contract.
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6: Good afternoon. This is Paul Keels. They're playing a doubleheader in Boston today with the Red Sox and Chicago Cubs because of concern of weekend weather. They're in the ninth inning of the first game at Boston, a 4-3 lead. This series has playoff implications as far as seeding. Another doubleheader for the same reasons is getting ready to start shortly. Baltimore and New York to take on the Yankees. Cleveland Guardians begin their final regular season series tonight in Kansas City against the Royals. This after the Guardians and manager Stephen Vogt clinched a playoff berth with their win last night in Boston.
7: Yeah, it's such a good testament to our our player development and our organization as a whole. Our guys come up, they're ready to go. They're going to learn. They're not finished products. And then that can be some of the growing pains you watch. But when you get this champagne in your eyes, it makes it all worth it.
6: Tonight, Gavin Williams to pitch for the Guardians against the Royals' Noah Cameron. Cleveland still maintains a one-game lead over Chicago atop the American League Central Division standing.

0: White Sox, begin a series at home of Colorado tonight. Cincinnati Reds start their final series of the season this evening in Toronto. Nick Lodolo to pitch for the Reds. Jose Soriano will be on the hill for the Blue Jays. College football tonight in the Big Ten. Fifth-ranked Indiana hosts Northwestern. Rutgers is at home with Howard. Other games this evening, Army at Temple, Navy at UAB. And in the ACC, it's Clemson at Cal. Seventh-ranked Ohio State at home, entertaining Illinois tomorrow at 12 noon. Four-time Pro Bowl running back Nick Chubb today signed a one-day contract to retire as a member of the Cleveland Browns, an organization he spent 7 of his 8 NFL years with. 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
1: Your Skynet overnight forecast calls for clear skies, a low of 49 degrees. For Sunday, beautiful. Sunshine, a high of 72, a 8-mile-per-hour northerly wind. Sunday night, clear skies with a low 51. For Monday, mostly cloudy but gradually becoming sunny with a high 73. Tuesday, sunny 75. Wednesday, partly sunny 74. For Skynet weather, I'm Max Crenshaw, ESPN Radio, 1430 AM and 105.7 FM.
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6: Thanks to 360 yards and three TDs by Kamario Taylor. At the Big House, number 18, Michigan led 17th-ranked Iowa with 2 seconds remaining.
7: Iowa down 5, empty backfield. Here's the snap. Brown straight back, throws to the corner of the end zone. Caught! It's caught! Touchdown, Iowa! Touchdown! Touchdown, Iowa! The game is over!
6: The call on Learfield, Hank Brown capped off that 91-yard drive with his second TD of the day that lifted the Hawkeyes over the Wolverines 2019. At the Swamp, Jaden Ball ran for 142 yards and 3 touchdowns. Duke Clark added 126 and a score on the ground as number 21 Florida manhandled 4th-ranked Ole Miss 52-28 to reach 4-0 for the first time since 2019. Also in a ranked matchup, Colin Simmons tied the program record with 5 sacks as top-ranked Texas held on to beat number 14 Tennessee 20-17 for their 7th straight win dating back to last season.
8: This is Rich Eisen. Coming up on Monday, ESPN's Marcus Spears joins us on what stood out from Week 3 in the NFL and looks forward to Monday night's matchup between the Eagles and the Bears, plus a Week 4 college football roundup on Monday's Rich Eisen Show on Disney Plus, the ESPN app, and ESPN Radio.
9: If we are a Knicks fan, by the way, last year the Rockets were 2nd, and you know, in this future power ranking,
10: I think that came out before Fred tore his ACL. Almost.
9: Of course it did. Yeah, of course it did. What I'm saying though is that, like, I would not have regarded us last year as a step forward for Houston, and you know they're still 4th. So with different voters, just for the record, for the large part, except for Bobby. All this was his. Nobody contributed it. This is all but Justin. Uh-huh. If you're a Knicks fan, you're screaming, excuse me, where are the champions?
11: Yeah.
9: Where are the champions?
11: The Knicks went from 3rd last year to 4th this year and won a championship in between.
9: Third to fifth.
11: Third to fifth, yeah. with a championship in between. Boy, that championship was a step back from the Knicks.
9: Listen, this is an incredible compliment to Mitchell Robinson, because clearly losing him. I will say this. I was just talking with an executive the other day. Mitchell Robinson is going to be a very interesting season, because the Celtics really think Mitchell Robinson is a valuable player. And really prioritized getting him in the offseason and prioritized getting him off the court when they played in the playoffs 2 years ago. And they obviously love what the analytics say about Mitchell Robinson. And they didn't love what the analytics said about Jaylen Brown. Not to say one is better than the other, just to be clear. But

0: Saturday, September 26, 2026. And this is Game Night. Game Night.
1: Landon Clark right now is in at quarterback. The dual threat running, and he's going to score a touchdown. Landon Clark filling in for Sam Levitt. And the first snap tonight, he takes in 4 yards for a touchdown. LSU, the route is on against Texas A&M. 37 seconds to play, third quarter. LSU looking to build on a 28-6 lead. First and goal at the 2. Clark's going to run it, and he's into the end zone. Touchdown, his second touchdown, Landon Clark. Here's the final play of the game. It's going to be a run by Carson Baker. And the final 3 seconds will tick off, and Lane Kiffin, off bitter disappointment a week ago in Oxford, back in Baton Rouge and back in the win column. LSU 35, Texas A&M 6.
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2: A playoff elimination game on September the 26th? That's what the game you just heard on ESPN Radio was billed as. Final score, though? LSU 35, Texas A&M 6. The route was on early and often in Death Valley. Welcome into Game Night here on ESPN Radio. Mia O'Brien, Mark Zeno, Kelly Stauffer joining us now. You just heard him, Mark Kestisher, and Ian Fitzsimmons on the call of that matchup in Death Valley. And Kelly, like we alluded to, this is a game that we had such high hopes for, but once again for a second straight week, Marcel Reed and this A&M offense fall short. What went wrong for Mike Elko's side tonight?
3: Well, I don't know that A&M has a lot of identity on either side of the ball, quite frankly. And I think offensively, like you talked about, it starts with Marcel Reed. It starts with a new offensive coordinator, Hallam Wiggins, that was promoted from within when Colin Klein went to Kansas State. And a lot of moving parts up front that they don't really have settled in on the offensive line. And no real identified playmakers, to be honest with you, outside of maybe Mario Craver. So there aren't a lot of answers on the offensive side. And the defensive side, it's not really in much better shape, to be honest with you. They lost leadership off of last year's team. And it's a Mike Elko defense where they really count on kind of their superpower is elite pressure, resulting in sacks, tackles for loss, that type of thing, getting the offense off schedule, and then Elko calls third down himself as the head coach, and they don't really have any pressure numbers. So right now, the result tonight was because LSU had some answers and corrected some things that showed up in the Ole Miss game a week ago, and A&M really didn't correct a whole lot of anything that went wrong against Kentucky.
4: Kelly, what do we make of LSU's defense at this point? Look, they put together on paper a stellar effort, right? They only give up 197 yards, but when they played Clemson, it was Chris Vezina, who is not a high-level quarterback. Marcel Reed tonight, obviously not what he was for stretches last year. Yet when they played Trinidad Chambliss, the defense looked a lot worse, so I don't know what to make of this LSU defense. What did you take from tonight's game?
3: Well, I think they are really good. I think they had a bad quarter and a half against Trinidad Chambliss and Ole Miss, to be honest with you. I think the narrative is slightly blown out of proportion in terms of LSU has a lot of defensive problems. Trinidad Chambliss couldn't have played better in the first half. And then at halftime, LSU made some adjustments. And the second half was a completely different story up until the go-ahead touchdown that Trinidad made by actually a quarterback zone read, where the read would have called for him to actually give the football. But as star players will do at times, he went against the read because he wanted to make the play and thought he could himself, and he did. So I honestly believe that LSU's defense is legit. I think they have edge pressure. I think they have defensive tackles that are kind of coming into their own, especially the freshman Deuce Geralds that's going to be a superstar. But injuries are starting to mount. They have DeShawn Spears

0: one of their best defensive players, ACL out against Ole Miss, so he's done for the year. Whit Weeks left tonight, went into the tent and came out wearing a boot, towel over his head, went to the locker room on crutches, was met there by his parents. So he's really the glue of that defensive side. I think they have the pieces, I think offensively and defensively, to be a college football playoff team. But when you get past the first 22 guys or so, you start to question the depth of this team, and I think that's what's starting to happen right now.
1: Kelly Stauffer, fresh off of calling LSU's bounce back 35-6 win over Texas A&M at Tiger Stadium right here on ESPN Radio. Kind enough to join us here on game night. Kelly, great job on the call, and of course, safe travels to you and Mark Kastashur and Ian Fitzsimmons to the airport and beyond.
0: All right, you guys have a great night. Thank you.
2: Thanks, Kelly.
1: In addition to Whit Weeks' injury, Sam Levitt did leave this game with a calf injury. We will keep you posted with the very latest as far as the LSU quarterback and his status moving forward as that information becomes available. It's game night here on ESPN Radio. Mia O'Brien, Mark Zeno, a big bounce-back win for the Tigers and a massive win for Oregon at the Coliseum over USC. But it all started with a very scary scene.
3: Two receivers to the right. That's Moore and Stewart. Hampton alone to the left. Hill beside Dante. Back to throw. Steps up. Could run and will run all the way inside the 15. Hooks down. Whoa. That's got to be a couple of flags.
4: It will be.
3: It is. Dante Moore is down on the field and he is not moving. He got hit hard.
4: That is a quick way to get your rear end.
3: And now more
4: ejected.
3: Flags. More flags. Oregon's team is out on the field.
4: Well, and he's celebrating. The USC player is celebrating out there.
3: Well, there are flags everywhere, and
4: Desmond Stevens, number 8, is the one who came in and delivered the hit and then got up and celebrated all over on the field.
1: The call from Jerry Allen from Learfield says it all, although I know Mark Zeno certainly shares those sentiments and has even more to share with you here on game night with regards to Dante Moore's injury in the second quarter of tonight's 41-27 win for the Ducks. Moore does have movement in all of his extremities and is being evaluated thoroughly at the Los Angeles General County Hospital, according to a team spokesperson. Dylan Raiola came on in relief. He dazzled in his debut for the Ducks, Mark, but at the same time, obviously a Heisman hopeful entering the season. It hasn't been the 2026 campaign that Dante Moore wanted, and now a lot of unknown for he and this Ducks offense moving forward.
2: I mean, just think of how precarious this situation is for Dante Moore. He went from a guy last year who could have come out and easily been a top 5 pick, if not the number 1 overall pick in the NFL draft, chose to come back to school. And now he's in danger of his career being over. Now, you may think that's hyperbole. You may think some people listening out there and be like, I'm making too big of it. No, the reality, that dude was convulsing on the field after that hit. That's the level of severity that was. That wasn't just a plain old concussion. That's something that may alter the course of his career, maybe even his life, with that level of hit. And to treat it with anything less of that severity is a you problem. I'm not going to get, lecturous here. That's not even a word, but you get my point. Like, I'm not here to lecture anybody on this, but, this is why, specifically why, both college and the NFL for the better part of 2 decades have been legislating this hit out of the game, period. For everybody out there, and I've seen former football players, former NFL players, everybody else, he should slide later. We should get rid of this slide. You're not getting rid of the slide. And until we do, the rules of the game of which football that we all watch and have watched for the last 20 years, all say you cannot do that to a sliding quarterback. It is a known commodity. It is a known rule. There is no excuse for it otherwise. Oh, it's physics. It's a bang-bang play. You know what it is, Mia? When you have 10 yards between you and the open field and the quarterback, and you have 5 yards between when he starts to slide, you have an opportunity to pull up. These guys can turn on a dime. Don't give me that. Like, don't give me they can't pull up. They can't. And again, he didn't have to throw his forearm up at the same time as he was going down towards his head.
1: He also didn't have to throw up a double bird and
2: celebrate.
1: That's
2: the next part, yes.
1: Desmond Stevens, his head coach, Lincoln Riley, was asked about Dante Moore's injury as well as the celebration that followed.
5: First I want to say hope Dante's okay. Never want to see that with any opponent. No matter how competitive the game is, these are all people at the end of the day on both sides. So wish him a

0: wish him a speedy recovery.
1: Wait, did you see Jedman celebrating after the hit on Dante? 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
0: I did not see it, no.
2: Of course he didn't see it.
3: That's probably the smartest answer for him to give publicly at this point in time.
2: It's game night here on ESPN Radio. He's Mark Zeno. I'm Mia O'Brien. We will hear from Oregon head coach Dan Lanning as soon as he takes the podium. But first, it was a wild day in the Big Ten, including the craziest ending in Ann Arbor that we may have seen this entire college football season. That's saying a lot, considering what we've seen in 2026. 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
6: Good afternoon. This is Paul Keels. They're playing a doubleheader in Boston today with the Red Sox and Chicago Cubs because of concern of weekend weather. They're in the ninth inning of the first game at Boston, a 4-3 lead. This game, this series, has playoff implications as far as seeding. Another doubleheader for the same reasons is getting ready to start shortly. Baltimore and New York to take on the Yankees. Cleveland Guardians begin their final regular season series tonight in Kansas City against the Royals. This after the Guardians and manager Stephen Vogt clinched a playoff berth with their win last night in Boston.
7: Yeah, it's such a good testament to our player development and our organization as a whole. Our guys come up, they're ready to go. They're going to learn. They're not finished products. And then that can be some of the growing pains you watch. But when you get this champagne in your eyes, it makes it all worth it.
6: Tonight, Gavin Williams to pitch for the Guardians against the Royals' Noah Cameron. Cleveland still maintains a one-game lead over Chicago atop the American League Central Division standings. The White Sox, begin a series at home of Colorado tonight. Cincinnati Reds start their final series of the season this evening in Toronto. Nick Lodolo to pitch for the Reds. Jose Soriano will be on the hill for the Blue Jays. College football tonight in the Big Ten. Fifth-ranked Indiana hosts Northwestern. Rutgers is at home with Howard. Other games this evening, Army at Temple, Navy at UAB, and in the ACC, it's Clemson at Cal. Seventh-ranked Ohio State at home, entertaining Illinois tomorrow at 12 noon. Four-time Pro Bowl running back Nick Chubb today signed a one-day contract to retire as a member of the Cleveland Browns, an organization he spent 7 of his 8 NFL years with. 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
8: Your Skynet overnight forecast calls for clear skies, a low of 49 degrees. For Sunday, beautiful. Sunshine, a high of 72, a 8-mile-per-hour northerly wind. Sunday night, clear skies with a low 51. For Monday, mostly cloudy but gradually becoming sunny with a high 73. Tuesday, sunny 75. Wednesday, partly sunny 74. For Skynet weather, I'm Max Crenshaw, ESPN Radio, 1430 AM and 105.7 FM.
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14: Brown straight back, throws to the corner of the end zone. Caught! It's caught! Touchdown, Iowa! The game is over! The Hawks have won it!
15: I'm not sure I envision this, quite frankly. You just never know how it's going to go.
16: I mean, we shot ourselves in the foot. You got to be better, execute better as a whole entire team.
17: Well, you got to bounce back. Like, again, that's life. I mean, you get knocked on your butt, you pick yourself up, and you continue to fight and scrap.
18: We know as an offense that we can do this. I was just telling the guys, hey, this is where you make your money. We got to go make plays, and you got to believe that this is going to happen.
2: Michigan had 5 more first downs than Iowa. They had 95 more rushing yards than Iowa. They outgained Iowa by 144 yards. And they still lost to Iowa. 20-19 in a battle of number 17, number 18, an absolute dandy at the big.

0: House, and boy, oh boy, did this one end in epic fashion. It's game night here on ESPN Radio. Mia O'Brien, Mark Zeno, joined now by the hero of the Michigan Miracle, Iowa quarterback Hank Brown. And Hank, let's go chronological order here. You get the ball back, a 1:46 to go in this ball game. What is the conversation in the huddle as you're getting ready to do the impossible?
1: Yeah, you know, I think just with the guys on the sideline, belief is the biggest thing. And so I'm just trying to preach to the guys, hey, we got to believe. Like, we know as an offense that we can do this. And so I was just telling the guys, hey, this is where you make your money. We got to go make plays, and you got to believe that this is going to happen. And so it was fun to be able to go out there and execute on it and make it happen.
2: Hank, on that last pass, the one to Reese Vanderzee for the touchdown, you take me through it. Did you know you were going looking to him right away, or was it something that you saw at the line of scrimmage? What did you see as the play unfolded?
1: Yeah, so obviously we were in empty formation, and just taking my pre-snap picture of what we had. We were trying to get everybody in the end zone. And they were pressed on Reese. They had two safeties back there. And so I knew that from the pre-snap picture, Reese was my best option. The safety wasn't far enough over Reese to be able to make a play on that. Maybe he could have if we threw it over top. But as soon as I snapped the ball, I just periffed what that corner was doing, and he kind of bailed and was kind of soft on Reese. And so me and Reese were on the same page to be able to go back shoulder with it. And he made an incredible grab, got 2 feet in. And, you know, that just shows, you know, Reese is somebody that I trust to make a play in the biggest moment. He obviously proved that, and he's done it last year, and he did it again tonight.
0: Let's hang on that thought for a hot second longer with Iowa quarterback Hank Brown. Reese Vanderzee didn't have a touchdown entering the day. He caught 2 TDs on 5 receptions in this 20-19 win over Michigan. Just describe what Reese has been able to do in your 2 seasons in Iowa City with him, Hank, and of course now 3 seasons on campus.
1: Man, Reese is one of the best people I know. He's so unselfish. He's always looking to help others out and encourage others. He loves Jesus, and he's a servant leader. And so to see him, you know, he's been working all off season. And so to see him go out there and have a day that he had today, we know he can do that. And just to be able to go do it in the biggest moment, I'm just so happy for him. You know, there couldn't be a better person that deserves, you know, the success that he had today.
2: Speaking of success for you, Hank, you know, look, you spent 2 years at Auburn sort of waiting to get your chance, and you transfer to Iowa. You wait last year to get your chance. Now it's your team. This is your moment. Does this feel like the culmination of all the work you've put into this point?
1: Yeah, you know, I think first, man, I just want to give the glory to my Lord and Savior, Jesus Christ. You know, I wouldn't be in this situation without him, and just dependence on him throughout this entire game today. Just being able to lean on him and talk to him on the sideline and just say, Lord, you know, early on we weren't clicking offensively. And so we just had to trust it and forget what lies behind and strain forward to what's ahead. And so I think going back to just looking throughout my career, you know, like you said, I have faced a lot of adversity and had to wait my turn. And so to be able to go out there and execute today at a high level, I think it's a big testament to my relationship with Jesus Christ. And I just want to give all glory to him. You know, I wouldn't be here without him. And you know, he gives me the peace, joy, and confidence to go out there and execute like that and have fun with it.
0: Iowa quarterback Hank Brown joining Mia O'Brien, Mark Zeno here on Game Night on ESPN Radio. Hank, before we let you go, I have to ask, it's something that's so uniquely Iowa, but I know it is something that I'm sure means a lot to you. When you see Coach Ferentz sobbing after games, what does that mean to you and the guys?
1: Man, it's special. I can't say enough good things about Coach Ferentz, and I don't need to, because I think everybody in the country knows it at this point, but he's one of one, and he coaches unlike anything I've seen, and just the way that he handles himself and the composure that he has throughout games, the decision making that he does to put us in good situations. And, you know, after a game like this, to see him sobbing, as a player who's playing for him, you know, it's there's no greater feeling than knowing that your coach is just exploding with joy, you know, tears of joy. And so he's put so much work into this game, and to be able to play for a guy like that and to execute and have success for a guy like that means everything.
0: Hank, I already shared it with you off the air. Of course, I covered the Hawkeyes, full disclosure, from 2015 to 2018. KF holds a special place in my heart as well. And I'd be remiss of it if I didn't

0: tell you that last night here on Game Night on ESPN Radio, I said, you know, there was another curly blonde-haired quarterback for the Hawkeyes, a Tennessee native who once led them to a 12-0 record in 2015 named C.J. Beathard. All the best to you moving forward as the Hawks are 4-0 for the first time since 2021 after this 20-19 win. Congrats on the victory, Hank. Good luck next week against Ohio
1: State. Hank.
2: Awesome. Thank you so much.
0: Iowa is 4-0 for the first time since 2021. And, of course, now they turn their attention, Mark Zinno, to the Ohio State Buckeyes. Last time that the Buckeyes visited Kinnick Stadium, 2017, they call it Woodshed out there in eastern Iowa. 55-24, a heavy personnel package by Kirk Ferentz and that offense. They really laid the wood. They laid the pain on the Buckeyes. And it's something that I know Ohio State fans still think about from time to time.
1: I don't know if you're a big believer in karma, but many feel like this was karma for Western Michigan.
0: Ah, yes. Let's not bury the lead. Most indeed. Karma, but with an M, right? Like I tweeted it out already, like with the M logo.
1: With the M, yes.
0: The fact that there were 2 seconds left on the clock, too, and the fact that if not for an injury to John Henry Daly, the star pass rusher for Michigan, who followed Kyle Whittingham from Utah, if he doesn't go down, there's a good chance that Iowa doesn't have the time for this Hail Mary to Reese Vanderzee. This doesn't happen.
1: That is correct, yes. By the way, you know, after we spoke with Hank, I went back and looked at the play multiple times over because the way he described what he saw, it really was an incredible read by him. Like, you know, it's always interesting to hear somebody say it, and you go back and watch it, and you understand what he was looking at. You're like, wow, that's a really professional throw. That's a great read, pre-snap read by him, and just an excellent execution all around. And congrats to Iowa on the win.
0: And he was in a quarterback competition just 2 weeks ago. Iowa, a 20-19 winner over Michigan. A wild day across the Big Ten. As mentioned, Oregon, 41-27 over USC. How about Wisconsin? Their first win over Penn State in 15 years. Their first win in Happy Valley since 2003. They hand Matt Campbell his first loss as the head coach of the Nittany Lions, 24-20. We will hit all those games in the Big Ten, plus a huge win in the Swamp and the very latest on Dante Moore. In case you missed it, he does have feeling in all of his extremities, currently being evaluated in a Los Angeles area hospital. It's Game Night here on ESPN Radio and the all-new ESPN app.
3: 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Jalen Hurts and the Eagles head to Chicago looking to stay hot. 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
23: By backup Dillariola, who threw for 289 yards and two scores. Moore has movement in all of his extremities and is being evaluated at the hospital. And number 24, Mississippi State, edge 19th ranked Missouri, 31-24. Thanks to 360 yards and three TDs by Kamario Taylor. The Bulldogs notched their first win in an AP-ranked matchup since 2014 and start 2-0 in conference play for the first time since 2014. And during the final weekend of the MLB regular season, the Guardians clinched their third straight AL Central crown with an 11-5 win over the Royals and a White Sox loss. Cleveland, second seed in the AL with a bye in the ALDS, and will play the third seed AL wildcard White Sox or the AL West winner. Speaking of the AL West, the Rangers push the race with the Astros to the final day of the regular season with a 6-2 win over the Twins.
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26: September 26, 2026, and this is game night.
27: Two receivers to the right, that's Moore and Stewart. Hampton alone to the left. Hill beside Dante, back to throw. Steps up, could run and will run all the way inside the 15. Hooks down. Whoa, that's got to be a couple of flags.
28: It will be.
27: It is. Dante Moore is down on the field, and he is not moving. He got hit hard.
28: That is a quick way to get your rear end.
27: And now more
28: ejected.
27: Flags. More flags. The Oregon's team is out on the field.
28: Well, and he's celebrating. The USC player is celebrating out there.
27: Yeah, there are flags everywhere. And
28: Desmond Stevens, number 8, is the one who came in and delivered the hit and then got up and celebrated all over on the field.
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29: A horrific situation in the first half, as described by Jerry Allen from Learfield at the Coliseum this evening. But we are happy to report tonight that Oregon star quarterback Dante Moore does have movement in all of his extremities. He is currently being evaluated thoroughly at Los Angeles General County Hospital, according to an Oregon team spokesperson. This is game night here on ESPN Radio and the ESPN app. Mia O'Brien, Mark Zinno. 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And Mark, first things first, all the best to Dante Moore, who has not had the season he was hoping for when he opted to return to college. He did start this game prior to that injury, 8 of 10 for 77 yards through the air. Unfortunately, that is just going to be a footnote when all is said and done. The headliner of this game is obviously the injury to Moore. There immediately was a touchdown scored because this injury took place in the red zone right after Moore was carted off the field. Every player on that touchdown celebration, that touchdown by Evan Stewart, held up a 5 in their hands to represent the number 5 for Dante Moore. This game was clearly more than just a quote-unquote rivalry game of two old Pac-12 outfits and, of course, now members of the Big Ten. And at the same time, I think that storyline number 2 that we also can't ignore

0: is that Dylan Raiola balled out in his debut for Oregon. He led five touchdown drives, six scoring drives in his first ever appearance for Dan Lanning and the Ducks.
1: Yeah, I mean, look, at another journey that's just, you know, almost crazy to think of. Remember, went to Nebraska, was originally supposed to go to Georgia, then went to Nebraska, pulled out of Georgia, went to Nebraska. You know, his season ends last year against USC, coincidentally enough, with a broken leg. And then he transfers to be the understudy to Dante Moore for a year. So he went from a starter, purposely transferred to go be a backup for a year to sort of recalibrate his career. Now he gets, you know, unfortunate circumstances in which he's getting his shot, which that means, you know, Dante Moore is going to be out for an extended period of time. We hope not, but we'll see. And now he gets a shot and does it against in a must-have spot in a major conference game, right? Oregon takes a second loss here. Their season is on life support, if not done already. And that is a difficult spot for Dylan Raiola to be in. And he looked a little rusty at first glance, but he settled in nicely and made some really good throws along the way. And credit to him for picking his team up and putting him on his back.
0: 19 of 25 for 289 yards. He threw two touchdowns, and like I mentioned earlier, he led five touchdown drives. Let's hear from his head coach, Dan Lanning, on how his team responded to Dante Moore's injury.
2: You know, energy changed whenever, Dante got hurt. You had a lot of guys on the sideline that were emotional in that moment, including myself. And right now, indications are that he's going to be, he's in recovery, so I don't want to speak too soon, but he is moving. He has the ability to move, so we'll continue to assess him, but I don't want to make any speculation on further thoughts on that until we have more information on him. But I'll say these guys went out and played for them, right, played for five. Dylan Raiola came in, obviously had an excellent game. Every guy on the sideline had faith in him. He was ready first moment. You know, earlier this week he's texting me during the week about his preparation, and coach, I heard this on a press conference, I saw this on their film. So this guy prepared for his moment like he was going to be out there in the field when his number got called, not knowing that it would, but when his number got called, he was ready for it and he was able to execute. So really proud of that, really proud of Dylan from that standpoint.
0: Dylan Raiola, the most yards off the bench by a quarterback since Connor Shaw in 2004 against a top 15 opponent. And then at the same time, Mark Zeno, there's two sides to this coin, because to add insults to injury with regards to USC, because as we already discussed earlier in the program, the fact that Desmond Stevens was celebrating the hit that he laid on Dante Moore, we could wax poetic about that for the next hour. We won't, because we do want to hear from Lincoln Riley, but at the same time, this doesn't put USC's season on life support, but 41 points by the Ducks, the most that this USC defense that many people have put on fraud alert already has given up in 2026.
1: I mean, look, it's wash, rinse, repeat for Lincoln Riley at USC, right? I mean, it is a team that is highlighted by their offense. They continue to get high-level quarterback play. They continue to put up points at will against everybody they play. And then they step into conference play, and they play teams with good defenses, and their offense is just a little bit less than what they normally are. Instead of scoring 40, they score 30, or tonight they score 27. And their defense is not able to stop anybody. And they bring in Gary Patterson, the former TCU head coach, to run the defense this year. And they tried Alex Grinch last year and other defense. It just is not working. This is why Lincoln Riley, over the last 3 years, now moving into year four, is now 3-11 against ranked opponents. Because when they are asked to step up in class and defensively match somebody on their offensive level, they continually come up short. Look, and I hate this for Lincoln Riley. I think he's an excellent coach. I've talked to him many times. I've had the pleasure of interviewing him many times. He's a really great guy, and I think he's a heck of an offensive mind. But something has got to give at some point in time, because you can't just keep repeating the same story over and over again for USC. The expectations need to be higher. They need to be better. And if this team has serious designs on making a college football playoff, you got to be able to win games like this, and you can't do it when you give up 40. It's just really tough to ask your offense to score 45. Mia, you know the last time that USC broke 30 against Oregon?
0: Well, I know Dan Lanning has never lost to USC, so do right. Tell me, Zeno.
1: You got to go back to 2016. You know who the quarterback of that USC team was?
0: Oh, boy. Sam Darnold.
1: Sam Darnold.
0: There it is. There we go. A little
1: Super
0: trivia.
1: Super Bowl-winning Sam Darnold was the last quarterback to score 40 on Oregon at USC. It doesn't matter where the game was. Like, that's, you can't ask your offense to do that against high-level, equitable competition. It's not going to work.
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1: 45-28, first and goal at the 1.5. Two-back set. The triple I. Harper will probably bounce out of it. He does to the left. Dupree, the fullback. Turn, hand it off to Ball. Runs left into the end zone. Touchdown, Jaden Ball. Hello, Heisman voters. Jaden Ball makes a third house call today.
0: Voice of the Florida Gators, Sean Kelly, on the call from Learfield. Mark Zeno, have you heard of the phrase three sides minimum, when it comes to barbecue? Have you heard that before?
2: No, I just eat barbecue. I don't do much else with it.
0: Okay, well, so there's a lot of people who say that it's three sides minimum if you go to a barbecue establishment. When it comes to Jaden Ball, the Florida star running back, it's two touchdowns minimum, and it's a minimum of 136 yards in his four outings of 2026. Joining us to break down the Gators' 52-28 win over number four Ole Miss is Ryan O'Halloran of the Florida Times Union. And Ryan, I'm going to be honest, my co-host here, Mark Zeno, he is madly in love with John Summerall. He's madly in love with Buster Faulkner of the Florida coaching staff. So I'm going to reserve the offensive-related questions for him. Instead, I want to start with you with this. How did Florida beat Trinidad Chambliss and Ole Miss?
3: We're good to join you guys tonight. And I think what happened early in the game is that Chambliss got banged up a little bit on a scramble. And you don't know, did that affect them? Did it throw emotion, his ability to scramble? The Ole Miss offense got going a little bit in the third quarter, but I think in the first half, failed fourth down. Then they punted. Then they got some penalties. They really were spinning their wheels. Then, towards the end of the first half, they got going. They continued to get going beginning of the third quarter. And twice, crazy as it sounds now, they got within 3 points at 17-14 and 24-21. Then it stalled out with a sack strip fumble. That was sort of the last hope for the Rebels.
2: It's interesting because, you know, I knew this offense was going to be better. Being here in Atlanta, I covered Georgia Tech last year and knew what Buster Faulkner was capable of doing with Haynes King, and we're seeing a lot of that with Aaron Filo. I know we're getting a little bit out over our skis here. Let's see. Buster Faulkner is going to get a head coaching job in the NFL, and Florida can't be stopped on offense, and Jaden Baugh is going to be in the Heisman. All those things may be true, but how far out over our skis with this team and this offense in particular are we at this point in time? It's really, really good. I mean, there's no other way to shake it.
3: No, I don't think we're over-exaggerating this offense at all. They scored more than 200 points this season. They played four games. They rushed for 300 yards tonight against an SEC competition. That should happen. So I think Buster Faulkner is going to be one and done in Florida. If I'm him, I'd have my eyes on an OC job in the NFL rather than a rebuilding college head coaching job, but that's a couple months away. The fact that they went from an offense that was called by Billy Napier to an offense that's called by Buster Faulkner, any kind of night and day analogy, it applies here because, yes, Florida added some players, but they also returned a lot of players. And this offense, you're surprised when they don't gain 5 yards. You're surprised when they punt. What they showed tonight against Ole Miss was a two-headed running attack, Jake Bob, Duke Clark. But also, my only concern coming out of this game offensively is Aaron Filo throwing it downfield was not as accurate as you would like. And if they have to fall behind and have to come back, will that hurt their chances?
0: Florida Gators have scored 50 or more in three of their first four games. The last time they did that was in 1996. So, by the way, that was the last time, or not the last time, I should say the first time that they won the national championship. And, of course, Ryan O'Halloran, because I have to note this on your way out the door, the Florida Gators, again, have scored 50 points three times in four games under John Summerall. They did it two times in Billy Napier's four-year tenure. Did I do that right, sir?
3: That is right. And tonight against the Ole Miss, this is what Florida football should look like. This is what Steve Spurrier did. This is what Urban Meyer did. And they went through all these coaches trying to get back to those glory days. Chances are this could be viewed today as the beginning.
2: I do have one question here about the Florida defense because I've described it as leaky. And I think it will continue to be leaky throughout the season. And for all the accolades of the offense, eventually as they get further into their season, they're going to start running up against some high-level defenses.

0: in Texas and in Georgia. When their offense won't put up 50, they might only put up 27 or 30, and that might not be enough defensively. How quickly or badly do they need to sort of get better defensive consistency?
1: Probably 2 weeks when they go to Texas, and then after that they have a bye to Georgia in Atlanta on the 31st of October. You know, one thing I saw against Florida Atlantic a couple weeks ago is that the Florida corners gave way too much cushion. Like, they were so worried about getting beat downfield that they gave up the easy button throws. You saw a little bit of that tonight. You saw a double blue for Ole Miss have a big game. The thing is, the pass rush, okay, who's going to rise up? Are they going to be able to get there with four? Are they going to have to rush five or more, which creates other problems for young coverage? So I think it's going to be a concern point, but if they can keep on taking some steps forward and be plus two in turnovers, that will solve a lot of those issues.
2: They did exactly that today. The Florida Gators defeat Ole Miss 52-28. They are 4-0 for the first time since 2019. So now I got it right. See, now I got all my years confused. Yep. You got me really thinking, Ryan, when you're reciting all these coaches of yesteryears past, and that's right, the Dan Mullen era wasn't that long ago, but it sure feels like it because, as you alluded to, John Summerall playing a toughest guy wins brand of football, and that is what the Gators want to be all about. Ryan O'Halloran, the Florida Times Union, appreciate you stopping by, brother man. I will see you tomorrow. Jaguars, Patriots, EverBank Stadium.
1: I think so.
2: The Jaguars, of course, coached by another man that my co-host Mark Zeno is madly in love with in Liam Cohen, who also does a pretty fine job of calling plays. By the way, I realized the reason I had that brain fart, Mark Zeno, because I'm still hung up on the Iowa Hawkeyes victory, their first 4-0 start since 2021. Another statement in the SEC that's next on ESPN Radio.
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3: 9-18 win over South Carolina this evening. Why has this defense been so productive to begin the year?
4: Yeah, I think we're just dialed in on the process, you know, preparation each week leads to our confidence come game time. So, you know, I think we're really just focused on, you know, preparing each week so we can perform on game day.
5: When you talk about complementary football, you know, I mean, you have Keelan Russell and they're trying to get the offense moving and going, yet you guys continue to hold up your end of the bargain. I mean, how important is it to you guys to continue to keep this offense who's learning and growing in positions to succeed?
4: Yeah, it's so important. You know, complementary football is everything. You know, momentum is also everything. So, you know, when we make a play on defense, it helps the momentum of the whole game, and vice versa when offense makes a play. So, you know, it's just important to have both sides clicking at and picking each other up at the same time.
3: Mio O'Brien, Mark Zeno with you on game night here on ESPN Radio, joined by Alabama senior linebacker Caleb Woodson. Caleb, this is your first year in Tuscaloosa. You transferred in from Virginia Tech. What for you has been the defining moment of, hey, this Kane Womack defense, it's the right defense for me, and I am in the place where I am supposed to be?
4: Yeah, you know, just coming in, you know, putting my head down and working, you know, learning the new system. You know, as I said earlier, my preparation for each game is just really intense. And so I can just perform my best on come game day. So, you know, it's been great playing for Coach Womack and from playing for the Tide.
5: To that end, what's it like playing for Kalen DeBoer? You know, there's been so much said about him trying to follow up after Nick Saban, right? It's just incredibly large shoes to fill. But what does it mean to have a guy like him on the sidelines for you each week?
4: Yeah, it's amazing. You know, he's a player's coach. You know, he looks out for his players. He's a great guy, you know, off the field, just really cares about us and does everything to help us.
3: Caleb, Mississippi State, your opponent next week, trying to put the finishing touches on a 31-24 victory. But for you, you guys have Georgia the week after Mississippi State. How do you focus on the task at hand, but also know that you have a gauntlet ahead of you on this schedule?
4: Yeah, so we take it week by week. So, you know, we have a 24-hour rule. We get to enjoy this win for 24 hours, and then we move on to preparation for Mississippi State. But, you know, we're not looking past, you know, Mississippi State because, you know, they're the game before we play Georgia. So we got to really just focus in, hone in, game plan for Mississippi State. And then, you know, after that game, then we'll focus on the next team.
5: When you play a quarterback like Kamario Taylor, who has so many weapons in his game, how much harder is it for you guys to prepare for a quarterback like that?
4: Yeah, you know, when we play a mobile quarterback like that, definitely adds a, you know, aspect. You know, he can run, so you got to make sure we can contain him. You know, stay in our rush lanes and definitely lock in on that.
3: Alabama, a 49-18 winner this evening as they improve to 4-0 on the season. Caleb Woodson, senior linebacker, 12 tackles. We appreciate you joining us here on Game Night on ESPN Radio, Caleb.
4: Yes, thank you so much. Have a good night.
5: Thanks, Caleb. Congrats.
3: Tune in for football on Sunday as the Dolphins host the Chiefs. 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Alabama, winners tonight over South Carolina. Mississippi State, indeed, winners over Mizzou. It was a nail-biter that Mark Zeno had to sweat out.

0: But the Mississippi State Bulldogs, 4-0 for a second straight season. First time they've gone back-to-back 4-0 starts since 1944 to 1945. Two other games in the SEC we've yet to hit on, Zeno, that I think do correlate to one another. Number one, Texas, a 2017 winner at Neyland Stadium over Tennessee. Georgia, in your neck of the woods, thumps Oklahoma 41-13. Are the Dogs actually the number one team in the country?
1: No, I still think Texas is.
0: Oh, you do? Interesting.
1: Texas is the best defense in the country, for my money. And that's what separates them. And the scary part is, for as good as Georgia's defense is, their offense is the better unit on the field between those two teams. And you didn't think you were going to be saying that going into this year. But their offense just looks different. It looks dynamic. And, you know, it's so easy to tear down Texas. And I just feel like it's lazy. And everybody wants to do it. The idea of going on the road and winning in the SEC is the most difficult thing to do in college football. With deference to the Big Ten, and I know they won the last few national titles, but there's not a lot of really legitimate road environments there other than Ohio State and going into the Big House in Michigan, right? Like, you know, maybe even Iowa City at night could be daunting for certain teams. But the reality is the depth of the SEC, to be able to win on the road like that in Neyland Stadium is a really, really tough thing to do. And again, we can tear down Arch all we want. We could say he's not that good, all those things. It doesn't matter. That's a complete football team. And the fact that they're winning games on the road speaks volumes to how good they are.
0: A 42% pressure rate for that Texas defense. Colin Simmons leading the way with 5 sacks to tie a Texas single-game record. He is the first FBS player in 20 years to do that against a ranked team. And should be noted, Georgia not going back on the road for another 2 weeks. And when they do, they will face the Alabama Crimson Tide. As mentioned, Florida also winners in the SEC here in week 4. Additionally, LSU a 35-6 winner over A&M. Kentucky a winner as well over South Alabama. Auburn and Arkansas also off the mat and into the winner's circle. He's Mark Zeno. I'm Mia O'Brien. It's game night on ESPN Radio. We shift our gears and our attention to the Big Ten when we return here on ESPN Radio.
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4: Good afternoon. This is Paul Keels. They're playing a doubleheader in Boston today with the Red Sox and Chicago Cubs because of concern of weekend weather. They're in the ninth inning of the first game at Boston, a 4-3 lead. This game, this series, has playoff implications as far as seeding. Another doubleheader for the same reasons is getting ready to start shortly. Baltimore and New York to take on the Yankees. Cleveland Guardians begin their final regular season series tonight in Kansas City against the Royals. This after the Guardians and manager Stephen Vogt clinched a playoff berth with their win last night in Boston.
5: Yeah, it's such a good testament to our player development and our organization as a whole. Our guys come up, they're ready to go. They're going to learn. They're not finished products. And then that can be some of the growing pains you watch. But when you get this champagne in your eyes, it makes it all worth it.
4: Tonight, Gavin Williams to pitch for the Guardians against the Royals' Noah Cameron. Cleveland still maintains a one-game lead over Chicago atop the American League Central Division standings. The White Sox, begin a series at home of Colorado tonight. Cincinnati Reds start their final series of the season this evening in Toronto. Nick Lodolo to pitch for the Reds. Jose Soriano will be on the hill for the Blue Jays. College football tonight in the Big Ten. Fifth-ranked Indiana hosts Northwestern. Rutgers is at home with Howard. Other games this evening, Army at Temple, Navy at UAB. And in the ACC, it's Clemson at Cal. Seventh-ranked Ohio State at home, entertaining Illinois tomorrow at 12 noon. Four-time Pro Bowl running back Nick Chubb today signed a one-day contract to retire as a member of the Cleveland Browns, an organization.

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1: Your Skynet overnight forecast calls for clear skies, a low of 49 degrees. For Sunday, beautiful sunshine, a high of 72, a 8-mile-per-hour northerly wind. Sunday night, clear skies with a low 51. For Monday, mostly cloudy but gradually becoming sunny with a high 73. Tuesday, sunny 75. Wednesday, partly sunny 74. For Skynet weather, I'm Max Crenshaw, ESPN Radio, 1430 AM and 105.7 FM.
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4: Thanks to 360 yards and 3 TDs by Kamario Taylor. And a pair of upsets by the unranked first in Happy Valley.
5: Clock continues to run. 125. Joseph gets the snap. Four receivers out on routes. Looks to the near side. Throws over the middle. It's Harris wide open. Flag blown as he goes to the 30. Breaks a tackle. 20. 10. Touchdown, Wisconsin. 72 yards. And pending the penalty, the Badgers have the lead with 1:13 to go.
4: Mike Cousins with the call on ESPN Radio. Wisconsin scored twice in the last 4 minutes to beat 13th-ranked Penn State 24-20. While Wake Forest held on for the 30-27 win over 16th-ranked Louisville and improved to 3-1 for the third time in the last 5 seasons. On the hoops, where the Bulls are trading Rob Dillingham to the Hornets for Buddy Hield and cash, sources tell ESPN's Shyam Charania. The move creates a $9.6 million trade exception.
6: This is Rich Eisen. 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
0: Sand out of the shotgun. He's going to throw this one with pressure coming. Fires deep down the right side in the end zone. Smith got it for 6. Jeremiah Smith. 26-yard TD pass through the air from Julian Sand. The fourth time those two have connected for a touchdown pass through the air, and that would increase Ohio State's lead to 34-13.
7: Not one, not two, not three, four touchdowns. On 12 catches, 217 total receiving yards for one Jeremiah Smith, who, if you head on over to DraftKings right now, is the betting favorite to win the Heisman Trophy. It's game night here on ESPN Radio, presented by Progressive Insurance, Mia O'Brien, Mark Zeno. And Mark Zeno, of course, you write at ESPN.com on all things DraftKings, betting, the best lines, the best odds. What would you say as far as Jeremiah Smith actually being the one holding the trophy when it's all said and done come December?
8: It would tell me that the hype of the 2026 quarterback draft was way overhyped, is what it would tell me. I mean, this is generically turned into a quarterback award. Doesn't mean it's right, but that's what it's turned into. And for all of these quarterbacks, you know, 5 or 6 of them, when the season started, between Trinidad and Arch and Dante Moore, I hope he's doing better, and all the other quarterbacks that are out there that were at the top of this list, the fact that it is Jeremiah Smith that's sitting there is quite notable. I mean, and again, there are a couple of names in there right now in the top 5 that never were there in the beginning of the year. Kamario Taylor being one of them from Mississippi State. Jaden Ball, the other one from Florida, being there right now, who is only a very short price away from Trinidad Chambliss, who last week was the odds-on favorite to win it. So you see how the odds move very, very quickly here. I mean, listen, I think it would be great for the Heisman itself to see Jeremiah Smith and Jaden Baugh in New York City along with a quarterback. That would speak volumes to at least some normalcy coming back to the award, going to

0: best player, not just the best quarterback.
1: It should be noted, number one, Paul Keels from Learfield on the call of that 26-yard touchdown reception by Jeremiah Smith. That made it 34-13 Ohio State in what proved to be a rout of Illinois today, 42-19. The other side of the coin of that touchdown is, of course, Julian Sayin, who was the runner-up for the Heisman Trophy 1 year ago in his first year as the starting quarterback for the Buckeyes. Sayin today, 27 of 36 for 367 yards, and of course, those four touchdowns that all went to Jeremiah Smith. And somehow, some ways, you know, I feel like that continues to be another footnote in terms of Ohio State and their rise here in 2026 and the continued ascension of Jeremiah Smith. Ohio State currently seventh in the latest AP poll entering week four. We're not talking about Julian Sayin when it comes to the Heisman this year. We're not talking about Julian Sayin when it comes to potentially entering the NFL draft after this upcoming cycle.
0: Well, let's give a little bit of applause where it's due here. Arthur Smith, who is now the offensive coordinator at Ohio State, has done dynamic things there all across the board on the offensive side of the ball. And it's sort of his genius that has elevated Jeremiah Smith to the point where he's in. I mean, you know, Jeremiah Smith in and of himself is a cheat code. But when you give it to a really good offensive mind that can elevate it even further, I think that's what we're really seeing here. And Julian Sayin is sort of just operating the offense within the parameters that he's given, and that's not to downplay his efforts or his play or anything like that, but at the end of the day, Sayin's numbers would look dynamically different without Jeremiah Smith, the same way they did last year without Carnell Tate and everybody else. I mean, this is an offense that has been loaded with pass catchers for the past couple of years that have been incredible, and when you get to that point, you're really talking about an idea of the weapons being greater than the sum of the parts, so to speak.
1: The Buckeyes pick up a 42-19 win. They head to Iowa City next week. A 3:30 kick from Kinnick Stadium. Of course, that comes on the heels of Iowa's last-second 20-19 victory at the Big House in Ann Arbor this afternoon. A crazy day in the Big Ten. 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Julian Sayin may not be in the conversation for April's NFL draft, but this next guy is.
2: They back out and they get home again. Brandon slammed down to the ground. Colin Simmons got him down for a second time. Watson contributed, and now a flag after the play. This may have been a taunting. Colin Simmons made the sack. The flag came out well after that.
3: That's sportsmanlike conduct. Defense, number one, as soon as I'm using the restroom. It's a 15-yard penalty from the sustaining spot. Automatic post down.
2: Well, like Kyle Wilson's description pretty much says it all.
4: Just an absolute idiotic move by Colin Simmons doing that. It's supposed to be one of the leaders of this defense.
1: Chris Fowler, Kirk Herbstreit on ABC on the call of Texas's victory on Rocky Top today. But of course, while we'd love for the headliner from this game to be Colin Simmons' five-sack performance, Zeno, it's not. It instead is simulating using the restroom after recording sack number one in celebration. Number one, let's start with this. Have you ever heard a official in any sport use the term simulating using the restroom? Like, did we add that to the rule book after DK Metcalf in the Egg Bowl a couple of years ago?
0: Yeah, it's right after giving him the business from Ron Cherry several years ago at the bottom of the pile. I mean, I don't know what you say other than credit to the ref for at least, acknowledging what the foul was. Most people just say unsportsmanlike conduct, and leave it at that.
1: But yeah, excessive celebration.
0: Exactly. And that, or taunting, whatever it is, that's good on the ref because you at least gave us something to laugh at and talk about. But I don't think Steve Sarkisian was laughing. I don't know if anybody else was laughing at it other than the internet and Twitter because we seem to enjoy it. But yeah, I don't disagree with Kirk Herbstreit. Like, it's just a ridiculously silly thing to do.
1: Let's see if Steve Sarkisian agrees with Kirk Herbstreit's assessment of Colin Simmons' unique celebration.
5: Yeah, we took him out, we addressed it, and put him back in. You know, I mean, at that point, you know, I mean, I'm not going to give the guy the death penalty, right, over an unsportsmanlike conduct penalty. We got to fix it, though, right? That can't continue as we move forward. And so, you know, as I touched on with the team in the locker room, we'll address that on Monday and what that looks like and how to control our emotions. And the best way, I know guys are excited when they're making plays. The best thing you can do is go celebrate.

0: with a teammate. And, you know, unfortunately in our society right now, we live in the look at me society, and all you guys have your Twitter accounts, and as fast as you can type something because you want everyone to look at your account, and you get clicks. Well, that's the world that we live in. And so we got to get to, it's about the team and focus on the team and not so much look at me. And so we'll try to improve upon that. But five sacks was pretty cool today too.
1: Colin Simmons is 20 years old, Zeno. By the way, I do want to note, it was not DK Metcalf in the Egg Bowl. It was Elijah Moore who had that excessive celebration for also simulating using the restroom. We'll call it that. Colin Simmons is 20 years old. He's over the age of 18. He's an adult. He's expected to be drafted pretty highly in April's NFL draft. At what point in time does, A, the coach have to say he's an adult and he needs to act like an adult? Or B, does the coach in Steve Sarkisian say the buck stops with me and I am taking responsibility for this? Because instead, he once again, like many other things in the last few weeks from Sark, just blames society at large.
2: Well, I mean, look, there's two things at play here. Beyond the individual player's decision and the accountability of it, they won the game. And so the context of it is easy to laugh off. If they lose the game, the context of this takes on a different spin. Everybody can be smiles when you win. Everybody can write things off when you win. If you lose, there's a lot more accountability and a lot more justification for poor decisions, regardless of the fact that that was in the first quarter of the game. There was a whole 45 minutes of football after this that unfolded that, you know, might have had nothing to do with it or everything to do with it. But that's part of this whole thing.
1: It was, though, on a third down situation,
2: yes,
1: in which Texas gets off the field. Yep. Instead, Tennessee marches down the field.
2: Yeah. I mean, listen, it didn't help his team. There's no doubt about it. And you know, but the dual accountability here is really kind of what's important. And messaging, you know, when you step in it like this, the coach needs to take accountability. The player needs to take accountability. You know, all the players need to take accountability for each other, and that at least shows that there's a unified front that, hey, we're better than this, it was a mistake, we don't intend to duplicate it again, and everybody seems to sort of sweep it under the rug. I mean, you know, comparatively speaking, when you look at sort of things that we saw that were not common today, this celebration versus the hit on Dante Moore, we're talking about two completely different things, but
1: true,
2: the things that happen within the course of a football game that change the outcome or could change the outcome, you know, it's hard to figure out what a coach necessarily has control over.
1: And should be noted, the star edge rusher for the Longhorns, Colin Simmons, did apologize for this unsportsmanlike celebration penalty.
3: I also do want to say I apologize for the celebration. I was definitely in that mode, feeling myself, but you know, it happens. Charges to the game.
4: Did anybody say anything on the sidelines after the penalty, or what was the special?
3: Of course, but next play mentality. We don't harp on that.
5: Let's move on to the game, guys.
6: Sarkisian, say anything to you about it, though?
3: Next play mentality. Move on.
1: And yeah, the Texas Longhorns are moving on.
2: But here's the thing, with a celebration like that, it was pre-planned. It was pre-thought about. That's not something you do in the moment. That's not a reaction you have in the moment. Nobody simulates that reaction. I mean, you know, like you don't do that reaction when your kids use the potty for the first time. Like, it's just not something that's normal. So clearly, it was thought about ahead of time. And that's the bigger problem, was that this was premeditated and you executed it anyway, knowing what the result was likely going to be, because nobody was going to ignore that.
1: Texas does pull off the victory 20-17 in their first game at Neyland Stadium in Knoxville, Tennessee since 1969. First meeting between Texas and Tennessee. It's game night here on ESPN Radio. 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We've still got several wild storylines in the Big Ten we have to hit. Plus, it's time to go around the ACC and an emotional goodbye for one of the all-time greats. That's next on Game Night.
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1: Good afternoon. This is Paul Keels. They're playing a doubleheader in Boston today with the Red Sox and Chicago Cubs because of concern of weekend weather. They're in the ninth inning of the first game at Boston, a 4-3 lead. This game, this series, has playoff implications as far as seeding. Another doubleheader for the same reasons is getting ready to start shortly. Baltimore and New York to take on the Yankees. Cleveland Guardians begin their final regular season series tonight in Kansas City against the Royals. This after the Guardians and manager Stephen Vogt clinched a playoff berth with their win last night in Boston.
2: Yeah, it's such a good testament to our player development and our organization as a whole. Our guys come up, they're ready to go. They're going to learn. They're not finished products. And then that can be some of the growing pains you watch. But when you get this champagne in your eyes, it makes it all worth it.
1: Tonight, Gavin Williams to pitch for the Guardians against the Royals' Noah Cameron. Cleveland still maintains a one-game lead over Chicago atop the American League Central Division standings. The White Sox, begin a series at home of Colorado tonight. Cincinnati Reds start their final series of the season this evening in Toronto. Nick Lodolo to pitch for the Reds. Jose Soriano will be on the hill for the Blue Jays. College football tonight in the Big Ten. Fifth-ranked Indiana hosts Northwestern. Rutgers is at home with Howard. Other games this evening, Army at Temple, Navy at UAB. And in the ACC, it's Clemson at Cal. Seventh-ranked Ohio State at home, entertaining Illinois tomorrow at 12 noon. Four-time Pro Bowl running back Nick Chubb today signed a one-day contract to retire as a member of the Cleveland Browns, an organization he spent seven of his eight NFL years with. 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
3: Your Skynet overnight forecast calls for clear skies, a low of 49 degrees. For Sunday, beautiful. Sunshine, a high of 72, a 8-mile-per-hour northerly wind. Sunday night, clear skies with a low 51. For Monday, mostly cloudy but gradually becoming sunny with a high 73. Tuesday, sunny 75. Wednesday, partly sunny 74. For Skynet weather, I'm Max Crenshaw, ESPN Radio, 1430 AM and 105.7 FM.
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8: And here comes AJ Hinch. And that'll be it for Justin Verlander. Look at this, Dan. Look who's going to get the ball from Justin Verlander and giving Daddy a big hug on the mound.
9: Oh, my goodness.
8: What a moment.
9: If that doesn't bring tears to your eyes, I don't know what will.
8: Embracing his 7-year-old daughter on the mound, Justin Verlander. A big hug from A.J. Hinch, his skipper. Truly an incredible career for Justin Verlander. Feet here at Comerica Park. Justin Verlander will leave the mound for the final time in his Hall of Fame career. What a scene this is at Comerica Park.
10: Not everyone gets to ride off into the sunset and put a beautiful bow on a 21-year career. Justin Verlander got to do that today. The call courtesy of 97.1 The Ticket. And, of course, the Tigers, that was a 2-0 score at that point in time. They go on to win it 4-3. Verlander pitches 5 1/3 in his final outing, allowed 2 runs off 5 hits, 6 strikeouts. 2-time World Series champion, 10-time All-Star, Zeno, one of the best of his generation.
11: Absolutely. I mean, listen, you know, what a great moment. And for anybody who has kids, you know, for them to see what you do for a living and for them to be part of that and understand it. So for his daughter to come out there is just, you know, an epically seminal moment, one that he'll never forget, one his daughter will never forget. And it's just one that was very well crafted by the Tigers in Major League Baseball. So it's a great way to go out.
10: Detroit won't be in the postseason field, but every game of the MLB playoffs, including the wild card round through the World Series, begins Tuesday right here on ESPN Radio.

0: continues to run. 125. Joseph gets the snap. Four receivers out on routes. Looks to the near side. Throws over the middle. It's Harris wide open. Flag blown as he goes to the 30. Breaks the tackle. 20. 10. Touchdown, Wisconsin. 72 yards. And pending the penalty, the Badgers have the lead with 1:13 to go.
1: Earlier today, you heard Mike Cousins on the call right here on ESPN Radio from Happy Valley as Wisconsin, shout out to Bucky, pulls off their first win in State College since 2003. And with that, I think we can firmly say, Mark Zeno, Luke Fickell, not on the hot seat. We are not pressing the panic meter for the head coach of Wisconsin. But who are we pressing the panic meter for? Let's begin with another coach in the Big Ten who did not enjoy a victory today. In fact, Mike Locksley and the Maryland Terrapins were routed 54-3 by UCLA at home. Locksley is now 16-43 in Big Ten games in his head coaching tenure, Zeno. At what point in time does Maryland finally rip the Band-Aid?
2: It's got to be close. I mean, it's one thing, again, how you lose always matters. How you win never matters. It's one thing to lose a game to UCLA, a conference game, but with them flying cross-country, walking into your backyard, into a basically empty stadium. Now, I know there was the Northeaster there in College Park and the weather was bad, but I don't even know if there was 5,000 people in the stands there. And to get mollywopped in that fashion, it's a bad day for Mike Locksley and the Terps.
1: Not to mention just the fourth Power Four game that Bob Chesney has coached. Granted, he did lead JMU to the playoff last year. Who are you hitting the panic button, the panic meter on, Mark Zeno?
2: Outside of him, Dave Doran is still on life support. And that was a game today against App State that was more close than it ever needed to be. They won by 10, I think it was the final, but it was sweaty in the fourth quarter, Mia.
1: Dave and the Wolfpack won 41-31, and as he reminded reporters as he left the postgame pressers, you know, hey, we did win the football game. Don't you forget. It's game night here on ESPN Radio. Mia O'Brien, Mark Zeno. Who are we hitting the panic button? Who are we evaluating on the panic meter following week four of the college football season? How about Shane Beamer in South Carolina? Man, oh man, as if the results have not been enough, because they haven't been enough for Shane Beamer this season. Dylan Stewart, his prized recruit, his prized projected top 10 pick in this April's NFL draft, seen arguing with his head coach as he walked off to the sideline after he refused to come out. That came after he punched an Alabama player. Zeno, this is a roster that is worth $30 million plus. 40% of the total five stars in South Carolina recruiting history are on this team, and they just can't figure it out.
2: No, and it doesn't look like it's turning around anytime soon. I think that's also, you know, part of the issue here is that it doesn't look like there's a path forward. And as teams continue to get better in the SEC, it's the deepest conference in college football. The fact that they continue to struggle the way they are, it's not a good sign. Beamer's days are numbered there.
1: Gamecocks fall 49-18. Lenora Sellers just 185 yards through the air as he continues to regress. We've got time for one more. Who are you hitting the panic button on, Mark Zeno?
2: It's interesting. They got a win today. But Hunter Yurecek, the athletic director of Arkansas, is under a ton of fire. Now, they beat Tulsa again, but there are changes probably coming to Arkansas sometime soon. Ryan Silverfield in his first, you know, year with the Hogs in Fayetteville. Again, they get a win today, but it has not been a good start for them. And if they don't continue to win, I think that there are changes coming there too as well.
1: One team that I'm not hitting the panic button on, but I think that their fan base is probably a little concerned in Louisville, Kentucky tonight. Mm. Yeah, that's a top 25 outfit that was upset by Wake Forest at home.
3: Be a 57-yarder. We'll see. 57-58 from the left hash mark. To tie it. Snap. Spot. Kick is blocked. Wake Forest blocks the kick and scooped up the 50-yard line. Blocked with 15 seconds to go. And Wake Forest will snap it once and upset Louisville here in Louisville, Kentucky.
1: Stan Cotton from Learfield on the call.
2: I got one more for you.
1: Let's hear it.
2: It's getting very warm very quickly for Bill O'Brien up in Cincinnati.
1: Oh, yes, yes. So don't you worry. We're going to go around the ACC before we get out of here. But I did want to pay homage to Gio Lopez, Jake Dickert, Wake Forest. For weeks, Zeno, we've said Miami hasn't played anybody.

0: They've played Wake Forest. They beat Wake Forest. That's arguably the best win on their schedule. Canes, by the way, won today 52-3. Wake Forest, 30-27 winner over Louisville. Here's their head coach with Quint Kesnich after the victory.
1: Coach, congratulations. What was the mindset prior to this game?
2: We talked about having a hard edge coming off the Miami game. Our program's built in the dark, you know, so we trained this way. Like, our guys kept believing. Great job by our coaches. Great job by our players. Just really proud of our program right now. We came into the get this win. Confidence we could win the dang game, and our guys pulled it out.
1: How do you best describe the play of Carlos Hernandez, your wide receiver? He seemed to be everywhere.
2: He needs to start being talked about one of the best receivers in the country. But a year ago, we benched Carlos, right? And to see the kid pull through and practice and believe in himself, gutsy performance by our offense, we did just enough to so many mistakes, guys. Just so proud of our team.
1: A ton of penalties on both teams. You said the game wouldn't be decided by field goals, but it was. What do you think put you over the edge there at the end?
2: We just talked complete game, not perfect game, and it was definitely imperfect. But the heart and soul of our team. Last night we talked about the last of the hard. Our team is the last of the hard. We're doing it the damn hard way. I mean that. Okay? And I'm just so damn proud of our team. And we just beat a team, man, that's got triple our resources, dude. And to come in here in their house, in this environment, the confidence our guys have in what we're doing right now is unbelievable, and I can't wait to celebrate with them.
1: Where's your emotion come from, Coach? We feel it.
2: You want me to be honest? My wife's dad passed away a couple weeks ago, and she's there today, and I'm not there for someone I love. Like, everyone thinks coaching is this, like, this perfect thing. My heart was with her today. She knows I love her. Honey, I love you. Thank you.
1: Congratulations, Coach.
2: All right, go Deacs.
0: Demon Deacons, 30-27 over Louisville. 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
2: Back to throw. Steps up, could run and will run all the way inside the 15. Hooks down. Whoa, that's got to be a couple of
3: 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It will be.
2: It is. Dante Moore is down on the field, and he is not moving.
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5: Brady swings and hits that one high in the air, down the right field line towards the corner, and that one is gone. Tucked just inside the foul pole. Two-run homer, and the game is tied at 3.
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6: Let's go do it. 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And so where I'm from, I play no worse. I've been tackled on concrete, so the fact that the grass is soft, we'll take it.
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8: 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It is the last weekend of the regular season in Major League Baseball with plenty on the line and just another loaded Saturday around college football. We'll cover it all on this edition of SportsCenter All Night. But let's begin in Knoxville. Number 14, Tennessee, hosting the top-ranked Texas Longhorns. Now, the Volunteers just 2-16 all-time against AP number one opponents, including 14 straight losses. Third quarter we go. Volunteers trailing 10-3 and about to receive the punt.
9: Chimento from the end zone to punt it. Spiral that turns over. Moss Fields at the 43. Up the middle to 50. To the 45, to the 40. To the 35, to the 30. To the 25, to the 20. To the 50, to the 10, to the 5. There are no flags on the field. Quay Moss, touchdown, Tennessee!
8: That is Mike Keith from Learfield on the call. We now go to the fourth quarter. Longhorns in the red zone, up by a field goal.
10: Manning out of the pistol, Raleigh Brown lined up behind him on first and goal off the right hash mark at the Volunteer 4-yard line. And it's a handoff, Brown off right tackle to the goal line. Touchdown, Texas! Raleigh Brown takes it across for the score, and the Longhorns have their largest lead of the day.
8: That was Craig Way from Learfield, and they needed that score. In fact, there was a massive defensive performance in this game. Colin Simmons tied the program record with 5 sacks as Texas held off Tennessee 20-17. Here's Arch Manning after the game with ESPN's Holly Rowe.
11: Well, Arch is hugging a lot of guys on the other side right now, and I know this was a hard-fought win. This was dramatic down this stretch, but that long drive, you guys punch it in. You go over and you're hyping up your offensive line. How huge was that moment for you guys in this game?
12: It was fun. I thought they battled the whole time. Shout out to our defense. Colin Simmons, that's a real player right there.
11: He was terrific today. Your whole team was, but I know a lot of people think this is a special day for your family. You made your own history out on this field today. What was that like for you, Arch?
12: It's not about me. I didn't play very well, but our team played great. Defense played well. SEC roll-in, that's what it's all about.
11: You had some really nice words for that young quarterback, Faison Brandon, over there. What did you say to him?
12: I just said keep going. He's a great player. I wish him all the best.
11: All right, thanks so much.
12: Thank you. Appreciate it.
8: Let's hear from winning head coach Steve Sarkisian, who joined Laura Rutledge on ABC.
13: Sark, that was pretty wild there toward the end. How would you describe the final moments of this win?
14: Exactly wild. I think that's a great way to describe it. Our defense played so good today. And then just kind of a little bit of chaotic there at the end. But it's great getting an SEC road win against a top 20 team in the country. I'll never apologize for that.
13: Yeah, absolutely. And what can you say about this team? It seems like in the biggest moments, they find a way to step up when it matters most.
14: Well, we're resilient. You know, we got to play better. That's what a season's for, to continue to try to improve. But I'm proud of these guys. You know, they battle, they compete.
13: Great. Congrats.
14: Thanks, Laura.

0: Now, despite Texas Longhorns Colin Simmons' 5-sack performance, he did have one ugly moment, an unsportsmanlike penalty. We'll let the official explain what it looked like.
1: They back out, and they get home again. Brandon slammed down to the ground. Colin Simmons got him down for a second time. Watson contributed, and now a flag after the play. This may have been a taunting. Colin Simmons made the sack. The flag came out well after that.
2: That's sportsmanlike conduct. Defense, number one, the student lady using the restroom. It's a 15-yard penalty from the sustaining spot. Automatic post down.
1: Well, like Kyle Wilson's description pretty much says it all.
3: Just an absolute idiotic move by Colin Simmons doing that. It's supposed to be one of the leaders of this defense.
0: Acting like he was using the restroom. Here's Simmons after the game on that celebration.
4: I also do want to say I apologize for the celebration. I was definitely in that mode, feeling myself. But, you know, it happens. Charges to the game.
5: Did anybody say anything on the sidelines after the penalty? Or what was the special?
4: Of course. But next play mentality. We don't harp on that.
6: Let's move on to the game, guys.
7: Sarkisian, say anything to you about it, though?
4: Next play mentality. Move on.
0: All right, next play mentality. Let's go to next game mentality. Fourth-ranked Ole Miss walking tall after last week's win atop LSU. Rebels meeting up with 21st-ranked Florida Gators in Gainesville. The all-time series between the schools deadlocked 13-13. And one. Let's break that tie. Gators up by 10 in the third quarter, but Chambliss was hunting the end zone.
8: Here's the snap. They're going to hand off, and Chambliss going to run left. Gets to the five, dives for the goal line. Is he in there? Let's see.
9: Yes, sir.
8: They have not indicated touchdown. Now they have. Touchdown, Ole Miss.
0: A 10-yard touchdown run by Trinidad, David Kellum from Learfield. But the Rebels within three, and that would be as close as they came.
10: Second and goal inside the one at the left hash. Power left. Ball the lone setback. Final under center. Quarterback sneak. Lunges through. Touchdown, Gators. Victory formation for the Gators. Jones takes the snap. Takes a knee. Gators win. 52-28. Down goes number four. No hottie toddy tonight.
0: As Sean Kelly from Learfield, Florida, routed Mississippi 52-28 to reach 4-0 for the first time since 2019. Gators head coach John Sumrall on ABC after the win.
11: Coach, at the start of this week, you were surprised to be a 3.5-point favorite. Your team goes and does that, a 24-point victory. What makes you most proud of this performance?
12: Just their belief, buy-in. We're still not at a finished product, but the guys are giving great effort. Trying to do what we ask of them. We still didn't play our best tonight.
11: As a former linebacker, do you think you could have stopped your two running backs tonight?
12: I don't think I would have had a chance. No way. Not a chance.
11: You said to this group that you didn't have a 5-year plan. You had a 5-month plan. Why did you believe this team was capable of winning now?
12: Now we got a 5-year plan, too. Like, we came here to win championships, but there's no reason in the world that shouldn't be the expectation for what we do at the University of Florida every year. So why wait? We got a lot of good players. A lot of guys chose to stay, and I'm not real patient. You can ask my wife.
11: This program, this fan base has waited a long time for a moment like this. What does it mean to you to be the guy to help get it to them?
12: And it's got very little to do with me. We got an unbelievable staff, great support staff. Players have been so much fun to coach. I just happen to be able to be the head coach here.
11: Congratulations on a great win.
12: Thank you. Go Gators.
0: All right, the Gators off to a 4-0 start. How about Lane Kiffin and his 10th-ranked LSU Tigers playing host to number 23, Texas A&M Aggies. Between these two, the home team had won 8 straight before Texas A&M's win last season. It was the Aggies' first win in Baton Rouge since 1994. Could they do it again? Second quarter, Tigers in control early.
13: In the gun is Levitt. See, we snap it to. It is Levitt, and it's a play-action pass over the top, wide open, making the catch, Harris. He's down to the 20, to the 10, and into the end zone, touchdown. 57 yards on 4th-and-1. They drew the defense in, and they hit Harris for his second touchdown catch.

0: Marques Desher on ESPN Radio. Kiffin and the Tigers were well on their way to victory even by the third quarter.
1: 37 seconds to play third quarter. LSU looking to build on a 28-6 lead. First and goal at the 2. Clark's going to run it, and he's into the end zone. Touchdown, his second touchdown. Landon Clark in relief of Sam Levitt has a couple of rushing touchdowns, and LSU has blown this one open 34-6 late in the third.
0: And that would be all the scoring for the rest of it. The final 35-6. LSU wins big. Lane Kiffin spoke with ESPN's Chris Budden after the win.
2: Lane, I know the injuries piled up, but even on one leg, Sam Levitt was able to move the football in the second half. What can you say about his performance today?
3: Yeah, I joked with him. Maybe it was the best thing that happened to him, so he can't run around all the time. He set one of his feet and throw. But Sam did a great job. Really a defensive story today of 2 field goals. Great job. That's a good SEC win against a quality team. So really good rebound from obviously kind of the devastation last week of letting go of that game we felt we could have won. So it was good to come back and get a win.
2: How were you able to get your guys to turn the page off what you called the Super Bowl to be able to have the performance that they had today?
3: Yeah, it wasn't our Super Bowl. So it was a loss for us, and we got to the next game. And I'm proud of our guys. They lost significant players coming into this game. We did that were injured. And then to lose Witt in the game, both of our number sevens to be down and guys responded and made plays was good.
0: So a big, big win for LSU. Let's send it back to Baton Rouge with our crew that had the call. Here's Marques Desher and Kelly Stauffer.
1: Judson, thank you very much. Kelly, we knew how big this game was. The loser was going to have an 0-2 start to its SEC season. Both teams coming off a loss. LSU coming home. And a much-needed win for Lane Kiffin after the disappointment in Oxford last week.
4: Yeah, and Kesty, the interesting thing is you talk about your second loss. Well, the sky isn't falling because you have 2 losses. But it's when it's happened. We're still in September. And they still have the gauntlet of the rest of the SEC schedule. So you would assume you're not going unscathed the rest of the SEC schedule that we've talked about. So that's a tough one to swallow if you're Texas A&M.
1: LSU got nicked up last week. Tre'Davious Green, outstanding receiver, went down. Couple more injuries today. Whit Weeks, their outstanding linebacker, left in a boot. Sam Levitt was on one leg for much of the first half, relieved by Landon Clark. And so a little bit of injury the last couple of weeks that is of concern despite the win tonight.
4: Yeah, and they have McNeese State next week. So you can, I think, get away with resting some of those guys. But Deshaun Spears out for the year. You have Tre'Davious Green that's out indefinitely. Whit Weeks.
1: We'll see.
4: You used a word a few minutes ago before we went off the air in the game. Attrition. That's what the season is. Because remember what's happening now is you don't have the depth that you once did. Remember those Alabama-Georgia teams like 10 years ago?
1: Stacking 5 stars?
4: 5 stars. You just roll out literally a second defensive line that are stacked with NFL players. Those days are over because those guys are all getting paid by somebody else now. So things have changed, and it's just a matter of what kind of injury you have, when it happens, and to who it happens. And right now, LSU has some problems.
1: Thought on Texas A&M, college football playoff team a year ago. Remember, they were 11-0 at one point. They've now lost 4 of their last 6, the last 2 last year, first-round exit in the CFP, and now 2 losses in a row, 0-2 in the SEC.
4: I don't think Marcel Reed is developing into the quarterback that they need. I love the kid, but the bottom line is I just don't think he's progressing the way that you have to play this game in this conference. And if you consider what's happening, they changed coordinators, they promoted within, and both sides of the ball doesn't seem to have an identity. I think Mike Elko is a fantastic coach, but they don't have leadership that's showing up on the defensive side, and number one leader on the offensive side is your quarterback that is really struggling currently.
1: Texas A&M was ranked number 9 in the country before last week's loss. They'll fall out of the rankings as number 10 LSU beats up A&M in Baton Rouge, final score 35-6. For Kelly Stauffer, I'm Marques Desher, right here on the exclusive home of the College Football Playoff, ESPN Radio, and the ESPN app. Let's go back to Judson Richards in the studio.
0: Mark Kelly, great job. Thank you. Hey, how about 2 top 20s out of the Big Ten squaring off in Ann Arbor? Number 18, Michigan, hosting number 17, Iowa. What a game this was. Hawkeyes holding a 14-13 advantage in the fourth quarter. Michigan is about to change that here.

0: two receivers split wide right, one to the left is Andrew Marsh. Snap, back to pass is Underwood. Steps up in the pocket, now he's looking to run, bails out of there to the right. He's got a receiver deep, it's J.J. Buchanan inside the 20, he's got it! To the 10, to the 5, and he walks into the end zone! Touchdown, Wolverines, 49 yards to J.J. Buchanan, his second touchdown of the game, and Michigan leads 19-14.
1: All right, that's Doug Karsh from Learfield. Wolverines would fail the two-point conversion attempt, so 19-14 the score. Iowa trailing, just 2 seconds left on the clock. They have the ball, final play of the game. Gary Dolphin from Learfield with the call.
2: Iowa down 5, empty backfield. Here's the snap. Brown straight back, throws to the corner of the end zone. Caught! It's caught! Touchdown, Iowa! Touchdown! Touchdown, Iowa! The game is over. The Hawks have won it. Reese Vandersee caught the pass, backing into the end zone. He ran to the front pylon on the far sideline, and Brown delivered a beauty.
1: The Hawkeyes improved to 4-0 after going 91 yards on that final drive, boosted by an unnecessary roughness penalty against Michigan on a third down at midfield. Hawkeyes beat a ranked Big Ten team on the road for the first time since 2015. Iowa quarterback Hank Brown on ESPN Radio's game night of what he saw on that final touchdown.
3: So obviously we were in empty formation and just taking my pre-snap picture of what we had. We were trying to get everybody in the end zone. And they were pressed on Reese. They had two safeties back there. And so I knew that from the pre-snap picture, Reese was my best option. The safety wasn't far enough over Reese to be able to make a play on that. Maybe he could have if we threw it over top. But as soon as I snapped the ball, I just peripheraled what that corner was doing. And he kind of bailed and was kind of soft on Reese. And so me and Reese were on the same page to be able to go back shoulder with it. And he made an incredible grab, got 2 feet in. And, you know, that just shows, Reese is somebody that I trust to make a play in the biggest moment.
1: What a throw, what a win by Iowa. A lot more college football coming up. Also, as we reach the final day of the regular season, we're getting a better idea of the wild card matchups in Major League Baseball. The details next. 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
9: The call on AM 570 LA Sports. Dodgers win 5-3. Dodgers approved a 99-62. They'll have a bye along with the Brewers heading in the playoffs in the National League. Here's ESPN MLB insider Buster Olney on MLB on ESPN Radio on his confidence level on the Dodgers heading into the playoffs.
10: I feel a lot better about them than I did 2 weeks ago. It feels like as we've gone down the stretch, they've gotten answers. Guys have gotten hot. Guys have gotten healthy. They're coming back. They do really remind me of those late 90 Yankee teams that I covered where, you know, they could look old, those teams, and they could look tired, and they might be mediocre in the regular season. Certainly, you look back at the 99 Yankees, 2000 Yankees, there were times when they struggled, and then it was like October was the time when the light bulb came on. And that experience became a weapon and became something that, was useful for them. And I think that's how other players, folks with other players with other teams view the Dodgers, that they're going to be really difficult to beat once you get to October because you're going to have to overcome all the experience they've accumulated.
9: All right, let's get to Detroit now. It was one of those moments that felt solely unique to the game of baseball. Justin Verlander making his final career start in his 21st season. Verlander allowed 2 runs, 5 hits in 5 1/3 innings, 1 walk, 6 strikeouts in his 91-pitch outing. And it was a special visitor that came to the mound for his final exit.
11: And here comes A.J. Hinch. And that'll be it for Justin Verlander. Look at this, Dan. Look who's going to get the ball from Justin Verlander and giving Daddy a big hug on the mound.
12: Oh, my goodness.
11: What a moment.
12: If that doesn't bring tears to your eyes, I don't know what will.
11: Embracing his 7-year-old daughter on the mound, Justin Verlander. A big hug from A.J. Hinch, his skipper. Truly an incredible career for Justin Verlander. Here at Comerica Park, Justin Verlander will leave the mound for the final time in his Hall of Fame career. What a scene this is at Comerica Park.
9: They call 97.1 the ticket. Amazing stuff. Tigers win, by the way, 4-3. All right, let's get to the battle in the AL Central. White Sox began the day a game back of the Tigers. White Sox hosting the Rockies in the ninth. Colorado already holding a 6-3 advantage. Hunter Goodman with 2 runners on.
13: Will swing and drive it to left, to the warning track, to the wall, leaping, and Tanachi can't get it. Touch him.

0: 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Hunter Goodman makes it 9-3 Rockies.
1: They call an 850 KOA. Sox lose 9-6. So with the White Sox loss, if the Guardians take care of business against the Royals, a division and a first-round bye is all theirs. In Kansas City we go. Guardians up 6-3 in the seventh with more to add.
2: Rocchio swings and hits it high in the air, deep to left field. Down towards the corner, going back is Collins. He looks up and it's gone! Number 14 on the year for Brian Rocchio as he puts it just inside the foul pole down the left field line, and it's 7-3 Cleveland in the seventh.
1: The call on ESPN Radio, and Rocchio kept adding in the ninth.
2: Rocchio launches one deep to right, Caglione back, and it's out of here. Brian Rocchio homers from both sides of the plate. And it's 9-5 Cleveland in the ninth.
1: It's Cleveland's seventh division crown in the past 11 seasons with that win. Again, they win 9-5, their third in a row. But the White Sox, they are officially in as a wild card team as well. Again, the Guardians are your champions of the AL Central. Up next, a health scare for the Oregon Ducks. We'll cover it. That's coming up on ESPN Radio.
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6: Good afternoon. This is Paul Keels. They're playing a doubleheader in Boston today with the Red Sox and Chicago Cubs because of concern of weekend weather. They're in the ninth inning of the first game at Boston, a 4-3 lead. This game, this series, has playoff implications as far as seeding. Another doubleheader for the same reasons is getting ready to start shortly. Baltimore and New York to take on the Yankees. Cleveland Guardians begin their final regular season series tonight in Kansas City against the Royals. This after the Guardians and manager Stephen Vogt clinched a playoff berth with their win last night in Boston.
7: Yeah, it's such a good testament to our player development and our organization as a whole. Our guys come up, they're ready to go. They're going to learn. They're not finished products. And that can be some of the growing pains you watch. But when you get this champagne in your eyes, it makes it all worth it.
6: Tonight, Gavin Williams to pitch for the Guardians against the Royals' Noah Cameron. Cleveland still maintains a one-game lead over Chicago atop the American League Central Division standings. The White Sox, begin a series at home of Colorado tonight. Cincinnati Reds start their final series of the season this evening in Toronto. Nick Lodolo to pitch for the Reds. Jose Soriano will be on the hill for the Blue Jays. College football tonight in the Big Ten. Fifth-ranked Indiana hosts Northwestern. Rutgers is at home with Howard. Other games this evening, Army at Temple, Navy at UAB. And in the ACC, it's Clemson at Cal. Seventh-ranked Ohio State at home, entertaining Illinois tomorrow at 12 noon. Four-time Pro Bowl running back Nick Chubb today signed a one-day contract to retire as a member of the Cleveland Browns, an organization he spent seven of his eight NFL years with. 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
8: Your Skynet overnight forecast calls for clear skies, a low of 49 degrees. For Sunday, beautiful. Sunshine, a high of 72, a 8-mile-per-hour northerly wind. Sunday night, clear skies with a low 51. For Monday, mostly cloudy but gradually becoming sunny with a high 73. Tuesday, sunny 75. Wednesday, partly sunny 74. For Skynet weather, I'm Max Crenshaw, ESPN Radio, 1430 AM and 105.7 FM.
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3: Quarterback Dante Moore was carted off the field and taken off by ambulance after a late hit in a game against USC. Ducks prevail 41-27. We'll have more on Dante Moore in just a moment. Big bounce back from number 10 LSU as they stomp number 23 Texas A&M 35-6. And the best team in the country survives 14th ranked Tennessee Vols.
4: Tennessee lines up. Shotgun snap. Back. Brandon scrambles to the right side. Wilkes heaves it downfield to the end zone. And it is tipped away. Game is over. Jelani McDonald knocks the ball out of the back of the end zone. The Longhorns survive. Texas wins the game. Final score. Texas 20, Tennessee 17.
3: That's Greg Way from Learfield on the call. Longhorns head coach Steve Sarkisian on improving to 4-0.
5: You know, we're 4-0. We're 1-0 in conference play. We got a lot of football left to play. We got to bye, and then we got to go 8 straight weeks, you know. So I think a couple things, there's going to be things that we come back as a staff that we know we want to get better at and improve upon. I do think we need to get healthy. You know, we were a little banged up coming out of the game, you know, and I think they were banged up too. I think that 8 guys get carted off. So I'm not sure who wrote the article today and what coach said we weren't a physical football team may want to write another article.
3: All right, so Texas wins. Let's start rolling through a lot of other great games that happened on Saturday. We have a top 15 upset to tell you about. 13th-ranked Penn State hosting unranked Wisconsin. Nittany Lions mount a 17-0 lead, but Wisconsin starts battling back.
6: On second down, he runs to the left. Schweideman blocks in front at the 5, and he carries a defender into the end zone. The Wisconsin Badgers, with a crowd-silencing touchdown, are on. Second quarter, and it's Penn State 17 and Wisconsin 6. Jeremiah Cooper met Joseph at the goal line, but his arrival was a second too late.
3: The call on ESPN Radio, we move to the fourth quarter now. Can the Badgers take the lead?
6: Clock continues to run. 1:25. Joseph gets the snap. 4 receivers out on routes. Looks to the near side. Throws over the middle. It's Harris wide open. Flag blown as he goes to the 30. Breaks the tackle. 20. 72 yards, and pending the penalty, the Badgers have the lead with 1:13 to go.
3: And they do hold on. Badgers' first win in Happy Valley since 2003. Wisconsin scores twice in the last 4 minutes to beat Penn State 24-20. Jacob Harris with a game-winning touchdown reception. Joined ESPN Radio's Mike Peasley.
7: Jacob Harris, you get the game-winning touchdown. What are the emotions you're feeling right now?
8: Man, at that point, that's the least I could do for my guys. I gotta stay disciplined. I'm out there false starting, jumping off sides and stuff. That's the least I could do. I'm just glad that we could come out of here with a win.
7: Walk us through that play. How did you get so wide open?
8: Well, he came. We ran a little switch release vertical. He came to try to reroute me. I threw him by. I guess he went flying, fell, and I was able to get it off the ground, stiff arm the last guy, and take it to the crib from there.
7: When you're running into the end zone, what are you thinking?
8: Thank God. Man, the worst thing I could ever do is let my guys down. And so I was just glad that I was able to make it up for them.
7: Colton Joseph throws 3 interceptions, yet still has the moxie to come down and get you the game-winning touchdown. What does that say about your quarterback?
8: I mean, that's what we do, man. Like, we stay composed under pressure. That's what we've drilled the whole time since we've been here. We stay composed, we stay together, and we stay encouraging each other, and that's the result you get.
7: After a couple of tough years with Wisconsin, with the Badgers struggling record-wise, what can a win do like this?

0: program moving forward?
1: Like, let everybody know, man, like, the Badgers is back, man. Like, we here to play, and we not just gonna lay down. Like, we here to win, bro. Like, that's what it is. The Badgers are back, and we not laying down for nobody.
0: Congratulations.
1: Appreciate you.
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3: Thank you, Judson. An absolute stunner in State College, Pennsylvania. Number 13, Penn State goes down 24-20 against the Wisconsin Badgers. Wisconsin needed a big win. Luke Fickell, last two seasons, did not end up with a winning record. Now in year four as the head coach, they are 3-1. Penn State falls to 3-1. They get their first win at Beaver Stadium since 2003, Max Starks, and their first road win, period, in almost 2 years. They looked like they were out of it all game, and a late 72-yard touchdown proves the difference for Wisconsin.
4: Yeah, Wisconsin never gave up, and their defense just kept chopping wood. They kept playing hard and really stymieing the Penn State offense. They never really got into a rhythm. You're talking about the success that they had and how they got to 20 points. Short field, pick six. Other than that, it was tough sledding. Had two field goals in there to get them to 20, but you didn't see Rocco Beck feel comfortable the entire day. And Colton Joseph was super aggressive. Then there was a lull. He was throwing interceptions, but when it came the big time moments, he was able to ID his big guys. He found Tyrell Henry. He found Jacob Harris. He found Darion Dupree, and those guys elevated them in the last two drives, and they just kept playing. And once again, you see the result. They absolutely shocked everybody in attendance at Happy Valley.
3: In the last 3 minutes and 31 seconds, Wisconsin scored two touchdowns. It went from a 20-10 game to a 24-20 final. The fourth quarter alone, Wisconsin put up 208 yards of total offense, and Penn State just 52, including some head-scratching drives, some head-scratching play calling from Penn State, where they had the ball with the lead, chose to throw it instead of run it, and that time that they could have wound off the clock might have made a difference. We'll never know.
4: We'll never know, and the timeout management was one of those things that was very precarious, especially when you're under 2 minutes, and they tried some different things. They tried the hook and ladder. Luckily, they got a penalty, and that moved them 15 additional yards, but they didn't take the timeout there and let some time tick off the clock to where you had the last second, last play, desperation Hail Mary, and it just didn't happen. And I have to say, you have to give kudos. This Wisconsin Badger defense played absolutely man ball at the end.
3: They were tremendous against Rocco Becht and the Penn State offense. Wisconsin's first win over Penn State since 2011, when they won the Big Ten championship, went to the Rose Bowl with a certain gentleman named Russell Wilson at quarterback. I don't know if this team is going to be that good, but they're going to feel like it for the next 24 hours after getting a 24-20 upset win over number 13 Penn State here in Happy Valley. For Max Starks, I'm Mike Cousins, right here on the exclusive home of the College Football Playoff, ESPN Radio and the ESPN app. Now let's go back to Judson Richards in the studio.
2: Mike, Max, well done. Thank you. All right, how about this? Number two in the country, Georgia Bulldogs hosting unranked Oklahoma. Bulldogs ran away with this one by the second quarter, including taking advantage of three costly first half OU turnovers.
5: High formation for the Sooners. Seven-man front for Georgia. Mateer going to fake and roll left. Being chased, he dropped the ball. It comes out of his hands. Georgia's got it on the run. It's Chris Gohl at the 50, the 45, the 40. Chris Gohl 30, 25, 20, 15, 10, 5. Touchdown, Georgia.
6: Who saw that coming? Nobody. How about them dogs, baby?
2: 85 yards, a fumble return for a TD. The call on the Georgia Bulldog Sports Network. Georgia dominates 41-13 to remain perfect at 4-0. Seventh-ranked Ohio State Buckeyes hosting unranked Illinois. And in this one, there would be a passing trend.
7: Carson Hinsman snaps it to Julian Sand. He throws quickly. Left corner of the end zone. Smith got it for a score. Jeremiah Smith hauls it in on a 7-yard touchdown pass as he outfought defensive back Juice Clark for the football. That one deep down the right side. Jeremiah Smith, he gathers it in at the 25 of Illinois. Wiggles his way by a defender to the 10. Goes wide to the left again. And into the end zone goes Jeremiah Smith. A 72-yard scoring pass through the air. And able to get into the end zone untouched to put Ohio State up by two scores. 13-0. And with a snap. Looking, throws quickly, right corner of the end zone, Jeremiah Smith in the air, grabs it for a score as Jeremiah Smith outfought the defender who was trying to get up there to grab the football, but it ends up in the hand.

0: Jeremiah Smith, a trio of touchdown passes. Sam to Smith and Ohio State. Sam out of the shotgun. He's going to throw this one with pressure coming. Fires deep down the right side in the end zone. Smith got it for six. Jeremiah Smith, 26-yard TD pass through the air from Julian Sam. The fourth time those two have connected for a touchdown pass through the air, and that will increase Ohio State's lead to 34-13.
1: What a montage edit by our team. That was Paul Keels from Learfield on the call. Jeremiah Smith, you may have got the point. Tied an Ohio State record, 4 touchdown catches, also had career highs, 12 receptions, 217 yards. 7th-ranked Buckeyes beat Illinois 42-19. All right, let's get to this. Top 20 matchup now. Number 12, USC hosting 20th-ranked Oregon Ducks. We go to the second quarter. Ducks trailing 7-3. Scary moment here.
2: Two receivers to the right. That's Moore and Stewart. Hampton alone to the left. Hill beside Dante. Back to throw. Steps up. Could run and will run all the way inside the 15. Hooks down. Whoa. That's got to be a couple of
3: flags. It will be.
2: It is. Dante Moore is down on the field and he is not moving. He got hit hard.
3: That is a quick way to get your rear end.
2: And now more
3: ejected.
2: Flags. More flags. The Oregon's team is out on the field.
3: Well, and he's celebrating. The USC player is celebrating out there.
2: Well, there are flags everywhere, and
3: Desmond Stevens, number 8, is the one who came in and delivered the hit and then got up and celebrated all over on the field.
1: Yeah, that was a scary, scary moment. Moore was carted off, also taken to a hospital. Reportedly does have movement in all of his extremities. So the game resumed. Backup quarterback Dylan Raiola, you may recognize that name from his time with Nebraska. He came in the fourth quarter, game tied at 27. He makes this throw.
2: It's a big third down.
3: Oregon's 50% on their third down conversions tonight. 5 for 10. This one a little bit longer.
2: Messiah Hampton out to the right alone. Two receivers are left. Davison in the backfield. Four-man rush. Back to throw. Pump fake. One to go. Gump. He's got him in the end zone. Touchdown, Oregon. Jumping for the ball. DeCorian Moore with a grab.
1: 29-yard touchdown reception. Raiola goes 19 for 25 for 289 yards coming in that scenario. 2 touchdowns, no INTs, and Oregon wins 41-27. Oregon head coach Dan Lanning on the Dante Moore hit.
4: You know, I didn't see any of that. And if that's the way somebody else was operating, it's really disappointing. In that moment, for me, I challenged myself to focus on the moment and the things that I can control. Their team has absolutely nothing to do with what I have to do and what we have to do. So we try to have a singular focus. Our guys respect the game. I don't think you'd ever see that from our players. I don't think you'd ever see that from our coaches. Again, I don't think that's necessarily an indictment on Coach Riley, because I can't speak to what I didn't see. And I know he was quick to voice his concern for our players, so I appreciate that from him. But it's a disgusting play. You don't want to see it happen. It's disappointing that it happened. I'm praying that our player is healthy, and I'm praying that their player can learn from that situation. It's just not a moment for me to be a part of.
1: All right, let's hear from USC head coach Lincoln Riley on the Dante Moore injury and the takeaways of the game.
5: I first want to say hope Dante's okay. Never want to see that with any opponent. No matter how competitive the game is, these are all people at the end of the day on both sides. So wish him a speedy recovery. Heavyweight battle out there, kind of like we anticipated that it would be. It's a hell of a game. Came down to a couple plays like these two like games against with two really good teams typically come down to. And we made a few too many errors there in the end, especially when we got momentum, there in the fourth quarter, and then gave them some more opportunities, and they did a good job capitalizing on them. It's a disappointed locker room. Guys fought their hearts out. But obviously, we've got to take this the right way, and that's going to be important for our locker room. We have a damn good football team in there. I know we do. Our locker room believes that. And we've got to take advantage of some of these opportunities, this opportunity to learn and grow. This is a lot of times how you get measured, especially in modern-day college football.
1: All right, that was USC's Lincoln Riley as Oregon takes care of business, beats USC 41-27. Unranked Wake Forest facing number 16 Louisville. Demon Deacons on the road, holding a 30-27 lead with 22 seconds.

0: is left to play. Cardinals attempting a 57-yard field goal to try to win it or tie it.
1: Be a 57-yarder. We'll see. 57-58 from the left hash mark. To tie it. Snap. Spot. Kick is blocked. Wake Forest blocks the kick and scooped up the 50-yard line. Blocked with 15 seconds to go. And Wake Forest will snap it once and upset Louisville here in Louisville, Kentucky.
0: That's Dan Cotton from Learfield. Despite being a two-score underdog, the Demon Deacons went toe-to-toe with the Cardinals to upset a ranked foe on the road for the second straight year. Wake Forest wins 30-27. Coming up next, we have a WNBA preview for a couple of playoff matchups as the first round about to get started. Also, we'll have our top sound. That's next. 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
4: Good afternoon. This is Paul Keels. They're playing a doubleheader in Boston today with the Red Sox and Chicago Cubs because of concern of weekend weather. They're in the ninth inning of the first game at Boston, a 4-3 lead. This game, this series, has playoff implications as far as seeding. Another doubleheader for the same reasons is getting ready to start shortly. Baltimore and New York to take on the Yankees. Cleveland Guardians begin their final regular season series tonight in Kansas City against the Royals. This after the Guardians and manager Stephen Vogt clinched a playoff berth with their win last night in Boston.
5: Yeah, it's such a good testament to our player development and our organization as a whole. Our guys come up, they're ready to go. They're going to learn. They're not finished products. And then that can be some of the growing pains you watch. But when you get this champagne in your eyes, it makes it all worth it.
4: Tonight, Gavin Williams to pitch for the Guardians against the Royals' Noah Cameron. Cleveland still maintains a one-game lead over Chicago atop the American League Central Division standings. The White Sox, begin a series at home of Colorado tonight. Cincinnati Reds start their final series of the season this evening in Toronto. Nick Lodolo to pitch for the Reds. Jose Soriano will be on the hill for the Blue Jays. College football tonight in the Big Ten. Fifth-ranked Indiana hosts Northwestern. Rutgers is at home with Howard. Other games this evening, Army at Temple, Navy at UAB. And in the ACC, it's Clemson at Cal. Seventh-ranked Ohio State at home, entertaining Illinois tomorrow at 12 noon. Four-time Pro Bowl running back Nick Chubb today signed a one-day contract to retire as a member of the Cleveland Browns, an organization he spent seven of his eight NFL years with. 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
6: Your Skynet overnight forecast calls for clear skies, a low of 49 degrees. For Sunday, beautiful. Sunshine, a high of 72, a 8-mile-per-hour northerly wind. Sunday night, clear skies with a low 51. For Monday, mostly cloudy but gradually becoming sunny with a high 73. Tuesday, sunny 75. Wednesday, partly sunny 74. For Skynet weather, I'm Max Crenshaw, ESPN Radio, 1430 AM and 105.7 FM.
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2: All right, Judson, on a day of upsets, the Demon Deacons get their first conference win of the season by clipping the Cardinals. 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
3: Here's a play fake, dropping Lopez. Looks right, lets it fly. Wide open is Hernandez, and he's ahead by four lengths to the 10. Five, touchdown, Wake Forest. 77 yards. He got behind the secondary, and nobody was going to get to him.
1: Number four.
2: And as number 14 Tennessee looked to knock off top-ranked Texas, this Rolling Stone gathered no moss. Mike Keith from Learfield with the call.
4: Chimento from the end zone to punt it. Spiral that turns over. Moss Fields at the 43. Up the middle of the 50. To the 45 to the 40. To the 35 to the 30. To the 25 to the 20. To the 50. To the 10. To the 5. There are no flags on the field. Quay Moss. Touchdown, Tennessee!
1: Number 3.
2: Pop quiz. How do you get your 52nd straight win versus an AP unranked team? Well, Georgia shows you how. The call on the Georgia Bulldogs Sports Network.
5: High formation for the Sooners. Seven-man front for Georgia. Mateer going to fake and roll left. The chase. He dropped the ball. It comes out of his hands. Georgia's got it on the run. It's Chris Gohl at the 50, the 45, the 40. Chris Gohl.
2: And how about an upset by the unranked? Well, Wisconsin scored twice in the last 4 minutes to make a 13th-ranked Penn State an unhappy valley. The call on ESPN Radio.
6: Clock continues to run. 125. Joseph gets the snap. Four receivers out on routes. Looks to the near side. Throws over the middle. It's Harris wide open. Flag blown as he goes to the 30. Breaks a tackle. 20. 10. Touchdown, Wisconsin. 72.
2: And in the same stadium where Michigan was given the extra second in that win, the Iowa Hawkeyes took full advantage of having one more snap with two ticks left on the clock. Gary Dauphin from Learfield with the call.
7: Iowa down five, empty backfield. Here's the snap. Brown straight back, throws to the corner of the end zone. Caught! It's caught! Touchdown, Iowa! Touchdown! Touchdown, Iowa! The game is over. The Hawks have won it. Reese Vandersee caught the pass. Into the end zone, and Brown delivered a beauty.
0: Chris, well done. Thank you. Now let's get to this. First round of the WNBA playoffs begins today on ABC. We've got two previews for you as the ESPN radio host Q Myers and Mia O'Brien on game night. Preview Indiana Fever and the Las Vegas Aces.
8: Of the seven other teams in the playoffs, the only team that the Indiana Fever have a winning record against this year are the Las Vegas Aces.
9: Of course they do.
8: Of course, comes on the heels of the crazy five-game semifinal series a year ago. No Caitlin Clark in that one. Kelsey Mitchell had to exit with an emergency injury in overtime, or emergency medical condition, I should say. I keep forgetting the name of it exactly, but she's obviously good to go now, even though she only had 10 points in that regular season finale, and Caitlin only had two, which is why I still have questions about this rotation, even after the FIBA World Cup break, even after game 40 of the season. You don't, though, Q, because you know the threat of Caitlin Clark, Kelsey Mitchell, or Aaliyah Boston, who Stephanie White says is healthy, dropping 40, is always real every single night.
9: And my thing with the Aces is that they just haven't, to me, had that step on the neck and finish a moment. They'll get up big, look like, okay, they're going to cruise in this one. Asia's cooking, Jackie's cooking, and then all of a sudden they'll go on a lull, and teams will get back in it. And I could tell you countless times throughout the course of the year that I just shook my head like, wait, hold on, how did that happen? You can't do that against a team that averaged 96 points per game this year. They score too much at the Indiana Fever. All of a sudden they can get away with you really quickly.
0: And one more preview for you, the Lynx versus Liberty.
8: The Lynx, of course, once again.

0: again the best team in the regular season, the second straight year that they have had at least a share of the best record in the W. It's the seventh time they have clinched at least a share of the best record in the league. Of the six previous times that they finished atop the league standings, they made it to the finals five times, Q, but how many times did they win it? We know last year, Nafisa Collier's injury in the semifinals of the WNBA playoffs ultimately spelled doom for Cheryl Reeves' squad. I'm so fascinated by what Breanna Stewart did at the World Cup and if that can carry over into the WNBA playoffs. She looked great through the four games.
1: Amazing.
0: In the weird limbo between the World Cup. She comes back. The Liberty are just as Jekyll and Hyde as they've been all year long. She's still dropping 20-plus. She's dropping double-doubles. But can the Liberty find another gear? They brought in Chris DeMarco from the Warriors because they believe that that would increase their offensive production.
2: All right, just a reminder, the Lynx and Liberty, that series will tip off at 2 o'clock Eastern time. And then the Fever and the Aces series, that series will tip off at 4 o'clock Eastern time. Just a reminder, much more to get to on the other side, including as we reach the final day of the regular season, we'll get you caught up in everything happening in Major League Baseball. 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

0: Pizza and the Ad Council.
1: Dante, back to throw. Steps up, could run, and will run all the way inside the 15. Hooks down. Whoa, that's got to be a couple of flags.
2: It will be.
1: It is. Dante Moore is down on the field, and he is not moving.
3: The AL Central race comes down to the wire.
4: Pretty swings and hits that one high in the air, down the right field line towards a corner, and that one is gone. Tucked just inside the foul pole. A two-run homer, and the game is tied at three.
3: Plus, Lamar and the Ravens get set to take on Dak and the Cowboys on Sunday in Brazil.
5: Let's go do it. I'm one way or another. I mean, obviously, if they're going to allow the game to be played, it's good enough. And so where I'm from, I play no worse. I've been tackled on concrete. So the fact that the grass is soft, we'll take it.
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7: 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It is the last weekend of the regular season in Major League Baseball with plenty on the line and just another loaded Saturday around college football. We'll cover it all on this edition of SportsCenter All Night. But let's begin in Knoxville. Number 14, Tennessee, hosting the top-ranked Texas Longhorns. Now, the Volunteers just 2-6. 16 all-time against AP number one opponents, including 14 straight losses. Third quarter we go. Volunteers trailing 10-3 and about to receive the punt.
8: Chimento from the end zone to punt it. Spiral that turns over. Moss Fields at the 43. Up the middle to the 50. To the 45, to the 40. To the 35, to the 30. To the 25, to the 20. To the 50, to the 10, to the 5. There are no flags on the field. Quay Moss, touchdown, Tennessee!
7: That is Mike Keith from Learfield on the call. We now go to the fourth quarter. Longhorns in the red zone, up by a field goal.
9: Manning out of the pistol, Raleigh Brown lined up behind him on first and goal off the right hash mark at the Volunteer 4-yard line. And it's a handoff, Brown off right tackle to the goal line. Touchdown, Texas! Raleigh Brown takes it across for the score, and the Longhorns have their largest lead of the day.
7: That was Craig Way from Learfield, and they needed that score. In fact, there was a massive defensive performance in this game. Colin Simmons tied the program record with 5 sacks as Texas held off Tennessee 20-17. Here's Arch Manning after the game with ESPN's Holly Rowe.
10: Well, Arch is hugging a lot of guys on the other side right now, and I know this was a hard-fought win. This was dramatic down this stretch, but that long drive, you guys punch it in. You go over and you're hyping up your offensive line. How huge was that moment for you guys in this game?
11: It was fun. I thought I battled the whole time. Shout out to our defense. Colin Simmons, that's a real play right there.
10: He was terrific today. Your whole team was, but I know a lot of people think this is a special day for your family. You made your own history out on this field today. What was that like for you, Arch?
11: It's not about me. I didn't play very well, but our team played great. Defense played well. SEC roll in. That's what it's all about.
10: You had some really nice words for that young quarterback, Faison Brandon, over there. What did you say to him?
11: I just said keep going. He's a great player. I wish him all the best.
10: All right. Thanks so much.
11: Thank you. Appreciate it.
7: Let's hear from winning head coach Steve Sarkisian, who joined Laura Rutledge on ABC.
12: Sark, that was pretty wild there toward the end. How would you describe the final moments of this win?
13: Exactly wild. I think that's a great way to describe it. Our defense played so good today. And then just kind of a little bit of chaotic there at the end. But it's great getting a SEC road win against a top 20 team in the country. I'll never apologize for that.
12: Yeah, absolutely. And what can you say about this team? It seems like in the biggest moments, they find a way to step up when it matters most.
13: Well, we're resilient. You know, we got to play better. That's what a season's for, to continue to try to improve. But I'm proud of these guys. You know, they battle, they compete.
12: All right, congrats.
13: Thanks, Laura.
7: Now, despite Texas Longhorns Colin Simmons' 5-sack performance, he did have one ugly moment, an unsportsmanlike penalty. We'll let the official explain what it looked like.
14: They back out, and they get home again. Brandon slammed down to the ground. Colin Simmons got him down for a second time. Watson contributed, and now a flag after the play. This may have been a taunting. Colin Simmons made the sack. The flag came.

0: after that.
1: That's sportsmanlike conduct. Defense, number one, is simulating using the restrooms. It's a 15-yard penalty from the succeeding spot. Automatic touchdown.
0: Well, like Kyle Wilson's description pretty much says it all.
2: Just an absolute idiotic move by Colin Simmons doing that. It's supposed to be one of the leaders of this defense.
3: Acting like he was using the restroom. Here's Simmons after the game on that celebration.
4: I also do want to say I apologize for the celebration. I was definitely in that mode, feeling myself. But, you know, it happens. Charges to the game.
5: Did anybody say anything on the sidelines after the penalty or... what was this special?
4: Of course, but next play mentality. We don't harp on that.
6: Let's move on to the game, guys.
7: Sarkisian, say anything to you about it, though?
4: Next play mentality, move on.
3: All right, next play mentality. Let's go to next game mentality. Fourth-ranked Ole Miss walking tall after last week's win atop LSU. Rebels meeting up with 21st-ranked Florida Gators in Gainesville. The all-time series between the schools deadlocked 13-13 and 1. Let's break that tie. Gators up by 10 in the third quarter, but Chambliss was hunting the end zone.
8: Here's the snap. They're going to hand off, and Chambliss going to run left. Gets to the 5, dives for the goal line. Is he in there? Let's see.
9: Yes, sir.
8: They have not indicated touchdown. Now they have. Touchdown, Ole Miss.
3: A 10-yard touchdown run by Trinidad, David Kellum from Learfield. But the Rebels within 3, and that would be as close as they came.
10: Second to go inside the 1 at the left hash. Power left. Ball the lone setback. Final under center. Quarterback sneak. Lunges through. Touchdown, Gators. Victory formation for the Gators. Jones takes the snap. Takes a knee. Gators win. 52-28. Down goes number 4. No hotty toddy tonight. It's a great day to be a Florida Gator.
3: As Sean Kelly from Learfield, Florida, routed Mississippi 52-28 to reach 4-0 for the first time since 2019. Gators head coach John Sumrall on ABC after the win.
11: Coach, at the start of this week, you were surprised to be a 3.5-point favorite. Your team goes and does that, a 24-point victory. What makes you most proud of this performance?
12: Just their belief, buy-in. We're still not at a finished product, but the guys are giving great effort, and they're trying to do what we ask of them. We still didn't play our best tonight.
11: As a former linebacker, do you think you could have stopped your two running backs tonight?
12: I don't think I would have had a chance. No way. Not a chance.
11: You said to this group that you didn't have a 5-year plan. You had a 5-month plan. Why did you believe this team was capable of winning now?
12: No, we got a 5-year plan, too. We came here to win championships, but there's no reason in the world that shouldn't be the expectation for what we do at the University of Florida every year. So why wait? We got a lot of good players. A lot of guys chose to stay, and I'm not real patient. You can ask my wife.
11: This program, this fan base has waited a long time for a moment like this. What does it mean to you to be the guy to help get it to them?
12: It's got very little to do with me. We got an unbelievable staff, great support staff. Players have been so much fun to coach. I just happen to be able to be the head coach here.
11: Congratulations on a great win.
12: Thank you. Go Gators.
3: All right, the Gators off to a 4-0 start. How about Lane Kiffin and his 10th-ranked LSU Tigers playing host to number 23, Texas A&M Aggies. Between these two, the home team had won 8 straight before Texas A&M's win last season. It was the Aggies' first win in Baton Rouge since 1994. Could they do it again? Second quarter, Tigers in control early.
13: In the gun is Levitt. See, we snap it to. It is Levitt, and it's a play-action pass over the top, wide open, making the catch, Harris. He's down to the 20, to the 10, and into the end zone, touchdown. 57 yards on 4th-and-1. They drew the defense in, and they hit Harris for his second touchdown catch of the night.
3: Mark Kestisher on ESPN Radio. Kiffin and the Tigers were well on their way to victory even by the third quarter.
13: 37 seconds to play, third quarter. LSU looking to build on a 28-6 lead. First and goal at the 2. Clark's going to run it, and he's into the end zone. Touchdown, his second touchdown. Landon Clark in relief of Sam Levitt has a couple of rushing touchdowns, and LSU has blown this one open, 34-6 late in the third.

0: And that would be all the scoring for the rest of it. The final 35-6. LSU wins big. Lane Kiffin spoke with ESPN's Chris Budden after the win.
1: Lane, I know the injuries piled up, but even on one leg, Sam Leavitt was able to move the football in the second half. What can you say about his performance today?
2: I joked with him. Maybe it was the best thing that happened to him, so he can't run around all the time. He set one of his feet and throw. But Sam did a great job. Really a defensive story today of two field goals. Great job. That's a good SEC win against a quality team. So really good rebound from obviously kind of the devastation last week of letting go of that game we felt we could have won. So it was good to come back and get a win.
1: How were you able to get your guys to turn the page off what you called the Super Bowl to be able to have the performance that they had today?
2: Yeah, it wasn't our Super Bowl. So it was a loss for us, and we got to the next game. And I'm proud of our guys. They lost significant players coming into this game. We did that were injured. And then to lose winning the game, both of our number sevens to be down and guys responded and made plays was good.
0: So a big, big win for LSU. Let's send it back to Baton Rouge with our crew that had the call. Here's Mark Kestisher and Kelly Stauffer.
3: Judson, thank you very much. Kelly, we knew how big this game was. The loser was going to have an 0-2 start to its SEC season. Both teams coming off a loss, LSU coming home, and a much-needed win for Lane Kiffin after the disappointment in Oxford last week.
4: Yeah, and Kesty, the interesting thing is you talk about your second loss. Well, the sky isn't falling because you have two losses, but it's when it's happened. We're still in September. And they still have the gauntlet of the rest of the SEC schedule. So you would assume you're not going unscathed the rest of the SEC schedule that we've talked about. So that's a tough one to swallow if you're Texas A&M.
3: LSU got nicked up last week. Tre'Davious Green, outstanding receiver, went down. Couple more injuries today. Whit Weeks, their outstanding linebacker, left in a boot. Sam Leavitt was on one leg for much of the first half, relieved by Landon Clark. And so a little bit of injury the last couple of weeks that is of concern despite the win tonight.
4: Yeah, and they have McNeese State next week. So you can, I think, get away with resting some of those guys. But Deshaun Spears out for the year. You have Tre'Davious Green that's out indefinitely. Whit Weeks.
3: We'll see.
4: You used a word a few minutes ago before we went off the air in the game. Attrition. That's what the season is. Because remember what's happening now is you don't have the depth that you once did. Remember those Alabama-Georgia teams like 10 years ago?
3: Stacking five stars?
4: Five stars. You just roll out literally a second defensive line that are stacked with NFL players. Those days are over because those guys are all getting paid by somebody else now. So things have changed, and it's just a matter of what kind of injury you have, when it happens, and to who it happens. And right now, LSU has some problems.
3: Thought on Texas A&M, college football playoff team a year ago. Remember, they were 11-0 at one point. They've now lost four of their last six, the last two last year, first-round exit in the CFP, and now two losses in a row, 0-2 in the SEC.
4: I don't think Marcel Reed is developing into the quarterback that they need. I love the kid, but the bottom line is I just don't think he's progressing the way that you have to play this game in this conference. And if you consider what's happening, they changed coordinators, they promoted within, and both sides of the ball doesn't seem to have an identity. I think Mike Elko is a fantastic coach, but they don't have leadership that's showing up on the defensive side, and number one leader on the offensive side is your quarterback that is really struggling currently.
3: Texas A&M was ranked number 9 in the country before last week's loss. They'll fall out of the rankings as number 10 LSU beats up A&M in Baton Rouge, final score 35-6. For Kelly Stauffer, I'm Mark Kestisher, right here on the exclusive home of the College Football Playoff, ESPN Radio, and the ESPN app. Let's go back to Judson Richards in the studio.
0: Mark Kelly, great job. Thank you. Hey, how about two top 20s out of the Big Ten squaring off in Ann Arbor? Number 18, Michigan, hosting number 17, Iowa. What a game this was. Hawkeyes holding a 14-13 advantage in the fourth quarter. Michigan is about to change that here.
5: Two receivers split wide right, one to the left is Andrew Marsh. Snap, back to pass is Underwood. Steps up in the pocket. Now he's looking to run. Bails out of there to the right. He's got a receiver deep. It's J.J. Buchanan inside the 20. He's got it to the 10, to the 5. And he walks into the end zone. Touchdown, Wolverines, 49 yards to J.J. Buchanan. His second touchdown of the game. And Michigan leads 19-14.
0: All right, that's Doug Karsh from Learfield.

0: Wolverines would fail the two-point conversion attempt. So 19-14 the score. Iowa trailing. Just 2 seconds left on the clock. They have the ball. Final play of the game. Gary Dolphin from Learfield with the call.
1: Iowa down 5. Empty backfield. Here's the snap. Brown straight back. Throws to the corner of the end zone. Caught! It's caught! Touchdown, Iowa! Touchdown! Touchdown, Iowa! The game is over. The Hawks have won it. Reese Vandersee caught the pass, backing into the end zone. He ran to the front pylon on the far sideline, and Brown delivered a beauty.
0: The Hawkeyes improved to 4-0 after going 91 yards on that final drive, boosted by an unnecessary roughness penalty against Michigan on a third down at midfield. Hawkeyes beat a ranked Big Ten team on the road for the first time since 2015. Iowa quarterback Hank Brown on ESPN Radio's game night of what he saw on that final touchdown.
2: So obviously we were in empty formation and just taking my pre-snap picture of what we had. We were trying to get everybody in the end zone. And they were pressed on Reese. They had two safeties back there. And so I knew that from the pre-snap picture, Reese was my best option. The safety wasn't far enough over Reese to be able to make a play on that. Maybe he could have if we threw it over top. But as soon as I snapped the ball, I just peripheraled what that corner was doing. And he kind of bailed and was kind of soft on Reese. And so me and Reese were on the same page to be able to go back shoulder with it. And he made an incredible grab, got 2 feet in. And, you know, that just shows, Reese is somebody that I trust to make a play in the biggest moment.
0: What a throw, what a win by Iowa. A lot more college football coming up. Also, as we reach the final day of the regular season, we're getting a better idea of the wild card matchups in Major League Baseball. The details next. 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
7: 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Dodgers approved a 99-62. They'll have a bye along with the Brewers heading in the playoffs in the National League. 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
8: I feel a lot better about them than I did 2 weeks ago. It feels like as we've gone down the stretch, they've gotten answers. Guys have gotten hot. Guys have gotten healthy. They're coming back. They do really remind me of those late 90 Yankee teams that I covered where, you know, they could look old, those teams, and they could look tired, and they might be mediocre in the regular season. Certainly, you look back at the 99 Yankees, 2000 Yankees, there were times when they struggled, and then it was like October was the time when the light bulb came on. And that experience became a weapon and became something that, was useful for them. And I think that's how other players, folks with other players with other teams view the Dodgers, that they're going to be really difficult to beat once you get to October because you're going to have to overcome all the experience they've accumulated.
7: All right, let's get to Detroit now. It was one of those moments that felt solely unique to the game of baseball. Justin Verlander making his final career start in his 21st season. Verlander allowed 2 runs, 5 hits in 5 1/3 innings, 1 walk, 6 strikeouts in his 91-pitch outing. And it was a special visitor that came to the mound for his final exit.
9: And here comes A.J. Hinch. And that'll be it for Justin Verlander. Look at this, Dan. Look who's going to get the ball from Justin Verlander and giving Daddy a big hug on the mound.
10: Oh, my goodness.
9: What a moment.
10: If that doesn't bring tears to your eyes, I don't know what will.
9: Embracing his 7-year-old daughter on the mound, Justin Verlander. A big hug from A.J. Hinch, his skipper. Truly an incredible career for Justin Verlander. Feet here at Comerica Park. Justin Verlander will leave the mound for the final time in his Hall of Fame career. What a scene this is at Comerica Park.
7: The call 97.1, the ticket. Amazing stuff. Tigers win, by the way, 4-3. All right, let's get to the battle in the AL Central. White Sox began the day a game back of the Tigers. White Sox hosting the Rockies in the ninth. Colorado already holding a 6-3 advantage. Hunter Goodman with 2 runners on.
11: Will swing and drive it to left, to the warning track, to the wall, leaping Antonacci, can't get it. Touch him all time. The capper, number 41, with 2 aboard. Hunter Goodman makes it 9-3 Rockies.
7: They call an 850 KOA. Sox lose 9-6. So with the White Sox loss, if the Guardians take care of business against the Royals, a division and a first-round bye is all theirs. In Kansas City we go. Guardians up 6-3 in the seventh with more to add.
12: Rocchio swings.

0: and hits it high in the air, deep to left field, down towards the corner, going back is Collins. He looks up, and it's gone. Number 14 on the year for Brian Rocchio as he puts it just inside the foul pole down the left field line, and it's 7-3 Cleveland in the seventh.
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0: Rocchio launches one deep to right. Caglione back, and it's out of here. Brian Rocchio homers from both sides of the plate. And it's 9-5 Cleveland in the ninth.
1: It's Cleveland's seventh division crown in the past 11 seasons with that win. Again, they win 9-5, their third in a row. But the White Sox, they are officially in as a wild card team as well. Again, the Guardians are your champions of the AL Central. Up next, a health scare for the Oregon Ducks. We'll cover it. That's coming up on ESPN Radio.
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5: Good afternoon. This is Paul Keels. They're playing a doubleheader in Boston today with the Red Sox and Chicago Cubs because of concern of weekend weather. They're in the ninth inning of the first game at Boston, a 4-3 lead. This game, this series, has playoff implications as far as seeding. Another doubleheader for the same reasons is getting ready to start shortly. Baltimore and New York to take on the Yankees. Cleveland Guardians begin their final regular season series tonight in Kansas City against the Royals. This after the Guardians and manager Stephen Vogt clinched a playoff berth with their win last night in Boston.
6: Yeah, it's such a good testament to our player development and our organization as a whole. Our guys come up, they're ready to go. They're going to learn. They're not finished products. And then that can be some of the growing pains you watch. But when you get this champagne in your eyes, it makes it all worth it.
5: Tonight, Gavin Williams to pitch for the Guardians against the Royals' Noah Cameron. Cleveland still maintains a one-game lead over Chicago atop the American League Central Division standings. The White Sox, begin a series at home of Colorado tonight. Cincinnati Reds start their final series of the season this evening in Toronto. Nick Lodolo to pitch for the Reds. Jose Soriano will be on the hill for the Blue Jays. College football tonight in the Big Ten. Fifth-ranked Indiana hosts Northwestern. Rutgers is at home with Howard. Other games this evening, Army at Temple, Navy at UAB. And in the ACC, it's Clemson at Cal. Seventh-ranked Ohio State at home, entertaining Illinois tomorrow at 12 noon. Four-time Pro Bowl running back Nick Chubb today signed a one-day contract to retire as a member of the Cleveland Browns, an organization he spent 7 of his 8 NFL years with. 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
7: Your Skynet overnight forecast calls for clear skies, a low of 49 degrees. For Sunday, beautiful. Sunshine, a high of 72, a 8-mile-per-hour northerly wind. Sunday night, clear skies with a low of 51. For Monday, mostly cloudy but gradually becoming sunny with a high 73. Tuesday, sunny 75. Wednesday, partly sunny 74. For Skynet weather, I'm Max Crenshaw, ESPN Radio, 1430 AM and 105.7 FM.
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5: Football Oregon quarterback Dante Moore was carted off the field and taken off by ambulance after a late hit in a game against USC. Ducks prevail 41-27. We'll have more on Dante Moore in just a moment. Big bounce back from number 10 LSU as they stomp number 23 Texas A&M 35-6. And the best team in the country survives 14th-ranked Tennessee Vols.
6: Tennessee lines up. Shotgun snap. Back. Brandon. Scrambles to the right side, looks, heaves it downfield to the end zone, and it is tipped away. Game is over. Jelani McDonald knocks the ball out of the back of the end zone. The Longhorns survive. Texas wins the game. Final score, Texas 20, Tennessee 17.
5: That's Craig Way from Learfield on the call. Longhorns head coach Steve Sarkisian on improving to 4-0.
7: You know, we're 4-0. We're 1-0 in conference play. We got a lot of football left to play. We got to bye, and then we got to go 8 straight weeks, you know. So I think a couple things, there's going to be things that we come back as a staff that we know we want to get better at and improve upon. I do think we need to get healthy. You know, we were a little banged up coming out of the game, you know, and I think they were banged up too. I think that 8 guys get carted off. So I'm not sure who wrote the article today and what coach said we weren't a physical football team may want to write another article.
5: All right, so Texas wins. Let's start rolling through a lot of other great games that happened on Saturday. We have a top 15 upset to tell you about. 13th-ranked Penn State hosting unranked Wisconsin. Nittany Lions mount a 17-0 lead, but Wisconsin starts battling back.
8: On second down, he runs to the left. Swideman blocks in front at the 5, and he carries a defender into the end zone. The Wisconsin Badgers, with a crowd-silencing touchdown, are on. Second quarter, and it's Penn State 17 and Wisconsin 6. Jeremiah Cooper met Joseph at the goal line, but his arrival was a second too late.
5: The call on ESPN Radio. We move to the fourth quarter now. Can the Badgers take the lead?
8: Clock continues to run. 1:25. Joseph gets the snap. 4 receivers out on routes. Looks to the near side. Throws over the middle. It's Harris wide open. Flag blown as he goes to the 30. Breaks a tackle. 20. 72 yards, and pending the penalty, the Badgers have the lead with 1:13 to go.
5: And they do hold on. Badgers' first win in Happy Valley since 2003. Wisconsin scores twice in the last 4 minutes to beat Penn State 24-20. Jacob Harris with a game-winning touchdown reception. Joined ESPN Radio's Mike Peasley.
9: Jacob Harris, you get the game-winning touchdown. What are the emotions you're feeling right now?
10: Man, at that point, that's the least I could do for my guys. I gotta stay disciplined. I'm out there false starting, jumping off sides and stuff. That's the least I could do. I'm just glad that we could come out of here with a win.
9: Walk us through that play. How did you get so wide open?
10: Well, he came. We ran a little switch release vertical. He came to try to reroute me. I threw him by. I guess he went flying, fell, and I was able to get it off the ground, stiff arm the last guy, and take it to the crib from there.
9: When you're running into the end zone, what are you thinking?
10: Thank God. Man, the worst thing I could ever do is let my guys down. And so I was just glad that I was able to make it up for them.
9: Colton Joseph throws 3 interceptions, yet still has the moxie to come down and get you the game-winning touchdown. What does that say about your quarterback?
10: I mean, that's what we do, man. Like, we stay composed under pressure. That's what we've drilled the whole time since we've been here. We stay composed, we stay together, and we stay encouraging each other, and that's the result you get.
9: After a couple of tough years with Wisconsin, with the Badgers struggling record-wise, what can a win do like this for the program moving forward?
10: Let everybody know, man, like, the Badgers is back, man. Like, we here to play, and we not just gonna lay down. Like, we here to win, bro. Like, that's what it is. The Badgers are back, and we not laying down for nobody.
9: Congratulations.
10: Appreciate you.
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0: 24-20 against the Wisconsin Badgers. Wisconsin needed a big win. Luke Fickell, last two seasons, did not end up with a winning record. Now in year four as the head coach, they are 3-1. Penn State falls to 3-1. They get their first win at Beaver Stadium since 2003, Max Starks, and their first road win, period, in almost 2 years. It looked like they were out of it all game, and a late 72-yard touchdown proves the difference for Wisconsin.
1: Yeah, Wisconsin never gave up, and their defense just kept chopping wood. They kept playing hard and really stymieing the Penn State offense. They never really got into a rhythm. You're talking about the success that they had and how they got to 20 points. Short field, pick six. Other than that, it was tough sledding. Had two field goals in there to get them to 20, but you didn't see Rocco Beck feel comfortable the entire day. And Colton Joseph was super aggressive. Then there was a lull. He was throwing interceptions, but when it came the big time moments, he was able to ID his big guys. He found Tyrell Henry. He found Jacob Harris. He found Darion Dupree, and those guys elevated them in the last two drives, and they just kept playing. And once again, you see the result. They absolutely shocked everybody in attendance at Happy Valley.
0: In the last 3 minutes and 31 seconds, Wisconsin scored two touchdowns. It went from a 20-10 game to a 24-20 final. The fourth quarter alone, Wisconsin put up 208 yards of total offense, and Penn State just 52, including some head-scratching drives, some head-scratching play calling from Penn State, where they had the ball with the lead, chose to throw it instead of run it, and that time that they could have wound off the clock might have made a difference. We'll never know.
1: We'll never know, and the timeout management was one of those things that was very precarious, especially when you're under 2 minutes, and they tried some different things. They tried the hook and ladder. Luckily, they got a penalty, and that moved them 15 additional yards, but they didn't take the timeout there and let some time tick off the clock to where you had the last second, last play, desperation Hail Mary, and it just didn't happen. And I have to say, you have to give kudos. This Wisconsin Badger defense played absolutely man ball at the end.
0: They were tremendous against Rocco Becht and the Penn State offense. Wisconsin's first win over Penn State since 2011, when they won the Big Ten championship, went to the Rose Bowl with a certain gentleman named Russell Wilson at quarterback. I don't know if this team is going to be that good, but they're going to feel like it for the next 24 hours after getting a 24-20 upset win over number 13 Penn State here in Happy Valley. For Max Starks, I'm Mike Cousins, right here on the exclusive home of the College Football Playoff, ESPN Radio and the ESPN app. Now let's go back to Judson Richards in the studio.
2: Mike, Max, well done. Thank you. All right, how about this? Number two in the country, Georgia Bulldogs hosting unranked Oklahoma. Bulldogs ran away with this one by the second quarter, including taking advantage of three costly first half OU turnovers.
3: Formation for the Sooners. Seven-man front for Georgia. Mateer going to fake and roll left. Being chased. He dropped the ball. It comes out of his hands. Georgia's got it on the run. It's Chris Gohl at the 50, the 45, the 40. Chris Gohl 30, 25, 20, 15, 10, 5. Touchdown, Georgia.
4: Who saw that coming? Nobody. How about them dogs, baby?
2: 85 yards, a fumble return for a TD. The call on the Georgia Bulldog Sports Network. Georgia dominates 41-13 to remain perfect at 4-0. Seventh-ranked Ohio State Buckeyes hosting unranked Illinois. And in this one, there would be a passing trend.
5: Carson Hinsman snaps it to Julian Sand. He throws quickly. Left corner of the end zone. Smith got it for a score. Jeremiah Smith hauls it in on a 7-yard touchdown pass as he outfought defensive back Juice Clark for the football. That one deep down the right side. Jeremiah Smith, he gathers it in at the 25 of Illinois. Wiggles his way by a defender to the 10. Goes wide to the left again. And into the end zone goes Jeremiah Smith. A 72-yard scoring pass through the air. And able to get into the end zone untouched to put Ohio State up by two scores. 13-0. And with a snap. Looking, throws quickly, right corner of the end zone, Jeremiah Smith in the air, grabs it for a score as Jeremiah Smith outfought the defender who was trying to get up there to grab the football, but it ends up in the hands of Jeremiah Smith. A trio of touchdown passes, Sand to Smith and Ohio State. Sand out of the shotgun. He's going to throw this one with pressure coming. Fires deep down the right side in the end zone. Smith got it for six. Jeremiah Smith, 26-yard TD pass through the air from Julian Sand. The fourth time those two have connected for a touchdown pass through the air, and that will increase Ohio State's lead to 34-13.
2: What a montage edit by our team. That was Paul Keels from Learfield on the

0: Paul, Jeremiah Smith, you may have got the point. Tied in Ohio State record, 4 touchdown catches, also had career highs, 12 receptions, 217 yards. 7th-ranked Buckeyes beat Illinois 42-19. All right, let's get to this. Top 20 matchup now, number 12 USC hosting 20th-ranked Oregon Ducks. We go to the second quarter. Ducks trailing 7-3. Scary moment here.
1: Two receivers to the right. That's Moore and Stewart. Hampton alone to the left. Hill beside Dante. Back to throw. Steps up. Could run and will run all the way inside the 15. Hooks down. Whoa. That's got to be a couple of flags.
2: It will be.
1: It is. Dante Moore is down on the field and he is not moving. He got hit hard.
2: That is a quick way to get your rear end.
1: And now more
2: ejected.
1: Flags. More flags. The Oregon's team is out on the field.
2: Well, and he's celebrating. The USC player is celebrating out there.
1: Well, there are flags everywhere, and
2: Desmond Stevens, number 8, is the one who came in and delivered the hit and then got up and celebrated all over on the field.
0: Yeah, that was a scary, scary moment. Moore was carted off, also taken to a hospital. Reportedly does have movement in all of his extremities. So the game resumed. Backup quarterback Dylan Raiola, you may recognize that name from his time with Nebraska. He came in the fourth quarter, game tied at 27. He makes this throw.
1: It's a big third down.
2: Oregon's 50% on their third down conversions tonight. 5 for 10. This one a little bit longer.
1: Messiah Hampton out to the right, alone. Two receivers are left. Davison in the backfield. Four-man rush. Back to throw. Pump fake. One to go. Gump. He's got him in the end zone. Touchdown, Oregon. Jumping for the ball. DeCorian Moore with a grab.
0: 29-yard touchdown reception. Raiola goes 19 for 25 for 289 yards coming in that scenario. 2 touchdowns, no INTs, and Oregon wins 41-27. Oregon head coach Dan Lanning on the Dante Moore hit.
3: You know, I didn't see any of that. And if that's the way somebody else was operating, it's really disappointing. In that moment, for me, I challenged myself to focus on the moment and the things that I can control. Their team has absolutely nothing to do with what I have to do and what we have to do. So we try to have a singular focus. Our guys respect the game. I don't think you'd ever see that from our players. I don't think you'd ever see that from our coaches. And again, I don't think that's necessarily an indictment on Coach Riley, because I can't speak to what I didn't see. And I know he was quick to, you know, voice his concern, you know, for our players. So I appreciate that from him. But it's a disgusting play. You know, you don't want to see it happen. It's disappointing that it happened. And you know, I'm praying that our players healthy, and I'm praying that their player can learn from that situation, because it's not a moment you can be a part of.
0: All right, let's hear from USC head coach Lincoln Riley on the Dante Moore injury and the takeaways of the game.
4: First, I want to say hope Dante's okay. You know, never want to see that with any opponent. No matter how competitive the game is, you know, these are all people at the end of the day on both sides. So wish him a speedy recovery. You know, heavyweight battle out there, kind of like we anticipated that it would be. It's a hell of a game. Came down to a couple plays, like these two like games against with two really good teams typically come down to. And we made a few too many errors there in the end, especially when we got momentum, you know, there in the fourth quarter, and then gave them some more opportunities, and they did a good job capitalizing on them. You know, it's a disappointed locker room. Guys fought their hearts out, but obviously you know, we've got to take this the right way, and that's going to be important for our locker room. We have a damn good football team in there. I know we do. Our locker room believes that. And we've got to take advantage of some of these opportunities, this opportunity to learn and grow. This is a lot of times how you get measured, especially modern-day college football.
0: All right, that was USC's Lincoln Riley as Oregon takes care of business, beats USC 41-27. Unranked Wake Forest facing number 16 Louisville. Demon Deacons on the road, holding a 30-27 lead with 22 seconds left to play. Cardinals attempting a 57-yard field goal to try to win it.
2: Be a 57-yarder. We'll see. 57-58 from the left hash mark. To tie it, snap, spot, kick is blocked. Wake Forest blocks the kick and scooped up the 50-yard line, blocked with 15 seconds to go, and Wake Forest will snap it once and upset Louisville here in Louisville, Kentucky.
0: That's Dan Cotton from Learfield. Despite being a

0: two-score underdog. The Demon Deacons went toe-to-toe with the Cardinals to upset a ranked foe on the road for the second straight year. Wake Forest wins 30-27. Coming up next, we have a WNBA preview for a couple of playoff matchups as the first round about to get started. Also, we'll have our top sound. That's next. This is SportsCenter All Night on ESPN Radio.
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5: Good afternoon. This is Paul Keels. They're playing a doubleheader in Boston today with the Red Sox and Chicago Cubs because of concern of weekend weather. They're in the ninth inning of the first game at Boston, a 4-3 lead. This game, this series, has playoff implications as far as seeding. Another doubleheader for the same reasons is getting ready to start shortly. Baltimore and New York to take on the Yankees. Cleveland Guardians begin their final regular season series tonight in Kansas City against the Royals. This after the Guardians and manager Stephen Vogt clinched a playoff berth with their win last night in Boston.
6: Yeah, it's such a good testament to our player development and our organization as a whole. Our guys come up, they're ready to go. They're going to learn. They're not finished products. And that can be some of the growing pains you watch. But when you get this champagne in your eyes, it makes it all worth it.
5: Tonight, Gavin Williams to pitch for the Guardians against the Royals' Noah Cameron. Cleveland still maintains a one-game lead over Chicago atop the American League Central Division standings. The White Sox, begin a series at home of Colorado tonight. Cincinnati Reds start their final series of the season this evening in Toronto. Nick Lodolo to pitch for the Reds. Jose Soriano will be on the hill for the Blue Jays. College football tonight in the Big Ten. Fifth-ranked Indiana hosts Northwestern. Rutgers is at home with Howard. Other games this evening, Army at Temple, Navy at UAB. And in the ACC, it's Clemson at Cal. Seventh-ranked Ohio State at home, entertaining Illinois tomorrow at 12 noon. Four-time Pro Bowl running back Nick Chubb today signed a one-day contract to retire as a member of the Cleveland Browns, an organization he spent 7 of his 8 NFL years with. 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
7: Your Skynet overnight forecast calls for clear skies, a low of 49 degrees. For Sunday, beautiful. Sunshine, a high of 72, a 8-mile-per-hour northerly wind. Sunday night, clear skies with a low 51. For Monday, mostly cloudy but gradually becoming sunny with a high 73. Tuesday, sunny 75. Wednesday, partly sunny 74. For Skynet weather, I'm Max Crenshaw, ESPN Radio, 1430 AM and 105.7 FM.
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0: number 5. All right, Justin, on a day of upsets, the Demon Deacons get their first conference win of the season by clipping the Cardinals. Stan Cotton with from Learfield with the call.
1: Here's a play fake, dropping Lopez. Looks right, lets it fly. Wide open is Hernandez, and he's ahead by 4 lengths to the 10. 5, touchdown, Wake Forest. 77 yards. He got behind the secondary, and nobody was going to get to him.
0: Number 4.
2: And as number 14 Tennessee looked to knock off top-ranked Texas, this Rolling Stone gathered no moss. Mike Keith from Learfield with the call.
3: Chimento from the end zone to punt it. Spiral that turns over. Moss fields at the 43. Up the middle to 50. To the 45 to the 40. To the 35 to the 30. To the 25 to the 20. To the 50. To the 10. To the 5. There are no flags on the field. Quay Moss. Touchdown, Tennessee!
0: Number 3.
2: Pop quiz. How do you get your 52nd straight win versus an AP unranked team? Well, Georgia shows you how. The call on the Georgia Bulldogs Sports Network.
4: High formation for the Sooners. Seven-man front for Georgia. Mateer gonna fake and roll left. Be a chase. He dropped the ball. It comes out of his hands. Georgia's got it on the run. It's Chris Gold at the 50, the 45, the 40. Chris Gold.
2: And how about an upset by the unranked? Well, Wisconsin scored twice in the last 4 minutes to make a 13th-ranked Penn State an unhappy valley. 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
5: Clock continues to run. 125. Joseph gets the snap. Four receivers out on routes. Looks to the near side. Throws over the middle. It's Harris wide open. Flag blown as he goes to the 30. Breaks a tackle. 20. 10. Touchdown, Wisconsin. 72.
2: And in the same stadium where Michigan was given the extra second in that win, the Iowa Hawkeyes took full advantage of having one more snap with 2 ticks left on the clock. Gary Dolphin from Learfield with the call.
6: Iowa down 5, empty backfield. Here's the snap. Brown straight back, throws to the corner of the end zone. Caught! It's caught! Touchdown, Iowa! Touchdown! Touchdown, Iowa! The game is over. The Hawks have won it. Reese Vandersee caught the pass. Into the end zone, and Brown delivered a beauty.
7: Chris, well done. Thank you. Now let's get to this. First round of the WNBA playoffs begins today on ABC. We've got 2 previews for you as the ESPN radio host Q Myers and Mia O'Brien on game night. Preview Indiana Fever and the Las Vegas Aces.
8: Of the 7 other teams in the playoffs, the only team that the Indiana Fever have a winning record against this year are the Las Vegas Aces.
9: Of course they do.
8: Of course, comes on the heels of the crazy 5-game semifinal series a year ago. No Caitlin Clark in that one. Kelsey Mitchell had to exit with an emergency injury in overtime, or emergency medical condition, I should say. I keep forgetting the name of it exactly, but she's obviously good to go now, even though she only had 10 points in that regular season finale, and Caitlin only had 2, which is why I still have questions about this rotation, even after the FIBA World Cup break, even after game 40 of the season. You don't, though, Q, because you know the threat of Caitlin Clark, Kelsey Mitchell, or Aaliyah Boston, who Stephanie White says is healthy, dropping 40, is always real every single night.
9: And my thing with the Aces is that they just haven't, to me, had that step on the neck and finish a moment. They'll get up big, look like, okay, they're going to cruise in this one. Asia's cooking, Jackie's cooking, and then all of a sudden they'll go on a lull, and teams will get back in it. And I could tell you countless times throughout the course of the year that I just shook my head like, wait, hold on, how did that happen? You can't do that against a team that averaged 96 points per game this year. They score too much at the Indiana Fever. All of a sudden they can get away with you really quickly.
7: And one more preview for you, the Lynx versus Liberty.
8: The Lynx, of course, once again, the best team in the regular season, the second straight year that they have had at least a share of the best record in the W. It's the 7th time they have clinched at least a share of the best record in the league. Of the 6 previous times that they finished atop the league standings, they made it to the finals 5 times, Q, but how many times did they win it? We know last year, Nafisa Collier's injury in the semifinals of the WNBA playoffs ultimately spelled doom for Cheryl Reeves' squad. I'm so fascinated by what Breanna Stewart did at the World Cup and if that can carry over into the WNBA playoffs. She

0: looked great through the four games.
1: Amazing.
0: In the weird limbo between the World Cup. She comes back. The Liberty are just as Jekyll and Hyde as they've been all year long. She's still dropping 20-plus. She's dropping double-doubles. But can the Liberty find another gear? They brought in Chris DeMarco from the Warriors because they believe that that would increase their offensive production.
2: All right, just a reminder, the Lynx and Liberty, that series will tip off at 2 o'clock Eastern time. And then the Fever and the Aces series, that series will tip off at 4 o'clock Eastern time. Just a reminder, much more to get to on the other side, including as we reach the final day of the regular season, we'll get you caught up in everything happening in Major League Baseball. 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
23: 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Student success depends on learning in and out of the classroom. So after that school bell rings,

0: you like towards a corner, and that one is gone. Tucked just inside the foul pole. A two-run homer, and the game is tied at three.
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2: 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And one way or another, I mean, obviously, if they're going to allow the game to be played, it's good enough. And so where I'm from, I play no worse. I've been tackled on concrete, so the fact that the grass is soft, we'll take it.
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4: 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It is the last weekend of the regular season in Major League Baseball with plenty on the line and just another loaded Saturday around college football. We'll cover it all on this edition of SportsCenter All Night. But let's begin in Knoxville. Number 14, Tennessee, hosting the top-ranked Texas Longhorns. Now, the Volunteers just 2-16 all-time against AP number one opponents, including 14 straight losses. Third quarter we go. Volunteers trailing 10-3 and about to receive the punt.
5: Chimento from the end zone to punt it. Spiral that turns over. Moss Fields at the 43. Up the middle of the 50. To the 45, to the 40. To the 35, to the 30. To the 25, to the 20. To the 50. To the 10. To the 5. There are no flags on the field. Quay Moss. Touchdown, Tennessee!
4: That is Mike Keith from Learfield on the call. We now go to the fourth quarter. Longhorns in the red zone. Up by a field goal.
6: Manning out of the pistol, Raleigh Brown lined up behind him on first and goal off the right hash mark at the Volunteer 4-yard line. And it's a handoff, Brown off right tackle to the goal line. Touchdown, Texas! Raleigh Brown takes it across for the score, and the Longhorns have their largest lead of the day.
4: That was Craig Way from Learfield, and they needed that score. In fact, there was a massive defensive performance in this game. Colin Simmons tied the program record with 5 sacks as Texas held off Tennessee 20-17. Here's Arch Manning after the game with ESPN's Holly Rowe.
7: Well, Arch is hugging a lot of guys on the other side right now, and I know this was a hard-fought win. This was dramatic down the stretch, but that long drive, you guys punch it in. You go over and you're hyping up your offensive line. How huge was that moment for you guys in this game?
8: It was fun. I thought they battled the whole time. Shout out to our defense. Colin Simmons, that's a real play right there.
7: He was terrific today. Your whole team was, but I know a lot of people think this is a special day for your family. You made your own history out on this field today. What was that like for you, Arch?
8: It's not about me. I didn't play very well, but our team played great. Defense played well. SEC Rowan, that's what it's all about.
7: You had some really nice words for that young quarterback, Faison Brandon, over there. What did you say to him?
8: I just said keep going. He's a great player. I wish him all the best.
7: All right. Thanks so much.
8: Thank you. Appreciate it.
4: Let's hear from winning head coach Steve Sarkisian, who joined Laura Rutledge on ABC.
9: Sark, that was pretty wild there toward the end. How would you describe the final moments of this win?
10: Exactly wild. I think that's a great way to describe it. Our defense played so good today. And then just kind of a little bit of chaotic there at the end. But it's great getting an SEC road win against a top 20 team in the country. I'll never apologize for that.
9: Yeah, absolutely. And what can you say about this team? It seems like in the biggest moments, they find a way to step up when it matters most.
10: Well, we're resilient. You know, we got to play better. That's what a season's for, to continue to try to improve. But I'm proud of these guys. You know, they battle, they compete.
9: Great. Congrats.
10: Thanks, Laura.
4: Now, despite Texas Longhorns Colin Simmons' 5-sack performance, he did have one ugly moment, an unsportsmanlike penalty. We'll let the official explain what it looked like.
11: They back out, and they get home again. Brandon slammed down to the ground. Colin Simmons got him down for a second time. Watson contributed, and now a flag after the play. This may have been a taunting. Colin Simmons made the sack. The flag came out well after that.
12: Unsportsmanlike conduct. Defense, number one, assimilating using the restroom. It's a 15-yard penalty from the succeeding spot. Automatic post down.
11: Well, like Kyle Wilson's description pretty much says it all.
13: Just an absolute idiotic move by Colin Simmons doing that. It's supposed to be one of the leaders of this defense.
4: Acting like he was using the restroom. Here's Simmons after the game on that celebration.

0: also do want to say I apologize for the celebration. I was definitely in that mode, feeling myself, but you know, it happens. Charges to the game.
1: Did anybody say anything on the sidelines after the penalty, or what was the discussion?
0: Of course, but next play mentality. We don't harp on that.
2: Let's move on to the game, guys.
3: Sarkisian, say anything to you about it, though?
0: Next play mentality, move on.
4: All right, next play mentality. Let's go to next game mentality. Fourth-ranked Ole Miss walking tall after last week's win atop LSU. Rebels meeting up with 21st-ranked Florida Gators in Gainesville. The all-time series between the schools deadlocked 13-13. And one. Let's break that tie. Gators up by 10 in the third quarter, but Chambliss was hunting the end zone.
5: Here's the snap. They're going to hand off, and Chambliss going to run left. Gets to the five, dives for the goal line. Is he in there? Let's see.
6: Yes, sir.
5: They have not indicated touchdown. Now they have touchdown, Ole Miss.
4: A 10-yard touchdown run by Trinidad, David Kellum from Learfield. But the Rebels within three, and that would be as close as they came.
6: Second to go inside the one at the left hash. Power left. Ball the lone setback. Final under center. Quarterback sneak. Lunges through. Touchdown, Gators. Victory formation for the Gators. Jones takes the snap. Takes a knee. Gators win. 52-28. Down goes number four. No hotty-totty tonight. It's a great day to be a Florida Gator.
4: As Sean Kelly from Learfield, Florida, routed Mississippi 52-28 to reach 4-0 for the first time since 2019. Gators head coach John Sumrall on ABC after the win.
7: Coach, at the start of this week, you were surprised to be a 3.5-point favorite. Your team goes and does that, a 24-point victory. What makes you most proud of this performance?
8: Just their belief, buy-in. We're still not at a finished product, but the guys are giving great effort, and they're trying to do what we ask of them. We still didn't play our best tonight.
7: As a former linebacker, do you think you could have stopped your two running backs tonight?
8: I don't think I would have had a chance. No way. Not a chance.
7: You said to this group that you didn't have a five-year plan. You had a five-month plan. Why did you believe this team was capable of winning now?
8: No, we got a five-year plan, too. We came here to win championships, but there's no reason in the world that shouldn't be the expectation for what we do at the University of Florida every year. So why wait? We got a lot of good players. A lot of guys chose to stay, and I'm not real patient. You can ask my wife.
7: This program, this fan base has waited a long time for a moment like this. What does it mean to you to be the guy to help get it to them?
8: It's got very little to do with me. We got an unbelievable staff, great support staff. Players have been so much fun to coach. I just happen to be able to be the head coach here.
7: Congratulations on a great win.
8: Thank you. Go Gators.
4: All right, the Gators off to a 4-0 start. How about Lane Kiffin and his 10th-ranked LSU Tigers playing host to number 23, Texas A&M Aggies. Between these two, the home team had won 8 straight before Texas A&M's win last season. It was the Aggies' first win in Baton Rouge since 1994. Could they do it again? Second quarter, Tigers in control early.
9: In the gun is Levitt. See, we snap it to. It is Levitt, and it's a play-action pass over the top, wide open, making the catch, Harris. He's down to the 20, to the 10, and into the end zone, touchdown. 57 yards on 4th-and-1. They drew the defense in, and they hit Harris for his second touchdown catch of the night.
4: Mark Kestisher on ESPN Radio. Kiffin and the Tigers were well on their way to victory even by the third quarter.
9: 37 seconds to play, third quarter. LSU looking to build on a 28-6 lead. First and goal at the 2. Clark's going to run it, and he's into the end zone. Touchdown, his second touchdown. Landon Clark in relief of Sam Levitt has a couple of rushing touchdowns, and LSU has blown this one open 34-6 late in the third.
4: And that would be all the scoring for the rest of it. The final 35-6. LSU wins big. Lane Kiffin spoke with ESPN's Chris Budden after the win.
10: Lane, I know the injuries piled up, but even on one leg, Sam Levitt was able to move the football in the second half. What can you say about his performance today?
11: I joked with him. Maybe it was the best thing that happened to him, so he can't run around all the time. He set one of his feet and throw. But Sam did a great job. Really a defensive story today of 2 field goals. Great job. That's a good SEC win against a quality team. So

0: really good rebound from obviously kind of the devastation last week of letting go of that game we felt we could have won. So it was good to come back and get a win.
1: How were you able to get your guys to turn the page off what you called the Super Bowl to be able to have the performance that they had today?
0: Yeah, it wasn't our Super Bowl. So it was a loss for us, and we got to the next game. And I'm proud of our guys. They lost significant players coming into this game. We did that were injured. And then to lose Witt in the game, both of our number sevens to be down and guys responded and made plays was good.
2: So a big, big win for LSU. Let's send it back to Baton Rouge with our crew that had the call. Here's Mark Kestisher and Kelly Stauffer.
3: Judson, thank you very much. Kelly, we knew how big this game was. The loser was going to have an 0-2 start to its SEC season. Both teams coming off a loss, LSU coming home, and a much-needed win for Lane Kiffin after the disappointment in Oxford last week.
4: Yeah, and Kesty, the interesting thing is you talk about your second loss. Well, the sky isn't falling because you have two losses, but it's when it's happened. We're still in September. And they still have the gauntlet of the rest of the SEC schedule. So you would assume you're not going unscathed the rest of the SEC schedule that we've talked about. So that's a tough one to swallow if you're Texas A&M.
3: LSU got nicked up last week. Tre'Davious Green, outstanding receiver, went down. Couple more injuries today. Whit Weeks, their outstanding linebacker, left in a boot. Sam Levitt was on one leg for much of the first half, relieved by Landon Clark. And so a little bit of injury the last couple of weeks that is of concern despite the win tonight.
4: Yeah, and they have McNeese State next week. So you can, I think, get away with resting some of those guys. But Deshaun Spears out for the year. You have Tre'Davious Green that's out indefinitely. Whit Weeks.
3: We'll see.
4: You used a word a few minutes ago before we went off the air in the game. Attrition. That's what the season is. Because remember what's happening now is you don't have the depth that you once did. Remember those Alabama-Georgia teams like 10 years ago?
3: Stacking five stars?
4: Five stars. You just roll out literally a second defensive line that are stacked with NFL players. Those days are over because those guys are all getting paid by somebody else now. So things have changed, and it's just a matter of what kind of injury you have, when it happens, and to who it happens. And right now, LSU has some problems.
3: Thought on Texas A&M, college football playoff team a year ago. Remember, they were 11-0 at one point. They've now lost four of their last six, the last two last year, first round exit in the CFP, and now two losses in a row, 0-2 in the SEC.
4: I don't think Marcel Reed is developing into the quarterback that they need. I love the kid, but the bottom line is I just don't think he's progressing the way that you have to play this game in this conference. And if you consider what's happening, they changed coordinators, they promoted within, and both sides of the ball doesn't seem to have an identity. I think Mike Elko is a fantastic coach, but they don't have leadership that's showing up on the defensive side, and number one leader on the offensive side is your quarterback that is really struggling currently.
3: Texas A&M was ranked number 9 in the country before last week's loss. They'll fall out of the rankings as number 10 LSU beats up A&M in Baton Rouge, final score 35-6. For Kelly Stauffer, I'm Mark Kestisher, right here on the exclusive home of the College Football Playoff, ESPN Radio, and the ESPN app. Let's go back to Judson Richards in the studio.
2: Mark, Kelly, great job. Thank you. Hey, how about two top 20s out of the Big Ten squaring off in Ann Arbor? Number 18, Michigan, hosting number 17, Iowa. What a game this was. Hawkeyes holding a 14-13 advantage in the fourth quarter. Michigan is about to change that here.
5: Two receivers split wide right, one to the left is Andrew Marsh. Snap, back to pass is Underwood. Steps up in the pocket. Now he's looking to run. Bails out of there to the right. He's got a receiver deep. It's J.J. Buchanan inside the 20. He's got it to the 10, to the 5. And he walks into the end zone. Touchdown, Wolverines, 49 yards to J.J. Buchanan. His second touchdown of the game. And Michigan leads 19-14.
2: All right, that's Doug Karsh from Learfield. Wolverines would fail the two-point conversion attempt, so 19-14 the score. Iowa trailing, just 2 seconds left on the clock. They have the ball. Final play of the game, Gary Dolphin from Learfield with the call.
6: Iowa down 5, empty backfield. Here's the snap. Brown straight back, throws to the corner of the end zone. Caught! It's caught! Touchdown, Iowa! Touchdown! Touchdown, Iowa! The game is over. The Hawks have won it.

0: Reese van der Zee caught the pass, backing into the end zone. He ran to the front pylon on the far sideline, and Brown delivered a beauty.
1: The Hawkeyes improved to 4-0 after going 91 yards on that final drive, boosted by an unnecessary roughness penalty against Michigan on a third down at midfield. Hawkeyes beat a ranked Big Ten team on the road for the first time since 2015. Iowa quarterback Hank Brown on ESPN Radio's Game Night of what he saw on that final touchdown.
2: So obviously we were in empty formation and just taking my pre-snap picture of what we had. We were trying to get everybody in the end zone. And they were pressed on Reese. They had two safeties back there. And so I knew that from the pre-snap picture, Reese was my best option. The safety wasn't far enough over Reese to be able to make a play on that. Maybe he could have if we threw it over top. But as soon as I snapped the ball, I just peripheraled what that corner was doing. And he kind of bailed and was kind of soft on Reese. And so me and Reese were on the same page to be able to go back shoulder with it. And he made an incredible grab, got 2 feet in. And, you know, that just shows, Reese is somebody that I trust to make a play in the biggest moment.
1: What a throw, what a win by Iowa. A lot more college football coming up. Also, as we reach the final day of the regular season, we're getting a better idea of the wild card matchups in Major League Baseball. The details next. 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
6: 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Dodgers approved a 99-62. They'll have a bye along with the Brewers heading in the playoffs in the National League. 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
7: I feel a lot better about them than I did 2 weeks ago. It feels like as we've gone down the stretch, they've gotten answers. You know, guys have gotten hot. Guys have gotten healthy. They're coming back. They do really remind me of those late 90 Yankee teams that I covered where, you know, they could look old, those teams, and they could look tired, and they might be mediocre in the regular season. Certainly, you look back at the 99 Yankees, 2000 Yankees, there were times when they struggled, and then it was like October was the time when the light bulb came on. And that experience became a weapon and became something that, you know, was useful for them. And I think that's how other players, you know, folks with other players with other teams view the Dodgers, that they're going to be really difficult to beat once you get to October because you're going to have to overcome all the experience they've accumulated.
6: All right, let's get to Detroit now. It was one of those moments that felt solely unique to the game of baseball. Justin Verlander making his final career start in his 21st season. Verlander allowed 2 runs, 5 hits in 5 1/3 innings, 1 walk, 6 strikeouts in his 91-pitch outing. And it was a special visitor that came to the mound for his final exit.
8: And here comes A.J. Hinch. And that'll be it for Justin Verlander. Look at this, Dan. Look who's going to get the ball from Justin Verlander and giving Daddy a big hug on the mound.
9: Oh, my goodness.
8: What a moment.
9: If that doesn't bring tears to your eyes, I don't know what will.
8: Embracing his 7-year-old daughter on the mound, Justin Verlander. A big hug from A.J. Hinch, his skipper. Truly an incredible career for Justin Verlander. Here at Comerica Park, Justin Verlander will leave the mound for the final time in his Hall of Fame career. What a scene this is at Comerica Park.
6: They call 97.1 the ticket. Amazing stuff. Tigers win, by the way, 4-3. All right, let's get to the battle in the AL Central. White Sox began the day a game back of the Tigers. White Sox hosting the Rockies in the ninth. Colorado already holding a 6-3 advantage. Hunter Goodman with 2 runners on.
10: Will swing and drive it to left, to the warning track, to the wall, leaping Antonacci, can't get it. Touch him all time. The capper, number 41, with 2 aboard. Hunter Goodman makes it 9-3 Rockies.
6: They call an 850 KOA. Sox lose 9-6. So with the White Sox loss, if the Guardians take care of business against the Royals, a division and a first-round bye is all theirs. In Kansas City we go. Guardians up 6-3 in the seventh with more to add.
11: Rocchio swings and hits it high in the air, deep to left field. Down towards the corner, going back is Collins. He looks up and it's gone! Number 14 on the year for Brian Rocchio as he puts it just inside the foul pole down the left field line, and it's 7-3 Cleveland in the seventh.
6: The call on ESPN Radio, and Rocchio kept adding in the ninth.
11: Rocchio launches one deep to right, Caglione back, and it's out of here. Brian Rocchio homers from both sides.

0: sides of the plate. And it's 9-5 Cleveland in the ninth.
1: It's Cleveland's seventh division crown in the past 11 seasons with that win. Again, they win 9-5, their third in a row. But the White Sox, they are officially in as a wild card team as well. Again, the Guardians are your champions of the AL Central. Up next, a health scare for the Oregon Ducks. We'll cover it. That's coming up on ESPN Radio.
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4: Good afternoon. This is Paul Keels. They're playing a doubleheader in Boston today with the Red Sox and Chicago Cubs because of concern of weekend weather. They're in the ninth inning of the first game at Boston, a 4-3 lead. This game, this series, has playoff implications as far as seeding. Another doubleheader for the same reasons is getting ready to start shortly. Baltimore and New York to take on the Yankees. Cleveland Guardians begin their final regular season series tonight in Kansas City against the Royals. This after the Guardians and manager Stephen Vogt clinched a playoff berth with their win last night in Boston.
5: Yeah, it's such a good testament to our player development and our organization as a whole. Our guys come up, they're ready to go. They're going to learn. They're not finished products. And then that can be some of the growing pains you watch. But when you get this champagne in your eyes, it makes it all worth it.
4: Tonight, Gavin Williams to pitch for the Guardians against the Royals' Noah Cameron. Cleveland still maintains a one-game lead over Chicago atop the American League Central Division standings. The White Sox, begin a series at home of Colorado tonight. Cincinnati Reds start their final series of the season this evening in Toronto. Nick Lodolo to pitch for the Reds. Jose Soriano will be on the hill for the Blue Jays. College football tonight in the Big Ten. Fifth-ranked Indiana hosts Northwestern. Rutgers is at home with Howard. Other games this evening, Army at Temple, Navy at UAB. And in the ACC, it's Clemson at Cal. Seventh-ranked Ohio State at home, entertaining Illinois tomorrow at 12 noon. Four-time Pro Bowl running back Nick Chubb today signed a one-day contract to retire as a member of the Cleveland Browns, an organization he spent seven of his eight NFL years with. 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
6: Your Skynet overnight forecast calls for clear skies, a low of 49 degrees. For Sunday, beautiful. Sunshine, a high of 72, a 8-mile-per-hour northerly wind. Sunday night, clear skies with a low 51. For Monday, mostly cloudy but gradually becoming sunny with a high 73. Tuesday, sunny 75. Wednesday, partly sunny 74. For Skynet weather, I'm Max Crenshaw, ESPN Radio, 1430 AM and 105.7 FM.
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1: Was carted off the field and taken off by ambulance after a late hit in a game against USC.

0: Ducks prevail 41-27. We'll have more on Dante Moore in just a moment. Big bounce back from number 10 LSU as they stomp number 23 Texas A&M 35-6. And the best team in the country survives 14th ranked Tennessee Vols.
1: Tennessee lines up. Shotgun snap back. Brandon scrambles to the right side. Looks, heaves it downfield to the end zone, and it is tipped away. Game is over. Jelani McDonald knocks the ball out of the back of the end zone. The Longhorns survive. Texas wins the game. Final score, Texas 20, Tennessee 17.
0: That's Craig Way from Learfield on the call. Longhorns head coach Steve Sarkisian on improving to 4-0.
2: You know, we're 4-0. We're 1-0 in conference play. We got a lot of football left to play. We got to bye, and then we got to go 8 straight weeks, you know. So I think a couple things, there's going to be things that we come back as a staff that we know we want to get better at and improve upon. I do think we need to get healthy. You know, we were a little banged up coming out of the game, you know, and I think they were banged up too. I think that 8 guys get carted off. So I'm not sure who wrote the article today and what coach said we weren't a physical football team may want to write another article.
0: All right, so Texas wins. Let's start rolling through a lot of other great games that happened on Saturday. We have a top 15 upset to tell you about. 13th-ranked Penn State hosting unranked Wisconsin. Nittany Lions mount a 17-0 lead, but Wisconsin starts battling back.
3: On second down, he runs to the left. Schweideman blocks in front at the 5, and he carries a defender into the end zone. The Wisconsin Badgers, with a crowd-silencing touchdown, are on. Second quarter, and it's Penn State 17 and Wisconsin 6. Jeremiah Cooper met Joseph at the goal line, but his arrival was a second too late.
0: The call on ESPN Radio. We move to the fourth quarter now. Can the Badgers take the lead?
3: Clock continues to run. 1:25. Joseph gets the snap. 4 receivers out on routes. Looks to the near side. Throws over the middle. It's Harris wide open. Flag blown as he goes to the 30. Breaks a tackle. 20. 72 yards, and pending the penalty, the Badgers have the lead with 1:13 to go.
0: And they do hold on. Badgers' first win in Happy Valley since 2003. Wisconsin scores twice in the last 4 minutes to beat Penn State 24-20. Jacob Harris with a game-winning touchdown reception. Joined ESPN Radio's Mike Peasley.
4: Jacob Harris, you get the game-winning touchdown. What are the emotions you're feeling right now?
5: Man, at that point, that's the least I could do for my guys. I gotta stay disciplined. I'm out there false starting, jumping off sides and stuff. That's the least I could do. I'm just glad that we could come out of here with a win.
4: Walk us through that play. How did you get so wide open?
5: Well, he came. We ran a little switch release vertical. He came to try to reroute me. I threw him by. I guess he went flying, fell, and I was able to get it off the ground, stiff arm the last guy, and take it to the crib from there.
4: When you're running into the end zone, what are you thinking?
5: Thank God. Man, the worst thing I could ever do is let my guys down. And so I was just glad that I was able to make it up for them.
4: Colton Joseph throws 3 interceptions, yet still has the moxie to come down and get you the game-winning touchdown. What does that say about your quarterback?
5: I mean, that's what we do, man. We stay composed under pressure. That's what we've drilled the whole time since we've been here. We stay composed, we stay together, and we stay encouraging each other, and that's the result you get.
4: After a couple of tough years with Wisconsin, with the Badgers struggling record-wise, what can a win do like this for the program moving forward?
5: Let everybody know, man, the Badgers is back, man. We here to play, and we not just gonna lay down. We here to win, bro. That's what it is. The Badgers are back, and we not laying down for nobody.
4: Congratulations.
5: Appreciate you.
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3: Thank you, Judson. An absolute stunner in State College, Pennsylvania. Number 13, Penn State goes down 24-20 against the Wisconsin Badgers. Wisconsin needed a big win. Luke Fickell, last 2 seasons, did not end up with a winning record. Now in year 4 as the head coach, they are 3-1. Penn State falls to 3-1. They get their first win at Beaver Stadium since 2003, Max Starks, and their first road win, period, in almost 2 years. They looked like they were out of it all game, and a late 72-yard touchdown proves the difference for Wisconsin.
6: Yeah, Wisconsin never gave up, and their defense

0: Bulldogs just kept chopping wood. They kept playing hard and really stymieing the Penn State offense. They never really got into a rhythm. You're talking about the success that they had and how they got to 20 points. Short field, pick six. Other than that, it was tough sledding. Had two field goals in there to get them to 20, but you didn't see Rocco Beck feel comfortable the entire day. And Colton Joseph was super aggressive. Then there was a lull. He was throwing interceptions, but when it came the big time moments, he was able to ID his big guys. He found Tyrell Henry. He found Jacob Harris. He found Darion Dupree, and those guys elevated them in the last two drives, and they just kept playing. And once again, you see the result. They absolutely shocked everybody in attendance at Happy Valley.
1: In the last 3 minutes and 31 seconds, Wisconsin scored two touchdowns. It went from a 20-10 game to a 24-20 final. The fourth quarter alone, Wisconsin put up 208 yards of total offense, and Penn State just 52, including some head-scratching drives, some head-scratching play calling from Penn State, where they had the ball with the lead, chose to throw it instead of run it, and that time that they could have wound off the clock might have made a difference. We'll never know.
0: We'll never know, and the timeout management was one of those things that was very precarious, especially when you're under 2 minutes, and they tried some different things. They tried the hook and ladder. Luckily, they got a penalty, and that moved them 15 additional yards, but they didn't take the timeout there and let some time tick off the clock to where you had the last second, last play, desperation Hail Mary, and it just didn't happen. And I have to say, you have to give kudos. This Wisconsin Badger defense played absolutely man ball at the end.
1: They were tremendous against Rocco Beck and the Penn State offense. Wisconsin's first win over Penn State since 2011, when they won the Big Ten championship, went to the Rose Bowl with a certain gentleman named Russell Wilson at quarterback. I don't know if this team is going to be that good, but they're going to feel like it for the next 24 hours after getting a 24-20 upset win over number 13 Penn State here in Happy Valley. For Max Starks, I'm Mike Cousins, right here on the exclusive home of the College Football Playoff, ESPN Radio and the ESPN app. Now let's go back to Judson Richards in the studio.
2: Mike, Max, well done. Thank you. All right, how about this? Number two in the country, Georgia Bulldogs hosting unranked Oklahoma. Bulldogs ran away with this one by the second quarter, including taking advantage of three costly first half OU turnovers.
3: High formation for the Sooners. Seven-man front for Georgia. Mateer going to fake and roll left. Being chased, he dropped the ball. It comes out of his hands. Georgia's got it on the run. It's Chris Gohl at the 50, the 45, the 40. Chris Gohl, 30, 25, 20, 15, 10, 5. Touchdown, Georgia.
4: Who saw that coming? Nobody. How about them dogs, baby?
2: 85 yards, a fumble return for a TD. The call on the Georgia Bulldog Sports Network. Georgia dominates 41-13 to remain perfect at 4-0. Seventh-ranked Ohio State Buckeyes hosting unranked Illinois. And in this one, there would be a passing trend.
5: Carson Hinsman snaps it to Julian Sand. He throws quickly. Left corner of the end zone. Smith got it for a score. Jeremiah Smith hauls it in on a 7-yard touchdown pass as he outfought defensive back Juice Clark for the football. That one deep down the right side. Jeremiah Smith, he gathers it in at the 25 of Illinois. Wiggles his way by a defender to the 10. Goes wide to the left again. And into the end zone goes Jeremiah Smith. A 72-yard scoring pass through the air. And able to get into the end zone untouched to put Ohio State up by two scores. 13-0. And with a snap. Looking, throws quickly, right corner of the end zone, Jeremiah Smith in the air, grabs it for a score as Jeremiah Smith outfought the defender who was trying to get up there to grab the football, but it ends up in the hands of Jeremiah Smith, a trio of touchdown passes, Sand to Smith and Ohio State. Sand out of the shotgun, he's going to throw this one with pressure coming, fires deep down the right side in the end zone, Smith got it for six, Jeremiah Smith, 26-yard TD pass through the air from Julian Sand, the fourth time those two have connected for a touchdown pass through the air, and that would increase Ohio State's lead to 34-13.
2: What a montage edit by our team. That was Paul Keels from Learfield on the call. Jeremiah Smith, you may have got the point. Tied an Ohio State record, four touchdown catches, also had career highs, 12 receptions, 217 yards. Seventh-ranked Buckeyes beat Illinois 42-19. All right, let's get to this. Top 20 matchup now. Number 12, USC hosting 20th-ranked Oregon Ducks. We go to the second quarter. Ducks trailing 7-3. Scary moment here.
6: Two receivers to the right. That's Moore and Stewart. Hampton alone to the left. Hill beside Dante. Back to throw. Step.

0: up, could run, and will run all the way inside the 15. Hooks down. Whoa, that's got to be a couple of
1: flags. It will be.
0: It is. Dante Moore is down on the field, and he is not moving. He got hit hard.
2: That is a quick way to get your rear end.
0: And now more
2: ejected.
0: Flags. More flags. The Oregon's team is out on the field.
2: Well, and he's celebrating. The USC player is celebrating out there.
0: Well, there are flags everywhere, and
2: Desmond Stevens, number 8, is the one who came in and delivered the hit and then got up and celebrated all over on the field.
3: Yeah, that was a scary, scary moment. Moore was carted off, also taken to a hospital. Reportedly does have movement in all of his extremities. So the game resumed. Backup quarterback Dylan Raiola, you may recognize that name from his time with Nebraska. He came in the fourth quarter, game tied at 27. He makes this throw.
0: It's a big third down.
2: Oregon's 50% on their third down conversions tonight. 5 for 10. This one a little bit longer.
0: Messiah Hampton out to the right alone. Two receivers are left. Davison in the backfield. Four-man rush. Back to throw. Pump fake. One to go. Gump. He's got him in the end zone. Touchdown, Oregon. Jumping for the ball. DeCorian Moore with the grab.
3: 29-yard touchdown reception. Raiola goes 19 for 25 for 289 yards coming in that scenario. Two touchdowns, no INTs, and Oregon wins 41-27. Oregon head coach Dan Lanning on the Dante Moore hit.
4: You know, I didn't see any of that. And if that's the way somebody else was operating, it's really disappointing. In that moment, for me, I challenged myself to focus on the moment and the things that I can control. Their team has absolutely nothing to do with what I have to do and what we have to do. So we try to have singular focus. Our guys respect the game. I don't think you'd ever see that from our players. I don't think you'd ever see that from our coaches. Again, I don't think that's necessarily an indictment on Coach Riley, because I can't speak to what I didn't see. And I know he was quick to voice his concern for our players, so I appreciate that from him. But it's a disgusting play. You don't want to see it happen. It's disappointing that it happened. I'm praying that our players are healthy, and I'm praying that their player can learn from that situation, because it's not a moment you want to be a part of.
3: All right, let's hear from USC head coach Lincoln Riley on the Dante Moore injury and the takeaways of the game.
5: First, I want to say hope Dante's okay. Never want to see that with any opponent. No matter how competitive the game is, these are all people at the end of the day on both sides. So wish him a speedy recovery. Heavyweight battle out there, kind of like we anticipated that it would be. It's a hell of a game. Came down to a couple plays like these two like games against with two really good teams typically come down to. And we made a few too many errors there in the end, especially when we got momentum, there in the fourth quarter, and then gave them some more opportunities, and they did a good job capitalizing on them. It's a disappointed locker room. Guys fought their hearts out. But obviously, we've got to take this the right way, and that's going to be important for our locker room. We have a damn good football team in there. I know we do. Our locker room believes that. And we've got to take advantage of some of these opportunities, this opportunity to learn and grow. This is a lot of times how you get measured, especially in modern-day college football.
3: All right, that was USC's Lincoln Riley as Oregon takes care of business, beats USC 41-27. Unranked Wake Forest facing number 16 Louisville. Demon Deacons on the road, holding a 30-27 lead with 22 seconds left to play. Cardinals attempting a 57-yard field goal to try to win it.
2: Be a 57-yarder. We'll see. 57-58 from the left hash mark. To tie it, snap, spot, kick is blocked. Wake Forest blocks the kick and scooped up the 50-yard line, blocked with 15 seconds to go, and Wake Forest will snap it once and upset Louisville here in Louisville, Kentucky.
3: That's Stan Cotton from Learfield. Despite being a two-score underdog, the Demon Deacons went toe-to-toe with the Cardinals to upset a ranked foe on the road for the second straight year. Wake Forest wins 30-27. Coming up next, we have a WNBA preview for a couple of playoff matchups as the first round about to get started. Also, we'll have our top sound. That's next. 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
2: Good afternoon. This is Paul Keels. They're playing a doubleheader in Boston today with the Red Sox and Chicago Cubs because of concern of weekend weather. They're in the ninth inning of the first game at Boston, a 4-3 lead. This game, this series, has playoff implications as far as seeding. Another doubleheader for the same reasons is getting ready to start shortly. Baltimore and New York to take on the Yankees. Cleveland Guardians begin their final regular season series tonight in Kansas City against the Royals. This after the Guardians and manager Stephen Vogt clinched a playoff berth with their win last night in Boston.
3: Yeah, it's such a good testament to our player development and our organization as a whole. Our guys come up, they're ready to go. They're going to learn. They're not finished products. And then that can be some of the growing pains you watch. But when you get this champagne in your eyes, it makes it all worth it.
2: Tonight, Gavin Williams to pitch for the Guardians against the Royals' Noah Cameron. Cleveland still maintains a one-game lead over Chicago atop the American League Central Division standings. The White Sox, begin a series at home of Colorado tonight. Cincinnati Reds start their final series of the season this evening in Toronto. Nick Lodolo to pitch for the Reds. Jose Soriano will be on the hill for the Blue Jays. College football tonight in the Big Ten. Fifth-ranked Indiana hosts Northwestern. Rutgers is at home with Howard. Other games this evening, Army at Temple, Navy at UAB. And in the ACC, it's Clemson at Cal. Seventh-ranked Ohio State at home, entertaining Illinois tomorrow at 12 noon. Four-time Pro Bowl running back Nick Chubb today signed a one-day contract to retire as a member of the Cleveland Browns, an organization he spent seven of his eight NFL years with. 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
4: Your Skynet overnight forecast calls for clear skies, a low of 49 degrees. For Sunday, beautiful sunshine, a high of 72, a 8 mile per hour northerly wind. Sunday night, clear skies with a low 51. For Monday, mostly cloudy but gradually becoming sunny with a high 73. Tuesday, sunny 75. Wednesday, partly sunny 74. For Skynet weather, I'm Max Crenshaw, ESPN Radio, 1430 AM and 105.7 FM.
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10: All right, Judson, on a day of upsets, the Demon Deacons get their first conference win of the season by clipping the Cardinals. 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
11: Here's a play fake, dropping Lopez. Looks right, lets it fly. Wide open is Hernandez, and he's ahead by 4 lengths to the 10. 5, touchdown, Wake Forest. 77 yards. He got behind the secondary, and nobody was going to get to him.
1: Number 4.
10: And as number 14, Tennessee looked to knock

0: off top-ranked Texas, this Rolling Stone gathered no moss. Mike Keith from Learfield with the call.
1: Chimento from the end zone to punt it. Spiral that turns over. Moss Fields at the 43. Up the middle of the 50. To the 45 to the 40. To the 35 to the 30. To the 25 to the 20. To the 50. To the 10. To the 5. There are no flags on the field. Quay Moss. Touchdown, Tennessee!
2: Number 3.
0: Pop quiz. How do you get your 52nd straight win versus an AP unranked team? Well, Georgia shows you how. The call on the Georgia Bulldogs Sports Network.
3: High formation for the Sooners. Seven-man front for Georgia. Mateer going to fake and roll left. Being chased. He dropped the ball. It comes out of his hands. Georgia's got it on the run. It's Chris Cole at the 50, the 45, the 40. Chris Cole.
0: And how about an upset by the unranked? Well, Wisconsin scored twice in the last 4 minutes to make a 13th-ranked Penn State an unhappy valley. The call on ESPN Radio.
4: Clock continues to run. 125. Joseph gets the snap. Four receivers out on routes. Looks to the near side. Throws over the middle. It's Harris wide open. Flag blown as he goes to the 30. Breaks a tackle. 20. 10. Touchdown, Wisconsin. 72.
0: And in the same stadium where Michigan was given the extra second in that win, the Iowa Hawkeyes took full advantage of having one more snap with two ticks left on the clock. Gary Dauphin from Learfield with the call.
5: Iowa down 5, empty backfield. Here's the snap. Brown straight back. Throws to the corner of the end zone. Caught! It's caught! Touchdown, Iowa! Touchdown! Touchdown, Iowa! The game is over. The Hawks have won it. Reese Vandersee caught the pass. Into the end zone, and Brown delivered a beauty.
6: Chris, well done. Thank you. Now let's get to this. First round of the WNBA playoffs begins today on ABC. We've got two previews for you as the ESPN radio host Q Myers and Mia O'Brien on game night. Preview Indiana Fever and the Las Vegas Aces.
7: Of the seven other teams in the playoffs, the only team that the Indiana Fever have a winning record against this year are the Las Vegas Aces.
8: Of course they do.
7: Of course, comes on the heels of the crazy five-game semifinal series a year ago. No Caitlin Clark in that one. Kelsey Mitchell had to exit with an emergency injury in overtime, or emergency medical condition, I should say. I keep forgetting the name of it exactly, but she's obviously good to go now, even though she only had 10 points in that regular season finale, and Caitlin only had two, which is why I still have questions about this rotation, even after the FIBA World Cup break, even after game 40 of the season. You don't, though, Kyo, because you know the threat of Caitlin Clark, Kelsey Mitchell, or Aaliyah Boston, who Stephanie White says is healthy, dropping 40, is always real every single night.
8: And my thing with the Aces is that they just haven't, to me, had that step on the neck and finish a moment. They'll get up big, look like, okay, they're going to cruise in this one. Asia's cooking, Jackie's cooking, and then all of a sudden they'll go on a lull, and teams will get back in it. And I could tell you countless times throughout the course of the year that I just shook my head like, wait, hold on, how did that happen? You can't do that against a team that averaged 96 points per game this year. They score too much at the Indiana Fever. All of a sudden they can get away with you really quickly.
6: And one more preview for you, the Lynx versus Liberty.
7: The Lynx, of course, once again, the best team in the regular season, the second straight year that they have had at least a share of the best record in the W. It's the seventh time they have clinched at least a share of the best record in the league. Of the six previous times that they finished atop the league standings, they made it to the finals five times, Q. But how many times did they win it? We know last year, Nafisa Collier's injury in the semifinals of the WNBA playoffs ultimately spelled doom for Cheryl Reeves' squad. I'm so fascinated by what Breanna Stewart did at the World Cup and if that can carry over into the WNBA playoffs. She looked great through the four games.
8: Amazing.
7: In the weird limbo between the World Cup. She comes back. The Liberty are just as Jekyll and Hyde as they've been all year long. She's still dropping 20-plus. She's dropping double-doubles. But can the Liberty find another gear? They brought in Chris DeMarco from the Warriors because they believe that that would increase their offensive production.
6: All right, just a reminder, the Lynx and Liberty, that series will tip off at 2 o'clock Eastern time. And then the Fever and the Aces series, that series will tip off at 4 o'clock Eastern time. Just a reminder.

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12: Back to throw. Steps up. Could run and will run all the way inside the 15. Hooks down. Whoa. That's got to be a couple of
13: flags. It will be.
12: It is. Dante Moore is down on the field, and he is not moving.
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0: Sirius XM Channel 80. 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It is the last weekend of the regular season in Major League Baseball with plenty on the line and just another loaded Saturday around college football. We'll cover it all on this edition of SportsCenter All Night. But let's begin in Knoxville. Number 14, Tennessee hosting the top-ranked Texas Longhorns. Now the Volunteers just 2-16 all-time against AP number one opponents, including 14 straight losses. Third quarter we go. Volunteers trailing 10-3 and about to receive the punt.
1: Chimento from the end zone to punt it. Spiral that turns over. Moss Fields at the 43. Up the middle to 50. To the 45 to the 40. To the 35 to the 30. To the 25 to the 20. To the 50. To the 10. To the 5. There are no flags on the field. Quay Moss. Touchdown, Tennessee!
0: That is Mike Keith from Learfield on the call. We now go to the fourth quarter. Longhorns in the red zone, up by a field goal.
2: Manning out of the pistol, Raleigh Brown lined up behind him on first and goal off the right hash mark at the Volunteer 4-yard line. And it's a handoff, Brown off right tackle to the goal line. Touchdown, Texas! Raleigh Brown takes it across for the score, and the Longhorns have their largest lead of the day.
0: That was Craig Way from Learfield, and they needed that score. In fact, there was a massive defensive performance in this game. Colin Simmons tied the program record with 5 sacks as Texas held off Tennessee 20-17. Here's Arch Manning after the game with ESPN's Holly Rowe.
3: Well, Arch is hugging a lot of guys on the other side right now, and I know this was a hard-fought win. This was dramatic down the stretch, but that long drive, you guys punch it in. You go over and you're hyping up your offensive line. How huge was that moment for you guys in this game?
4: It was fun. I thought they battled the whole time. Shout out to our defense. Colin Simmons, that's a real player right there.
3: He was terrific today. Your whole team was, but I know a lot of people think this is a special day for your family. You made your own history out on this field today. What was that like for you, Arch?
4: It's not about me. I didn't play very well, but our team played great. Defense played well. SEC roll-in, that's what it's all about.
3: You had some really nice words for that young quarterback, Faison Brandon, over there. What did you say to him?
4: I just said keep going. He's a great player. I wish him all the best.
3: All right, thanks so much.
4: Thank you. Appreciate it.
0: Let's hear from winning head coach Steve Sarkisian, who joined Laura Rutledge on ABC.
5: Sark, that was pretty wild there toward the end. How would you describe the final moments of this win?
6: Exactly wild. I think that's a great way to describe it. Our defense played so good today. And then just kind of a little bit of chaotic there at the end. But it's great getting an SEC road win against a top 20 team in the country. I'll never apologize for that.
5: Yeah, absolutely. And what can you say about this team? It seems like in the biggest moments, they find a way to step up when it matters most.
6: Well, we're resilient. You know, we got to play better. That's what a season's for, to continue to try to improve. But proud of these guys. You know, they battle, they compete.
5: Great. Congrats.
6: Thanks, Laura.
0: Now, despite Texas Longhorns Colin Simmons' 5-sack performance, he did have one ugly moment, an unsportsmanlike penalty. We'll let the official explain what it looked like.
7: They back out, and they get home again. Brandon slammed down to the ground. Colin Simmons got him down for a second time. Watson contributed, and now a flag after the play. This may have been a taunting. Colin Simmons made the sack. The flag came out well after that.
8: Unsportsmanlike conduct. Defense, number one, is simulating using the restroom. It's a 15-yard penalty from the succeeding spot. Automatic post down.
7: Well, like Kyle Wilson's description pretty much says it all.
9: Just an absolute idiotic move by Colin Simmons doing that. It's supposed to be one of the leaders of this defense.
0: Acting like he was using the restroom. Here's Simmons after the game on that celebration.
10: I also do want to say I apologize for the celebration. I was definitely in that mode, feeling myself. But, you know, it happens. Charges to the game.
11: Did anybody say anything on the sidelines after the penalty? Or what was the special?
10: Of course. But next play mentality. We don't harp on that.
12: Let's move on to the game, guys.
13: Sarkisian, say anything to you about it, though?
10: Next play mentality. Move on.
0: All right, next play mentality. Let's go to next game mentality. Fourth-ranked Ole Miss walking tall after last week's win atop LSU. Rebels meeting up with 21st-ranked Florida Gators in Gainesville. The all-time series between the schools deadlocked 13-13-1. Let's

0: break that tie. Gators up by 10 in the third quarter, but Chambliss was hunting the end zone.
1: Here's the snap. They're going to hand off, and Chambliss going to run left. Gets to the five, dives for the goal line. Is he in there? Let's see.
2: Yes, sir.
1: They have not indicated touchdown. Now they have touchdown, Ole Miss.
0: A 10-yard touchdown run by Trinidad, David Kellum from Learfield. But the Rebels within three, and that would be as close as they came.
2: Second to go inside the one at the left hash. Power left. Ball the lone setback. Final under center. Quarterback sneak. Lunges through. Touchdown, Gators. Victory formation for the Gators. Jones takes the snap. Takes a knee. Gators win. 52-28. Down goes number four. No hottie toddy tonight. It's a great day to be a Florida Gator.
0: As Sean Kelly from Learfield, Florida, routed Mississippi 52-28 to reach 4-0 for the first time since 2019. Gators head coach John Sumrall on ABC after the win.
3: Coach, at the start of this week, you were surprised to be a 3.5-point favorite. Your team goes and does that, a 24-point victory. What makes you most proud of this performance?
4: Just their belief, buy-in. We're still not at a finished product, but the guys are giving great effort, and they're trying to do what we ask of them. We still didn't play our best tonight.
3: As a former linebacker, do you think you could have stopped your two running backs tonight?
4: I don't think I would have had a chance. No way. Not a chance.
3: You said to this group that you didn't have a five-year plan. You had a five-month plan. Why did you believe this team was capable of winning now?
4: Now, we got a five-year plan, too. Like, we came here to win championships, but there's no reason in the world that shouldn't be the expectation for what we do at the University of Florida every year. So why wait? We got a lot of good players. A lot of guys chose to stay, and I'm not real patient. You can ask my wife.
3: This program, this fan base has waited a long time for a moment like this. What does it mean to you to be the guy to help get it to them?
4: It's got very little to do with me. We got an unbelievable staff, great support staff. Players have been so much fun to coach. I just happen to be able to be the head coach here.
3: Congratulations on a great win.
4: Thank you. Go Gators.
0: All right, the Gators off to a 4-0 start. How about Lane Kiffin and his 10th-ranked LSU Tigers playing host to number 23, Texas A&M Aggies. Between these two, the home team had won 8 straight before Texas A&M's win last season. It was the Aggies' first win in Baton Rouge since 1994. Could they do it again? Second quarter, Tigers in control early.
5: In the gun is Levitt. See, we snap it to. It is Levitt, and it's a play-action pass over the top, wide open, making the catch, Harris. He's down to the 20, to the 10, and into the end zone, touchdown. 57 yards on 4th-and-1. They drew the defense in, and they hit Harris for his second touchdown catch of the night.
0: Mark Kestisher on ESPN Radio. Kiffin and the Tigers were well on their way to victory even by the third quarter.
5: 37 seconds to play, third quarter. LSU looking to build on a 28-6 lead. First and goal at the 2. Clark's going to run it, and he's into the end zone. Touchdown, his second touchdown. Landon Clark in relief of Sam Levitt has a couple of rushing touchdowns, and LSU has blown this one open 34-6 late in the third.
0: And that would be all the scoring for the rest of it. The final 35-6. LSU wins big. Lane Kiffin spoke with ESPN's Chris Budden after the win.
6: Lane, I know the injuries piled up, but even on one leg, Sam Levitt was able to move the football in the second half. What can you say about his performance today?
7: I joked with him. Maybe it was the best thing that happened to him, so he can't run around all the time. He didn't set one of his feet and throw. But Sam did a great job. Really a defensive story today of 2 field goals. Great job. That's a good SEC win against a quality team. So really good rebound from obviously kind of the devastation last week of letting go of that game we felt we could have won. So it was good to come back and get a win.
6: How were you able to get your guys to turn the page off what you called the Super Bowl to be able to have the performance that they had today?
7: Yeah, it wasn't our Super Bowl. So it was a loss for us, and we got to the next game. And I'm proud of our guys. They lost significant players coming into this game. We did that were injured. And then to lose Witt in the game, both of our number sevens to be down and guys responded and made plays was good.
0: So a big, big win for LSU. Let's send it back to Baton Rouge with our crew that had the call. Here's Mark Kestisher and Kelly Stauffer.
5: Judson, thank you very much. Kelly, we knew how big this game was. The loser was going to have an 0-2.

0: LSU start to its SEC season. Both teams coming off a loss, LSU coming home, and a much-needed win for Lane Kiffin after the disappointment in Oxford last week.
1: Yeah, and Kesty, the interesting thing is you talk about your second loss. Well, the sky isn't falling because you have two losses, but it's when it's happened. We're still in September, and they still have the gauntlet of the rest of the SEC schedule, so you would assume you're not going unscathed the rest of the SEC schedule that we've talked about. So that's a tough one to swallow if you're Texas A&M.
0: LSU got nicked up last week. Tre'Davious Green, outstanding receiver, went down. Couple more injuries today. Whit Weeks, their outstanding linebacker, left in a boot. Sam Levitt was on one leg for much of the first half, relieved by Landon Clark. And so a little bit of injury the last couple of weeks that is of concern despite the win tonight.
1: Yeah, and they have McNeese State next week. So you can, I think, get away with resting some of those guys. But Deshaun Spears out for the year. You have Tre'Davious Green that's out indefinitely. Whit Weeks.
0: We'll see.
1: You used a word a few minutes ago before we went off the air in the game. Attrition. That's what the season is. Because remember what's happening now is you don't have the depth that you once did. Remember those Alabama-Georgia teams like 10 years ago?
0: Stacking five stars?
1: Five stars. You just roll out literally a second defensive line that are stacked with NFL players. Those days are over because those guys are all getting paid by somebody else now. So things have changed, and it's just a matter of what kind of injury you have, when it happens, and to who it happens. And right now, LSU has some problems.
0: Thought on Texas A&M, college football playoff team a year ago. Remember, they were 11-0 at one point. They've now lost four of their last six, the last two last year, first-round exit in the CFP, and now two losses in a row, 0-2 in the SEC.
1: I don't think Marcel Reed is developing into the quarterback that they need. I love the kid, but the bottom line is I just don't think he's progressing the way that you have to play this game in this conference. And if you consider what's happening, they changed coordinators, they promoted within, and both sides of the ball doesn't seem to have an identity. I think Mike Elko is a fantastic coach, but they don't have leadership that's showing up on the defensive side, and number one leader on the offensive side is your quarterback that is really struggling currently.
0: Texas A&M was ranked number 9 in the country before last week's loss. They'll fall out of the rankings as number 10 LSU beats up A&M in Baton Rouge, final score 35-6. For Kelly Stauffer, I'm Mark Kestisher, right here on the exclusive home of the College Football Playoff, ESPN Radio, and the ESPN app. Let's go back to Judson Richards in the studio.
2: Mark Kelly, great job. Thank you. Hey, how about two top 20s out of the Big Ten squaring off in Ann Arbor? Number 18, Michigan, hosting number 17, Iowa. What a game this was. Hawkeyes holding a 14-13 advantage in the fourth quarter. Michigan is about to change that here.
3: Two receivers split wide right, one to the left is Andrew Marsh. Snap, back to pass is Underwood. Steps up in the pocket. Now he's looking to run. Bails out of there to the right. He's got a receiver deep. It's J.J. Buchanan inside the 20. He's got it to the 10, to the 5, and he walks into the end zone. Touchdown, Wolverines, 49 yards to J.J. Buchanan. His second touchdown of the game, and Michigan leads 19-14.
2: All right, that's Doug Karsh from Learfield. Wolverines would fail the two-point conversion attempt, so 19-14 the score. Iowa trailing, just 2 seconds left on the clock. They have the ball. Final play of the game, Gary Dolphin from Learfield with the call.
4: Iowa down 5, empty backfield. Here's the snap. Brown straight back, throws to the corner of the end zone. Caught! It's caught! Touchdown, Iowa! Touchdown, Iowa. The game is over. The Hawks have won it. Reese Vandersee caught the pass, backing into the end zone. He ran to the front pylon on the far sideline, and Brown delivered a beauty.
2: The Hawkeyes improved to 4-0 after going 91 yards on that final drive, boosted by an unnecessary roughness penalty against Michigan on a third down at midfield. Hawkeyes beat a ranked Big Ten team on the road for the first time since 2015. Iowa quarterback Hank Brown on ESPN Radio's game night of what he saw on that final touchdown.
5: So obviously we were in empty formation and just taking my pre-snap picture of what we had. We were trying to get everybody in the end zone. And they were pressed on Reese. They had two safeties

0: right there. And so I knew that from the pre-snap picture, Reese was my best option. The safety wasn't far enough over Reese to be able to make a play on that. Maybe he could have if we threw it over top. But as soon as I snapped the ball, I just peripheraled what that corner was doing, and he kind of bailed and was kind of soft on Reese. And so me and Reese were on the same page to be able to go back shoulder with it. And he made an incredible grab, got 2 feet in. And, you know, that just shows, you know, Reese is somebody that I trust to make a play in the biggest moment.
1: What a throw, what a win by Iowa. A lot more college football coming up. Also, as we reach the final day of the regular season, we're getting a better idea of the wild card matchups in Major League Baseball. The details next. 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
2: 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Dodgers approved a 99-62. They'll have a bye along with the Brewers heading in the playoffs in the National League. Here's ESPN MLB insider Buster Olney on MLB on ESPN Radio on his confidence level on the Dodgers heading into the playoffs.
3: I feel a lot better about them than I did 2 weeks ago. It feels like as we've gone down the stretch, they've gotten answers. You know, guys have gotten hot. Guys have gotten healthy. They're coming back. They do really remind me of those late 90 Yankee teams that I covered where, you know, they could look old, those teams, and they could look tired, and they might be mediocre in the regular season. Certainly, you look back at the 99 Yankees, 2000 Yankees, there were times when they struggled, and then it was like October was the time when the light bulb came on. And that experience became a weapon and became something that, you know, was useful for them. And I think that's how other players, you know, folks with other players with other teams view the Dodgers, that they're going to be really difficult to beat once you get to October because you're going to have to overcome all the experience they've accumulated.
2: All right, let's get to Detroit now. It was one of those moments that felt solely unique to the game of baseball. Justin Verlander making his final career start in his 21st season. Verlander allowed 2 runs, 5 hits in 5 1/3 innings, 1 walk, 6 strikeouts in his 91-pitch outing. And it was a special visitor that came to the mound for his final exit.
4: And here comes A.J. Hinch. And that'll be it for Justin Verlander. Look at this, Dan. Look who's going to get the ball from Justin Verlander and giving Daddy a big hug on the mound.
5: Oh, my goodness.
4: What a moment.
5: If that doesn't bring tears to your eyes, I don't know what will.
4: Embracing his 7-year-old daughter on the mound, Justin Verlander. A big hug from A.J. Hinch, his skipper. Truly an incredible career for Justin Verlander. Here at Comerica Park, Justin Verlander will leave the mound for the final time in his Hall of Fame career. What a scene this is at Comerica Park.
2: They call 97.1 the ticket. Amazing stuff. Tigers win, by the way, 4-3. All right, let's get to the battle in the AL Central. White Sox began the day a game back of the Tigers. White Sox hosting the Rockies in the ninth. Colorado already holding a 6-3 advantage. Hunter Goodman with 2 runners on.
6: Will swing and drive it to left, to the warning track, to the wall, leaping Antonacci, can't get it. Touch him all time. The capper, number 41, with 2 aboard. Hunter Goodman makes it 9-3 Rockies.
2: They call an 850 KOA. Sox lose 9-6. So with the White Sox loss, if the Guardians take care of business against the Royals, a division and a first-round bye is all theirs. In Kansas City we go. Guardians up 6-3 in the seventh with more to add.
7: Rocchio swings and hits it high in the air, deep to left field, down towards the corner, going back is Collins. He looks up and it's gone! Number 14 on the year for Brian Rocchio as he puts it just inside the foul pole down the left field line, and it's 7-3 Cleveland in the seventh.
2: The call on ESPN Radio, and Rocchio kept adding in the ninth.
7: Rocchio launches one deep to right, Caglione back, and it's out of here. Brian Rocchio homers from both sides of the plate. And it's 9-5 Cleveland in the ninth.
2: It's Cleveland's seventh division crown in the past 11 seasons with that win. Again, they win 9-5, their third in a row. But the White Sox, they are officially in as a wild card team as well. Again, the Guardians are your champions of the AL Central. Up next, a health scare for the Oregon Ducks. We'll cover it. That's coming up on ESPN Radio.
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9: 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Takes a shot down the middle of the field. Caught. The touchdown.
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6: Good afternoon. This is Paul Keels. They're playing a doubleheader in Boston today with the Red Sox and Chicago Cubs because of concern of weekend weather. They're in the ninth inning of the first game at Boston, a 4-3 lead. This game, this series, has playoff implications as far as seeding. Another doubleheader for the same reasons is getting ready to start shortly. Baltimore and New York to take on the Yankees. Cleveland Guardians begin their final regular season series tonight in Kansas City against the Royals. This after the Guardians and manager Stephen Vogt clinched a playoff berth with their win last night in Boston.
7: Yeah, it's such a good testament to our player development and our organization as a whole. Our guys come up, they're ready to go. They're going to learn. They're not finished products. And that can be some of the growing pains you watch. But when you get this champagne in your eyes, it makes it all worth it.
6: Tonight, Gavin Williams to pitch for the Guardians against the Royals' Noah Cameron. Cleveland still maintains a one-game lead over Chicago atop the American League Central Division standings. The White Sox, begin a series at home of Colorado tonight. Cincinnati Reds start their final series of the season this evening in Toronto. Nick Lodolo to pitch for the Reds. Jose Soriano will be on the hill for the Blue Jays. College football tonight in the Big Ten. Fifth-ranked Indiana hosts Northwestern. Rutgers is at home with Howard. Other games this evening, Army at Temple, Navy at UAB, and in the ACC, it's Clemson at Cal. Seventh-ranked Ohio State at home, entertaining Illinois tomorrow at 12 noon. Four-time Pro Bowl running back Nick Chubb today signed a one-day contract to retire as a member of the Cleveland Browns, an organization he spent 7 of his 8 NFL years with. 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
8: Your Skynet overnight forecast calls for clear skies, a low of 49 degrees. For Sunday, beautiful. Sunshine, a high of 72, a 8-mile-per-hour northerly wind. Sunday night, clear skies with a low 51. For Monday, mostly cloudy but gradually becoming sunny with a high 73. Tuesday, sunny 75. Wednesday, partly sunny 74. For Skynet weather, I'm Max Crenshaw, ESPN Radio, 1430 AM and 105.7 FM.
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14: Quarterback Dante Moore was carted off the field and taken off by ambulance after a late hit in a game against USC. Ducks prevail 41-27. We'll have more on Dante Moore in just a moment. Big bounce back from number 10 LSU as they stomp number 23 Texas A&M 35-6. And the best team in the country survives 14th-ranked Tennessee Vols.
15: Tennessee lines up. Shotgun snap. Back. Brandon. Scrambles to the right side, looks, heaves it downfield to the end zone, and it is tipped away. Game is over. Jelani McDonald knocks the ball out of the back of the end zone. The Longhorns survive. Texas wins.

0: Tennessee 17.
1: That's Greg Way from Learfield on the call. Longhorns head coach Steve Sarkisian on improving to 4-0.
2: You know, we're 4-0. We're 1-0 in conference play. We got a lot of football left to play. We got a bye, and then we got to go 8 straight weeks, you know. So I think a couple things, there's going to be things that we come back as a staff that we know we want to get better at and improve upon. I do think we need to get healthy. You know, we were a little banged up coming out of the game, you know, and I think they were banged up too. I think they had 8 guys get carted off. So I'm not sure who wrote the article today and what coach said we weren't a physical football team may want to write another article.
1: All right, so Texas wins. Let's start rolling through a lot of other great games that happened on Saturday. We have a top 15 upset to tell you about. 13th-ranked Penn State hosting unranked Wisconsin. Nittany Lions mount a 17-0 lead, but Wisconsin starts battling back.
3: On second down, he runs to the left. Schweideman blocks in front at the 5, and he carries a defender into the end zone. The Wisconsin Badgers, with a crowd-silencing touchdown, are on. Second quarter, and it's Penn State 17 and Wisconsin 6. Jeremiah Cooper met Joseph at the goal line, but his arrival was a second too late.
1: The call on ESPN Radio. We move to the fourth quarter now. Can the Badgers take the lead?
3: Clock continues to run. 1:25. Joseph gets the snap. 4 receivers out on routes. Looks to the near side. Throws over the middle. It's Harris wide open. Flag blown as he goes to the 30. Breaks a tackle. 20. 72 yards, and pending the penalty, the Badgers have the lead with 1:13 to go.
1: And they do hold on. Badgers' first win in Happy Valley since 2003. Wisconsin scores twice in the last 4 minutes to beat Penn State 24-20. Jacob Harris, with a game-winning touchdown reception, joined ESPN Radio's Mike Peasley.
4: Jacob Harris, you get the game-winning touchdown. What are the emotions you're feeling right now?
5: Man, at that point, that's the least I could do for my guys. I gotta stay disciplined. I'm out there false starting, jumping off sides and stuff. That's the least I could do. I'm just glad that we could come out of here with a win.
4: Walk us through that play. How did you get so wide open?
5: Well, he came. We ran a little switch release vertical. He came to try to reroute me. I threw him by. I guess he went flying, fell, and I was able to get it off the ground, stiff arm the last guy, and take it to the crib from there.
4: When you're running into the end zone, what are you thinking?
5: Thank God. Man, the worst thing I could ever do is let my guys down. And so I was just glad that I was able to make it up for them.
4: Colton Joseph throws 3 interceptions, yet still has the moxie to come down and get you the game-winning touchdown. What does that say about your quarterback?
5: I mean, that's what we do, man. Like, we stay composed under pressure. That's what we've drilled the whole time since we've been here. We stay composed, we stay together, and we stay encouraging each other, and that's the result you get.
4: After a couple of tough years with Wisconsin, with the Badgers struggling record-wise, what can a win do like this for the program moving forward?
5: Let everybody know, man, the Badgers is back, man. Like, we here to play, and we not just gonna lay down. Like, we here to win, bro. Like, that's what it is. The Badgers are back, and we not laying down for nobody.
4: Congratulations.
5: Appreciate you.
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3: Thank you, Judson. An absolute stunner in State College, Pennsylvania. Number 13, Penn State goes down 24-20 against the Wisconsin Badgers. Wisconsin needed a big win. Luke Fickell, last 2 seasons, did not end up with a winning record. Now in year 4 as the head coach, they are 3-1. Penn State falls to 3-1. They get their first win at Beaver Stadium since 2003, Max Starks, and their first road win, period, in almost 2 years. It looked like they were out of it all game, and a late 72-yard touchdown proves the difference for Wisconsin.
6: Yeah, Wisconsin never gave up, and their defense just kept chopping wood. They kept playing hard and really stymieing the Penn State offense. They never really got into a rhythm. You're talking about the success that they had and how they got to 20 points. Short field, pick 6. Other than that, it was tough sledding. Had 2 field goals in there to get them to 20, but you didn't see Rocco Beck feel comfortable the entire day. And Colton Joseph was super aggressive. Then there was a lull. He was throwing interceptions, but when it came the big time moments, he was able to ID his big guys. He found Tyrell Henry. He found Jacob Harris. He found Darion Dupree, and those guys elevated them in the last 2 drives. And

0: They just kept playing, and once again, you see the result. They absolutely shocked everybody in attendance at Happy Valley.
1: In the last 3 minutes and 31 seconds, Wisconsin scored 2 touchdowns. It went from a 20-10 game to a 24-20 final. The fourth quarter alone, Wisconsin put up 208 yards of total offense, and Penn State just 52, including some head-scratching drives, some head-scratching play calling from Penn State, where they had the ball with the lead, chose to throw it instead of run it, and that time that they could have wound off the clock might have made a difference. We'll never know.
0: We'll never know, and the timeout management was one of those things that was very precarious, especially when you're under 2 minutes, and they tried some different things. They tried the hook and ladder. Luckily, they got a penalty, and that moved them 15 additional yards, but they didn't take the timeout there and let some time tick off the clock to where you had the last second, last play, desperation Hail Mary, and it just didn't happen. And I have to say, you have to give kudos. This Wisconsin Badger defense played absolutely man ball at the end.
1: They were tremendous against Rocco Becht and the Penn State offense. Wisconsin's first win over Penn State since 2011, when they won the Big Ten championship, went to the Rose Bowl with a certain gentleman named Russell Wilson at quarterback. I don't know if this team is going to be that good, but they're going to feel like it for the next 24 hours after getting a 24-20 upset win over number 13 Penn State here in Happy Valley. For Max Starks, I'm Mike Cousins, right here on the exclusive home of the College Football Playoff, ESPN Radio, and the ESPN app. Now let's go back to Judson Richards in the studio.
2: Mike, Max, well done. Thank you. All right, how about this? Number 2 in the country, Georgia Bulldogs hosting unranked Oklahoma. Bulldogs ran away with this one by the second quarter, including taking advantage of 3 costly first half OU turnovers.
3: Formation for the Sooners. 7-man front for Georgia. Mateer gonna fake and roll left. Being chased. He dropped the ball. It comes out of his hands. Georgia's got it on the run. It's Chris Cole at the 50, the 45, the 40. Chris Cole 30, 25, 20, 15, 10, 5. Touchdown, Georgia.
4: Oh, who saw that coming? Nobody. How about them dogs, baby?
2: 85 yards of fumble return for a TD. The call on the Georgia Bulldog Sports Network. Georgia dominates 41-13 to remain perfect at 4-0. Seventh-ranked Ohio State Buckeyes hosting unranked Illinois. And in this one, there would be a passing trend.
5: Carson Hinsman snaps it to Julian Sand. He throws quickly. Left corner of the end zone. Smith got it for a score. Jeremiah Smith hauls it in on a 7-yard touchdown pass as he outfought defensive back Juice Clark for the football. That one deep down the right side. Jeremiah Smith

0: scoring pass through the air and able to get into the end zone untouched to put Ohio State up by 2 scores, 13-0. And with a snap, looking, throws quickly, right corner of the end zone, Jeremiah Smith in the air, grabs it for a score as Jeremiah Smith outfought the defender who was trying to get up there to grab the football, but it ends up in the hands of Jeremiah Smith. A trio of touchdown passes, Sand to Smith and Ohio State. Sand out of the shotgun. He's going to throw this one with pressure coming. Fires deep down the right side in the end zone. Smith got it for 6. Jeremiah Smith, 26-yard TD pass through the air from Julian Sand. The fourth time those two have connected for a touchdown pass through the air, and that would increase Ohio State's lead to 34-13.
1: What a montage edit by our team. That was Paul Keels from Learfield on the call. Jeremiah Smith, you may have got the point. Tied an Ohio State record, 4 touchdown catches, also had career highs, 12 receptions, 217 yards, 7th-ranked Buckeyes beat Illinois 42-19. All right, let's get to this. Top 20 matchup now, number 12 USC hosting 20th-ranked Oregon Ducks. We go to the second quarter. Ducks trailing 7-3. Scary moment here.
2: Two receivers to the right. That's Moore and Stewart. Hampton alone to the left. Hill beside Dante. Back to throw. Steps up. Could run and will run all the way inside the 15. Hooks down. Whoa. That's got to be a couple of flags.
3: It will be.
2: It is. Dante Moore is down on the field and he is not moving. He got hit hard.
3: That is a quick way to get your rear end.
2: And now more
3: ejected.
2: Flags. More flags. The Oregon's team is out on the field.
3: Well, and he's celebrating. The USC player is celebrating out there.
2: Well, there are flags everywhere, and
3: Desmond Stevens, number 8, is the one who came in and delivered the hit and then got up and celebrated all over on the field.
1: Yeah, that was a scary moment. Moore was carted off. Also

0: taken to a hospital. Reportedly does have movement in all of his extremities. So the game resumed. Backup quarterback Dylan Raiola, you may recognize that name from his time with Nebraska. He came in the fourth quarter, game tied at 27. He makes this throw.
1: It's a big third down.
2: Oregon's 50% on their third down conversions tonight. 5 for 10. This one a little bit longer.
3: Messiah Hampton out to the right alone. Two receivers are left. Davison in the backfield. Four-man rush. Back to throw. Pump fake. One to go. Gump. He's got him in the end zone. Touchdown, Oregon. Jumping for the ball. DeCorian Moore with a grab.
0: 29-yard touchdown reception. Raiola goes 19 for 25 for 289 yards coming in that scenario. Two touchdowns, no INTs, and Oregon wins 41-27. Oregon head coach Dan Lanning on the Dante Moore hit.
4: You know, I didn't see any of that. And if that's the way somebody else was operating, it's really disappointing. In that moment, for me, I challenged myself to focus on the moment and the things that I can control. Their team has absolutely nothing to do with what I have to do and what we have to do. So we try to have a singular focus. Our guys respect the game. I don't think you'd ever see that from our players. I don't think you'd ever see that from our coaches. Again, I don't think that's necessarily an indictment on Coach Riley, because I can't speak to what I didn't see. And I know he was quick to voice his concern for our players, so I appreciate that from him. But it's a disgusting play. You don't want to see it happen. It's disappointing that it happened. I'm praying that our players are healthy, and I'm praying that their player can learn from that situation. It's just not a moment you want to be a part of.
0: All right, let's hear from USC head coach Lincoln Riley on the Dante Moore injury and the takeaways of the game.
5: I first want to say hope Dante's okay. Never want to see that with any opponent. No matter how competitive the game is, these are all people at the end of the day on both sides. So wish him a speedy recovery. Heavyweight battle out there, kind of like we anticipated that it would be. It's a hell of a game. Came down to a couple plays, like these two games against with two really good teams typically come down to. And we made a few too many errors there in the end, especially when we got momentum, there in the fourth quarter, and then gave them some more opportunities, and they did a good job capitalizing on them. It's a disappointed locker room. Guys fought their hearts out. But obviously, we've got to take this the right way, and that's going to be important for our locker room. We have a damn good football team in there. I know we do. Our locker room believes that. And we've got to take advantage of some of these opportunities, this opportunity to learn and grow. This is a lot of times how you get measured, especially in modern-day college football.
0: All right, that was USC's Lincoln Riley as Oregon takes care of business, beats USC 41-27. Unranked Wake Forest facing number 16 Louisville. Demon Deacons on the road, holding a 30-27 lead with 22 seconds left to play. Cardinals attempting a 57-yard field goal to try to win it.
1: Be a 57-yarder. We'll see. 57-58 from the left hash mark. To tie it, snap, spot, kick is blocked. Wake Forest blocks the kick and scooped up the 50-yard line, blocked with 15 seconds to go, and Wake Forest will snap it once and upset Louisville here in Louisville, Kentucky.
0: That's Dan Cotton from Learfield. Despite being a two-score underdog, the Demon Deacons went toe-to-toe with the Cardinals to upset a ranked foe on the road for the second straight year. Wake Forest wins 30-27. Coming up next, we have a WNBA preview for a couple of playoff matchups as the first round about to get started. Also, we'll have our top sound. That's next. 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
10: Good afternoon. This is Paul Keels. They're playing a doubleheader in Boston today with the Red Sox and Chicago Cubs because of concern of weekend weather. They're in the ninth inning of the first game at Boston, a 4-3 lead. This series has playoff implications as far as seeding.

0: Another doubleheader for the same reasons is getting ready to start shortly. Baltimore and New York to take on the Yankees. Cleveland Guardians begin their final regular season series tonight in Kansas City against the Royals. This after the Guardians and manager Stephen Vogt clinched a playoff berth with their win last night in Boston.
1: Yeah, it's such a good testament to our player development and our organization as a whole. Our guys come up, they're ready to go. They're going to learn. They're not finished products. And that can be some of the growing pains you watch. But when you get this champagne in your eyes, it makes it all worth it.
0: Tonight, Gavin Williams to pitch for the Guardians against the Royals' Noah Cameron. Cleveland still maintains a one-game lead over Chicago atop the American League Central Division standings. The White Sox, begin a series at home of Colorado tonight. Cincinnati Reds start their final series of the season this evening in Toronto. Nick Lodolo to pitch for the Reds. Jose Soriano will be on the hill for the Blue Jays. College football tonight in the Big Ten. Fifth-ranked Indiana hosts Northwestern. Rutgers is at home with Howard. Other games this evening, Army at Temple, Navy at UAB. And in the ACC, it's Clemson at Cal. Seventh-ranked Ohio State at home, entertaining Illinois tomorrow at 12 noon. Four-time Pro Bowl running back Nick Chubb today signed a one-day contract to retire as a member of the Cleveland Browns, an organization he spent seven of his eight NFL years with. 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
2: Your Skynet overnight forecast calls for clear skies, a low of 49 degrees. For Sunday, beautiful. Sunshine, a high of 72, a 8-mile-per-hour northerly wind. Sunday night, clear skies with a low 51. For Monday, mostly cloudy but gradually becoming sunny with a high 73. Tuesday, sunny 75. Wednesday, partly sunny 74. For Skynet weather, I'm Max Crenshaw, ESPN Radio, 1430 AM and 105.7 FM.
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0: Number five.
4: All right, Judson, on a day of upsets, the Demon Deacons get their first conference win of the season by clipping the Cardinals. Stan Cotton with from Learfield with the call.
5: Here's a play fake, dropping Lopez. Looks right, lets it fly. Wide open is Hernandez, and he's ahead by four lengths to the 10. Five, touchdown, Wake Forest. 77 yards. He got behind the secondary, and nobody was going to get to him.
0: Number four.
4: And as number 14 Tennessee looked to knock off top-ranked Texas, this Rolling Stone gathered no moss. Mike Keith from Learfield with the call.
6: Chimento from the end zone to punt it. Spiral that turns over. Moss Fields at the 43. Up the middle to 50. To the 45 to the 40. To the 35 to the 30. To the 25 to the 20. To the 50. To the 10. To the 5. There are no flags on the field. Quay Moss. Touchdown, Tennessee!
0: Number three.
4: Pop quiz. How do you get your 52nd straight win versus an AP unranked team? Well, Georgia shows you how. The call on the Georgia Bulldogs

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1: High formation for the Sooners. Seven-man front for Georgia. Mateer going to fake and roll left. Be a chase. He dropped the ball. It comes out of his hands. Georgia's got it on the run. It's Chris Gold at the 50, the 45, the 40. Chris Gold, 30, 25, 20, 15, 10, 5. Touchdown, Georgia.
2: Oh, who saw that coming? Nobody.
0: Number two. And how about an upset by the unranked? Well, Wisconsin scored twice in the last 4 minutes to make a 13th-ranked Penn State an unhappy valley. The call on ESPN Radio.
3: Clock continues to run. 1:25. Joseph gets the snap. Four receivers out on routes. Looks to the near side. Throws over the middle. It's Harris wide open. Flag blown as he goes to the 30. Breaks a tackle. 20. 10. Touchdown, Wisconsin. 72.
0: And in the same stadium where Michigan was given the extra second in that win, the Iowa Hawkeyes took full advantage of having one more snap with two ticks left on the clock. Terry Dauphin from Learfield with the call.
4: Iowa down five, empty backfield. Here's the snap. Brown straight back, throws to the corner of the end zone. Caught! It's caught! Touchdown, Iowa! Touchdown! Touchdown, Iowa! The game is over. The Hawks have won it. Reese Vandersee caught the pass. Into the end zone, and Brown delivered a beauty.
5: Chris, well done. Thank you. Now let's get to this. First round of the WNBA playoffs begins today on ABC. We've got two previews for you as the ESPN radio host Q Myers and Mia O'Brien on game night. Preview Indiana Fever and the Las Vegas Aces.
6: Of the seven other teams in the playoffs, the only team that the Indiana Fever have a winning record against this year are the Las Vegas Aces.
7: Of course they do.
6: Of course, comes on the heels of the crazy five-game semifinal series a year ago. No Caitlin Clark in that one. Kelsey Mitchell had to exit with an emergency injury in overtime, or emergency medical condition, I should say. I keep forgetting the name of it exactly, but she's obviously good to go now, even though she only had 10 points in that regular season finale, and Caitlin only had two, which is why I still have questions about this rotation, even after the FIBA World Cup break, even after game 40 of the season. You don't, though, Q, because you know the threat of Caitlin Clark, Kelsey Mitchell, or Aaliyah Boston, who Stephanie White says is healthy, dropping 40, is always real every single night.
7: And my thing with the Aces is that they just haven't, to me, had that step on the neck and finish a moment. They'll get up big, look like, okay, they're going to cruise in this one. Asia's cooking, Jackie's cooking, and then all of a sudden they'll go on a lull, and teams will get back in it. And I could tell you countless times throughout the course of the year that I just shook my head like, wait, hold on, how did that happen? You can't do that against a team that averaged 96 points per game this year. They score too much at the Indiana Fever. All of a sudden they can get away with you really quickly.
5: And one more preview for you, the Lynx versus Liberty.
6: The Lynx, of course, once again, the best team in the regular season, the second straight year that they have had at least a share of the best record in the W. It's the seventh time they have clinched at least a share of the best record in the league. Of the six previous times that they finished atop the league standings, they made it to the finals five times, Q, but how many times did they win it? We know last year, Nafisa Collier's injury in the semifinals of the WNBA playoffs ultimately spelled doom for Cheryl Reeves' squad. I'm so fascinated by what Breanna Stewart did at the World Cup and if that can carry over into the WNBA playoffs. She looked great through the four games.
7: Amazing.
6: In the weird limbo between the World Cup. She comes back. The Liberty are just as Jekyll and Hyde as they've been all year long. She's still dropping 20-plus. She's dropping double-doubles. But can the Liberty find another gear? They brought in Chris DeMarco from the Warriors because they believe that that would increase their offensive production.
5: All right, just a reminder, the Lynx and Liberty, that series will tip off at 2 o'clock Eastern time. And then the Fever and the Aces series, that series will tip off at 4 o'clock Eastern time. Just a reminder, much more to get to on the other side, including as we reach the final day of the regular season, we'll get you caught up in everything happening in Major League Baseball. 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
23: Back to throw. Steps up. Could run and will run all the way inside the 15. Hooks down. Whoa. That's got to be a couple of
24: flags. It will be.
23: It is. Dante Moore is down on the field, and he is not moving.
25: The AL Central race comes down to the wire.
26: And he swings and hits that one high in the air down the right field line towards the corner, and that one is gone. Tucked just inside the foul pole. A two-run homer, and the game is tied at 3.
25: Plus, Lamar and Ravens get set to take on Dak and the Cowboys on Sunday in Brazil.
27: Let's go do it. I'm one way or another. I mean, obviously, if they're going to allow the game to be played, it's good enough. And so where I'm from, I play no worse. I've been tackled on concrete. So the fact that the grass is soft, we'll take it.
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0: 14 straight losses. Third quarter we go. Volunteers trailing 10-3 and about to receive the punt.
1: Chimento from the end zone to punt it. Spiral that turns over. Moss Fields at the 43. Up the middle of the 50. To the 45, to the 40. To the 35, to the 30. To the 25, to the 20. To the 50. To the 10. To the 5. There are no flags on the field. Quay Moss. Touchdown, Tennessee!
0: That is Mike Keith from Learfield on the call. We now go to the fourth quarter. Longhorns in the red zone, up by a field goal.
2: Manning out of the pistol. Raleigh Brown lined up behind him on first and goal off the right hash mark at the Volunteer 4-yard line. And it's a handoff. Brown off right tackle to the goal line. Touchdown, Texas. Raleigh Brown takes it across for the score. And the Longhorns have their largest lead of the day.
0: That was Craig Way from Learfield, and they needed that score. In fact, there was a massive defensive performance in this game. Colin Simmons tied the program record with 5 sacks as Texas held off Tennessee 20-17. Here's Arch Manning after the game with ESPN's Holly Rowe.
3: Well, Arch is hugging a lot of guys on the other side right now, and I know this was a hard-fought win. This was dramatic down the stretch, but that long drive, you guys punch it in. You go over and you're hyping up your offensive line. How huge was that moment for you guys in this game?
4: It was fun. I thought they battled the whole time. Shout out to our defense. Colin Simmons, that's a real player right there.
3: He was terrific today. Your whole team was, but I know a lot of people think this is a special day for your family. You made your own history out on this field today. What was that like for you, Arch?
4: It's not about me. I didn't play very well, but our team played great. Defense played well. SEC Rowan, that's what it's all about.
3: You had some really nice words for that young quarterback, Faison Brandon, over there. What did you say to him?
4: I just said keep going. He's a great player. I wish him all the best.
3: All right, thanks so much.
4: Thank you. Appreciate it.
0: Let's hear from winning head coach Steve Sarkisian, who joined Laura Rutledge on ABC.
5: Sark, that was pretty wild there toward the end. How would you describe the final moments of this win?
6: Exactly wild. I think that's a great way to describe it. Our defense played so good today. And then just kind of a little bit of chaotic there at the end. But it's great getting an SEC road win against a top 20 team in the country. I'll never apologize for that.
5: Yeah, absolutely. And what can you say about this team? It seems like in the biggest moments, they find a way to step up when it matters most.
6: Well, we're resilient. You know, we got to play better. That's what a season's for, to continue to try to improve. But proud of these guys. You know, they battle, they compete.
5: Great. Congrats.
6: Thanks, Laura.
0: Now, despite Texas Longhorns Colin Simmons' 5-sack performance, he did have one ugly moment, an unsportsmanlike penalty. We'll let the official explain what it looked like.
7: They back out, and they get home again. Brandon slammed down to the ground. Colin Simmons got him down for a second time. Watson contributed, and now a flag after the play. This may have been a taunting. Colin Simmons made the sack. The flag came out well after that.
8: Unsportsmanlike conduct. Defense, number one, the student lady using the restroom. It's a 15-yard penalty from the succeeding spot. Automatic post down.
7: Well, like Kyle Wilson's description pretty much says it all.
9: Just an absolute idiotic move by Colin Simmons doing that. It's supposed to be one of the leaders of this defense.
0: Acting like he was using the restroom. Here's Simmons after the game on that celebration.
10: I also do want to say I apologize for the celebration. I was definitely in that mode, feeling myself. But, you know, it happens. Charges to the game.
11: Did anybody say anything on the sidelines after the penalty? Or what was this special?
10: Of course. But next play mentality. We don't harp on that.
12: Let's move on to the game, guys.
13: Sarkisian, say anything to you about it, though?
10: Next play mentality. Move on.
0: All right, next play mentality. Let's go to next game mentality. Fourth-ranked Ole Miss walking tall after last week's win atop LSU. Rebels meeting up with 21st-ranked Florida Gators in Gainesville. The all-time series between the schools deadlocked 13-13. And one. Let's break that tie. Gators up by 10 in the third quarter, but Chambliss was hunting the end zone.
14: Here's the snap. They're going to hand off, and Chambliss going to run left. Gets to the 5, dives for the goal line. Is he in there? Let's see.
15: Yes, sir.
14: They have not indicated touchdown. Now they have touchdown, Ole Miss.
0: A 10-yard touchdown run by Trinidad, David Kellum from Learfield. But the Rebels within 3, and that would be as close as they came.
16: Second to go inside the 1 at the left hash. Power.

0: Ball the low setback. Final under center. Quarterback sneak. Lunges through. Touchdown, Gators. Victory formation for the Gators. Jones takes the snap. Takes a knee. Gators win. 52-28. Down goes number four. No hotty-totty tonight. It's a great day to be a Florida Gator.
1: As Sean Kelly from Learfield, Florida, routed Mississippi 52-28 to reach 4-0 for the first time since 2019. Gators head coach John Sumrall on ABC after the win.
2: Coach, at the start of this week, you were surprised to be a 3.5-point favorite. Your team goes and does that, a 24-point victory. What makes you most proud of this performance?
3: Just their belief, buy-in. We're still not at a finished product, but the guys are giving great effort, and they're trying to do what we ask of them. We still didn't play our best tonight.
2: As a former linebacker, do you think you could have stopped your two running backs tonight?
3: I don't think I would have had a chance. No way. Not a chance.
2: You said to this group that you didn't have a five-year plan. You had a five-month plan. Why did you believe this team was capable of winning now?
3: Now, we got a five-year plan, too. Like, we came here to win championships, but there's no reason in the world that that shouldn't be the expectation for what we do at the University of Florida every year. So why wait? We got a lot of good players. A lot of guys chose to stay, and I'm not real patient. You can ask my wife.
2: This program, this fan base has waited a long time for a moment like this. What does it mean to you to be the guy to help get it to them?
3: It's got very little to do with me. We got an unbelievable staff, great support staff. Players have been so much fun to coach. I just happen to be able to be the head coach here.
2: Congratulations on a great win.
3: Thank you. Go Gators.
1: All right, the Gators off to a 4-0 start. How about Lane Kiffin and his 10th-ranked LSU Tigers playing host to number 23, Texas A&M Aggies. Between these two, the home team had won 8 straight before Texas A&M's win last season. It was the Aggies' first win in Baton Rouge since 1994. Could they do it again? Second quarter, Tigers in control early.
4: In the gun is Levitt. See, we snap it to. It is Levitt, and it's a play-action pass over the top, wide open, making the catch, Harris. He's down to the 20, to the 10, and into the end zone, touchdown. 57 yards on 4th-and-1. They drew the defense in, and they hit Harris for his second touchdown catch of the night.
1: Mark Kestisher on ESPN Radio. Kiffin and the Tigers were well on their way to victory even by the third quarter.
4: 37 seconds to play, third quarter. LSU looking to build on a 28-6 lead. First and goal at the 2. Clark's going to run it, and he's into the end zone. Touchdown, his second touchdown. Landon Clark in relief of Sam Levitt has a couple of rushing touchdowns, and LSU has blown this one open, 34-6 late in the third.
1: And that would be all the scoring for the rest of it. The final 35-6. LSU wins big. Lane Kiffin spoke with ESPN's Chris Budden after the win.
5: Lane, I know the injuries piled up, but even on one leg, Sam Levitt was able to move the football in the second half. What can you say about his performance today?
6: I joked with him. Maybe it was the best thing that happened to him, so he can't run around all the time. He set one of his feet and throw. But Sam did a great job. Really a defensive story today of 2 field goals. Great job. That's a good SEC win against a quality team. So really good rebound from obviously kind of the devastation last week of letting go of that game we felt we could have won. So it was good to come back and get a win.
5: How were you able to get your guys to turn the page off what you called the Super Bowl to be able to have the performance that they had today?
6: Yeah, it wasn't our Super Bowl. So it was a loss for us, and we got to the next game. And I'm proud of our guys. They lost significant players coming into this game. We did that were injured. And then to lose Witt in the game, both of our number sevens to be down and guys responded and made plays was good.
1: So a big, big win for LSU. Let's send it back to Baton Rouge with our crew that had the call. Here's Mark Kestisher and Kelly Stauffer.
4: Judson, thank you very much. Kelly, we knew how big this game was. The loser was going to have an 0-2 start to its SEC season. Both teams coming off a loss, LSU coming home, and a much-needed win for Lane Kiffin after the disappointment in Oxford last week.
7: Yeah, and Kesty, the interesting thing is you talk about your second loss. Well, the sky isn't falling because you have 2 losses, but it's when it's happened. We're still in September. And they still have the gauntlet of the rest of the SEC schedule. So you would assume you're not going unscathed the rest of the SEC

0: schedule that we've talked about. So that's a tough one to swallow if you're Texas A&M.
1: LSU got nicked up last week. Tre'Davious Green, outstanding receiver, went down. Couple more injuries today. Whit Weeks, their outstanding linebacker, left in a boot. Sam Levitt was on one leg for much of the first half, relieved by Landon Clark. And so a little bit of injury the last couple of weeks that is of concern despite the win tonight.
0: Yeah, and they have McNeese State next week. So you can, I think, get away with resting some of those guys. But Deshaun Spears out for the year. You have Tre'Davious Green that's out indefinitely. Whit Weeks.
1: We'll see.
0: You used a word a few minutes ago before we went off the air in the game. Attrition. That's what the season is. Because remember what's happening now is you don't have the depth that you once did. Remember those Alabama-Georgia teams like 10 years ago?
1: Stacking five stars?
0: Five stars. You just roll out literally a second defensive line that are stacked with NFL players. Those days are over because those guys are all getting paid by somebody else now. So things have changed, and it's just a matter of what kind of injury you have, when it happens, and to who it happens. And right now, LSU has some problems.
1: Thought on Texas A&M, college football playoff team a year ago. Remember, they were 11-0 at one point. They've now lost four of their last six, the last two last year, first round exit in the CFP, and now two losses in a row, 0-2 in the SEC.
0: I don't think Marcel Reed is developing into the quarterback that they need. I love the kid, but the bottom line is I just don't think he's progressing the way that you have to play this game in this conference. And if you consider what's happening, they changed coordinators, they promoted within, and both sides of the ball doesn't seem to have an identity. I think Mike Elko is a fantastic coach, but they don't have leadership that's showing up on the defensive side, and number one leader on the offensive side is your quarterback that is really struggling currently.
1: Texas A&M was ranked number 9 in the country before last week's loss. They'll fall out of the rankings as number 10 LSU beats up A&M in Baton Rouge, final score 35-6. For Kelly Stauffer, I'm Mark Kestisher, right here on the exclusive home of the College Football Playoff, ESPN Radio, and the ESPN app. Let's go back to Judson Richards in the studio.
2: Mark Kelly, great job. Thank you. Hey, how about two top 20s out of the Big Ten squaring off in Ann Arbor? Number 18, Michigan, hosting number 17, Iowa. What a game this was. Hawkeyes holding a 14-13 advantage in the fourth quarter. Michigan is about to change that here.
3: Two receivers split wide right, one to the left is Andrew Marsh. Snap, back to pass is Underwood. Steps up in the pocket. Now he's looking to run. Bails out of there to the right. He's got a receiver deep. It's J.J. Buchanan inside the 20. He's got it to the 10, to the 5, and he walks into the end zone. Touchdown, Wolverines, 49 yards to J.J. Buchanan. His second touchdown of the game, and Michigan leads 19-14.
2: All right, that's Doug Karsh from Learfield. Wolverines would fail the two-point conversion attempt, so 19-14 the score. Iowa trailing, just 2 seconds left on the clock. They have the ball. Final play of the game, Gary Dolphin from Learfield with the call.
4: Iowa down 5, empty backfield. Here's the snap. Brown straight back, throws to the corner of the end zone. Caught! It's caught! Touchdown, Iowa! Touchdown, Iowa! The game is over. The Hawks have won it. Reese Vandersee caught the pass, backing into the end zone. He ran to the front pylon on the far sideline, and Brown delivered a beauty.
2: The Hawkeyes improved to 4-0 after going 91 yards on that final drive, boosted by an unnecessary roughness penalty against Michigan on a third down at midfield. Hawkeyes beat a ranked Big Ten team on the road for the first time since 2015. Iowa quarterback Hank Brown on ESPN Radio's game night on what he saw on that final touchdown.
5: So obviously we were in empty formation and just taking my pre-snap picture of what we had. We were trying to get everybody in the end zone. And they were pressed on Reese. They had two safeties back there. And so I knew that from the pre-snap picture, Reese was my best option. The safety wasn't far enough over Reese to be able to make a play on that. Maybe he could have if we threw it over top. But as soon as I snapped the ball, I just periffed what that corner was doing. And he kind of bailed and was kind of soft on Reese. And so me and Reese were on the same page to be able to go back shoulder with it. And he made an incredible grab, got 2 feet in. And, you know, that just shows, Reese is somebody that I trust to make a play in the biggest moment.
2: What a threat.

0: Oh, what a win by Iowa. A lot more college football coming up. Also, as we reach the final day of the regular season, we're getting a better idea of the wild card matchups in Major League Baseball. The details next. 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
14: Way back and gone, and Kike Hernandez gives the Dodgers a 4-3 lead with a leadoff home run in the ninth.
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0: Dodgers approved a 99-62. They'll have a bye along with the Brewers heading in the playoffs in the National League. Here's ESPN MLB insider Buster Olney on MLB on ESPN Radio on his confidence level on the Dodgers heading into the playoffs.
1: I feel a lot better about them than I did 2 weeks ago. It feels like as we've gone down the stretch, they've gotten answers. Guys have gotten hot. Guys have gotten healthy. They're coming back. They do really remind me of those late 90 Yankee teams that I covered where, you know, they could look old, those teams, and they could look tired, and they might be mediocre in the regular season. Certainly, you look back at the 99 Yankees, 2000 Yankees, there were times when they struggled, and then it was like October was the time when the light bulb came on. And that experience became a weapon and became something that was useful for them. And I think that's how other players, folks with other players with other teams view the Dodgers, that they're going to be really difficult to beat once you get to October because you're going to have to overcome all the experience they've accumulated.
0: All right, let's get to Detroit now. It was one of those moments that felt solely unique to the game of baseball. Justin Verlander making his final career start in his 21st season. Verlander allowed 2 runs, 5 hits in 5 1/3 innings, 1 walk, 6 strikeouts in his 91-pitch outing. And it was a special visitor that came to the mound for his final exit.
2: And here comes A.J. Hinch. And that'll be it for Justin Verlander. Look at this, Dan. Look who's going to get the ball from Justin Verlander and giving Daddy a big hug on the mound.
3: Oh, my goodness.
2: What a moment.
3: If that doesn't bring tears to your eyes, I don't know what will.
2: Embracing his 7-year-old daughter on the mound, Justin Verlander. A big hug from A.J. Hinch, his skipper. Truly an incredible career for Justin Verlander. Here at Comerica Park, Justin Verlander will leave the mound for the final time in his Hall of Fame career. What a scene this is at Comerica Park.
0: They call 97.1 the ticket. Amazing stuff. Tigers win, by the way, 4-3. All right, let's get to the battle in the AL Central. White Sox began the day a game back of the Tigers. White Sox hosting the Rockies in the ninth. Colorado already holding a 6-3 advantage. Hunter Goodman with 2 runners on.
4: Will swing and drive it to left, to the warning track, to the wall, leaping Antonacci, can't get it. Touch him all time. The capper, number 41, with 2 aboard. Hunter Goodman makes it 9-3 Rockies.
0: They call an 850 KOA. Sox lose 9-6. So with the White Sox loss, if the Guardians take care of business against the Royals, a division and a first-round bye is all theirs. In Kansas City we go. Guardians up 6-3 in the seventh with more to add.
5: Rocchio swings and hits it high in the air, deep to left field, down towards the corner, going back is Collins. He looks up and it's gone! Number 14 on the year for Brian Rocchio as he puts it just inside the foul pole down the left field line, and it's 7-3 Cleveland in the seventh.
0: The call on ESPN Radio, and Rocchio kept adding in the ninth.
5: Rocchio launches one deep to right, Caglione back, and it's out of here. Brian Rocchio homers from both sides of the plate. And it's 9-5 Cleveland in the ninth.
0: It's Cleveland's seventh division crown in the past 11 seasons with that win. Again, they win 9-5, their third in a row. But the White Sox, they are officially in as a wild card team as well. Again, the Guardians are your champions of the AL Central. Up next, a health scare for the Oregon Ducks. We'll cover it. That's coming up on ESPN Radio.
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2: Good afternoon. This is Paul Keels. They're playing a doubleheader in Boston today with the Red Sox and Chicago Cubs because of concern of weekend weather. They're in the ninth inning of the first game at Boston, a 4-3 lead. This game, this series, has playoff implications as far as seeding. Another doubleheader for the same reasons is getting ready to start shortly. Baltimore and New York to take on the Yankees. Cleveland Guardians begin their final regular season series tonight in Kansas City against the Royals. This after the Guardians and manager Stephen Vogt clinched a playoff berth with their win last night in Boston.
3: Yeah, it's such a good testament to our player development and our organization as a whole. Our guys come up, they're ready to go. They're going to learn. They're not finished products. And then that can be some of the growing pains you watch. But when you get this champagne in your eyes, it makes it all worth it.
2: Tonight, Gavin Williams to pitch for the Guardians against the Royals' Noah Cameron. Cleveland still maintains a one-game lead over Chicago atop the American League Central Division standings. The White Sox, begin a series at home of Colorado tonight. Cincinnati Reds start their final series of the season this evening in Toronto. Nick Lodolo to pitch for the Reds. Jose Soriano will be on the hill for the Blue Jays. College football tonight in the Big Ten. Fifth-ranked Indiana hosts Northwestern. Rutgers is at home with Howard. Other games this evening, Army at Temple, Navy at UAB, and in the ACC, it's Clemson at Cal. Seventh-ranked Ohio State at home, entertaining Illinois tomorrow at 12 noon. Four-time Pro Bowl running back Nick Chubb today signed a one-day contract to retire as a member of the Cleveland Browns, an organization he spent 7 of his 8 NFL years with. 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
4: Your Skynet overnight forecast calls for clear skies, a low of 49 degrees. For Sunday, beautiful. Sunshine, a high of 72, a 8-mile-per-hour northerly wind. Sunday night, clear skies with a low 51. For Monday, mostly cloudy but gradually becoming sunny with a high 73. Tuesday, sunny 75. Wednesday, partly sunny 74. For Skynet weather, I'm Max Crenshaw, ESPN Radio, 1430 AM and 105.7 FM.
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9: Moore was carted off the field and taken off by ambulance after a late hit in a game against USC. Ducks prevail 41-27. We'll have more on Dante Moore in just a moment. Big bounce back from number 10 LSU as they stomp number 23 Texas A&M 35-6. And the best team in the country survives 14th-ranked Tennessee Vols.
10: Tennessee lines up. Shotgun snap. Back. Brandon. Scrambles to the right side, looks, heaves it downfield to the end zone, and it is tipped away. Game is over. Jelani McDonald knocks the ball out of the back of the end zone. The Longhorns survive. Texas wins the game. Final score, Texas 20, Tennessee 17.
9: That's Craig Way from Learfield on the call. Longhorns head coach Steve Sarkisian on improving to 4-0.
11: You know, we're 4-0. We're 1-0 in conference play. We got a lot of football left to play. We got to bye, and then we got to go 8 straight weeks, you know. So I think a couple things, there's going to be things that we come back as a staff that we know we want to get better at and improve upon. I do think we need to get healthy. You know, we were a little banged up coming out of the game, you know, and I think they were banged up too. I think they had 8 guys get carted off, so I'm not sure.

0: who wrote the article today and what coach said we weren't a physical football team may want to write another article.
1: All right, so Texas wins. Let's start rolling through a lot of other great games that happened on Saturday. We have a top 15 upset to tell you about. 13th-ranked Penn State hosting unranked Wisconsin. Nittany Lions mount a 17-0 lead, but Wisconsin starts battling back.
2: On second down, he runs to the left. Schweideman blocks in front at the five, and he carries a defender into the end zone. The Wisconsin Badgers, with a crowd-silencing touchdown, are on the board here in Happy Valley. 1:18 to go, second quarter, and it's Penn State 17 and Wisconsin 6. Jeremiah Cooper met Joseph at the goal line, but his arrival was a second too late.
1: The call on ESPN Radio, we move to the fourth quarter now. Can the Badgers take the lead?
2: Clock continues to run. 1:25. Joseph gets the snap. Four receivers out on routes. Looks to the near side. Throws over the middle. It's Harris wide open. Flag blown as he goes to the 30. Breaks the tackle. 20. 10. Touchdown, Wisconsin. 72 yards. And pending the penalty, the Badgers have the lead with 1:13 to go.
1: And they do hold on. Badgers' first win in Happy Valley since 2003. Wisconsin scores twice in the last 4 minutes to beat Penn State 24-20. Jacob Harris with a game-winning touchdown reception. Joined ESPN Radio's Mike Peasley.
3: Jacob Harris, you get the game-winning touchdown. What are the emotions you're feeling right now?
4: Man, at that point, that's the least I could do for my guys. I gotta stay disciplined. I'm out there false starting, jumping off sides and stuff. That's the least I could do. I'm just glad that we could come out of here with a win.
3: Walk us through that play. How did you get so wide open?
4: Well, he came. We ran a little switch release vertical. He came to try to reroute me. I threw him by. I guess he went flying, fell, and I was able to get it off the ground, stiff arm the last guy, and take it to the crib from there.
3: When you're running into the end zone, what are you thinking?
4: Thank God. Man, the worst thing I could ever do is let my guys down. And so I was just glad that I was able to make it up for them.
3: Colton Joseph throws three interceptions, yet still has the moxie to come down and get you the game-winning touchdown. What does that say about your quarterback?
4: I mean, that's what we do, man. Like, we stay composed under pressure. That's what we've drilled the whole time since we've been here. We stay composed, we stay together, and we stay encouraging each other. And that's the result you get.
3: After a couple of tough years with Wisconsin, with the Badgers struggling record-wise, what can a win do like this for the program moving forward?
4: Let everybody know, man, the Badgers is back, man. Like, we're here to play, and we're not just going to lay down. Like, we're here to win, bro. Like, that's what it is. The Badgers are back, and we're not laying down for nobody.
3: Congratulations.
4: Appreciate you.
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2: Thank you, Judson. An absolute stunner in State College, Pennsylvania. Number 13, Penn State goes down 24-20 against the Wisconsin Badgers. Wisconsin needed a big win. Luke Fickell, last two seasons, did not end up with a winning record. Now in year four as the head coach, they are 3-1. Penn State falls to 3-1. They get their first win at Beaver Stadium since 2003, Max Starks, and their first road win, period, in almost 2 years. It looked like they were out of it all game, and a late 72-yard touchdown proves the difference for Wisconsin.
5: Yeah, Wisconsin never gave up, and their defense just kept chopping wood. They kept playing hard and really stymieing the Penn State offense. They never really got into a rhythm. You're talking about the success that they had and how they got to 20 points. Short field, pick six. Other than that, it was tough sledding. Had two field goals in there to get them to 20, but you didn't see Rocco Beck feel comfortable the entire day. And Colton Joseph was super aggressive. Then there was a lull. He was throwing interceptions, but when it came the big time moments, he was able to ID his big guys. He found Tyrell Henry. He found Jacob Harris. He found Darion Dupree, and those guys elevated them in the last two drives, and they just kept playing. And once again, you see the result. They absolutely shocked everybody in attendance at Happy Valley.
2: In the last 3 minutes and 31 seconds, Wisconsin scored two touchdowns. It went from a 20-10 game to a 24-20 final. The fourth quarter alone, Wisconsin put up 208 yards of total offense, and Penn State just 52, including some head-scratching drives, some head-scratching play calling from Penn State, where they had the ball with the lead, chose to throw it instead of run it, and that time that they could have wound off

0: the clock might have made a difference. We'll never know.
1: We'll never know, and the timeout management was one of those things that was very precarious, especially when you're under 2 minutes, and they tried some different things. They tried the hook and ladder. Luckily, they got a penalty, and that moved them 15 additional yards, but they didn't take the timeout there and let some time tick off the clock to where you had the last second, last play, desperation Hail Mary, and it just didn't happen. And I have to say, you have to give kudos. This Wisconsin Badger defense played absolutely man ball at the end.
0: They were tremendous against Rocco Becht and the Penn State offense. Wisconsin's first win over Penn State since 2011, when they won the Big Ten championship, went to the Rose Bowl with a certain gentleman named Russell Wilson at quarterback. I don't know if this team is going to be that good, but they're going to feel like it for the next 24 hours after getting a 24-20 upset win over number 13 Penn State here in Happy Valley. For Max Starks, I'm Mike Cousins, right here on the exclusive home of the College Football Playoff, ESPN Radio and the ESPN app. Now let's go back to Judson Richards in the studio.
2: Mike, Max, well done. Thank you. All right, how about this? Number two in the country, Georgia Bulldogs hosting unranked Oklahoma. Bulldogs ran away with this one by the second quarter, including taking advantage of three costly first half OU turnovers.
3: High formation for the Sooners. Seven-man front for Georgia. Mateer going to fake and roll left. Being chased. He dropped the ball. It comes out of his hands. Georgia's got it on the run. It's Chris Cole at the 50, the 45, the 40. Chris Cole, 30, 25, 20, 15, 10, 5. Touchdown, Georgia.
4: Who saw that coming? Nobody.
2: 85 yards, a fumble return for a TD. The call on the Georgia Bulldog Sports Network. Georgia dominates 41-13 to remain perfect at 4-0. Seventh-ranked Ohio State Buckeyes hosting unranked Illinois. And in this one, there would be a passing trend.
5: Carson Hinsman snaps it to Julian Sand. He throws quickly. Left corner of the end zone. Smith got it for a score. Jeremiah Smith hauls it in on a 7-yard touchdown pass as he outfought defensive back Juice Clark for the football. That one deep down the right side. Jeremiah Smith

0: pass through the air and able to get into the end zone untouched to put Ohio State up by 2 scores, 13-0. And with a snap, looking, throws quickly, right corner of the end zone, Jeremiah Smith in the air, grabs it for a score as Jeremiah Smith outfought the defender who was trying to get up there to grab the football, but it ends up in the hands of Jeremiah Smith, a trio of touchdown passes, sand to Smith, and Ohio State, sand out of the shotgun. He's going to throw this one with pressure coming, fires deep down the right side in the end zone, Smith got it for six, Jeremiah Smith, 26-yard TD pass through the air from Julian Sand, the fourth time those two have connected for a touchdown pass through the air, and that will increase Ohio State's lead to 34-13.
1: What a montage edit by our team. That was Paul Keels from Learfield on the call. Jeremiah Smith, you may have got the point. Tied an Ohio State record, 4 touchdown catches, also had career highs, 12 receptions, 217 yards, 7th-ranked Buckeyes beat Illinois 42-19. All right, let's get to this. Top 20 matchup now, number 12 USC hosting 20th-ranked Oregon Ducks. We go to the second quarter. Ducks trailing 7-3. Scary moment here.
2: Two receivers to the right. That's Moore and Stewart. Hampton alone to the left. Hill beside Dante. Back to throw. Steps up. Could run and will run all the way inside the 15. Hooks down. Whoa. That's got to be a couple of flags.
3: It will be.
2: It is. Dante Moore is down on the field and he is not moving. He got hit hard.
3: That is a quick way to get your rear end.
2: And now more
3: ejected.
2: Flags. More flags. The Oregon's team is out on the field.
3: Well, and he's celebrating. The USC player is celebrating out there.
2: Well, there are flags everywhere, and
3: Desmond Stevens, number 8, is the one who came in and delivered the hit and then got up and celebrated all over on the field.
1: Yeah, that was a scary, scary moment. Moore was carted off, also taken to a hospital. Reportedly does have movement in all of his extremities. So the game resumed. Backup quarterback Dylan Raiola, you may recognize that name from his time with Nebraska. He came in the fourth quarter, game tied at 27. He makes this throw.
2: It's a big third down.
3: Oregon's 50% on their third down conversions tonight, 5 for 10. This one a little bit longer.
2: Messiah Hampton out to the right, alone. Two receivers are left. Davis into the backfield. Four-man rush back to

0: throw, pump fake, wanted to go Gump. He's got him in the end zone. Touchdown, Oregon, jumping for the ball. DeCorian Moore with a grab.
1: 29-yard touchdown reception. Raiola goes 19 for 25 for 289 yards coming in that scenario. Two touchdowns, no INTs, and Oregon wins 41-27. Oregon head coach Dan Lanning on the Dante Moore hit.
2: You know, I didn't see any of that. And if that's the way somebody else was operating, it's really disappointing. In that moment, for me, I challenged myself to focus on the moment and the things that I can control. Their team has absolutely nothing to do with what I have to do and what we have to do. So we try to have a singular focus. Our guys respect the game. I don't think you'd ever see that from our players. I don't think you'd ever see that from our coaches. And again, I don't think that's necessarily an indictment on Coach Riley, because I can't speak to what I didn't see. And I know he was quick to, you know, voice his concern, you know, for our players. So I appreciate that from him. But it's a disgusting play. You know, you don't want to see it happen. It's disappointing that it happened. I'm praying that our players healthy, and I'm praying that their player can learn from that situation, because it's not a moment you can be a part of.
1: All right, let's hear from USC head coach Lincoln Riley on the Dante Moore injury and the takeaways of the game.
3: First, I want to say hope Dante's okay. Never want to see that with any opponent. No matter how competitive the game is, you know, these are all people at the end of the day on both sides. So wish him a speedy recovery. Heavyweight battle out there, kind of like we anticipated that it would be. It's a hell of a game. Came down to a couple plays, like these two like games against with two really good teams typically come down to. And we made a few too many errors there in the end, especially when we got momentum, you know, there in the fourth quarter, and then gave them some more opportunities, and they did a good job capitalizing on them. It's a disappointed locker room. Guys fought their hearts out, but obviously we've got to take this the right way, and that's going to be important for our locker room. We have a damn good football team in there. I know we do. Our locker room believes that. And we've got to take advantage of some of these opportunities, this opportunity to learn and grow. This is a lot of times how you get measured, especially in modern-day college football.
1: All right, that was USC's Lincoln Riley as Oregon takes care of business, beats USC 41-27. Unranked Wake Forest facing number 16 Louisville. Demon Deacons on the road, holding a 30-27 lead with 22 seconds left to play. Cardinals attempting a 57-yard field goal to try to win it.
4: Be a 57-yarder. We'll see. 57-58 from the left hash mark. To tie it, snap, spot, kick is blocked. Wake Forest blocks the kick and scooped up the 50-yard line, blocked with 15 seconds to go, and Wake Forest will snap it once and upset Louisville here in Louisville, Kentucky.
1: That's Dan Cotton from Learfield. Despite being a two-score underdog, the Demon Deacons went toe-to-toe with the Cardinals to upset a ranked foe on the road for the second straight year. Wake Forest wins 30-27. Coming up next, we have a WNBA preview for a couple of playoff matchups as the first round about to get started. Also, we'll have our top sound. That's next. 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
7: Good afternoon. This is Paul Keels. They're playing a doubleheader in Boston today with the Red Sox and Chicago Cubs because of concern of weekend weather. They're in the ninth inning of the first game at Boston, a 4-3 lead. This game, this series, has playoff implications as far as seeding. Another doubleheader for the same reasons is getting ready to start shortly. Baltimore and New York to take on the Yankees. Cleveland Guardians begin their final regular season series tonight in Kansas City against the Royals. This after the Guardians and manager Stephen Vogt clinched a playoff berth with their win last night in Boston.
8: Yeah, it's such a good testament to our player development and our organization as a whole. Our guys come up, they're ready to go. They're going to learn. They're not finished products. And then that can be some of the growing pains you watch. But when you get this champagne in your eyes, it makes it all worth it.
7: Tonight, Gavin Williams to pitch for the Guardians against the Royals. Noah Cameron, Cleveland.

0: still maintains a one-game lead over Chicago atop the American League Central Division standings. The White Sox, begin a series at home of Colorado tonight. Cincinnati Reds start their final series of the season this evening in Toronto. Nick Lodolo to pitch for the Reds. Jose Soriano will be on the hill for the Blue Jays. College football tonight in the Big Ten. Fifth-ranked Indiana hosts Northwestern. Rutgers is at home with Howard. Other games this evening, Army at Temple, Navy at UAB. And in the ACC, it's Clemson at Cal. Seventh-ranked Ohio State at home, entertaining Illinois tomorrow at 12 noon. Four-time Pro Bowl running back Nick Chubb today signed a one-day contract to retire as a member of the Cleveland Browns, an organization he spent seven of his eight NFL years with. 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
1: Your Skynet overnight forecast calls for clear skies, a low of 49 degrees. For Sunday, beautiful sunshine, a high of 72, a 8-mile-per-hour northerly wind. Sunday night, clear skies with a low 51. For Monday, mostly cloudy but gradually becoming sunny with a high 73. Tuesday, sunny 75. Wednesday, partly sunny 74. For Skynet Weather, I'm Max Crenshaw, ESPN Radio, 1430 AM and 105.7 FM.
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15: All right, Judson, on a day of upsets, the Demon Deacons get their first conference win of the season by clipping the Cardinals. Stan Cotton with from Learfield with the call.
16: Here's a play fake, dropping Lopez. Looks right, lets it fly. Wide open is Hernandez, and he's ahead by four lengths to the 10-5 touchdown, Wake Forest. 77 yards. He got behind the secondary, and nobody was going to get to him.
11: Number 4.
15: And as number 14 Tennessee looked to knock off top-ranked Texas, this Rolling Stone gathered no moss. Mike Keith from Learfield with the call.
17: Chimento from the end zone to punt it. Spiral that turns over. Moss Fields at the 43. Up the middle to 50. To the 45 to the 40. To the 35 to the 30. To the 25 to the 20. To the 15. To the 10. To the 5. There are no flags on the field. Quay Moss. Touchdown, Tennessee!
11: Number 3.
15: Pop quiz. How do you get your 52nd straight win versus an AP unranked team? Well, Georgia shows you how. The call on the Georgia Bulldogs Sports Network.
18: High formation for the Sooners. Seven-man front for Georgia. Mateer going to fake and roll left. Be a chase. He dropped the ball. It comes out of his hands. Georgia's got it on the run. It's Chris Cole at the 50, the 45, the 40. Chris Cole.
11: Number 2.
15: And how about an upset by the unranked? Well, Wisconsin scored twice in the last

0: has 4 minutes to make a 13th-ranked Penn State an unhappy valley. 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
1: Clock continues to run. 1:25. Joseph gets the snap. Four receivers out on routes. Looks to the near side. Throws over the middle. It's Harris wide open. Flag blown as he goes to the 30. Breaks the tackle. 20. 10. Touchdown, Wisconsin. 72 yards. And pending the penalty, the Badgers have the lead with 1:13 to go.
2: Number one.
0: And in the same stadium where Michigan was given the extra second in that win, the Iowa Hawkeyes took full advantage of having one more snap with two ticks left on the clock. Gary Dauphin from Learfield with the call.
3: Iowa down 5, empty backfield. Here's the snap. Brown straight back. Throws to the corner of the end zone. Caught! It's caught! Touchdown, Iowa! Touchdown! Touchdown, Iowa! The game is over. The Hawks have won it. Reese Vandersee caught the pass, backing into the end zone, and Brown delivered a beauty.
4: Chris, well done. Thank you. Now let's get to this. First round of the WNBA playoffs begins today on ABC. We've got two previews for you as the ESPN radio host Q Myers and Mia O'Brien on game night. Preview Indiana Fever and the Las Vegas Aces.
5: Of the seven other teams in the playoffs, the only team that the Indiana Fever have a winning record against this year are the Las Vegas Aces.
6: Of course they do.
5: Of course, comes on the heels of the crazy five-game semifinal series a year ago. No Caitlin Clark in that one. Kelsey Mitchell had to exit with an emergency injury in overtime, or emergency medical condition, I should say. I keep forgetting the name of it exactly, but she's obviously good to go now, even though she only had 10 points in that regular season finale, and Caitlin only had two, which is why I still have questions about this rotation, even after the FIBA World Cup break, even after Game 40 of the season. You don't, though, Kyo, because you know the threat of Caitlin Clark, Kelsey Mitchell, or Aaliyah Boston, who Stephanie White says is healthy, dropping 40, is always real every single night.
6: And my thing with the Aces is that they just haven't, to me, had that step on the neck and finish a moment. They'll get up big, look like, okay, they're going to cruise in this one. Asia's cooking, Jackie's cooking, and then all of a sudden they'll go on a lull, and teams will get back in it. And I could tell you countless times throughout the course of the year that I just shook my head like, wait, hold on, how did that happen? You can't do that against a team that averaged 96 points per game this year. They score too much with the Indiana Fever. All of a sudden they can get away with you really quickly.
4: And one more preview for you, the Lynx versus Liberty.
5: The Lynx, of course, once again, the best team in the regular season, the second straight year that they have had at least a share of the best record in the W. It's the seventh time they have clinched at least a share of the best record in the league. Of the six previous times that they finished atop the league standings, they made it to the finals 5 times, Q, but how many times did they win it? We know last year, Nafisa Collier's injury in the semifinals of the WNBA playoffs ultimately spelled doom for Cheryl Reeves' squad. I'm so fascinated by what Breanna Stewart did at the World Cup and if that can carry over into the WNBA playoffs. She looked great through the four games.
6: Amazing.
5: In the weird limbo between the World Cup. She comes back. The Liberty are just as Jekyll and Hyde as they've been all year long. She's still dropping 20-plus. She's dropping double-doubles. But can the Liberty find another gear? They brought in Chris DeMarco from the Warriors because they believe that that would increase their offensive production.
4: All right, just a reminder, the Lynx and Liberty, that series will tip off at 2 o'clock Eastern time. And then the Fever and the Aces series, that series will tip off at 4 o'clock Eastern time. Just a reminder, much more to get to on the other side, including, as we reach the final day of the regular season, we'll get you caught up in everything happening in Major League Baseball. 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
12: Dante back to throw. Steps up, could run and will run all the way inside the 15. Hooks down. Whoa, that's got to be a couple of flags.
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12: It is. Dante Moore is down on the field, and he is not moving.
14: The AL Central race comes down to the wire.
15: Pretty swings and hits that one high in the air down the right field line towards the corner, and that one is gone. Tucked just inside the foul pole. A two-run homer, and the game is tied at three.
14: Plus, Lamar and the Ravens get set to take on Dak and the Cowboys on Sunday in Brazil.
16: Let's go do it. And one way or another, I mean, obviously, if they're going to allow the game to be played, it's good enough. And so where I'm from, I played on words. I've been tackled on concrete. So the fact that the grass is soft, we'll take it.
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18: 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It is the last weekend of the regular season in Major League Baseball with plenty on the line and just another loaded Saturday around college football. We'll cover it all on this edition of SportsCenter All Night. But let's begin in Knoxville. Number 14, Tennessee, hosting the top-ranked Texas Longhorns. Now, the Volunteers just 2-16 all time against AP number one opponents, including

0: field goal.
1: Manning out of the pistol. Raleigh Brown lined up behind him on first and goal off the right hash mark at the Volunteer 4-yard line. And it's a handoff. Brown off right tackle to the goal line. Touchdown, Texas. Raleigh Brown takes it across for the score. And the Longhorns have their largest lead of the day.
0: That was Craig Wang from Learfield, and they needed that score. In fact, there was a massive defensive performance in this game. Colin Simmons tied the program record with 5 sacks as Texas held off Tennessee 20-17. Here's Arch Manning after the game with ESPN's Holly Rowe.
2: Well, Arch is hugging a lot of guys on the other side right now, and I know this was a hard-fought win. This was dramatic down the stretch, but that long drive, you guys punch it in. You go over and you're hyping up your offensive line. How huge was that moment for you guys in this game?
3: It was fun. I thought they battled the whole time. Shout out to our defense. Colin Simmons, that's a real player right there.
2: He was terrific today. Your whole team was, but I know a lot of people think this is a special day for your family. You made your own history out on this field today. What was that like for you, Arch?
3: It's not about me. I didn't play very well, but our team played great. Defense played well. SEC road win. That's what it's all about.
2: You had some really nice words for that young quarterback, Faison Brandon, over there. What did you say to him?
3: I just said keep going. He's a great player. I wish him all the best.
2: All right. Thanks so much.
3: Thank you. Appreciate it.
0: Let's hear from winning head coach Steve Sarkisian, who joined Laura Rutledge on ABC.
4: Sark, that was pretty wild there toward the end. How would you describe the final moments of this win?
5: Exactly wild. I think that's a great way to describe it. Our defense played so good today. And then just kind of a little bit of chaotic there at the end. But it's great getting an SEC road win against a top 20 team in the country. I'll never apologize for that.
4: Yeah, absolutely. And what can you say about this team? It seems like in the biggest moments, they find a way to step up when it matters most.
5: Well, we're resilient. You know, we got to play better. That's what a season's for, to continue to try to improve. But proud of these guys. You know, they battle, they compete.
4: All right, congrats.
5: Thanks, Laura.
0: Now, despite Texas Longhorns Colin Simmons' 5-sack performance, he did have one ugly moment, an unsportsmanlike penalty. We'll let the official explain what it looked like.
6: They back out, and they get home again. Brandon slammed down to the ground. Colin Simmons got him down for a second time. Watson contributed, and now a flag after the play. This may have been a taunting. Colin Simmons made the sack. The flag came out well after that.
7: That's sportsmanlike conduct. Defense, number one, is stimulating using the restroom. It's a 15-yard penalty from the sustaining spot. Automatic touchdown.
6: Well, like Kyle Wilson's description pretty much says it all.
8: Just an absolute idiotic move by Colin Simmons doing that. It's supposed to be one of the leaders of this defense.
0: Acting like he was using the restroom. Here's Simmons after the game on that celebration.
9: I also do want to say I apologize for the celebration. I was definitely in that mode, feeling myself. But, you know, it happens. Charges to the game.
10: Did anybody say anything on the sidelines after the penalty? Or what was the special?
9: Of course. But next play mentality. We don't harp on that.
11: Let's move on to the game, guys.
12: Sarkisian, say anything to you about it, though?
9: Next play mentality. Move on.
0: All right, next play mentality. Let's go to next game mentality. Fourth-ranked Ole Miss walking tall after last week's win atop LSU. Rebels meeting up with 21st-ranked Florida Gators in Gainesville. The all-time series between the schools deadlocked 13-13-1. Let's break that tie. Gators up by 10 in the third quarter, but Chambliss was hunting the end zone.
13: Here's the snap. They're going to hand off, and Chambliss going to run left. Gets the 5, dives for the goal line. Is he in there? Let's see.
14: Yes, sir.
13: They have not indicated touchdown. Now they have. Touchdown, Ole Miss.
0: A 10-yard touchdown run by Trinidad, David Kellum from Learfield. But the Rebels within 3, and that would be as close as they came.
15: Second and goal inside the 1 at the left hash. Power left. Ball the lone setback. Final under center. Quarterback sneak. Lunges through. Touchdown, Gators. Victory formation for the Gators. Jones takes the snap. Takes a knee. Gators win. 52-28. Down goes number 4. No hotty toddy tonight. It's a great day to be a Florida Gator.
0: And Sean Kelly from Learfield, Florida, routed Mississippi 52-28 to reach 4-0 for the first time since 2019. Gators head coach John Sumrall on

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1: Coach, at the start of this week, you were surprised to be a 3.5-point favorite. Your team goes and does that, a 24-point victory. What makes you most proud of this performance?
2: Just their belief, buy-in. We're still not at a finished product, but the guys are giving great effort, and they're trying to do what we ask of them. We still didn't play our best tonight.
1: As a former linebacker, do you think you could have stopped your two running backs tonight?
2: I don't think I would have had a chance. No way. Not a chance.
1: You said to this group that you didn't have a five-year plan. You had a five-month plan. Why did you believe this team was capable of winning now?
2: Now, we got a five-year plan, too. Like, we came here to win championships, but there's no reason in the world that shouldn't be the expectation for what we do at the University of Florida every year. So why wait? We got a lot of good players. A lot of guys chose to stay, and I'm not real patient. You can ask my wife.
1: This program, this fan base has waited a long time for a moment like this. What does it mean to you to be the guy to help get it to them?
2: It's got very little to do with me. We got an unbelievable staff, great support staff. Players have been so much fun to coach. I just happen to be able to be the head coach here.
1: Congratulations on a great win.
2: Thank you. Go Gators.
0: All right, the Gators off to a 4-0 start. How about Lane Kiffin and his 10th-ranked LSU Tigers playing host to number 23, Texas A&M Aggies. Between these two, the home team had won 8 straight before Texas A&M's win last season. It was the Aggies' first win in Baton Rouge since 1994. Could they do it again? Second quarter, Tigers in control early.
3: In the gun is Levitt. See, we snap it to. It is Levitt, and it's a play-action pass over the top, wide open, making the catch, Harris. He's down to the 20, to the 10, and into the end zone, touchdown. 57 yards on 4th-and-1. They drew the defense in, and they hit Harris for his second touchdown catch of the night.
0: Mark Kestisher on ESPN Radio. Kiffin and the Tigers were well on their way to victory even by the third quarter.
3: 37 seconds to play, third quarter. LSU looking to build on a 28-6 lead. First and goal at the 2. Clark's going to run it, and he's into the end zone. Touchdown, his second touchdown. Landon Clark, in relief of Sam Levitt, has a couple of rushing touchdowns, and LSU has blown this one open, 34-6 late in the third.
0: And that would be all the scoring for the rest of it. The final 35-6. LSU wins big. Lane Kiffin spoke with ESPN's Chris Budden after the win.
4: Lane, I know the injuries piled up, but even on one leg, Sam Levitt was able to move the football in the second half. What can you say about his performance today?
5: I joked with him. Maybe it was the best thing that happened to him, so he can't run around all the time. He set one of his feet and throw. But Sam did a great job. Really a defensive story today of 2 field goals. Great job. That's a good SEC win against a quality team. So really good rebound from obviously kind of the devastation last week of letting go of that game we felt we could have won. So it was good to come back and get a win.
4: How were you able to get your guys to turn the page off what you called the Super Bowl to be able to have the performance that they had today?
5: Yeah, it wasn't our Super Bowl. So it was a loss for us, and we got to the next game. And I'm proud of our guys. They lost significant players coming into this game. We did that were injured. And then to lose winning the game, both of our number 7s to be down, and guys responded and made plays was good.
0: So a big, big win for LSU. Let's send it back to Baton Rouge with our crew that had the call. Here's Mark Kestisher and Kelly Stauffer.
3: Judson, thank you very much. Kelly, we knew how big this game was. The loser was going to have an 0-2 start to its SEC season. Both teams coming off a loss, LSU coming home, and a much-needed win for Lane Kiffin after the disappointment in Oxford last week.
6: Yeah, and Kesty, the interesting thing is you talk about your second loss. Well, the sky isn't falling because you have 2 losses, but it's when it's happened. We're still in September. And they still have the gauntlet of the rest of the SEC schedule. So you would assume you're not going unscathed the rest of the SEC schedule that we've talked about. So that's a tough one to swallow if you're Texas A&M.
3: LSU got nicked up last week. Tre'Davious Green, outstanding receiver, went down. Couple more injuries today. Whit Weeks, their outstanding linebacker, left in a boot. Sam Levitt was on one leg for much of the first half, relieved by Landon Clark. And so little bit of injury the last couple of weeks that is of concern despite the win tonight.
6: Yeah, they have McNeese State next week. So you can, I think, get away with resting some of those guys. But Deshaun Spears out for the year. You have Tre'Davious Green that's out indefinitely. Whit Weeks
3: We'll see.
6: You used

0: word a few minutes ago before we went off the air in the game, attrition. That's what the season is. Because remember what's happening now is you don't have the depth that you once did. Remember those Alabama-Georgia teams like 10 years ago?
1: Stacking five stars?
0: Five stars. You just roll out literally a second defensive line that are stacked with NFL players. Those days are over because those guys are all getting paid by somebody else now. So things have changed, and it's just a matter of what kind of injury you have, when it happens, and to who it happens. And right now, LSU has some problems.
1: Thought on Texas A&M, college football playoff team a year ago. Remember, they were 11-0 at one point. They've now lost four of their last six, the last two last year, first-round exit in the CFP, and now two losses in a row, 0-2 in the SEC.
0: I don't think Marcel Reed is developing into the quarterback that they need. I love the kid, but the bottom line is I just don't think he's progressing the way that you have to play this game in this conference. And if you consider what's happening, they changed coordinators, they promoted within, and both sides of the ball doesn't seem to have an identity. I think Mike Elko is a fantastic coach, but they don't have leadership that's showing up on the defensive side, and number one leader on the offensive side is your quarterback that is really struggling currently.
1: Texas A&M was ranked number 9 in the country before last week's loss. They'll fall out of the rankings as number 10 LSU beats up A&M in Baton Rouge. Final score 35-6. For Kelly Stauffer, I'm Mark Kestisher, right here on the exclusive home of the College Football Playoff, ESPN Radio, and the ESPN app. Let's go back to Judson Richards in the studio.
2: Mark Kelly, great job. Thank you. Hey, how about two top 20s out of the Big Ten squaring off in Ann Arbor? Number 18, Michigan, hosting number 17, Iowa. What a game this was. Hawkeyes holding a 14-13 advantage in the fourth quarter. Michigan is about to change that here.
3: Two receivers split wide right, one to the left is Andrew Marsh. Snap, back to pass is Underwood. Steps up in the pocket, now he's looking to run, bails out of there to the right. He's got a receiver deep, it's J.J. Buchanan inside the 20, he's got it! To the 10, to the 5, and he walks into the end zone. Touchdown, Wolverines, 49 yards to J.J. Buchanan, his second touchdown of the game, and Michigan leads 19-14.
2: All right, that's Doug Karsh from Learfield. Wolverines would fail the two-point conversion attempt, so 19-14 the score. Iowa trailing, just 2 seconds left on the clock. They have the ball. Final play of the game, Gary Dolphin from Learfield with the call.
4: Iowa down 5, empty backfield. Here's the snap. Brown straight back, throws to the corner of the end zone. Caught! It's caught! Touchdown, Iowa! Touchdown, Iowa! The game is over. The Hawks have won it. Reese Vandersee caught the pass, backing into the end zone. He ran to the front pylon on the far sideline, and Brown delivered a beauty.
2: Hawkeyes improved to 4-0 after going 91 yards on that final drive, boosted by an unnecessary roughness penalty against Michigan on a third down at midfield. Hawkeyes beat a ranked Big Ten team on the road for the first time since 2015. Iowa quarterback Hank Brown on ESPN Radio's game night of what he saw on that final touchdown.
5: So obviously we were in empty formation and just taking my pre-snap picture of what we had. We were trying to get everybody in the end zone. And they were pressed on Reese. They had two safeties back there. And so I knew that from the pre-snap picture, Reese was my best option. The safety wasn't far enough over Reese to be able to make a play on that. Maybe he could have if we threw it over top. But as soon as I snapped the ball, I just periffed what that corner was doing. And he kind of bailed and was kind of soft on Reese. And so me and Reese were on the same page to be able to go back shoulder with it. And he made an incredible grab, got 2 feet in, and you know that just shows Reese is somebody that I trust to make a play in the biggest moment.
2: What a throw, what a win by Iowa. A lot more college football coming up. Also, as we reach the final day of the regular season, we're getting a better idea of the wild card matchups in Major League Baseball. The details next. 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
11: 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Dodgers approved a 99-62. They'll have a bye along with the Brewers heading in the playoffs in the National League. Here's ESPN MLB insider Buster Olney on MLB on ESPN Radio on his confidence level on the Dodgers heading into the playoffs.
12: I feel a lot better about them than I did 2 weeks ago. It feels like as we've gone down the stretch, they've gotten answers. You know, guys have gotten hot. Guys have gotten healthy. They're coming back. They do really remind me of those late 90 Yankee teams that I covered where, you know, they could look old, those teams, and they could look tired, and they might be mediocre in the regular season. Certainly, you look back at the 99 Yankees 2000.

0: Yankees, there were times when they struggled, and then it was like October was the time when the light bulb came on, and that experience became a weapon and became something that was useful for them. And I think that's how other players, folks with other players with other teams view the Dodgers, that they're going to be really difficult to beat once you get to October, because you're going to have to overcome all the experience they've accumulated.
1: All right, let's get to Detroit now. It was one of those moments that felt solely unique to the game of baseball. Justin Verlander making his final career start in his 21st season. Verlander allowed 2 runs, 5 hits in 5 1/3 innings, 1 walk, 6 strikeouts in his 91-pitch outing. And it was a special visitor that came to the mound for his final exit.
2: And here comes A.J. Hinch. And that'll be it for Justin Verlander. Look at this, Dan. Look who's going to get the ball from Justin Verlander and giving Daddy a big hug on the mound.
3: Oh, my goodness.
2: What a moment.
3: If that doesn't bring tears to your eyes, I don't know what will.
2: Embracing his 7-year-old daughter on the mound, Justin Verlander. A big hug from A.J. Hinch, his skipper. Truly an incredible career for Justin Verlander. Feet here at Comerica Park. Justin Verlander will leave the mound for the final time in his Hall of Fame career. What a scene this is at Comerica Park.
1: They call 97.1 The Ticket. Amazing stuff. Tigers win, by the way, 4-3. All right, let's get to the battle in the AL Central. White Sox began the day a game back of the Tigers. White Sox hosting the Rockies in the ninth. Colorado already holding a 6-3 advantage. Hunter Goodman with 2 runners on.
4: Will swing and drive it to left, to the warning track, to the wall, leaping Antonacci, can't get it. Touch him all time. The capper, number 41, with 2 aboard. Hunter Goodman makes it 9-3 Rockies.
1: They call an 850 KOA. Sox lose 9-6. So with the White Sox loss, if the Guardians take care of business against the Royals, a division and a first-round bye is all theirs. In Kansas City we go. Guardians up 6-3 in the seventh with more to add.
5: Rocchio swings and hits it high in the air, deep to left field. Down towards the corner, going back is Collins. He looks up and it's gone. Number 14 on the year for Brian Rocchio as he puts it just inside the foul pole down the left field line, and it's 7-3 Cleveland in the seventh.
1: The call on ESPN Radio, and Rocchio kept adding in the ninth.
5: Rocchio launches one deep to right, Caglione back, and it's out of here. Brian Rocchio homers from both sides of the plate. And it's 9-5 Cleveland in the ninth.
1: It's Cleveland's seventh division crown in the past 11 seasons with that win. Again, they win 9-5, their third in a row. But the White Sox, they are officially in as a wild card team as well. Again, the Guardians are your champions of the AL Central. Up next, a health scare for the Oregon Ducks. We'll cover it. That's coming up on ESPN Radio.
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1: Good afternoon. This is Paul Keels. They're playing a doubleheader in Boston today with the Red Sox and Chicago Cubs because of concern of weekend weather. They're in the ninth inning of the first game at Boston, a 4-3 lead. This game, this series, has playoff implications as far as seeding. Another doubleheader for the same reasons is getting ready to start shortly. Baltimore and New York to take on the Yankees. Cleveland Guardians begin their final regular season series tonight in Kansas City against the Royals. This after the Guardians and manager Stephen Vogt clinched a playoff berth with their win last night in Boston.
2: Yeah, it's such a good testament to our player development and our organization as a whole. Our guys come up, they're ready to go. They're going to learn. They're not finished products. And then that can be some of the growing pains you watch. But when you get this champagne in your eyes, it makes it all worth it.
1: Tonight, Gavin Williams to pitch for the Guardians against the Royals' Noah Cameron. Cleveland still maintains a one-game lead over Chicago atop the American League Central Division standings. The White Sox, begin a series at home of Colorado tonight. Cincinnati Reds start their final series of the season this evening in Toronto. Nick Lodolo to pitch for the Reds. Jose Soriano will be on the hill for the Blue Jays. College football tonight in the Big Ten. Fifth-ranked Indiana hosts Northwestern. Rutgers is at home with Howard. Other games this evening, Army at Temple, Navy at UAB. And in the ACC, it's Clemson at Cal. Seventh-ranked Ohio State at home, entertaining Illinois tomorrow at 12 noon. Four-time Pro Bowl running back Nick Chubb today signed a one-day contract to retire as a member of the Cleveland Browns, an organization he spent seven of his eight NFL years with. 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
4: Your Skynet overnight forecast calls for clear skies, a low of 49 degrees. For Sunday, beautiful. Sunshine, a high of 72, a 8-mile-per-hour northerly wind. Sunday night, clear skies with a low 51. For Monday, mostly cloudy but gradually becoming sunny with a high 73. Tuesday, sunny 75. Wednesday, partly sunny 74. For Skynet weather, I'm Max Crenshaw, ESPN Radio, 1430 AM and 105.7 FM.
5: Dante Moore was carted off the field and taken off by ambulance after a late hit in a game against USC. Ducks prevail 41-27. We'll have more on Dante Moore in just a moment. Big bounce back from number 10 LSU as they stomp number 23 Texas A&M 35-6. And the best team in the country survives 14th-ranked Tennessee Vols.
6: Tennessee lines up. Shotgun snap. Back. Landon. Scrambles to the right side, looks, heaves it downfield to the end zone, and it is tipped away. Game is over. Jelani McDonald knocks the ball out of the back of the end zone. The Longhorns survive. Texas wins the game. Final score, Texas 20, Tennessee 17.
5: That's Greg Way from Learfield on the call. Longhorns head coach Steve Sarkisian on improving to 4-0.
7: You know, we're 4-0. We're 1-0 in conference play. We got a lot of football left to play. We got a bye, and then we got to go 8 straight weeks, you know. So I think a couple things, there's going to be things that we come back as a staff that we know we want to get better at and improve upon. I do think we need to get healthy. You know, we were a little banged up coming out of the game, you know, and I think they were banged up too. I think they had 8 guys get carted off. So I'm not sure who wrote the article today and what coach said we weren't a physical football team may want to write another article.
5: All right, so Texas wins. Let's start rolling through a lot of other great games that happened on Saturday. We have a top 15 upset to tell you about. 13th-ranked Penn State hosting unranked Wisconsin. Nittany Lions mount a 17-0 lead, but Wisconsin starts battling back.
8: On second down, he runs to the left. Schweideman blocks in front at the 5, and he carries a defender into the end zone. The Wisconsin Badgers, with a crowd-silencing touchdown, are on the board here in Happy Valley. 1:18 to go, second quarter, and it's Penn State.

0: 17 and Wisconsin 6. Jeremiah Cooper met Joseph at the goal line, but his arrival was a second too late.
1: The call on ESPN Radio. We move to the fourth quarter now. Can the Badgers take the lead?
0: Clock continues to run. 1:25. Joseph gets the snap. Four receivers out on routes. Looks to the near side. Throws over the middle. It's Harris wide open. Flag blown as he goes to the 30. Breaks a tackle. 20. 10. Touchdown, Wisconsin. 72 yards. And pending the penalty, the Badgers have the lead with 1:13 to go.
1: And they do hold on. Badgers' first win in Happy Valley since 2003. Wisconsin scores twice in the last 4 minutes to beat Penn State 24-20. Jacob Harris with a game-winning touchdown reception. Joined ESPN Radio's Mike Peasley.
2: Jacob Harris, you get the game-winning touchdown. What are the emotions you're feeling right now?
3: Man, at that point, that's the least I could do for my guys. I gotta stay disciplined. I'm out there false starting, jumping off sides and stuff. That's the least I could do. I'm just glad that we could come out of here with a win.
2: Walk us through that play. How did you get so wide open?
3: Well, he came. We ran a little switch release vertical. He came to try to reroute me. I threw him by. I guess he went flying, fell, and I was able to get it off the ground, stiff arm the last guy, and take it to the crib from there.
2: When you're running into the end zone, what are you thinking?
3: Thank God. Man, the worst thing I could ever do is let my guys down. And so I was just glad that I was able to make it up for them.
2: Colton Joseph throws three interceptions, yet still has the moxie to come down and get you the game-winning touchdown. What does that say about your quarterback?
3: I mean, that's what we do, man. Like, we stay composed under pressure. That's what we've drilled the whole time since we've been here. We stay composed, we stay together, and we stay encouraging each other, and that's the result you get.
2: After a couple of tough years with Wisconsin, with the Badgers struggling record-wise, what can a win do like this for the program moving forward?
3: Let everybody know, man, the Badgers is back, man. Like, we here to play, and we not just gonna lay down. Like, we here to win, bro. Like, that's what it is. The Badgers are back, and we not laying down for nobody.
2: Congratulations.
3: Appreciate you.
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0: Thank you, Judson. An absolute stunner in State College, Pennsylvania. Number 13, Penn State goes down 24-20 against the Wisconsin Badgers. Wisconsin needed a big win. Luke Fickell, last two seasons, did not end up with a winning record. Now in year four as the head coach, they are 3-1. Penn State falls to 3-1. They get their first win at Beaver Stadium since 2003, Max Starks, and their first road win, period, in almost 2 years. It looked like they were out of it all game, and a late 72-yard touchdown proves the difference for Wisconsin.
4: Yeah, Wisconsin never gave up, and their defense just kept chopping wood. They kept playing hard and really stymieing the Penn State offense. They never really got into a rhythm. You're talking about the success that they had and how they got to 20 points. Short field, pick six. Other than that, it was tough sledding. Had two field goals in there to get them to 20, but you didn't see Rocco Beck feel comfortable the entire day. And Colton Joseph was super aggressive. Then there was a lull. He was throwing interceptions, but when it came the big time moments, he was able to ID his big guys. He found Tyrell Henry. He found Jacob Harris. He found Darion Dupree, and those guys elevated them in the last two drives, and they just kept playing. And once again, you see the result. They absolutely shocked everybody in attendance at Happy Valley.
0: In the last 3 minutes and 31 seconds, Wisconsin scored two touchdowns. It went from a 20-10 game to a 24-20 final. The fourth quarter alone, Wisconsin put up 208 yards of total offense, and Penn State just 52, including some head-scratching drives, some head-scratching play calling from Penn State, where they had the ball with the lead, chose to throw it instead of run it, and that time that they could have wound off the clock might have made a difference. We'll never know.
4: We'll never know, and the timeout management was one of those things that was very precarious, especially when you're under 2 minutes, and they tried some different things. They tried the hook and ladder. Luckily, they got a penalty, and that moved them 15 additional yards, but they didn't take the timeout there and let some time tick off the clock to where you had the last second, last play, desperation Hail Mary, and it just didn't happen. And I have to say, you have to give kudos. This Wisconsin Badger defense played absolutely man ball at the end.
0: They were tremendous against Rocco Becht and the Penn State offense. Wisconsin's first win over Penn State since 2011, when they won the Big Ten championship, went to the Rose Bowl with a certain gentleman named Russell Wilson.

0: At quarterback. I don't know if this team is going to be that good, but they're going to feel like it for the next 24 hours after getting a 24-20 upset win over number 13 Penn State here in Happy Valley. For Max Starks, I'm Mike Cousins, right here on the exclusive home of the College Football Playoff, ESPN Radio and the ESPN app. Now let's go back to Judson Richards in the studio.
1: Mike, Max, well done. Thank you. All right, how about this? Number two in the country, Georgia Bulldogs hosting unranked Oklahoma. Bulldogs ran away with this one by the second quarter, including taking advantage of three costly first half OU turnovers.
2: High formation for the Sooners. Seven-man front for Georgia. Mateer going to fake and roll left. Being chased. He dropped the ball. It comes out of his hands. Georgia's got it on the run. It's Chris Gohl at the 50. Chris Gohl, 30, 25, 20, 15, 10, 5, touchdown, Georgia.
3: Who saw that coming? Nobody. How about them dogs, baby?
1: 85 yards, a fumble return for a TD. The call on the Georgia Bulldog Sports Network. Georgia dominates 41-13 to remain perfect at 4-0. Seventh-ranked Ohio State Buckeyes hosting unranked Illinois. And in this one, there would be a passing trend.
4: Carson Hinsman snaps it to Julian Sand. He throws quickly. Left corner of the end zone. Smith got it for a score. Jeremiah Smith hauls it in on a 7-yard touchdown pass as he outfought defensive back Juice Clark for the football. That one deep down the right side. Jeremiah Smith, he gathers it in at the 25 of Illinois. Wiggles his way by a defender to the 10. Goes wide to the left again. And into the end zone goes Jeremiah Smith. A 72-yard scoring pass through the air and able to get into the end zone untouched to put Ohio State up by two scores. 13-0. And with a snap. Looking, throws quickly, right corner of the end zone, Jeremiah Smith in the air, grabs it for a score as Jeremiah Smith outfought the defender who was trying to get up there to grab the football, but it ends up in the hands of Jeremiah Smith, a trio of touchdown passes, Sand to Smith and Ohio State. Sand out of the shotgun, he's going to throw this one with pressure coming, fires deep down the right side in the end zone, Smith got it for six, Jeremiah Smith, 26-yard TD pass through the air from Julian Sand, the fourth time those two have connected for a touchdown pass through the air, and that would increase Ohio State's lead to 34-13.
1: What a montage edit by our team. That was Paul Keels from Learfield on the call. Jeremiah Smith, you may have got the point. Tied an Ohio State record, 4 touchdown catches, also had career highs, 12 receptions, 217 yards. 7th-ranked Buckeyes beat Illinois 42-19. All right, let's get to this. Top 20 matchup now. Number 12, USC hosting 20th-ranked Oregon Ducks. We go to the second quarter. Ducks trailing 7-3. Scary moment here.
5: Two receivers to the right. That's Moore and Stewart. Hampton alone to the left. Hill beside Dante. Back to throw. Steps up. Could run and will run all the way inside the 15. Hooks down. Whoa. That's got to be a couple of flags.
6: It will be.
5: It is. Dante Moore is down on the field and he is not moving. He got hit hard.
6: That is a quick way to get your rear end.
5: And now more
6: ejected.
5: Flags. More flags. The Oregon's team is out on the field.
6: Well, and he's celebrating. The USC player is celebrating out there.
5: Well, there are flags everywhere, and
6: Desmond Stevens, number 8, is the one who came in and delivered the hit and then got up and celebrated all over on the field.
1: Yeah, that was a scary, scary moment. Moore was carted off, also taken to a hospital. Reportedly does have movement in all of his extremities. So the game resumed. Backup quarterback Dylan Raiola, you may recognize that name from his time with Nebraska. He came in the fourth quarter, game tied at 27. He makes this throw.
7: It's a big third down.
6: Oregon's 50% on their third down conversions tonight. 5 for 10. This one a little bit longer.
5: Messiah Hampton out to the right alone. Two receivers are left. Davison in the backfield. Four-man rush. Back to throw. Pump fake. One to go. Gump. He's got him in the end zone. Touchdown, Oregon. Jumping for the ball. DeCorian Moore with a grab.
1: 29-yard touchdown reception. Raiola goes 19 for 25 for 289 yards coming in that scenario. 2 touchdowns, no INTs, and Oregon wins 41-27. Oregon head coach Dan Lanning on the Dante Moore hit.
8: you know, I didn't see any of that. And if that's the way somebody else was operating, it's really disappointing. In that moment, for me, I challenged myself to focus on the moment and the things that I can control. Their team has absolutely nothing to do with what

0: seen their focus. Our guys respect the game. I don't think you'd ever see that from our players. I don't think you'd ever see that from our coaches. Again, I don't think that's necessarily an indictment on Coach Riley, because I can't speak to what I didn't see. And I know he was quick to, you know, voice his concern, you know, for our players, so I appreciate that from him. But it's a disgusting play. You know, you don't want to see it happen. It's disappointing that it happened. I'm praying that our players are healthy, and I'm praying that their player can learn from that situation. It's just not a moment you want to be a part of.
1: All right, let's hear from USC head coach Lincoln Riley on the Dante Moore injury and the takeaways of the game.
2: I first want to say hope Dante's okay. Never want to see that with any opponent. No matter how competitive the game is, you know, these are all people at the end of the day on both sides. So wish him a speedy recovery. Heavyweight battle out there, kind of like we anticipated that it would be. It's a hell of a game. Came down to a couple plays, like these two games against with two really good teams typically come down to. And we made a few too many errors there in the end, especially when we got momentum, you know, there in the fourth quarter, and then gave them some more opportunities, and they did a good job capitalizing on them. It's a disappointed locker room. Guys fought their hearts out. But obviously, we've got to take this the right way, and that's going to be important for our locker room. We have a damn good football team in there. I know we do. Our locker room believes that. And we've got to take advantage of some of these opportunities, this opportunity to learn and grow. This is a lot of times how you get measured, especially modern-day college football.
1: All right, that was USC's Lincoln Riley as Oregon takes care of business, beats USC 41-27. Unranked Wake Forest facing number 16 Louisville. Demon Deacons on the road, holding a 30-27 lead with 22 seconds left to play. Cardinals attempting a 57-yard field goal to try to win it.
3: Be a 57-yarder. We'll see. 57-58 from the left hash mark. To tie it, snap, spot, kick is blocked. Wake Forest blocks the kick and scooped up the 50-yard line, blocked with 15 seconds to go, and Wake Forest will snap it once and upset Louisville here in Louisville, Kentucky.
1: That's Dan Cotton from Learfield. Despite being a two-score underdog, the Demon Deacons went toe-to-toe with the Cardinals to upset a ranked foe on the road for the second straight year. Wake Forest wins 30-27. Coming up next, we have a WNBA preview for a couple of playoff matchups as the first round about to get started. Also, we'll have our top sound. That's next. This is SportsCenter All Night on ESPN Radio.
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9: Good afternoon. This is Paul Keels. They're playing a doubleheader in Boston today with the Red Sox and Chicago Cubs because of concern of weekend weather. They're in the ninth inning of the first game at Boston, a 4-3 lead. This series has playoff implications as far as seeding. Another doubleheader for the same reasons is getting ready to start shortly. Baltimore and New York to take on the Yankees. Cleveland Guardians begin their final regular season series tonight in Kansas City against the Royals. This after the Guardians and manager Stephen Vogt clinched a playoff berth with their win last night in Boston.
10: Yeah, it's such a good testament to our player development and our organization as a whole. Our guys come up, they're ready to go. They're going to learn. They're not finished products. And then that can be some of the growing pains you watch. But when you get this champagne in your eyes, it makes it all worth it.
9: Tonight, Gavin Williams to pitch for the Guardians against the Royals' Noah Cameron. Cleveland still maintains a one-game lead over Chicago atop the American League Central Division standings. The White Sox, begin a series at home of Colorado tonight. Cincinnati Reds start their final series of the season this evening in Toronto. Nick Lodolo to pitch for the Reds. Jose Soriano will be on the hill for the Blue Jays. College football tonight in the Big Ten. Fifth-ranked Indiana hosts Northwestern. Rutgers is at home with Howard. Other games this

0: Receiving Army at Temple, Navy at UAB, and in the ACC, it's Clemson at Cal. Seventh-ranked Ohio State at home, entertaining Illinois tomorrow at 12 noon. Four-time Pro Bowl running back Nick Chubb today signed a one-day contract to retire as a member of the Cleveland Browns, an organization he spent seven of his eight NFL years with. You're listening to the Ohio News Network.
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3: Your Skynet overnight forecast calls for clear skies, a low of 49 degrees. For Sunday, beautiful. Sunshine, a high of 72, a 8-mile-per-hour northerly wind. Sunday night, clear skies with a low 51. For Monday, mostly cloudy but gradually becoming sunny with a high 73. Tuesday, sunny 75. Wednesday, partly sunny 74. For Skynet weather, I'm Max Crenshaw, ESPN Radio, 1430 AM and 105.7 FM.
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10: Gets the snap. Four receivers out on routes. Looks to the near side. Throws over the middle. It's Harris wide open.
11: And in the same stadium where Michigan was given the extra second in that win, the Iowa Hawkeyes took full advantage of having one more snap with two ticks left on the clock. Terry Dauphin from Learfield with the call.
12: Iowa down five, empty backfield. Here's the snap. Brown straight back, throws to the corner of the end zone. Caught!

0: Chris, well done. Thank you. Now let's get to this. First round of the WNBA playoffs begins today on ABC. We've got two previews for you as the ESPN radio host Q Myers and Mia O'Brien on game night. Preview Indiana Fever and the Las Vegas Aces.
1: Of the seven other teams in the playoffs, the only team that the Indiana Fever have a winning record against this year are the Las Vegas Aces.
2: Of course they do.
1: Of course, comes on the heels of the crazy five-game semifinal series a year ago. No Caitlin Clark in that one. Kelsey Mitchell had to exit with an emergency injury in overtime, or emergency medical condition, I should say. I keep forgetting the name of it exactly, but she's obviously good to go now, even though she only had 10 points in that regular season finale, and Caitlin only had two, which is why I still have questions about this rotation, even after the FIBA World Cup break, even after game 40 of the season. You don't, though, Q, because you know the threat of Caitlin Clark, Kelsey Mitchell, or Aaliyah Boston, who Stephanie White says is healthy, dropping 40, is always real every single night.
2: And my thing with the Aces is that they just haven't, to me, had that step on the neck and finish a moment. They'll get up big, look like, okay, they're going to cruise in this one. Asia's cooking, Jackie's cooking, and then all of a sudden they'll go on a lull, and teams will get back in it. And I could tell you countless times throughout the course of the year that I just shook my head like, wait, hold on, how did that happen? You can't do that against a team that averaged 96 points per game this year. They score too much at the Indiana Fever. All of a sudden they can get away with you really quickly.
0: And one more preview for you, the Lynx versus Liberty.
1: The Lynx, of course, once again, the best team in the regular season, the second straight year that they have had at least a share of the best record in the W. It's the seventh time they have clinched at least a share of the best record in the league. Of the six previous times that they finished atop the league standings, they made it to the finals five times, Q, but how many times did they win it? We know last year, Nafisa Collier's injury in the semifinals of the WNBA playoffs ultimately spelled doom for Cheryl Reeves' squad. I'm so fascinated by what Breanna Stewart did at the World Cup and if that can carry over into the WNBA playoffs. She looked great through the four games.
2: Amazing.
1: In the weird limbo between the World Cup. She comes back. The Liberty are just as Jekyll and Hyde as they've been all year long. She's still dropping 20-plus. She's dropping double-doubles. But can the Liberty find another gear? They brought in Chris DeMarco from the Warriors because they believe that that would increase their offensive production.
0: That game between the Lynx and the Liberty will tip off at 2 o'clock Eastern time. Fever versus Aces will tip off at 4 o'clock Eastern. Unfortunately, Fever guard Ty Harris will miss the rest of the season after breaking a bone in her lower left leg. That will do it for us. For our producer, Alex Uhiro, our technical director is Michael Williams. I'm Judson Richards. Don't go anywhere. Best week ever is next. 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
26: Meanwhile, number 10 LSU rolled past 23rd-ranked Texas A&M, 35-6. Wisconsin was down at Happy Valley by 10 in the fourth quarter, but the Badgers rallied, upset number 13 Penn State, 24-20. And this time, the last second went against Michigan. The Wolverines pulled Iowa 20-19. As the Hawkeyes get a touchdown on the final play of the game. To baseball, there are two spots still up for grabs heading to the final day of the season. Last night, the Rays pounded the Phillies 12-1. Padres over the Diamondbacks 10-7. Arizona is a game back of Philadelphia, but owns the tiebreaker. The Phillies are in with a win today for the last wild card spot in the NL. The Padres get the top wild card spot with the victory. They'll host the Cubs in the playoffs. AL West, it was the Astros blowing out the A's. Rangers over the Twins, they're tied. Houston holds the tiebreaker. Guardians wrap up the AL Central, beating the Royals 11-5, while the White Sox lose 9-6 to the Rockies.
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34: 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Courtney Cronin, Peter Burns. Week 4 is in the books of college football. 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Where in the world are you at, Courtney?

0: I don't know what that is. Like sea foam green. It's just jarring.
1: It's calming. It's calming.
0: Is it really?
1: Actually supposed to, it's a, you want to see the picture of the parrot right over there? That's not any better.
0: I'm all in for parrot talk here at 7 o'clock in the morning. All right, this show is always presented by Progressive Insurance. We'll start with a different color shade of green with this.
2: This is the biggest story of the week ever.
0: All right, so this was the matchup over in the Big Ten we were looking forward to, right? Dan Lanning, Lincoln Riley. Lanning had won the last two matchups between those two teams and what was going to play out over in Los Angeles. Here's the call from Jerry Allen from Learfield, IMG on it. Scary moment early.
3: Two receivers to the right. That's Moore and Stewart. Hampton alone to the left. Hill beside Dante. Back to throw. Steps up. Could run and will run all the way inside the 15. Hooks down. Whoa. That's got to be a couple of flags.
4: It will be.
3: It is. Dante Moore is down on the field, and he is not moving. He got hit hard.
4: That is a quick way to get your rear end.
3: And now more
4: ejected.
3: Flags. More flags. Oregon's team is out on the field.
4: Well, and he's celebrating. The USC player is celebrating out there.
3: Well, there are flags everywhere, and
4: Desmond Stevens, number 8, is the one who came in and delivered the hit and then got up and celebrated all over on the field.
3: Yeah.
0: CeCe, that was a scary moment for Dante Moore and the Ducks there early in that second quarter.
1: It was awful, and obviously the DB that was in question there, Desmond Stevens, gets ejected for targeting, somehow allowed to stay on the sideline. I wasn't aware that that's something you could do, Lincoln Riley says after the game. Well, he's on our team. Of course he's allowed to do that. Ugly moment. I thought there was going to be a bench-clearing brawl the way that the teams were handling that. Yep. And the coaching staffs, Peter, going at each other. You don't usually see that in football.
0: Don't see it a lot. Obviously, it led to just not only just kind of a change in the mentality for the Ducks in that game, it also led to Dylan Raiola, where a lot of people remember him for being a part of the Nebraska Cornhuskers over the last couple of years. You remember the Patrick Mahomes look-alike? Well, he kind of looked like him over in that fourth quarter. Here's another call.
3: It's a big third down.
4: Oregon's 50% on their third down conversions tonight. 5 for 10. This one a little bit longer.
3: Messiah Hampton out to the right, alone. Two receivers are left. Davison in the backfield. Four-man rush. Back to throw. Pump fake. One to go. Gump. He's got him in the end zone. Touchdown, Oregon. Jumping for the ball. DeCorian Moore with a grab.
0: What a game for Dylan Raiola coming in. I mean, Gordy, you were talking about earlier. You thought this was a young man who was good enough. He could have played. He could start somewhere. We saw him start over in Nebraska. But for him to come out and say, hey, Dan Lanning, I'm going to be the backup over to Moore. We'll see how what plays out. And eventually I'll get the keys to the Ducks, Cadillac coming up next year. They need him right now. And he delivered in that fourth quarter.
1: He's not a normal backup quarterback. This is somebody who was a starter at a Power 4 program, and it didn't work out for a number of reasons. He was seasoned, and he was fantastic on Saturday night. They needed him. In that moment, and that was a scary moment where the momentum of the game could have gone one way or the other, and for Oregon to do what they did, pulling away late like that, him coming off the bench and throwing for over 200 yards, like, you don't normally see that in backup situations, and they got away with some pretty good news. It sounds like their quarterback's going to be okay in Dante Moore.
0: Yeah, Dante Moore was Dan Lanning did say that they had gotten reports that he was able to move his extremities. He was moved to a Los Angeles General Hospital, and so we hope that he's okay. Here is, so Lanning, obviously, he went on to talk about how the team responded to the Dante Moore injury, but he also had one of the more interesting mic drops that we've seen in a long time. Here's what Dan Lanning had to say, his final comments of the presser against Lincoln Riley's Trojans.
5: Three wins against these guys. I guess if you're interested in winning football games and you're from this area, you should go to Oregon. If you want to go to a Chris Brown concert, you should go here.
0: And then he just left. If you want to play, you want to win football games, you go over to Eugene. You go to Oregon. Play for the Ducks. You want to go to Chris Brown concert, you go to USC. Was that
1: Chris Brown's looking at himself like, he's looking at himself like, what did I do to deserve this? God, yeah, come to death row.
0: Come to death row. You know, with your producer all dancing in the videos and stuff like that. That's what it was. But for Lanning, listen, the Ducks have won their last 5 against USC. He's 3-0 against Lincoln, and now there's going to be real talk about Lincoln Riley. Okay? Again, same thing it was at Oregon. Or Oklahoma. You can score a bunch of points, but your defense leaves you.

0: You don't have that physicality. And I don't know how that changes. Dan Lanning and that physicality showed up. And that's the reason why the Ducks were able to bounce back with that win. It was a physical game. It wasn't a pretty game. But Iowa-Michigan was wild. An 11-play, 91-yard drive that I felt, it felt like it took like an hour and 15 minutes to watch. It was like watching a molasses of just seeing the Wolverines kind of slowly dissolve. And so Iowa gets a long a completed pass, but a Michigan player is injured on that play, CC. So what happens? Oh, they decide to put a little time on the clock, and here's what happened.
1: Iowa down 5, empty backfield. Here's the snap. Brown straight back, throws to the corner of the end zone. Caught! It's caught! Touchdown, Iowa! Touchdown! Touchdown, Iowa! The game is over. The Hawks have won it. Reese Vandersee caught the pass, backing into the end zone. He ran to the front pylon on the far sideline, and Brown delivered a beauty.
0: How crazy is that? They were up to 98.6% chance of winning that ball game with about 11 seconds left. And the Hawkeyes and Kirk Ferentz, I thought Kirk Ferentz was crying because I think it's his last time in the Big House as a head coach of the Hawkeyes. What a career that he's had up there. But what a win for them against 18th-ranked Michigan.
2: I know I'm not the only one feeling this morning. That is the football gods delivering a heavy dose of karma for what happened in week one with the 1 second that was put back on the clock that allowed Michigan to unfairly put a win in the column against Western Michigan. I mean, this was a team that had more yards, more first downs, and more time of possession than Iowa. But Michigan never was able to close them out. It just shows you the type of football team that they are not this year. And that's a good one.
0: Yeah.
2: Iowa went in there and they handled business down until the absolute final second of that game. And it's nice to see the tables flip on Michigan the way that they did on Saturday.
0: So that was a ranked win, a top 25 matchup. We had another top 25 matchup in Neyland Stadium. And you saw this because President Trump was there. They asked the Tennessee fans to get there at like 9 a.m. and they gave half price off of alcohol and concessions if you got there early.
2: Dangerous.
0: The crowd was fired up. The only person that was dangerous was Colin Simmons in the Longhorns defense for a couple different reasons.
1: They back out and they get home again. Brandon slammed down to the ground. Colin Simmons got him down for a second time. Watson contributed and now a flag after the play. This may have been a taunting. Colin Simmons made the sack. The flag came out well after that.
3: That's sportsmanlike conduct. Defense, number one, discriminating using the restroom. It's a 15-yard penalty from the succeeding spot. Automatic touchdown.
1: Well, like Kyle Wilson's description pretty much says it all.
4: Just an absolute idiotic move by Colin Simmons doing that. We're supposed to be one of the leaders of this defense.
0: It was well said by Kirk Herbstreit. I think we all felt it at that point because it was like a 3rd and 16 and they get it. It's like 4th and 30 now after that sack. And then Colin Simmons decides to go full Elijah Moore, Ole Miss, just urinates on the field. I've never seen anything like that. Now, his mom did take to social media yesterday and she goes, I raised that boy a whole lot better than that. But as an apology, I think you'll take his 5 sacks, which was tied a record for the Texas Longhorns. They had 10 sacks on true freshman Faison Brandon. And listen, Tennessee got a late touchdown, got the onside kick, and had an opportunity to actually win that game. And yet the Longhorns survived.
2: Which is why I feel better about the direction of Tennessee football today than I do with Texas. We haven't seen Arch take the next step. We haven't. Like, you can't walk away from that game and feel confident that Arch Manning is the front runner for the Heisman.
0: No.
2: The front runner to be taken number one overall. The top quarterback taken in the draft. If he doesn't have the last name Manning, he's another guy. And that is the game that proved it yesterday. On the other side of that, I understand that Faison Brandon threw into 4 defenders. There was only 1 receiver on that side of the field. He's a freshman. He spent 15 minutes in the medical tent yesterday and came back in and gutted that thing out. I feel a lot better today about what Josh Heupel and that program have in front of them and what they've built than I do about where Texas is going the rest of the way.
0: Remember, Heupel has had five different quarterbacks the last 5 years as well, too. Yeah. So if he's got a little time, that bodes well. I do think you're right. If the Manning name wasn't on the back of the jersey, we would be talking about Arch a little bit different.

0: he's still a good quarterback, and the Texas Longhorns are still undefeated on the season. But they may not be the most powerful team in the SEC. It may be these guys.
1: 45-28, first and goal at the 1.5. Two-back set. The triple eye. Harpring will probably bounce out of it. He does to the left. Dippery, the fullback. Turn, hand it off to Ball. Runs left into the end zone. Touchdown, Jaden Ball. Hello, Heisman voters. Jaden Ball makes a third house call today.
0: That was John Kelly from Learfield on the call, CeCe. That was by far the most dominant performance we saw all the weekend. Florida absolutely boat races the Ole Miss Rebels 52-28. John Summerall has put a level and a stamp of swagger back down to the swamp that we haven't seen really since Spurrier was down there in his visor just throwing up 50 burgers on opponents.
2: I know that people are going to look at this and say, well, how could this have been any other result after the emotional win that Ole Miss had last week over LSU? I don't think it was that. I think that you got to give Florida their credit for being prepared and for being an offensive juggernaut. The amount of yards that they've put up in these four wins for to start a new
0: era,
2: in a new era under John Summerall. It's impressive. I do want to say, though, Trinidad Chambliss, that was uncharacteristic. The late turnover, the fumble in the third quarter, two turnovers from him yesterday. I think he has a get-right game next week. This is not the type of quarterback play that we normally are used to seeing from him.
0: Remember, we did not see Kiwan Lacy, his star running back, in that game. So we'll see if they were able to bounce back and get a little healthier right there. But a big win for the Gators. All right, we had a showdown in Death Valley between LSU and A&M and Jeremiah Smith. My goodness, you are a bad, bad man. That coming up next, Courtney Cronin, Peter Burns, best week ever on ESPN Radio.
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3: 42-19, 217 yards, 4 touchdowns, CC, and that is a grown man playing football on Saturdays there for the Buckeyes.
4: Is he the best prospect at wide receiver since Calvin Johnson? Coming out of college, I'm trying to find somebody better. Watching the highlights this morning and seeing the route running clinic he put on those poor Illinois defensive
3: backs. That poor safety.
4: Number zero. My heart goes out to that guy. There's nothing he could do.
3: I mean, you almost had to quit after that. He had that guy in a blender. And again, it's not his fault. Jeremiah Smith's going to be, top five pick, no doubt. I'm top three. I don't even know
4: who would be. Heisman Trophy winner?
3: Possibly. Right now.
4: First one since Devontae Smith. I mean, the way that he has put together the first 4 weeks of the college football season, the career game yesterday. Mm-hmm. When you mentioned what he did in that first quarter, 12 receptions, career high. This is throughout the game. 217 receiving yards, career high. 4 receiving touchdowns, career high. Like, unstoppable. Best game of his career.
3: Yeah, and even we saw, I mean, it's oddly enough that in the games that they had played against the Texas Longhorns, he didn't have monster numbers, but he had good numbers against Texas this year, but they ended up losing that game. Now, the question is what's it like coming up this week? Because they should be facing the Iowa Hawkeyes, who obviously had that walk-off win against Michigan. I think it would be kind of cool if College Game Day is there. I would love to see what Kirk Ferentz's defense is going to be able to do to Jeremiah Smith. Right now, the Buckeyes are rolling. Another game that was rolling, courtesy of ESPN Radio. It was a Saturday night in Death Valley, and all Sam Levitt.
5: In the gun is Levitt. You see, we snap it to. It is Levitt, and it's a play-action pass over the top, wide open, making the catch, Harris. He's down to the 20, to the 10, and into the end zone. Touchdown! 57 yards on 4th and 1. They drew the defense in, and they hit Harris for his second touchdown catch of the night.
3: That was a huge win for Charlie Weiss, Blake Baker, and of course Lane Kiffin, even Sam Levitt as well, too. That Sam did not look good against Ole Miss, CC. And defensively, they finally found an answer for Marcel Reed, who looks absolutely lost right now.
4: Yeah.
3: I mean, this is a Mike Elko squad for A&M that starts 0-2 in conference play, and they look, I don't know who looks worse right now. Is it Texas A&M or Oklahoma? Because they got boat raced by Georgia yesterday, and I think Georgia is slept on because we just assume, okay, well, yeah, Kirby's team, they're going to be great, so we don't talk about them enough. But they are dominant right now. But the regression that I've seen right with the Aggies is downright scary, and LSU wins that game 35-6.
4: I think the bigger story is the regression of Texas A&M, and that doesn't feel like a Mike Elko coach team. That's not the team that was from 2025 that we made such a huge deal about with the college football playoff. He gets the big contract extension, and then your once vaunted secondary now looks like the weakness of your team. What happened to that defense, Peter?
3: I don't think it's just the defense. I think it's the offensive line that they lost a bunch of players, and they tried to shuffle it up, and LSU was in the backfield the whole time. Blake Baker did a great job of kind of adjusting what Marcel Reed had just torched him over the last couple of years. Remember, Lane Kiffin likely may not even be in Baton Rouge unless Marcel Reed and Mike Elko's Aggies just

0: destroy and embarrass the Tigers last year in Tiger Stadium. Remember, they were singing the Aggie War Hymn. I mean, they had emptied out the stadium, and after that led to the firing of Brian Kelly, led to the firing of Scott Woodward, which led to like the Cajun Game of Thrones coup that got, you know, Lane Kiffin there. And that was monstrous because all of this talk about, hey, it was a Super Bowl for Ole Miss last week or whatnot. What was Land of the Tigers going to, how are they going to respond? Mm-hmm. And Sam Leavitt was great. He looked like he had calmed down a whole heck of a lot more. Not having Trey Des Green, they still found their targets. The only issue right now, Whit Weeks, the other number seven, which goes to the like kind of MVP that Trey Des Green was on offensively. He's number seven, but defensively, Whit Weeks got banged up in that game as well. Going to be kind of curious to see how LSU does. All right, Brian Jensen and John Harris from Learfield on this call. All right, Austin Romaine had already had one pick six against Sam Houston State. Texas Tech re-racked it.
1: Now motion across the backfield. Locke going to throw it. Intercepted again by Romaine, and he's going to score again. Back-to-back touchdown, Red Raiders. Wow. Well, player of the game already?
2: Yep, I would say so.
0: All right, so Texas Tech remains undefeated. They beat Sam Houston State 49-14. You don't see too many back-to-back pick sixes in college football.
3: You were talking about the moment for the Illinois safety. Like maybe that's just where you quit after you get put into a blender, put on skates by Jeremiah Smith. If you're the quarterback for Sam Houston, like would you just quit right after that on back-to-back possessions?
0: Two touchdown passes. Just went to the wrong team.
3: Come on. But Austin Romaine, I mean, the stat is insane. First player in FBS in 13 years to return two interceptions for touchdowns on consecutive throws.
0: It's crazy.
3: So you're telling me 13 years ago somebody else did this and we don't even talk about it? That's pretty nuts.
0: It's like in baseball, there's like, oh my God, no one has done that. They're like, actually it's happened 15 different times. And you're like, what? Well, that's how many games are
3: in the game. I thought this would have been, I really thought that I was going to read that stat and say it was like the first time in like 100 years that had happened on consecutive throws. But that's wild.
0: I was like, when's the
3: And they were only up 21-14 at halftime before that.
0: Kamario Taylor, Mississippi State, what a win they had against Missouri. He looks like to be the truth. Bama, five touchdowns from Keelan Russell as they destroyed South Carolina yesterday, 49-18, so a big victory for them. And how about the Utes of Utah, a perfect 4-0. Remember, they aren't going to play Texas Tech this year. They do have BYU coming up on November the 7th. So looking forward to that matchup as well. Looking forward to talking to Heather Dinich. She had one surprising team already in her college football top 12. That coming up next. Courtney Cronin and Peter Burns, Best Week Ever on ESPN Radio.
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0: Good afternoon. This is Paul Keels. They're playing a doubleheader in Boston today with the Red Sox and Chicago Cubs because of concern of weekend weather. They're in the ninth inning of the first game at Boston, a 4-3 lead. This game, this series, has playoff implications as far as seeding. Another doubleheader for the same reasons is getting ready to start shortly. Baltimore and New York to take on the Yankees. Cleveland Guardians begin their final regular season series tonight in Kansas City against the Royals. This after the Guardians and manager Stephen Vogt clinched a playoff berth with their win last night in Boston.
1: Yeah, it's such a good testament to our player development and our organization as a whole. Our guys come up, they're ready to go. They're going to learn. They're not finished products. And that can be some of the growing pains you watch. But when you get this champagne in your eyes, it makes it all worth it.
0: Tonight, Gavin Williams to pitch for the Guardians against the Royals' Noah Cameron. Cleveland still maintains a one-game lead over Chicago atop the American League Central Division standings. The White Sox, begin a series at home of Colorado tonight. Cincinnati Reds start their final series of the season this evening in Toronto. Nick Lodolo to pitch for the Reds. Jose Soriano will be on the hill for the Blue Jays. College football tonight in the Big Ten. Fifth-ranked Indiana hosts Northwestern. Rutgers is at home with Howard. Other games this evening, Army at Temple, Navy at UAB. And in the ACC, it's Clemson at Cal. Seventh-ranked Ohio State at home, entertaining Illinois tomorrow at 12 noon. Four-time Pro Bowl running back Nick Chubb today signed a one-day contract to retire as a member of the Cleveland Browns, an organization he spent 7 of his 8 NFL years with. 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
3: Your Skynet overnight forecast calls for clear skies, a low of 49 degrees. For Sunday, beautiful sunshine, a high of 72, a 8-mile-per-hour northerly wind. Sunday night, clear skies with a low 51. For Monday, mostly cloudy but gradually becoming sunny with a high 73. Tuesday, sunny 75. Wednesday, partly sunny 74. For Skynet weather, I'm Max Crenshaw, ESPN Radio, 1430 AM and 105.7 FM.
4: And LSU is in bounce-back mode, rounding Texas A&M 35-6. Now to baseball. The Diamondbacks are still alive in the National League wildcard race, but the Padres will get some home cooking for the wildcard round.
5: Pitch to Manny in the air to right field. Carroll's going back towards the corner. He will look up. This one, going to go! Three-run homer! Manny Machado the other way to the Petco porch. And the Padres are back ahead. It's 6-4.
4: That call from 97.3 The Fan as San Diego wins it 10-7. So the Padres get the fourth seed and will host the Cubs in the wild card round beginning on Tuesday. Meanwhile, Arizona now a game back of Philadelphia, but the Diamondbacks do hold the tiebreaker. The Rays pounded the Phillies 12-1. Philadelphia's lost 4 of 5, but the Phillies get in with the last NL wild card spot with a victory today. The Diamondbacks get in with a Phillies loss and a win over the Padres. AL West will come down to the wire. Astros and Rangers tied for first. Houston holds the tiebreaker.
6: Hey, it's Evan Cohen. 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
7: Clock continues to run. 1:25. Joseph gets the snap. Four receivers out on routes. Looks to the near side. Throws over the middle. It's Harris wide open. He goes to the 30, breaks a tackle, 20, 10, touchdown Wisconsin, 72 yards, and pending the penalty, the Badgers have the lead with 1:13 to go.
8: Javonte with a little jump around, I see what you did there, as the Badgers get that win against Matt Campbell's Penn State, 13th ranked Penn State. Nittany Lions, that call courtesy of ESPN Radio. Courtney Cronin, Peter Burns, joined by our favorite, always well-caffeinated, Heather Dinich. And Heather, what was a crazier ending? Was it that one, Wisconsin, for the first lead of the game against Penn State? Was it Iowa over Michigan on the last second, karma second, or anything else? What do you got?
9: I'm going to go with Iowa, Michigan because of the karma. And I don't know if you guys heard the Iowa student radio's broadcast of that call. It was so great. If you haven't listened to it, but that's what it was all about at the end, was the karma.
8: We're going to

0: We're going to play that, actually. We're saving it for the next segment. So just hang tight. That is a perfect way. And, of course, after you know, you got 19 different SportsCenter hits with us, you'll have to, you know, still hang out and actually listen to it. But what ultimately did you learn from any of those teams right there in the Big Ten?
1: Oh, I think Indiana still has some questions for the defending national champs, struggling at home against Northwestern and then being banged up with injuries. Everybody wants to say going into this season, oh, they're defending national champs, they should be number one. But it just doesn't work like that in the selection committee meeting room. And we'll see what happens down the stretch with them. But there are just more questions, I think, than answers for them right now. And quite frankly, you could argue that Florida should be above the defending national champs based on what we saw last night.
2: Ooh. Not a lot of questions about that Florida team the way there are some others. What did you learn about what John Sumrall has put together here in these first 4 weeks of the season, but particularly what they did against a top 10 team in Ole Miss at home?
1: Well, it looks like he has a college football playoff team. I mean, truly, really legitimate. They looked good. They passed the eye test. They passed the resume test. They are one of the most balanced offenses of the teams that I have currently ranked in my top 12. And they have a Heisman contender in Jaden Ball. I mean, he was outstanding. And so when you put all of those things together, you've got the total package in John Sumrall's season. Now, we're through 1 month. We're through September, right? There's a lot of season left. But when you look ahead at their schedule, ESPN's FPI projects they will lose two games to Texas and Georgia. And that's possible. But even if they do, this head-to-head win over Ole Miss is going to keep them in the conversation. And it's really interesting that pecking order there of those three SEC teams, where you have Ole Miss beating LSU and Florida beating Ole Miss, and that's what I used to separate the three of them last night, was the head-to-head result. So I've got Florida over Ole Miss, Ole Miss over LSU.
0: Heather Dennis joining us right now. You talk about the Florida Gators are at Missouri, who just suffered their first loss of the season against a Mississippi State team led by Kamario Taylor, who's incredible. Then they're home against South Carolina. Things are not well in Columbia right now. And then at Texas. It feels like that October the 17th game in Austin is such a huge game for John Sumrall and a team that can kind of look like Indiana, where all of a sudden, hey, first year, you're able to flip the switch, kind of like how Kurt Cignetti had done it so far. How about Kamario Taylor and Mississippi State? I mean, I know they're playing Alabama coming up next week. They'll play them over in Davis-Wade Stadium in Starkville. How much of a believer are you of Jeff Lebby's squad this year?
1: Oh, I mean, everyone should be believing it right now. I think that what we saw this weekend proves the previous weekend wasn't a fluke, right? There's some consistency there. And I think that by winning these games, you see the bottom of the SEC improving, which helps answer some of the questions going into this season about the Big Ten winning, you know, three straight national titles, which conference is better. And when you have a program like Mississippi State bringing up the quality of play and winning these types of games, I think it makes a statement about the depth in the SEC.
2: Heather, who did you learn more about yesterday? Oregon and what they did in the wake of Dante Moore's injury, being able to pull off that win on the road at USC, or what BYU did against Arizona?
1: You know, I think Oregon against USC was very revealing because with the loss to Oklahoma State earlier, I think a lot of people wrote the Ducks off. But to be able to come back at USC with your backup quarterback, albeit a very experienced and talented one in Raiola, especially after the way the Dante Moore injury happened, very controversial, very scary, right? Very emotional to be able to do that after your leader gets carted off the field in an ambulance spoke volumes about what that program has. But it also revealed continued weaknesses with a Lincoln Riley defense. We saw that at Rutgers. Yeah, go ahead.
0: No. I was going to jump in and say that's what's been, I mean, basically affecting Lincoln Riley teams from the time that he was in Norman, Oklahoma. Right, Heather, until right now that he's back here in Los Angeles.
1: Right. And what we've learned from his time with the

0: Sooners was that you can absolutely have a playoff team with one of the best offenses in the country. And I think it's super fun to watch Jaden Mayava and that offense. But if you don't have a defense, you're not going to win the types of games we saw last night. And you're certainly not going to make a deep run in the college football playoff.
1: Which team are we not talking about enough? And I think they're very similar. Georgia or Miami?
0: They are very similar. Right? It's so tricky up top. And I would throw Ohio State in that mix, too, you know? And you just hear college football fans and members of the media, they didn't play anybody. And I understand that. And there's a very tricky balance between looking at what they're doing consistently and consistently dominating, and against the opponents that they're facing, right? Oklahoma has problems. Beating Oklahoma for Georgia is not a statement win. It's just not, based on how they've struggled. And I saw them live a couple of weeks ago against Michigan. John Mathier is having major problems leading that offense. And so there are questions about that. But at the same time, when you look at Darian Mensah at Miami, the talent that's around him, and you look at what Gunnar Stockton at Georgia is doing, and the talent around him, and that defense, you can't ignore the consistency and what you're seeing on film. So you do have to reward that, and I think the committee members would if they were meeting today, because we have seen that in the past. We saw it with Indiana last year. You know, you can question the resume, but at some point you have to give a team credit for winning the way that they are consistently and not playing down to your opponent.
2: Shouldn't we be saying the same thing about Notre Dame this morning? I understand it was Purdue, but 35-0 at halftime, three Big Ten wins already on the season, and in pretty dominant double-digit fashion. Is that a team that has that same case to be made about, well, their resume says this, but the way that they're playing, the way that they're winning these games says something else?
0: Absolutely. And I'll be honest with the two of you. What I do on Saturday nights is these games they're playing, I pull up our True Media Statistics website and I will pin these teams and compare them side by side statistically to see, okay, what are some differentiating factors that help separate these teams? And Miami and Notre Dame are very close. One of the things that I've noticed with Miami that the statistics reflect is a better ability to make explosive plays. So there's things like that. Then you like look at turnovers and penalties, not necessarily with those two teams, but those are some of the stats that I rely on and look at to help separate some of these teams. I mean, Texas has major issues, and they're my number one team in the projection tonight, you know? So you have a team like Texas that has a better resume, but seems to have more flaws than all of these other teams, you know, that we're talking about. So that's the delicate balance between resume and eye test.
1: So, Heather, there was news that came out this week that you had reported and went kind of viral, talking about how the College Football Playoff Committee had said, all right, they're adding a little bit of a different element this year about, like, how they're going to look into the selection committee, right? As far as the strength of conference, give me what the real genesis of that was.
0: Sure. So this is something that is new. They always have looked at the strength of opponents in their league, but this is, the purpose of this is twofold. One, in the post-conference expansion era, with conferences that have 16 to 18 teams, you have uneven scheduling within those conferences. So when someone says, oh, the SEC schedule is so tough, well, maybe not if you're not playing Georgia, Alabama, and Texas on your schedule. Maybe it's not as hard as what Ohio State has to do. I don't know the answer to that. Let's put it on paper and look at it. Oh, the Big Ten schedule is so hard. Well, maybe if you're not Penn State and you don't have to play Oregon, Ohio State, or Indiana, right? So what is the true value of how hard those league schedules are within their own conferences? And so every team in the Big Ten or SEC gets a schedule strength. And then each conference, based on the average of those team schedules, gets a score. So there is a visual metric to say, okay, the SEC's conference schedule is more difficult than the Big Ten.

0: or vice versa. And the American is the toughest group of six conference. And you can't do this and use it, though, guys, until late November, because it is based on conference schedules. And a lot of these teams don't get into the heart of conference play until late November.
1: I'm still a firm believer that if you really wanted the College Football Playoff Selection Committee, and I'll do the new mock selection here in a couple of weeks, I'll be up in Dallas to do it, that they should do it, not, I'm all joking aside, not pay-per-view, but literally have, like, showcase people how this works, right? Like, people want transparency, because you say they get assigned a number. Well, people want to know what that number is and how do you come up with that number. And I think that's the one thing that people look at and go, oh, it's this and that, and everybody's scripted because they want certain teams. I just want transparency. I think that's the tough thing right now, that myself, you, Courtney, and probably even you, Heather, want to know from the College Football Playoff Selection Committee.
0: Oh, absolutely. And I have been asking, listen, I've been covering this event since its inception. It's been 12 years, 13 years. And every year I say, you guys have to pull back the curtain, because people don't trust what they can't see. But I do understand the protection within the room of allowing selection committee members to talk about all of these teams privately, with an ability to speak freely about their analysis of them. I understand that, and you'll understand that as you go through the mock selection process in the room. But the more you can show people, the more they trust the system. And I do have, and you'll get this too when you go there, I have binders. They have team sheets with every statistic. They're not hiding any statistics. I mean, I'm happy to screenshot it and put it out there. But when they add new ones, to be able to talk about it and explain it is important. And I think they will.
1: And hopefully they do. And that's one more reason why, and I'll bang the table when I get down there, up there to Dallas, is to say, the reason why no one is going to talk about that out, really out and free, is because you don't want somebody that's a Big 12 athletic director ripping the Big 12, right? It's a bad look. So it's just another reason why there should not be ever a sitting athletic director on the College Football Playoff Selection Committee. There's an inherent bias one way or another. Either you're going to get damned if you do against your teams or your conference, or you're going to be, you know, looked at as, hey, you went for your teams, and that's why it's a bad product. So transparency would be great for all of us. And you're always transparent with us. Thank you, Heather. We appreciate the time.
0: Thanks, guys. Go Steelers.
1: Yeah, we knew we were going to get the Go Steelers at the end of it. Right, CC? I mean, I think that's the one thing that college football fans want, is just let me know how the sausage is made. Like get us. I know it's messy. I never want to go ever back into the kitchen of a fast food restaurant, unless it's Chick-fil-A. I've done that before, and it's actually immaculate. But, like, just give me the food. But this time is, I really kind of want to know how these numbers come up. Like, what are, like, how do you view the SEC versus the ACC versus the Big Ten versus the Big 12 versus group of six teams right now?
2: And it's not to, like, disparage Hunter Yurecek. Like, you know how he'll come on with Reese Davis, you know, once they start putting out the new polls, like, it starts, like, in a couple of weeks, and it'll be every Tuesday they come out, they do that. I have no issue with that, but I don't feel like there's the transparency that it actually shows you. Here's how the people in this room decide the teams that are going to be playing in the CFP. College basketball, in a lot of ways, has gotten better at that when they're laying out the entire field for the men's and women's NCAA tournament in Division I. But college football has a long way to go, because we have these questions about how is this team's strength of schedule determined to be better than this team? How about a team like Notre Dame? How do you factor them in when they quote-unquote haven't played anybody, but they still have these wins and they're doing it in such dominant fashion? Give me the why behind it, because it just doesn't feel like there's ever a uniform process of how these teams get chosen.
1: When I had reposted Heather's story, I said it was crazy that Oklahoma had, what, seven or eight different ranked opponents, and Miami had one left the rest of the year. That wasn't a dunk on Miami. I think Miami is a college football national championship team. Darian Mensah may win the Heisman. Malachi Toney might be the most explosive football players that I've seen since Reggie Bush. It's not Miami's fault that the rest of the ACC isn't pulling their weight. But then you start looking at it and going, all right, does a 11-1 team in the ACC, is that equal to a 10-2 team in the Big 12 or in

0: the Big Ten? I don't know. We'd like to know those questions going forward. All right, special moment for a Tigers legend and a student radio call you don't want to miss next on ESPN Radio.
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7: Good afternoon, this is Paul Keels. They're playing a doubleheader in Boston today with the Red Sox and Chicago Cubs because of concern of weekend weather. They're in the ninth inning of the first game at Boston, a 4-3 lead. This game, this series, has playoff implications as far as seeding. Another doubleheader for the same reasons is getting ready to start shortly. Baltimore and New York to take on the Yankees. Cleveland Guardians begin their final regular season series tonight in Kansas City against the Royals. This after the Guardians and manager Stephen Vogt clinched a playoff berth with their win last night in Boston.
8: Yeah, it's such a good testament to our player development and our organization as a whole. Our guys come up, they're ready to go. They're going to learn. They're not finished products. And that can be some of the growing pains you watch. But when you get this champagne in your eyes, it makes it all worth it.
7: Tonight, Gavin Williams to pitch for the Guardians against the Royals' Noah Cameron. Cleveland still maintains a one-game lead over Chicago atop the American League Central Division standings. The White Sox, begin a series at home with Colorado tonight. Cincinnati Reds start their final series of the season this evening in Toronto. Nick Lodolo to pitch for the Reds. Jose Soriano will be on the hill for the Blue Jays. College football tonight in the Big Ten. Fifth-ranked Indiana hosts Northwestern. Rutgers is at home with Howard. Other games this evening, Army at Temple, Navy at UAB, and in the ACC, it's Clemson at Cal. Seventh-ranked Ohio State at home, entertaining Illinois tomorrow at 12 noon. Four-time Pro Bowl running back Nick Chubb today signed a one-day contract to retire as a member of the Cleveland Browns, an organization he spent seven of his eight NFL years with. 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
10: Your Skynet overnight forecast calls for clear skies, a low of 49 degrees. For Sunday, beautiful. Sunshine, a high of 72, a 8-mile-per-hour northerly wind. Sunday night, clear skies with a low 51. For Monday, mostly cloudy but gradually becoming sunny with a high 73. Tuesday, sunny 75. Wednesday, partly sunny 74. For Skynet weather, I'm Max Crenshaw, ESPN Radio, 1430 AM and 105.7 FM.
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12: Keelan Russell operates from the pistol with two wideouts each side. Now Edwards will come in tight to the left. Snap to Russell, looking, plenty of time, clean pocket, all day, looking, firing down the seam, has a man.

0: Slade.
1: Deaf taxes in Alabama. We used to say that a lot during the Nick Saban days. But Kalen DeBoer have the Tide rolling. As we saw, 5 touchdowns from Keelan Russell, the freshman, yesterday. Last 2 games from him when facing a standard pass rush, right? Not a blitz or anything. 35 of 35. Incredible for that young man. They've scored 45-plus in 4 straight games. They waxed South Carolina yesterday, 49-18. 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

0: studio. I got to find where the mic button is here.
1: Okay.
2: You hit the on button.
0: It's on, right? Testing.
3: Green, right? Yep, you got it.
0: All right. All right. Well, we talked about the awesome last-second win by Iowa over Michigan yesterday, but I want you to hear the student call from Iowa, courtesy of KRUI Sports. Give it a listen.
4: This is it, Hank Brown. A defining Iowa moment. Waits in the wings. Can he snatch it? Empty in the backfield. Hits his back foot. Throws to the end zone. Back shoulder. Is he caught? Oh, my God. Oh, my God. He caught it. Oh, my God. He caught it. Yes. Western Michigan and the college football world. Iowa has your back.
2: Did he go Western Michigan and the college football world? Iowa has your back? That's amazing. Oh.
3: Shout out to Ryan Paris, who was on the call for KRUI Sports Student Radio, like support student media. I am a byproduct of it at Indiana University, what Iowa's doing to be able to send students on the road to call these games.
2: No doubt.
3: These are incredible moments. These are moments that you never forget as a student, whether you make it in this field or not, but to have this perspective... That sounded a lot different, a lot more excited than even the Iowa call that we played you from their own radio network.
2: Because it's the true passion, right? And that's what I love. I mean, again, there's professional broadcasters. They're amazing. I mean, we're lucky enough to work with those. And so you call it from a neutral side. But college football is about passion. Mikey, try to find me Ryan Paris before the end of the show. All right? We got to try to get Ryan some love here because what a call that was. So if you know Ryan Paris from KRUI Sports, you hit us up over at Peter Burns ESPN or Courtney R. Cronin. All right. It wasn't the only good moment here, Mikey, that we had this weekend.
0: Yeah, we don't have time to play this, but Tigers legend Justin Verlander played probably his final game in Comerica Park. And to take him off the field, his 7-year-old daughter came out to relieve him from the mound. I mean, how cool would that be?
3: It was
2: Did she
3: awesome.
2: Like ask for the ball? That she's like, all right, she walked, hit the shower,
3: buddy? She walked out, and then his wife, Kate Upton, walked out, and he was sobbing. And this is somebody who pitches angry. That's what he's done throughout his entire career. He's talked about it. It's why he has 2 Cy Youngs, an MVP, and 3 no-hitters. But, man, that was a tearjerker yesterday.
2: You just see him kind of like... kind of crying and like shaking on the mound, and his daughter comes out. What a cool moment that was. Remember, it's the last day of the regular season for Major League Baseball. We'll talk about that and also a huge Saturday in college sports. That coming up next year, best week ever.
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5: 35-6. A couple of late touchdowns and comebacks. One of the final second where number 17 Iowa beat number 18 Michigan 20-19 on the last second touchdown pass. And down by 10 in the final 5 minutes, Wisconsin comes back to beat Penn State 24-20. Now to baseball, where there are still two playoff spots up for grabs heading into today's final day of the regular season. Last night, the Rays pounded the Phillies 12-1, while the Padres beat the Diamondbacks 10-7. Arizona is a game back of Philadelphia, but owns the tiebreaker. The Phillies are in with a win today, and with the Padres' win, they clinch home field for their wild card matchup against the Cubs. In the AL West, the Astros pound the A's 13-2, while the Rangers down the Twins 6-2. Those two teams remain tied for first at 80-81. The Astros hold the tiebreaker. Meanwhile, the Guardians are AL Central champions. Cleveland defeated Kansas City 11-5 to clinch the division.
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13: Hour number two, best week ever on ESPN Radio. She's Courtney Cronin. I am Peter Burns. Week four in the books for college football. Week three, just a couple of hours away in the National Football League. And final day of Major League Baseball regular season to get ready for little postseason battles. But how about top 25 teams preseason-wise? Only 10 of those teams, Courtney, are still undefeated. We saw some of them go down in chaotic fashion, so let's get into it right now with this.
8: This is the biggest story of the week ever.
13: Jerry Allen from Learfield on the call. It was the Ducks in La La Land, and scary moment

0: USC player is celebrating out there.
1: Yeah, there are flags everywhere. And
0: Desmond Stevens, number 8, is the one who came in and delivered the hit and then got up and celebrated all over on the field.
2: That was the right call.
0: Yep.
2: Targeting. He was thrown out after that. Somehow he was still on the sideline, so I'm not entirely sure how the rules apply to USC, or maybe they don't, but the Big Ten, Peter, has a code of conduct rule, and I am curious, are they going to try to enforce it here? Because after this play, you saw him high-fiving his teammates on the sideline, celebrating. You know, the taunting element here, the laughing, the high fives after headhunting in that moment. I wonder if this is going to be the only game, next game's the only game that we won't see him for in that first half because of the targeting rule. There should be some additional punishment here because it looked ugly. It looked ugly.
3: It was ugly. He got ejected from the game. And Dan Lanning afterwards called it just basically horrendous. I'm paraphrasing here, but he also talked about how
2: it was disgusting.
3: It was disgusting. And it was. Especially if you see him kind of celebrating afterwards. Listen. The feet first slide, it's a bang bang play. Yes, is it worthy of an ejection? Absolutely. Is it worthy of a more game suspension than that? I'm not going to go that far right now. Now, Dan Lanning did come out and say that Dante Moore, his extremities, he could feel them. He went over to the hospital, so hopefully that young man is okay. And then, really, back to the game, this was back and forth game until the fourth quarter, and it was the backup quarterback, the former Nebraska Cornhuskers QB1, Dylan Raiola, making it happen.
4: It's a big third down.
0: Oregon's 50% on their third down conversions tonight. 5 for 10. This one a little bit longer.
4: Messiah Hampton out to the right, alone. Two receivers are left. Davison in the backfield. Four-man rush. Back to throw. Pump fake. One to go. Gump. He's got him in the end zone. Touchdown, Oregon. Jumping for the ball. DeCorian Moore with the grab.
3: That call courtesy of Jerry Allen. Dylan Raiola was great as a backup quarterback. You kind of wonder, you know, remember he was ballyhooed about where he was going to go, decides to go up to Lincoln, Nebraska. Just doesn't quite work out. But they needed him. And a credit to Dan Lanning for recognizing, hey, young man, come here. Dante Moore's going to play one more year. We're going to give you the keys to this program, because that was a huge win, really, that the Ducks had to have against an undefeated Trojan squad.
2: You don't normally see this with quarterbacks of his pedigree. Once it doesn't work out at one school, you usually jump into the portal and go somewhere to start right away. He knew that he was not going to get any meaningful snaps, maybe some mop-up duty, barring unforeseen circumstances, to Dante Moore, because we knew Dante Moore was going to come back. He did not want to play for the Jets, understandably so, and he was going to be at Oregon this year. But to watch how Dylan Raiola clearly stayed ready, and Dan Lanning talked about this after the game, that he'd come up to him during the week and be like, Coach, I heard this in a press conference. Coach, I saw this look that might be an interesting thing to keep in mind for this week. In a critical game like this, to lead a handful of touchdown drives, to leave nothing in doubt on the road against a rival, but coming off of the win that they had last week and trying to prove at 3-1 that they are worthy of a CFP spot, he did everything that he was asked to do and then some.
3: Yeah, and you could argue the reason why he went there is because probably Dan Lanning sold him the bill of goods and says, listen, we're going to be up in so many games so early, you're going to get a lot of reps in mop-up duty, and then we're going to hand the keys over to you. What's interesting is Dan Lanning, in his post-game press conference, taking a little bit of a shot at Lincoln Riley.
5: Three wins against these guys. I guess if you're interested in winning football games and you're from this area, you should go to Oregon. If you want to go to a Chris Brown concert, you should go here.
3: Yeah. What, full Chris Brown?
2: Mike Green double bang.
3: Again, I said earlier in the show, it reminds me of what was the Source Hip Hop Awards way back in the day, where Suge Knight comes up and like accepts an award and he goes, come to Death Row. If you don't want your producers all dancing in the video. I mean, that was the Death Row Suge Knight take in Los Angeles for Dan Lanning.
2: And it wasn't just Oregon taking shots at the team that they just beat, whether it was Dan Lanning or if you go on their social media, like, they are just having a ball this morning, getting to walk all over USC. It's USC's own players doing it. It's former players. Sean Salisbury, proud USC Trojan, tweeted this last night. USC football is more reputation than substance and has been for a minute. This has been the same narrative year after year. You become what you tolerate. You think finesse, you become finesse.

0: There was a time when you played USC and it was a damn fist fight and opposing teams knew it would hurt. Now it's a pillow fight and opposing teams know it as well. He's not wrong. They had all of their legends out there yesterday. Marcus Allen, Carson Palmer, Willie McGinnis.
1: The crowd actually showed up. I thought the crowd had done a pretty decent job of showing up.
0: For the most part.
1: We've been ripping them over at USC. And in essence, that's what it is. Like, hey, if you want to go to these other concerts, there's so much else to do in Los Angeles. But you're right, CC. Everybody was talking about the lack. And that's been the DNA or the big knock against Lincoln Riley for the longest time. Has it not been?
0: No, there's no substance to these teams. That these teams can put up points, but where's the defense? This is the same story that followed him from Oklahoma to USC. And after a loss like this last night, a loss that they could not tolerate with their resume, and really for him, it makes me wonder, how much more do you need to see to know that he's probably not the coach you're going to have there long term? If you want to get over that proverbial hump,
1: you know what
0: and
1: it
0: not
1: is?
0: Just be a team that wins like 8 or 9 games at best and get back to the storied USC days, you're probably thinking of a switch after this season.
1: Yeah, if you can find $70 million. You know what an athletic department that's not going to be able to find $70 million?
0: Probably
1: hardly
0: not USC.
1: Hardly any of them in college football right now. And so you're almost kind of stuck with it. You're almost in football purgatory right now with Lincoln Riley. All right, Gary Dolphin and Learfield on the call. Do you believe in karma?
2: Iowa down 5, empty backfield. Here's the snap. Brown straight back, throws to the corner of the end zone. Caught! It's caught! Touchdown, Iowa! Touchdown! Touchdown, Iowa! The game is over. The Hawks have won it. Reese Vandersee caught the pass, backing into the end zone. He ran to the front pylon on the far sideline, and Brown delivered a beauty.
1: CC, this game was effectively over as Iowa had a long pass. It was like 29 yards that Hank Brown completed. But the only reason why the clock had stopped is because there was a Michigan defensive lineman that ends up being injured. So they put basically a second on the clock. You get one play left. And sure enough, kind of shades of Western Michigan, Iowa, and Kirk Ferentz. What a win for him. And you can tell he was emotional afterwards. I think he knows that's the last time he'll coach in the Big House. A monstrous win for the Hawkeyes.
0: I was about to say, where have I seen this before? Time gets put back on the clock in Ann Arbor. Michigan has a chance to walk away a winner. Well, this is the football gods giving us a little heavy dose of karma based on what happened with Western Michigan and Michigan in week one. I loved it. You were supposed to hammer the under on this because this game was a slog, but Michigan outgains Iowa in yards, first downs, time of possession, and you still couldn't put them away?
1: Yeah,
0: you deserve this.
1: They seem to be a sports car right now with Bryce Underwood that just can't find the right gear. So a big win for the Hawkeyes, which may be hosting College Game Day next week as they will be hosting the Ohio State Buckeyes. Looking forward to that matchup. It was a matchup of the two UTs, Texas and Tennessee, courtesy of ABC. Oh, Colin Simmons said what?
3: They back out, and they get home again. Brandon slammed down to the ground. Colin Simmons got him down for a second time. Watson contributed, and now a flag after the play. This may have been a taunting. Colin Simmons made the sack. The flag came out well after that.
4: That's sportsmanlike conduct. Defense, number one, is stimulating using the restroom. It's a 15-yard penalty from the succeeding spot. Automatic touchdown.
3: Well, like Kyle Wilson's description pretty much says it all.
1: Simulating using the restroom. That's what Colin Simmons did, along with 5 sacks, which set the record for the most amount, or tied the record, I should say, for the Longhorns. They had 10 sacks on the day against Faison Brandon. What was your biggest takeaway of that game?
0: That Tennessee's going in the right direction, and I know that Texas...
1: Did you just go moral victory? I think you kind of went moral victory.
0: I didn't.
1: It's a little moral victory-ish.
0: It's not moral victory because I'm not... I look at this Texas team, and yes, they've got a great defense. Did you learn much about Arch Manning yesterday? Because I sure didn't. I walked away from that game being like, he was fine. He was fine.
1: And that's what I've learned.
0: And it took a failed Hail Mary attempt from a freshman quarterback who's 18 years old, who left the game for 15 minutes because he was injured, comes back in, leads a late drive. They end up getting the onside kick. And, you know, it's a freshman moment. He threw it to one receiver who was, you know, quadruple covered.

0: Well, it was chaos.
1: And you're going to learn from that moment. But I am much happier as a if I was a Tennessee fan today, knowing that I have a quarterback after the revolving door since Nico Iamaliava left a couple years ago, in the direction that they're headed in, than I'd feel about Texas and my quarterback situation.
0: I thought Texas was a survive and advance in a very hostile environment yesterday, and I think it does bode well for Faison Brandon if he can continue to grow a little bit. And Arch is what Arch is going to be, which is a good quarterback. I don't think he's going to be great. I don't think he's going to set the world on fire. He is a good quarterback, and Texas is learning how to slog out a couple of wins. This was a slugfest, but only really kind of one-sided, courtesy of Sean Kelly from Learfield on the call.
2: 45-28, first and goal at the 1.5. Two-back set. The triple eye. Harper will probably bounce out of it. He does to the left. Dippery, the fullback. Turn, hand it off to Ball. Runs left into the end zone. Touchdown, Jaden Ball. Jaden Ball makes a third house call today.
0: I still don't know how this wasn't the biggest story of the week. In fact, if we do it, re-rack it for another one, it has to be. Because what John Summerall has done is nothing short of fantastic. He brought a swagger back down to the Swamp. Buster Faulkner has been in his bag as the offensive coordinator. Aaron Filo is great. The 1-2 punch with Duke Clark and then now Jaden Ball is incredible. And you can see it. It wasn't just, I want to beat you. I want to absolutely shove you in the locker. And that's what they did to Trinidad Chambliss and Ole Miss, coming off their quote-unquote Super Bowl victory last week against LSU.
1: 52 points are the most by either team in this series history. Check this out. Florida tied for the most points ever against a top AP top five opponent, and they've done this before. Number one Florida, or another team has done this before. Number one Florida State, 52-20 in 1997 in the Sugar Bowl. So that was effectively the game that catapulted them to win their first national championship.
0: They were.
1: Maybe it happens again.
0: It is a different maker. And we had Heather Dennett on earlier today talking about, hey, you know what? That's a college football playoff team, the Florida Gators. John Summerall going.
1: Best team in the SEC.
0: Going full Signetti. I think they might be behind the Georgia Bulldogs. All right, we'll talk about that. They got the Cowboys in Brazil, but there's field issues. We'll discuss that coming up next year. ESPN Radio.
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7: Good morning, everyone, and welcome to Bible Talk Live. I'm Bill Rhodes.
8: And this is Doug McKinney.
7: Doug, good to see you again. Good to be together again.
8: Amen.
7: And good to do this program again.
8: It sure is.
7: I certainly enjoy talking about Scripture, and I know how much you enjoy talking about Scripture. Yeah. And so I hope folks listening to us enjoy it as much as we do.
8: Yeah, and we really want to encourage people to open up their Bibles, to sit down and study God's Word with us. Bill, the intent of Bible Talk Live was to be just that, to talk about the Bible, to talk about the things that are pertinent to people today, as if, Bill, we would sit down with a cup of coffee and talk about Scriptures.
7: Yeah, very casual, and Scripture really causes you to do that. I mean, you can have those discussions anywhere at any time, even over a cup of coffee with someone.
8: Right.
7: And they're just good discussions about God and who He is and all that we know about Him. There are some things that we can know about Him from creation.
8: Right.
7: Creation ought to tell us something about a great God who can create all of this. But most of what we know about who God is comes from Scripture.
8: Yeah.
7: And that's why it's so important to us.
8: Yeah. When we-

0: When we think about God's revelation of himself, we think of God revealing himself through scripture. You can know there's a God by the things that he's made. You can also see that God has revealed himself through his holy word, the scriptures, and that's what you're talking about. That's what we study and what we look at. The other way is that God has revealed himself through the living word, the Lord Jesus Christ. Bill, we're going to spend a lot of time today talking about, we spend a lot of time talking about Jesus anyway, and he is worthy of all our attention and time. But there never was a better understanding or a revelation of God than God himself, Jesus.
1: No, I think that's exactly right. I always remember what he said to Thomas, you've seen me, you've seen the Father. And, yeah. And that was exactly right. When we see him, we see God.
0: Yeah.
1: And that's really what he was talking about. The Father is God. He is God.
0: Yeah.
1: And Jesus is an exact representation of who he is.
0: Yeah.
1: And so, for me, Doug, this discussion, as we talk about who Jesus is, for me, when you talk about theology, and I know it's a big word for a lot of people, when you talk about theology, there is not a theological point that is more important than this one. Without this one, everything else crumbles. I'm going to tell you, without this one, there is no resurrection. Without this one, he does not have all authority. Without this one, he is not a perfect being. Without this one, every single one of us are doomed and dying in our sins, and whatever we ought to be doing right now, we ought to be doing something else, not this.
0: Yeah. Theologians are like anybody else. We have nomenclature that we use. We've got words that, you know, and this would be called Christology.
1: Yes.
0: And so we are talking about the study of Christ. We're talking about who he is. Who is this Jesus? And really, that's what this program is about. And we're going to ask the big, bold question right away. Is Jesus God? And more than that, why that matters. Is he God? And why does that matter at all, one way or the other? I read this last Sunday, for those who had a chance, a shameless plug for the sermon. If you want to go online, go to ccbg.life, and you can watch last week's sermon, ccbg.life. But I gave a couple surveys that are out there about what people think of God or think of Jesus, whether they think he is indeed the Son of God, whether they think he is God come in the flesh. And it's remarkable how many people, even professing Christians, Bill, that don't believe Jesus is God.
1: Yes, darling, I read those too, because it kind of gives you a handle on what people think. And every time I read those statistics, I'm just shocked by them.
0: Yeah.
1: And I'm not shocked by much. I've seen a lot in my lifetime. I've lived a time. But I'm just shocked by them. It just absolutely surprises me. And one of the things that we see is that the numbers have changed dramatically since the 1960s, 1970s. And I started ministry in the 1970s. And this is one of the things that has changed dramatically over those years.
0: Yeah, it really has. It seems like we are slipping more and more every year, which means you and I need to be out there doing the best we can to teach truth about this.
1: Yeah.
0: I don't want to be a defeatist. I don't want to be somebody who sits back and just looks at things and says, well, you know, there's no way to change this. I think that is God calling us as Christians, and especially those of us who preach the word, Bill, calling us to get back into the scriptures and teach who Jesus is according to the word of God.
1: Yeah, the truth of the matter is that anyone who says he's not God doesn't know scripture, doesn't care what scripture says.
0: Yeah.
1: There's just no other explanation for it. You if you read God's word, you read it carefully, not just the gospels, but other passages, Philippians 2, but many other passages, you have to come away with the conclusion that he is God, that he believed he was God, that the people around him believed he was God, that every indication of what he did and said and all the miracles he performed all declared he is God. Yeah. And his own authority given to him means that he is God. You take that away, and I'm telling you, he's nothing.
0: Yeah. I had an interesting study one time, long time ago. ago. We were at a home Bible study and you know, very open environment where you can ask any kind of questions.
1: Yeah.
0: And a dear woman who'd been a Christian for a long time, a lot longer than I had been a Christian, but she asked a question, and it was a genuine question. She wasn't trying

0: trying to stir up trouble. She wasn't. She was just asking a question. She said, I just got to ask, are we doing God a disservice by talking so much about Jesus all the time?
1: Interesting, huh?
0: And, you know, when you hear that, because she heard constant conversation about Jesus.
1: Yeah.
0: And so she's like, well, are we doing God a disservice by talking about Jesus? But the truth is the opposite of that, that we honor God when we honor Jesus. When we're honoring Jesus, that's what the Father wants us to do.
1: Yeah, the reality of that question is that if he is God, the answer is no. If he is not God, the answer is absolutely yes.
0: Yes.
1: I wouldn't spend 5 minutes on him were he not the exact representation of God in this world.
0: Yeah.
1: I wouldn't spend any time with him at all. But we spend a lot of time here because that's what we teach. And that's what we believe, that he is God come in the flesh. He is God who became man.
0: Yeah.
1: And that is simply the single most important thing that we talk about.
0: It is. And so, folks, today we're titling this program, Is Jesus God and Why That Matters? And it was asked several times in Scripture, who are you? And sometimes like this, who does he think he is? Right? You know, I mean, it's not just who are you, Jesus, but it's who do you think you are?
1: Yeah.
0: Well, the truth is, who Jesus is the most important question
1: it is.
0: In life. And the reason for that is where you spend your eternity depends on the answer to that question. So there's no more important question than this, who are you, Jesus? And so today, if you've never examined this, if you've never thought about this, we're excited for you.
1: Yeah, that's absolutely right. And it is the most important question anyone can ask. It's a question we love to answer.
0: Amen.
1: Because it hits at the very heart of why we believe what we believe. And our hope rests in that. If he is not that, our hope is dead. There's no hope here whatsoever. Someone could walk in these doors here and convince me that he was not God, I'm going to walk out with him. I'm gone. I'm finished with all of this. But no one's ever been able to do that. My faith in Scripture is unwavering, and I believe, and we're going to talk about that, particularly the Apostle John, but so many others in Scripture talk a lot about it.
0: Yeah, and so we're going to answer that question, who are you, Jesus? And you, for those of you who may have watched Sunday's sermon, you found out from me that this question leads to the most important decision that a person has to make in life. So it's the most important question, but it's also the most important decision. Because what are you going to do with that information once you get it?
1: That's right.
0: Once you discover and realize what the Scriptures teach about Jesus, that he is God come in the flesh, then you become accountable to that and
1: that's
0: responsible
1: right.
0: to that. And so what kind of a decision are you going to make? Are you going to put faith in him? Are you going to trust him as Lord or not? And you know, that's pretty big. So
1: And listen, I faced that when I was 23 years old. Now, many people grew up learning those things. I did not. And so I faced it when I was 23 years old. And that's the very thing I came to realize very quickly was that I've got this information. Now, what do I do with it? Am I going to believe it? Am I going to reject it? On what basis will I reject it? On what basis will I accept it? And so it was exactly that. I knew at that moment that I had a decision to make. And this information was vital.
0: Amen. So we're going to answer and ask about three questions here, at least three questions. We may ask a few more, but number one, we're going to ask, what do the New Testament writers say about Jesus? Is he God according to their teachings? And we're going to start off in the Gospel of John. Who did Jesus say he was? Did Jesus actually claim to be God? There will be many folks who will say, Jesus never said he was God. Well, is that true? Did Jesus ever claim to be God? And then the last questions are, actions kind of speak louder than words. And were Jesus' actions consistent with the actions of someone who was God? So when he walks this earth, when he talks on this earth, when he lives on this earth, how does he live?
1: Yeah.
0: Does he act like someone who's God, or does he not act like someone who's God?
1: Great question.
0: And so

0: Those questions, I think, will help us as we study this morning. And really, our purpose is to establish from Scripture that Jesus is God come in the flesh. Therefore, since he is God, here's what comes from that. Everything he says must be true. Everything he does must be right and righteous. And everything he teaches, Bill, we must obey.
1: Oh, that's exactly right. And those are the conclusions that once you learn this information, those are the conclusions that you can reach. Now, you can conclude other things. You can conclude that he was a liar.
0: Right.
1: You can conclude that the scripture is not his word, and you can walk away from it all. But once you conclude that this is who he is, then those are the questions you're left with. What are you going to do with that? And that's what we're going to talk about this morning.
0: Amen. So I want to read to you from John chapter 1. Actually, I'm going to read the first four verses, and then I'm going to bounce down to verse 14 through 18. And this is from the New King James translation of Scripture this morning. John 1, beginning in verse 1. John, inspired by the Holy Spirit of God, penned these words for us. In the beginning was the Word, and the Word was with God, and the Word was God. He was in the beginning with God. All things were made through him, that is the Word, and without him nothing was made that was made. In him was life, and the life was the light of men. And then we bounce down to verse 14, because John tells us something in verse 14. He says that the Word, who we believe to be Jesus according to the scriptures, that the Word became flesh. So the Word is God, and God becomes flesh and dwelt among us. The word that's used there is that he tented among us. He tabernacled among us.
1: Yeah.
0: It was a temporary kind of thing with Jesus' stay here on this earth. And we beheld his glory, the glory as of the only begotten of the Father, full of grace and truth. John bore witness of him and cried out, saying, "This was he of whom I said, he who comes after me is preferred before me, for he was before me. And of his fullness," now listen to this, "we have all received, and grace for grace. For the law was given through Moses, but grace and truth came through Jesus Christ. No one has seen God at any time. The only begotten Son, who is the Word, who is in the bosom of the Father, he has declared him." Bill, there's so much to unpack here. But here we have John the Apostle, who, as we're looking at the New Testament writers and what they're saying about Jesus, John says, in the beginning was the Word is Jesus, and he says, the Word was with God, and the Word was God.
1: Yeah, you know, when you think about John, John's not letting his imagination run wild.
0: That's right.
1: He is getting this from somewhere, and he spent time with Jesus, a lot of time, and ultimately through Jesus' actions, his words, his declarations about himself, even Peter's declaration about him in front of all of them, convinced John that this man was exactly who he writes about here. He is the Word, the Logos. It's interesting to me. I mean, one of the things that he's telling us is that when the beginning began, the Word was already here.
0: That's right.
1: So he wants us to know, first of all, he's eternal. No one is eternal but God.
0: Amen.
1: And so it's an important thing that he says. But even the Jewish rabbis often spoke of God himself as the Word of God. They called him the Word of God. Even Greek philosophers saw the Logos as the power that puts sense into the world. They saw the Logos as the ultimate reason that controlled all things. And so that's the Word that he's using, that ancient word, Greek word, Logos. And so he's using a term which, with various shades of meaning, was in common use everywhere by all of them. The Greek word Logos has a much broader meaning than the English word Word. Mm-hmm. And so he is using it here, John is using it here, to represent an eternal God who came into this world, which is what he talks about in verse 14.

0: We'll get to that in a minute. Right. But he is an eternal God who came into this world as one of his own creation. Mm-hmm. I mean, you don't see that in the history of any religion except Christianity. No. If you look at Greek mythology, for example, Doug, well, what you see in Greek mythology is that they had all these gods, but these gods had human qualities and they had flaws, and they recognized all of that. With Jesus, it's completely different than that. Yes. We recognize him as God in the flesh, a perfect representation of God and a perfect being in this world. That is the Logos that John is talking about.
1: Yeah, and this is so powerful. I appreciate what you're saying here, Bill, because this is pre-creation. You know, we go in Genesis chapter 1, yes. We look at the creation yes. story. You know, God spoke everything into existence. God said, let there be light. There had been nothing but darkness, and now there's light. God speaks. This is pre-creation.
0: Yes.
1: This is yeah. God.
0: Yeah.
1: This is
0: yeah.
1: this
0: when
1: is,
0: the beginning began.
1: That's right.
0: He was there.
1: That's right. He is from everlasting to everlasting.
0: Yes.
1: He is, as you said, eternal. You and I are immortal. We're going to spend an eternity somewhere.
0: That's right.
1: But God is the only immortal one. The New Testament speaks of him in Revelation as the Alpha and the Omega, the beginning and the end, from everlasting to everlasting. There, for God, he has no beginning and he has no end.
0: Yeah.
1: And these are
0: mind-boggling.
1: That's right. These are the traits that are given to the Logos, and it's given to Jesus.
0: Yes.
1: So he is God.
0: Yes.
1: John is applying the very statements that could only have been made about God to Jesus.
0: That's exactly right. And I love the idea. You mentioned it already that what the Greek really says is that he tabernacled among us. And what it really reflects on is that if you go back to the days of the tabernacle and then the temple, you see that God really exhibited his presence through that. The idea for the Jew was that he's there. He's there in that structure. Now, we know that God cannot be confined to a structure.
1: That's right.
0: But he was there with them in that structure. He wanted them to know that he was with them. And so what is different about this is that he doesn't tabernacle among us in a structure like the tabernacle or the temple. He tabernacles among us in a human form, a body. He is like one of us. Yeah. He is one of us.
1: That's right.
0: And so that's the whole idea of his of him being a tabernacle. I think it's just such an incredible description of who he is.
1: Yeah, this is so deep. Folks, you're listening to Bible Talk Live this morning. We're glad you're with us. This is a presentation from Christ Church in Bowling Green, Ohio. We would love to have you come and worship God with us. Christ Church meets at 14455 Campbell Hill Road, Bowling Green, Ohio. All things Christ Church can be found at ccbg.life. You can go there, listen to some of our older programs. You can see sermons. You can get resource material for studies and all kinds of things like that. All of that will be free to you. Go ahead, check us out, ccbg.life. That's ccbg.life. And Bill, as we dive back into this, one of the things that is so important in the Gospel of John, and we're going to move from John here in just a little bit, but the Gospel of John is, I love the Gospel of John. Someone said it's kind of like swimming in an Olympic-sized swimming pool. If you want to go to the shallow end and play around a little bit and just, you know, enjoy yourself, you can do that. If you want to go to the deep end and jump off the high dive, you can go into the deep end and go as deep as you want to go. John, in the Gospel of John, just a casual reading of the Gospel of John will fill your heart and your soul. But if you want to dig deep, oh my goodness, the riches you can mine out of that are just unfathomable.
0: Yeah, I remember when I was in theology school, and you probably had a similar experience, but when we studied the book of John, we spent a vast amount of time on John 1:1-14, a vast amount of time. And I didn't understand because, you know, this was all kind of new to me. I'd been a Christian all that long. But as we got into it, I began to see it. I began to understand that this is fundamental to everything else John is going to write. Everything else he's going to write

0: every other event that he's going to write about means nothing without John 1:1. Yeah. And you're right, the depth of this thing is extraordinary when you can sit for hours and hours and hours and study these first 14 verses. It is incredible to realize what John has put down here. And I'm going to say again, it didn't come out of his imagination.
1: It did not.
0: It came out of his relationship with Jesus. He saw who he was, and then he wrote about it.
1: Yeah. And so John bears witness to the fact that Jesus is God come in the flesh. Matthew, who wrote the Gospel of Matthew, in Matthew chapter 1, verse 20, it says, "But while he thought about these things, behold, an angel of the Lord appeared to him in a dream, saying, 'Joseph, son of David, do not be afraid to take to you Mary, your wife, for that which is conceived in her is of the Holy Spirit, and she will bring forth a son, and you shall call his name Jesus, for he will save his people from their sins.' So all this was done that it might be fulfilled, which was spoken by the Lord through the prophet, saying, 'Behold, the virgin shall be with child and bear a son, and they shall call his name Emmanuel, which is translated God with us.
0: Yeah. And what an incredible passage that is. And the truth of the matter, Doug, is we're not going to exhaust all the passages.
1: We will not.
0: We're going to do two programs.
1: That's right. This. Yeah, there's no way we can get it all done in one.
0: No, my goodness, no. I'm telling you, there are upwards of probably 90 to 100 passages that either come right out and say it and speak to it like that one, Emmanuel, God with us, which is what John is representing right here in these first 14 verses, or they allude to it in some way. He does something that only God could do. He says something that only God could say. He promises something that only God could promise.
1: That's right.
0: I mean, there are just dozens and dozens and dozens of verses that really express who this man is.
1: Yeah. And so now Matthew weighs in, and Matthew says that Jesus is God along with John. Colossians chapter 1, verse 13 through 20. Again, I'll be reading from the New King James Translation. The Apostle Paul is going to weigh in. He says, "He has delivered us," verse 13, "from the power of darkness and conveyed us into the kingdom of the Son of his love, in whom we have redemption through his blood, the forgiveness of sins." Then in verse 15, this is Colossians 1, verse 15. "He is the image of the invisible God, the firstborn over all creation." And the firstborn there is not that he is firstborn and that he is created or a creation or a created being. It has to do with rank. It has to do with order. He is preeminent. He is firstborn over all creation. "For by him all things were created, that are in heaven and that are on earth, visible and invisible, whether thrones or dominions or principalities or powers." It means he's created all the angels. He's created everything, created the world. Yes. "All things were created through him and for him. And he is before all things, and in him," this is Jesus, "all things consist, and he is the head of the body, the church, who is the beginning, the firstborn from the dead, that in all things he may have preeminence. For it pleased the Father," said Paul, "that in him all the fullness should dwell, and by him to reconcile all things to himself, by him whether things on earth or things in heaven, having made peace through the blood of his cross." Listen to what he says, Bill. He is the image of the invisible God.
0: Yeah, I like Colossians 2 also, where Paul says, don't let anyone capture you with empty philosophies and high-sounding nonsense that come from human thinking and from spiritual powers of this world rather than from Christ. For in Christ, and this is the line that is so important, he says, "For in Christ lives all the fullness of God in a human body."
1: Amen.
0: And I'm telling you, it's exactly what it is, and it's exactly what John is talking about. John, really, when you look at John's logic is this. What he says to us is there's a being known as the Word, the Logos. This being is God because he is eternal. He's in the beginning. This being is God because he is plainly called God.
1: Yeah.
0: The Word was God, he says.
1: That's right.
0: And at the same time, this being does not encompass all that God is. God the Father is distinct in his personality from the Word because the Word was with God. And so you have both God the Father and

0: God the Son, but both are God. And what people don't get, they'll say like, well, you guys believe in two gods or maybe three gods right. with the Holy Spirit. That's not true.
1: Not at all.
0: We believe is that there is such perfection in this Godhead that all are one.
1: Yeah.
0: They're not many. They're all one thing.
1: Yeah.
0: And Jesus is God. And I'm telling you, John explains that even the enemies of Jesus, who didn't believe what he was, even they declared that, for example, in John 10, I love John 10, he says, the Father and I are one. Once again, the people picked up stones to kill him. And Jesus said, at my Father's direction, I have done many good works. For which one are you going to stone me? And they replied, we are stoning you not for any good work, but for blasphemy. You, a mere man, claim to be God.
1: Yeah.
0: So he did claim it.
1: Yeah, they
0: got it.
1: They understood what he was saying.
0: They understood it.
1: Yeah. The Hebrew writer weighs in on this too, Bill. He says in Hebrews chapter 1, God, who at various times and in various ways spoke in times past to the fathers by the prophets, has in these last days, verse 2, spoken to us by his Son, whom he has appointed heir of all things, through whom also he made the worlds, who being the brightness of his glory and the express image of his person, and upholding all things by the word of his power, when he had by himself purged our sins, sat down at the right hand of the majesty on high. And I'm going to read just a little bit more because I want to make a point here before we close our program today.
0: Okay.
1: Hebrews chapter 1, verse 8, it says, but to the Son he says, your throne, O God. And it's important here because there are many times where people will try to say, well, Jesus is not the God, he's a God. In the Greek here, it is so clear. It is ha theos, and it is the God.
0: The God, yeah.
1: And so your throne, the God.
0: Yeah.
1: This is not a God. It's not a little g.
0: Yeah.
1: This is the God.
0: Yeah.
1: The Son is God.
0: Yep.
1: And it is so powerful. But the Hebrew writer says, who being the brightness of his glory, the express image of his person. The Hebrew writer weighs in as well. All of these New Testament writers, Bill, have weighed in on this matter. Matthew, John, Paul, the Hebrew writers, they're all saying, Jesus is God come in the flesh.
0: Yeah, it's everywhere. They're all talking about it. They're all thinking about it. It becomes fundamental to their preaching. It becomes fundamental to the message that they are sharing with everyone. And we want folks who are listening to us to know that your hope can rest in something much greater than yourself. I'm going to tell you that there is no religion, there's no world religion that claims for its founder that he was God.
1: That's right.
0: There's no world religion that does that. They all have philosophies. They all have things that they teach. They all have morality. But none of them claim for their founder that he is God. So we want you to know, if you're listening to us, and we'll talk about this again next week.
1: That's right.
0: That this Jesus is God. You can choose today to follow him.
1: Amen.
0: And if you don't know how to do that, we hope that you'll come here and let us help you. We'd be glad to. But thanks for joining us, and join us next week again, same time, on Bible Talk Live.

0: like hell. And when you get too tired to fight, let somebody else fight for you. That's what you say.
1: Because of all the donations, mine is one of the lives that's been saved.
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9: Dante Moore is down on the field, and he is not moving. 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
9: And now Moore ejected.
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0: So we continue to assess him, but I don't want to make any speculation on further.
1: Taylor Ayola was great for the Oregon Ducks yesterday after Dante Moore had that scary hit after the cheap shot by a USC Trojan. Just kind of gave it a little attitude for Dan Lanning and the Ducks. Big win for them against USC. And now that they will have, Courtney, a bye week before they host UCLA. So looking forward to that matchup. It's been one of your better surprises so far of the 2026 college football season. All right, no surprise at the end of every single hour. Bring in Mikey for a little bit of this.
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3: Again, I missed
4: that. Still trying to figure out that
3: one. All right, guys. A world record was set in Starkville last night. Mississippi State Bulldogs had a ringing of 41,819 cowbells simultaneously. This is how it sounded, actually. Yeah, I don't know if you can even tell it's a cowbell, but that's what almost 42,000 cowbells actually sound like all one together.
1: I have a couple questions here. Actually, I have three. One, you said how many cowbells was the number?
3: 41,819.
1: Did they count them? I mean, because that's not capacity to Davis-Wade Stadium, so there's had to be some people, or is this kind of like an idea how many they had? Number two is who actually held the first record of this?
4: Probably
1: Mississippi State as well, too. But, like, who do you go to Guinness and be like, all right, hey, we want to do a world record-breaking performance here, most cowbells ever. Who's number one right now? Was there an answer?
3: It says there is more than 50 trained volunteers to make the official count.
1: Okay, so we have that.
4: They train them to keep their eyeballs on the cowbells and count them.
1: Okay, and then number three, CC, I've experienced it, but only in kind of spring games. I'm normally back in studio for Saturdays during college football season. You have covered games in Davis-Wade Stadium when you were there at the Clarion-Ledger. Like, how rough is it on opposing teams with the cowbells?
4: It's like the way that it sounded there when Mikey played the cut, you would think you know what a cowbell sounds like a lot louder. Yeah.
1: Actually, hold on. I got a cowbell right here.
4: See, that's how I hear it in my head, but that's the hum of 41,000 plus, and it just lasts all game. And I know there's this whole deal about, well, artificial noisemakers are supposed to be banned in the SEC, banned in college football. How does Mississippi State get to do this? Well, this predates that rule, and they can't travel with them on the road. So to do it in your home stadium, to make it difficult on opponents, because it's loud for communication. I mean, there's already headset issues in college football when you go on the road, even in your own stadium if the president's there, according to

0: happened at the Texas and Tennessee game yesterday, but it makes it deafening on opponents to be able to try to communicate, and that's a home field advantage that they have that is not like others in college football.
1: Mikey, you have the previous record?
2: Yep, I found it. It was set correctly by Mississippi State University back in 2015, but the record back then was 5,748 cowbells.
1: Okay, so they have shattered it.
2: I'm
1: pretty sure that one's going to be like Cal Ripken's, like most consecutive games. I'm sure no one is going to break that other than Mississippi State.
2: You were asking in the break what world records you think you could win or do, I think, right?
1: I was going to say, I don't even know. I started thinking about that. What is the what world record could Courtney Cronin actually have and set? Think
0: most
1: about that.
0: Celsius's consumed
1: Celsius
0: before 10 a.m.
1: Celsius
0: consumed before 10 a.m.
1: Okay, that sounds safe. Probably shouldn't try to have.
0: You never said it had to be safe.
1: That's true.
0: You never said it had to be safe. I'm just trying to think of something realistic that I could do better than anybody in the world.
1: Well, I know something that I can't do, which is or want to do, is what PJ Fleck did yesterday, Mikey.
2: Courtney sent me this. Minnesota coach PJ Fleck's intensity was on full display. He's a crazy man, Golden Gophers linebacker Maverick Barnowski said, and that's if he's saying it, you know, it's pretty crazy. I believe he said he got hit by a cleat from the celebrating coach or from the crazy PJ Fleck yesterday. I'm trying to read this.
1: Well, they beat Washington. That was a big win for him, yes.
0: Celebrated, and the name of that linebacker, one more time, Mikey.
1: Come on. You got it, Mikey.
2: Maverick Barnowski.
1: That's pretty good.
0: Could you find a better name for a linebacker? Barnowski? I love it.
1: His
0: mouth is all bleeding. PJ Fleck is trying to, like, wipe it off. Like, truly, blood and guts going into this game.
1: Blood, sweat, and tears. A good win for the rowing of the boats over there for the Gophers. All right, coming up, we'll head down to South America. We got a Cowboys game starting off in a little bit. Hour number three. Get the threes up.
3: 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Jalen Hurts and the Eagles head to Chicago looking to stay hot. 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It's Unsportsmanlike, 6 a.m. Eastern, right here on ESPN Radio, ESPN2, and ESPNU.
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6: I never really struggled against them, so it's always been fun for me to get out there.
7: According to ESPN's Adam Schefter, receiver Michael Pittman is expected to play for Pittsburgh despite dealing with a foot injury. Later today, the Raiders visit the Saints, and according to ESPN's Jeremy Fowler, Vegas tight end Brock Bowers is expected to play today. He is recovering from a knee injury. In Buffalo, the Bills host the Chargers, and according to the NFL Network's Cameron Wolf, Bills receiver G.J. Moore is expected to be a game-time decision. He is dealing with a shoulder injury. However, fellow Bills receiver Keon Coleman, despite an ankle problem, is expected to play. To baseball, where there are two spots still up for grabs in the postseason heading into the final day of the regular season. Arizona is a game back of Philadelphia for the final NL wildcard spot, but owns the tiebreaker. The Phillies are in with a win against the Rays. The Diamondbacks play the Padres. AL West is tied between the Astros and Rangers. Houston plays the A's. Texas plays in Minnesota.
8: Hey, it's Michelle Smallman. Coming up Monday, Jalen Hurts and the Eagles head to Chicago looking to stay hot. So can Jalen Hurts continue to silence his doubters? 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
15: Put up the threes. It is our number three of best week ever. Courtney Cronin, Peter Burns talking about week three in the National Football League. As this is such a monstrous week because if you start looking at the playoff percentages since 1990, if you start off 3-0, there's a 75% chance that you're making it to the playoffs. You start 2-1, it goes down to 55%. 1-2, just a 25%. So a 30% jump right now in this first game between the Panthers and Browns. Let's roll.
10: National Football League. This is the NFL Whip on the best week ever. Panthers at Browns.
15: All right, I teased it earlier from 850 ESPN Cleveland. Aaron Goldhammer joining us this morning. Aaron, Deshaun Watson steps to the field. Will it be applause in Cleveland or the Boo Birds out early?
16: Well, the Browns are doing a lot of things to try to make it so there will be applause in the stadium generally. Nick Chubb signed a one-day contract. He's going to be in the building.

0: their run game, Aaron, considering this is a team that's only averaging 65.5 rushing yards a game. How do they help Deshaun Watson out?
1: Courtney, it's unstoppable force, immovable object. The Panthers are by far the worst run defense in the NFL through 2 weeks. I think you saw the Bears run for 8,000 yards against them in week one. And then the Browns, as you said, have the 31st ranked run offense. The Browns feel confident that Quinshon Judkins can get going today. But to your point, I don't think they can win this game if Deshaun Watson is their leading rusher, which he's been in each of the first two games of the season.
2: Can't wait to see that one. Remember, right now, the Panthers, one of four teams this season, to score 30 points in each of their games, along with the Bills, Lions, and Chiefs. Aaron, we appreciate the time. Thanks, man.
1: You got it.
2: Next.
3: Titans at Giants.
2: Jordan Rondon joining us, our NFL Nation Giants reporter. All right. Fair to say Jameis looked unprepared when he came in last week for Jackson Dart. I mean, what can we expect from him today against a 0-2 Titans squad?
4: I'm not sure about unprepared. I mean, that doesn't explain like wide open throws, throwing the ball at people's feet. I just think that's the Jameis that you get. There's like the highs and lows, and you got the low end, and he just wasn't able to turn it around. What you're going to see today is the Giants limit the amount that you see that potential for that Jameis Winston, because it's windy, it's miserable, it's rainy, and this they want to be a run-first team. So a lot of running, limit Jameis Winston, make him a passenger, not the conductor.
0: It was such a blow watching that game on TV. I can only imagine what it was like being there in person and being around the team after to see what happens after Jackson Dart went down. How have they been able to build some of that momentum, that goodwill they felt after the Sunday Night Football win in week one, back up this week to try to salvage the rest of the season, Jordan?
4: I think they're convincing themselves, and you understand the logic behind it, that Jameis does have a track record of being a decent quarterback in it, right? How many backup quarterbacks have thrown 30 touchdowns in a season? I'm going to guess him and Joe Flacco might be the only ones right now, right? And so they're convinced themselves that this guy could play and you can win games with him. So I think the Giants are fairly optimistic that they could be all right with Jameis Winston as their quarterback. Ultimately, they know long term, they're not as good a team, and the ceiling isn't quite as high without Jackson Dart.
2: Jordan, we appreciate it. The Giants 0-5 in starting quarterbacks other than Jackson Dart since the 2025 season. Now we head to another continent.
3: Ravens versus Cowboys from Rio de Janeiro, Brazil.
2: Todd Archer, NFL Nation Cowboys reporter, joining us from down under. I guess, is it down under? Kind of fair to say. No, I mean, Australia would be down under, but it's flipped right there. Don't look at me like that, CC. Todd,
0: what's
2: the scene like? Relax. What's the scene like, Todd?
5: Well, I'm not at the Maracanã right now. I'm actually overlooking Sugarloaf Mountain at this park in Rio, and it's beautiful out here today. Right now, there's a huge, giant graduation party going on. It's festive out here. I've seen one Cowboys jersey, a Micah Parsons number 11. So, I think it will be interesting to see when we get to the stadium later on what the atmosphere is like. But they're expecting about 70,000 people there.
0: This is a big game no matter where it's played. It's not as bad as Australia, but still a 10-hour flight. And all we've heard about from your reporting and others that are down there this week are how bad the field conditions have been at practice. Now, whether that carries over to the game, I guess we'll see. But how are the Cowboys preparing for that, and how they prepare for the travel for this week?
5: The preparing for the travel actually started during training camp with how they work their practice schedules to make sure their bodies would be on the right clock. They got here early Friday morning. All my days are messed up. I apologize. Early Friday morning, had a walkthrough type practice at Flamengo, and then Saturday got to the Maracanã and checked out that field for the first time. And you know, it is what it is, kind of, is how they're viewing it. It looked okay from afar, but then when you get out on the field, it was a little soft, a little patchy. I think guys are more concerned with not how it looks, but how it plays. The league has tried to do what it can with this Grassmaster machine using a synthetic piece of

0: of nylon, I guess, that they're pushing into the turf to help with traction. Cleat choice will be a massive decision here for both teams. I would expect most players to wear the 7-stud screw-ins to help with that traction. And then for the Cowboys, you know, hey, you got to stop Derrick Henry and Lamar Jackson. They played him 2 years ago on the turf at AT&T Stadium. They couldn't stop him on that surface either.
1: Yeah, it's going to be fascinating to see as the Ravens 6-1 all time against Dallas Cowboys, the only loss coming back in 2016. Enjoy the park and enjoy a memorable day for Ravens Cowboys. Todd, thanks, man.
0: Will do. Thanks, guys.
1: All right, one more.
2: Eagles at Bears.
1: All right, Courtney Cronin going to be on that call for Monday Night Football. In the Caleb Williams injury timeline, there is an update for that, CeCe?
3: There is. So Adam Schefter and Ian Rappaport reporting this morning that Caleb has a grade 2 hamstring injury. So less severe than initially thought when he left the field in tears last week on a cart, but he's still expected to miss 3 to 4 weeks. So he was ruled out yesterday. And we may not see him at the earliest. It looks like this timeline is going to put him back for week 6, which would be in Atlanta. And then week 7 on the later side of this timeline is a Thursday night game that they'd have against the New England Patriots. But week 5, up at Lambeau Field, I don't feel like Caleb's missing that game. Just knowing him, knowing how he progresses through these things. Ben Johnson said, I don't want to put a timeline on it because he tends to heal faster than most people. I have a really hard time believing he's going to miss that game, but he will not be playing on Monday. And we don't know who the starting quarterback's going to be truly at this point.
1: That's what I was trying to ask. I mean, what does that quarterback room look like right now? Because you're looking for at least probably 2 to 3 weeks. And I had just started the entire segment talking about the importance of that fast start on whether or not you start 1-3 or 3-1 for a Bears squad that I think a lot of people after last year thought, all right, they've got it figured out.
3: Tyson Bagent is their backup quarterback on the depth chart. Will he be QB1 tomorrow or QB2? He was a full participant in practice on Saturday, but he's got a concussion. He's still in concussion protocol. He has not cleared it yet. Just cleared it, you know, cleared the steps enough to be able to practice yesterday. So right now, you're staring at Case Keenum, who has not started a game since 2023 in relief of CJ Stroud in Houston. Jeez. You're staring at him as your backup QB3 turned QB1 for Monday Night Football. Unless Bagent is somehow able to get through the concussion protocol and on one day of practice, get ready for that Eagles defense.
1: Well, on the flip side of it, obviously the Bears ran the ball extremely well, but everybody was running the ball extremely well pretty much against the Panthers right from the jump. I guess that's the only way you go about it right now.
3: I mean, the Eagles know that, though, don't they? And they're going to try to sell out and make your quarterback win with his arm. This is where Ben Johnson earns that $13 million a year salary. By the way that he schemes for a backup quarterback. He's never coached a backup quarterback or had to get one ready in a regular season game in his career as a play caller. Nor has he ever coached the non-number one overall pick in a game at quarterback. Isn't that crazy to think about?
1: That is.
3: And so now, I mean, the test that he has, whether it's Keenum, whether it's Bagent, you know, and if Bagent can't get cleared, they're going to have to try to find an emergency third quarterback within their roster right now. It's a lot of moving parts at the most important position, and a team that you beat last year at their place, they're still talking about that up in Philly, and I imagine that will certainly be woven into the fabric of this game tomorrow.
1: Think about the quarterback injuries that we've had so far this season as well. Not only Caleb Williams, but others as well. So we'll see how that plays out coming up in week 3 of the National Football League. All right, we'll open up the phone lines to you about the biggest surprise, biggest disappointment that you've seen in college football right now so far through 4 weeks. 888-SAY-ESPN is that number. 888-SAY-ESPN. You can join us. Courtney Cronin, Peter Burns, Best Week Ever on ESPN Radio.
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1: Morning, Peter Burns here on Best Week Ever, the show always presented by Progressive Insurance. Because you and I, we knew last year that Jeff Levy had put him into this offense, started him a little bit late, was trying to get him to develop, and sure enough, he has answered every test so far. A perfect season, and he was a little bit banged up yesterday, and I thought it was interesting what was going to happen. They got down 16-0 to South Carolina the week before. What was going to happen? Would he respond? And sure enough, State did. Last night in Starkville, you heard from the cowbells ringing. The place was electric. They believed, just like 2014, they were rocking and rolling, that they had Dak Prescott. And then they gave up the lead late to Missouri. I'm thinking, all right, what are you going to have? Like, you haven't been necessarily sharp. He answers with 360 yards. What? Three touchdowns. And this is the fourth straight game he's had three touchdowns. He is a force, CC.
2: You know what's so funny? This guy is Mississippi State through and through. Yet everyone, based on the way he's played in the first 4 weeks of the season, is talking about the transfer portal and Kamario Taylor when he's never given you any indication that he wants to

0: jump in. Even Nick Saban, which I thought was kind of ironic. This is the spokesperson, or at least the front-facing person for the Save College Sports Act, is talking about yesterday on game day that if he was coaching right now, he'd be trying to get Kamario Taylor to get in the portal. Can you just let the guy live and let him do what he's doing at Mississippi State, which is win after win, and not over a cupcake schedule? They've already beaten a Big Ten opponent. They went up to Minnesota to do that. They have two SEC wins under their belt. He's doing incredible things right now for this state team, and we need to let him continue to do that at the place where he wants to be, instead of thinking that the grass is always greener somewhere else, inevitably in the SEC. That's the thing that drives me nuts. Why can't we just respect Mississippi State as a team that's 4-0 right now and in the thick, about to enter the thick of their SEC schedule?
1: No, again, and what I don't like are media members that sit there and complain about the sport and complain about the we need to protect College Sports Act, and then at the same time will come in and go, well, where is he going to go out next year? And we've seen that. Booger McFarland has said it. Coach Saban has said it. Some guys that we respect their opinion about college football. But wait a minute. You can't complain about the transfer portal and what's happening to college sports, all then saying, well, this kid should go. Because that's not right. And it's only going to change even better for those teams going forward. Right? Because if we're sitting at 12-team playoffs right now, do you believe that Mississippi State could be one of those 12 teams standing? I think so, right?
0: Tell me why they couldn't.
1: Just really, truthfully, the schedule. But if you're undefeated right now, you just beat Missouri. You've got Alabama at home, which I think Keelan Russell is amazing. I could see them losing that game, but I think it's 60-40. I mean, what do you think Alabama-Mississippi State, that line's going to be? I'd probably
0: games
1: put...
0: games in Starkville,
1: the
0: right?
1: Games in Stark Vegas, yes.
0: Say they'll probably favor Alabama by five.
1: I think Alabama's
0: five and a half.
1: That's exactly what I was going to say. I think Bama's going to be about a 5-point favorite. So it's within the realm of possibility that they could win that game. And then you've got an LSU squad, which I don't know what. I mean, I don't know if there's more of a Dr. Jekyll, Mr. Hyde team right now than LSU. I mean, they dismantled. I mean, absolutely embarrassed A&M yesterday. And that's a team that had been embarrassed LSU with Marcel Reed the last couple of years. I mean, there's a reason why Brian Kelly got fired. So I don't know what to think about them right now, and that's who they have next. It's you have to hold serve. If you hold serve in the next 2 weeks for Mississippi State, which is you win at home or you win at Tiger Stadium, you go 1-1 in those next two, I think they're a college football playoff team, and that's great. Because why are we talking about teams that want to go to Indiana or players that want to go to Indiana? Because Kurt Cignetti said, hey, in year one, I can do it. Think about John Summerall over at Florida, okay? Florida Gator fans were not happy when Lane Kiffin chose to go to Baton Rouge. And ultimately, if you would ask, I think when it happened, CeCe, when they hired John Summerall, if I would have gone to a Florida Gator fan and go, all right, Summerall got hired, Lane Kiffin got hired at LSU, and I went to a Florida Gator fan and go, what's your approval rating of this hire? Would have said about 20%. I think
0: you think it would have been that low.
1: I think it would have been that low at first. And John Summerall told me the exact same thing. He goes, listen, I didn't think I was ever even going to get the job at Florida because they had just hired a group of five coach from the state of Louisiana. They're not going to hire another group of five coach from the state of Louisiana. And what did they do? They did. Because they knew John Summerall can coach. He did that at Troy. He did that at Tulane. And so I think it's great that college football has these stories that can kind of flip the script. Think about what's happening at UCLA right now as well, too. That's awesome.
0: Sure. No, I like that there's been... the early part of the season, the unexpected... that's happened, whether it was, you know, Florida, for an example. I mean, we talked about the 350-point game that they've had already this season. And we knew John Summerall could coach, but do we know that he could make Florida the second-best team right now in the SEC, top to bottom? New quarterback after they say goodbye to DJ Lagway. A lot of new players on offense. A lot of new everything. He backed up his talk because I thought he was braggadocious. I thought he was a little boisterous based on some of the comments that came out last season. But every step of the way, he's backed it up. And he brought swagger back to a program that was built on it. And I think that's really cool to see at this point of the season where

0: we're not talking about Florida nearly enough. Now we will be, based on what they did to Ole Miss yesterday. But what about a team like Georgia? I mean, Georgia does what they do every single year. They handle business. They give teams beatdowns, yet we don't talk about them. Even Alabama and what they did yesterday, when we brought it kind of to the point that they're going to go play Mississippi State next Saturday. They'll be in Starkville. But the way that they beat South Carolina yesterday, nothing in doubt in that game. Keelan Russell was fantastic. Why don't we talk about them enough?
1: Because if it bleeds, it leads. And we'll talk about, I mean, remember Stephen A. Smith was ripping Alabama, going, oh, you know, you can't do this. And Kalen DeBoer doesn't want the smoke. Well, I don't see him saying anything now about how good the Crimson Tide are. I haven't seen that. And I want to go back to Georgia, because there's been so much made about Dabo Swinney. Remember, they get blown out against LSU. And what was the narrative from everyone? Well, it's just, you can't win in the old school way. It's time to go. Well, you know who's winning the old school way of not going into the transfer portal and taking a lot of good players? Well, Dabo this year. He's outside of that one loss. They've won a couple of games. But Kirby Smart. Kirby Smart develops young talent, doesn't dive into the transfer portal with 30, 40 new guys, retains his talent, so you can still win. And so you can choose to go in a bunch of different directions. And actually, I think college football is in a really good place right now. Would I like there to be a little bit more rules and regulations? Yes. But I thought it was kind of funny when everybody started losing their mind, going, well, we need to cap how much the players are making. They didn't want to cap how much the coaches are making, or the athletic directors are making, or the revenue that's being made. Just sometimes when it says, hey, things are broken, find out who's actually saying that. All right, coming up, your phone calls, biggest disappointments in college football this season. That next.
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11: Good afternoon. This is Paul Keels. They're playing a doubleheader in Boston today with the Red Sox and Chicago Cubs because of concern of weekend weather. They're in the ninth inning of the first game at Boston, a 4-3 lead. This game, this series, has playoff implications as far as seeding. Another doubleheader for the same reasons is getting ready to start shortly. Baltimore and New York to take on the Yankees. Cleveland Guardians begin their final regular season series tonight in Kansas City against the Royals. This after the Guardians and manager Stephen Vogt clinched a playoff berth with their win last night in Boston.
12: Yeah, it's such a good testament to our player development and our organization as a whole. Our guys come up, they're ready to go. They're going to learn. They're not finished products. And that can be some of the growing pains you watch. But when you get this champagne in your eyes, it makes it all worth it.
11: Tonight, Gavin Williams to pitch for the Guardians against the Royals' Noah Cameron. Cleveland still maintains a one-game lead over Chicago atop the American League Central Division standings. The White Sox, begin a series at home of Colorado tonight. Cincinnati Reds start their final series of the season this evening in Toronto. Nick Lodolo to pitch for the Reds. Jose Soriano will be on the hill for the Blue Jays. College football tonight in the Big Ten. Fifth-ranked Indiana hosts Northwestern. Rutgers is at home with Howard. Other games this evening, Army at Temple, Navy at UAB. And in the ACC, it's Clemson at Cal. Seventh-ranked

0: Ohio State at home, entertaining Illinois tomorrow at 12 noon. Four-time Pro Bowl running back Nick Chubb today signed a one-day contract to retire as a member of the Cleveland Browns, an organization he spent 7 of his 8 NFL years with. 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
2: Your Skynet overnight forecast calls for clear skies, a low of 49 degrees. For Sunday, beautiful. Sunshine, a high of 72, a 8-mile-per-hour northerly wind. Sunday night, clear skies with a low 51. For Monday, mostly cloudy but gradually becoming sunny with a high 73. Tuesday, sunny 75. Wednesday, partly sunny 74. For Skynet weather, I'm Max Crenshaw, ESPN Radio, 1430 AM and 105.7 FM.
3: On just kind of just, you know, doing us, being a team. We talk about, you know, winning our 111th all the time, which is basically just winning our one-on-one. You know, it's no different this week. Obviously, we've got a great opponent and the Chiefs coming in, but we just got to harp on the little details, play the team, and just be better overall all around.
4: 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The second game on Football Sunday on ESPN Radio will be the Vikings and Buccaneers from Tampa. According to ESPN's Adam Schefter, receiver Michael Pittman is expected to play for the Steelers today against the Bengals despite dealing with a foot injury. Speaking of the Steelers, according to Schefter, the Cowboys and Lions are among teams who have made inquiries about a trade of cornerback Joey Porter Jr. According to ESPN's Jeremy Fowler, Colts cornerback Javarius Ward is expected to play against the Texans today. He's been dealing with a groin injury. Now to baseball, with two playoff spots still remaining on this final day of the regular season. In the American League West, the Astros and Rangers are tied. Houston holds the tiebreaker. Arizona game back of Philadelphia for the final NL wild card.
5: This is Rich Eisen. 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

0: You guys on hold. Continue to give us a call. 888-SAY-ESPN is the phone number. We're talking about the biggest disappointments in college football so far this season. But right now, we got some more positive things to talk about. We got Major League Baseball right around. The playoffs starting to start. And same thing for WNBA as well. Marcus Thompson of The Athletic joining us right now. A new book's called Game Changers. Marcus, tell me a little bit about that and what you learned through this process.
1: Oh, man, Game Changers is a book about how some of these players throughout history, not the GOATs, not the greatest of all time, but the ones who made us rethink basketball, who exposed us to new heights, new levels, and new possibilities. It's really a book, really, because I'm tired of the GOAT debate. I'm tired of people arguing and tearing down everybody else. So I decided to go a different direction and point out who helped us evolutionize basketball. So that's what Game Changers. And I learned, you know what? Basketball is one unique, beautiful story where we got to connect the eras instead of divide them.
2: So the WNBA playoffs start today, Sunday, September 27th, the best of three series in the first round before they move into the semis. As you've reported on this and found the people who have evolutionized women's basketball, where did you start? And where did you end?
1: I started with Cheryl Miller, who was, you know, just an insane revelation back when I was young. Cheryl Miller is the most underrated basketball player probably of all time. I think people have no idea who she is and how good she was, because she played at a time where people didn't think women could even play basketball or should play basketball. So I think, and she didn't play pro. So she just had USC and Team USA, so the visibility was low. But yeah, Cheryl Miller was insane, and we'd never seen anything like her. So I started there. You know, this current iteration is where I ended, even though I do think there's another wave coming with the likes of like Juju Watkins and Hannah Hidalgo and all kinds.

0: of insane high school players coming up. But yeah, just going through that era, started with Cheryl Miller. I think the whole 2000s, early 2000s was an incredible time for women's basketball with Maya Moore and Diana Taurasi. Like, it's lit. And now it's Asia Wilson's league. Mm-hmm. And now the Valkyries about to be lit. What you know about the Valkyries out here in the Bay?
1: No, I mean, you bring up a great point, and the playoffs do get started today, ABC, 2 p.m. Eastern time. It's the Liberty and the Lynx, followed by the Fever and the Aces, 4 p.m. I know the NBA season's a couple weeks away from getting started. You mentioned it at the top. You hate the GOAT debate because we always centered it around LeBron and Michael Jordan. How did you try to break that mold as you went through the reporting for the book and just how the men's game has been shaped?
0: It's interesting because like I've heard just some amazing stuff over the years where it just caused me to tap out. Like now that how Michael Jordan played against plumbers, so it don't really count, right? or our knock against LeBron is that he lost the finals, as if making the finals wasn't anything. So my route was just, man, forget the whole thing. Like, forget it. Y'all decide who's the greatest. And the thing that hit me, I'm telling you, Courtney, you know I got a bunch of uncles and all that, right? And they, when I was young, they were always telling me, when I'm on my Michael Jordan hype, about, like, Dr. J and Kareem. And I was like, man, shut up. Don't nobody want to hear that. They ain't as good as Mike. I just wasn't listening. And now I feel like them. So now I feel like the one saying, man, you don't know about this. So in 20 years, you know, if you ever get old, Courtney, you're gonna be yelling at some youngsters about Steph, because they're gonna think whoever they watched was so incredible. So my goal was to say, all right, let's stop all that, or let's forget that, and tell me how this person led to this person, led to this person, led to that person. And it's just a healthier conversation, I think.
2: Well, yeah, you don't tear anybody down, and ultimately we all end up getting old and becoming the OGs that'll be like, back in my day, it used to be this way. The new book's called Game Changers. Marcus Thompson, congratulations on the book with The Athletic. Going to be a great read for everybody, all right?
0: Thank you. Have a good one. I appreciate you.
2: You got it. The book's called Game Changers. It is a unique way to kind of look at it, and instead of kind of the debate idea of like, hey, how each grew in kind of the next way. Right.
1: I like the way you put it. You don't have to tear one generation down, tear one player down to build up somebody else. And we do that in basketball for some reason. We always do it, especially in the NBA world, the Michael Jordan versus LeBron debate. It's exhausting. It's the worst topic on sports talk radio, which is why we never do it. So I like that there's a fresh perspective and a different way to look at this.
2: We kind of do it in college football. Listen to what Dan Lanning had to say yesterday. This was literally the last statement he made in his post-game press conference after the Ducks beat the Trojans.
3: Three wins against these guys. I guess if you're interested in winning football games and you're from this area, you should go to Oregon. If you want to go to a Chris Brown concert, you should go here.
2: Wow. Game changer, that's what he is. 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We asked you, what's the most disappointing part of the college football season so far? John is up in Dallas. Thanks for joining us here on Best Week Ever. What do you got for us, John?
4: Well, it starts with the saddest ending in college football history with Vanderbilt against a team that I'm not even going to say their name. And then ends yesterday at that horrible, disappointing ending for Tennessee at home.
2: Yeah, so, John, we're talking about NC State obviously fumbling out of the in the end zone, when all they had to do was basically take a knee and take the safety, and it led to Vanderbilt winning that game, which they fell to Auburn yesterday. But yeah, the Tennessee ending game was really weird, because I never really felt like Tennessee was in that game. They were always kind of hanging around, like Teddy KGB says in Rounders. And Texas never really delivered a knockout blow. And they get a late touchdown, then they get the onside kick, which was hilarious because Sark tried to do the ice the kicker timeout. And so the first onside kick that Tennessee tries, it just goes straight to the Texas Longhorns, the game's over. But Sark had called a timeout because he wanted to see what they were going to try to do. And then ultimately Tennessee gets it and then had an opportunity, kind of a crazy moment, to have a Hail Mary. And we've seen a couple of different Hail Marys so far.

0: season, but I don't know. I just wasn't wowed by either one of those two teams yesterday.
1: I wasn't wowed, but I'm more impressed by where Tennessee is headed. I know you said I'm like moral victorying this. I don't think I am. Like watching, what else would you expect in a moment where you have an 18-year-old true freshman quarterback starting his first SEC game, a game that he was injured in, comes back, and then all of a sudden they're in position to win it at the end? It's a missed opportunity, no doubt. But special teams nearly kills Texas in this game at the hands of Tennessee. And that's a learning moment for Vazon Brandon, their young quarterback. He will come back from that, and he will never throw into coverage where there's four defenders and one receiver. He will have another shot at that, no doubt, at some point. But to have them be able to calm the quarterback carousel that has been that way in Knoxville ever since Nico Iamaliava left, I think Josh Heupel is feeling pretty good that his team was right there, a possession away from winning that game, and just knowing what they have on the schedule going forward, that if you can play like that against a team that's the number one team in the country, deservedly so or not deservedly so, then you can do just about anything in SEC play as you get into more of the meat of your schedule.
0: Yeah, I think their defense with Jim Knowles as their defensive coordinator is going to surprise some people. Texas is where we find Scott. What's surprising to you about this upcoming season?
2: Well, I'm telling you that I am surprised that A&M has faltered as much as they have. I'm surprised that Elko has not replaced Marcel Reed, at least temporarily. Give somebody else a chance. It appears that he doesn't have anybody else in the stable. And the defense is non-existent. It's just, we've talked about disappointment. That's an emotional ride. And I'm heavily disappointed.
0: Scott, thank you for the phone call. I think a lot of Aggie fans felt when they made the playoffs last year, they knew Marcel Reed wasn't great against Miami. It was a weird day. I was there in College Station for that playoff game. It was an 11 a.m. start. The wind was whipping around. Marcel Reed just didn't make enough plays. And Miami, to their credit, defensively, was amazing that day. But they thought, okay, we're going to get him back one more year. We got $40 million behind this roster. We're in a pretty good shape. And now they sit there down the barrel. What, they got a 6% chance to make the college football playoff. With the rest of their schedule, they're not making it. They're not going to be a college football playoff team. And that's where it's going to be interesting, is how often do you go back to a booster and say, well, we spent a lot of money bringing back a quarterback, but he's not good. You can ask the same question in Norman, Oklahoma right now. I guarantee you, Brent Venables and the Sooner faithful paid a lot of money for John Mateer to stay, or whatever that contract is for him, and he's regressed. And at some point, how often do you go back and have, you know, when you pay a bunch of money to that starting quarterback, what else do you put in the backup? Go look at what happened with Dante Moore. It's huge that they had Dylan Raiola. That's the reason why they won that game yesterday when Dante Moore went out, is because Dan Lanning was sharp going, hey, man, if we're good enough but we go down, we can't sink the ship here. And I don't know what they have at A&M, but they're going to have to make a decision there. They're going to have to make a decision in Norman, Oklahoma at the QB1 spot.
1: Can they afford to make a decision at A&M? Because I'm bringing this back to Mike Elko. Remember, he signed that contract extension 6 years this offseason. He gets them to their first CFP appearance in program history, and it doesn't go great, but they're like, all right, we've got the coach we want. This is the person that we expect to lead our team going forward. They clearly didn't learn from the Jimbo Fisher of it all, the massive buyout, the money that they cost themselves by firing him when they did. And now you've got a team that the secondary was supposed to be your strength. It wasn't against a quarterback in Sam Leavitt, who's basically on one leg yesterday. A quarterback in your own guy, in Marcel Reed, who could barely throw for 110 yards. I don't know what else to say. I thought there would be a wake-up call last week after the way they lost to Kentucky at home.
0: I did.
1: Stunning, the 12th man in College Station. And that's how you show up? I get that you had to go on the road, but I did. After we played that sound from Mike Elko, he said there is nothing good about this game. No silver linings. Everything was bad from top to bottom. And then you do that? You lose 35-6? That's not just a lack of execution. That's like deep issues that are rooted in this team that go back to players who left the program, who were drafted, the 17 transfer portal additions that they had. They have not made a significant impact. Not a single one of them outside the kicker.

0: No. And they've been banged up as well, too, losing Terry Bussey earlier in the season. We'll see how that plays out for them going forward. One more call. We go north of the border. To Canada we go. Gregory, what do you got for us?
1: Yes, from Winnipeg, Manitoba, Canada. My biggest disappointment was basically Saturday with the lack of unsportsmanlike conduct and professionalism on the college football field. Since that these guys are making NIL money and they're basically quote unquote pros by monetary line item only, some of these. I think that we need to start instituting fines as well as possible suspensions in terms of how the conduct of these college football players are doing on the field. Kids are watching this every Saturday morning and every Saturday evening and going into Saturday night footballs and stuff, and they should be basically making a more positive example on the football field in terms of their conduct.
0: Gregory, thank you for the phone call. I mean, obviously we saw that. There's just the absolutely idiotic celebration by Colin Simmons for the Texas Longhorns in that game. Malik Brown as well, too, had one that didn't get penalized like Colin Simmons did. And Sarkisian kind of alluded to it in his press conference. Go, I've addressed it. It's about the team. And he also addressed, we live in a me-first society where everybody wants to do something that's trending. And until you start, I would assume you can find them. I don't even know what the rules are at this point. Can you find a player in their NIL deal? Conduct unbecoming?
2: But how does that happen? Like, I don't know. I think that's a really slippery slope. Fines get instituted in the NFL, and I get what Gregory's getting at because we see this every Saturday from the previous week's games in the NFL. Fines are handed down, whether it's unsportsmanlike conduct, whether it's, whatever penalty it is. There is a monetary assessment that comes with it. I don't think it'll happen in college football. The players are not unionized and there would be no way to institute these things uniformly because you'd have to get an agreement on all college football players in order to do it. But it was unfitting of a really good day in college football yesterday. You see the play that took Dante Moore out of the game. And yes, that's targeting that player. The DB for USC was ejected from that moment. He won't play the first half of next week. Might there be more suspension coming potentially from the Big Ten's code of conduct and personal conduct policy? But some of the boneheaded stuff that gets that we saw with the Texas team just... It was undisciplined in a team that got lucky to win that game, and their defense once again carried them.
0: And we'll see how Texas, they'll have the bye week, and then they'll go face Oklahoma in the Red River rivalry. Then they've got Florida, Ole Miss, Mississippi State, Missouri, LSU, Arkansas, and A&M to end the season. They're going to have to clean some things up both on and off the field to get that done and be a college football playoff team again. All right, who had the best and the worst week? We have our nominees coming up next. Courtney Cronin, Peter Burns, best week ever on ESPN Radio.
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5: Good afternoon. This is Paul Keels. They're playing a doubleheader in Boston today with the Red Sox and Chicago Cubs because of concern of weekend weather. They're in the ninth inning of the first game at Boston, a 4-3 lead. This series has playoff implications as far as seeding. Another doubleheader for the same reasons is getting ready to start shortly. Baltimore and New York to take on the Yankees. Cleveland Guardians begin their final regular season series tonight in Kansas City against the Royals. This after the Guardians and manager Stephen Vogt clinched a playoff berth with their win last night in Boston.
6: Yeah, it's such a good testament to our player development and our organization as a whole. Our guys come up, they're ready to go. They're going to learn. They're not finished products. And that can be some of the growing pains you watch. But when you get this champagne in your eyes, it makes it all worth it.
5: Tonight, Gavin Williams to pitch for the Guardians against the Royals' Noah Cameron. Cleveland still maintains a one-game lead over Chicago.

0: the American League Central Division standings. The White Sox, begin a series at home of Colorado tonight. Cincinnati Reds start their final series of the season this evening in Toronto. Nick Lodolo to pitch for the Reds. Jose Soriano will be on the hill for the Blue Jays. College football tonight in the Big Ten. Fifth-ranked Indiana hosts Northwestern. Rutgers is at home with Howard. Other games this evening, Army at Temple, Navy at UAB. And in the ACC, it's Clemson at Cal. Seventh-ranked Ohio State at home. Entertaining Illinois tomorrow at 12 noon. Four-time Pro Bowl running back Nick Chubb today signed a one-day contract to retire as a member of the Cleveland Browns, an organization he spent seven of his eight NFL years with. 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
3: Your Skynet overnight forecast calls for clear skies, a low of 49 degrees. For Sunday, beautiful sunshine, a high of 72, a 8-mile-per-hour northerly wind. Sunday night, clear skies with a low 51. For Monday, mostly cloudy but gradually becoming sunny with a high 73. Tuesday, sunny 75. Wednesday, partly sunny 74. For Skynet weather, I'm Max Crenshaw, ESPN Radio, 1430 AM and 105.7 FM.
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0: ESPN app. Football Sunday on ESPN Radio, always presented by Gusto. Who do you got in that one? You got the Bucks. You got the Vikings. Which are you rolling?
1: I don't know if I can pick. I'm on the call for that game.
0: Oh. Give me a key that Tampa Bay wins because of what?
1: Well, they're 0-2 right now. They cannot get any worse. They're missing their top two rookies on defense. Josiah Trotter, who's been their best player on defense, and Reuben Bain, who has had an up-and-down year. The key is Baker Mayfield play to that contract. They just gave you that massive contract extension. You're going up against a Brian Flores defense that has been blitzing teams at an alarmingly high rate, even for him, the first two games of the season. I think the Vikings will win this game. They will start out 3-0. Kyler Murray's back. That will be the difference in getting a passing attack going. But the Bucs are in desperation mode like we have not seen in a very long time.
0: They sound like they're part of the worst of the worst. Let's start with the bottom of the barrel.
2: I want to be the best of the worst.
3: Who had the worst week ever?
4: Oh, no. This is terrible.
0: I want to start with a couple of Big Ten teams here. And USC had that opportunity, right? Even, you know, go toe-to-toe. The fan base actually showed up. I was impressed with how the Trojans showed up for the Oregon game. But when it came down to it, Lincoln Riley's team just wasn't quite tough enough once again. And there's going to be, even with a backup quarterback, Dylan Raiola, just kind of carving them up late into that game, the questions are going to be asked about Lincoln Riley's future. And the same thing about Penn State in a different way. Penn State, their schedule in the Big Ten, they weren't going to have to play Oregon, weren't going to have to play USC, weren't going to have to play Ohio State. So they had a pretty easy path right now to the Big Ten championship game. He let Wisconsin score on a 72-yard drive or pass late into that game. Just brutal for Matt Campbell, who was kind of building something up there in Happy Valley.
1: How about all the quarterback injuries that we've seen in the NFL? Last week, Caleb Williams, Jaden Daniels go down. One day later, it's Jackson Dart, who we know is out for the season. Six teams through the first 2 weeks of the season were left to turn to their backup quarterbacks. Now, a team that I just mentioned, the Minnesota Vikings, go from Carson Wentz back to Kyler Murray, who's out of concussion protocol, but it is just brutal to have to deal with injuries to the most important position this early in the season. And a special nomination here for Giants fans. Oof. How high they were feeling coming off the win over the Cowboys and then seeing Jackson Dart go out that early, that is just a gut punch of all gut punches.
0: Gut punch for Oklahoma and A&M fans as well, too, trying to figure out what they do with their, quote-unquote, healthy

0: quarterbacks in those respective schools. All right, let's flip it to the positive side, shall we? You're
1: simply the best. Who had the best week ever?
0: It's not only did the Iowa Hawkeyes get a victory, but occasionally you get the student call, which actually shows how much passion there is in broadcasting. Let's go ahead and play that sound one more time of Iowa beating Michigan on the last second.
2: This is it, Hank Brown. A defining Iowa moment. Waits in the wings. Can he snatch it? Empty in the backfield. Hits his back foot. Throws to the end zone. Back shoulder. Oh, is he caught? Oh, my God. Oh, my God. He caught it. Oh, my God. He caught it. Yes. Western Michigan and the college football world. Iowa has your back.
3: To think on your feet in that moment, Western Michigan and the rest of the college football world, Iowa has your back. Hats off to that play-by-play announcer. That is some pro-level stuff that you're doing in college.
0: How about UCLA? Not only do they get a big victory against Maryland, but they see USC lose. Same thing for Mississippi State. They got the big win against Missouri. Yep. They see Ole Miss lose. So that worked out well for them.
3: Cubs and the Sox clinching the postseason on the same day. That has never happened, and they've only been in the playoffs outside that COVID year. Two other times, now three, including 2026.
0: And I believe Jeremiah Smith just caught another touchdown against that Illini safety.
3: He put you on skates.
0: It was impressive, to say the least. She's Courtney Cronin. I'm Peter Burns. That was best week ever. Countdown to kickoff. Gary and Randy coming up next.
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5: Chargers, L.A. coach Jim Harbaugh talked about trying to fix the issues which have plagued his team over an 0-2 start.
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5: 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Baseball's regular season ends today. Two playoff spots up for grabs, including the AL West. Astros and Rangers are tied. Houston holds the tiebreaker. Arizona's a game behind Philadelphia for the final NL wildcard spot. The Phillies are in with a win over Tampa.
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11: It sure is. We are 3 hours, less than now, away from the kickoffs to the third Sunday of the NFL season. He's Gary Streisky. I'm Randy Scott. 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Listen, if you're in the Northeast, we hope you're driving safe. If you're out there on these ROADs right now, it's the Nor'easter will not let us go. We were out there, we made a little dunks run after SportsCenter AM.
12: And it was spitting. Sure was spitting.
11: Yeah, it was windy.
12: But hey, it was refreshing. Yeah, like
11: It was raining, but at least it was also windy.
12: It was gusty.
11: It was basically like throwing that rain in our faces.
12: Yeah, just straight up Mother Nature spitting.
11: That's it.
12: Towards us figuratively.
11: Obviously.
12: Of course, but can't stop us because this is week three of this here program, right? Mm. Countdown to kickoff, 10 to 1 p.m. Eastern time. And every single week, the boys get a little bit of a studio promotion.
11: We're in a big
12: big boy today, Randy.
11: We're in a varsity studio.
12: Palatial. Interesting because it took me until my senior year of high school to make varsity.
11: There you go.
12: But now here I am in my eighth year at ESPN, varsity studio.
11: Varsity radio studio on an NFL Sunday. And there's NFL news as we are presented here on Countdown to Kickoff with Randy and Gary by Progressive Insurance. News this morning. We had it on SportsCenter AM. There's an update here from Myles Garrett and from the Rams. If you thought maybe it was just going to be a quick little IL stand or IR stand, no, not so much. Now it's a 6-week timeline for the Rams superstar as he recovers from knee surgery. That is according to what sources told NFL Network's Ian Rappaport. It seems going to be cautious, as you might imagine. They gave up so much to get him. They are now back to a 500 football team without him, trying to tread a little bit of water until they can be that defensive nightmare that I think we all expected coming into the season. And then news out of Chicago. Gary, you had a lot of things to say about Caleb Williams.
12: I just said he was a battler, and all of those reactions, of course, aided by the weather when they were carting him off. And if anybody's ever pulled a hamstring,

0: back, because as it stands now, you're going to throw Tyson Bagent at the Eagles on Monday Night Football on ESPN and ESPN Radio. And the thing there with Bagent is he's in concussion protocol right now.
1: Yeah, it's not getting late too early for these Bears, but with a team that had massive expectations to start the season. You hate this. We hate to really see collectively all of the big name players going down early with injury, a lot of lower body stuff as well, although Bagent in concussion protocol. Real quick, can we go back to the Myles Garrett implications?
0: Yeah.
1: I don't think it's a big deal at all. They didn't have him before this season, right? We knew that they were going to be a wagon, whether they had him or not. Aaron Donald will be back. As long as the offense can continue scoring points, I think the Rams are in a good spot.
0: I mean, yeah, I would say yes and no, right? Because you're still without Puka Nacua.
1: Sure.
0: You're going to rely on Devontae Adams, who missed time last season with some soft tissue stuff.
1: Massive.
0: But he had a huge game last week. Exactly. And they can still run the ball with Kyron Williams. Yep. They can run the ball with Blake Corum. Matthew Stafford is the maestro of that orchestra. But defensively, what do we always say? There's net.
1: Yep.
0: So coming into the season, Myles Garrett, cool, but they had Jared Verse. And now they don't have Jared Verse.
1: Sure.
0: So are you plus one overall because you got Aaron Donald, or you're back to neutral because the head count says you have Aaron Donald, who's only back because he wanted to play with Myles Garrett? You're a better football team with the best interior or exterior defensive lineman in football, sure. You just got to – it's a tough division, man. I mean, Seattle looks like a world beater. Arizona's frisky.
1: Donald's back.
0: San Francisco's healthy.
1: Come on.
0: Which is incredible.
1: Sure.
0: So you're the team that's got the injury bug. You just can't afford to fall behind early. That's all.
1: Correct.
0: And already you're down one division game.
1: And then as it relates, going back to the Chicago Bears, the whole Ben Johnson, we're coming for the scoring record. God, that lasted just a week.
0: That's it. And, you know, because even with a healthy Caleb, they were sitting on 3 points at that point in the second half.
1: We talked about that leading up to it last week. The Vikings defense, Brian Flores is going to scheme some stuff up, finally gets one over on Ben Johnson, who had his number historically. But, the offense left a lot to be desired for sure.
0: We are everywhere across the National Football League for week 3. We're going to take you to NFL stadiums around the country. 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
2: 45-28, first and goal at the 1.5. Two-back set. The triple I. Harpring will probably bounce out of it. He does to the left. Dippery, the fullback. Turn, hand it off to Ball. Runs left, into the end zone. Touchdown, Jaden Ball. Hello, Heisman voters. Jaden Ball makes a third house call today.
0: That is Sean Kelly from Learfield Radio. It's Gary Strieske. It's Randy Scott. It's Countdown to Kickoff on ESPN Radio and the ESPN app. Got to show a little bit of love to the college game. There was so much to get to yesterday. You heard Jaden Baugh there go absolutely nuclear on Ole Miss. Jaden Baugh rushing for 3 touchdowns. Jaden Baugh going over 100 yards. Again, he's got 5 straight games with 100 yards and a touchdown. Derrick Henry was the last running back in the SEC to do it. It was 2015 when Derrick Henry won the Heisman. And that's significant because we saw a couple of Heisman differentiating games yesterday. One of them, Jaden Baugh, in a positive direction.
1: Yeah.
0: He came into that matchup with Ole Miss, one that Florida absolutely ran away with. Mm-hmm. He came in at 60-1 at DraftKings Sportsbook to win the Heisman Trophy. He left, by the time the final gun went off, 16-1.
1: Yeah.
0: Okay. But the true leader right now, the shortest odds, the favorite right now is Jeremiah Smith after his 200 plus yard performance and 4 touchdown performance in another conference game where Ohio State did whatever they wanted to Illinois.
1: It's been a quarterback award in recent memory, quarterback heavy, but the position players that we've seen emerge, let's not forget Kamario Taylor too, the 19-year-old spinning it from Mississippi State. I know he kind of went up the leaderboard. Malachi Toney had another massive game. Darian Mensah had another great game. Jaden Baugh in Florida look awesome. I watched that thing from start to finish. They hung up 52 on Ole Miss, and call it what you want, maybe a letdown game after all of the high stakes and high emotions from last week when they beat LSU and Lane Kiffin's return. But everything about Florida, and there were so many references and comparisons to, we're not calling it a Spurrier-led team. We're not calling it an Urban Meyer-esque team for many reasons. But this Florida team is exciting. They're putting butts in seats. They're hanging up points.
0: Oh, yeah.
1: And they got the Swamp feeling like a really, really dangerous place again.
0: It was loud. It was loud. It was rocking. If you want to find a nit to pick about Florida,
1: you often do.
0: No, it's just that they're a little one-dimensional when it.

0: comes to their offense. But when you can go for 300 yards a game,
1: yeah,
0: they're averaging 300 rushing yards per game. And it was 142 for Baugh. It was 126 for Duke
1: on
0: Clark.
1: On 12 touches.
0: Duke Clark, 12 touches, 126 yards. Aaron Filo doesn't have to do much.
1: He doesn't have to be a world
0: as the quarterback. Beater. And he still put up 52 points.
1: Yeah, that's nasty.
0: It's incredible. On an Ole Miss team that can score with you with Trinidad Chambliss, who still might be the best quarterback in college football, but at least for a Saturday, at least for a week, Ole Miss comes back to the pack. Florida has reestablished itself, as you said. And then there's what's going on in the Big Ten,
1: yeah,
0: where USC and Oregon got real chippy, and for good reason, in my opinion, for good reason.
1: You've got to defend your boy there.
0: Dante Moore, for those who haven't seen it, Dante Moore, Oregon quarterback, going to play on Sundays next year, probably could have played on Sundays this season, came back to Oregon, preseason national title pick for a lot of people who know a lot of ball, and Oregon's kind of come out of the gates kind of flat, but Dante Moore's been putting up numbers. Moore scrambled yesterday at the Coliseum against USC, ranked matchup, and he's in a slide. He is giving himself up, and he gets absolutely drilled, shoulder to the head. The head snaps back. Even, I mean, it was Trojans linebacker Desmond Stevens II. He's sliding, and even when you slow the clip down, you see his head hit the ground so fast.
1: The recoil off of the helmet off of the head was pretty intense, and then he goes into that fencing position, and this is not accusatory, but you see what happens on Twitter, and people are saying that Desmond Stevens was then mocking the fencing position with his arms up. And then at that point, you know, and it carried into the tunnels at the Coliseum after Oregon ultimately won the game, which I generally like seeing, like, teams actually dislike each other and sticking up for their boys.
0: And you got your teammates back.
1: It poured into the tunnels. But Desmond Stevens, he was ejected from the game. Dante Moore was taken to L.A. General County Hospital, where, you know, he was awake, he was conscious, he did have feeling in all limbs and extremities. But obviously, you take a look at that hit, and you're saying, all right, he's going to miss a game. He is going to miss some time. Their next game against an undefeated UCLA team, but not for nothing. That was a must win. That was an elimination game for Oregon.
0: It was.
1: They were 2-1 going into that. Yeah. They had just lost to an Oklahoma State team, and had Oregon lost this game, they're 2-2 on the season. USC remains undefeated, but Oregon's out of the playoff picture, especially with the oncomers coming in.
0: I want to hear from Oregon head coach Dan Lanning, because it's not necessarily big picture at all. It's talking about the hit, and he uses the word disgusting to describe the hit on his quarterback.
2: You know, I didn't see any of that. And if that's the way somebody else was operating, it's really disappointing. In that moment, for me, I challenged myself to focus on the moment and the things that I can control. Their team has absolutely nothing to do with what I have to do and what we have to do. So we try to have a singular focus. Our guys respect the game. I don't think you'd ever see that from our players. I don't think you'd ever see that from our coaches. And again, I don't think that's necessarily an indictment on Coach Riley, because I can't speak to what I didn't see. And I know he was quick to, you know, voice his concern, you know, for our players, so I appreciate that from him. But it's a disgusting play. You know, you don't want to see it happen. It's disappointing that it happened. And, you know, I'm praying that our players healthy, and I'm praying that their player can learn from that situation, because it's not a moment you want to be a part of.
0: All right, they did have Dylan Raiola. Remember him from Nebraska?
1: Yeah, 2-year starter in Nebraska.
0: Played really well in relief, Raiola said after the game. Seeing him like that shook the whole team. But at the same time, we knew that it was our brother, and we were going to fight for him, and the Ducks did get that win. Busy day in college football. Packed day. There is a packed NFL slate to get to. It's week 3. It's the third Sunday of the NFL season, and Super Bowl champion Sam Darnold is going to come back today. Can the champion Seahawks stay undefeated as they head to the East Coast to take on Washington? So it's the state of Washington against Washington, D.C. He's Gary Streisky. I'm Randy Scott. Countdown to kickoff on ESPN Radio and the ESPN app.
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11: It is.
10: You and I both found that.
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10: That's true.
11: Enunciation.
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11: Raise your hand if you're listening anywhere at home if you don't know how to drive a manual transmission.
10: If you don't know, dang it. I had my arm up too early.
11: Wow, everybody in the booth also knows how to drive a manual transmission.
10: Hey, man, you know how to drive? Javonte, you know how to drive
11: Javonte,
10: a manual?
11: Are you guys lying to me? This is friend zone.
12: I have no clue how to drive it.
11: Bob,
13: I can figure it out.
11: He puts it in neutral. Hope he's on a hill.
10: He goes, I can figure it out. That transmission's already like
11: That's how my dad made me figure it out. Took me in one of the busiest intersections in my town, Thornton, Colorado.
10: No.
11: I had a 6-speed Mustang and he goes, go.
10: No way.
11: And it was a left turn into the intersection.
10: Oh, buddy.
11: And that's how I learned how to drive a manual transmission.
10: You had to be fast with it.
11: Buddy. Oh. Well, it was a Mustang, so obviously.
10: Obviously. What year was the Mustang at the time?
11: 1999. 75th anniversary.
10: You guys had some money. That's fine. Yeah. No, that's good. I want to get to something as we go back to week 3 of the NFL season, which, by the way, kicks off, let's see, 1 p.m. Eastern time, 2 hours, 40 minutes from now. 2 hours, 40 minutes from now in the nation's capital, or Maryland, adjacent. It's the Commanders and the Seahawks. I want to get something near and dear to your heart, Gary, the Commies. So, Washington. Washington, comrade, they lose. They lose Jaden Daniels. Jaden Daniels, this week, the word out of from

0: Dan Quinn, head coach, has said he's not Jaden Daniels going to be placed on IR. And we all saw the elbow.
1: Yeah.
0: We all saw that thing slide out of position.
1: Yeah, it was tough to watch.
0: Like a pack of Rolos.
1: But he is... Okay, hold on.
0: Which are delicious, by the way.
1: Hold on. You ever tried them frozen?
0: Yes.
1: And then you put them in bananas?
0: Nope. I'm out on bananas. Keep going.
1: Stop it. Anyway, the elbow looked grotesque. Last play of the first half. Everybody has seen it. But that is certainly news to me. Is it an indictment on how they feel about Marcus Mariota, the backup quarterback? Or is it a, hey, we need our starting quarterback out there as quick as possible, because we are 0-2, staring down 0-3 with the Super Bowl champions, who are getting their starting quarterback back. That butt feeling and looking right for Sam Darnold. It's a gloop, but I'm not here trying to objectify Sam Darnold. You know,
0: I'll say this, man. Jaden Daniels doesn't play defense.
1: Yeah,
0: that's where they need help.
1: Yeah,
0: that's where Washington needs help offensively with Jaden Daniels. You know, in Dallas, taking on the Cowboys, he looked great. Mm-hmm. He looked great, but it was only for a half. But it was Terry McMillan. It was, you know, Scary Terry. It was Stephon Diggs. Everything was starting to come together.
1: Yeah.
0: But they weren't stopping Dallas. They're not going to stop Seattle today. I would say that even if Drew Locke was getting the start. But to your point, it is Sam Darnold, and no matter who is under center or back of center, they find JSN. Jackson Smith and Jigba is the straw that stirs the drink, which is important because they're still figuring out the backfield. You know, Jadarian Price in and out of the lineup, they're not sure. Yep. Emmett Wilson stealing goal line carries. Helani's been in and out of the lineup. All this is Zach Charbonnet's recovering from surgery. So they're a one-dimensional offensive team. It doesn't matter when the defense is that good, and it doesn't matter with the one aspect on offense is JSN.
1: So are you trying to say that they don't need Sam Darnold to rush this thing back and give the keys to Drew Locke?
0: I'm saying they don't need him to rush back. I'm saying like you want to have a little bit of like an Apple AirTag on those keys if you toss them to Drew Lock.
1: Yeah.
0: Not that he'll run away with it, but you want to get your car back.
1: You want to be able to track down those keys and take them back when you want.
0: Who was he listening to when he was lip syncing on the sideline, Drew Lock?
1: Oh, gosh.
0: The Fetty Wap?
1: Was it Fetty Wap?
0: I can't remember. But that's an iconic video, but it means he's a little dangerous. You know what I'm saying?
1: Sometimes
0: it means
1: you want your quarterback to be dangerous.
0: You do want your...
1: He wears an invisible backpack.
0: Remember last week we were sitting here talking about Baker Mayfield? We were like, he looks dangerous today.
1: He looks like he moves weight.
0: Baker Mayfield walked
1: into the studio like he moved weight.
0: Gave the Browns.
1: Yeah, he let that happen.
0: It's frustrating. I want to move on because Sam Darnold comes back. Kyler Murray coming back today as well. Kyler Murray back for the Vikings, cleared concussion protocol. The Vikings more than treaded water without him. They beat the Bears last week. The Carson Wentz experience really came down to earth in that wind and rain in Chicago, but they got out with a divisional win. They're now 2-0 in the division out of the gates, and Kyler Murray's played three drives.
1: What are we expecting from the Minnesota Vikings this season with Kyler Murray? We're expecting them to be in a playoff position, right? They've let the ship sail.
0: Were you expecting them to be a playoff team?
1: They were 2 years ago. Heck, they won the division two
0: years
1: ago.
0: Yeah, but that was with a grown-up sized quarterback.
1: Okay, but what about a not quite grown-up sized quarterback, but he plays with a big heart and a bigger arm.
0: Fun size.
1: And honestly, a really large helmet.
0: A very large helmet.
1: A really large helmet, but I don't know if it's just a regular helmet with a proportional. You know.
0: So here's the thing about Kyler. What I was encouraged by in preseason, in workouts, some of the videos, some of the hype. I like that Jay Jetta had a functional quarterback.
1: Yeah,
0: I did. Carson Wentz threw to him in that win over Green Bay. It was a little tougher to come by in the wind and the rain in Chicago. Say what you want about Kyler, but he's got an arm. He'll spin it. And they're down in Tampa today. Weather conditions not expected to be all that adverse. Neither is the Bucs defense. The Bucs defense made Deshaun Watson look great last week.
1: Yeah, which is a departure of what you think of when you immediately think of the Tampa Bay Buccaneers. And they pretty much built that entire franchise off being the Tampa 2 defense and yada, yada, yada. At any rate, so what I'm hearing Randy Scott say on this September 27th, 10:30 a.m. Eastern time on Countdown to Kickoff is wide receiver more of an integral and important position than running back in today's NFL. Jackson Smith and Jigba being the focal point of the Seahawks offense. And then if you have Jay Jetta, listen, I'm not disagreeing with you. And then you got Jay Jetta, who I think is the second best receiver in the National Football League. You got two of those guys.
0: You said Ladd McConkey was number one? Is that what you said?
1: Well, I'm trying to diversify the portfolio.
0: Understood.
1: What I'm trying to do.
0: Understood. I'm not saying
1: behind Jamar Chase.
0: I'm not devaluing the running back position. I'm saying on these teams where the running back picture, you know, there's no Derrick Henry, there's no Jonathan Taylor, there's no Kenneth Walker. It's sort of a by committee approach. Now, Aaron Jones acquitted himself really nicely last week without Jordan Mason. We'll see what the split is today against Tampa. But it's sort of the figuring it out force against the very movable

0: object in the Bucs defense. And so they've got time to figure it out. And I agree with you on Justin Jefferson. I just want to see our guy happy.
1: Me too.
0: Does he know he's our guy? No.
1: He probably does.
0: Not yet, but he should assume it.
1: He probably does. Dear Lord, please give me that swagger. When he was on Wide Receiver 1 on Netflix, hilarious. That game's on our air, by the way. That was one of his prayers at night. He prayed to the Lord. Prince of Peace.
0: He prayed to
1: the King of Kings.
0: Yeah, to the King of Kings.
1: For the carpenter
0: from Nazareth.
1: Wealth, health, prosperity, but also swagger. Please. He said, "Dear Lord, give me that swagger."
0: Amen.
1: So ever since then, yeah. That's my guy.
0: That's what he's had.
1: That's my guy.
0: But can you imagine? So Kyler,
1: I don't think he lives in the condo anymore, though.
0: It was not that long ago where Kyler was cooking with DeAndre Hopkins. If he can recapture some of that with Jay Jetta, it would be incredible. It would open things up and make things really interesting in that division where the Lions' defense is brutal.
1: Hey, real quick.
0: Bears defense, brutal.
1: Just off the off-ramp, cooking with him. And maybe Kyler Murray wasn't the problem in the desert.
0: Maybe.
1: Marvin Harrison Jr.
0: Maybe. Tune in for Football Sunday action as the Tampa Bay Buccaneers host the Minnesota Vikings. 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Headed to Orchard Park. Bills, Chargers, countdown to kickoff. 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
8: Good afternoon. This is Paul Keels. They're playing a doubleheader in Boston today with the Red Sox and Chicago Cubs because of concern of weekend weather. They're in the ninth inning of the first game at Boston, a 4-3 lead. This series has playoff implications as far as seeding. Another doubleheader for the same reasons is getting ready to start shortly. Baltimore and New York to take on the Yankees. Cleveland Guardians begin their final regular season series tonight in Kansas City against the Royals. This after the Guardians and manager Stephen Vogt clinched a playoff berth with their win last night in Boston.
9: Yeah, it's such a good testament to our player development and our organization as a whole. Our guys come up, they're ready to go. They're going to learn. They're not finished products. And then that can be some of the growing pains you watch. But when you get this champagne in your eyes, it makes it all worth it.
8: Tonight, Gavin Williams to pitch for the Guardians against the Royals' Noah Cameron. Cleveland still maintains a one-game lead over Chicago atop the American League Central Division standings. The White Sox, begin a series at home of Colorado tonight. Cincinnati Reds start their final series of the season this evening in Toronto. Nick Lodolo to pitch for the Reds. Jose Soriano will be on the hill for the Blue Jays. College football tonight in the Big Ten. Fifth-ranked Indiana hosts Northwestern. Rutgers is at home with Howard. Other games this evening, Army at Temple, Navy at UAB. And in the ACC, it's Clemson at Cal. Seventh-ranked Ohio State at home, entertaining Illinois tomorrow at 12 noon. Four-time Pro Bowl running back Nick Chubb today signed a one-day contract to retire as a member of the Cleveland Browns, an organization he spent 7 of his 8 NFL years with. 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

0: Your Skynet overnight forecast calls for clear skies, a low of 49 degrees. For Sunday, beautiful sunshine, a high of 72, a 8-mile-per-hour northerly wind. Sunday night, clear skies with a low 51. For Monday, mostly cloudy but gradually becoming sunny with a high 73. Tuesday, sunny 75. Wednesday, partly sunny 74. For Skynet weather, I'm Max Crenshaw, ESPN Radio, 1430 AM and 105.7 FM.
1: Yeah, I think just mentally having confidence in my body, being able to go out there and, you know, if I need to take off, feeling good about sliding and just doing all the football things, worrying about playing football, not worrying about the hip at all, just going out there playing football, playing fast.
2: Also today, the Bengals visit the Steelers, and according to ESPN's Adam Schefter, receiver Michael Pittman is expected to play for Pittsburgh despite dealing with a foot injury. According to ESPN's Jeremy Fowler, Colts cornerback Javarius Ward is expected to go today against the Texans. He has been questionable with a groin injury. Coming up on NFL Sunday on ESPN Radio, we've got the Dolphins and the Chiefs from Miami, followed by the Buccaneers hosting the Vikings. Our coverage gets underway at noon Eastern. In baseball, two playoff spots remain in the AL West. The Astros and Rangers are tied, with Houston holding the tiebreaker. Houston plays the A's while Texas plays Minnesota. In the last NL wildcard race, Arizona's a game back of Philadelphia. The Phillies get in with a win over the Rays.
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6: James Cook right behind Allen under center. First and goal from the one. They push it over the left side, and he looks to be over the goal line. He is. Josh Allen in for a one-yard touchdown run, and the Bills are on the board first in the debut regular season game here at Highmark.
7: 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He is Gary Streisky. I'm Randy Scott. Sal Pelantonio joining us from Orchard Park, New York, ahead of the Chargers and Bills. And certainly, Sal Pal, that soundbite would indicate it. Also, all of the game film would indicate that Joe Brady is off to a tremendous start as sort of the maestro of this offensive orchestra out there with the Bills. I'm wondering what you've seen, what you've heard in the lead up to this game about the relationship between Josh Allen and his new head coach, Joe Brady.
8: I would give it one word, Randy, and that would be simpatico. The two of these guys are on the same page. We're testing the emergency management system here at the stadium. You can probably hear it.
7: Oh, no.
8: As I came on with you guys, yeah. in studying the film for the NFL matchup show, the one thing that we really impressed with Josh Allen, we all know about the Josh Allen experience, is that you can see that Joe Brady is putting into the offensive passing system some easy reads and easy throws for Josh Allen so that he doesn't have to hold on to the ball for very long. It's hot, hot ball out on time and on target. And that has really enhanced Josh Allen's ability as a passer just in his first two games. It's been really remarkable.
9: Oh, cool. So Josh Allen's getting better. He's getting scarier, according to Sal.
8: I put everybody else on notice in the National Football League. He's getting better. There's no question about it.
9: What's the level of concern that you're hearing, Sal Pal? This is Gary Streisky, by the way. Randy and I just came over from doing SportsCenter. Now we just pop on these microphones. What about the Chargers? Such high expectations heading into this year. It's still early. But man, Justin Herbert under the microscope getting his fair share of criticism, and the Chargers just not looking like a Harbaugh-led team.
8: Yeah, as Yogi Berra used to say about right field at Yankee Stadium, it gets late early out there. So these guys can't start 0-3. You know the numbers. You've had them on SportsCenter, Gary. When you go 0-3 since 1970, you have a 4% chance of making the playoffs. There was so much expectation around this football team. I think the number one disappointment has to be the offense of Mike McDaniel and the fact that they can't run the ball. Mike McDaniel was brought over into this team by Jim Harbaugh to run the football better, more efficiently, more productively. That's why he's here as a first-year offensive coordinator. It just hasn't happened, and mostly it's due to the reshuffling

0: the offensive line because of injuries. They can't get anything going. First contact is 1.9 yards into the run. That's not good. It's the lowest number in the National Football League. So, you know, guys are on top of it. There's penetration in the running game. They're not getting any push on their offensive line. And as a result, Justin Herbert has been under duress a lot. He has been not sacked a lot, but pressured 49 times, which is second most in the National Football League. And when you're pressured that much as a quarterback, it's hard to get anything going. But, and there's always a but. And the big but is the Bills' defense has been boom or bust. The new defensive coordinator, Jim Leonard, has admitted as much. They've had a lot of missed assignments, a lot of miscommunication. They're giving up 31 points a game in the first 2 weeks. Gave up 6 touchdown passes, the most in the AFC. So I anticipate in this particular matchup that Mike McDaniel will just go uber aggressive on the Bills. Try to get something downfield to shake loose the running game a little bit against the Bills' defense because the Bills are susceptible to giving up the big play.
1: We're talking with Sal Palantonio, our ESPN national correspondent, host of NFL Matchup. He's referenced that show. Remains a tremendous program. It's on ESPN2. It's also on ESPN+. We see it in our show prep, Sal Pal. We got it on you and Cosell, and I'm losing track of the third member of the show. He's kind of
2: D. Butler.
1: Is it D. Butler over the last couple seasons? Okay, I remember previous iterations. I've watched this thing for so long, but when you look at the matchup that's going to decide today. That's going to decide this matchup today. Does it come down to an ability to predict Justin Herbert, or are the weapons just is Herbert, is Mike McDaniel, are they so outgunned, outmanned in the weapon department that if they get in a track meet, Sal Powell, it's going to be Buffalo's one lopsided advantage?
0: Well, the Bills are going to score. There's no question about it. This offense is now multidimensional. I mean, we're going to watch, of course, whether Keon Coleman is going to play, is expected to play. He's got an ankle injury, but he's looking like he's going to go. DJ Moore, he's got a shoulder injury. Their other big wide receiver, he's going to push himself hard to play. But, you know, Allen's got Dalton Kincaid, and they've got James Cook, and they've got a very good offensive line. So the Bills are going to score. The question is, can the Chargers score in this game? That's the number one issue. Yeah. Can they score, and how will they score? Will they challenge the Bills downfield? If I'm looking at the one matchup here, it's got to be the tight end, Charlie Corlar, and another tight end, Aronde Gadsden, and whether or not they can be effective in occupying the safeties of the Bills in the middle of the field so they can take some shots down the field. Remember, Lat McConkey has caught 8 of his 10 balls thrown to him this year. So he's also very productive. If they can give Justin Herbert just a click of time, Randy, just a click, you know, an extra, you know, 1 Mississippi, 2 Mississippi, 3 Mississippi, and then the ball can come out and they can get a big play. By the way, how about this little nugget for you guys? Bet you didn't have this on SportsCenter. Justin Herbert's new tight end is his brother, Patrick, who was elevated from the practice squad.
1: What?
0: Yes, and Patrick Herbert has never caught a pass in a competitive game from his brother. And if he does catch a pass from his brother, it'll be the first time since, you ready for this? Since Grange threw to his brother in the Chicago Bears in the 1920s.
3: Okay. Yeah, Sal Pal, you're right. We weren't going to have that one.
1: We didn't have that one.
3: Only Sal Palantonio can come up with a nugget
0: Red
3: like that
0: Grange.
3: Ahead of this.
0: Red Grange. Red, yeah. Grange. Now, I got a lot of gray hair, but I was not around during that. I'm not that old, guys, okay?
1: No.
3: Come on. That's awesome. Yeah, you're right. They're going to have to score with them. The Bills, 36 points in a week one win at Houston, and then 41 points week two against the Lions. Hey, Sal Pal, how's the new barn out there in Buffalo? And I know that you're already inside the barn. How many times did you have to get stopped, or were you stopped to for people to say, yo, Sal Pal, let me get a pick?
0: No, it's not like Strusky and Randy Scott. It's not like that. They don't have that kind of firepower. By the way, you know, it's fabulous. So we just went out in the parking lot to shoot a parking lot shot, which, you know, I like to do for Sunday NFL Countdown. I love the Bills fans. You know, it's about time they got themselves a Super Bowl appearance at the very least. And this team is set up to do that if they can tighten up this defense. You know why, Randy? Because, yeah, okay, you can win one in two games, but can you go to Kansas City if you have to, or to Cincinnati if you have to, or to Baltimore if you have to in January with this D3

0: defense and win a football game, or Denver. So they got to tighten up things on the back end of this defense. And I just got to say, you know, when me and the wife were sitting around the kitchen table having our raisin bran and blueberries in the morning, and we were watching you two guys, it brings a lot of joy to my life. You guys are so great on TV.
1: That is nice to see. Oh, Sal Pal, thank you. What's your better half's first name so we can shout you guys out?
0: Oh, we've been married 47 years, brother. You just got married, Gary.
2: That's amazing. Yeah, we're 2 months in, Sal Pal.
0: we're college sweethearts. Her name is Lynn, and we try to spend as much time together. But, you know, there's always SportsCenter on in the background. You know, you got to support the family.
2: Let's go.
1: Sal Pal, thank you. And shout out to Lynn as well, who shares you with us for months on end through the NFL season. We appreciate the insight as always. And listen, I mean, I think we're going to see a better performance, a desperate performance from the Chargers today. We'll see if it leads to the first win of their season. Sal Pal, thank you.
0: Okay, and Gary, as we like to say in my neighborhood, mazel tov on getting married, brother.
2: Man, much appreciated, Sal Pal.
1: Sal Palantonio, again, you can see that NFL matchup show. It really is outstanding. It's on ESPN2. It's on demand on ESPN Plus as well. Coming up, the Bills beat the Lions last Thursday. Blew the doors off of them. Can Detroit get right specifically on defense against a different AFC East opponent today? Plus, a playoff caliber matchup down in Jacksonville where the AFC champs are in for a fight today against the Jags. He's Gary Strysky. I'm Randy Scott. It's Countdown to Kickoff on ESPN Radio and the ESPN app.
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6: Good afternoon. This is Paul Keels. They're playing a doubleheader in Boston today with the Red Sox and Chicago Cubs because of concern of weekend weather. They're in the ninth inning of the first game at Boston, a 4-3 lead. This game, this series, has playoff implications as far as seeding. Another doubleheader for the same reasons is getting ready to start shortly. Baltimore and New York to take on the Yankees. Cleveland Guardians begin their final regular season series tonight in Kansas City against the Royals. This after the Guardians and manager Stephen Vogt clinched a playoff berth with their win last night in Boston.
7: Yeah, it's such a good testament to our player development and our organization as a whole. Our guys come up, they're ready to go. They're going to learn. They're not finished products. And that can be some of the growing pains you watch. But when you get this champagne in your eyes, it makes it all worth it.
6: Tonight, Gavin Williams to pitch for the Guardians against the Royals' Noah Cameron. Cleveland still maintains a one-game lead over Chicago atop the American League Central Division standings. The White Sox, begin a series at home of Colorado tonight. Cincinnati Reds start their final series of the season this evening in Toronto. Nick Lodolo to pitch for the Reds. Jose Soriano will be on the hill for the Blue Jays. College football tonight in the Big Ten. Fifth-ranked Indiana hosts Northwestern. Rutgers is at home with Howard. Other games this evening, Army at Temple, Navy at UAB, and in the ACC, it's Clemson at Cal. Seventh-ranked Ohio State at home, entertaining Illinois tomorrow at 12 noon. Four-time Pro Bowl running back Nick Chubb today signed a one-day contract to retire as a member of the Cleveland Browns, an organization he spent 7 of his 8 NFL years with. 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
9: Your Skynet overnight forecast calls for clear skies, a low of 49 degrees. For Sunday, beautiful. Sunshine, a high of 72, a 8 mile per hour northerly wind. Sunday night, clear skies with a low 51. For Monday, mostly cloudy but gradually becoming sunny with a high 73. Tuesday, sunny 75. Wednesday, partly sunny 74. For Skyden Weather, I'm Max Crenshaw, ESPN Radio, 1430 AM and 105.7.

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0: than 2 hours away from kickoff here on the East Coast to the 1 p.m. Eastern Time slates. The third Sunday of the NFL season. We're glad you're spending part of it with us on Countdown to Kickoff with Randy and Gary on ESPN Radio, the ESPN app, Sirius XM Channel 80, and TuneIn. 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You ever go to a Dolphins like show at like a SeaWorld or like an aquatic park?
1: Yes, I have been. I have been to a Dolphins show.
0: You know, they're like the first three rows are like the splash zone. Yeah, and you got to be careful.
1: Yeah.
0: Today, you don't want to be the first three rows because of it. It's going to be a bloodbath. Yeah, because the Chiefs are going to... Chiefs are going to destroy the Dolphins, dude. They're going to destroy the Dolphins.
1: I'm pretty sure it's a protected species. You can't just do that to them.
0: I meant in a figurative sense, okay, not understood. A literal sense, okay, but I made it literal by talking about the splash zone.
1: Yeah, exactly, because you recently went to SeaWorld. You sat in the splash zone. You went to by yourself.
0: I went with my kids. It was a solo trip. I did go with my kids, and they loved it, and the water is so cold, and it's there's so cold. Much water.
1: Yeah.
0: And guess who doesn't care about your cellular telephonic device? Yeah. Whatever the killer whale's name is.
1: Whatever.
0: It's not Shamu anymore.
1: Well, R.I.P.
0: It's not.
1: Obviously.
0: Sure. Yes.
1: Come on.
0: Yeah.
1: I believe.
0: Okay. We're going to move on.
1: You're the one who brought
0: us. I totally did.
1: You're the one who brought
0: us. I honestly brought us to these shores. I did. Oh.
1: There it is.
0: Do you know him?
1: There it is.
0: Do you know Snowflake?
1: Yeah.
0: Do you call him on the phone? Jets, Lions. Not going to be a bloodbath today. As a matter of fact, I think it's going to be a track meet. And I'm going to tell you why.
1: Please go ahead.
0: You have some strong opinions on the Lions defensive coordinator.
1: I just said that I want to know more about his defensive schemes than his favorite restaurants in Miami.
0: He's a foodie.
1: You know what I mean?
0: Yeah, he's just a foodie, dude.
1: And that's exactly what every fan of a football team wants their defensive coordinator to be. Just out and about, gallivanting around town,
0: letting
1: you know what meal, what new restaurant popped up that he would highly recommend. You know what I'm saying?
0: I know exactly.
1: Calvin Shepard, though, got the vote of confidence Dan Campbell after... Dan Campbell was faced with some questions. Back-to-back 30-point performances and a defense that just looks wind.
0: They're way too generous.
1: You just blow them over.
0: And listen, you know who handles wind? Well, Jets. And the Jets are in town.
1: Correct.
0: Now, you're inside today.
1: You are inside.
0: You're back home.
1: Against old ball coach.
0: Against?
1: Old defensive coordinator Aaron Glenn, who had these Detroit Lions looking like the best team in the NFC. And they were. They played an NFC championship game, but two, three seasons ago. And now the defense is ranked 31st in the league.
0: To that point, here is Harry Douglas on Freddie and Harry here on ESPN Radio talking about the Lions and their championship window.
1: Oh.
2: The window has closed on the Detroit Lions.
0: Oh. Okay.
2: And you heard Dan Campbell talk about it after that NFC Championship loss to the San Francisco 49ers. He said, I told my group in the locker room, it's not a guarantee we're going to be back here. So you had to capitalize on that moment when it arose. Every year is different. They've been plagued by the injury bug.
0: Oh, yeah.
2: Ever since that moment. And even that season, they had a ton of injuries.
0: I like that host that he was with.
1: Yeah.
0: I love Freddie Coleman.
1: I like how they kept him quiet.
0: Filling in for Freddie. Yeah. He did a pretty good job.
3: Oh, yeah?
0: Harry Douglas isn't wrong. Jared Goff can continue to run that offense efficiently. Jahmyr Gibbs has come into his own. They can't keep giving him 25 touches a game. They cannot, not with Isaiah Pacheco on IR for to start the season. But Amon-Ra St. Brown, everything offensively is working with the exception of Jameson Williams. I think J-Mo gets back on track today. The problem is you've got competent quarterback play right now in gangrene. You've got Geno Smith.
1: Yep.
0: I think Kenyon Sadiq has a nice day today. I think... A.D. Mitchell has a nice day today. I think Garrett Wilson does whatever he wants. Breece Hall does whatever he wants because anybody does whatever they want against Detroit Lions. So I think it's going to be a track meet today. I think it's one of these, like, fire up all your fantasy assets that are in this matchup, and I think it's going to come down late fourth quarter. Who blinks? Who blinks? Is it going to be the Jets? Is it going to be the Lions? And the fact that that's even a question right now tells you where both teams are at.
1: Which is obviously a market improvement from last year where the Jets – made NFL history as the only team to never have a regular season interception. And that streak's got to break. It's 19 consecutive games, but we are going to get another example of the ultimate test, right? Like-

0: make it a very prolific offense via a very prolific defense in the Jets, who I think are rated second in total defense across the National Football League. Yeah, their offense has things to be left considered, but the Detroit Lions defense can't stop
1: anybody.
0: Anything.
1: I want to ask you about one of your favorite teams. Who are you rooting for this season?
0: You know who I'm rooting for this season?
1: Who are you rooting for, bud?
0: The Raiders.
1: What?
0: Yes.
1: Really?
0: Because you're my guy. They're undefeated, and they have a likable quarterback room.
1: What I expected. Okay, but that's a good sign for me, because in years past, you have rooted for the Patriots.
0: Yes.
1: They faced the Jaguars today.
0: Yeah.
1: Both teams 1-1.
0: Yep.
1: In which team? You got the reigning
0: Jacksonville.
1: In which team do you have more faith moving forward?
0: It's Jacksonville.
1: Yeah.
0: I think last season, and I'm pretty sure it's not some a minority opinion of the Patriots.
1: You are half Polish.
0: I am half Polish, of course. People forget Gary Strzyzewski is literally the minority in this studio, being the half Polish guy.
1: Yep,
0: but
1: sure.
0: It was anomalous last year. It was such an anomaly. AFC Championship, every single break broke for the Patriots in their favor. And this season, with the schedule that they have, it's just not going to happen. And I like the Jags. They were sneaky had the fourth best record in the NFL last year, the Jags.
1: Yeah.
0: 13, 14 wins.
1: Yeah.
0: Something like that. And Liam Cohen and Trevor Lawrence, I think, have the offense finally in a position that we thought it was going to be when Trevor Lawrence was the first overall pick five, six seasons ago, whatever it was.
1: A little bit concerned if you're a Patriots fan about Drake May.
0: But the defense is incredible. The Patriots defense is really good.
1: Well, I mean, they faced Drew Locke and Aaron Rodgers.
0: I guess, yeah.
1: You know,
0: well, but they held the Steelers to 3 points.
1: Yeah.
0: You're not going to give me that one at all? You're not going to give me any of that?
1: I'll say this. You had the stat on SportsCenter AM this morning that the Patriots have allowed seven or fewer offensive points in the last four straight games, it was something crazy. So, yeah, the defense is legit, to be sure. Christian Gonzalez, the matchup today against, is going to be Brian Thomas Jr., is going to be Parker Washington, I'm not sure. And if you put the onus on the ground game, I kind of like what the Patriots are doing. Trevion Henderson made his season debut last week, proved that he's a home run hitter. Mm-hmm. Problem is, Ramondre Stevenson put the ball on the ground last week. Drake May, turn the football over, throw it to the wrong team over and over. I don't know that you're going to get those same mistakes from Trevor Lawrence. Now, he looked bad against the Broncos last week. Mm-hmm. He was fooled into a pick from Riley Moss, who really baited him into it. I don't know that that's going to happen at home. I think that was a product of being at Mile High. I don't know that the Patriots can recreate the same urgency or mask it the same way as Denver did last week.
0: So answer your own question. Who do you have more faith in going forward? Is it the Jags, who... playoff team, or was it defending AFC champs?
1: Jags. Yeah, it is the Jags. I mean, the Jags beat the brakes off of the Broncos last year. If you look at like common opponent,
0: yeah.
1: And you're going year to year, first of all, which is dangerous. And you're also, it's not college football. You can't look at like strength of schedule or quality win necessarily, but the Patriots are playing a first place schedule this season.
0: Yeah.
1: And I put a few American dollars down before the season on the under for the season win total,
0: which was seven.
1: I went under 9.5.
0: That's a healthy bet.
1: I went under that.
0: I think that's a healthy bet, and you had a couple extra shekels in your pocket, a couple extra beans in your jeans.
1: I had a couple beans in my jeans.
0: Because the cameos have been coming in hot.
1: Cameos for $16.
0: The cameos have been coming, and after fee, you're pocketing six of that.
1: Sometimes nine.
0: Come on.
1: It depends on who's taking the fee. I don't really monitor that. I just trust people.
0: We are going to learn a lot about the Patriots in the next, I was going to say two, but nay, 3 weeks.
1: Who do they have in 3 weeks?
0: They got the Jags today. Uh-huh. They got the Bills at...
1: Oh, boy.
0: High mark next week. And then at home against the Raiders.
1: This is the second straight season they played the Raiders.
0: We should try to go to that game.
1: The Raiders beat them last year.
0: Oh, we can't go to that game. We're hosting this.
1: Yeah, that's fine. Yeah. No, that's fine. Is that one in Foxborough again?
0: Yeah.
1: Raiders beat them in Foxborough last week.
0: October 11th.
1: How do the Patriots keep catching these as home games? The fix is in. The fix is in. I'm curious to see what Josh McDaniels does today. With the ground game, I want to see the splits between Trevion Henderson and Ramondre Stevenson. I still don't. I mean, this has been a tale as old as time for New England quarterbacks. It goes to Mac Jones. It goes to Cam Newton. It goes to, even in the later stages of Brady. Who's your number one receiver? Do you have a bona fide number one? Because with AJ Brown on the shelf for at least three more weeks,
0: gosh, I forgot about that.
1: Who do you have? I mean, it's Romeo Doubs is averaging 40.
0: It is Romeo Doubs.
1: He's averaging 48 yards a game.
0: Goodness gracious.
1: It's not Hunter Henry is a good red zone threat. Can he lead your team in receipt? Like, I really do think it has to be the ground game. I wonder if today it's Trevion Henderson through the air. And then I also wonder if you are Jacksonville, if you're Liam Cohen, and you know the Patriots are going to try to take away the best thing that you do, which has been Parker Washington, do you have enough to step up? Is it Brenton Strange, a tight end? Is it the

0: ground game with Chris Rodriguez and Bashaul Tootin. I don't know. Don't look at me like that. That's his name. His last name is Tootin. You need to grow up, dude. You got to grow up for me one time. You do. Stop it. Anywho.
1: You can't look at me like
0: I'm
1: that.
0: I'm just taking a gander.
1: Tell me his name.
0: Say his name. What's his name?
1: That's BT, bro. That's BT. No, that's my boy BT.
2: Gosh, these numbers are bad for the receiving on the Patriots. The leading receivers, Romeo Doubs with 3 receptions and 96 yards on the season.
0: That's not great.
2: You know what? That's
0: a half for Devontae Adams last week.
2: Straight up. Goodness gracious, that's bad.
0: It's not good.
2: B-tootin'. Hey. B-tootin'.
0: Hey, Sam. I have more of this coffee.
2: These numbers stink.
0: I have more of this coffee in the studio. We're going to see who the real Jacksonville running back is. Coming up next hour, getting in some wagers for today's slate. Pam Maldonado going to join us with some hella insight. Gary Streis and Randy Scott. Countdown to kickoff on ESPN Radio.
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2: It's a beautiful opportunity. But the remembrance factor is, you know, remembering the triumphs.
3: I want to remind you that building to kickoff is presented by Autodesk, the official design and make platform of the Cleveland Browns. Tyvus, let's start with you. Just the excitement of opening day.
4: Every time you pull up to this stadium and you see that cardiac, the Muni lot, and it's packed, it's like, oh yeah, we have arrived to game day. The fans is fired up. It's a beautiful day for football. I'm excited to see what we got going today.
3: I think you hit, though, what a lot of fans hit, especially on the home openers. You hit traffic coming in here.
4: Oh yeah.
3: You should have seen, I've never seen, that's the fastest 40 I've ever seen you do.
4: I still got it.
3: He was sprinting through the cardiac club to make sure that he could make the show today. But I do, you know, there's some reminders. I mean, they're doing some road work on the freeways around Northeast Ohio. You know that certain roads are closed around the stadium on game day too, so be prepared. Allow yourself a little extra time to get down here and have some fun on your way down here, Ben. Don't get too frustrated while you're driving in. Tyvus, let's start off with your thoughts on today's game and where we're at on this.
4: I'm excited. Obviously, how last week ended after a two-hour delay, we finally got that dub, and just seeing how the team responded to having Deshaun Watson there, him playing so well, I'm excited to see what we get today. I know there's a lot of mixed feelings about it, but I think that if he continues to play the way he plays, he can get the whole fan base to get behind him again. I think these guys will be excited to be home. You got Nick Chubb being retired. You got the best damn band in the land playing at halftime. It's going to be a great day.
3: It's going to be good. Everyone's going to like that except for Wisconsin fans. And there's only one in the house that I can think of. Only one, and he is the Hall of Famer, Joe Thomas. He joins us on the field. And I got to tell you, Joe, we were catching a little bit of your TV pregame show. You guys got to get Hanford Dixon a booster seat or something because you and Nathan look like you're about 7 foot tall next to him.
5: He's having some chair malfunction issues with the hydraulics. We got to jack him back up. Yeah, because he's really actually not that short. He is shorter than me and Nathan, but not by that much.
3: Hey, Joe, you know, just a great feeling in the air when you have the home opener. Just your thoughts on today's game and what, you know, when you come into the season and you're 1-1 right now, which I think is so refreshing for Browns fans because there were fans that didn't think that might not happen. And there's a lot of optimism around town this week.
5: Yeah, there's optimism, there's energy, there's excitement, right? Something that winning is the only thing that can give you those things. And coming out here with some perfect weather, it's a beautiful day. We got blue skies, sunny skies. We got Deshaun Watson coming back after playing the best football of his career in a Cleveland Browns uniform. And I think fans are just fired up to find out a little bit more about this Todd Monken team. You know, Todd talked all training camp about installing his culture, right? And finding a way to be gritty and to be tough and find a way to win. And that's what they did last week against Tampa. They learned how to win in really tough situation. Two-hour rain delay, game on the line, 2 minutes left in the game. You come out after laying around in the locker room for 2 hours. How are you going to respond to a tough situation that nobody's able to plan for? And they responded in a huge way. The defense stood up. The passing game played great last week, and you got an opportunity to follow through and then prove that this team that we saw last week in Tampa is the team that they are going to be for the rest of the season.
4: Well, let's talk about Deshaun. What was the biggest difference you've seen out of him week one and then last week?
5: Just that confidence, right? Just being comfortable with what he's seeing, letting the ball rip. You think about that big throw to Denzel Boston, the 55-yard touchdown pass. He had to throw that in a really tight window. He had to believe in his receiver. He checked the play at the line of scrimmage. They had that communication pre-snap. And then he believed and he trusted his receiver to go make a play. Tight window throw. And that's the difference in the NFL a lot of times than those big plays is you got to make a big play in the passing game when the game's on the line. You got to trust your receiver. Receiver's got to trust his quarterback that he's not going to lay him out there. And then it's about players making plays. And the Browns have a lot of playmakers now at receiver. And that's one of the things that's fun about this offense. Haven't been able to run the football thus far, but they've got a couple young studs at receiver. Harold Fannin came back and played a great game last week. And really, you wonder, the sky's the limit, really, for this offense with all those playmakers that they have, getting more comfortable in Todd Monken's offense.

0: easy, right? You kind of know where you are. The calls are pretty similar. The concepts, the schemes, pass protection are all pretty much the same. So that's more of just a natural thing to be able to jump in there and play with different guys. But the run game, that's where it takes a lot more cohesion. It takes time being together, understanding where your feet need to be when you're playing against or playing with certain guys with different concepts in the run game, and the communication that has to happen on that offensive line when you get the defense that's moving around against you, because you got to have your hands and your eyes in the same place. You got to have great fits. You can't be able to slide a piece of paper in between shoulder pads and hips when you are getting together on those double teams. That stuff takes time, but I would expect this week they've got to make huge strides in the run game. You know, first two games of the season, you're going against two top five run defenses from the previous year. So you got to understand that, you know, there was a bit more challenge going against those defenses to run the football the first couple weeks. But Carolina, the worst run defense in the NFL. You got to be able to show great improvement. And you would expect it. Week three is usually when you start to say, okay, we're starting to see these guys coalesce. There's cohesion in the run game. They're starting to understand how they fit and what their identity is really on the offense and what Quinshon Judkins feels comfortable running.
1: You know, you talk about the five new offensive linemen, but there's also two rookies, Spencer Fano and Austin Barber. What have you seen out of those two that's made you excited?
0: Well, I think they've done a great job improving week in and week out. Austin Barber, I think, shocked everybody, probably even himself. Not a guy that has ever really played guard throughout his football career, and he goes in there week one of the season, and he grades out the best on the entire offensive line as a right guard, and then follows through another great week last week. And with Spencer Fano and Barber, the two rookies, no pressures allowed in pass pro last week, which that's hard to do if you're a veteran. And then for a rookie, two rookies to be able to do that, their second start of their NFL career, is really impressive. And just to see that progress from week one to week two, you're thinking, wow, can you imagine how good they're going to be looking towards the end of the season? And as the offensive line as a whole starts coming together even a little bit further, you're feeling pretty good about this new look offensive line and their ability to be productive and protect for the quarterback.
2: Joe, psychologically, to get that win last week, I mean, it doesn't matter who the quarterback was or who they were playing, or just to come back 1-1, you know, knowing that the odds are against you if you start a season 0-2, I think only 12% of teams in the NFL make the playoffs if they start the season 0-2. So psychologically, what does it mean for this team to be 1-1 in this home opener?
0: Now think about how it feels psychologically for a fan to feel, right, sitting at 1-1 after the way they won last week, you know, versus if you're sitting at 0-2. It just gives you an entire new refresh. And I think what it does is it allows you to believe in the things your coach has been telling you, right? You go into training camp, you got a new head coach, right? Everybody's believing every word that comes out of his mouth. There's trust, there's excitement. And when you don't get that win, you don't get that follow through, you know, there's little cracks in that belief. It's just human nature. But then he builds a great game plan last week. You go down there, you show that resiliency, you show that fight, dealing with the adversity, which is something that Coach Monken's talked about since he got here. And all of a sudden, you know, guys start believing a little bit more. They start thinking about, wow, you know, this coach, he really does understand things. He's putting us in the right position to succeed. And to me, the most motivating thing that any coach can do at the NFL level is put guys in an advantageous position where they feel like, if I go out and do my job, I'm going to win every rep and we're going to win this game. Because in the end, you find joy in football when you win. That is the fun in football. And when you have a coach that you feel like is putting you in a position to win every week, that is how you get the most out of yourself. That's how you motivate your team. And that's what Coach Monken did last week.
2: Hey, Joe, Alex Mack is going to join us a little bit later in the show. He is one of the three inductees into the Browns Legends Club this weekend. Brian Brennan, Alex, and then Lou Rimkus, who played from 1946 to 1951. Give me your reflections on you know, your friendship and being able to play with Alex Mack here with the Browns.
0: This is a special week for me, special game, being able to watch Alex Mack join me in the Browns Legends Club. He was my best friend when I was playing here, one of the guys that I respected the most, the best center of his generation, a guy who was a huge part of those offensive lines that we had that were very, very talented, very productive during my career here in Cleveland. And to see him get the recognition that he deserves here today and coming back to the home crowd is, it's going to be really, really special and definitely emotional.
1: You know, when you look at, obviously as a player, we are our own biggest critics. A guy like Jared Verse, he doesn't have that sack

0: the season, but he's been productive in other ways. Do you think, I know fans are like, when you got to replace Myles Garrett and you don't see the Jarrett Verse doing the Myles Garrett things, how should fans perceive Jarrett Verse right now?
1: Well, I think if there's expectations for any human being that's walking on Earth to replace Myles Garrett, I think those expectations are probably off the mark, let's be honest. But Jarrett Verse is going to contribute to this defense in different ways, right? Sacks are the stat that fans look at, and I get it, right? That's the most impactful play on defense outside of maybe an interception. But when you're a guy like a Jarrett Verse, your impact comes from the leadership that you bring to that defense, the energy, the ability to shut down some of the things in the run game to your side, to pressure the quarterback, get the quarterback off his spot, force early throws. The rush and the coverage has to work together. And so he was not a one-for-one trade for Myles Garrett. Let's just get that clear. So he's going to be his own guy. He's going to contribute. He's going to hit the quarterback. He's going to have pressures, but he's never going to be the guy that gets 20 sacks like a Myles Garrett. However, that doesn't mean he's not a critical part of this defense, or he's not playing well, or he's not playing up to his standards, because he's going to be asked to be doing different things. And I think once you see this defense continue to pressure the quarterback a little bit more with a little bit more of those blitzes, a little bit more man coverage, it's going to give Jarrett an opportunity, a little bit more time to get to home to the quarterback, to get some of those sack numbers.
2: Joe, as always, you are a Hall of Famer, not only on the field but on the radio as well. We do appreciate you. Thanks, man.
1: Thanks for having me, guys. Have a great game.
2: All right, we'll talk to you soon. Joe Thomas, nice to know Joe's. Alex Mack is going to join us a little bit later in the show. Looking forward to that. He'll join us about 11:30. So today's pregame show is brought to you by Ballybet. 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
4: It is the Browns and the Panthers. Huntington Bank Field, 1 o'clock kickoff. Browns are 3-4 lifetime against Carolina. The Browns are looking for a three-game winning streak, though, against Carolina, last beating them on September 11th of 2024 by a final of 26-24. Nick Chubb on Friday retired to Cleveland Browns, and the running back is the third all-time leading rusher in a Browns uniform. Nathan Zagura caught up with him before today's game.
5: You're still in the weight room all the time. You still look fantastic, ready to go out there. But, you know, one of the things, I read a quote that you gave, and I'm just going to paraphrase and tell me if directionally I have it right. But that, you know, football for you, you were so singularly focused on everything that you really couldn't see anything else going on around you at that time. You couldn't listen to music, any of that. What was that like to be that focused and locked in on something? And then that's got to be a hard thing to replace.
6: Yeah. It's very hard, and when I think back to my time here, I mean, yeah, I was just a different person, just in a different mindset, a different zone. So, but yeah,
5: that's what makes somebody who has unbelievable God-given talents, which you do, but that focus, that commitment, that dedication, that desire to be great and to do everything under your control to be great, is what makes you Nick Chubb. That's what makes you be able to read those accolades for you. You know, there are a lot of guys who get in this league that are talented. There are not many people wired that I've met in my time like you, and I think that is a testament certainly to the way you went about your business. Listen, you go out there and you talk to anybody in this town, who's your favorite Cleveland Brown? Nick Chubb is going to come up all the time, and you're a great role model for kids. You're exactly who parents would say, hey, I want my kid to grow up to be like Nick Chubb. And that's not something that you did that was forced. That was just who you were. And I think that was something that was very special. And I feel very fortunate. I got to be around you, you know, football settings. We did the Chubb thing where I went in and I remember they're like, all right, you're going to be out there for an hour with Nick Chubb doing a Q&A. I said, we're going to be doing what for an hour? I'm going to talk to him. No way. And then you went up there. You were unbelievable. Yeah. So just when you kind of think about the impact you made, not just as a football player, but as kind of a human being, as a role model for so many people, is that something that now, in the moment, maybe you don't reflect on, but now you can kind of reflect and know, like, anywhere you go in this city, everybody loves Nick Chubb.
6: Yeah, 100%. You know, I feel the love, on the internet, in person, everywhere, just to Cleveland fans. You know,
5: yeah.
6: It's just different, and it's people on the outside won't really understand it. You got to kind of be around or, like, be a fan of, like, Cleveland to know the history, to know. And, I mean, I'm just blessed and honored because, you know, people love me and I barely talked. So I think that says a lot in itself. They just love that, you know, just how hard I worked and how much I wanted to win for this for the city. And I feel like how hard I ran and how I played, they could feel, you know, just how much I wanted it through watching me play.
5: I remember week 4 of 2019 at Baltimore. Mm-hmm. You were mic'd up for that game. Mm-hmm. You run for a 165-3, which, by the way, I had on my memory yesterday. Yeah. Pulled that number right out of there. And I remember we were watching. Jeff was there. We were going and we watched your mic'd up. I don't think you said anything until there were 15 seconds left. I think the game was like 40-25, 40-23, something like that. And you're like, oh, I think we're going to win. Like, we're safe now. And then you were able to start talking with 15 seconds left.
6: Yeah.
5: And you had an unreal game.
6: Yeah, that was funny because I forgot I was mic'd up. And so when it came, when I think when the Browns put it out, I'm like, I have no idea what I said.

0: game. I like, for a while, I couldn't even watch it until like later on. But yeah, that was a great game.
1: Yes, it certainly was. What are your favorite memories? Maybe it's a play, a game. What are some of your favorite memories of your time here?
0: Favorite memories. You know, it's just so much going through my mind right now, but
1: that's good.
0: It is very good. One of my favorite things is the team that we had 2020.
1: Yeah, special.
0: Yeah, that, just like that. We were so close, and it was COVID, obviously, so we couldn't do anything, but we just had each other, and we were just such a close team. We're winning games, made the playoffs. I think that season was truly special to me because we saw how good we can be. And unfortunately, we didn't build off of it, but I mean, in that moment, I mean, you couldn't tell us anything, and the fans loved it. You know, they appreciated us winning and going to the playoffs, and just that year, you know. But individual games, the Raiders game. The Raiders game. My rookie.
1: Yeah, so the three carries over 100 yards. Yeah, no big deal. Yeah, that's a pretty good one. Yeah,
0: that was a good one.
1: Nobody's been more efficient.
0: Yeah, and Ravens 2019. Every game during COVID, you know.
1: Yeah.
0: Anytime we played in the Chargers, you know, that was a great game in L.A. So it's a lot of good games.
1: Had the longest run in our stadium against the Falcons.
0: Yeah,
1: Some good games in Cincinnati.
0: Cincinnati, yeah.
1: Yeah. So one of the things that is obviously special and very personal to me is, you know, getting to be in the booth with Jim Donovan.
0: Mm-hmm.
1: And Jim Donovan loved you, man. Like I said today, I was on the show with Ken Carmen and Anthony Lima this morning, and I said Jim Donovan would be smiling today.
0: Yeah.
1: You know, you meant a great deal to him, and some of his Chubba Wubba Hubba, some of his calls are just so iconically linked to you. Like, that's a real special thing.
0: Yeah.
1: And, you know, he's been around for a long time, but you were his guy.
0: Yeah.
1: Which is very cool.
0: Yeah, I appreciate that. You know, I'm just so blessed to be able to be here while he was here and able to, you know, make those calls and stuff, like the Chubba Wubba Hubba. I mean, I love that. Everyone loves that. So it's a great time.
1: You know what? This is just really special. It's so appropriate. You are so beloved, and I'm just honored to be able to be a small part of it here with you today. But I just want to say, man, you're awesome. I can still hear Kevin Stefanski saying, man, if I had 53 Nick Chubbs, you know, we'd never lose. Just what you meant to this city, what you still mean to this city and to this team, this organization, all of it. Every day I come to work, what do I look at right there? A giant picture of you, Nick Chubb, and it's fitting. I mean, I think that tells everybody who comes into this building, That's the model. And you think about the history of this organization. You think about some of the names that have played for this organization. Mm-hmm. Jim Brown on down, the Hoff, Joe Thomas. They want you up there. That is everybody who comes here, come to work like Nick Chubb. We're going to be a better organization for it. So congrats, man.
0: I appreciate it.
1: Yeah, thank you very much. Congrats.
2: Thank you, gentlemen. Tyvus, when we talk about Nick Chubb, the thing that is amazing to me is that, you know, he's third all-time in Browns rushing with 6,843 yards. And he had over 1,400 carries. He only had 8 fumbles. That, to me, is just unbelievable.
3: That's why everybody trusted him so much. 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
2: 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Let's start off in Baltimore, where first-year head coach Jesse Minter's Ravens will be in Brazil later today to take on the Dallas Cowboys. Minter on what he's learned about his team thus far and their ability to overcome adversity.
4: You know, I learned that we can go through hard stuff, and we can tell the truth, and we can have hard conversations, and we can talk things out. Sometimes you got to go through something hard, which we really kind of, you know, when you're new and everything's kind of like a honeymoon phase until you really hit adversity. You know, the message is this is a week-to-week league, and every week's a new opportunity. It's really about going 1-0 every week, and it's a process to learn exactly how we want to prepare and do things and operate, and so we're trying to speed that up and figure that out, create an identity that takes a little bit of time. And so I'm just really excited to get this crew back out there and let it rip again.
2: Interesting, they're in Brazil today. The field, I guess, isn't going to look good on TV from what I've heard.
3: Yeah, I've heard the same.
2: But, I mean, you know, that's where you are with the Raptors, and your thoughts on where they are through two games.
3: I think that they needed to battle some adversity. I think Jesse Minter is right. You really, truly learn about each other. Once you adversity hit, if it goes well, you build that trust. If it doesn't go well, there's a little bit of doubt there, but then there's urgency to try to fix what the problem is. So it's good that they've been able to be on both sides of the coin.

0: it's going to be a really interesting thing. Obviously, their roster is always going to be talented. The offense looked good in week one, didn't look that good in week two, so they got some stuff to figure out.
1: In Pittsburgh, the storyline with defensive back Joey Porter Jr. It's been there all throughout camp. He spoke to his contract situation back on Thursday.
2: The last time we talked to you, the deadline for negotiating contracts has kind of come and gone. Just what was your emotion as that kind of came through and the extension didn't get done?
3: It didn't get done. It didn't happen. That's really just old news for me now. It's mainly just focus on what I got ahead of me and just really just getting back to 100%.
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1: Excellent outside wide receivers in Tet McMillan and Jalen Coker, and so that is far from ideal. Mekhi Blackman, who joined the Browns on the day of the final preseason game against New England, he will be the starter opposite Denzel Ward today on the outside. So that is a big one. Tyson Campbell is out. Joining him on the inactive list today, rookie Justin Jefferson, rookie Parker Brailsford. We knew Tevin Jenkins was out, and then Taylen Green inactive, but of course is the emergency third quarterback.
2: How does that change the game plan with Tyson Campbell being out?
1: Well, I think that you're going to find out early, right? I think you have to stick true to your game plan. It's a next man up league, but we're going to find out if in man-to-man situations, can Mekhi Blackman hold up? Now, Mekhi Blackman was the one who was in at the end of the game last week. That's who they went at with Ted Hurst for that fade ball on the final possession and was in good position, good coverage. That pass ended up being incomplete. So Mekhi Blackman, I would imagine he's got to be ready to be targeted today because they're going to go away from Denzel Ward. They're going to go at Mekhi Blackman with no Tyson Campbell today. So we'll see how that one's going to go for the Cleveland Browns.
2: Is there a chance that we see Denzel Ward shadow Tet McMillan today?
1: That has not been something that we've done in the past, so I don't know. Typically, they like to play field and boundary, so we'll see. But I would be surprised if that was the way that it went today in terms of the shadow. You know, Tet McMillan also at 6'4", he's just a very, very big target. Coker's 6'3". They have big receivers, and they're both very productive. McMillan's had 75 yards or more receiving in four straight games. Coker's had at least 8 catches in 3 straight games. Those are the two guys. So that is going to be a huge part of what they do on offense, and the Browns are going to have to be very ready for that because it really doesn't matter in the sense that if you followed one of them, the other one's been just as good. They're the only duo in the NFL to both have at least 10 catches and 175 yards through 2 weeks here in 2026.
3: All right, Nathan, we look forward to talking to you a little bit later in the broadcast. 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
4: Browns and Panthers, we are in the Cardiac Club. Tyvus Paul, I'm Andy Baskin. This is one of my favorite weekends, Tyvus, because it's alumni weekend. It was a big weekend for the Browns across the board. Hanford Dixon with a great honor this week. He was honored by the Greater Cleveland Sports Hall of Fame. He was inducted along with Larry Zonka and Kelly Stack and Breanne McLaughlin at their new facility over at 2025 West 47th Street. So that was big for the big dog, top dog, Hanford Dixon, but also a big day here today at the stadium because you see legends sitting around like Al Jenkins is sitting in front of us. Ernie Green. I love it when you see all these guys. One of the big names in the house to be honored this weekend has already been put into the Legends Club, and you'll have a chance to see him today, is former center Alex Mack. Wide receiver Brian Brennan and Lou Rimkus is also going in. Alex joins us on the hotline right now. And Alex, how you doing? How's life? How's your weekend going?
5: Life is great. My weekend's fantastic. Thank you for having me on the show. It is wonderful to be back in Cleveland, and I'm excited to watch a game. It's much less stressful just watching. I much prefer it this way right now.
6: You know, when you look at the Cleveland Browns, we got a new center in Elton Jenkins. How hard is it to learn a new scheme and get that chemistry with a quarterback when you first get to a team?
5: It's very hard. It takes a lot of work. There's definitely a knack to it all. I mean, I was lucky enough or unlucky enough to have a lot of different schemes under my belt. And so learning different like words and nomenclature and getting everyone on the same page and trying to do everything. As a center, it's really important that you know what to do because you're really starting every play. So it's definitely a challenge, but just keep going and move on.
4: Alex, when you got drafted, I can't believe it was 2009. It just feels like it was just yesterday.
6: Yeah.
4: When you got drafted to the Browns, what went through your mind and what were you thinking, you know?
5: I was ecstatic. I mean, the draft is such a stressful time. Your life is on hold. You're trying to wait to see where you're going to live, and you don't know, and you're trying to get drafted as high as possible. And so when Cleveland drafted me, it was about as high as we thought I was going to go, which is fantastic. And I didn't know a lot about Cleveland. I grew up going to Lakeside every summer, but we never really spent much time in Cleveland.
4: Really?
5: But I know that, we would always just, get in Landon's, Hopkins and just get a movie on the road. But it's so much history here. I'm so thankful to be a Brown. I think it is a fantastic place to be, and I mean, I'm especially lucky with the teammates and coaches I had. That I really became a great player because of Cleveland, and I owe it so much.
6: Speaking of one of those great teammates, we were talking to Joe Thomas earlier, and he called you his best friend.

0: how did that relationship happen?
1: It feels great. We spent a lot of time together. I mean, when you go through so much adversity up and down, we weathered many a storm together, and it's fantastic. Joe's a great dude. I love him. We had such a fun run. It was hard to leave Cleveland because I just love the O-line so much around here.
2: You know, it's funny. When you talk about him, he gets all the credit for consecutive snaps and not missing a play. But, Alex, man, you had 5,279 consecutive snaps for this team. I think that might be the most underrated stat in Browns history for your longevity and for you to do that. How hard is it and going out there? And I wonder, you know, Joe told us in the end how many times he went out there injured. How many times did you go out there injured?
1: A lot. I mean, it was just one of those things you just have to kind of keep moving on. You want to be there for your teammates. I mean, the bond you have with your teammates and what you expect, and the bar was so high with this group, you know, first set by Joe, and everyone kind of followed suit. I mean, you do what you can to be out there on the field for your teammates, and it was never questioned. It never seemed odd that you would just, you know, kind of shrug it off and can you play? Like, all right, keep going.
0: Amazing. You know, when you look at this new Browns offensive line, they got five new starters from last year. How long should Brown fans wait until they get that chemistry going and where things start looking up for the offensive line? How long does it usually take?
1: I mean, it's tough to put an exact timeline on it. I mean, it takes time. You have to learn. I mean, one thing that you do really, what you hope for is that all five starters are healthy all year long. And as the season goes on, you get better and better and better and better. And you just want to keep the same group and try to build that. And what you really want to do is have some success early on so you have more confidence. The play caller can call the same runs and you have more reps doing it. And you just really develop for that season. Like, these are our bread and butter plays. This is what we know. We can see. We've seen all the different fronts. We know how to run this, and this is what we're confident in. And that's what you'd love to do as offensive line. So it takes a while. I don't think until four games did I ever feel of a season. Did I ever feel that I was like, okay, now I'm fully in game shape. I have tons of film to watch. Like, we are ready to go now. So the first four games, I always thought was a real hard time because you just don't know what the other team's going to bring out. You don't know. You haven't done as much. It's a kind of a fresh season. So I always thought the first four were tough, and then you really got into a groove of the season.
2: You know, a lot made about your relationship with Joe, but you also play with Joel Bitonio too. I'm just curious your thoughts on him as a teammate and you know, beyond just Joe and maybe Joel and other guys that you had played with on the offensive line that had a big impact in your life.
1: We had a great group of guys here. Joel was, you know, a little bit younger towards the end of my career in Cleveland, and he picked up the mantle and really ran with it. I mean, what a stalwart he was for the Browns. He was here for a long time as a great player and kind of running the room after a lot of the people I knew moved on. But Joel's a great dude. He's, you know, here with me today, enjoying the game from the comfort of a seat. And we're excited to hang out. And then we have Mitch Schwartz, John Greco, Joe Thomas. They all came out to support me, and it means the world to me.
2: How good of a cook was Greco, just out of curiosity? We hear about all of his.
1: Greco was an excellent cook. He's an excellent doing it. We had a good hour-long conversation last night about the different things we're trying out and what's working, what's not.
2: Dude, he's the king of the barbecue.
1: King of the barbecue. He loves that thing.
0: You know, when you look at our offensive line right now, we have two rookies, Spencer Fano at left tackle and Arston Barber at right guard. What advice would you give those two young guys to have a successful season?
1: Just keep after it. I mean, just each day go out with a plan on how to improve. You know, don't waste a single rep at practice. Try to keep good notes and try to just get a little bit better each day. And then, you know, hope to stay healthy. The longer you're out in that field, the more you're going to learn, the better you're going to be.
2: Alex, at what point in your life did you realize that you wanted to be a center? I mean, most little kids are like, I want to get in the end zone. And then, I'm just curious, especially because when you're working with little kids, and at some point, those little kids, they're going to have to pick a spot and to be able to progress through their career as a football player. Some coach has got to say to them, you want to be a center, we're going to make you a

0: center. At what point in your life did you realize that?
1: I wanted to be a lineman. I realized it leaving high school. I mean, sorry, early on in like YFL, youth football. Football was the perfect sport because I was big and I could push people, and I got applauded for that. In basketball, if I pushed people, I got a foul. So it was really fun to get into football and push people and be like applauded that. So that was fantastic. And then offensive line was kind of the choice I made after high school. Like, I want to play O-line because I like the teamwork aspect and knowing the play and just the schematics of it all. Like, offensive line really spoke to me. And then I kind of shoehorned into center because of just the size I was. I wasn't quite big enough for tackle, and then I was smart enough for center, and that was good. But usually center is the last spot in the line you want to be, because if you're too small to play tackle, they move you to guard. If you're not good enough to play guard, they move you to center. And then if you can't do center, you're done. So you have no real fallback.
2: When you think about your time with the Browns, is there one memorable play or one memorable moment that you think of, one nasty pancake block that you may have gotten?
1: A single play? That's too hard. I don't have a single play. I think one of my favorite memories here in Cleveland was definitely when we won the home opener and I jumped into the dog pound and I got on the cover of the Plain Dealer. That was pretty excellent.
0: I just remember Joe having to list off all the quarterbacks. I'm not going to make you do that. Can you name all of your head coaches? Off the top of your head.
1: Mangini, Sturmer, Petten, Tadzinski. I think that's it.
0: Did you have Romeo or no?
1: No, I missed Romeo.
0: No, it was right before you got drafted. Yeah. Okay, four.
1: Yeah, I missed Romeo.
0: All right.
1: And then I missed Hugh. But offensive coordinators would be another challenge.
0: I'm not doing that to you. I am not doing that to you. Hey, congratulations on the Legends Club. It is truly something special, and I know Browns fans appreciate it. Congratulations to you and your family, and enjoy the game and the suite today. Eat a lot of food.
1: Thank you so much. Let's go Browns.
0: There you go. Thank you, Alex. Appreciate it. Andrew Siciliano and Nathan Zagura are coming up next. You're listening to the Cleveland Browns Kickoff Show, presented by Ballybet on the University Hospitals Cleveland Browns Radio Network.
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3: Browns, Panthers, home opener coming up at 1 o'clock right here on the Browns Radio Network. The two guys that are going to call today's game, you know them, you love them. They're like your good friends on Sunday, bringing you tons of sunshine like they did last week, except for that rain delay, or lightning delay, but who knows. Andrew Siciliano and Nathan Zagura, they are in the booth and they are ready to go. Hello, my friends.
4: Andy Baskin, happy football Sunday to you and yours. Yeah, the sun is shining. The vibes are good. The vibes are great. What a beautiful day. A Chamber of Commerce kind of afternoon for the home opener here at Huntington Bank Field. This is a big 5 days, Nathan Zagura. A huge 5 days here for the Browns. One at a time. You got a very good Carolina Panthers team coming to town here, and Tyson Campbell is not playing. But if you can get a win today, I'm going to say if, one at a time, you get a win today, you get the Steelers coming to town with a primetime audience and Thursday night football just 5 days from now. There's an opportunity here, and a big one.
5: A huge one to get to 2-1, get some momentum. I can tell you, you're exactly right. Being down on the field today, I didn't even want to come up here.
4: Yeah.
5: It was fun down there. There's an electricity. There's a buzz. As the kids say, the vibes are immaculate right now down on the sideline for the Cleveland Browns, and so they've got to come out here on what is just a postcard day on the shores of Lake Erie here at Huntington Bank Field and get a win against a very good, very explosive Carolina Panthers team. And I think a big part of the story today, you mentioned it right there, for the first time this year, we are without, on game day, one of the players that we're really counting on and one of the guys who's really been one of the best players on this defense, and that's Tyson Campbell. And this is not a particularly good game to be without Tyson Campbell. Not only is he very good at what he does, but at 6'1", almost 200 pounds, he's your biggest corner. He's got those long arms. He's the press man corner that can match up with 6'4", Tet McMillan. 6'3", Jalen Coker. And so it's going to turn now to 5'11", Mekhi Blackmon, who was targeted late in the game against Tampa, stood up in coverage against Ted Hurst, but they're going to go after him, you have to imagine, a lot today. And that's what this team is, explosive. They lead the league in pass plays of more than 25 yards. They lead the league in attempts and completions of passes more than 20 yards in the air. That will be the story. Can this defense pressure Bryce Young and limit those explosives down the field?
4: Against the number one passing offense in the NFL.
5: That's right.
4: Nobody thought that would have happened. There's been a play caller change here in Carolina. All the eyes on Denver, where Sean Payton gave up the play calling duties to Davis Webb. Same thing here in Carolina. Surprised a lot of people. Dave Canales handed the play calling to Brad Idzik, and this team is pushing the ball down the field more than it has the last couple of years with Bryce Young. Now, we can counter the Tyson Campbell injury by saying a pretty significant injury or injuries for Carolina. On the offensive side, Xavier Leggett, the former first-round pick, who, let's be honest, is wide receiver three with Tanneroa McMillan at number one and Jalen Coker, who is active. He was questionable with an ankle. He is good to go at number two. On the defensive side, Devin Lloyd, the NFC Defensive Player of the Week, who had a sack, who had multiple picks, who had a touchdown, who had what Dave Canales called the best game he had ever seen a linebacker play. He is out, and that is big, and maybe, just maybe, the Browns can get their run game going today.
5: It is a massive loss. You hit all those accolades, and they had a third interception by Okereke, and guess what? He was the one who tipped that ball.
4: Right.
5: He was involved in everything they did defensively. He was their big free agent signing out of Jacksonville, where he was a Pro Bowler a year ago, and Devin Lloyd is out, and so that is a massive hole in the middle of a defense that has already

0: struggled to stop the run, and I am very optimistic that today is the day that the Cleveland Browns get their run game going. No team has given up more rushing yards, more higher yards per carry, more rushing touchdowns in the NFL this year than the Carolina Panthers, and specifically to running backs on designed runs. It has been far too long since Quinshon Judkins has even rushed for 35 yards in a game, Andrew. It is now five straight. That has to change today. They've got to get this ground game going, and if they do, I think we can put a lot of points on the board. Let's not forget, Carolina's defense in week one gave up 59 points to the Chicago Bears. Three week two to Cooper Rush-led Atlanta Falcons, but 59 in week one. This defense is gettable.
1: And talking to some of the Carolina people on the field before the game, all the eyes in that game on Caleb Williams. It was really the run game, which they thought killed them, did kill them statistically, and then did again week two against Bijan Robinson. Getting started early in the run game, which you mentioned, is huge. But also just operationally in the first quarter, you can't have what we had a week ago. You also got to convert a third down in the first half. The Browns have yet to convert a third down. This just blows my mind. 0 for 10 before the half.
0: Yeah, you've got to start fast, and I think it's particularly important with the momentum that you have. Deshaun Watson, 8-9 in the fourth quarter, 17 of 21 for 193 yards, two touchdowns in the second half a week ago. And by the way, the last seven third downs the Browns faced in that game, they converted five of them. That's the team that we need to be today. And the good news is, like I said, this is not a good Carolina defense. They're giving up 52% conversions on third down, 28th in the NFL. They've allowed a touchdown on every trip by an opponent to their red zone so far this season. They are the worst run defense. I really think this is an opportunity to get things right. The Bears in week one had two running backs both run for more than 100 yards. Caleb Williams also ran for 60. They had six rushing touchdowns in that game. This is a game for Quinshon Judkins and this Browns offensive line to get right against Carolina.
1: And as for fast starts, Carolina always has a fast start. They have scored on their opening drive, not only in the first two games in this season, but 12 times the last two seasons. So they come out of the gate, and they come out of the gate smoking. Last time these two teams met, Nathan, you were there. It was week one. It was 2022. It was another win against Baker, the first of two against Baker Mayfield. That's why you draft Cade York, who hit the 58-yarder in the final 10 seconds. In that game, Nick Chubb ran for 141 yards. Nick Chubb is in the building here today, as are many Browns alumni. It is alumni weekend. Honored on the field coming up in a matter of moments, Alex Mack, who is here, and Brian Brennan from the great 80s teams, number 86, who I could still see in the southwest end zone over there hitting the brakes, and Dennis Smith running right by him in the 86 AFC Championship game. That's what you were talking about. That's what we all are talking about when it comes to the vibes. Watching pregame Muni hit lots on the news at 7 a.m.
0: I love it.
1: The energy is here. The Browns need to ride that energy, Andy Baskin, and ride it into Thursday.
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4: Browns, Panthers, coming up in about 1 hour. Man, it is great. You would not be shocked if you're walking around the stadium today and you're coming in, and the alumni that you may run into. Felix Wright just walked by us. Always a pleasure to see him as well. We are in the Cardiac Club, and keep your eyes open if you're walking around the stadium. He's Tyvus Powell. I'm Andy Baskin. Make sure you are reading ClevelandBrowns.com. Read Kelsey Russo's latest story, Nick Chubb, a Brown for life, and Kelsey is right here. Hello, Kelsey.
5: Hello, guys. Good to see you.
6: You as well.
4: Good to see you. Let's go through the headlines, kids. Here we go. Hall of Famer Joe Thomas on Cleveland Browns Daily this week on why last week might have been Deshaun Watson's best game with the Browns.
7: I think it says a lot about Deshaun Watson's ability in the face of that adversity to be able to go out and play probably his best game that we've seen in a Browns uniform. I mean, especially when you talk about down the stretch, his ability to convert 8 out of 9 throws on the go-ahead drive, 4 third down conversions. I mean, winning the game for the team in the second half, playing his best football when everything was on the line. I mean, a lot of guys, they crumble in those adverse situations when it feels like the world's against you, but Deshaun Watson did not.
4: What'd you think, Kels?
5: I think we saw the veteran presence from Deshaun, especially in that second half, to work through the operational issues they had in the first half, all the struggles to make it down the field, to then be able to come out in the second half, lead those 2 scoring touchdown drives, be able to get the offense in position. I thought we saw a really good ability to be able to make that change between halves to adjust. And so I think it was really necessary for him to be able to feel comfortable. And I think that is going to help him leading into this game, being like, okay, we can adjust. We can make those improvements. We can see what went wrong in the first half to the second half. And now we can take that moving forward.
4: What'd you think?
8: I thought this was about as good as he had since the Baltimore Ravens game. Obviously, it was very similar. They were down. His first half really wasn't that great, but then in the second half, he did what he needed to do to help his team win. You know, I think that the interesting thing about Deshaun that nobody's really talking about is the fact that he is using his legs to extend plays and get first downs. You know, obviously, the run game is a heavy talking point for a lot of Browns fans that it's not successful right now, but he's taking it upon himself to extend those plays and be essentially the running back, and then to have that championship DNA to go out there and put his team up late to win that game. That's what you want out of your franchise.
4: It is interesting to go back and see that your leading rusher is your quarterback, and we've said that, you know, a big key to today's game would be for the Browns to get the running game going against one of the league's worst run defenses. Offensive coordinator Travis Switzer on wanting Quinshon Judkins to let it rip.
9: Kind of like Deshaun, like we've been encouraging him to let it rip, like as a runner, you know, in some ways. And I did think there were flashes of that last week that were really encouraging, you know, and we're excited. And like I said, we trust in him as we do in all of our players. And that's why we encourage them to go let it rip, man. Go be you and go play.
4: It's awesome to let it rip, but you need an offensive line to help you let it rip too, right?
5: Absolutely. And I think we've seen flashes in the especially last week, where there were

0: emphasis. Everybody's been talking about how Carolina's rushing defense isn't great, and this is a great chance to get some confidence in it, you know. Watching it from week one to week two, you know, week one, it's a new offensive line. Quinshon Judkins maybe have not had a lot of time to really work with the offensive line. So you saw a lot of that against Jacksonville. Plus, you go down 24 points real quick, the run game comes out of it. So you don't really get a lot of chance to really work on it. But last week, I thought it was 50-50. It was moments where the offensive line actually did a really good job of breaking things or getting to the second level and creating scenes for Quinshon. But he just didn't make that one guy miss. So Quinshon's got to be better, got to be stronger when he gets these opportunities. And then offensive line got to continue to do a better job of keep opening those lanes for Quinshon to get through.
1: All right. We talked a lot about Harold Fannin Jr. Playing that tight end spot, but it was Blake Whitehart that came up with the touchdown in last week's game against Tampa Bay. He talked about head coach Todd Monken and why he's demanding but not demeaning.
2: I love him so much because I said it before to someone, I think, in the locker room, but he's demanding but not demeaning. He demands so much of us at such a high level. There's no excuse for bad football. And you're like, oh. But he's right. Like, winning teams win. Winning teams do stuff right. And there's a standard in which things have to be done. And if you don't want to do it that way, well, then we'll find someone else. Or we're just going to run you into the ground until you decide that you are going to do it.
1: He is just letting it rip as a head coach, isn't he?
3: Oh, yes. He's having the time of his life.
1: Yeah.
3: And I love that. And I love this mentality. I think this is such a good thing for this team because he wants them to play to a standard. And he believes in this standard that he set. And he wants the guys to live up to that. And when they don't live up to that, he's still supportive. And he still is like, okay, we can be better. And these are the things we need to do to be better. But like Blake said, it's not in this demeaning way where it takes the confidence out of the guys. I think that is the really important factor, is he is instilling confidence in these players in every practice, in every game, but also demanding this standard. And so that is really creating this opportunity for these guys to take their game to the next level because they want to fulfill that standard. So I think it's a really good thing for this team.
1: Can you reflect on any coaches you maybe have had like that?
0: Oh, all of them.
1: No. Oh, yeah.
0: The great Urban Meyer was just like that, you know, where it was. Well, it was. He might have been a little bit demeaning, too. But anyways.
1: Demeaning at the pro level, maybe not.
0: Oh, in the pro level.
1: No, I'm just.
0: I was about to say.
1: I'm getting away from this story with a 10-foot pole. Go ahead.
0: Anyways. No, when you look at what Todd is doing, he's got that old school mentality, you know, where I think this is how it goes. If you go out there and show me one time that you can do something, that's right there is what I want you to do every single time. So you can't go out there and say, I can't do it. No, yes, you can, because you showed me that you could. And everybody's holding each other to that standard to be able to do that one rep every time like that, every time you get an opportunity. So I love the fact that they're doing that. I think there's a great happy medium to being an old school style coach and not going over the top with it. And I think Todd has found a great happy medium there. And I think that if you're going to be successful in the NFL, it's always about confidence. And if your coach is constantly pouring confidence in you and your teammates is pouring confidence in you, you start to feel that, and then it allows you to go out there and play better on Sundays.
1: All right, last question, and I think this is the most overblown, overreacted story of the week. Pass rusher Jared Verse, without a sack through two games, he was asked if it's frustrating to go multiple games without a sack.
4: I don't care about sacks. I mean, at the end of the season, yeah, you can tally up how good somebody played because of, oh, he had this many sacks, he had that many sacks. That's never been a testament to the way I play. I try to be the best version of me that elevates my teammates around me. You know, if my teammates are getting sacks and they're producing and I'm causing pressure to make, you know, this quarterback throw a pick or do this, do that, if it's just elevating our defense, that's all that matters to me. A sack is one play out of 60 that you get a game. What are you doing the other 59 plays?
1: I know we want to talk about sacks, but and they might be the sexy stat, but he also has two tackles for loss this season. And, you know, just because you tackle the running back versus a quarterback shouldn't make a difference. I think that this first story got blown out of proportion this week. I think that. What do you think?
3: I mean, I agree, because I think there is – obviously the sack is the flashy thing. You see that on the field. It's big. Everybody gets excited about it. But there's also applying pressure, and it's also taking somebody else out where then a teammate gets a sack. Mason has had two sacks for the first two games, which is huge. You know, I think there's more to the defense about it, but we see the sack as the flashy thing. It's the exciting thing. Everybody, the crowd freaks out, and we love it. But Jared's having as much of an impact just in other ways that you're not necessarily seeing because it's not taking down the quarterback. Like you said, a tackle for loss is a huge deal. It's stopping the play. It's taking them behind the chains.

0: and now they're in a tougher spot because he's not moving. The running back didn't get to go forward, didn't get the first down, etc. So I think it is kind of overblown, and I think we're going to see those come as the season goes on.
1: I think that sacks is one of those things. It's two games. You know, we got 15 more to play. I think the sacks will happen. You know, Jarrett versus a guy that gets around 8 sacks a season. Obviously, everybody thinks of Myles Garrett with the 20-plus sacks. I don't think that's his game. I think he'll end up getting the 8 sacks. He'll have a breakout game here lately when it comes to the sacks. But right now, what I've loved is the fact that he's elevated the play around him on the D-line. Mason Graham, 2 sacks on the season. Man, that was something I was not expecting. I was expecting a lot of TFLs for Mason, not sacks. So if he's helping other guys up their game, I'll take that.
2: 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Kelsey, we'll see you Thursday night. Andrew Siciliano and Gerard Cherry return to play Fact or Fiction. That is next. 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
2: The home opener today. The crowd is electric so far. It's, again, take your time getting in here. You know, the roads are a little messed up around the freeways, and it's a little tight, but it is an active crowd, an exciting crowd that is filing into Huntington Bank Field. It is time now to play our favorite game. It is Fact or Fiction. Gerard Cherry is here. Andrew Siciliano is here. Tyvus Powell is here. Gentlemen, an outstanding day on a beautiful day, so let's have some beautiful fun with Fact or Fiction. Here we go.
3: Fact or Fiction.
2: Oh, boys. I cannot wait to hear your answer, and you guys might not like me on this one. Nick Chubb, who signed his I'll Be a Brown for Life contract on Friday, is on the post-1999 Browns Mount Rushmore. Gerard, is that a fact or fiction?
4: Without a shadow of a doubt, that's a fact. Whenever you have your own cereal and it actually tastes good and it sells out in the local grocery stores and you produce on a football field, you deserve to be on that Mount Rushmore. That is a fact.
2: Okay, but let's just make sure we remember you can only have four on that Mount Rushmore.
4: Yeah, I'm considering him to be part of that four.
2: Okay, so I want to...
5: I agree.
2: You're in?
5: I'm in.
2: Andrew, you in?
6: Yes! Matter of fact, if you say fiction, you should leave.
2: Exactly. I'm not saying fiction. Yeah. I'm saying fact, but my question is, who are you telling? You can only have four. Remember that, four. Joe Thomas is a no-brainer, right? Miles Garrett is a no-brainer.
5: Yes.
2: If you walk up to Browns fans, they're going to tell you Phil Dawson should be on there, and so should Josh Cribbs.
5: So who am I not?
2: Who are you kicking out of that
6: and
2: group?
6: And Joel Bitonio and Denzel Ward potentially as well. I get there are other names, but
2: I'll
6: you're not keeping Nick Chubb off.
4: You're not.
5: Yeah. I'm sorry. I'm not answering the question either.
2: I know what you're trying to do. Who are you kicking off? Who are you guys kicking? I just want to know, who's walking up to Phil Dawson or Josh Cribbs today and telling him, hey, man, I got to tell you, we got the chisel and the hammer, and we're taking you off Mount Rushmore.
5: I plead the fifth.
2: You're out?
4: Exactly.
2: All right. By the way, it is a fact he is on the Mount Rushmore. I just wanted to poke the bear on that one. Yes. Okay. Next.
3: Fact or fiction?
2: Denzel Boston is the best AFC North wide receiver that doesn't play for the Bengals. Tyvus, you can go first on this one.
5: I'm going to say fiction. I'm going to say Zay Flowers is probably the option I would go with outside of the Bengals. I think that Denzel Boston has done well these first 2 weeks, and he continued to play like this. For sure, he had that conversation. But I'm going to say right now, I know Zay Flowers was hurt last week, but week one, he went absolutely insane. I only know that because I got him on my fantasy team. I'm going to say Zay Flowers.
2: Gerard Cherry, is Denzel Boston the best AFC North wide receiver that doesn't play for the Bengals?
4: Well, I love in these scenarios being a prisoner of the moment. And since Zay did not play last week due to injury, I am going to say fact because my whole deal got started with Denzel Boston being the catalyst for our success last week against Tampa Bay. So, yes, I'm going to say fact. He is the best receiver, not on the Bengals, right now in the AFC North.
2: Andrew?
6: Yeah, I'm going to say fact. Same logic. And I don't think Zay plays today. I don't know. Maybe he does. They're in Brazil. I don't know how that hamstring held up on a 10-hour flight. I'm going to say fact. I know people could go, oh, look, DK Metcalf. DK Metcalf has dropped 4 passes already this year. And right now the Steelers have statistically the worst offense in the NFL. If he had caught those 4 passes, they would not be 32. That's how bad he has been.
2: I'm reluctantly saying fact on this. I just don't want to be caught up in the moment because I wrote down, you know, Zay Flowers and DK Metcalf too. But you know what? This is a Brown show, so why not? That's a fact. Next.
3: Fact or fiction?
2: Aaron Rodgers and Mike McCarthy forgot that they don't actually like each other. Love the question. Andrew, you can go first.
6: I'm going to say fiction. They never forgot it. They were just pretending that they could work around it. Listen, I'm kind of an Aaron Rodgers fan, but we've all been in relationships where someone's passive-aggressive. I don't know that I've ever heard a more passive-aggressive comment than I heard from Rodgers after the game last week, in which he said, I've got to do better.

0: then the next sentence was, I've got to do a better job telling other people how to do their job. I have to do a better job telling Mike McCarthy how he can do a better job putting us in better positions. I mean, that is absurd.
1: Gerard.
2: I'm going to actually go with fact they did forget, because in that moment of bliss, I'm thinking about what it would be like to have some sense of familiarity. They both forget why they broke up in the first place and why it did not work at the tail end in Green Bay for them, even though they had major success in the process.
0: We've all been there. Like, you break up and say, you get back together, and like, then you're like, after 10 minutes, you're like, oh, I remember why.
1: Yeah.
0: This is the first time.
1: Yeah. That's exactly what's going on.
0: Titus.
1: I think Gerard is right. I think they had some success together, and Aaron Rodgers is like, well, you know what? This is the last year, allegedly.
0: We can
1: my
0: make
1: last
0: it work.
1: Yeah, we can figure it out one more time.
2: I'm mature.
1: And then they get out here in the fire, and they like, nah, this ain't going to work. Yeah.
3: So, interesting fact on this one.
0: He's older now. He's going to get it. No, he doesn't.
3: Good point. I checked both of their Facebook pages, and it says in a relationship, but it's complicated. Not even a chuckle, Andrew?
0: Sure. Facebook. Yes, you're with them asking. Facebook.
3: All right. I saw. All right. Give me another form.
2: Well, first of all, why are you playing to Andrew?
3: Because, Gerard, I know you would just scathe me, so I'd get toasted. I don't dare. And like, you're on the mountaintop of Fact or Fiction, and I'm like, if we owned a Mount Rushmore, there'd only be one face. Sorry, boys. It's Gerard. Next. Here we go.
4: Fact or Fiction.
3: The NFL should have the ability to flex any game after week one. The Falcons are on primetime for the next 3 weeks. Andrew.
0: I'm going to say fiction because I think week two is too early. Like, what do we know about week one? Week one's always a liar. Week two tells the truth to a degree, and then week three, everything kind of settles in. I am against flexing games in the first 3 weeks. I also think that after the Falcons did what they did on Thursday, the idea of flexing them out of week five is likely over.
3: Gerard.
2: I'm going to say fact, but I do agree with your logic to a certain extent, Andrew, in that, yeah, it is too early, but I am a prisoner of the moment. I want to be entertained. I want to feel the hype. And when you have a team that's coming in with no hype whatsoever, it less like is the opportunity for everyone to want to watch that game and to build around that. So I'll say fact.
3: Time.
1: I'm torn. I'm actually torn on this question. I agree with Andrew, but I also feel like if injuries played a part and teams aren't what they were supposed to be, you got to get them out of there, right? Like, that's you need to have that ability. Like,
5: I'm going to say fact.
1: Yeah, they need to have that ability to flex games.
3: I'm going to go fact, too. Just on the Sunday games, that'd be the only way you would do it. You would flex it into the Sunday night game. But, you know, you tell me, you played in the Big Ten, and Andrew, you've called plenty of games where you don't know what time a game is at until 10 days out.
0: Yeah.
3: So, I mean, if it works
0: that's
3: in college,
0: bad.
3: I kind of think it works. It's bad for us. I don't think it's bad for the fans, though.
0: It's not good for the fans. I just think week two is way too early. I think week three is way too early. Where they have it, week five for Sunday night, I think feels right.
3: All right, here we go. Last one.
4: Fact or fiction?
3: The Bears are still the favorite in the NFC North, despite Caleb Williams' week-to-week injury. Gerard.
2: Fiction. And I don't want to make light of someone getting hurt, but here's the deal. If you're leader of your football team, and it's a great one hamstring, I get that. And, yes, it's problematic. But at the same time, that was just way too much drama and way too much heroism taking place for me. So I'm going to say no. I don't like the toughness involved with that. So fiction.
3: Andrew?
0: I'm going to say fiction. I think the Vikings go to Tampa today and they beat the Bucs. Now, a lot of this has to do with how Kyler plays. We've seen him for all of 10 minutes as QB1 for Kevin O'Connell. But I think the way the Vikings defense is playing right now, they are the favorite.
3: Tyvus?
1: I agree. Defense wins championship. I got the Vikings with that one as well. And I think that if everything goes bad with Kyler, put Carson Wentz in there and turn him into your Sam Darnold.
3: I'll agree with all you guys on this because it is it's fiction, especially when Vegas says so. I don't know if you've looked at any of the numbers over the last week, but Vegas thinks the Vikings are now the favorite as well. Gentlemen, always an outstanding version of Fact or Fiction. I do appreciate all of you. Thank you.
0: I like doing this from the field. Thanks for

0: question, Gerard. This is fun.
1: No problem, dog.
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2: Picture perfect day on the shores of Lake Erie between the Carolina Panthers and your Cleveland Browns, expecting temperatures around 76 degrees for kickoff coming up in 1.5 hours. Let's get to the pressing questions of today's game, and we do that with our experts. We call it the Browns Game Whip. Here we go. We bring in Nathan Segura, Gerard Cherry, and Tyvus Powell. We'll start with Nathan. Nathan, here is the all question. We are back at Huntington Bank Field for the first time this regular season. What is the best part about the home opener?
10: I got to tell you, for me, it's just been being down there on the sideline before this one. The vibes were incredible. A lot of excitement. Legends everywhere. It's Legends Weekend. Got to see a lot of guys from the team that I hadn't seen in a long, long time. And there's a palpable excitement right now. And I really hope the Cleveland Browns can build on this. They can capitalize on this momentum. Keep this going. They're getting set up right.

0: right now on the field. The weather is perfect. There's a little bit of a buzz in the city. So this was a fun one just to be down on the field beforehand. And we haven't had that in a little while. And so I'm just excited about the opportunity that has been in front of the Cleveland Browns right now to get to 2-1, win the home opener, and really kind of get this city buzzing about their football team.
1: All right, Nathan, for those of you that join us each and every week, we do the injury report, and that's when you get us up to speed on what's going on with the injuries, particularly with the Browns. This question is about the Panthers. How big of a loss is Devin Lloyd today for the Panthers, and how does his absence change the way the Browns approach today's game?
0: First of all, it's massive. I was just on Panthers radio and talked with them, and they said it's massive. He is, you know, the MVP of their defense. He is the most important communicator on their defense. Last week, Dave Canales said that Devin Lloyd played the best game he's ever seen a linebacker play. He had in that game team-high 9 tackles, 2 tackles for a loss, 2 interceptions, including a pick six, 3 passes defense, and then one of the passes that he tipped also got intercepted by Okereke. So he was and he also had a sack. So that is a massive loss. He was their biggest free agent signing for a team that's already struggled to stop the run. The Browns have got to get the ground game going. Devin Lloyd being out is a big, big loss. It would be like if we had to play this game without Carson Schlesinger. That's how big of a loss it is for the Carolina Panthers.
1: All right, Nathan, thank you very much. Looking forward to hearing you call today's action at the top of the hour. Gerard, you get the all question now. Back in Huntington Bank Field for the first time during the regular season, what is the best part about the home opener?
2: For me, it's driving down the freeway on 2 and seeing the folks in the Muni lot, and it was to full capacity. As a matter of fact, you had people last night, a couple of days rather, waiting to get in line to be here for this football game. That type of fanfare, that type of pageantry, you just can't get anywhere else. So I love that element and aspect of Browns fandom.
1: All right, Gerard, your one-on-one question. It's already been a roller coaster of emotions the first 2 weeks of the regular season. How do you avoid getting too high or too low as a player and focus on stacking wins?
2: At this point, week 3, you should be in that space where you have 2 sample sizes to understand, okay, this is where I've been effective, this is where I've been ineffective. So ultimately, it goes to what you do, Andy, during practice, what you've done to prepare from a field study standpoint, and what you've done physically to get your mind and body and soul ready to play. And if you've done those things, you don't care if you go out there, because you want to have your hair on fire. You want to have the mindset that, hey, I am going to sell out and I'm going to exhaust myself in the process of playing this game, but doing it from a standpoint to where I'm not making dumb mistakes.
1: Gerard, awesome. Also looking forward to hearing you at the top of the hour when we get into the game broadcast itself. All right, Tybus, you're sitting it with me here in the Cardiac Club. I ask you the all question. We are back for the first time this regular season at Huntington Bank Field. What is the best part about the home opener?
3: I agree with Gerard. It's coming up here, seeing that Muni lot packed, me almost being late to pregame because it's so packed and I can't get through all this traffic. And then you look outside and just see all these Browns fans excited. They're barking in the parking lots. Everything is going on. It's just the energy that this place gives for that home opener every single year. Please let us find a way to get this win today.
1: And your one-on-one question. The Panthers have the number one passing offense in the league through the first 2 weeks of the season. What do you fear more, Mr. Defensive Back, the passer or the pass catchers?
3: Well, first of all, I don't fear anything. You shouldn't fear anything when you're out there on
1: that. You should be a lantern then. I don't know if you watch Lanterns, Ed, but if you don't fear anything, you should be the next lane. I'll get you the ring and
3: that's right.
1: Be able to fly all
3: that's
1: over.
3: Right.
1: Yes.
3: No, I think when you look at today's matchup with us not having Tyson Campbell, you got to look at the pass catchers in this situation. Both of them are 6'3", 6'4", bigger guys that have have a wide catch radius, and our corners being fairly smaller to them, that's got to be the issue. So these guys got to do a great job of either playing the ball or playing through the receiver's hands, getting their hands off the ball, being very disruptive, snatching it out of their hands. That's what we have to focus on today.
1: All right, Tybus, we've got more to come here in just a few moments. 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Todd Monken and the keys to the game. 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
7: Browns, Panthers, Huntington Bank Field. We are getting closer to kickoff, about 20 minutes away from kickoff. Let's get the final word before today's game from head coach Todd Monken. Here, once again, is Andrew Siciliano.
8: Two more things. Number one. Just so we know going in, did anyone say anything this week to tick you off, to get under your skin? Anyone?
9: No.
8: Okay. So, nothing. No motivation
9: and
8: from
9: really,
8: the media.
9: And really, to be honest, Mike didn't really get under my skin with that.
8: I think collectively all Browns fans
9: got
8: under their skin.
9: I just think in general, like, what I did say was that ultimately we got to play better,
8: yeah.
9: Right? If you don't want any narrative, then you just got to play better. So just understand that part of it, you know, is we got to play better. And so,
8: finally, don't stop believing the guys were enjoying that when practice started on Friday. You said somebody requested it. Do we know who requested it?
9: I don't have any idea.
8: Do you know the
9: second
8: verse?
9: I started looking over at the at Holland, and I was like, what is this? And he started pointing at like somebody like they requested it, because you had some guys who were like, what was this? I like the song. I think it's great. I'm a big Journey fan. But the other guys were looking, and that means someone requested it. I have no idea.
8: You got a bunch of 22-year-olds who knew the first verse but not the second.
9: Yeah, probably.
8: Todd Monken, good luck today against the Panthers.
9: Thank you.
7: Thank you, guys. So listen, Tyvus, you know, that was much was said about last week that, you know, Mike Tomlin talking on national TV, quoting Juju Smith.

0: Schuster that had said the Browns is the Browns going into last week's game, and it fired him up, and I'm glad Todd was fired. Look, there are two things that I really like about that. One, if it did fire Todd up and the rest of the team, good. I'm glad it did. And two, it means Mike Tomlin's doing a pretty good job as a broadcaster because people are talking about what he's saying on national TV.
1: No, we knew that Mike would be a good broadcaster. That's for one. And two, listen, everybody needs a little bit of motivation. All the great players will go out and look for things to be. Michael Jordan would make up things to be motivated about. So everybody needs a little bit of extra motivation to go out there and perform a day well. So I'm glad that it happened, and I hope that everybody got something else going on as well.
0: All right, time now for our keys to the game, and they're presented by Toyota. For all Toyota offers, go to Toyota.com. Toyota, let's go places. Give me some keys, my friend.
1: All right, the offensive side of the ball. We started off the first half with 6 penalties, pre-snap penalties, and then in the second half, we had 0. So that tells me that they know how to do it, and I want 4 quarters of no pre-snap penalties. That is the first thing that I'm looking at. Secondly, we got to be more explosive in the run game. If there is ever a game to get it going, it's this one. I think that these offensive linemen do a great job of creating these seams, and after Quinshon Judkins have listened all week about how the run game is bad, how he might have missed some holes, maybe he got tackled too early, he is going to perform. These fans are going to be here to help him perform, and then I want them to create at least 4 explosive plays in the passing game on the offensive side. On the defensive side, it's a little bit tricky. Tyson Campbell's not in there. So Mekhi Becton got to do his thing. He's got to step up. They're going to come after him. Him and Miles Harder, they're going to come after him. Until you make a play, offensive coordinators are going to continue to pick on you. So you got to show them that you have the ability to make those plays. If you get an interception, they'll leave you alone. Let's go. Let's create some takeaways, and then that can nip that in the bud as well. Our linebackers in front 7 have to do a great job of containing Chuba Hubbard. Don't let him get loose because that will muddy up the whole game. If they want to be a passing team, that gives us a chance to let a Jarrett Verse, a Mason Graham, Derek Barnett get after these guys. They've been doing a phenomenal job of getting after these quarterbacks, so I allow that to be the case again today.
0: All right, so let me just say this. There are two other things that were said this week that, like, I thought were completely overblown. Jarrett Verse not having sacks, and the thing that was understated all week was the fact that the Browns didn't have a turnover in last week's game, and Deshaun didn't throw an interception. And, when you go out there and play, you know, rock-solid football, I'm not asking you to be a Hall of Famer on this given Sunday or any given Sunday, but when you don't turn the ball over and you don't throw interceptions, that's the key to success, isn't it?
1: Well, you think about this. One, they did a great job of dominating the time of possession, opposed to Jacksonville. Jacksonville had the ball for a lot of that game. So with that being said, if you don't turn the ball over, you're not shortening the field. You're making these guys have to drive 80, 90 yards to try to score a touchdown, and that's very hard to do in today's day and age of football. This defense will not let that happen. So continue that offense to get 2 first downs at worst and punt the ball and pin them down there and let them drive the full length of the field.
0: All right, I'm glad you made it here safe today. Your Buckeyes had a nice win yesterday too.
1: Oh yeah.
0: Very nice.
1: We got a big one against Iowa next week.
0: Your Guardians
1: we clinch.
0: Let's keep going here. This good weekend's got to keep going. Thank you very much. All right, enjoy today's game, folks. Thanks to Jason Gibbs, Jax Gregory, Keith Britton, Meredith Kane, Clay Weiss, Michael Markoch, and Dan Vlodman for all of your help today. You know what's coming up next. The sun is shining and we are ready to roll. Andrew Siciliano, Nathan Segura, and Gerard Jerry bring you this week's Week 3 matchup against the Carolina Panthers from Huntington Bank Field on the University Hospitals Cleveland Browns Radio Network.
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8: Carson's Wessinger drops. Here comes pressure off the edge. Baker in and out of a sack. Running right. Baker tries to scramble. Carson's Wessinger brings him down and throws him to the turf at the 23.
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11: It's a big 5 days, friends. It's the Panthers today. It's the Steelers on Thursday. You can't look ahead to that one. You can't look ahead to primetime. It's about this one right here in front of the Cleveland Browns. We come home from Florida at 1-1 on a picture-perfect day. The sun is shining. You are in the stands. The vibes are high. Matter of fact, I might even call them immaculate.

0: baby.
1: And nothing could make them better than a victory today over the Carolina Panthers. Thank you so much for being here. It is week three of the NFL season. Jerod Cherry's eventually going to be on the sideline. Right now he's up in the booth. Nathan Zegar to my right. It is great to have all of you here today for the Browns and the Panthers. Gentlemen, what I miss? How we doing?
0: Oh, you're just out there presiding over a beautiful legend ceremony. Great job there, and a lot of legends in the house. To see a Browns team try to get momentum, Jerod, as you are a three-time Super Bowl champion, that does not happen without stacking wins, and that's what this team has got to do. We have an opportunity after winning down in Tampa, getting 1-1 on the Florida swing, to come home in the home opener, beat a Carolina Panthers team that is also 1-1, get some real momentum going, and I think offensively for Deshaun Watson, Jerod, just pick up where you left off, right?
2: Exactly, and it has to be intentional. It's not done by accident. If you're going to have success in the National Football League, you have to make it your business Monday through Sunday. There's no days off. You have to apply yourself, and for Deshaun Watson, in order to do that, he has to go through a preparation week in which he does all the right things. And according to Coach Munkin, from what I've heard from interviews by Andrew, is that Deshaun has had an excellent week of practice that will certainly help the cause.
1: Yep, and now you got to build it. Momentum and confidence are fantastic things. They are real things. Don't believe the analytics people that tell you that momentum isn't real. It is real, and the Browns can get something going here today. Nathan's Keys to the Game, brought to you by Just Park. Need parking on game day? Head to go.justpark.com/Cleveland. What do you say?
0: All right, when the Cleveland Browns have the ball today, we've got to get the run game going. Establish the run, established Quinshon Judkins going against the Carolina team that is the worst run defense in the NFL and is without Devin Lloyd, their Pro Bowl middle linebacker. This has to be the game the Browns can run the football. And then conversely, when Carolina's got the ball, Bryce Young has been the best vertical passer in the NFL today. They are the number one passing offense in the NFL. With no Tyson Campbell out, that's a big loss for us. We have to limit those explosives down the field. They lead the league in 25-yard pass plays. Limit those to McMillan and to Jalen Coker. Keep Bryce Young in the pocket and get pressure on him. Do that, and the Cleveland Browns should get a win today.
1: Absolutely. We talked so much, Jerod, about that run game. There's no Devin Lloyd in the middle of that Panther lineup, but the Panther linebacker position. It's Bobby Okereke wearing the mic. That's all fine and dandy, but it doesn't mean anything if you can't get push up front.
2: Exactly, and that styles and starts at the line of scrimmage with that offensive line. You have to be aggressive. You have to be physical, and you have to come into the game with the mentality of we are going to get after this football team, be physical and violent on every play and every opportunity, not just with the running game, but the passing game. And if that's your mentality and if that's your mindset, you establish it early and often and give this Carolina Panthers defense something to think about, because then you have the psychological advantage because they truly know that they are horrific at playing the run.
1: They got a bunch of talent in the middle, most notably Derrick Brown, a former Pro Bowler, got a big contract, got to be able to move him. He's not Vita Vea. There are plays to be made here today, and the Browns need to make them. I like the uniform combo. Gentlemen, what do you think? We got brown over orange.
2: Old school say, here we go, here we go.
0: The Cardiac Kids. And listen, we hope that we don't need an electric finish like we got down there in Tampa. We can put this team away as the Browns defense now being introduced, Andrew. And I think it's about a quick start today, too. This wasn't a key to the game, but I just think we all know what's going on, right? This team, a quick start. We have not been a good first half team. You gave the incredible stat earlier today that we do not have a third down conversion in the first half of
1: the game.
0: That's
1: absurd.
0: This year, it is a good word for it. It is absurd. Get off to a fast start. Deshaun, 17-21, 193, and two touchdowns in the second half, but more importantly, converted five of the last seven third downs they faced. We do that. This team has a very good chance against a defense that gave up 59 points in week one to the Chicago Bears.
1: Absolutely. A defense that can be had. Through 2 weeks, you don't really know what you have. Are you the team that got blown out week one? No. Are you the team that fought and clawed and got a victory against a team that the rest of the league thought was better than you week two? Hopefully. What are you week three? The Carolina Panthers are trying to figure out the same thing. They gave up 59 points and then went to Atlanta and blew out a Falcons team that played a guy that came off the couch a month ago and a rookie from a Division II school at quarterback. They don't know who they are either. So the fact that you can make a statement early on either side of the ball would be huge.
0: Massive.
1: Massive. And

0: I can't overstate the electricity here in this building. Browns fans showed up early.
1: Yep.
0: When the gates opened at 11 o'clock,
1: look at
0: we had fans streaming down the steps. Those fans who had field passes who can get on the field early, normally, maybe 11:30. 11:01, they were on the field and they were ready. And it's not just because it's alumni weekend, not just because Nick Chubb is in the building and the great alumni and Bernie and Alex Mack and Brian Brennan and everyone else down there. There is something in the air.
1: We're on a powder cake.
0: Yeah. Hopefully that leads to a victory. Anthem coming up. Kickoff in a matter of minutes on the University Hospitals Cleveland Browns Radio Network.
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8: Captain, what is your call?
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8: The call is heads. 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Cleveland, you won the toss. Cleveland has won the toss and elected to defer. Carolina will receive. 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Carolina choice this half. 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Good luck, gentlemen.
0: All right, third time the Browns have won the coin toss. 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
0: 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Brian Brennan's got a guitar, everybody. Brian Brennan, part of that great team with Bernie Kosar that went to three AFC championship games in 86, 87, and 89, smashing a guitar on the very

0: first swing. And now Alex Mack's going to get one as well. I love this.
1: He might snap that thing in half. Alex Mack looks ready to go right now. And a big windup, and the thing explodes in his hands right there. All right. I love that we deferred. The Browns have taken the ball after winning the toss the first two. We got doubled up. End of the first half, into the second half in each of the first two games. Now we're going to have that opportunity. I love that. Get the defense out here to stop the number one passing offense in the NFL. If you're just joining us, no Tyson Campbell today for the Browns. So that is where the ball is going to go. Mekhi Blackmon gets the start. Bryce Young in this Panthers offense, the number one passing offense in the league. 9 pass plays already of 25 yards or more, most in the NFL. Limiting the explosives is going to be massive for this defense today, Andrew.
0: Andre Schmidt, the reigning AFC Special Teams Player of the Week, set to kick off. Browns with the brown jerseys and the orange pants, the orange helmets on a beautiful day. Cannot stress that enough here at Huntington Bank Field. Back to return, veteran wide receiver David Moore, activated off the practice squad yesterday by the Carolina Panthers, and former Ohio University Bobcat Anthony Tyus, Trey Tyus, back to return as well. They stand near the 5-yard line, and we stand here getting ready to open up week 3 with the Steelers looming on Thursday. One game at a time, friends. Let's get this one first. Andre Schmidt waits for the signal. Right foot in the ball, and we are underway. It's a short kick taken by David Moore, far sideline at the 5. He's at the 10. He's at the 20. Angling to the right, 25. Hemmed in and brought down. Malachi Corley makes a tackle there for the Browns. Here comes Bryce Young, tied for the NFL lead with 6 touchdowns. He is second in the league in passing yards and offensive touchdowns behind none other than Josh Allen. Huge change to the lineup here for the Browns. Without Tyson Campbell, the first time that the Browns have missed a starter at any position, a legit starter here to open up the season. Panthers have it on their own 29-yard line. Chuba Hubbard is the back. Got a tight end wing to the left. Hubbard alone to the backfield from under center to tight end Tremaine in motion on the right side. He's dropped to the backfield. Big hit, Mason Graham and Isaiah McGuire. That is a loss of 1 on first down.
1: Mason Graham just burst through the line, picking up where he left off down in Tampa last week. Career high, 6 pressures, 2 tackles for a loss. He got a sack, and that was basically like a sack there, putting him behind the sticks after the first play.
0: Mekhi Blackmon in for Tyson Campbell. And the Panthers go to shotgun, opening drive. 28-yard line, 2nd and 11, and back him up. Pre-snap penalty. That's on the Panthers. Rashid Walker called for that one. 5 yards.
1: Jared Verse let him know right after that. They were lined up against each other, and the players on defense were so excited to be in front of our fans. Get that noise. That's a penalty right there for the dog pound.
0: Make it 2nd and 16. Young with his back to the dog pound. Panthers back up to their own 23-yard line. Opening minute. No score. Browns with a 4-man line. They drop 7. Young to throw. Gets it out quickly over the middle. It's caught on the slant, and that's going to be close to a first down. Out by the 40. It's 87 at the tight end. Bryson Tremaine. It's a gain of 17. Emmanuel McNeil Warren on the tackle.
1: Yeah, they go right at Mekhi Blackmon, and he's going to have to be ready for that all day without Tyson Campbell out there. Tremaine just his first catch on the season, and it's a big one for a first down.
0: So they stand the shotgun on first down. It's Denzel Ward against Teteroa McMillan on the short side left. Motion and a give out of the gun to Hubbard, looking for a hole over the left side. And not a lot there. Browns shut it down. It's Mason Graham again coming off 2 good games. He didn't like his first game, Nathan. Everybody loved his second.
1: Yeah, and right there, look at the push that he gets working on Luke Fortner, the center. He pushes him a yard back, sticks his big arm out there. Carson Schwechinger cleans it up, and the Browns run defense playing well. This is going to be a big one for Mekhi Blackmon. That's where the football is going to go more often than not today, and so that's a huge matchup with Campbell out.
0: Luke Fortner, the Cleveland native, playing center here for the Panthers. 2 minutes in, scoreless. 2nd and 9 for Carolina. Shotgun from the 41 of the Panthers. Here comes the rush. He steps up, gets out of it. Hit as he throws by Verse. Ball is out. Picked up by the Browns. There's no whistle. Now there is. Schwechinger running it back the other way, but blow it dead. Jared Verse got to Bryce Young and forced the incompletion. You brought Miles Harden. He got by him, but stepped right into Verse.
1: What a well-designed. You're showing double A-gap pressure, and instead you bring the nickel. He gets unblocked. Young has to step up. Jared Verse right there to hit him as he throws it. 3rd down and long.

0: Jalen Coker.
1: You got E-Man Emmanuel McNeil Warren, the rookie from Toledo, coming in, and you got the linebacker Quincy Williams going out. Crowd gets loud. Third and 19 here for the Panthers on their own 31-yard line. Shotgun, and they're going to run it and just concede. Jared Verse on the tackle. Carolina not going to try to stretch the field on third and 19. Jared Verse makes the tackle, and out comes the punt team.
0: It's like you were in my mind. That's exactly the word. They just conceded right there. They just conceded that drive. Great opening play by the Browns defense here, and now the offense going to get the ball with an opportunity, and I think pretty decent field position here if Casey Concepcion can get a nice return off of the punt from Sam Martin.
1: The veteran Sam Martin, the former Lion, stands back on his own 18-yard line with his back to the dog pound. Concepcion had the 31-yarder in the preseason in Chicago. He stands at his 18, waiting for this. And here's the punt from Martin. Right-footed, spinning high up into the air. Casey's got a return. He's at the 15, gets by one man, can't get by the second nor the third. A short return and a flag coming out late after the tackle was made on the 17. A referee today, again, is Land Clark. This one's on the Browns. It's going to be a long field.
0: It's going to be a very long field. That is almost insult to injury right there. Not any room at all for Casey Concepcion, and the Browns appeared committed an infraction. But you know what? When you're backed up, you got to be able to run the football. This is the game to do that, to get Quinshon Judkins going against the worst run defense in the NFL. Let's see if we can do that here on our opening possession and get some breathing room.
1: They're talking it over, waiting for the call. Here it is.
2: During the return, illegal block in the back, receiving team number 39. Half the distance to the goal, first down, Cleveland.
1: Boo. 39 because there is no 39. That's what the boo is for. Am I missing a 39?
0: I don't believe that you are.
1: Okay. Back it up inside the 10 now. Browns going to open. No score. Opening quarter. 3 minutes in. 12 minutes on the clock. First down on their own 9-yard line. Deshaun Watson led the Browns to 20 points a week ago. 23 to be specific. They got a win. Browns open with two backs in the pistol. Michael Burton back there is the fullback. Quinshon is the lead back. And Quinshon takes the handoff on first down, pushes over the left side, and he's going to carry it out to the 11-yard line for a gain of three. Browns starting lineup, Spencer Fano at left tackle, left guard Zion Johnson, followed by the center, Elton Jenkins, Austin Barber, the rookie, and Titus Howard at right tackle. Need a better game today from Titus Howard. Browns had a couple of deep shots dialed up the first 2 weeks, and they could not hit him.
0: You're exactly right. By the way, on that motion with Concepcion, that actually brought a defender into the gap, and only Burton had two guys to block. That's why that play didn't go too far on first down.
1: Concepcion and Judy to the left. And now Judy motions to the right to Boston side. Second down, shotgun. Deshaun nowhere to go. He's going to scramble to the left. Now he's going to pump fake. He's going to run. And Deshaun down the sideline makes the play. And he scrambles for a first down. Pushed out of bounds near the 19-yard line. He is your leading rusher. That's not a good thing. But scrambling for a first down is.
0: It is. And he's done a very good job running the ball this season. 60 yards, 4.6 a carry coming in. Gets the first down there. Had nothing down the field. And he, you can tell, little spry, confident with his legs. Yep. That's how he got the Browns going on third downs in the game against Tampa in that second half.
1: Carolina plays an odd front, a 3-4 front. Deshaun now goes empty on first down. Three to the wide side right. First down from their own 19-yard line. Shotgun from Jenkins back to throw. Deshaun pats it, slings it, knocked down to the line, and it hit Elton Jenkins, his center. Derek Brown pushing the pocket.
0: I think that's a good thing that hit Elton Jenkins, because he thought Casey Concepcion was sitting down, and as he actually started to throw it, Concepcion moved, and that might have gone right into the chest of the Carolina Panther defender, not on the same page there with his young receiver. And really, in an empty set like that, you're trying to get a clearly defined read and a quick throw. There was really nothing there for the Browns on that one.
1: Crowd is quiet here, as you should. Give the offense time to operate and some quiet to operate. Second down for the Browns on their own 19-yard line. Give to Quinshon out of gun. Quinshon running right side. His second carry of the day. Not a lot there. Jalen Phillips, the former Eagle who got the big contract, makes the tackle. Give him three on that one. And that'll set up third and seven. Browns opening drive on their own 22.
0: Yeah, the Browns have 6 yards on two runs for Quinshon Judkins. Running backs averaging 6.3 a carry against Carolina. So not the start on the ground you wanted. Third down, you converted 5 of your last 7 in Tampa. First chance here today.
1: And Quinshon stays in on third down. Shotgun here with Concepcion motion to the left. They bring the blitz. They can't pick it up. Deshaun gets out of it. Now Deshaun's going to scramble. 25-30. He falls forward to the 34. Crowd loves that. They brought the blitz. Should have been a sack.

0: Jackson escaped, and for the second time on this drive, he scrambles for a first down.
1: That is an unblocked rusher right up the middle. It's Trevon Merrick, their safety, and he plays as a linebacker in this defense often. Unblocked. You want to talk about vintage Deshaun Watson? That's the Houdini stuff we saw down in Houston. Converts the first down on third down with his legs. Once again, he's already got 20 yards rushing in this one.
0: On two carries, Browns have two tight ends on the field. Fannin and Whitehart out of the eye. Play fake Quinshon. Deep drop. Wants a shot. Takes a shot deep downfield and overthrows Fannin. Again, the Browns call up a shot play. And again, Watson is hit. This time it's Aaron Hall as he targeted Fannin.
1: Yeah, just got through, got past Austin Barber, who's played so well. Austin Barber had the highest pass block win rate in the league last week. Well, right there, he did not hold up. Now, I'll be honest with you, that was kind of thrown into double coverage. Lathan Ransom was back there along with Merrick. Lucky that ball was thrown as deep down the field as it was. But I like the aggressiveness trying to get that shot going. Let's see, second and long out of the shotgun. Light box if they want to try to do that inside handoff.
0: And the Browns on their own 35-yard line. Concepcion motions right to left out of the gun. They're going to throw. Watson pats the ball, looks left, almost picked off. Should have been picked off. He was targeting Concepcion in the slot. And it was Will Lee, I believe, who jumped that but could not hang on.
1: It was Will Lee, the rookie, who was torched by the Bears, gave up 90 yards in coverage in week one. But that ball's late. That ball's got to be on him as he sits down right there. And it's got to be thrown with more velocity from Deshaun Watson. Third and long here. Still looking for his first completion, 0 for 3 after having just 6 incompletions last week.
0: Third down, third and 10 for the 35. Back to throw. Here comes the pressure. Spins out of his hack again, rolling to the left. Deshaun trying to throw on the run. Does so. Hits Rocket Sanders, who has it across the 40. Run out of bounds near the 42. It's going to be shy of the marker. It's going to be third and around 3. And on comes the punt team. Gain of 7.
1: This is not a team that's supposed to get to the quarterback.
0: Nope.
1: They have the 24th pressure rate in the NFL coming into this one. And Deshaun is running for his life every time he's back there. Good job to make something out of nothing. Now let's see if Corey Bohorquez can pin them back deep. He's been very good at that throughout his career.
0: David Moore, the veteran, back to return this, the former Seahawk, among other stops. Bohorquez puts a foot into it at the Browns' 31-yard line. Moore waiting and calling for a fair catch, coming up on that, and on one knee takes it on the 18 of the Panthers. Both teams have a punt. We are scoreless. 8:34 first quarter on the University Hospitals Cleveland Browns Radio Network.
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0: 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Nick Chubb just coming out of the tunnel here, introduced to the fans on our first TV timeout. Huge ovation as Nick came out of the tunnel, threw smoke, and waved to the crowd. He said that when he was greeted at the Cross Country Mortgage campus on Friday, he didn't know what to do with his hands, and he seemingly had that issue there. Great to see Nick all weekend. No score, first quarter, 8:34 remaining. Carolina's second possession after a short punt by Bohorquez. They open on their 18. Play fake. Bryce Young rolls out, throws on the run. It's caught. Tight end has it upfield. Ronnie Hickman eventually makes the tackle, but that's a first down for Tommy Tremble, the former Notre Dame tight end, and a tackle by Hickman, 17 on the game.
1: Browns going up there and right, just got caught on the play action. That was Quincy Williams' responsibility. The veteran, former first-team All-Pro, got to have better eye discipline right there.
0: Jared first now is flipped to the left side against the rookie Monroe Freeling, something to keep an eye on. On first down, a run right towards Jared first, and they stuff that one. Chuba Hubbard, also E-Man up there as well. What do you got, Gerard Cherry?
2: Well, you can certainly feel the energy for the football team, but I would say both sides of the ball need to calm down. Do not get emotionally hijacked with this being the home opener, and if we do calm down, we can play a better brand of football on both sides of the ball.
0: Gerard brought to you by Cross Country Mortgage, official mortgage partner of the Cleveland Browns. No gain on that run. 7:30 remaining first quarter. Carolina's got it on its own 36-yard line. Young shotgun. John Metchie in motion. They hand it off. Inside handoff. Chuba Hubbard again. Browns have done a good job stuffing that. Although that one's decent. Maybe five. Quincy Williams there on the tackle as they try to untangle that pile.
1: Yeah, Quincy Williams right there got in on the first one. Mike Hall pushed Monroe Freeling, who is 6'7", 323, so far back that he was able to make the tackle with his back. Chuba Hubbard just ran into him, setting up third down. Panthers 0-for-1 on third down today. Trips out to that side with Denzel Ward and Harden following.
0: It was a gain of three, so it's third and seven, 39-yard line. Crowd gets loud. Young goes empty with the shotgun.
1: Verse is over the guard right there. They got the tackles at the end.
0: Jared Verse moved inside. He's standing up like a middle linebacker throw over the middle. Caught by Teteroa McMillan. And the Browns knock him down. Great play, Ronnie Hickman. As McMillan was trying to turn the corner, and the Buckeye came up, and he made the stop at the 44. And here comes the punt team.
1: Verse was playing linebacker. Gets the blitz right there. We actually had the defensive tackles, Mason Graham and Mike Hall, playing end. Opened up the middle. Good pressure from Verse. Better tackle from Rocket Hickman. And last week he had one in the open field where he wasn't able to get Baker Mayfield down. Does a great job. I guarantee right there, they thought when they completed that pass to McMillan, that was going to be a first down.
0: Yep. Verse standing up in the middle like Myles Garrett used to do. Jared Verse there with the pressure. Hickman, a great tackle. Martin on to punt. Concepcion set to return. Punt away from the 32. Concepcion running to his left. He is going to let it bounce at the 10. And it goes right up into the air. Takes a Carolina bounce, and they will down it near the 10. So another long field for the Browns when we get back. 5:51 remaining first quarter after the 48-yard punt, scoreless on the University Hospitals Cleveland Browns Radio Network.
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0: 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Browns, two drives here, have opened on the 8 and the 9 after good Sam Martin punts, and the Browns come out in 13 personnel. And the pistol here from the 9-yard line, going left to right. Deshaun Watson, the quarterback. Quinshon Judkins stands on the 1-yard line. He's the back. All three receivers bunch to the left. Fannin, hand down to the right. Now Judy motions the snap. They give to Quinshon, running left. Nowhere to go. Just nowhere to go. He's going to get to the 11. Give him 2.
1: Yeah, there's just no push right now for the Cleveland Browns. And something to note with these motions, it's actually bringing people down into the box on the side that they're running to. It's happened twice now when they sent Casey Concepcion across the formation. It allowed that corner to kind of drop down and be a run force player. And there's been nowhere to go. Still no push from this offensive line.
0: And now the Browns line up in a straight eye. Burton the up back. Give to Quinshon. Nowhere to go. Hit in the backfield and dropped. It's a loss of 1. Tyrell Dodson, the former Bill, the veteran linebacker, shoots through the line, and it's 3rd and long quickly.
1: And that was Bobby Brown, the former Ram, who got past Austin Barber again. So tough start here for Barber in game number 3. And really, this ground game that we've focused so much on as a critical part of this matchup is still kind of stuck into the sand.
0: Rocket Sanders the back. Brown send Judy and Fannin to the left on 3rd and 8 from the 11. Shotgun. Judy, short motion on the left. Deshaun has it. Throws quickly. Sanders collects. Rocket Sanders trying to make a man miss. Sanders spinning, and he's right at the marker. He's got a first down. Rocket Sanders didn't have it at first. He was able to fight through tackles. He had to get to the 19. He got to the 20. Gain of 10.
1: That is a great job scouting. The Browns knew in that blitz look that the running back was unaccounted for. You get it out there. You have two blockers. Jerry Jeudy, who has not caught the football well this year in the sense that he just hasn't gotten a lot of targets. Great block that makes that play happen, just like he had a great block on Blake Whitehart's touchdown, the game winner a week ago.
0: Quinshon comes back in. Sanders to the bench. Browns first down, shotgun from their own 20-yard line. It's a gun run. Quinshon around the right side, 20. Through a tackle, 25. Lowers the shoulder, big hit. There's your explosive for Quinshon. Just shy of 10. Give him 9.5. Trevon Mehring the tackle.
1: There you go. Get him on space. He's able right there to outrun at the edge and get that corner, turn down, lower his shoulder into Merrick right there, who's going to be feeling that one tomorrow. 9 yards, ties his long run of the season.
0: Carriquet there on the tackle as well, sets up a 2nd and 1. Browns just shy of the 30. They're on the 29. Michael Burton, the fullback, comes in. Offset eye, double tight to the right. Whitehart and Fannin from under center near hash. Flag. Quinshon slips at the line. He's going to fall forward to the 33, but let's see. It's on the Browns. Back him up.
1: It's got to be something with an illegal formation. I didn't see anybody move.
0: Neither the tight ends were on the line on the right side.
1: That's what it looked like.
2: Illegal formation. Offense number 71 was uncovered at the end of the line. 5-yard penalty, 2nd down.
0: You got to cover up the tackle, kids.
1: And those are the ones that are going to get Todd Monken going crazy.
0: You got 2 tight ends on that side.
1: 2 tight ends on that side. Somebody's got to be on the line. They know that. And it also takes 2nd and 1 back to 2nd and 6. We do that too often. So many of our penalties are coming in 3rd and 1, 2nd and 1, 4th and 1. Can't go backward in those situations.
0: Sanders comes in. Judkins out. Browns back to their own 24. Scoreless. 3:05. Clock moving. First quarter. They're showing blitz. They bring it. Deshaun stands in there. Hits Fannin. First down, Browns. Fannin, tough to bring down. Pushes out to the 37-yard line. And there's a 3rd down conversion. Something the Browns did not do in either of these first 2 games. They've done it multiple times here today early. That is a gain of 13. The tackle there by Princely Umenmielen.
1: Yeah, just reading the zone right there. And Harold Fannin goes wide open. Just a little stick route. Good read. Good delivery from Deshaun. And Fannin does the rest.
0: Fannin to the left.

0: Judy on that side as well. Concepcion slot right, fellow rookie. Denzel Boston to the right. Shotgun here. Play fake to Sanders. Back to throw. Gunning over the middle. Incomplete for Judy near the Panthers 45. There's the flag. Panthers wanted the Browns wanted the flag. They got it. It's Mike Jackson, and he is down.
1: Even bigger than the flag. They're deep over. They get it blocked up that time. Judy one-on-one on Jackson, and Jackson is down on the ground. Titus Howard slow to get up for the Cleveland
2: Pass
1: Browns.
2: Pass interference. Defense number two. First down at the spot of the foul.
1: Howard just did miss a couple of snaps last week. DeJuan Jones came in at right tackle. It looks like he will be okay. But Jackson is down, and Jackson is a huge part of what this team does. Last year, 19 passes defense that led the NFL, career-high four picks, but they play so much cover three. They're one-on-one on the outside a lot. Horn and Jackson, if he's out, that's a big loss like Campbell would be for us.
0: Browns and Panthers territory for the first time today when we come back. Injury timeout, 2:19 remaining in the first on the University Hospitals Cleveland Browns Radio Network.
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0: No score. First quarter. Browns have it. 2:19 remaining in the first on the 45 of the Carolina Panthers after a pass interference on Mike Jackson. In essence, he's Carolina's Tyson Campbell. He is now in the blue medical tent. Browns in an eye. With Watson under center, Burton, the up back, give to Quinshon, who dots the eye. Quinshon has good push, keeps the legs churning, and he's going to get 5 yards on first down, just over five, call it 5.5, inside the Carolina 40, Aaron Hall on the tackle. I say he's Tyson Campbell to the Browns. J.C. Horn is really Denzel Ward to the Browns. And so now both teams, Nathan, without their number two corner.
1: Absolutely, and a big-time tall, long, man-to-man corner for a team that likes to play so much cover three that's essentially man on the outside. But that one got me excited. We saw some push right there from the Browns' offensive line.
0: Absolutely. Casey Concepcion alone to the right. Second and five from the plus 40. Out of the gun. The pistol to give to Quinshon. There you go. Quinshon Judkins just shy of the first down. Falls forward. He gets four over the right side on second down to set up third and inches, which is what you had just 2 minutes ago, and it turned into third and six. Let's keep it as Burton goes out and Wallace comes in. Third and inches.
1: Yeah, if he doesn't get tripped up right there, I think he had an opportunity for a big run. A little bit ahead of steam. Good to see Quinshon getting down the field before taking contact here. Big third and short.
0: And the Browns are the offset pistol and the offensive line move.
1: Austin Barber having a tough game here. Again, young at the position.
2: False starts. Offense number 58. 5 yard penalty. Third down.
0: And it's third and six again. We've seen this.
1: These are the ones we talk about. The third and short, second and short, fourth and short. These false

0: starts are devastating to what you're trying to do. That had to be four down territory right there. Now all of a sudden you're at about a 58, 59 yard field goal, which Schmidt can do. He did it in the pregame, but that's not a chip shot.
1: Bunch to the left, Concepcion, Judy, and Fannin. Denzel Boston alone to the right. Judkins out. Sanders in. Concepcion motion. Shotgun on third and six. And
0: ball
1: a flag.
0: Start again. Titus Howard. Come on. Come on.
1: Now you're out of field goal range.
2: False start. Offense, number 71. 5-yard penalty, third down.
1: And there are some boos, and you know what? Understandably.
0: Yeah, deserved. That's bad football. That is bad football. You have an opportunity right there. You should be now first down inside the 35, and instead you're at third and long, third and 11 because of self-inflicted wounds.
1: Browns got to get to the 35. They're backed up on the Carolina 46. They have Rocket Sanders in the game.
0: Caleb Williams in now with Mike Jackson out. I'm going to that left side of the field right there.
1: All right, shotgun here. Watson has it. Back to throw. Here comes pressure. Rolls out of the pressure. Dumps it off. Rocket Sanders, 45. Rocket Sanders, 40. He's not going to get there. He's going to be close, though. What do you do now? He gets to the 38-yard line, and it's going to be fourth and a long three.
0: I mean, Andre Schmidt has made 18 in a row. I'm fine with him kicking it.
1: They're good keeping job the by offense on the field.
0: Yes, they are. Good job by Deshaun Watson there. Listen, maybe you go ahead and get up there, hard count, show it. You don't have to run a play. It's going to be the end of the quarter anyway.
1: With the game clock at zeros, that is the end of the quarter. The Browns will switch sides and think about it. Fourth and three in Carolina territory when we come back, scoreless after one, on the University Hospitals Cleveland Browns Radio Network.
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4: The quarterly first down tracker presented by Kia, movement that inspires. Browns with 5, Panthers with 2. Browns now opening up the second quarter. We are scoreless going right to left with a 4th and 3 on the Carolina 38-yard line. Gerard Cherry, real quick, what are you doing here?
5: I'm saying, you know what, let's try them outside because they have not slowed us down when we went outside with the football.
4: Gerard brought to you by Cross Country Mortgage, official mortgage partner of the Cleveland Browns. Rocket Sanders, the back. Deshaun shotgun. 3 to the left, including Fannin. KC on that side, motioning left to right. They're showing A-gap pressure. Here's the snap. They drop. Deshaun fires right. Concepcion, speed out. He caught it. First down. Browns run out of bounds at the 34.
6: You could see it pre-snap. Caleb Evans is in at corner right now for them with Mike Jackson out. He's given a big cushion. So as soon as he came in motion, he had the stack. He was about 8 yards off the field. He knew speed out right there. Ball's got to be on the outside. That was right on the money from Deshaun Watson. Browns so far overcoming some self-inflicted wounds on this drive. Their quarterback's throwing the ball extremely

0: well.
1: Now on the Carolina 34, Browns driving Quinshon back in. Tylan Wallace motion on the wide side left. Quick hitter over the head of Concepcion. Incomplete. Try to get that screen out there quickly. Deshaun threw it high. Casey's not the biggest. He couldn't bring it down.
2: Yeah, you can see Deshaun Watson. That ball just kind of slipped out of his hand. Immediately started rubbing on his right hand. They had the numbers, too. That would have been a good 5-yard gain. Makes a guy miss even more than that. A nice little first down call. Ball just slipped out of his hand high. Unfortunate right there that one got away from Deshaun.
1: 11th play of the drive coming up. Fannin and Boston to the left. Judy Concepcion to the wide side left. Quinshon the back. Deshaun calling out the mic. It is 2nd and 10. Carolina 34-yard line. Fannin motions right to left. Shotgun. Deshaun pressure. Deshaun up in the pocket. Flag is out. Throw complete. Boston inside the 20. Boston tightrope in the sideline and out of bounds near the 11. But this to me looks like a hold unless Deshaun got hit. It's a hold. Bring it back.
2: That was a great play by Deshaun Watson.
3: Offense number 55. 10-yard penalty. Second down.
1: Couple of false starts on rookie Austin Barber. This one's on the rookie left tackle Spencer Fano.
2: Man, that's where all the penalties are coming for the Cleveland Browns right now. That's their fifth already. All really on the offensive line. Tight ends will kind of limp them in. I don't necessarily grab him by the back of his jersey. Did not need to do that. He gets his hands on Trevis Gibson Sr. Deshaun was going to be clear of that. By the way, that's encouraging. Deshaun Watson steps up in the pocket, eyes downfield. Fano's got to just let that one go right there.
1: And the Browns back up to the Carolina 44-yard line, 2nd and 20. Shotgun for Watson. Sanders the back. Back to throw. Head and shoulder fake. Rolling out to the left. He is chased. He cuts back. He gets sandwiched and he loses the ball and falls on it. Nowhere to run. It's going to be a loss of 2. It's a sack for the veteran Derek Brown. Only Cam Hayward has more PBUs for defensive linemen since 2020. And is now there a late flag? I hear cheers. What do we got?
3: Holding.
1: Far side.
3: Defense number 24. 5-yard penalty with an automatic first down.
1: How about that?
2: It was holding right there, working against Casey Concepcion. And that's Will Lee, again, with Mike Jackson out. They're playing Will Lee, a rookie fourth-rounder. And on the other side, a Caleb Evans, who's in his fifth season, a former fourth-rounder in Minnesota, who has not had really an accomplished career as a corner, more of a special teams guy. So this is the Browns need to stay in attack mode on the outside.
1: J.C. Horn also on the field. He's one of the better corners in the league. Browns offset eye, new set of downs. They get a gift. Carolina 39-yard line, showing pressure. They're going to hit it to Quinshon. Nowhere to run. Now he found a spot. He bumped into his own man. Left, turned around, right. It's a modest game, but it could have been nothing. He gets about 2 yards to Ry Edwards, 93, on the tackle.
2: That's just a run blitz right there. They bring everybody, and unfortunately, two guys, 97 and 33, big Bobby Brown and Terrell Dodson get in, and really Elton Jenkins had to try to block two of them. That's why that was bumped into the backfield, and Quinshon did a good job just to gain a yard there.
1: It's 2nd and 9, no score, 2nd quarter, 12:48, clock moving. Brown shotgun with 3 to the wide side left, Quinshon Judkins the back. Carolina brings 4 and they blow it dead. Browns again. Titus Howard.
3: False start. Offense number 71, 5-yard penalty, 2nd down.
2: At what point do we have to consider DeJuan Jones at right tackle?
1: I don't know that that is coming.
2: I don't know that it is either, but I mean, this is now penalties, missed blocks. I feel like we've been at this spot in the field for 20 minutes and run 20 plays and still picked up some first downs. We've got to do a better job shooting ourselves in the foot.
1: 7 penalties on this drive on both teams combined. It is a comedy of errors here. No score. Brown 2nd and 14. Still Carolina territory. The Carolina 43. Watson has it. Watson fires to the left sideline. Incomplete. Denzel Boston could not hang on. He had a Caleb Evans on his back, and it's going to be 3rd and 14. Spoke. Hey, look out. There's a spider here. Right here, right here. Look at that. Was that a bug? No, that thing was floating.
2: Oh, baby.
1: We have the spiders with the issue in the preseason.
2: I thought there might have been early contact on that one. That was a good ball from Deshaun to get that out to Denzel Boston. I like that matchup. I think that's where you have to keep going if you're the Cleveland Browns.
1: Absolutely.
2: It's Judy on Evans this time, and they kick Lee, who's only played outside before today, into the slot.
1: Browns 3rd and 14 on the 43. Carolina brings 4. Deshaun, time to throw. Now he does it. On the run, throws incomplete. Right side for Sanders, who never turned around. He was going up the right.

0: sideline. Okereke in coverage and a promising drive. Self-destructs, and on comes Corey Bohorquez.
1: And that's on the offensive line. Unfortunately, that's the reality of it. You had, what, four penalties on that drive? Five penalties on that drive on the offensive line? Unacceptable. Absolutely unacceptable. Browns at a minimum should be up 3-0 right here.
0: Let's see if Corey Bohorquez can drop this inside the 20. He has three already this year. Bohorquez stands at his 42. Nathan says four. See if he can do it, no matter how many. Lefty does it. Let's see where they spot this. Definitely inside the 20. Might even be inside the 10. Angling to the right. Beautiful punt by Corey Bohorquez. The return man there was David Moore. Jog up the sideline. Jog up the sideline. No. Not that far. And they're going to spot it on the 16-yard line. Carolina ball when we get back. Scoreless 11:56 in the second. University Hospitals, Cleveland Browns Radio Network.
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0: No score, second quarter. Carolina has the football on its own 16-yard line. Gerard, what do you think of that spot?
7: Horrible spot. Even the Carolina Panther gunner agrees with me. It should be at least by the 10 or 12-yard line.
0: You're not kidding? He agrees?
7: He agrees.
0: I mean, it's the most subjective thing in sport. Gerard, brought to you by Cross Country Mortgage, official mortgage partner of the Cleveland Browns, and that is, where did a punt go out of bounds? So Carolina takes over on its own 16. We are scoreless second quarter, 11:56 remaining. In the second, Tedero McMillan motions alone to the left now. Bryce Young looks that way, throws that way. It's caught by the tight end. Mitchell Evans, the former Domer, is going to get 11 yards to the 26 of the Browns. Mitchell Evans, with Ohio ties here from Wadsworth, gets 11.
1: Oh, man. Quincy Williams thought he was going to pick that one off. That was a very good ball from Bryce Young to the outside. Williams read that the whole way, just wasn't able to make the play.
0: Sam Williams was in. He goes out. We have Mike Hall playing right end. Isaiah McGuire playing left end here for Carolina, who has it at the 27. Give to Chuba Hubbard. Going right, cutting back left into a wall of Browns, including McGuire, for a first down gain of around three. Browns offense, moving the football, keeps self-destructing. Defense has to do its part. Defense did the job last week, forced a turnover right around this time. It would be great to get one here as well.
1: Yes, it would. They're doing a great job on Chuba Hubbard, though. Chuba Hubbard, 6 carries, 7 yards so far today.
0: Officially a gain of one. Under 11 minutes remaining in the second quarter. Carolina shotgun, Hubbard the back, second and nine. Fake it to him. Here comes McGuire. Bryce Young gets away, throws on the run, complete.

0: Emmanuel McNeil Warren with the tackle on the tight end Tremble, but that's going to be another first down at the 37. McGuire almost had a sack. Bryce Young is slippery.
1: Yeah, McGuire got that free release in there, and you hope that he can bring him down, because then it put Carson Schlesinger in a bit of a bind. Do you come up and get Young, or do you let him run? He's able to throw it then to Tremble behind him, and then you get the tackle from Emmanuel McNeil Warren.
0: Beg your pardon, it was Blackman, 29, not 28. Give him credit.
1: Ah.
0: The corner in his second game makes that tackle, and now a timeout on the field as a Panther gets checked on. 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
1: One thing I've noticed is the Browns are moving Denzel Ward around a little more. He's been not following Ted McMillan exclusively, but he has been moving around a little more, not just playing one side of the field, as the Browns are trying to get that matchup at least right and limit what he can do. So he's kind of watching and seeing all of the DBs standing in the middle. Denzel, as you see right now, kind of standing in the middle of the formation. He's going to look for where does Ted McMillan go, where does Ford go. He's going to that side. So that's not something we always see with the Browns here. Blackman's got Coker on the other side.
0: New left guard Corey Bullock is in. Damian Lewis left. It's first and 10 from the 37. Young, time to throw. Gunning left, and Coker caught. Coker has it at midfield, but a flag is out. It's enough for a first down. Did he push off?
1: That's going to be insult to injury. It's going to be you pass interfered, and they still got open and completed it right there. There was a lot of hand fighting right there. Good throw, good route, very physical route. Blackman certainly was competing throughout that route, drew the flag. They completed it anyway, and the Panthers now for the first time will be into Browns territory.
0: And Blackman came down
1: tried
0: to draw the DPI, put his hands out, or the OPI, beg your pardon, and didn't get it. Instead, he gets flagged. We think Lan Clark talking it over.
1: I'd love it to be OPI.
0: Well, he's now talking to the Browns sideline.
2: Pass interference. Defense, number 29. First down at the spot of the foul.
0: First catch of the day for Jalen Coker. Heck of a player. Got a contract in the offseason. Undrafted at a Holy Cross. He has passed Xavier Leggett as the legit wide receiver, too. Carolina right at midfield. First down at the 50. From under center, play fake to Hubbard, rollout to the right. Here's Coker again catching on the run, and Coker tracked down by Blackman. Kept it to a short game, forced him to the sideline, shy of the 45, gain of 4.
1: So interesting, on the last one, they took the penalty and not the catch, even though it was the exact same gain. So that is actually, that's Coker's first catch, which is, he's going to be very unhappy about that. That's a guy who's had 8 catches in 3 straight games. He should have 2 already, because it didn't matter from down and distance standpoint.
0: Coker McMillan now to the left, double tight to the right on 2nd and 5 for the Panthers. They're in the pistol, and out of the pistol, give it to Hubbard, running up the middle, right into the arms of Mason Graham. And Quincy Williams is there as well. Short gain. It's going to set up 3rd and 3. They got to the 47. Isaiah McGuire's coming in for the Browns.
1: And out comes Sam Williams.
0: Williams going out. Carolina's 0-for-2. Browns defense has stood strong on 3rd down. Mike Hall, Mason Graham in the middle of that line. Jared Verse is playing right end. Crowd gets loud. 3rd and 3. Carolina shotgun. Hubbard the back. On the Browns 43-yard line. Browns bring 4. Young throws left side. Incomplete. In and out of the hands of Coker. They're going after Blackman. It's 4th down.
1: You could see that one coming a mile away, and I think they're going to go for it
0: Andrew.
1: One-on-one on the outside. Mekhi Blackman step for step. Good coverage right there. Jerrod Cherry fired up on the sideline. He almost caught that one off the hop, Jerrod.
0: Jerrod, you okay?
3: I'm great. I was hoping for some contact.
1: You were looking for it. I don't think Coker wanted any part of it.
0: Jerrod brought to you by Cross Country Mortgage, official mortgage partner of the Cleveland Browns. From here, it's a 61-yarder. Carolina's going to go for it. 4th and 3. Browns 43. And Schlesinger calls timeout. Saw something he didn't like. Now he's waving it off. Did they give it to him? Carolina called timeout first.
2: Prior to the expiration of the play clock. Timeout. Carolina, the first of the half. It'll be 30 seconds in length.
0: Jerrod, it looked like Schlesinger wanted it. They gave it to the Panthers.
3: Yeah, he was making a check, actually. For some reason, though, he used a signal that looks like a timeout, but actually he was really having his hand up for cover 4 or cover 5.

0: drive or some type of check. So it wasn't a timeout, but I'll tell you what, guys, right there is a great example of a DB running stride for stride with the receiver, not putting him in a position where he could stack him and then catch the football.
1: Yeah, that was a good job by Mekhi Blackman. They're going to go at him, and he stood up so far and handled it. John Metchie in, Tremaine out for the Panthers here. Browns have the advantage. Players talked about it. Getting this crowd loud helps them. Silent counts, all of it. Got to get after Young quickly. The ball's going to come out. It's fourth and short. Ball likely to come out quickly here.
2: Fourth and three. Browns 43. Shotgun. And the crowd gets loud. You hear the banging of the bleachers here. Bryce Young stands at his 48-yard line. Schlesinger crowding the A-gap. He drops. Browns bring four. Young to throw. Young's going down. Mason Graham's got another one. Give him three. And the Browns take over on downs.
1: Mason Graham is now the first Brown since Miles Garrett in 2019 to record a sack in the first three games to open the season. He leads all defensive tackles in the NFL with three sacks, and we're back in Panthers territory, baby.
2: When we come back, no score second quarter on the University Hospitals Cleveland Browns Radio Network.
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2: Mason Graham with a sack here. Another Brown sack presented by Enbridge Gas. Dig smart, play smart. Mason Graham with three sacks, a sack in each game here. Joining the likes of Aiden Hutchinson and Leonard Williams around the NFL who are doing that. No score second quarter for the first time today. The Browns are starting in Carolina territory, and we have a whistle before they can snap it at the plus 47. 8:33 on the clock. All right, now we're back. We're ready. And the Browns will open up with double tights. Whitehart on the left, and now Fannin motions to the right. From the left hash, from under center, play fake to Judkins. Set up the screen. Quinshon has it on the right. 45-40, Quinshon Judkins. Explosive play. He had a huge game last week in the passing game. Huge in that he tied a career high with five receptions. This is just shy of a first down. It is second and inches. Give him 9 to the 38.
0: No penalties allowed. Every time we get to second and one, we've had a penalty. No penalties allowed. Let's get this. I like that. Quinshon, good vision right there as he was able to cut back off those two blocks.
2: And now the Browns line up with Michael Burton wing to the left in the pistol. Judy on second down. Motions, play fake, throw it. Almost intercepted. Oh, my. You tried to hit Burton in the flat, and it was an airmail job from Deshaun Watson that almost got picked.
0: It's the corner blitz right there from J.C. Horn, and Watson turns around. He's like, oh, my God, somebody's in my face. Puts a little

0: had too much air on it, and the Browns very luckily that that was not picked. Let's just get the first down here. Sneak it, whatever. Line up and get this first down and start with a new set of downs.
1: All right, it's third and one here for the Browns. Plus 38. They go heavy with Judkins the back from under center. Panthers crowding the line. Wing to the left. Concepcion in motion. Deshaun with the keeper. First down, Brown. He pushes out to the 35. We should also tell you guys, Bryce Young is stretching out the left leg. He's working on some mobility and throwing on the Panthers sideline before he just started throwing. You had Kenny Pickett warming up.
0: Yep.
1: And playing catch. Something to keep an eye on. Bryce Young looks okay, but Kenny Pickett moments ago was warming up the former Brown. At least he was in training camp a year ago. We're under 7:20 remaining now. Clock moving, second quarter, and we are scoreless. Browns from the eye for the Carolina 35. Play fake to Judkins. Deshaun all kinds of time. Fires over the middle into traffic, incomplete. He wanted Concepcion near the 20. There were three Panthers in the neighborhood.
0: So right there, they wanted the quick pop pass to Harold Fan, and the play action tried to get him right past the linebacker. Could have put it on him, I think, and then made a very risky decision throwing it down the field, trying to get that one into Casey Concepcion. Injury update, though, this is a big one. Mike Jackson is out for the Carolina Panthers with a groin injury.
1: That is huge. Lathan Ransom, the former Buckeye there, the coverage on that last one, second and 10. Browns going right to left. We're still scoreless. Second quarter, Carolina 35. Shotgun with Judy motioning on the far side left. Sean looks that way, throws that way. Fannin at the 35. Fannin at the 30. Hear the pods. The pads, I beg your pardon, popping from up here. And Fannin carries a tackler, carries Zachy Wheatley to the 28 to set up third and two at the Carolina 27, gain of 8.
0: A lot of rookies out there in the secondary for this team. Let's see if we can create some confusion. Wheatley's out there. Lee is out there. Evans hasn't played much. I'd like to see Denzel Boston get a little more involved.
1: Yep.
0: Just one target so far today. No catches for Denzel. Third and short. Let's again. I'm thinking potentially four down territory, depending on what you get here.
1: On the 27, out of the gun, Deshaun pulled it and got drilled and dropped in the backfield. Carolina, meet me at the quarterback. He had it in the belly, Deshaun did, of Rocket Sanders, pulled it, and neither guy would have had anywhere to go. Loss of three.
0: Harold Fannin was supposed to block somebody, I would imagine,
1: nobody,
0: on that play. Instead, he opted for nobody, and that was two guys. If only one's in there, you get to read him on that read option. When there's one for each of you, that play's dead in the water.
1: It was Maring and Phillips on the left side of that line, and out comes Sunahara, Bajorquez, and Andre Schmidt. This will be a 48-yard field goal try to the left, the west end zone here. The hold, the kick is up, and the kick is good. 19 in a row for Andre Schmidt, and the Browns are on the board. They lead Carolina 3-0 with 5:43 remaining in quarter number two on the University Hospitals Cleveland Browns Radio Network.
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3: Browns have a lead 3-0 after a 7-play, 18-yard drive. It ends with an Andre Schmidt field goal of 48 yards. He's made 19 in a row. The scoring drive brought to you by the Ballybet Sportsbook, the best place to bet the Browns. Please bet responsibly. Browns have 6 penalties. The offensive, operation has looked at times offensive, but they're leading 3-0, and now they're set to kick off, 5:43 remaining in the second quarter.
4: Remember, the Browns deferred in this one, so an opportunity to go score and get the ball to start the second half, which we have not had in the first two games. That would be a nice thing here if we can get the ball back. It'll be interesting to see. Is Bryce Young's mobility limited? It looked like it was his leg. The Browns have been doing a good job getting pressure.
3: Here's Tyus, the former Ohio U Bobcat, returning the kickoff 20-25 through a hole. And a big hit from up here for Easton Mascarenhas Arnold near the 32-yard line. Legal ID time stations, University Hospitals, Cleveland Browns Radio Network. 10 seconds.
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3: A 22-yard return there to the 31, which is where Carolina and Bryce Young, who on that Mason Graham sack, twisted an ankle. Yeah, Kenny Pickett warming up. Young is going to come out there. Something to keep an eye on here, as Young is going to work from under center. Browns with Delpit up in the box. Four-man line. Coker motions right to left. A little pitch left to Chuba Hubbard trying to get to a seam. And great job, Grant Delpit. No, I'm sorry. Quincy Williams, who fills the hole because there was a lane, and he pulled him down for a gain of only 3.
4: Yeah, all the action looked like the run was going left, and he spins around, pivots, pitches it out to Chuba Hubbard, and the Browns do a great job. Quincy Williams in particular limiting that one to just 3 yards. That's 8 carries for 12 yards. Browns defense has come to play today.
3: Barnett and Williams are the two ends here for the Browns. It's going to be 2nd and 7 coming up on 5 minutes remaining. Browns up 3-0 second quarter. Carolina has it on its own 34 out of the pistol. Give to Hubbard into a wall, but Hubbard keeps pushing. Man, he could have had 1. He ends up with 3, and it's going to be 3rd and 2 at around the 39. Quincy's in the middle of that again. Grant Delpit there as well. Gain of 5.
4: Yeah, the initial hit was all the way back at the 35, and he gets 4 yards after that, making it 3rd and a long 2. Carolina yet to convert, 0-for-3 today on 3rd down.
3: The Browns double up. Can they get the ball back? They're going to get the ball to open up the 3rd quarter. You've got the tight end, Evans, motioning into a wing right on 3rd down. They're going to run, and the Browns, let's see, can they hold the line? They stand him up. They stand up Hubbard to the 40, and it's going to be 4th down. Gun run for Hubbard, and he ran into a wall. And let's see what Dave Canales does. Has it in his own territory. It's 4th and inches. The offense is staying out there.
4: This is a monster play. Remember, they might just be trying to draw the Browns off sides here.
3: Mike Hall out, Mason Graham in.
4: Got to be disciplined. This is very bold from Canales.
3: Canales sends Bryce Young up under center. 4th and inches. Just across the Carolina 40. Young snaps it. Play fake. Rollout. Throws. Incomplete. Incomplete at midfield. Ronnie Hickman came with the blitz. Young had to throw it. And for the 2nd straight drive, the Browns turn him over on downs.
4: What a call right there by Mike Rutenberg. The Browns in coverage trying to get back there. And they will start this drive. Let's go get a touchdown here. Get the ball to start second half. Great job by Rocket Hickman to beat the block of that tight end, get in the face and force the air and throw the Browns D coming to play, Andrew.
3: I'm out of the field on the University Hospitals Cleveland Browns Radio Network.
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3: Huntington Bank, proud to be the official bank of the Cleveland Browns, because banking should fit your life, not the other way around. 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And let's go Browns, who just turned Carolina over on downs for the second consecutive possession. Browns' first two possessions started inside their own 10. These last two opening Carolina territory. This one on the 40-yard line. Browns up 3-0. 3:36 remaining in the second quarter. Quinshon Judkins in the backfield to the left of Deshaun Watson, who opens up in the shotgun. Browns split the two rookie wide receivers out to the right. Kylan Wallace now motions into the backfield. Give to Quinshon up the middle. Big lane. Quinshon into the second level. Quinshon's got a first down to the 29. Wheatley on the tackle. Gain of 11.
4: Great hole right there. And Austin Barber on the right side. He and Titus Howard ended up rolling up on each other's legs. Both got up a little gingerly. But it's great to see that big hole. You get Spencer Fano. You get Zion Johnson with a double team. They run right behind it. Nice block from Tylan Wallace as well.
3: Wallace came in motion. Insert run game there. And it worked. Inside the 30, they're on the 29. Clock is at 3 minutes remaining. Browns up 3-0. Offset eye. Watson give to Judkins. Not nearly as much room there, but he'll get a couple of yards on first down. Into the arms of Hunter. Lee Hunter, number 92, the rookie defensive lineman out of Texas Tech. Gain of 2. Judkins now over 40 yards on the ground, 10 for 41.
4: That's what I was going to say. Season high already for Quinshon Judkins, and the longest run of the season as well, that 11-yarder. Getting him involved. He's got 50 total yards in this first half.
3: And he's out, and Rocket Sanders is in. Bunch to the left here for Deshaun. Second and 8. Coming down towards the 2-minute warning from the 27. Give to Sanders. Big hole over the right side. First down 20. Inside the 15. Tripped up at the 10. The Rocket Man. Hickman with a huge play. And the Rocket Man on offense. Sanders with a gain of 17. Ransom the tackle.
4: Just he runs like Steven Jackson. A little upright, but he gets a head of steam going and has the Browns down to the Carolina 10 as we hit the 2-minute warning.
3: Browns driving. Red zone. 2-minute warning up 3-0. Second quarter on the University Hospitals Cleveland Browns Radio Network.
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3: 2 minutes remaining, second quarter. Browns in the red zone up 3-0 on the Panthers. The game summary is brought to you by Sherwin-Williams, the official paint and coatings partner of your Cleveland Browns, who have been outgaining Carolina 137-84. Better on third down. Really better across the board, but because of the penalties and some field position, only lead 3-0. They can double up here. They can get the ball to start the third quarter, and they will. Here we go. Ball on the 10-yard line. Watson sends Concepcion in motion. Handoff running left. Quinshon gets 4 yards on first down to the 6. The Browns have all 3 timeouts remaining. Patrick Jones, the former Pitt Panther, on the tackle.
4: Timeout. Carolina. The first of the half.
3: Dave Canales.
4: 30 seconds
3: will
4: in length.
3: Take a timeout. And we got a Panther down on his knees on the 10. All right, I said double up. If the Browns score here, Carolina is going to get a possession, and that's what they're trying to do, is preserve time. But the Browns, for the first time, Nathan, after winning the toss weeks 1, 2, and 3, all 3 weeks, decided to defer and take it in the third quarter.
5: Yeah, they'll at least open the second half with the ball, the potential to do that here. And it looks like the player down is Bobby Brown, who's had a nice game, made some good plays in the run game for this Carolina Panthers defense there. Quinshon Judkins, 11 for 45. Rocket Sanders, 1 for 17. Browns 83 yards rushing already here in this first half.
3: Isaiah Bond has checked in. Keep an eye on that. Coming in 2029, the new Huntington Bank Field ushers in the next era of Browns football. 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Jaleel McLaughlin in the game for the Browns.
5: Yeah, so Bond McLaughlin, so some speed on the game in the game for the Browns right here on offense.
3: McLaughlin made his Browns debut last week from Notre Dame College, running back on the east side in Euclid. He's in the backfield. Watson now in shotgun. Browns with a second down, 7-yard line. McLaughlin out of the backfield. Deshaun design run, runs into his own man, now running left, and Watson tracked down. Nice play there by the rookie, Zachy Wheatley, and tracked down at the 6. As Canales called a timeout, he does with 151. One to go.
4: Timeout. Carolina, the second of the half.
5: Andrew, watching that back, that's a touchdown for the Browns, or at least they're going to get right down near the goal
4: line. Third and final.
5: All Spencer Fano had to do was keep Pat Jones outside, and he let him cross his face and get inside, and that's why Deshaun had to stop and try to bounce it. If he keeps him outside, there was a huge alleyway there for Deshaun Watson to get into the end zone. The right play call at the right time. Unfortunately, that's kind of been the story this year, right? Just one guy not able to get it right there as Fano lets Pat Jones beat him across his face. Yeah, you had a nice lane. You had 2 blockers. I mean, he would have gotten down to, at a minimum, the 2, maybe the 1, maybe into the end zone.
3: It's going to set up a third down here for the Browns. Third and goal on the 6. 3-0, 1:51 to go. Carolina has burned 2 timeouts here late in the second quarter. Browns break the huddle. Judy and Fannin to the right. McLaughlin stays in the game in the backfield. 2 rookie wide receivers to the left. Carolina with 4 on the line. They drop 7. Deshaun to throw. Now chased out to the left. Deshaun raced to the pylon. Deshaun Watson hit at the 2 and knocked out of bounds. Knocked out of bounds by Ransom, and it's 4th and goal. What do you do?
5: So not only is that a big hit, they actually were out of timeout, so that stops the clock for them as well. As Deshaun tried to get there, nothing open, and Todd Monken looks like he's going to call timeout and say, we have all our timeouts. Let's think about this and what we want to do here.
3: Gerard, it looks as if they're going for it.
6: Yeah, and I like the idea of getting Deshaun Watson in the open field, because right now the ball is placed, I believe, to the left side of football field, so work to the right side. That'll give you a lot of room to operate and put that quick unit in there, because right now there's a lot of big bodies on the football field for Carolina, and you could probably out-leverage them with the quicker, smaller guys.
3: All right, what do you call here, though?
5: so obviously

0: you're thinking down in this area, we see a lot of the sprint outright. What I'm doing right now is trying to get opposite and away from J.C. Horn. I want these new corners that are on the field to be confused and to have to deal with that. So I'm going to try to put Denzel Boston over here on the boundary side as a sacrificial lamb. I'm going to go with a bunch, or put Tylan Wallace over here on the boundary side as a sacrificial lamb. Get Boston, Fan, and Concepcion in a formation out to the right.
1: 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Big play here. Fourth and goal on the three. The Browns are going for it. Dog pad to their back. Go to the west end zone. McLaughlin is the back here. Deshaun has Fannin lined up to the left. Boston to the right. McLaughlin motions out. Empty. Deshaun has the shotgun. Deshaun back to throw. Going. End zone. Flag is out. Fannin's got a touchdown. Wait on the flag. Harold Fannin. Touchdown. Holding. Defense. Touchdown, Browns.
0: What patience, what vision, and what a throw. Harold Fannin's first touchdown of the season.
2: Defense number 7. The penalty's declined. The result of the play is touchdown.
0: That is massive on a fourth down right there. Deshaun Watson looking left. That's what they wanted. The quick action of McLaughlin to the left. It's not there. He stays patient. He gets a great job from his line. And Harold Fannin running the crosser gets right away from the rookie Wheatley. We said confusion with the rookies. Fannin wins. Great ball from Deshaun. And the Browns are up 9-0 pending the Schmidt extra point.
1: Andre Schmidt on to make it 10-0 out of the Sunahara snap. And the Bohorquez hold. It is 10-0 Browns with 1:37 remaining in quarter number 2. Network break stations. 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
1: 1:37 to go, second quarter. Browns up now 10-0 over the Carolina Panthers. 7 plays, 40 yards on the drive. Harold Fannin, 3-yard touchdown. 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Please bet responsibly. The Browns special teams here line it up for this Schmidt kickoff, and they are clapping along to the music as there is energy at Huntington Bank Field. Browns got to get the ball to open up the third quarter. Keep that in mind as Schmidt kicks it off, and Anthony Tyus takes it inside the 5. He's out to the 15. Anthony Tyus stood up far sideline near the 25-yard line. Gerard Sherry, Nathan Zagura, my name is Andrew Siciliano. Browns have twice turned the Panthers over on downs in this game. In this

0: second quarter, and it's led to 10.
1: Yeah, Panthers 0 for 4 on third down, 0 for 2 on fourth down, and the Browns, you've got all the momentum and are getting the ball to start the second half. Got to hold right here. Keep this momentum. You have two timeouts as well in case it comes out with a couple of quick incompletions from the Carolina Panthers.
0: Mason Graham has a sack. He's in the middle of that line with Collins, McGuire, and Burse out there as well. Carolina shotgun from its own 27-yard line. Back to throw, pressure, and thrown it away. Young over the head of McMillan, covered by Denzel Ward on the far sideline. A twist there, and Malik Collins was coming.
1: Yeah, the Browns right there running a little T.E. stunt right there, and it was Collins up the field. McGuire looping around. He gets the free run at the quarterback, and right there, Bryce Young just threw it away. That's what I'm talking about, though. Time now. 1:26, two timeouts if they throw another incompletion here.
0: Absolutely. Young goes empty on second down from his own 27-yard line. Browns look like they're dropping seven. Young pumps the leg, has it. They bring four back to throw, all kinds of time. Bryce Young takes a deep shot, wants Coker, and overthrows him near the Browns 30. Delpit was running with them. Denzel Ward as well.
1: Yeah, so the Browns right there look like a quarters coverage from what we can see on that TV view. Maybe just a cover three and Delpit in the post. Denzel sloughs off on the backside. Browns got a little lucky right there. That ball was a few yards overthrown. Coker had a little bit of room right there, but Denzel was undercutting it. Good job. So here we are, set up with a chance right now. Get off the field on third down. Get the ball back with a chance to do even more in this first half. Become a good second quarter for your Browns.
0: Can you hear the crowd? Third and 10 for Carolina. It's own 70-yard line. Browns bring four, drop seven. Bryce Young throws left arm, hit as he throws. Oh, man, it's caught by McMillan in front of Ward, and that is a first down out of bounds near the 39-yard line.
1: Oh, man, that is good pass rush. That's just a better throw right there. Couldn't even step into it. Puts it right out there to Tet McMillan for the first down.
0: And again, at 12, clock is at 1:15 here. And the second quarter, shotgun, Young, all kinds of time. He could read the plain dealer. Now he's chased by Mike Hall, and he throws it away. Anyone near? And there's a flag as well. They got to get roughing the passer on Mike Hall.
1: What?
0: Or they got to get grounding. Where is it? And what is it? I didn't see anyone over there.
1: They're going to say he fell on him.
2: Personal foul, roughing the passer. Defense number 51, 15-yard penalty, first down.
0: Just because the guy's tiny doesn't mean you fell on him.
1: That is a horrific call.
0: It's a body weight call.
1: But he's fought.
0: That's a bad call.
1: What's he supposed to do? He's already going down to the ground.
0: Bryce Young is giving himself up as he throws and basically diving backwards to his left. Mike Hall tackled him.
1: That's
0: a bad call. That is
1: a
0: bad game-changing
1: call, though.
0: You can put the envelope in my locker if you need to. That's a bad call. And now Carolina has it on the Browns' 46-yard line. 109 remaining in this game. As the Browns show blitz, Wessinger up, safety back. Young, chased, throws, incomplete left side. Malik Collins got him as he threw, and Bryce Young is helped up by his left tackle, Monroe Freeling. 109 is when they snapped it. 104 on the clock now.
1: Man, he had 1-to-1 at the top where he tried to ultimately go with McMillan and Mekhi Blackman. The Browns, though, heating him up, bringing the blitzes. They're hitting Bryce Young every time he throws the ball. You love to see it, even though they got an absolute gift of 15 yards on this
0: drive. It was a grift. It was a gift. Yes, not a grift.
1: Either way.
0: Something different. All right, Browns 46-yard line. Carolina 2nd and 10. Browns up 10-0. 104 remaining here. Shotgun. Hubbard is the back. 3 on the right. McMillan goes in motion. Back to throw. Chased. Dumps it off. Hubbard has it at the 40. 35. Race to the far sideline. Denzel can't bring him down. Now flags come out late. Flags come out late back at midfield. Is that a hold on Carolina? Hubbard is inside the 20. Run out of bounds at the 15.
2: Personal foul. Roughing the passer. Defense number 54. The penalty reinforced half the distance to the goal. First down.
0: Sam Williams called for roughing the passer. The second on this drive, this one might have been legit.
1: How about the two holds, though? We're getting held all over the place right here. So he checks it down. He just bounces into him.
0: It was a chicken wing. He ran into him after the throw, long after the ball came out. And 30 yards of penalties here on the Browns defense. Carolina has

0: inside the 10. Carolina's got it on the 8. Panthers out of timeouts. Browns have 2. 54 on the clock. From the far hash, shotgun. Bryce Young backpedals. Young now pressured. Young throws on the run, back of the end zone, incomplete with a flag. The flag comes out, and Ronnie Hickman puts his hands on his helmet. So another one, it's on the Browns again.
1: What's the point? Why are we even playing football? Let's just give them, you want them to score so bad, officials? Let's just let them go ahead and get in the end zone. Flag, flag, flag, flag. Come on.
2: Holding. Defense in the 29. Has to distance to the goal with an automatic first down.
0: They get Blackman. Look, I can see the flag on Sam Williams. I don't like it, but that's generally going to get flagged.
1: The one
0: on my call was the wrong call.
1: There was also holding on the Sam Williams one.
0: Carolina, first and goal on the 4. And they're going to continue to operate out of the shotgun. 3 to the right. McMillan alone to the left. Bryce Young backpedals. Pressured. Throws off his back foot and throws out of the back of the end zone over the head of Darren Waller. It was Derek Barnett that forced that early throw.
1: Browns are getting great quick pressure in this game. I love to see that right now because this is setting up, if you're asking me, am I biased? Sure.
0: I am asking
1: this
0: you.
1: This is sort of a little ball don't lie interception time. That's what I'm looking for right here.
0: Okay.
1: But great pressure from this Browns defensive front this entire drive.
0: Second and goal on the 4. 42 ticks left. Again, McMillan alone to the left. Blackman's on him. Tremble motions to the right. Shotgun. Has it. Young throws over the head of McMillan. He wants a flag. Oh, wow, there is no flag. And it's going to be third down.
1: They wanted to make it look like it was going to be a kind of a little slant. And good job by Blackman at the top of their route getting him. And then he was going to try to fade it out to the outside. Disrupted the timing. That's why the ball's so badly overthrown. That's a timing play, a rhythm play. Let's go. One more play, defense. One more play. Force that field goal.
0: Eighth play of the drive. Third and 4 facing the dog pound for the Carolina Panthers, and that dog pound gets loud. Browns up 10 to nothing here late second quarter. 37 ticks on the clock. Shotgun, Chuba Hubbard to Young's right. Browns bring 4. Young to throw. Force up. Down! Sacked! Isaiah McGuire back at the 20! And it's fourth down!
1: Baldo lie. Isaiah McGuire has been around Bryce Young all day, at least 3 pressures, and finally gets home for a huge sack there, and the Browns at a minimum will go into the half up a touchdown. Great hold on a drive that was gifted to the Carolina Panthers by the referees.
0: Isaiah McGuire with the sack, and that Brown sack presented by Enbridge Gas. Dig smart, play smart.
2: Cleveland, the second of the half. Be 30 seconds in length.
0: So the Browns will call a timeout. Maybe they do something when they get the ball back here. It'll be a 38-yard field goal try for Ryan Fitzgerald, the second-year kicker out of Florida State. Gerard, what do you think of those penalties?
3: Like you guys said, grifting or gifting, which one do you want to pick? Because it was a combination of both. Now, when you have a guy being physical like that, you always want to say, guys, yes, be physical, get after the quarterback, but you also have to be smart and understand that we are in a league that's going to protect the quarterback. Coaches say this stuff all the time, so we play a better disciplined brand of football. We're certainly going to help ourselves out in the second half.
0: Gerard, do you agree with me on the Mike Hall one?
3: Yeah, that was ticky-tacky, but again, when you're an undersized guy like Young is, he's going to get the benefit of the doubt.
0: I get it. Gerard brought to you by Cross Country Mortgage, official mortgage partner of the Cleveland Browns. As Nathan disagrees, he goes thumbs down here like it's Gladiator up in the booth. And now Ryan Fitzgerald to the uprights, into the dog pound, nails the field goal. And there are boo birds, understandably. It is a 10-3 game. Browns over the Panthers with 27 seconds left in the half.
1: All right, Browns are going to get the ball back. They're going to have one timeout, 27 seconds. So what you're looking for are a couple things. Number one, a big return that gets you out past to the 40, let's say. Then you have an opportunity to go for a field goal, and I think you play aggressively. If not, I'm looking for a screen or a draw on first down, and if that can pop something, then you go get aggressive again.
0: Dog pound, the Browns take on the Steelers in a primetime game coming up on Thursday night football. Grab your tickets. Just a couple of days away to watch all the action at Huntington Bankfield. Browns Steelers coming up on Thursday. Browns.com/tickets. Lock in your seats today. 9 plays, 56 yards on that scoring drive, aided by 2 roughing the passer penalties. It took 1:10 off the clock.
1: Yeah, I didn't like the certain.

0: certainly not the one against my call. I thought that was a terrible call. But the Browns defense, again, doing a very good job in this game, bending but not breaking. On third downs, they've been absolutely spectacular. The only conversion was that one to McMillan. 1 of 6 are the Panthers, 0 for 2 on fourth down. If you can get a big return here, then you get aggressive. Otherwise, I avoid catastrophe. You're up 7, and you get the ball to start the second half. I'd play it smart. If you get a big return, try a draw or screen on first down. If that hits a big pop, then you go ahead and go try to put 4 points on the board.
1: It's Gerald kicks off, and Corley runs back. Fields at the 2. He's at the 10, the 15, the 20. Behind a Sanders block, flag comes out from behind the play. This is likely on the Browns and likely backing them up inside the 10, which means any thought of pushing the ball down the field likely disappears. Lan Clark has been working hard for you today.
2: During return, holding, receiving team number 48, 10-yard penalty, first down.
1: Carson Ryan, the rookie, with the 10th penalty today on the Browns, and we are not yet at the half.
0: That's not great. What is good is that we have 10 points and the Panthers have 3, and we'll get the ball to start the second half. Browns are just going to come out in victory formation, go to the second half. I like this call after being backed up after that penalty. It's the only thing you can do.
1: They will spot this. They figure it out now on the 17. And Sean Watson will take a knee. Not the most glorious of offensive performances, but the defense has played very well, and the Browns have a lead. They lead as Watson takes a knee, and this team jogs to the locker room. And they hear cheers from this crowd at Huntington Bank Field. The Browns are at the half, and the Browns have a lead over the Carolina Panthers, 10-3. Jeff Phelps is back in the studio. He has scores from around a weird NFL scoreboard here, week number 3. Let's call it like we see it. And then back with second half action before you know it on the University Hospitals Cleveland Browns Radio Network.
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1: Fourth and 3, Browns 43, shotgun, and the crowd gets loud. You hear the banging of the bleachers here. Bryce Young stands at his 48-yard line. Swessinger crowd the A-gap. He drops. Browns bring 4. Young to throw. Young's going down! Mason Graham's got another one! Give him 3, and the Browns
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8: At halftime in downtown Cleveland, Browns looking good. They lead the Carolina Panthers 10-3. I'm Jeff Phelps. Gerard Cherry joining us from Huntington Bank Field. Gerard, the Panthers scoring 37 and 34 points in their first two games, just 3 in the first half today. Mason Graham and the defense doing a nice job. What's working so well defensively?
9: Just a really good job on the defensive front of putting pressure in the face of Bryce Young. We all understand he's an undersized quarterback, so when you have the opportunity to put

0: a defender in his face and keep him under distress and duress, then you're going to have a great opportunity to throw him off schedule, and that has been the case throughout the first half.
1: Panthers, number 32 in the NFL. That's last in rush defense. And the Browns' offense, running game better than it's been all year, Gerard. How is the offensive line looking against that Panther D?
0: Well, let's start off rocky, and there's still a lot of room for improvement with our offensive line because the penalties are just driving us backwards. So we should have more points on the scoreboard, in my opinion. So really, Jeff, it comes down to executing, doing the right technique, and trusting yourself and believing that you can get the job done against this lackluster rush defense for the Carolina Panthers. And if we do those things, we'll certainly help our cause in the second half.
1: Gerard, you mentioned the penalties. 10 first-half penalties for the Browns, costing them 74 yards. How do you change that in the second half?
0: Well, that's just an issue in our case of discipline, making sure we make the right decisions. And obviously a couple of those plays, or penalties rather, are questionable. But for the most part, the ones on the offensive line aren't. That's just an issue of discipline and making sure that you're doing the right techniques and everything that goes along with that, and knowing your alignment and assignment. So ultimately, we have to clean that up if we want to win this football game, because we're hurting ourselves. And as Coach Munkin calls it, that's Browns on Browns crime, and we need to stop doing that.
1: Gerard, thanks, buddy.
0: Thanks, Jeff, for having me.
1: Gerard Cherry at Huntington Bank Field. Our score at halftime, Browns 10, Panthers 3. Scores from week 3 in the NFL coming up next on the University Hospitals Cleveland Browns Radio Network.
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1: The home opener is at halftime, and the Browns looking good. They have a 10-3 lead on the Carolina Panthers. Here with scores from today in the NFL, Dan Menigan.
8: Thanks, Jeff. Steelers are tied with the Bengals 17-17 at the half in Pittsburgh. Colts are ahead 13-7 against the Texans in Houston. That game is at halftime. Chiefs are up 14-7 on the Dolphins at the half. Chargers and the Bills knotted at the half at 10 in Buffalo. Lions are up 3 at the break, 10-7 against the New York Jets. The Commanders are at 14, Seahawks 7 in D.C. with a 113 left in the second quarter. And in the Meadowlands, the Giants have the lead 9-0 on the Titans. Back to you, Jeff.
1: All right, Dan, thank you very much. First half stats coming up. Browns leading the Panthers 10-3 at Huntington Bank Field on the University Hospitals Cleveland Browns Radio Network.
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4: 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This Panther offense coming in averaging 409 yards per game in total offense, just 113 in the first half, Browns with 146. Most of it for the Browns coming on the ground, doing a really nice job. 86 yards rushing, only 18 for Carolina. Through the air, Panthers have 95 yards at 60 for the Browns. The quarterly first down tracker is presented by Kia. Movement that inspires. Browns with 11 first downs, Carolina with 10. The penalties just killing the Browns. 10 in the first half for 74 yards, 4 for 37 for Carolina. No turnovers in the first half. Time of possession, Browns out in front, 17-37 to 12-23 for Carolina. Individually in the first half, Deshaun Watson, 8 of 16 passing, 60 yards. He has a touchdown pass to Harold Fannin. No interceptions and no sacks of Deshaun Watson. On the ground, Brown's really doing a nice job. Quinshon Judkins, 11 carries for 45 yards. Raheem Sanders, 1 carry for 17 yards. And Deshaun Watson, who's been the leading rusher in each of the first two games for the Browns, 7 carries for 24 yards. Only one completion for Deshaun Watson going to a wide receiver. That's Casey Concepcion with 1 catch for 4 yards. Raheem Sanders and Harold Fannin, 3 catches each to lead the Browns. Our score at halftime, 10-3, the Browns over the Carolina Panthers. Andrew, Nathan, Gerard, straight ahead with the second half on the University Hospital's Cleveland Browns Radio Network.
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1: 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All right, Segura, what do you say?
2: Let's keep it going right here. Important drive. Browns have not had the opportunity to be the team that starts that second half with the football and points. This would be good. Quinshon Judkins, the ground game, it's going well. Deshaun Watson, after a slow start, playing well. Keep going.
1: Here's Corley, takes the kickoff at the 10, far sideline, 20. Oof. He is drilled by Thomas Incoom, the linebacker, and the Browns are going to have it near the 21, but there is a flag on the Carolina side of the field. Let's see.
2: According to Zion Johnson, it is on the Panthers.
1: Deshaun's calling the offense back to the sideline. They had gone out there without him to huddle.
2: But let me tell you something.
1: Position, maybe the personnel
3: illegal
1: change.
3: Formation. Kicking team number 40. 5-yard penalty. Re-kick.
1: Tell me something.
2: They're going to have him re-kick it. I was just saying, that was
1: a hit.
2: Insane. That was an insane hit right there.
1: By Thomas Incoom, the linebacker here, 6'4", 248, flying down. And sometimes I overuse the line, you can hear it from up here. That one, you could truly, truly hear the helmets cracking from up here. So they're going to re-kick. It took 4 seconds off the clock, 14:56 here, third quarter. Browns on top of the Carolina Panthers, 10-3. Week three here as the fans come back from the concourse and slowly start to fill in here at Huntington Bank Field. What a beautiful day.
2: And Malachi Corley right back out there, which is impressive because that was a big, big hit.
1: So they're going to re-kick, and they will do so now from the 30. So Fitzgerald backs up, and Corley and Sanders. Rocket Sanders had a 74-yarder in the second half 2 weeks ago in Jacksonville. Are back to return. They stand on their 5. Let's do it again. Kicking left to right. Fitzgerald put in the ball, and it's going to be Corley again. Same spot near the 5. He's at the 10, the 15, and the 20 at the 25. Hit hard again. Ball's out. Ball's out. Near the 30. Who's got it? Corley got hit again, and he coughed it up. Carolina football at the Browns 30.
2: You just wonder if that hit had an impact right there. In this new kickoff, it's so easy for them to dictate who the ball goes to. That is a catastrophic mistake by Malachi Corley. And he's on this team to do one thing. This is all he does. He's not playing any snaps on offense. You cannot turn the football over like that. Awful. Awful way to start the second half. And he had had the kick, you know what I mean? You had had it. You didn't like your field position. You do it again. I just wonder if he was okay after that hit. It was such a big hit, and clearly coughs the football up right here.
1: And it looks like Incoom had the recovery, the guy who had the hit on the first kickoff. Either way, Browns now have to defend their side of the field. Instead of opening with the offense, the Browns' defense now comes out there. Their own 30-yard line. Carolina going towards the dog pound with the ball to start the third quarter. Down 10-3. Browns have a lead. And that's big. Jared Verse, Mason Graham, Malik Collins, and Isaiah McGuire on the defensive line. Schwesinger and Quincy Williams. Emmanuel McNeil Warren is on the field for the Browns. They're going with three safeties here on first down. From under center, play fake to Hubbard. Back in the pocket, throw left to Hubbard. They set up the screen. Jared Verse gets a hand on him and slowed him down. And then he's run out of bounds. Hubbard is on the far sideline in front of the Browns bench. That is, can't tell who that is over there. Who's first? Who got a hand on him. And then Grant Delpit, who gets the tackle.
2: By the way, that play's made by Jared Verse. Yeah. Gets off of a double team block. And if he doesn't force Chuba Hubbard to the sideline, there were a lot more Panthers over there than Cleveland Browns.
1: All right. Everyone get back to your seats and make some noise. 14:20 remaining third quarter.

0: clock moving. Second and 8 for Carolina on the Browns' 28-yard line. Shotgun with Hubbard set to the right. Hubbard takes the handoff through the line. McGuire tries to haul him down from behind. It's a good run for Hubbard on second down across the 25. A gain of 5 to the Browns' 23-yard line. And I mean it. If you could hear our voice in the concourse, get back here and make some noise. A third down coming up for Carolina going to the dog pound.
1: Carolina 1 of 6 on third down. Be great if you can hold 3 and out, force the field goal. Tremendous job by the defense here. Browns have done a great job getting pressure on Bryce Young in these situations. They've got a lot of blitzes. Rocket Hickman's been one of the guys bringing it. Right now, the Browns a little confusion on the right side where Ted McMillan is.
0: All right, 3rd and 3. Young and Carolina, the Browns 23. Browns bring 4. Young rolls out. Young sets the feet, throws low and incomplete. He had a wide open John Metchie on the crosser at the 12, and he threw it at his feet.
1: All right, they're going to kick the field goal. Dave Canales thought about it for a second. By the way, Bryce Young had that wide open and just missed it. Browns get lucky. He was looking for his Alabama teammate, John Metchie. Good hold in a sudden change situation, one that certainly should be avoided. I'll be very curious to see who's returning kicks for the Browns after this field goal.
0: 41-yard field goal try for Ryan Fitzgerald, who hit from 38 earlier in this game. Fitzgerald to the uprights, to the dog pound, and good. A low line drive kick, but good enough to make it 10-6. 13:22 remaining in the third. Browns up 4. Get the ball on the University Hospital's Cleveland Browns Radio Network.
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0: Browns now up 10-6, third quarter. Progressive Insurance, protect your family, your phone, and your furry friends with life, electronic device, and pet health insurance today. Malachi Corley is back to return this kickoff after fumbling the last time he tried, and also before that on a play that was wiped out via penalty, took a very hard hit. He and Rocket Sanders stand at the Browns 7-yard line. 13:22 remaining here, quarter number 3. Again, the score 10-6. You know they're going to kick it to him. No, they don't. They kick it to Rocket Sanders.
1: I would have agreed with you.
0: Who's at the 2? And he brings it out 15-20. Rocket Sanders tackled to the 28-yard line, and that is where Deshaun Watson and the Browns will run out for their first drive of quarter number 3. Deshaun, 8 of 16, 60 yards, and a touchdown to Harold Fannett of 3 yards in the first half. Quinshon Judkins, as mentioned, 11 for 45 on the ground, and Quinshon is in the backfield here for the Browns as they open up

0: Quarter number three, 29-yard line. Quinshon to Deshaun's left, now to his right, as it's Watson in the shotgun, handing it to Judkins, running left. A couple of yards over the left side, maybe two, as they run behind Spencer Fano and Zion Johnson to the 31.
1: Yeah, he flips the side, and then you're going to pull from the back. It's kind of a zone, and just no push on that front side of the zone and no seal on the backside for the cutback lane. And so Quinshon just kind of slams it up in there for three.
0: Judkins' 12th carry of the day, 48 yards, second and eight for the Browns. Oh, they're on 31-yard line. Harold Fenn, a tight end to the right. Tylan Wallace in the game. Motions left to right. Play fake to Judkins. And Watson throws on the run. Caught by Fannin. Behind the line of scrimmage. Harold shuffling the feet. Trying to make a move. And gets maybe two to the 33. Couldn't make a move in space and get away from the tackler. And it's going to be third and long.
1: Yeah, and right there, that ball needs to be up on the front shoulder so he can catch it moving upfield. He kind of had to slow down when he caught it. There was a lot of room for some yards after the catch right there, and that's why, you know, Greg Cosell says it's a quarterback stat, and right there the yak was limited because it was on the wrong shoulder.
0: Third and six for the Browns. First third down here in the third quarter. They're on their own 33-yard line. Watson shotgun bunch to the wide side left. Carolina showing pressure. They bring five. They pick it up. Deshaun now out of a sack, and now he's going down. Picked it up for a second. Not long enough. It was Princely Umeliman who got there first, and here comes the punt team. The Browns go three and out.
1: Wasn't that a face mask?
0: Yes, that was a blatant face mask. That was
1: yes.
0: A blatant
1: face mask. On 58. How do they get? I mean, he's looking right at it. How do they not see that? Should be 15
0: That's
1: yards.
0: An automatic 15 yards.
1: Come on.
0: The crowd is booing because that was a bad miss. Official looking right at it. Deshaun's head got twisted around and there was no flag.
1: That should be reviewable or something.
0: Bohorquez back to punt. He stands on his 11. David Moore stands at the Carolina 30. And here's the kick.
1: That's
0: oh, it's
1: a
0: missile. It's a bomb. Moore backpedals. Fields at the 12. Moore to the 15. Moore to the 20. Moore through a tackle. Moore into a sea of Browns at the 20 for about an 8-yard return. Carolina taking the ball back. Browns up 10-6. 57-yard punt. 3-yard return on the University Hospitals Cleveland Browns Radio Network.
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0: 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Browns up 10-6, third quarter, 10:57 remaining. Corey Bohorquez with a 57-yard missile, and Carolina is going to start on its own 20-yard line. I don't mean to make it about the officials all the time. Sometimes we get a little heated, but there was a blatant miss face mask on that third down sack on Deshaun Watson. His head was twisted around. You cannot miss that. Carolina now has the football. With tight end to the right. From the hash, give it to Chuba Hubbard, who cuts right, and Jared Verse makes the tackle after a gain of 3 on first down. Legal ID stations on the University Hospitals Cleveland Browns Radio Network.
1: 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Fostoria, Finley, Tiffin, and Bowling Green.
0: All right, last I'm going to mention it. That was a flag. Moving on. Second and 7, 23-yard line for Carolina. Their own 23-yard line. Denzel Ward playing up on Tedaro McMillan to the right of the screen, the short side of the screen. Now Hubbard. Screen, it's Radio Andrew. Hubbard motions into the backfield. Browns bring 5. Quincy Williams blitzes. They pick it up. Young has time, and he throws complete to the 40-yard line. Big hit from Grant Delpit, but it's complete to the tight end, Bryson Tremaine, at the 39, first down.
2: Browns were in zone coverage. Delpit in the middle of the field actually dropped Jared Verse into coverage, and they get that deep dig and a good throw there. Bryson Tremaine, as I said, came into this game without a reception. He is now the leading receiver. 2 catches, 32 yards. Coker questionable to return.
0: That was good for 16. Now they're out of the pistol. Carolina is on their own 39-yard line. Give to Hubbard. Hopping, cutting through the line. In and out of a tackle, and Chuba Hubbard's going to get 8 yards on first down. He got away from an ankle tackle from Blackman and fell 4 to the 47.
2: It just has a very odd feel to it right now. I think everybody, you can almost sense the kind of the tension in the stadium right now. The Browns have not had an opportunity to get anything going offensively. It feels like the Panthers have been going in this direction with the football for the last 45 minutes.
0: Carson Schwesinger with that tackle there for the Browns. It'll be second and 1, 48-yard line, nearing midfield. Pistol, play fake, roll out, pressured, hit as he throws, and throwing it away to the sideline. Nobody was over there. Actually, there's a tight end. Mitchell Evans was over there, but Quincy Williams put his shoulder in to Bryce Young.
2: Did you see Quincy Williams turn on the Jets when he decided to go?
0: And also kind of like
2: hit him with stopping.
0: Yep.
2: Hit him while he stopped. That was good. Great play there. Third down, third and short. They were looking for a shot play. Third and short here. Third and I'd call it a long one.
0: Barnett and McGuire are the defensive ends here. Mason Graham, middle of the line. He already has a sack. Carolina, 1-7 on third down. Third and 1 from their 48. They run Hubbard. He gets outside. Hubbard's got a first down. Chased by Blackman and running him out of bounds near the 42 of the Browns. They had the angle and the number on the right side, and it was a left side. It was an easy jog for the first.
2: Yeah, the Browns jumped inside and had nobody out there to be a forced defender. That was way too easy right there. I don't know why Derek Barnett pre-snap jumped inside. You had he and Delpit both inside shoulder of the blockers, and they weren't able to go ahead and make that play.
0: Browns need a turnover here. 3 to the right here, the wide side right. First down, Carolina now in Browns territory, 42-yard line. Schwesinger shows blitz. They bring him. They set up a screen left side of the Browns. Swarm to the football. Swarm to the football near the 45. Quincy Williams the first one there. It's a loss of 4.
2: Incredible job by Quincy Williams. Again, triggers on that screen and beats the block of the center Luke Fortner to make that tackle. He is having a heck of a ball game right now. It's Quincy Williams. Team high 6 tackles right there. That was one for a loss.
0: Aiden Huntington there late as well. Second and 13. Carolina shotgun from the Browns 45-yard line. 7:58 remaining clock moving third quarter. Browns up 10-6. They bring the linebackers, both of them, throw to the outside, incomplete. Both Quincy Williams and Carson Schwesinger were coming up the A-gap there, and it's third and 13 as Young had to get it out quickly.
2: Yeah, and that's kind of what you see when Tremaine, who really hasn't played much on offense, not on the same page with Bryce Young. Coker is out, questionable to return. The Browns have an advantage. McMillan, that's their go-to guy. You got to keep an eye on Darren Waller in these situations as well. Third and long, opportunity to get the ball back here.
0: Emmanuel McNeil Warren is in the game for the Browns here. Crowd gets loud. Third and 13. Browns up 10-6, third quarter. Carolina has it to the Browns. 45-yard line. Bryce Young might be changing the play. Young now takes the snap. Back to

0: great question. You can challenge that he caught it. Would they throw the flag on replay?
1: Yeah, because he bats that
0: out.
1: You're
0: right. I think he caught it. That's a forced fumble. And then it should have been a flag. Martin punts from his own 45. Concepcion is going to run underneath it, let it bounce, and it's going to hit at the 5 and go sideways. A great Carolina bounce, and the Browns going to be backed up again near their own 5 with a back to the dog pound. 10-6, Browns over the Panthers, 7:34 in the third. University Hospital's Cleveland Browns Radio Network.
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4: The copyright of this broadcast, owned by the Cleveland Browns. All rights to the broadcast reserved. Any rebroadcast, recording, retransmission, or other use of this broadcast without the express written permission of the Cleveland Browns is prohibited. Browns lead 10-6, but an odd feeling here in the building. Feels like it's the other way around here. Yes. Browns have had nothing go their way for the last 25 minutes of football. Well, 25 minutes of real time, to beg your pardon. They take over on their own 5-yard line, 7:34 to go in the third. And on first down, hand it to Quinshaw to try to get some breathing room. He's going to get maybe 2 yards, Gerard, out to the 7.
5: Yeah, and the key right here is just the mentality of, okay, we're in a dogfight, so we want these circumstances. We want to make sure that we're going out there the right mentality as far as just being physical and aggressive. And this drive right here can break the backs of the Carolina Panthers, because right now they're feeling that momentum turn their way, and we have to do something to turn the tide the other way.
4: Gerard, brought to you by Cross Country Mortgage, official mortgage partner of the Cleveland Browns. Concepcion, Wallace, and Denzel Boston out wide to the left here. Browns on 2nd and 9. Shotgun. And a handoff to Quinshaw, who breaks one tackle, keeps the feet churning, gets across the 10. 4 yards to set up 3rd and 5. Boston, 1 target. Judy, no targets here for the Browns offensively midway through the third.
6: The Browns have exactly 1 completion for 4 yards to their wide receivers. That was Casey Concepcion. That is not going to get it done right here. And that's, I think, part of why there's this weird feeling. Browns keep being backed up and are not making enough plays.
4: Concepcion and Boston stacked to the left. Browns 3rd and 5 on their own 10. Shotgun. Carolina. Bring in 5. Watson to throw. Gets it out. Slant incomplete. A little high. He wanted Concepcion to the left, and out comes Bohorquez. He's going to have to punt out of his own end zone.
6: So Casey Concepcion on this route, I think, just chops too much at the top of it. One extra step and it throws the timing off, and so the ball looks to be high and in front of him when I think he was slow out of his break right there. And the Browns just not winning enough on offense. It is a weird

0: feeling the punter of the Panthers has done a great job pinning the Browns back.
1: Sam Martin, and here is Corey Bojorquez, who last time out booted a 57-yarder. We could use another bomb here. Bojorquez from 2 yards deep in his end zone. High spiraling kick, fielded by Moore at the 28 of Carolina. Makes Corley miss, but good job hemming him in. Daniel Thomas, the free agent signee, his first action after being inactive for the first two games. Carolina football. When we get back, Browns on top after the 62-yard punt. 10-6 on the University Hospital's Cleveland Browns Radio Network.
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11: 6 minutes remaining in the third quarter. Browns defense back on the field. Browns leading 10-6. And Carolina's going to take over on its own 34-yard line. Real quick, Nathan, you thought here that the Browns could have gone fake punt there. No one covered up Malachi Corley.
12: That's right. They blitzed off of that side, and he moved in. And by the time Bohorquez had it, he could have just thrown it out there. There's nobody on that side of the field. I know it's risky.
11: Browns were backed up.
12: You wonder if that Johnny Hecker back in the day used to make that throw.
11: The former Carolina punter now in Minnesota. Double tight to the left here for Bryce Young. Shotgun back to throw. Young with pressure coming. Throws back shoulder. Incomplete. He wanted McMillan. Good coverage there by Denzel Ward.
12: Quincy Williams has 12 and a half sacks in his career because he is a great blitzer. And right there, he disguises it, comes, gets the free rush, and he's in the face. And that is why Bryce Young makes the errant throw.
11: And brings up second down. Browns defense is going to have to do something big here today. The offense has got nothing going. Emmanuel McNeil Warren, the rookie safety, is on the field. He's deep back there. As the Browns showing shell coverage, at least initially here. Roddy Hickman, second down. Bryce Young fires over the middle. That one's caught near midfield. First down for Darren Waller in traffic. It's going to be a gain of 14 to the 47.
12: It's a heck of a throw by Bryce Young right there. Waller's playing basically the slot receiver. Cuts down in on Delpit, creates a little bit of space, and Bryce Young puts it right on him. Jalen Coker is now out for the game, and so it's going to be McMillan and then Waller and Tremaine at receiver along with John Menchie.
11: Basically a basketball team here. From the 48 of the Panthers, Young trips, getting away from center, and he hands it off. That could have been a disaster for the Panthers, but he gets it into the belly of Chuba Hubbard. Derek Barnett, the tackle after a two-yard gain just shy of midfield.
12: By the way, with Jonathan Brooks on IR, we haven't seen anybody other than Chuba Hubbard
11: he's
12: in that
11: the only
12: backfield.
11: Guy.
12: The only one, A.J. Dillon hasn't gotten out there. Nobody has gotten out there other than Chuba Hubbard for them at running back.
11: Their RB3 today is Anthony Tyus. He's been on the field in kickoff return mode only.

0: Second and 8. Midfield now, although they snap it from the 49. Young fires over the middle. Almost picked off, but it's caught, and it's going to be a first down. Ronnie Hickman came calling. Darren Waller now points. That should be a flag. Darren Waller points right at Denzel Ward. That is something that they need to throw a flag over. It's a point of emphasis. They don't throw it.
1: Well, because they only throw flags on us, apparently.
0: Am I wrong there?
1: No, absolutely not. That's taunting by the definition. I think it's, I would hate it as a football fan.
0: Sure. We don't like that they call that, but by the letter of the law, you got to call it. Ronnie Carolina has it. Browns 38. Young takes the snap. Play fake. Young runs away from Williams. His eyes are downfield. He throws to the end zone, out the back of the end zone. That was very close to being over the line of scrimmage. No flag. Gerard?
2: Well, last time I checked, Darren Waller is a really good tight end slash wide receiver. And if we're going to let him have a free release, put no hands on him whatsoever, he's going to torture us all day. I've watched back-to-back plays where no one's touched him. And simply put, he has just ran down the football field with no one even thinking about putting a hand on him. You have to put pressure on this man.
0: Gerard, brought to you by Cross Country Mortgage, official mortgage partner of the Cleveland Browns. Darren Waller is 6'6". 4:09 remaining third quarter. Browns up 10-6. Second down and a run by Hubbard. Swessinger lowers the shoulder near the 35-yard line. It's going to be a gain of 3 and third down.
1: Yeah, the Browns have let kind of Waller run that just little kind of deep over route and with no resistance. Ronnie Hickman thought he was going to be able to jump that last one, was not able to do so. But here's the third down. Panthers 2 of 9 on third down today.
0: From here, it's a 53-yard field goal. Metchie and the tight end Tremaine wide to the left. McMillan to the right. Hubbard the back. Crowd is loud. 35-yard line. Third and 7 for Young. Waiting for the shotgun snap from Fortner. Sends McMillan in motion into a 3-by-1. Here comes the pressure. Backpedaling. Young takes a deep shot. Nowhere near anyone, and it falls incomplete. He wanted Tremaine on a post corner. Blackman had the coverage at its fourth down, and out comes the field goal unit. This will be a 53-yard attempt for Fitzgerald.
1: Fitzgerald 2-for-5 from 50-plus in his career. 0-for-0 this year, kicking in the dog pound. This could be the break the Browns need. The ball will be spotted if he does not make it on about the 43-yard line of the Browns here. Jared Verse lined up again as a Mike linebacker. He blitzed right there. Great pressure, great coverage on the back end.
0: Verse, a teammate in college of the Panthers kicker here, Ryan Fitzgerald. The snap, the hold, the kick looks short. It is good. He got it just over the crossbar. A low line drive, 53-yard field goal for Ryan Fitzgerald. It barely got there. It scraped the wall in baseball terms, and it is 10-9, 3:17 remaining in the third.
1: That was almost a snap hook. That ball starts off well outside the right upright and then makes a left turn and barely clears. And now the Browns' lead is down 2-1. The Browns were up 10-0 in this game. It is now 10-9. They have got to find a way to get some decent field position here. So far, it's been a kickoff return that led to a fumble, and then they were backed up after a deep punt return. They've got to find a way to get out midfield, get into Browns and the Panthers' territory, and start to possess the football. The Browns were dominating time of possession in the first half.
0: That is flipped.
1: And they have been on the field basically this entire third quarter.
0: 8 plays, 31 yards on that field goal drive. The worst run defense in football coming into the day. Carolina between Rocket Sanders and Quinshon Judkins, or Quinshon, who has 14 carries and Sanders only one, have allowed 70 yards to those two, 24 to Deshaun Watson. 3:17 remaining here in the third. To get some energy back in this building.
1: Yeah, Browns just 3 of 10 on third down. I can't tell you the last time we even got to a second set of downs. It feels like it has been quite some time, and that's something that the Browns are going to have to rectify. And I really think they need to rectify it right now. There is a tension in this stadium. They are waiting for the Browns to give them a reason to get excited.
0: Fitzgerald with the kickoff towards the dog pound. Corley has it, bobbles it, 10, 15, 20, 25. Corley almost got through a seam, and he gets good field position out across the 30 to the 34-yard line. For a second there, Gerard, it looked like he had a lane.
2: Yeah, he certainly did have a lane. You appreciate the fact that he hit that with some authority. Right now, though, with the offense, what I'm thinking is, who is your mismatch out there? And I've seen Harold Fannin Jr. all day today.

0: They open, feature him in this drive because that may be the catalyst to get things going for this offense.
1: Would love to see Denzel Boston get involved as well. Quinshon goes out wide here. Browns go empty on first down from their own 33. Drop brought to you by Cross Country Mortgage, official mortgage partner of the Cleveland Browns. J.C. Horn lines up across from Quinshon, wide to the right. Here's the snap, looking left, throwing left behind Concepcion, and incomplete at the 40. And here come the boos.
2: Yeah, you got exactly what you wanted right there. That's got to be put right on him. And again, only they rush four, but a little bit of a push back into the face of Deshaun Watson. Maybe he couldn't see it as well as he wanted, but that's got to be a layup in the National Football League.
1: You had Patrick Jones at 260 pounds in coverage there on Casey Concepcion. It's incomplete. 3:09 remaining in the third. Browns up 1-10-9. Second out of their own 33. Orbit motion for Concepcion. Shotgun, look right, throw left, pump fake. Deshaun under pressure. Deshaun now hit as he throws, and he gets it out, a skip pass to the right. You're not allowed to catch the ball off the ground, and that's incomplete third down.
2: That's supposed to be a screen to Quinshon Judkins. J.C. Horn blows it up because Zion Johnson doesn't get to him and get a block on him, and so Deshaun had to pull it down. That's a busted play, in essence, is what happened right there. He did a good job to make that not a negative play because the design was dead from the get-go. Third and long now. This is a big play. Browns have got to find a way to get something going here on offense.
1: 33, Judy, Concepcion, Boston to the left. Rocket Sanders motions into the backfield. Third and 10, shotgun. Carolina, blow it dead. Bring in five, and it's on the Browns. Back it up. It's going to be third and 15. Not good.
3: False start. Offense, number 71, 5-yard penalty, third down.
1: Titus Howard, he had two false starts a week ago. Today has not been much better. The extra rusher was coming from that side. Still, third and 15 for the Browns. 11th penalty. Deshaun Watson, shotgun, third and 15. Stands at his 20. Up in the pocket, throws on the run. Caught by Fannin. Harold Fannin trying to break away, and he can't. Fannin brought down by Ransom. Fannin trying to hop out of that tackle. He gets six when you needed 15. And out comes Corey Bohorquez, your MVP of this third quarter.
2: That's not what you want. You do not want your punter to be the MVP, but Titus Howard having a very rough start to his Cleveland Browns tenure. I don't think there's just any other way to say it. And the self-inflicted wounds. The Browns are going to need this defense right now to make a play and give them free points, to find a way to give them points and give them good field position.
1: Jorquez has five inside the 20 this year. Can he get another one? The lefty is going to go high to the right sideline. It hits at the 12, takes a Panthers bounce, but it goes out of bounds, and that's a good one. Another one inside the 20 here for Jorquez. They spot it at the 13. I'm going to go down to Gerard here. Gerard, the defense is going to have to win this game. 53-yard punt as we try to raise Gerard Allgood. I think we all agree.
2: Yeah, I know it's bad radio, but I agree. We need this defense to make a play right now. And Jared Verse, they've been moving him around. They've been getting creative with him. Is this a time for him to make his signature moment, his introduction to the Cleveland Browns fans? It'll have to wait. He's not on the field on this play, but I would like to see it.
1: Barnett and McGuire are the answers. They run on first down. They run right at Barnett. And Chuba Hubbard, who is the only ball carrier for the day, gets 4 yards for Carolina. RB1 the entire way, 4 yards out to the 17.
2: Jalen Coker officially out now for Carolina. Tet McMillan been held in check. Two catches for 17 yards. The number one passing offense right now has netted thus far just 135.
1: E-man on the field. The Browns playing with three safeties. Second and six for Carolina. Backed up on its own 17-yard line. Give to Hubbard. Big lane over the left side. Hubbard in and out of a tackle there from Barnett. He's going to fall forward and push the pile. Beg your pardon, that was A.J. Dillon. So now we do get a second running back on the field. Thank you, Nathan. A.J. A.J. Dillon to the 28. He wears 28. Gain of 11. First down.
2: A.J. Dillon, big, big back out of Boston College. Was a really kind of a stud for Green Bay from 21 to 23. Just 85 yards rushing since 2023, but he's got 15.

0: on two carries here in the third quarter.
1: Played seven games with the Eagles a year ago. First down, play fake. Young, pressured now by Mason Graham, and Mike Holland has to throw it away. No flags.
0: Mason Graham got held again right there. He is winning so quickly off the snap. Just rips right past the center. Luke Fortner puts the pressure on, and that ball is thrown away, as we've seen a lot of them. First now in, Mason Graham, Mike Hall to the sidelines for the Cleveland Browns.
1: Jared first on the defensive line. Sam Williams, Willie Collins, Turtle Time, Aiden Huntington. Second and 10, Carolina. Its own 28-yard line. Now they go empty, and Dillon goes wide to the right. Final minute, third quarter. Browns up 10-9. Browns crowd the line, showing pressure. Linebackers both up. Play clock winding down. It's at one. They get it off. They drop, throw, caught. And it's not going to be enough for the first down. It's going to be about 5 yards. Bryce Young, good job beating the blitz there. Hits his tight end, Mitchell Evans. Grant Delpit on the tackle. And it's third and four.
0: Browns came into this game blitzing just 23.1% of the time, 27th in the league. They've been doing a lot of blitzing today, getting after Bryce Young, forcing the ball out of his hands. Carolina, 2 for 10 on third down. This would be a big stop right here for the defense. We need a play. Let's get it right here.
1: 20 seconds remaining, third quarter. Play clock is at 12 from the 34. Brown showing pressure. Shotgun. They drop. They bring four. Young. Go ball. Left side. Tremaine goes up. Does he bring it down? He's caught it. Wow. Go ball. Left side. He beat Mekhi Blackman inside Brown's territory near the 35.
0: You got to get your hands on him. That route was won at the line of scrimmage. He was able to get a free release to the outside. Young puts it up, and then the size discrepancy. Tremaine, 6'4", Blackman, 5'11", ends up ultimately being an easy pitch and catch.
1: A gain of 31, and Carolina has the ball in Browns territory. End of three. 10-9, Browns over the Panthers on the University Hospital's Cleveland Browns Radio Network.
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1: Browns have held the Carolina Panthers to 3 field goals. They came in having scored 71 points through the first 2 games, yet it is a precarious 1-point lead, 10-9 over the Panthers as we open up the fourth quarter. The quarterly first down tracker presented by Kia, movement that inspires. Carolina 16, the Browns have 11, but the Browns did not get a single first down in the third quarter. Panthers open it up, fourth quarter, with a first down in Browns territory, 35-yard line. Now going right to left, if you're scoring at home, and if you are, thanks for being here. A.J. Dillon with the

0: carry through the line, and the big bruising back gets stood up by Quincy Williams and Ronnie Hickman after a gain of three. Naughty by Nature playing here. Tretch, the end of third quarter entertainment. I believe he once had a lyric, "Gotta take it to your face." Nathan, if I could go back to high school, that's what this Browns defense needs to do and force a turnover right now.
1: Yes.
0: Second and seven from the Browns 32. Play fake to Dylan. Bryce Young, deep drop. And now he's got to check it down. Dylan in space. Quincy Williams up for the tackle. And then his teammates come calling as well. Quincy Williams is playing a game.
2: He's having a great game. Team high eight tackles, and he's reading everything. He gets out there, makes sure he covers, breaks down, doesn't give Dylan anywhere to go, makes the tackle, sets up third and long, and what could set up another 50-yard field goal. Fitzgerald good already from 53 towards the dog pound. This one right now would be about 51-52.
0: That was a loss of two. Crowd gets loud. Now third and nine. Carolina is on the Browns' 34-yard line. Three to the wide side left.
2: Browns are showing all-out blitz.
0: Linebackers up in the A-gap.
2: Bryce Young checked out of it. Some confusion.
0: And the Browns bring the corner blitz. Young gets it away to the sideline, and it's caught. It's caught. It's Mechie inside the 25 and up for a first down. Ronnie Hickman pushed him out. They brought the house, and Bryce Young beat him.
2: Yep. Mechie a little out on a wobbler through the air that was there just got his two toes in there.
0: For a gain of 11 for Carolina, keeping the drive alive, coming up on 13 minutes remaining, 13:15 on the clock here. First down for the Panthers. Browns up 10-9 out of the pistol. Running left, Dylan Hem back to the inside with Barnett, Hall, and Blackman on the tackle. No gain, maybe a loss of one.
2: How about Mason Graham chasing this one down the line, continuing to have such a good game here. And he puts a big hit right there on A.J. Dylan, a tackle for a loss.
0: Mason Graham also got held a little bit there.
2: The defense, you couldn't ask for anything more from this Cleveland Browns defense. Mason Graham, two tackles for a loss in the sack today.
0: Playing his tail off, his defense playing exceedingly well. Needs some help, needs to force a turnover. Second and 11, ball in the 25. The Browns 25. Play clock is at 6. Young with Dylan to the backfield. Back to throw. Here comes the corner blitz. Young gets away. Young rolled to the right. Chased by Verse. Throws incomplete. Wanted his tight end in traffic. No. Wanted Mechie in traffic. Swessinger with the coverage.
2: Browns brought that nickel blitz again. Miles Harden gets free to the quarterback. Isn't able to get him.
0: Dylan grabbed a shirt.
2: You could see the jersey pull. That's got to be a flag.
0: I mean, come on. 25-yard line now. That's what the Browns are defending. It is third and 11. Crowd is getting loud. Browns up 10-9. Clock at 12:26, fourth quarter. The line to gain the 14-yard line. Shotgun. Swessinger lined it up across right tackle. He drops. They bring four. Young throws. Caught on the run. Waller trying to get away. Can't get away. Tackle by Miles Harden at the 19, and it's fourth down, and out comes the punt team.
2: Good job.
0: I'm sorry, the field goal team.
2: Good job. Again, too easy for Waller, though. It's just a free release and a run across the field. Browns do a good job keeping it underneath and tackling. You set up the field goal right now, and this will be the fourth of the day for Ryan Fitzgerald. Has not kicked a lot in the NFL. Came into this one 27 of 32. This one will be, what, 30?
0: 37.
2: He has missed once from 30 to 39 in his career.
0: Where you need Denzel Ward. It came so close last week. Here's the snap, the kick, up to the uprights, and good. And the Browns now trail for the first time today. They're down 12 to 10. Plenty of time, 11:41 remaining in the fourth, when we return on the University Hospitals Cleveland Browns Radio Network.
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4: 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Dude Wipes, we love your Browns. We don't love the scoreboard right now. For the first time today, Browns trail 12-10 to the Carolina Panthers. Browns get the ball back all kinds of time. Carolina hits a 37-yard field goal to take the lead. 12 plays, 68 yards on that drive. The Browns' offense has been awful in the second half. Don't want to sugarcoat it for you. We're not going to. 8 net yards in the second half. As the kickoff will hit the ground at the 15, and Rocket Sanders takes it on the bounce at the 15. Sanders has a whole 25. Sanders then upended just shy of the 30-yard line near the 28.
5: Browns this half, fumble on a kick return. Three and out, three and out, three and out. They do not have a first down since the second quarter. And that is going to have to change. You are going to have to score now. You can no longer say, oh, we can just play defense. You're going to have to score if you want to win this game. Browns have got to find a way to get something going here. Let's see what Todd Monken dials up.
4: They're on their own 29 shotgun. Wallace motions left to right. Deshaun has it. Play fake to Quinshon. Climbs the pocket. Throws. Caught Denzel Boston midfield. Breaks the tackle. 45. Boston, the rookie, gets it to the 42. Tackle by Horn. There's your explosive 42 of the Panthers.
5: That's his first catch right there. Boston sells like he's running a deep over right to left. Cuts it back out to the right. Wallace clears out on the right side. And there's the big one. 28 yards to Denzel Boston, who's averaging over 20 yards a catch early in his career.
4: He has half the Browns' touchdowns this season, two of the four. The Carolina 43-yard line, bunch formation to the left, Judkins to the back. He picks up the blitz. Deshaun gets it out quickly, caught by Concepcion, falling to the ground, and then Will Lee gets on his back and makes sure he does not get up. It's a short gain. Let's see where they spot it. A gain of 5 to the 38. We'll take it.
5: Good 5 on first down there, and that's keeping yourself ahead of the sticks. Now we got to avoid the penalties. We're moving the ball into their territory, into Andre Schmidt's field goal range. Good start here to a very important drive.
4: The rookie wideouts to the left. Offset pistol here for Deshaun. 38-yard line of Panthers, 2nd and 5. Wallace motion to the right. Give to Quinshon. He's got a hole right side. Makes a man miss and now spins and pushes and has a first down and pushes across the 30 to the 28. Will Lee eventually makes the tackle. Quinshon is churning out the yards, a gain of 10.
5: That's a great jump cut and a good job by Harold Fannin pushing and getting Jalen Phillips across the face, and then he's able to cut it off the backside right there. Great run and great finish to that run for Quinshon, who adds another 10 yards on that carry.
4: All right, let's play some clean football here. They break the huddle and send Boston and Wallace to the left. The back is Sanders, Rocket Sanders. Concepcion to the right. Browns first down, the 28 of the Panthers. Gun for Watson. Concepcion motions. They bring 4. Fake it to KC. Deshaun under pressure, and Deshaun gets sacked. Spencer Fano was beaten, and he is sacked back by Gibson. Where do they spot this? Do they give him the forward progress? Back near the 38, a loss of 10.

0: Yeah, Gibson has 5 sacks in his last 5 seasons total. That is just a back-breaking one right there. You know, it's interesting. Tylan Wallace is playing a lot more in our 3 receiver set today. You have to throw him the ball at some point.
1: Yeah.
0: He doesn't have a target this year coming in on 30 offensive snaps. He's played probably more than that here today.
1: Bond is now in. They're playing way off. He's wide to the left. Sanders is the back. Judy motion, short side right, 2nd and 20. Deshaun throws it to the flat, caught by Sanders. Gets away from a tackle. Sanders runs hard across the 30, and he gets back near the original line of scrimmage before Wheatley and Lee Hunter, the defensive lineman, track him down. Gain of 10. A little more manageable now. 3rd and 10. He blew up J.C. Horn.
0: Yeah, Rocket Sanders is doing very well out of the backfield. Has 17 yards on his only carry today. That's now his 4th catch of the day, and playing well, doing things with the football in his hands, earning that Rocket name. He's now your leading receiver. 4 catches, 34 yards. Big 3rd and 10 right here.
1: Judy, K.C., Fannin to the left. Boston alone to the right. J.C. Horn's across from him, playing back. 3rd and 10, 28-yard line. Carolina drops 7. Deshaun up in the pocket. Pressured. Deshaun's got a scramble, and he leans forward, crosses the line of scrimmage, and he gets to around the 27. So out comes Andre Schmidt. This will be a 45-yard field goal try. Derek Brown got a hand on him and brought him down.
0: Schmidt hit from 48 earlier in this game. That seems like an eternity ago in the second quarter. Now from 45 to give the Browns the lead.
1: This is towards the dog pound. Bohorquez kneels at the 35. Sunahara is your long snapper. Andre Schmidt to give the Browns the lead. Snap, hold, kick is up, and Andre Schmidt does it again, friends. Andre Schmidt has made 20 consecutive field goals, and the Browns take a lead, 13-12, 7.5 remaining in this game on the University Hospitals Cleveland Browns Radio Network.
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1: Andre Schmidt has made 20 consecutive field goals. He hits a 45-yarder. Browns have a lead now. 7 plays, 44 yards. The scoring drive brought to you by Ballybet, the Ballybet Sportsbook. The best place to bet the Browns. Please bet responsibly. Gerard Cherry, Nathan Zagura, I'm Andrew Siciliano. The Browns have jumped back in front in a game that has featured only one touchdown. Second quarter, Watson to Fannin. Here's the kickoff now from Schmidt. Moore at the 6, the 10, the 15, the 20 to the right. David Moore, the veteran receiver, hemmed in on the far sideline and out of bounds near the 25. Gerard

0: Yeah, right now, if you're the Browns defensive players, you're saying to yourself, no big plays. No big plays. Understand the situation. The Carolina Panthers at some point are going to become impatient and probably try to hit a big play right here. So you just have to maintain your leverage. And also, alignment assignment always comes into play.
1: Gerard brought to you by Cross Country Mortgage, official mortgage partner of the Cleveland Browns. Rookie Emmanuel McNeil Warren made the tackle on the kickoff. And he now will stay in there for the Browns. We'll open up here with three safeties. Carolina back to the dog pound. Ball on their own 27-yard line. Browns up 13-12. Play fake. Bryce Young throws over the middle. It is caught on the run by the tight end Mitchell Evans, who takes a big hit from Quincy Williams, but has a first down. Hickman in coverage, and he's going to bring it out. The Wadsworth, Ohio native for a gain of 20 to the 47. Big play.
2: Bad eyes from Ronnie Hickman right there. Thought the run, bought the fake, and that's what's been beating us, just that tight end drag. Waller's got three catches on it, and they get one there. McNeil Warren tried to punch that out, couldn't do it.
1: And Evans might be going right to the blue medical tent, shaking out that right shoulder. The tight end is walking and shaking the arm here. A first down carry for Chuba Hubbard. Back in the game for Carolina. We'll carry it across midfield. He'll get to the Browns 49-yard line. And yep, the tent is up for Evans, the tight end.
2: Evans 3 for 36, Waller 3 for 32, Tremble 2 for 26. It's those tight ends that have been a big part of this passing attack for Bryce Young, who's up to 229 yards passing.
1: Jared first made that last tackle, second down run. Hubbard, big hole left side. Hubbard into the Browns territory, into the secondary, and Hickman comes up and makes the tackle at the 39, gain of 11. Carolina's driving.
2: Browns had done such a good job in the early portion against the run, and now I just think they're tired and they are getting run on in this second half, and Carolina already back in field goal range, down by one. And so now we're watching the clock as well. Inside of 6 minutes, three timeouts for both teams, and of course the 2 minute warning still to stop it.
1: 39-yard line of the Browns. Bryce Young from under center. Handoff. Big hole again. Hubbard in the secondary. Hubbard tripped up as he crosses the 25. Hickman might have saved a touchdown. And another first down. They're going to spot it at the 23. Chuba Hubbard is churning out the yardage. That was his 19th carry of the day. He gets 16 yards.
2: It's going to take a turnover. It's going to take a blocked kick. It's going to take something, that big spark play on defense, which we have not gotten in this second half.
1: Hubbard again in the back, alone in the backfield. 23-yard line of the Browns. Play fake, roll out to the left. Here comes Barnett. Throw caught inside the 20 and near the 10. It's Tommy Tremble. They're killing the Browns with the tight ends. Their wide receivers are all but done, other than McMillan. All kinds of injuries. That is a gain of 15 inside the 10 to the 8.
2: It's the same route every single time. The tight end's on the right. He runs across or to the left. Just free release, runs right across, and is why it's the same play.
1: First and goal on the 8 for Carolina. Clock is winding. 4:35 to go. The Browns have the lead. Fourth quarter, 13-12. Pistol for Bryce Young. He sends Tremaine, the tight end, motion and left to right. Play fake. Young looks end zone, throws caught, touchdown. John Metchie. And Carolina is back in front, 18-13, 4:25 to go, point after pending.
2: Too easy confusion right there. Nobody go. Miles Harden gets lost on that one. Everybody turns around and pointing at each other. And just that was a bad defensive sequence. The Carolina Panthers just went right down the field. I don't think they had even one neutral play, let alone a negative play. That was very easy.
1: They gashed him. And Carolina takes the lead, and the Panthers will go for two and try to make this a 7-point game. As it stands, 18-13. Browns have three timeouts. Carolina has three timeouts. This is big. Chuba Hubbard is the back. This is to the west end zone. Young's change in the play, plenty of time, play clock at 15, pumps the leg, hands it to Hubbard, Hubbard running, Hubbard second effort, balls out of the end zone, who falls on it, Hubbard got popped and lost the football.
2: Carolina's offensive lineman was on it, unless
1: who's
2: we can wrestle
1: it
2: out of there. But can he advance that? No.
1: No good. The try fails.
2: Yeah, I don't think they can advance that, recover that forward. So Browns get a break right there. That's good. Now a touchdown will win it.

0: by a member of the offense to cover the ball. By rule, it'll be returned to the spot of the fumble. Try's no good.
1: And we got pushing and shoving, and we got a Carolina Panther O-lineman down to the end zone as well. It was Emmanuel McNeil Warren who put a shoulder into Chuba Hubbard and popped that ball out. Malik Collins stood him up, and E-Man's left shoulder popped the ball out.
2: That's what he did at Toledo. 9 forced fumbles, gets one right there, a big one. And now Deshaun Watson. Last week, what did he have? A fourth quarter comeback and a game-winning drive. It was his 10th fourth quarter comeback. It was his 12th game-winning drive. He is going to need another one. It's going to need to be a touchdown as the Browns trail by 5 here with 4:25 to go. Now, if you get down there quick, you certainly, with your 3 timeouts and the 2-minute warning, absolutely can go ahead and kick a field goal and play some defense. That certainly, there is time for that now, but you've got to be going quickly and thinking at some point 4-down territory.
1: Quarterly first down tracker presented by Kia, movement that inspires. Carolina's got 22, the Browns have 13. The offense has just done nothing here in the second half. That was a 6-play, 73-yard drive that took 3:05 off the clock. The touchdown to Metchie in the field, 2-point conversion. Never said it was going to be easy here if the Browns were to upset the Carolina Panthers, and it is not. They started so well, and the second half has not been good. Exactly the opposite of a week ago.
2: It started with a special teams blunder, a fumble on the kickoff that changed and I think took all the life and momentum out of this stadium.
1: And that was a fumble on the opening kickoff of the third quarter. Actually, Malachi Corley, who's back to return with Rocket Sanders at the 8, didn't fumble, but there was a penalty on the opening kickoff. He got hit hard. Todd Munkin accepted the penalty, made them re-kick, and Corley, fresh after that hard hit, fumbled on his second return. And it's going to be Corley here who fields in his belly on the 7. He's at the 15, he's at the 20, he has a hole, he's through the hole at the 30, he's out to the 35, and no flags. We're going to take 10 seconds now for a legal ID stations with the Brown down. 10 seconds on the University Hospital Cleveland Browns Radio Network.
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1: Tylan Wallace is the injured Brown. He is down to the 31 and being tended to. He might be in line for another timeout here. Browns have the football, their own 35-yard line after the nice return. 4:19 remaining here in the fourth quarter. 4:19 remaining in this game. Browns down 18-13. Nathan, you saw a face mask on that return?
2: I couldn't tell. I was hoping to get a replay of it. They haven't shown one, so I'm guessing that maybe there was not one. But Corley, when he got into that hole and got first contacted, and he was contacted up high, his head definitely twisted to the right. So that's what caught my attention. But he hasn't seemed to be gesturing about it. And now the Browns will be here at their 35, needing to go 65 yards in 4 minutes and 19 seconds to get this one done. Hopefully you can build a little bit on the last drive. That was your best drive of this second half as Tylan Wallace gets up and is being helped out. Not really putting much weight on his leg. That one was 7 plays for 44 yards. You picked up 2 first downs. The big play was a 28-yarder to Denzel Boston. And so you're going to need to get more than that, 65 yards here for this Cleveland Browns offense to get the job done.
1: Browns offense has not done much. Their only touchdown was on a short field. They had consecutive drives in the second quarter that started in Carolina territory. They took those drives. They took the great field position and turned that into points on both drives, a field goal and a touchdown. Deshaun Watson 3 yards to Harold Fannin. Waiting for the signal from TV, they did eventually punch out and take a break here as Wallace is helped to the sideline. And now the Browns break the huddle, and here we go from the 35. Actually, the officials are still holding it up. Now we are ready. Harold Fannin motions to the right. Browns in a 3-by-1. Denzel Boston alone to the left side here as Watson waits for the shotgun snap from Melton Jenkins. Has it, and he is back to throw. Deshaun has time. Now he's pressured. Deshaun on the run. Throws caught by Boston. Turns it upfield. Boston into Carolina territory, and he's got a first down. Lee on the tackle. Second catch of the day for Boston. Good for 13.
2: Yeah, Boston just runs a little crosser and then sits in the middle of the field. Watson does a good job stepping up. Pressure on the edges. Steps up. Keeps his eyes downfield. finds Boston. It's been a kind of a pattern. When you get the ball to Denzel Boston, good things happen here. 2K.

0: catches, 41 yards to lead the Browns.
1: On their own 48 now, the Browns are. Deshaun's trying to get him lined up. Play clock at 15. Plenty of time. Clock winding. 3:43 on the clock. Browns down. 18-13. Shotgun. Deshaun back to throw. Looking. Pressured up in the pocket. Now throws on the run, and it's knocked down. It's knocked down by a linebacker. He had Concepcion open near the 40, but it was tipped, and it hit the ground.
0: I think Fannin just drops it. He gets it out to Fannin.
1: Oh, you're right, man. You're right.
0: And he had all the room in the world to run right there.
1: Sorry, Deshaun. I thought I got tipped.
0: He had some running room right there.
1: Fannin had open field ahead of him.
0: By the way, a late shove on Deshaun Watson is why this crowd is reacting. That's your opportunity to make it up, officials. That should have been 15 yards.
1: Absolutely.
0: Fannin's got to catch that. He's running forever.
1: Second and 10. Browns have it. 3:34 remaining. They are down 18-13. They're on 48-yard line. Judy motion on the left. Throw to the left. Caught by Fannin. Harold lowers the shoulder. Harold falls forward across the Panthers 45. He's in Carolina territory. They're going to spot it. Right there across the 45. Gain of 7, and it's third.
0: It's going to be third and 3, and my guess is this is going to be 4-down territory for the Cleveland Browns here because
1: they still have
0: their timeouts left. So let's see. Do you get in shotgun? If you get a light box, you do an inside handoff, try to get that run and pick it up with Rocket Sanders. Isaiah Bond in for Concepcion as well.
1: Isaiah Bond to the left with Jerry Judy. Denzel Boston alone to the right. Now Bond motions across the formation. Sanders, they bring the blitz off the right side. Deshaun, he's going to run. Pump fake. He's got the 35. He's got the 30. Far sideline out of bounds near the Carolina 25. Watson scrambled and got the first down to move the chain. Gain of 21.
0: Sorry about that. They blitz off of the nickel on the bottom side, so the linebackers drop out on the right side. That creates all that room. Decisive right there. Quick decision, and Deshaun Watson gets the Browns now down to the 24 of the Panthers. And, man, eerie, right? Very similar to last week. We need to go 24. Tampa need to go 28. Let's get it done.
1: Clock stopped at 2:48 when Deshaun ran out of bounds from the 24. Sanders stays in there as the back. Deshaun shotgun. Fake to Sanders. Deshaun hops. Pump fake. Got to let it go. Throws to the sideline and throws it away. Intended for Sanders, the closest guy, but really threw it away there with the pressure coming.
0: Yeah, and good, just you got that internal clock going off. He was looking down the field, looking underneath the fan, and there were two guys there, and then just throws it away, lives to play another day. Jaleel McLaughlin now in for the Browns at the running back position. I like what Quinshon's done as a pass catcher and as a blitz picker-upper, but he's not getting those opportunities in this hurry-up situation. It's McLaughlin in right now at running back.
1: 2:41 to go. Browns down 5. Drive into the dog pound. 18-13. McLaughlin the back, 3 to the right. Malachi Corley's in the game at wide receiver. Browns try to get lined up. 3 on the play clock. Corley motions. Got to snap it. They get it off. Flag is out. They weren't lined up right. Throw over the middle. Caught by Concepcion. Tackled at the 19.
0: No, but I don't think anybody was on the line of scrimmage over here on the right side. No, they're not. There isn't a receiver on the right side. There was confusion the whole time.
1: Back them up.
2: Illegal shift. Offense number 11. 5-yard penalty, second down.
1: Malachi Corley did not have an offensive snap coming into the game through 2 weeks. I think that was his first today, and it draws a 5-yard penalty.
0: Yeah, and he's in because of the injury to Wallace, and that's where, you know, where's Isaiah Bond? Where's Jerry Judy in those situations? And the rough day for Corley continues.
1: Second and 15, Browns back up. Field goal's not going to do it. They're down 5. They're on the Carolina 29-yard line. Browns go empty. White Hart into the game, motioning right to left. Here's the snap. They bring 4. Deshaun looking left, flushed out to the right. Deshaun calling signals, throw into the end zone. KC! Incomplete in the end zone. It's a pick! It's a pick! And a flag. Flat, and Deshaun got drilled. Flag back on the 40, and Deshaun is down.
0: That ball was into Casey Concepcion's chest and I guess bounced into the air. He gets helmet to, shoulder to the helmet by Okereke right there. And you have to wonder if they're going to buzz down, and I bet that they will, that Deshaun Watson's going to have to get looked at for the concussion protocol. Shedeur Sanders is going to likely have to come in and at least play one play. That's going to be 15 yards and an automatic first down for the Cleveland Browns. That's an incredible interception. It's into Concepcion. It goes onto the ground almost on the back of one of the Panthers into the hands of the other Panther.

0: finally, they call one, but it's going to send Deshaun to the sideline. And here comes Shador. 2:29 to go. Browns need a touchdown.
1: And where
2: is Deshaun? Because he's over on the sideline. He's not in the tent. He's not being checked right now. So we'll see if he gets buzzed down. Yeah, with the coaches there. So Shador's in, Quinshon's in. My guess, they go with a run, or do you give Shador a play action? The Panthers have to be expecting run on this play.
0: They're on the Carolina 14-yard line. Browns down 5. Deshaun on the sideline after the big hit. Shador Sanders is in the game for the Browns. Looking at his wristband. Going towards the dog pound. Quinshon to the backfield. They're in the gun. Judy and Boston to the left. KC to the right. Fan to the tight end. Judy motions across the formation. Shotgun, Shador to throw. Packs the ball. Hits Quinshon, screen right, nothing there. Fannin, the blocker, Trayvon Merring sniffed it out. Will Lee was there, back to the line of scrimmage, and back comes Deshaun, and Shador jogs back to the sideline.
2: Yeah, numbers weren't there, but I understand. Yeah, you want to just run a safe play. Browns can pick up a first down. They've got to get inside the 5-yard line.
0: 2-minute warning. Browns in the red zone need a touchdown to win on the University Hospitals Cleveland Browns Radio Network.
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0: Your game summary brought to you by Sherwin-Williams, the official paint and coatings partner of the Cleveland Browns. Dan Tracy, I don't need stats. Here's the game summary. If I told you that at the 2-minute warning you'd be in the red zone with a chance to win the game, would you have taken it, Nathan?
2: Absolutely.
0: Okay, that's what you have right here. The Browns have played a bad second half, but they're in position here. They trail 18-13. They're on the Carolina 14-yard line. Deshaun Watson is back after Shador took one snap. Deshaun took a big hit. Rocket Sanders is the back, and the Browns go shotgun. With Fannin motioning left to right. Here comes the pressure. Deshaun has time. Throws back in the end zone over the head of Boston. He was throwing that away. He gave Denzel a chance to make a play, but he's not 8 feet tall. Third down.
2: Nobody covers Harold Fannin on this play initially. Could get it out to the flat. Try to hit the touchdown. Now you got 2 plays.
0: 4 down territory.
2: To get 10 yards. Absolutely. Just 4 down territory. You can get it all in one or try to get yourself down. What you need to look for is the side of the field that J.C. Horn is not on. So J.C. Horn is going to be with Jerry Jeudy here on the boundary side. The field side, you've got Boston and Casey Concepcion against 2 of the backups over there. Boston on Merrick in the slot.
0: Here we go. Third down. Browns

0: up 20-18. Well, you can think about it here. You're up 19-18. You want to get to 21-18 here.
1: You have to
0: and
1: go
0: force the field goal, of course. You have to force the two. What a play by Deshaun Watson after getting his bell rung. Hits Harold Fannin for the second touchdown of the day. And now it'll be the Browns defense again. A defense that finally got a rest there. I think that's so important. This defense got a rest. And can they hold on? This is a huge two-point conversion. Already we've seen Carolina's made four field goals today. You want to be up three.
1: We got a Carolina injury. Got a DB down. Can't see who it is. We'll take the time to tell you that.
0: I think it's a Caleb Evans.
1: Okay.
0: It's either 29 or 24. It's the guy who's on the outside opposite.
1: As they check on him, let's do this. AARP Ohio, proud to sponsor all of this season's Browns opponent turnovers. AARP Ohio working to improve the lives of all Ohioans. It's J.C. Horn,
0: yep.
1: The number one corner on this team, who is now up and walking very slowly all the way across the field with help from the Carolina medical staff to go to the far sideline. Let's reset the situation. Deshaun Watson, touchdown. Harold Fannin, 14 yards, second of the game. Browns lead 19-18, and they're going to go for two. The chart says go for two. Common sense goes for two, and they're going to try to make this a field goal game with a minute 48 to go.
0: By the way, that play happens. They're playing man coverage. So you say to yourself, how does Harold Fannin get that open? It's because what Deshaun Watson has done with his legs in this game. The linebacker drops off and comes up to deal with him, and boom, he's able to throw it right behind him for the touchdown there to Harold Fannin. What a play by Deshaun Watson, and now it will be on this two-point conversion. You'd love to get up three here.
1: All right, Gerard, what are you calling
2: hello,
1: for a two-point conversion?
2: This is him. This is
1: Gerard. What do you got? Nope. Don't have Gerard here. Gerard will find him. J.C. Horn still making his way to the sideline. It was a very, very long walk.
0: So they're without their top two corners. So
1: yes.
0: I'm calling something wide receiver centric here. Trying to get a bunch. Guys that haven't communicated together and work those to that side. You got good matchups on the outside. Concepcion and Boston, one-on-ones on the outside. I like Denzel Boston here.
1: Boston to the left. From the 2.5, this is for 2 and a 3-point lead. Sanders is the back shotgun for Deshaun Watson. Deshaun over the middle, caught, got it. Boston, 2-point conversion. And the Browns get 8 on this drive, and they lead 21-18 with a minute 48 to go.
0: Apparently, Deshaun Watson liked the idea of Denzel Boston, too. Crosses the face of the corner on the slant. He also had a nice natural pick. Rocket Sanders is going to be open as well. It's a slant-plant combo, and boom, puts it right on him. Touchdown, Browns, and Deshaun Watson has this place. It hasn't been pretty, folks. It has not been pretty, as they say sometimes in golf. No pictures on the scorecard, because right now the scorecard shows Deshaun Watson leading what could be his 13th game-winning drive of his career, getting the ball to Harold Fannin.
1: The two-point conversion there for the Browns means Dude Wipes is going to be making a $2,000 donation to the Crohn's and Colitis Foundation. For more info, DudeWipes.com/Browns. Dude Wipes, we love your Browns. Scoring drive, 8 place, 65 yards. Scoring drive brought to you by the Valley Bet Sportsbook, the best place to bet your Browns. 1:48 to go as the dog pound gets loud. Huntington Bank Field gets loud. And time for Andre Schmidt to kick it off with Tyus and Moore back to return. Schmidt kicking towards the east end zone, kicking towards the dog pound. Schmidt right foot in the ball. It's a short one. Moore's going to let it bounce at the 6. Now he comes for it, and now he's got to bring it back. 15, 20, and Corley's down there for the tackle near the 21. All right, Gerard, here we go.
3: That's right. We talked about getting your playmakers involved, and Harold Fannin Jr. has been a playmaker all day, heck, throughout the course of his career. But now it's time for the defense to understand situational football. They have to score. We need, obviously, a big play right here. A sack or two or three will get the job done.
1: Gerard brought to you by Cross Country Mortgage, official mortgage partner of the Cleveland Browns.
0: Remember, Jalen Coker is out. They've got Tet McMillan. They've been killing the Browns with the tight ends. Let's see how this plays out. Here's see what Mike Rutenberg dials up.
1: McMillan is slotted to the left. Crowd is

0: about 22-yard line. Young shotgun. Browns linebackers at depth. Quincy Williams, Westinger. They stay. Young to throw. Browns drop seven. Young throws on the run. Incomplete. He wanted Mechie. Denzel with the coverage. Second down.
1: I remember a game here against Carolina, lo those many years ago, where the Browns score and then they pick off Cam Newton at the end of the game to get the win. And I'd love to see history repeat itself right here with an interception of Bryce Young. Good start on first down. Great coverage from Denzel.
0: 1:40 to go. Each team with three timeouts. Browns up three. Carolina has it on its own 22. Shotgun, Bryce Young to throw. Young gets it out to the flat, to the right. Quincy Williams runs Dylan out of bounds.
1: Nine tackles for Quincy Williams, and his speed. You got to go sideline to sideline at times, and he gets out there. Chuba Hubbard nowhere to go. Third and 10, and so it'll be an interesting decision. They have all three timeouts. If you force fourth and 10, do they punt it and try to get it back? Huge play right here. Let's see what we can get from a pressure situation right now. The coverage has been great on the back end.
0: Three to the left, including Tedaro and McMillan here. You hear the crowd. Third and 10 for Carolina. Browns up three, 1:34 to go. Shotgun with Hubbard the back. Browns bring four. Here comes the pressure. Sack!
1: Mason Graham!
0: Again! Two on the day, four on the year, and it's fourth down!
1: He has become what you could only hope he would become, the most dominant pass-rushing defensive tackle in the league right now.
2: Time out, Carolina. The first of the half. It'll be 30 seconds in length.
0: The sack presented by Enbridge Gas. Dig smart, play smart.
1: So because it was a sack and not an incomplete pass, that forces their hand. They call a timeout. Now they've got to go for it. Mason Graham with the bull rush again, just dominant right there. Getting around the guard, Damian Lewis, and bringing down Bryce Young for the second time today. It's fourth and 16. This place is rocking.
0: Let's win this game. Fourth and 17. Carolina on its 15. Gotta get to the 32. Mike Hall at one defensive end. Jared Verse at the other. The sack master, Mason Graham in the middle. Carolina empty. Bryce Young waits for it. 13 on the play clock. He has the football. Bryce Young to throw. Retreats to the five. All kinds of time. Throws on the run. Waller at the 20. Brown's got a tackle. They stand him up and bring him down at the 24. Turnover on downs.
1: What a performance right there in coverage, because Bryce Young had a lot of time to throw the ball on that play, and the coverage was too good. They rally, they tackle, and in a game where it looked like the Browns were just racing out 10-0, and then all of a sudden it got wonky, they do it. Are these the cardiac kids again in these uniforms, Siciliano? Two big fourth quarter comebacks and fourth quarter defensive stands.
0: Much like Brian Sipe, Deshaun Watson making plays with his legs. Miles Harden the first to get to Darren Waller. And now the Browns take over. Carolina can stop the clock twice. Browns are on the 17. They run out of the eye. Quinshon, big hole. Quinshon threw a tackle across the 20, a gain of 9 to the 16. And Carolina will now take timeout. It almost looked as if they were going to let him score, but that would have been bad math. That wouldn't have helped them. Quinshon with a big hole running behind Titus Howard. Lathan Ransom made the tackle.
1: Titus Howard, we've talked, had some struggles today. Not on that play, creating a big lane. But let's just go back to Deshaun Watson. It had not been pretty, folks, at all. And Deshaun Watson, when the Browns needed a game-winning drive, does it not only with his legs, but with his arm, buying time. The legs draw the linebacker up. He hits Harold Fannin for a second touchdown of the day, and then the defense and Mason Graham becoming a superstar right in front of our eyes with the big game ender, hopefully with that sack on third down.
0: Second and two here. 1:13 to go. Carolina can stop the clock one more time. A first down here could seal it. Offset eye. Quinshon with Burton the upback from under center. Tight end to the right here. Deshaun takes the snap. Hands to Judkins. Flag is out. Quinshon pushes near the marker. He gets a yard. Is this on the Browns?
3: It is. Oh, my.
1: Second and one or two is almost our most dangerous place to be.
3: Doing?
0: And that's going to stop the clock with 109.

0: Dave Canales is going to turn down the penalty.
1: Because he needs to stop the clock.
2: Illegal formation. Offense number 12 is covered at the end of the line. That penalty's declined. Third down.
0: So, 1:09 to go. Carolina keeps its timeout. Second down on that play. Now it'll be third and two.
1: And Rocket Sanders is into the game. You run for 2 yards right here. You win the game. It's
0: actually,
1: over.
0: It's going to be third and one. Quinshon got a yard. It's third and one.
1: Do you just quarterback sneak it here?
0: I don't care.
1: Just,
0: get a yard.
1: You just protect the football and get a yard, and this game's over.
0: Browns at the 15. They got to get to the Carolina 14. They're in the pistol. Rocket Sanders behind Deshaun Watson. Double tight to the right. Now they're trying to get lined up. Play clock is at 8. KC motions. Deshaun has it. Deshaun on the keeper. Watson near the line of scrimmage. He didn't get it. Tried to run. The keeper left. The Browns can't get a yard. And it is 4th and 1, and Carolina will call its final timeout with 1:05.
2: Timeout. Carolina. The 3rd and final of the half. 30 seconds.
0: So this game comes down to getting a yard. If you get a yard, the game is over. What's the look on your face there, Nathan?
1: If they decline the penalty, on first down, they had 2 timeouts. They have a timeout that they call after first down. After second down, they decline the penalty, but they stop the clock.
0: They stopped the clock to officiate the penalty.
1: But then it was declined.
0: That was declined.
1: So that's a run that falls in the field of play. So why'd the clock stop? Why did they get to use a third timeout right there?
0: Why did they restart the clock? Why didn't they, rather, you're saying, restart the clock?
1: Right. Right?
0: 4th and 1, 15-yard line. Browns need a yard. Browns go heavy. I formation. Quinshon and Burton need a yard. Get a yard, win the game. Give it to Quinshon. Quinshon jump cut. Can't get a yard. Can't get a yard. Carolina is going to take over. The offense is coming out on the field. They lose a yard.
1: I still think the timing is wrong. We took over with 1:17 left. They had 2 timeouts. We run
0: the
1: it.
0: The question
1: timeout.
0: Is,
1: timeout.
0: Do they restart the clock after a declined penalty? Either way.
2: Clock operator, reset the clock to 1:01. 1:01.
0: So the Browns defense is going to have to do this again. Because the Browns could not get a yard on 3rd or 4th down. Bryce Young backed up to the dog pound again. 1:01. Browns out of timeouts, or rather Carolina out of timeouts. Get a stop, win the game. 3 to the left. Young calls for it, drops the pass, stands at the 8. Young climbs the pocket. Young throws, caught by Waller. Waller kept in bounds. Cut down by Miles Harden near the 27. We're under a minute. 48. 47. They line up. A first down to the 28, and they snap it at 41. Young again to the outside. Incomplete for Waller. He wanted the quick out of the 35. Denzel on the coverage. Clock is at 37.
1: Third down here. So I'm sorry, 2nd down and 10. Plenty of time. You'll trade 10 yards inbounds for the clock. Just nothing over your head right here. You've got to have safeties on top of the big guys. Tremaine and McMillan, those are going to be their big jump ball guys.
0: We looked it up. They ran the clock the right way. Yep. Here we go. 28-yard line, 2nd down, 37 seconds left. Young shotgun, right tackle moved early. Monroe Freeling, the rookie out of Georgia, the first round pick.
2: Full start. Offense number 57. 5 yard penalty. Second half.
0: So that'll back it up to the 23.
1: So that's how it operates in the final five minutes and inside the 2 minute warning. But that just goes, again, you can't have those kind of penalties there. That's 40 seconds.
0: You also got to get a yard.
1: Of course, you got to be able to get a yard.
0: Yeah, both can be true. Get a yard.
1: Let's just get a stop here.
0: Get
1: back
0: a yard.
1: 5 more.
0: 23 yard line. 2nd and 15 for Carolina. Browns up 21-18, 37 seconds left. Carolina backed up in its own end. Out of timeouts. Browns defense got to do it again. Young back to throw. First jumps inside. Rolling out to the right. Throw it on the run. And it's caught at the 42. First down here by the tight end.

0: and Tremaine. They got to run up. The clock is at 25, 24, 23. Are they going to clock it? They do at 21. There are the Browns, 42. Let's talk about Ryan Fitzgerald. The second-year kicker has not looked great today, but he hasn't missed. Everything is low.
1: Career long 57, which would mean that they've got to get to the 40 of the Browns.
0: The 39.
1: Which is 18 yards. Yep, 19 yards.
0: All right, Jared first jogging to the sideline. Isaiah McGuire left end, Derek Barnett right end. 21 ticks to go. Carolina has it with Hubbard in the backfield, shotgun. Play clock at 8. The Browns 42. Young calls for it. They snap it at 1. Browns bring 5. Backpedaling, throwing incomplete. He wanted more. Blackman on the coverage near the Browns 40.
1: And the Browns actually ran into each other on that one. If that ball was put on the money, he was still going to be running right there. The Browns had a little collision on those crossing routes. You got to be alert on that because of the spike. Now, remember, this is third down here, third and 10. They cannot spike it if they complete one inbound short of the sticks.
0: With 16 seconds to go, first down would be at the Browns' 48-yard line. Delpit and Hickman playing back. Bryce Young, 5 of the play clock, calls for the football, has the football, Young to throw. Young, backpedaling, throwing ball up in the air, picked off! Swessinger's got it! No, beg your pardon, yes, Swessinger's got it! No, it's Ronnie Hickman, who cares who's got it? It's picked off, Barnett
2: his interception
0: with the pressure, and the Browns will win! Hickman with the pick, and the Browns will hang on and survive 21-18.
1: Derek Barnett bull rushes Rashid Walker back, gets his arm up, and he hits Bryce Young's arm as he throws it. The ball just goes up in the air like a punt right to Rocket Hickman, who gets an interception, the fourth of his career, the first of this season. Derek Barnett just comes to the Browns right at the 53-man cut down, makes a huge play, and now we get victory formation again. Rocket Hickman had a great game. That's the exclamation point.
0: Deshaun Watson takes a knee, and the Browns are 2-1 with the Steelers coming to town on Thursday night. The Browns win. They beat the Panthers 21-18. Never easy. Ever easy.
1: No, it's not, but you know what? They all count the same, and this is a great win. And if you think about what's going on in the league now, 2-1 are the Cleveland Browns. 2-1 are the Pittsburgh Steelers. 2-1 are the Cincinnati Bengals. The Ravens play Dallas in Brazil. 2-1 guarantees the Browns going into that division showdown on Thursday night are at a minimum tied for first place in the AFC North.
0: Man, it's fun today, wasn't it? Home opener, Alex Mack, Brian Brennan, Nick Chubb, all in the house. And how about Todd Monken, everybody? He is jogging down to the dog pound. He was high-fiving fans that stayed through the rain in Tampa. He's high-fiving the dog pound. He gets his first home victory, and he's running down the wall, congratulating a winning crowd. The best fans in the NFL. A high five with your coach, who has won 2 out of 3 here to open it up in 2026.
1: Absolutely incredible. I feel the emotion, the passion right here. You see the crowd in front of us. They're all jacked up. In the NFL, it all that matters, the most binary business in the world, do you get it done? And I'll tell you what, this team is showing heart. They're showing the ability to deliver when they need to. We have been good in the fourth quarter. We did it again here today. Deshaun Watson leading a huge touchdown drive, and then the defense getting it done. Do we still have things to work on?
0: A lot.
1: A lot. We've got to be able to run the football better. When we need a yard, we've got to be able to get a yard. We've got to stop having these penalties where the Browns are hurting the Browns. We had 12 of them today. But despite all that, this team found a way to get a huge win. Mason Graham becoming a superstar right before our very eyes, Andrew. Everybody, Harold Fannin, a couple of second-year guys stepping up, and then Deshaun Watson.

0: delivering the game-winning drive once again.
1: And Derek Barnett with the massive pressure to hit Bryce Young's arm when the Panthers had new life and they were driving for a potential game-tying field goal. All right, everybody. Browns win. We'll be back with some final thoughts, happy thoughts after this on the University Hospitals Cleveland Browns Radio Network.
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5: Doesn't matter how it happens. What happened was this. The Browns won today, everybody. They beat the Panthers 21-18. And now the Browns are 2-1 on a short week at home, with the Steelers coming to town. The Steelers, in their last 8 trips to Cleveland, have won only once. There was a tie in there. There's not going to be a snow globe, although, heck, our weather can change at a moment's notice. But Thursday night, a national audience, and the Steelers up next feels pretty good. The offense did not look good for much of the day. 12 penalties, inexcusable. But in the end, they got a touchdown, and the defense made, Nathan, not one stop, but 2 huge stops. And at the end, it's Ronnie Hickman with the ball up in the air after Derek Barnett hit the throwing arm of Bryce Young, the Rocket, who played a fantastic game.
6: Yes, he did.
5: With an interception to seal it.
6: He was great. Derek Barnett, Mason Graham, Quincy Williams, the guys on the defense making plays here all game long. It was awesome to see. And the Browns did just enough on offense with Deshaun Watson there. And listen, there was never a doubt here. I'm wearing the tie from the closet of Jim Donovan right here. And there's no way we're losing when I'm wearing this tie.
5: Absolutely.
6: And so the Browns get it done here today. Just a special day. There was such a kind of got awkward. It got quiet. It got tense. And then this place came alive. They're just looking for a reason, and now Thursday night, you said it, Pittsburgh Steelers, Cleveland Browns, you know what's going to be at stake? First place in the AFC North in week 4 on national TV, Gibby. That's right. Feel that.
5: The Steelers in a point fest. Who would have thought about that?
6: A shootout.
5: Beat the Bengals 30-27. Let's go through some of the numbers here. Quinshon, 18 for 70, his best game, and it's not even close. Had a bunch of 9 and 10-yard runs. In the end, though, the Browns couldn't get a first down when they had a 3rd-and-1 and a 4th-and-1. Penalties part of that certainly as well, but they couldn't get a yard, and that's something you got to work on here because the defense would not have needed.

0: needed to come back on the field if the Browns could get 1 yard on the 15-yard line. But Deshaun came through at the end, 16-30, 144, two touchdowns to Harold Fannin. If passer rating is your thing, 88.5. Fannin, 7 for 51. And those two scores, Denzel Boston, technically 2 for 41, but he had one big two-point conversion, which does not go as a reception, but that was as big a play as any in this game to make it a three-point game. They didn't get to him early, but they got to your money man, Denzel Boston, the second-round pick, when they needed him most in the fourth quarter.
1: Yeah, that's how both of his catches and the two-point conversion all in the fourth quarter for Denzel Boston, and both drives where he touched the football, the Browns put points on the board. 10 points, actually 11 in that fourth quarter, and both came on drives where Denzel Boston had big catches. Harold Fannin picking up where he left off a year ago, leading this team, 7 catches, 51 yards, and as you mentioned, the two scores. Not a big day for the receivers. 2 for 41 for Boston, 2 for 9 for Casey Concepcion. Not a target for Jerry Jeudy, not a target for Isaiah Bond. Tylan Wallace gets hurt. He didn't receive a target in this one either. But the Browns found a way, and we've got to figure out 60 minutes. But the good news is we're figuring these things out. We're not playing close to our best, not and even. We're 2-1.
0: 2-1 with over 100 yards on the ground. So that happened. Ran for 132 net yards, the Browns did, and a lot of that came from Watson, who made big plays in the second half with his legs when the Browns needed them most. The Browns gave up 360 yards. Now, Carolina did come in with 71 points scored through two games and the number one passing offense in the NFL, but the Browns held that number one passing offense to only one touchdown. So it was truly bend, but only break once.
1: Yeah, and then at the end of the day, Bryce Young will stop at 291 yards, keeping
0: which
1: the Browns' streak alive. It is now 48 consecutive games without allowing a 300-yard passer.
0: Which is ridiculous. Let's also give some flowers here to Mason Graham, because
1: yes,
0: when you take a defensive tackle at 5 overall, you have to be an every-down playmaker. And Mason Graham, the advanced analytics told you last year, had a very good rookie season, but he didn't have the sexy stats, if we may say that. The sacks, the TFLs, the wow plays that can turn a game.
1: Oh, yeah.
0: Mason Graham has taken it up another notch. He has 4 sacks. He is living in the backfield. And he is your money down, get off the field guy right now.
1: Yes, he is. He is the best player on your defensive front. He is the best interior pass rusher in the NFL right now. He has become... He stepped up. MG gone, Miles Garrett. MG in, Mason Graham. And he is playing at a ridiculously high level, and it is great news for the Browns.
0: I got to remind you that turnover, the interception, was brought to you, the one by Ronnie Hickman to end the game, by AARP Ohio. Intercept fraud before it gets to you with help from the AARP Fraud Watch Network. Browns are not frauds, friends. They are 2-1. Thursday's going to be fun, man.
1: Yes, it
0: is. It changes everything. Such a binary business, such a binary existence we live, not only organizationally in Berea or any of the 31 other buildings, but obviously for all of us as fans who want this team to win as well. Our emotional energy for the week is often set on Sunday. You got the Guards in the playoffs. Congratulations to them. 3 consecutive Central Division titles, and now you got the Browns with the Guardians looming at the playoff game coming up on Saturday, carrying that energy into Thursday here as well. People to thank: Dan Medigan as our coordinating producer back in the studio, the great Dan Tracy on stats, Keith Britton, huge help, Keith, thank you today, helping out in place of Yak spotting. Michael Bohm is our board op, Clay Weiss and Dan Vlodeman are our engineers, our sideline engineer, Michael Markoch. Our producer is Jason Gibbs. The post-game show coming up next with Jeff Phelps and with Tyvus Powell. For Gerard, for Nathan, my name is Andrew Siciliano. We thank you, friends, and we invite you to join us right back here, Huntington Bank Field, at 8:15. Actually, the heck with 8:15. Get here early. Hit the
1: meal
0: out early. Kickoff is at 8:15. Be sure you're in your seats by then when the Steelers come to town. Final score, 21-18. The Browns are 2-1. So long from Huntington Bank Field on the University Hospitals Cleveland Browns Radio Network. Denzel Boston breaks a tackle, 30. He's in the 20-foot race to the far pylon. Touchdown, Browns!
2: Thanks for

0: joining us for the game. Today's game has been presented by Huntington Bank. Huntington Bank is proud to be the official bank of the Cleveland Browns. 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
0: Here are your hosts, Jeff Phelps and Tyvis Powell.
4: Deshaun Watson takes a knee, and the Browns are 2-1 with the Steelers coming to town on Thursday night. The Browns win. They beat the Panthers 21-18.
5: And how about that? Browns have two straight wins. They're in first place in the AFC North. Tied with others, but in first place in the AFC North. And today they get it done, 21-18 over the Carolina Panthers. Browns offense didn't do much, came up late, big, got the game-winning touchdown. Defense had done a lot all game, came up twice in the fourth quarter to make sure the Browns got the win. Welcome to the post-game show, everybody. I'm Jeff Phelps, my partner, Tyvis Powell.
6: Jeff, I'm ecstatic right now. I mean, this game was, at the beginning of the game, obviously the first half, we was on fire. We was lights out. Everybody was playing well, offense, defense. We put up some points. It got kind of stagnant from the third quarter. I think it was the time we only had like 4 yards in offense. When you had to have it, defense finally stood up, got a stop, and Deshaun Watson delivered 2 weeks in a row in the fourth quarter. He's found a way to get it done. Even after getting hit in the head and having to be out for a play, comes back in, throws a touchdown. This team is really showing resiliency right now to where it looks bad. It might not look great, but yet they're finding ways to win games. And no, it's not perfect at all, but at the end of the day, they finding a way to win, and that's what matters the most.
5: Somehow the Browns were penalized 10 times in the first half of this game and had the lead at halftime. It was 10-3. They ended up being penalized 12 times for 84 yards in this game. Tyvis, that's not good. The Carolina Panthers put up 360 yards in total offense, most of that coming in the second half because they had just 113 yards in the first half. But that's a lot of yards in the second half. Defense

0: slowed them down enough that the Browns offense, which wasn't working real well, was able to do just enough to get the win.
1: Yeah.
0: And that's the way you play the game, isn't it?
1: It's funny. 2 weeks in a row, right, when the game's on the line, there's been two players that have shown up when the game was on the line defensively. Mason Graham and Carson Schwessinger. Last week it was Mason Graham and Carson Schwessinger. This week, Mason Graham, Carson Schwessinger. And it's so funny because when you take Mason Graham, top five pick at defensive tackle, a lot of
0: people, and you felt comfortable trading out of two because you thought you were going to get him.
1: Yes. It was a lot of people that was kind of eyebrow raised and like, what are you doing? You know, you take a guy like that, top five defensive tackle, it's some big time names that goes top five. And as of lately, he's looked just like one of those guys. So I'm happy for him. I'm happy Carson Schwessinger can catch to get him pick at the end. But it is unbelievable how good this defense gets when they know that they're dependent on. You know, obviously, like I said, the third quarter got stagnant. They gave up a lot of yards, gave up some touchdowns and things like that. But when their back was against the wall and that team needed to get that done, they stood up and made a play. And shout out again to Deshaun Watson for being able to come through in the fourth quarter of a game and give a team a lead. You give me he went to the defense. You give me a stop, I'll go get you the lead. He gets you the lead, defense shows up and ends the game.
0: It worked. 21-18. Again, the defense stepped up. They sacked Bryce Young, Mason Graham getting there, Ronnie Hickman with that last interception to wrap it up. It was a terrific effort all the way around. In a game when the Browns didn't do everything right, in fact, I would think Todd Monken and his coaching staff are thinking, man, how did we escape with all those things that happened, all those penalties, not having much offense in the first or in the third quarter. Browns had 8 yards of offense in the second half at the 11:35 mark of the fourth quarter, then finally got it going. So when you had to have the offense, Tyvus, it was there, but boy, they sure let Carolina back into the game in that third quarter.
1: Yeah, it was interesting because you wanted the run game to be a little bit better than what it was today. I mean, you said Quinshon had it was roughly 70.
0: 18 carries, 70 yards.
1: Okay.
0: It was actually the best effort the running backs have had all season because Deshaun was the leading rusher in each of the first two games.
1: Which he finished.
0: And Deshaun had 45 yards today.
1: He finished with 45 yards. So the run game, it got better. Obviously, this was Carolina, I think, coming in was the worst Russian defense, so you knew that it would have some success there. Hopefully, they was able to get some confidence there. But
0: a lot of that was that first game against Chicago.
1: Yeah,
0: when Chicago scored 59 points.
1: So then you go to the offensive side. Who's the players there that has when you need a big play to happen? Who do you go to? And as of lately, we knew Harold Fannin would be that. We saw that all last year of what he was able to do. But now you get Denzel Boston in the mix, and you get a Casey Concepcion. Those guys is truly making a difference. So again, these two draft classes is really paying dividends.
0: Number to join us, 216-474-0092. We will hear from Todd Monken, Deshaun Watson, other members of the Browns as they get the win over the Carolina Panthers 21-18. John is in Galloway. John, welcome to the postgame show.
2: Hi, Jeff Tyvus. Well, first place never felt so sweet, huh?
0: How about that?
2: Let's keep it going. This was a pivotal game for two reasons, in my view. On defense, they needed to generate pressure on Bryce Young in that number one ranked passing game, particularly with Tyson Campbell being out. And I like seeing them continue to use stunts and blitzes off of that because I think it really fits their quickness. Mason Graham's motor, as an example, kudos to them, 4 sacks in 3 games. The reason it was pivotal on offense is seeing the run game develop against their 32nd ranked run defense. And since it's not wide zone, our reachers told me it's more inside zone duo, power, counter, trap, pin pull, etc. I think these schemes depend more on timing of second level combo blocks, for example, which takes a little more time to develop. Alex Mack brought that up, you know, on pregame. It was also a time for Quinshon and Raheem to adjust to seeing the holes, which we saw progress of. Not great, but little at a time. Watson played great again in crunch time. So I think it all adds up to the game they needed right at the right time. Your guys, great thoughts, and let's get the Steelers Thursday, huh?
0: There you go, John. Thank you very much.
1: John's fired up.
0: He is fired up. Had a lot of football talk going
1: on
0: there, didn't he?
1: I love it. It is so good because I know exactly what he's saying. No, it was good to see that 1-2 punch. You know, it's unfortunate that Dylan Sampson is not here.

0: because obviously that speed is a factor. But Rocket Sanders has been tremendous coming in there. Him and Quinshon, you know, they both did a pretty good job today, because I thought vision-wise with our running backs, there was some gaps that they were missing, and I felt like they weren't picking their knees up to get through those gaps, but they was able to do it a little bit better today. And again, it's a work in progress. You know, when you don't, you know, when you come out week one and it's not there, and then week two is not there, what I like is the fact that they haven't pivoted away from it, you know, because a lot of teams be like, you know what, we can't run the ball, so we're just not going to run the ball. No, they're still trying to figure out what scheme works, the time with the offensive line and all those things. So I would commend them for being able to continue to get it done and doing it with different bodies with Rocket and Quinshon.
1: Quinshon had the 18 carries for 70 yards, one carry for Raheem Sanders for 17 yards. He did have four catches, second leading receiver for 34 yards today. Todd's in Ward 1. Todd, welcome.
2: Jeff Titus, once again, Derek Barnett is the unsung hero, man. That dude is money well spent. And I don't think folks are paying close enough attention to how much pressure that dude is tightening that end up on, man. Mason Graham's the truth, but you need a Cato. Even the Green Hornet needed Cato. I am impressed because Carolina has scored so many points that they kept them down so low. And was anybody else as amused as I was when Shadur came in and looked at his wristband like nobody knew he was going to run the ball? I heard the theme from Underdog when he came in. No, there's no need to fear. All right, later.
1: Bye, Todd.
0: They fooled us because they didn't run it.
1: They threw a swing pass.
0: But I definitely said, oh, they probably going to run the ball.
1: In that situation, you just thought, okay, guy comes, it doesn't matter who it is, Tyvus. Yeah. Guy, you're threatening to score. Quarterback comes in cold. It looked like Deshaun would be out for one play. We both thought, all right, well, you're just going to hand it off. You're
0: right. Yeah.
1: Nope. Didn't happen.
0: Swing pass, and then Deshaun Kames comes in, and I think he scores the very next play. But no, he's right about Derek Barnett, though. He is not.
1: It's been a nice addition.
0: He has gotten a lot of pressure, and a lot of sacks have been from Mason Graham, from quarterback stepping up in the pocket, and Mason Graham doing a great job pushing the middle of that pocket, and it's kind of just falling in his lap. But yeah, Derek Barnett has definitely been an unsung hero.
1: Spent most of his career with Philadelphia, last 3 years with the Houston Texans, and now in his first year with the Browns. And he's been a nice addition. When Alex Wright went out, Myles Garrett obviously going to the Rams. Mm-hmm. First coming in, you wanted somebody else over there after Wright went down, and Barnett's done a really nice job. Anthony's in Stowe. Hello, Anthony.
3: Hey, guys, I'm just happy we're going into week four, and we're not talking about the draft yet. We're sitting at 2-1, which is unbelievable to me. I just left the game, and I want to make one comment. I hope that what today did was really shut up the fans that are constantly booing Deshaun Watson every 30 seconds, because Tyvus, you're right. That third quarter seemed a little stagnant, but at the end of the day, there were 2 minutes left in the third quarter. We're winning 10-9, and we're 1-1 on the season, and I'm looking around. I'm like, why are we booing? We're still about to win a game. We're 1-1. We got the Steelers coming into town, and there were people booing Deshaun Watson still. I hope they all shut up. We're winning games. We're the Browns. We're not the Watsons. Let's just cheer our team and beat the Steelers on Thursday. Have a great day, guys. Go Browns.
1: Anthony, thank you very much. Thursday night football, Browns Steelers. Huntington Bankfield.
0: Oh, it's going to be a night. It's going to be an unbelievable night. And as far as the fans, boy, listen, it's one of those things. It's going to take time. It is. I mean, when it's fans that come to the game and rooting for Deshaun's downfall, unfortunately. And, you know, that's going to have to change over time with him consistently going out there playing well and winning games. Winning cures all, like everybody says. In the third quarter, yes, he missed a couple of throws here and there. That was some timing routes and stuff like that. But at the end of the day, the value of a quarterback is when the game is on the line. Can he go down there on that final drive and find a way to get you to win? And he's done that 2 weeks in a row. He continues to do that. Those boos, unfortunately, they're going to have to go away and just turn into cheers.
1: If you just look at the numbers, this was the worst of the three games for Deshaun Watson. 16 of 30, 144 yards. First time he didn't hit 200 yards in a game. But he had two touchdown passes. As you said, you had to have a touchdown. What'd he do? Took you downfield, put you in the end zone, and then got a two-point conversion.
0: Sure did.
1: That's kind of the job, right?
0: I know how people feel about him off the field and all of those things, and things might have not worked out, but it's almost to a point where it's like, listen, you're going to have to give him a clean slate and just see what he does this year. Let's give him an opportunity, give him a fair shot.

0: Randy's in Sarasota, Florida. Hey, Randy, welcome back.
1: Hey, Jeff and Tyvis. It was a great game. We were watching at Duffy Sports Bar in Sarasota.
0: Nice.
1: You know, kudos to the defense. I thought they played phenomenal and, you know, keeping them out of the end zone for most of the game. I was disappointed with the penalties. I also was disappointed with the refs on some of those quarterback, I wouldn't even call them roughing. It was more like breathing and touching the quarterback gently.
2: Right before half.
1: But anyway, yeah, we got it. But the one thing, you know, we've got to work on is, besides the penalties, is can you maybe give me your thoughts on why Deshaun was missing high and low and off so many wide open receivers? Is there something in his footwork, or does he not have it? I mean, when it counted, you're right, he hit it, but there was a few times where he could have easily been intercepted. And I'm just wondering your thoughts on, I'm sure you saw the same game I did, that there was a lot of wide open, simple passes that he wasn't hitting.
2: Yeah.
1: Anyway, go Browns, and let's make it three in a row.
0: Randy, thank you very much.
2: Yeah, it was a lot of, it was some slants and things like that that was right there. And even Nathan was like, you got to make that. It's kind of a layup. I don't know. You
0: that
2: know,
0: one screen pass was on its way back for a touchdown for Carolina if it was caught.
2: Yeah, it's just one of those situations where usually when a guy missed, you always think about footwork first. And when you think about Deshaun, footwork has always been a thing with him. So maybe his footwork is off a little bit, and that kind of affects the throw. Still shaking rust off for 2 years. I know
0: well, it's been two, yeah.
2: Yeah, so I know it's game three, but obviously it takes a little bit more time than we think. Hopefully by next week that should be out of his system, and hopefully his footwork is cleaned up a little bit more and he's able to make those layups.
0: Well, one thing, you tell me if you've seen enough through three games. The Achilles does not seem to be an issue.
2: No, I mean, he's running freely. I mean, it was one run where he took off and was like, I was like, okay, he's picking his knees.
0: He's got it.
2: He had a little burst to him. So, yeah, the way he's playing, he's definitely playing without thinking about the Achilles. He's putting his body on the line to get first downs and extend drives like that. So, again, this is a guy who's playing winning football. He wants to win by any means necessary.
0: Getting away from the rush, I think, really well. Spinning out of it like we saw.
2: Yeah.
0: Years ago when he was playing for the Houston Texans.
2: He's trying to get it back. He's trying.
0: Hey, let's pause 10 seconds, shall we? For station identification, this is the University Hospitals Cleveland Browns Radio Network.
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0: Browns a winner today. How about that? 21-18, final score over the Carolina Panthers. Browns go to 2-1 and tied right now in the AFC North. Number to join us is 216-474-0092. 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

0: play clock. Calls for the football. Has the football. Young to throw. Young. Backpedaling. Throwing ball up in the air. Picked off. Schlesinger's got it. No. Beg your pardon. Yes, Schlesinger's got it. No, it's Ronnie Hickman. Who cares who's got it? It's picked off.
1: Exactly. Andrew's right. Who cares who had it as long as they were wearing an orange helmet? And they were. Ronnie Hickman got it. Bunch of Browns around the football, and that wrapped it up with 9 seconds to go. When Carolina got the ball back and the Browns went for it on that 4th and 1 and didn't get it, you thought, uh-oh, they need a field goal. And Bryce Young is great at bringing his team back. It did not happen today. Browns 21-18, a winner over the Carolina Panthers. The way the defense stepped up, Tyvus, you know, that first game against Jacksonville did not go well. You put up 34, they gave up 34 points. And last week, pretty good. This week, pretty good. What are you seeing out of the defense?
2: Well, first of all, you got to remember that week one, you can't believe anything that you see in week one. I mean, it's just different. Guys got different training camps. Guys got different preseason routines of how many games you played. So week one is always just wild. Week two, you start to figure out, all right, week one was wild, and that's not what you're supposed to pay attention to. Week two and beyond is where you're at. And I think with the Browns, that's kind of what it was. But I'm happy that week one went the way it did because it was a wake-up call, right?
1: Sure was.
2: It was, for defense, it was, we've been pretty good for the past 3 years. We just going to roll the helmet out there, and we just going to be back. You know, obviously, we don't got Jim and Miles anymore, but don't worry, we going to be back. We still us. And they went out there, and it was shocking to see what had happened to them. And I think it was like, oh, we got to lock in. And then on the offensive side of the ball, it was so bad that they was like, we have to do something. Like, we can't have this type of horrible performance again. And ever since then, both units have answered the call. And by the way, Jacksonville looked pretty good. I mean, 35-6.
1: Yeah,
2: they put it on the Patriots today. So they look maybe like, Trevor Lawrence is just that good.
1: They look like a team, don't they? Hey, get ready, Dog Pound. Cleveland Browns, Pittsburgh Steelers, primetime Thursday football matchup coming up. That's this week, just days away. You don't want to miss it. Be sure to grab your tickets today. And you can watch all the action on Thursday, October 1st, Huntington Bank Field. 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Randy is in Columbus. Hello, Randy.
3: Hey, guys, three quick points. So last week in Todd Monken's locker room speech, he said that everyone gets a game ball. He doesn't care what it costs. Well, I think he can save a bit of money this week because I feel like the only unit that deserves a game ball is the defense. Maybe Mason Graham and Quincy Williams gets a couple, but because they won us that game, they really won it twice as well, having to make two stops there at the end. The second point is, having said that, I was fine with the 4th and 1 call at the very end of the game. I know, by not getting it, they only needed a field goal, but I feel like

0: just win it there, and man, that offense, they just need to get that. So I was fine with the call. Obviously, it wasn't even close, but that would have been devastating, obviously, to lose that. And thirdly, coming up versus Pittsburgh on Thursday night, so a couple stats if I added this up right. Since 2019, we're 6-1 at home versus Pittsburgh. In our last seven Thursday night football games, we're 7-0. So those two numbers are adding up pretty good. And if you just think back to week one, how bad that was, and now the chance by Thursday night to be potentially 3-1, man, that would be sweet. So that's all I got. Go Browns, go Guardians. You all have a good week.
1: All right, Randy, thank you very much. That fourth down, Browns went for it, Tyvus, on a 4th-and-1 with a minute left. A field goal would have put you up by 6. It would have forced Carolina to go down and get a touchdown and make the extra point. But I love kind of the confidence that Todd showed in the team. Let's win this thing right now.
2: I think you had the momentum. I think that you looked at it as, well, I mean, if they're going to go down there and score, you know, so be it. And then I trust my defense. My defense is doing well right now. Mm-hmm. If they stop us, our defense is going to bail us out of this situation. And they did that. And I have no problem with trying to show toughness. You know, we want to be able to show people we can get 1 yard. Unfortunately, they didn't get it done, but I liked it, and it brought confidence, and I'm sure that they figure it out the next time.
1: Rick's in Sandusky. Rick, you want to talk about that fourth down?
3: Yeah. First of all, I love that Deshaun was able to lead us down the field for a game-winning score. I also want to point out that Shadur hasn't thrown an incompletion all year.
1: Nicely played, Rick.
3: That said, on 4th-and-1 at the end of the game, I mean, you got to take the points, right? You're shortening the field by 40 yards at least. You got to take the points there, right? Andre Schmidt hasn't missed in 20 attempts. You got to take the points.
1: I will tell you, and all of us watching the game, we all kind of thought you got to take the points there for the exact reasons you said, Rick. But I understand Todd Monken wanting to
2: get the 1 yard and end the game.
1: Get the 1 yard, put a little confidence in his offense moving forwards, show them I have confidence in you. It didn't work, but the offense got it done. So congratulations to the defense on that one. Joe's in Cleveland. Hello, Joe.
4: Hey, guys. Unbelievable finish. You know, if the good Lord keeps letting Deshaun play like that, I'm going back to church. It's been a minute, and he's just, I mean, the first three quarters, guy's wide open, doesn't see him. And all his fourth quarter, like, in those 2 minute times, he's like, all of a sudden, he's just brilliant, running and seeing everything. And you know about that fourth down play?
1: Yeah.
4: What I was thinking, you know, Jeff, with the, put Raheem in with Judkins. You know, they did that. The third down play, they should have just handed it off. Why he snuck it like himself, one of those guys would have been gone. Because with Raheem, you don't know what he's going to do. You know, they did it with Dylan Sampson. Why all of a sudden you have to have this Burton in here? You read that play right away. It's either right guard, right tackle, left guard, left tackle. But put Raheem in there. That kid has proved himself. Burton seems to be that whole fullback thing. I think that's a joke anyway. I would have just kept another receiver, maybe Mr. Floria. But anyway, great finish. Let's keep it going, boys.
1: There you go, Joe. Thank you very much.
2: Oh, man. Please go to church on Sunday.
1: We've had some great lines today already, haven't we? We're just getting this show going.
2: Oh, man.
1: Gotta like that a lot.
2: This is rich.
1: Kevin was at the game. Hello, Kevin. Kevin, you there?
5: I'm here.
1: Hey, how are you, buddy?
5: Let's go, Browns. Browns win. So there, I was there. There was no one booing Deshaun. Browns fans support good football. When there's crap football, we boo. That was good football today. No one was booing him.
1: Gotta like that.
2: There you go.
1: Nobody was booing at the end of the game.
2: I didn't hear. You know,
1: at least if they were, I couldn't hear them on the TV.
2: Hear no boos.
1: Gotta like that. Neil's in Dayton, home of the Flyers. What's up, Neil?
6: Well, everybody kind of took my thunder. I wanted to talk about the decision at the end of the game.
1: Go ahead.
6: Not to kick the field goal. I just figure, you know, you got to go the length of the field now to beat us. And you're going to take more time off the clock on the kickoff. But then the kickoff can go for the touchdown. It's, you know, it's neither here nor there. We won the game, but I thought that was a poor decision.
2: It's one of those ones that you get it on tape. It didn't hurt you. We still won the game. Maybe next time we kick the field goals and take the points. I think that it's a learning experience. It was one of those ones where you felt pretty good. Unfortunately, you didn't get it done, but it didn't cost you. And that's the best thing about this.

0: fourth and one. I'm personally on the other side. I would have much rather taken the points to where they have to go down and get a touchdown at the end to potentially win it. But again, like Tavis said, it didn't come back to haunt us. But the penalties, just unexcusable. They still got to clean that up. So my question for you guys is, who do you think is at fault for that? Is it the players, is it the coaches, and what can they do to fix that?
1: Thank you.
2: This has been the million-dollar question for like 3 years. I think ultimately,
1: how about 50 years in football? Yeah, that's maybe true. More.
2: Ultimately, it comes down to the players, and I know that because last week, right in the first half, I believe we had 6 penalties in the first half. Second half, 0. So they know what was going on.
1: Well, and today, 2 in the second half.
2: Exactly. So these players, no, they just not locked in and engaged, and they need to find a way to be locked in for 4 quarters. Now, granted, some of them penalties that they got before halftime was egregious. Like 3 of the roughing the passes was like ridiculous. So I get it from that standpoint as well, but you got to pay attention.
1: And the false starts earlier in the first half. Yeah. It was ridiculous.
2: Yeah, so I get it. Like, it's a little ticky-tacky stuff that's going on with referees right now. But when these guys lock in and they got to have it, somehow, some way, they don't ever have penalties. So that tells me that they know what they're doing. They just need to do that for 4 quarters.
1: Todd Monken is coming up, so we're going to hear from the head coach of the Browns after this one today. 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Panthers, 18. Browns are 2-1 and tied for first place in the AFC North. Todd Monken straight ahead on the University Hospital's Cleveland Browns Radio Network.
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1: Welcome back

0: down just inside the five. Watson has the snap. Watson looks left. Deshaun up in the pocket. Deshaun throws. End zone touchdown! Harold Fannin! Second of an A! And the Browns take the lead!
1: That came with 1:48 to play in the fourth quarter. 14-yard touchdown pass. Deshaun Watson to Harold Fannin. It was an 8-play, 65-yard drive. Maybe went too quickly. Ate up only 2:37 on the clock and made the final minutes of the game very, very interesting. But when the Browns had to have some offense in that fourth quarter to come back, they had some offense and they came back and they get the win over the Carolina Panthers, 21-18, the final score. Todd Monken coaching in his first game in Cleveland as head coach of the Browns. Tyvus, nice reception for him today and nicer after the game. Good for Todd, huh?
2: Todd is doing his thing, man. After the first game, I'm not going to lie. I was a little like,
1: The first game was lousy.
2: A little shaky.
1: Yeah, we all know that.
2: He's done a great job with the game plan, you know, having Deshaun play within himself, not asking him to do too much, although the mobility part is his own doing. But I think that the energy is there. The players is clearly starting to buy into everything that he's selling. And again, once we clean up some of those pre-snap penalties, this team will be a force to reckon with.
1: Here's the head coach of the Browns, Todd Monken.
3: All right. If you want, I said to the team in there, I mean, if you want to talk about resiliency, you want to talk about team, you want to talk about guys having each other's back through thick and thin, similar to last week, you know, the ups and downs, the flow of an NFL game, kind of pick yourself up and find a way to go score at the end. And so what a great win for the Browns. And it's really, like I said, it's credit to our guys collectively. Our defense played their, really did. And, you know, a lot like last week. You know, last week we went for it on fourth down at our old end, held them to a field goal. This week we come out of halftime, we turn it over on the kickoff, a kickoff return, and they hold them to a field goal. Those are momentum swings just because of the score. And then even at the end, we don't get the first down and the defense holds them. I mean, and that's, we're going to be a damn good football team once Browns stop hurting Browns. And we're going to fight like hell to fix it. And I'm going to enjoy the win because we are 2-1 with a division rival coming to town. And we know we can certainly play a heck of a lot better on offense. The pieces are there. We're just not coaching or playing. And what are we going to do? Fight like hell to fix it. That's all you can do. And I'm very, very proud of our guys because what I've seen for 6 months showed up as men. And that's about as proud a win as I've been a part of. Certain parts of it disappointing, but really proud of our guys.
4: Can you talk about the way that Deshaun fought and scrapped to the end in a game where, you know, you had to tell him just go out there and let it rip and don't fear anything coming into this stadium today, what he had to overcome and everything?
3: Got the greatest fans in the world, man. All Browns fans want to be is part of something special, something to cheer about. Just give you a chance, right? Play tough, play physical. That's what they want. And the better we play, the more we deserve to be cheered. And when you don't, you don't. That's what we live by, you know? I'm not done yet. I appreciate it. I'm on a little bit of a roll here. Let me enjoy the moment. But I didn't finish Deshaun yet. How cool, really. We had not coached well enough on offense. We had not played well enough. He probably didn't play as well as he wanted, right? But to get knocked down, then to come back in and make a play, and then the two-point conversion, this is about him. This is about that. The drive before that, too, we stalled. But

0: we're certainly more than capable, but I'm really happy for him. You know, this is, you know, at the end there, and it wasn't perfect, and we got to coach better. It starts with me and our offensive staff, but man, is that really cool for him, you know, to make that play at the end and the two-point conversion. Okay.
1: When did you know, when you started coaching these guys, that Mason Graham could be something really special?
0: Well, let's just say this. Like, we are in the business of wanting success so early from players and as teams inside the ball. So when you have a young player like Mason and he comes in a year ago, and we want it now. We want everything now. We want our players to be great from the moment they get here. We want to be great on every offense, defense, special teams from the moment you get here. And we're always under construction. And players are going to continue to get better with each year. And you can see it early in their careers, like you can see flashes. But as they grow and they get older, you see a more consistency to their play, not just flashes. And that's what I see. I see with a lot of our players that they're going to continue to grow. He is one of those. And we're going to be less flashy and more consistent. And I'm happy for him. I'm happy for all of our players. I mean, for today. They put the work in.
2: Why do you think it finally clicked for Watson in the fourth quarter? You know, the second half started with 2-3 and outs, and things were not going well.
0: That's awful. That's awful. I mean, we went 3 and out. You know, after the fumble, well, we went 3 out, and then we got backed up, right? So a little conservative there. And but everybody's a part of it, you know, whether it's a missed throw, a poor call, for God's sakes, a penalty. But I think it says a lot about him, you know, like the last couple of weeks, no matter how it's gone, even the first game. God, I'd help. I'd like to start a hell of a lot faster than that. So to say like, it's a compliment, but it's like, for God's sakes. But it says a lot about him, right? I mean, say it like it is. I mean, to come back last week, even the week before, we didn't play very good. And, you know, but to come back and continue to play well, I think it's a real credit to him.
3: Hey, Todd, what did you see? Obviously, Deshaun has to leave the game for that play. Did you know right away that he was going to be able to come back? And then what did you see on the scramble touchdown?
0: Well, I didn't know. I mean, he popped up, and they said he's got to come out. And then as I was calling it, he was, like, jabbing at me, like, I'm good. I'm like, okay, fine. Frick, I just called the play. That's fine. What do you want me to say? I'm excited you're going to go in. I mean, okay, great. You can't go in now. I mean, nothing I can do now about it. You know, it's amazing how many people want to talk to you when plays are going on. It's amazing. It's like, let's let it play out. I'm joking around. I'm trying to make light of that. But it was like he was ready to go back in. And he went back in, and guess what? All the fans wanted to see is us score a damn touchdown. Isn't that what they want to see? Isn't that it? And then we're all back, right? Play good football, right? Isn't that right? I mean, shoot. I said I was going to be positive. You got me going, Scott. It's your fault, okay? So I'm just saying in general. I know, and I turned it. Okay, now it's my fault. Way to turn it on me, Scott. I mean, it just is what it is, man. We pour our hearts and soul into it, and man, you know how I feel about playing football. I mean, you know, but I'm excited about our guys. Defense played great. Deshaun came back, and we're 2-1, and we haven't even touched what we can be. I really believe that.
4: Todd, you got the running game going. It seemed like maybe not to where you wanted it to be, but it seemed like, especially there in the first half, you were able to start to see signs of that running game coming together.
0: Oh, we got a lot of work to do, but really where it started to come a little bit was, you know, right there before half. We got a couple of runs that got us down there in the red zone. We're just going to keep doing what we do and do it better. And we did do it better. We were more downhill, not perfect. You know, I look at the tablet after every drive, too, and there's things we could call better and things we can play better, and the backs can hit it downhill. And the coolest thing about our group is that they all are the same way, just like we are. And that is, we're all in this together, right? We're unbelievably connected. And when it doesn't go right, we got a lot of guys that own it and fight like hell to fix it. And we're all going to do this together. And that's what makes it so cool for every day to be with these guys. Man, it just is so cool.
5: Todd, you've talked about

0: aggressive, staying aggressive. That last sort of sequence there, they're there for it. You have fourth and one. Obviously, I understand the thought process. They're like trying to get it and convert, but could have kicked a field goal and made it a situation where they had to score a touchdown. Just what was kind of the thinking on that one specifically?
1: Well, we screwed it up on second one. Let's be real honest, right? We get 9 yards, and all we need is a first down get down, right? It's okay, so we don't do that, right? And then we get to, you know, we get to fourth and one. And to me, it's 50-50. If you kick it, you know, you do put it where it's a touchdown, or you get the first down and it ends, and they got to drive it without any timeouts and get the field goal. But what hurt us was is we didn't end up getting more time off the clock because of the way the timeouts worked. And it's never easy, you know. It's just not. And a credit to our defense to go back out there. And so I got my hat backwards. It's for Rudy. You know, I don't ever wear my hat backwards, but hats off to the defense. I mean, this is what a great job they did. And it was really, we just, the second half for a while, because we couldn't get any traction on offense, it felt a little like Jacksonville, man. It's, we're not able to take them off the field. You know, it flipped. We had the possession the first half. We just did in the second half. And what a great job there. What a great job for them. And happy for our players. This is a player's game.
2: What got clicking for Denzel Boston at the end of the game there? And then
1: well, we threw it to him. I mean, that's on me. I got to throw it to him, don't you? I mean, who's the guy calling the plays, for God's sakes, you know? He's a good player. And sometimes the game goes that way, you know, drives. But we don't – what happens is when you don't stack plays and you're choppy, it's hard. Denzel caught a bunch of balls as we got in the flow last week. When you're not, it's like, oh, a run, oh, a pass, a third down, and you punt. You're backed up a couple of runs, a third down, and you punt. Like, there is no flow to – we didn't get the first down. And that's the whole key to being really good on offense. You got to get the first down and get it going. And then you get into their subs, right? The guys that sub it out. And we just couldn't get that going. And a lot of it, Browns hurting Browns. I mean, coaching and playing. We're all in this together. And I'm going to enjoy it. I won't get to enjoy it long because we got to get on Pittsburgh. But I'm going to say that we're 2-1, and we really, you know, offensively, we're going to get it right.
3: Deshaun once again used his legs effectively, converted 3 first downs in the first half on the scramble grill and the touchdown. How invaluable is it for him to be able to be using his legs like this?
1: It is. I mean, that's one of his superpowers. As he continues to learn the system and gets his eyes right and gets his drops right, which he's continuing to work on, and we build it better around him. But he's always going to have the ability to make plays with his feet. He did it last week. He did it this week. Now, where can we be better? Obviously, throwing the football, right? I mean, you're not going to win if you can't throw it. And of course, last week, you can't win if you can't run it. So you got to be good in both. So I'm just saying, in general, we certainly have a lot to improve on. The run game was better. Pass game was not. Got to continue to work on that. And we're going to continue to grow together. And we haven't played our best football yet on offense. And so we got a ways to go, but we're going to continue to fight.
4: We'll take a couple more.
5: Mekhi Becton Blackman comes in for Tyson, plays in his place. Early on, you know, it looked like they were trying to target him a little bit, but it seemed like as the game went along, he just, you know, played more and more comfortable out there. And you know.
1: I'm happy for him. You know, like, you're going to have your moments, what you do in coaching and in playing, where if you play enough man, you're going to get beat. And that's part of it. Like, you can't, as a coach, you can't stop calling man because a guy got beat every now and then. Or you can't call zone and then you get beat in zone. You'll never call it. You'll never let it rip. You got to call it. And I'm happy for him. Yeah, there's probably things he's going to look at. But to join us a few weeks ago and to go out there and battle, and, you know, a real credit to him.
6: Did you see something in the game plan on the tight end would be open that day? I mean, Harold had a great game today. Was that about Harold, or was that about Deshaun finding Harold, or was that?
1: I think Deshaun found him. You know, we had a naked or so that kind of caught the ball there. Really, there were more opportunities, really, to get it to him within our game plan. We just didn't get to all of it. We just really just kind of, between the fumble and then just 3 straight drives to start the second half, we really never got into a rhythm. And

0: something we're just going to have to fix. But Harold is really starting to come along, you know, as a player. And the sky's the limit with him because he'll work to be physical. He's a hard matchup guy. And it's another one of those guys that we have on our roster that you want it now. We need it now, right, with a lot of our guys. And we need to be better coaching. And that's what we're going to do. We're going to get back to work tomorrow like it's a work Wednesday and get on Pittsburgh and walk and then get to Tuesday, Wednesday. And can't wait to get back here Thursday night because it's going to be rocking. It's going to be rocking.
1: Have you ever walked off the field high-fiving fans before?
0: I did it last week. I'll keep doing it. Because that was unbelievable. That was so cool at the end. And, you know, there was a lull there, maybe in the third or fourth quarter, where the fans were there, but we didn't do enough to really get them into it. And in that third and fourth quarter, we just didn't. But there at the end, they made a difference. They make a difference. You don't think that made a difference there at the end? Snap count, they jump off sides, right? That gives them 5 yards further back. Right, changes play calls. So, I mean, that was awesome at the end. And for Thursday night, Pittsburgh Steelers, right? What are we now? No matter what, right? Did Pittsburgh win today?
2: Yeah.
0: Did they? So what are we all tied at first? We're all in first place? So, right, so we're playing for first place. Isn't that cool or what? I mean, so our guys will be ready to rock and roll and we'll be good to go. But, appreciate the fans, you know, and we're not perfect. We're not coaching or playing. We're going to fight like hell to get there, I promise you.
3: How cool is that, Tyvus?
4: Sounds like a guy that's fired up about his job.
3: Sure does, doesn't it? That was Todd Monken, head coach of the Browns. And he's right. How cool is that? 2-1, Browns Steelers coming up on Thursday.
4: It's definitely not a spot where everybody predicted they'd be at right now. Everybody kind of seen it going the other way. So to be living in this moment, it's pretty cool, man. It's pretty, pretty cool to be able to do these post-game shows and not have to hear people yelling and
3: swearing
4: and getting hung up on and all of those things. It's actually been very refreshing.
3: Hey, you can celebrate Victory Monday in style with the Browns Pro Shop. 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And the place will be rocking with Browns fans coming up on Thursday night. More of your phone calls straight ahead, 216-474-0092. Deshaun Watson, other members of the Browns as well, as the Browns come back fourth quarter and beat the Carolina Panthers 21-18. 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

0: The Carolina Panthers came to town with the second highest scoring offense in the NFL. They had averaged 35.5 points per game in the first two games of this season. They were number one passing in the NFL through two games, 312.5 yards coming in. And the Browns defense held that crew to 18 points today. 21-18, Browns getting the win over the Carolina Panthers. 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Jeff Phelps along with Tyvis Powell, 216-474-0092 is the number to join us. And Jim is doing just that as he's driving home. Hello, Jim.
1: Hey, guys. What a great day, huh?
0: Sure was.
1: It was awesome. It was awesome. You know, the only booing I really heard, and it deservedly so, was the freaking officials. I mean, they had some crazy personal foul calls on roughing the passer. I think there was two of them. And we were.
0: That was late in the half and led to that field goal, right?
1: And it was a terrible call, I thought. But first of all, and then I said, in the fourth quarter, I'm like, hey, Deshaun's going to have to win this game. He's going to have to give us a freaking drive all the way down the field. And the guy did it. I'm going to give him some credit. But I really didn't hear people booing. You know what cures booing is winning. And it was really just a great time. Thursday is going to be off the hook, unfortunately, as a season ticket holder. My son's getting married in Hawaii, and I'm not going to be there, but I'm going to be watching.
0: Brown Steelers, son in Hawaii. I don't know if you're making the right call there, Jim.
1: Well, you know what? Hey, kid, could you schedule another day? You know, we've got priorities here.
0: Schedule comes out every year. They seem to play on Sundays, Jim. I mean, I don't know what he's thinking. That's bad parenting, Jim.
1: Hey, no, you know what? It's all on her. God bless her. Lauren, going to be my daughter-in-law. Love her to death.
0: All right, yeah, don't play.
1: But we're going to be watching. I'll be listening to you guys while I'm in Hawaii on the app. So,
0: awesome. Jim, and congratulations to you and your family.
1: Thank you. This is 2-1. I mean, it's been a while. It was electric out there. I was pleasantly surprised.

0: guys. Everybody was into the game. It was a little sluggish. I like to think that, you know, maybe Carolina's not that great and maybe we're not that bad because really have hope. I mean,
1: and that's the idea, Jim. Absolutely. Enjoy Hawaii. Congratulations on your son getting married. And she must be a nice gal if she picked your son, right, Tyvus?
2: I would imagine so, right?
1: Even though she picked Brown Steelers week.
2: The last time the Browns were 2-1 to begin the season was 2023.
1: Gotta like that. Rodney's in Cleveland. Rodney, welcome to the show.
3: Hey, man, what's going on, guys?
1: We're just enjoying this one today, Rodney.
3: Man, me too. You know, first of all, you know, compliments to that defense. And they don't even get better because they are still missing. Campbell wasn't out there, so we'll go from there. But, you know, my thing is on that not going for that field goal up three. Now, you think about it. If they do go for the field goal, the clock stops at 1:10 or so, then you got to kick the ball off. By going for it, not making it, they don't have any timeouts. You give them 90 seconds and go 90 yards. I think that was a better move because either way it go, field goal or not, you still have to score a touchdown to win. So that field goal, you know, to me at that point, that was a good move, make it or not. I think that was the best thing to do in that situation. But as far as with Watson, I was not going to speak where I was. I'm not going to give no props to nobody. But the environment was really, it was wild. And when Watson went out for that one play and Shador came in and went back out, everybody, and I can say it probably was about 150 people, everybody started cheering and saying he's back. So I, no booing for Deshaun where I was at. So I'm just, let's just know, man. Let's just go. Let's ride, go Browns. Like Todd Monken said, it's a name on the front of the jersey, not on the back. That's history. Let's go forward. Thank you, guys.
1: All right, Rodney. Thank you very much. There's no question that Deshaun had some rough moments today. There's also no question that when the team needed the quarterback to put things together, you had to have a touchdown, or you're not going to win the football game. Quarterback led a touchdown drive, and it was a nice touchdown drive. 8 plays, 65 yards, ate up 237.
2: 2 weeks in a row. 2 weeks in a row, Jeff. And it's
1: what quarterbacking is supposed to be, isn't it?
2: At the end of the day, he's winning you the game. He's getting put in situations where he has to deliver, and he's answered the call 2 times in a row.
1: Ryan is in Port Clinton. Hello, Ryan.
4: Hi, guys. How are you doing today?
1: We're well.
4: I know you talked about having no shortage of one-liners today, so I'll give you another one. That the only thing better than a Browns victory, listening to it on the radio, is getting paid to do it.
1: Well, we know that feeling, don't we? Ryan, thank you very much. That's really true. Deshaun Watson, trying to knock off 2 years' worth of rust, not playing, get back in there. Led the touchdown drive today. We will hear from the quarterback of the Browns when we come back. 21-18, the final score, as the Browns go to 2-1. 3 games, 2 wins, 21-18 today over the Carolina Panthers. Deshaun coming up next on the University Hospital's Cleveland Browns Radio Network.
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6: It's on back to throw. Going end zone. Flag is out. Fannin's got a touchdown. Wait on the flag. Harold Fannin, touchdown. Holding defense. Touchdown Browns.
7: And that made it 10-0 in the second quarter as the Browns built the lead on the Carolina Panthers, the first of two touchdown passes from Deshaun Watson to Harold Fannin today. And it was another seven-play drive, 40 yards, ate up a couple of minutes on the clock. Browns had the lead, 10-0, gave up the lead, came back, won the football game, 21-18 today over the Carolina Panthers. I'm Jeff Phelps. My partner is Tyvus Powell. Deshaun Watson in this football game coming home. That was something to deal with today, Tyvus. Everybody talked about it. Deshaun's first home game in the regular season since he had been out 2 years coming back. Today he was 16 of 30, 144 yards, two touchdowns, no interceptions. He was sacked twice. And he got the team in the end zone when they had to get into the end zone.
8: Yeah, it was a lot of talk about how the fans was going to perceive him today. And I thought from all the calls that we're getting and the way that the Browns handled the situation, I didn't hear a lot of boos. I didn't hear any boos. So, therefore, as long as he wins, fans will like it.
7: Kind of works that way, doesn't it?
8: It's usually how it works.
7: Usually how it works. Let's hear from the quarterback of the Browns. Here's Deshaun Watson.
9: Deshaun, can you just sort of describe your emotions of the whole day in general, from, you know, the start to the just kind of the way it finally ended for you?
10: Yes, from the moment I woke up, just the anticipation, just the anxiousness, just everything, just to get in front of the fans, just to get here, just to get started. You know, I wanted to play perfect so bad, but, you know, it's the NFL, and that's the way, you know, the games kind of go. It's ups and downs, but, I mean, the energy, the fans, it was amazing. You know, they kept believing in us. They kept the energy up. I know there was a little lull between the games, but that's going to happen. But, you know, overall, we didn't give up. We still fed off that energy. When the defense made stops, they did a heck of a job at the end. You know, getting them the field goals and gave us a chance. And we just continued to feed off that energy of the crowd. And we wanted to make a special play. And I told the guys in the huddle, man, just keep believing in me. You know, I'm going to use my legs. And, you know, whenever that point come up, make that play. And Harold did at the end.
9: Yes, how did it feel when you went out for that one play, coming back in to the fans chanting for you and chanting your name? How'd that feel for you?
10: It's amazing. I mean, it's great. You know, I just wanted to finish the job for him. So, yeah, it was the one moment I got a little teary-eyed, you know, just feeling that energy. Because, you know, I put so much work to get back here, you know, to be in this moment here, to be able to show that I can finish these drives, finish these games, and get W's for the city and this organization. This is what all the hard work and all the belief, the prayer.

0: is everything that I, you know, put myself through the last 22 months to be able to stand in front of the crowd and on that field to finish the job. And I want to keep improving, keep trying to get better each every day, each week. And we got a big one Thursday.
1: Aside from the win, what were you most proud of today?
0: Just the resiliency throughout the team, the defense. I mean, they played a heck of a job. Special teams, getting the points when we needed, getting the stops. And they gave us a chance. And then, you know, the offense never giving up. You know, there's going to be, again, like I mentioned, ups and downs throughout the flow of the game. That Carolina has a really good team, play a really good, strong defense, make you earn it. They don't give you any big plays. And they did a lot of different things. You know, even though they were banged up, they sort of switched up the coverages and stuff. So we stayed in it. Monkey stayed in it, and when we need the big drive, we took advantage of it and capitalized.
2: Deshaun, what did it feel like? Todd Monken came out during the week and he just said, you know, I want him to let it rip. What do you have to fear? I mean, the support that he showed you, and then so many of your teammates were saying the same thing, that they were going to totally 100% have your back. What did that do to you heading into this game?
0: I mean, they've been telling me that since the spring. So, you know, that's the one big reason why I, you know, continue to keep pushing strong. But even going into today, it's just like, man, knowing that on the sideline, hey, we keep believing in you. Don't worry about it. Go on to the next play, next drive. Like, it's going to happen. Bad plays is going to happen. You know, you're not going to be perfect. But at the same time, we believe in you. Go finish it. Go be him. Go be that guy that we know you are. And that just motivated me to go out there on that field and finish that drive that we did. And yeah, it just means a lot to have that support within the locker room with my coaching staff and the players. And, you know, you don't get that often, you know, in my shoes. So it feels good.
3: So what is for that last touchdown pass to Harold Fannin, how it kind of broke down, it looked like, but then you found it?
0: Yeah, it just broke down. I found a lane. You know, during that whole drive, I told the offensive line, man, if something happens, just give me a lane, and I'm gonna make something happen with my feet. And the guys and the receivers, we practice a lot of time. It's scrimmage drill. And Harold, he found a lane, and I just put the ball in the air, gave him a chance, and he made that play. So he was ready for those moments. We practiced those moments since the spring, from day one, and that was a special moment because, you know, everything we do in practice, it happened in the game.
4: What happened on that play where you had to leave, the penalty, the roughing?
0: Yeah.
4: What was hurting? Why'd you have to leave for a play?
0: I just lost my breath. I guess they thought it was my head, and I just lost my breath, and I was just trying to get up, and I was asking my guys if it was a flag, and I just didn't grab the hand, but I was just trying to catch my breath, honestly, and then I just went in the next play.
4: Did it feel like a flag, like it should have been a penalty?
0: Oh, yeah, I felt like a lot of things was up there, for sure. Like, I don't know what was going on, but hey, it happens.
5: What about that face mask? It looked like they got your face mask.
0: They definitely got my face mask. It's kind of funny because I should have just went down mid-play. I looked at the ref and was like, yo, my face mask, and I turned around and got hit. But, yeah, it was a couple of plays. I talked with him. He missed it. You know, we can't review it, but, hey, we got the W.
6: Sean, this is a long season, but how important was this game to you, team?
0: That was very important. These games, like last week, this game, it just shows that the game is never over. We gotta play 60 minutes, regardless of what's happening. If we're going good, we're having success, we gotta close it out. And if we're down and the momentum is shifting, we gotta continue to, you know, push through. And this is what we work for. This is what we practice for. This is why Monk can put us through the test throughout the week. And it just shows that even though we're young, new, a lot of inexperienced guys, we believe and we have that will, and we want to feed off the city, we want to feed off the energy, and believe and have this whole city feel the same way. And if we can do that, we can have something special going for us.
2: Did you sound like, in some ways, a little bit of an almost a, like a healing with the fans from everything that you've been through, to be able to go out there and there were a few boos, to turn those into cheers and to feel that joy in the stadium? Did it make up for it?
0: I didn't hear any negativity. So for me, I was just hearing the crowd, just the yells, the positivity. That's my main focus. So I didn't hear any of that. But at the same time, I was just trying to give them something they can cheer about, and we get that W. So that was all that mattered.
7: What did you see on that first touchdown to Harold, and just his growth in his offense? Like, how beneficial has that been for you?
0: It's been great. I mean, Harrell's a playmaker. Just try to get the ball in his hands. So if we can get the ball in his hands and try to, you know, go at him as much as possible, special things are going to happen. But on that first touchdown, he made a play. We thought the safety was going to run with

0: something, but they didn't, and they let him loose, and the O-line gave me enough time to be able to see it, and I just hit the ball out there, and he made the catch. So it was great to finish that drive for sure.
1: You said it on defense a couple times today, Mason Graham, 2 sacks. I think traditionally we think of, like, edge rushers as the guys who are going to be the game wreckers, but how have you seen guys like him, the interior guys, how can they make a quarterback's life harder?
0: It's a lot. You push the pile. I mean, you push the pocket, and you make it feel uncomfortable, you know. And you know, they do a good job of doing that. Mason's been playing heck of a good football. All those guys, and again, the defense played their tail off today to keep us in the game and make sure that we stay right there where we need to be. So, I mean, coach gave them a game ball. I definitely agree with that. I mean, they earned it, and we fed off them and they being able to capitalize. It was awesome.
1: How does interior pressure feel different from when it comes off the edge?
0: Again, just push the pocket. You know, it's sitting in your lap, so you can't really follow through on the throws. You kind of got to throw it higher, or you got to kind of try to shift and move off the spot, and that's the whole key of it, is just to be able to, you know, move off the spot and throw off the timing of crossing routes and things like that. So, you know, if that inside of the pocket isn't right, it can cause a lot of problems.
2: You said a couple times you were telling guys in the huddle that you were going to make plays with your legs. Is that something that you kind of wanted to make a big element of your game this season? And how did you kind of regain the trust coming off those Achilles injuries and be able to be mobile like that?
0: Yeah, I think the trust just comes from the work that I put in. You know, with my trainers and my QB coach and everyone that's a part of this organization that was there helping me, we put the test in. We tried it. And it just over time, it just kind of mentally, you pretty much outgrow the fear of it. You know, if it's going to go, it's going to go. And having Dr. Anderson also tell me that, hey, man, it's strong. Just believe it and trust it. But that's always been part of my game, is being able to make plays with my legs, scramble a little bit. And, you know, Coach Munkin always say to play quarterback. And, you know, that can cause a lot of problems for the defense. And, you know, that's when we need it at our best, you know, in the 2-minute drive. And that's what happened.
3: Sean, two more. Last three games, you've been very good in the fourth quarter. What is it about, you know, the fourth quarter and getting to that point that you feel like is why you've been able to finish all three of these games?
0: I don't know. I think it just, if you look up the history of just my career, going dating back from really high school but college, like, I've always just been really good in the fourth quarter. I don't know if it's just the Florida game, the reps, being able to see different things. My memory bank is just, fourth quarter just always been special. I know, especially when we're in it, if you're down or if you're up, you know, you got to close it out. So that's just my mentality, being able to have those opportunities. And, you know, that's when the special players make special plays. And, you know, I want to be one of those chosen ones. So, yeah. That's just always been in my history bank.
4: Were you able to keep the game ball since it was such a, you know, unimportant game for you today?
0: I did. I kept the one that I kneeled with, and then Monk gave me one, so that was dope. So it was cool to be able to receive those.
5: Sean, you won some last ones in your life.
6: But what do you think, when you look back, will make today so special?
0: I think just like, from all the adversity that I've dealt with over the years, and being able to finish out a game like this, regardless of the energy that the outside might feel or see, it just shows the character and the person that I am, and how strong mentally I am, and that regardless of what's going on, I'm gonna fight like hell to be able to accomplish what I want to accomplish, and that's to get the W, regardless of what's the chaos that's going on outside, good or bad. And it was a great win. It's definitely one of the top ones. It was super fun, and hell, like, let's go Cleveland for sure. It's for the city, most definitely.
7: That's Deshaun Watson, Browns quarterback. He was 16 of 30 today, 144 yards, 2 touchdowns, no interceptions. He was sacked twice. He avoided sacks like crazy today. And, of course, led the game-winning drive. Harold Fannin with a 14-yard touchdown catch with 1:48 to play, finishing off an 8-play, 65-yard, 2-minute and 37-second drive to win it for the Browns today.
8: Sounds like his mindset is in the right spot right now. You know, it was just a ton of negativity, and then obviously, you know, he's been able to perform well. I love the fact that he talked about his teammates never wavered on him, you know.

0: he went to when things weren't going well in the third quarter, they were still over there giving him encouraging words. We know you can do it. We know, be the guy that we know you can be. And he felt that motivation and went out there and got it done. And then I loved him talking about in the fourth quarter, it's crunch time. You know, that's when he always seems to thrive in the fourth quarter, and he looks forward to fourth quarters. And so far he's been 2 for 2 when we needed him the most. So as long as he continues to have that mindset and continue to get better, obviously he even talked about it, cleaning up some of the stuff, you know, from the first to the fourth quarter. But it seems like when you pay him to have somebody in the fourth quarter when things don't look like really well, you always got a shot to win a game with this guy. He seems to keep coming through in that moment. So, hey, I like it.
1: With all of the talk around Deshaun, I think one thing that sometimes gets overlooked is that it has been almost 2 full years since he played football at the National Football League level in a regular season game.
0: Yeah.
1: And you just don't walk back on a field and you're like you were before.
0: Phillip Rivers tried to do it after 5 years.
1: How'd that go?
0: It was okay. It wasn't bad. It wasn't great either. Aaron Donald's currently trying to do it, but he's Aaron Donald, though. That's different.
1: Sean's younger, but it's still been 2 years and 2 Achilles tears and a shoulder surgery. But through 3 games, so far so good. No question about that. Browns are 2-1. Let's pause 10 seconds so stations can identify themselves. 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
1: Number to join us is 216-474-0092. Your phone call's coming up. We'll have scores from around the NFL. We'll go into the Browns locker room after the win over the Carolina Panthers, 21-18. 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

0: Last year, you may recall, the Browns had a record of 5-12. They were also just 3-6 at home. Well, this is a way to get that turned around this year. They win the home opener today, 21-18, the final score over the Carolina Panthers. All time now, the Browns are tied up with Carolina. This was their eighth meeting, four wins for each team. 21-18, today's final. Welcome back to the postgame show, everybody. 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
1: Jeff Phelps, thank you so much. We begin with the AFC North. Steelers beating the Bengals in a shootout 30-27. Rodgers throws for three touchdowns. Jaylen Warren, 127 rushing yards. Burrow was darn near perfect, just not good enough today. Ravens there in Brazil. They're also at halftime up 17-13 on the Cowboys. Derrick Henry accounting for both of those touchdowns already. Around the league, Bills storm back from a 10-point deficit early, win 24-16 over the Chargers. Josh Allen, two more rushing touchdowns. Jaguars take it to the Pats 35-6. Drake May looked rough. Two picks. Trevor Lawrence, three touchdowns as well as a pick. Commanders big time upset over the reigning Super Bowl champions and the Seattle Seahawks behind three touchdowns from Marcus Mariota in place of the injured Jaden Daniels. Darnold threw for 379 yards and four tutties in the loss. Giants get past the Titans 12-7. Yuck fest all around. Giants improve to 2-1. Chiefs handle the Dolphins 24-10. Big day for Kenneth Walker, two touchdowns. Travis Kelce adds one as well. Big injury news, Devon Achane leaves, and the Dolphins are saying that it doesn't sound very optimistic. Colts sneak by the Texans 19-17. Houston starts the year 0-3. The Jets tried their best, but the Lions proved to be a little bit too much. They win 31-24. 269 passing, two touchdowns from Jared Goff. Jahmyr Gibbs, two on the ground, one receiving. Garrett Wilson and the rookie Kenyon Sadiq score and get over 100 yards. Also, halftime, 49ers up 23-6. Mike Evans has been carted off the field. He is out for the rest of the game. Vikings, Carson Wentz up 17-10 on Baker Mayfield. And the Raiders are up 16-13 on the New Orleans Saints. Back to you, Jeff.
0: All right, Anthony, thank you very much. Anthony Allant with our scores. Harold Fannin had two touchdown catches for the Browns today. It was a 21-18 win over the Carolina Panthers. We will hear from Harold next as we continue on the University Hospitals Cleveland Browns Radio Network.
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1: They still have that guy calling plays. They still have that guy as the head coach. And they still have Brock Purdy under center. And Brock Purdy continuing to dice up this Arizona Cardinals defense, even without Trent Williams. 11 of 20 for 245 yards, two passing touchdowns, a QBR of 132.3. Sounds pretty good to me.
2: And respectfully to Brock Purdy, whether it's Mac Jones, whether it's me, I'm pretty sure the San Francisco 49ers offense will still roll because Kyle Shanahan is just that dude. Also, another injury update for you. We talked about it when it first happened. We were keeping an eye on what was going on in Tampa. The Minnesota Vikings, we saw Justin Jefferson walking to the tunnel. Then he was seen on the sideline again with his helmet. So you're going, all right, that's a good sign. The Vikings currently up 17-10, so it's just a one-score game. So if he's going to be good to go, he'll play, right? Justin Jefferson now, per Adam Schefter, officially out of the game today with an ankle injury.
1: And by the way, officially the injury to Trent Williams is a stinger, and so we will also be monitoring that the rest of the way.
2: Yeah, and those stingers, you never know, right? Could he be back this game? Could he be back next week? I mean, stingers just, it affects different players differently week in, week out, year in, year out. It's just one of those injuries where there's no real scientific data to it, right? It's not like an ACL tear. You go, oh, damn, your season's over, but you'll be back next year. A stinger, you just kind of never really know. And Trent Williams, he's been battling with injuries these last couple of years. It's a shame for San Francisco.
1: And, of course, the question is, we were talking about the Tampa Bay Buccaneers and the idea of competing while still rebuilding all the while. I look at this offensive line for the San Francisco 49ers, and they've been able to do that for the most part because they've had just such a stalwart at the left tackle position in Trent Williams. A young player in Dominic Pooney, of course, who they selected in the second round out of Kansas a few years ago. Connor Colby, a day three selection out of Iowa. Jake Brendel, who they've brought along. They actually have Jarrett Patterson, the discarded center from the Houston Texans. We'll get to them here in a second, too. They could probably use him these days. Hello. And so point is, like, the reality in the NFL, Andrew, is that you're never going to have five all-pro offensive linemen unless you are Philadelphia Eagles circa 2017 or 2024. And so you have your one all-pro, and then you have guys who are somewhere between a C-plus and an A-minus. And as long as everyone does their job, you can be an effective unit in the NFL. And when you subtract that all pro, that requires all the other boats to rise their tide. I think that's the right way to say it, right? To rise the tide that all boats are floating on. Something
2: yep,
1: like that.
2: Sounds right.
1: Something like that.
3: I think it's something like roll tide.
1: Oh, hey now.
2: Or if you are like on the East Coast right now, it's literally the tides are rising, unfortunately, with the storm that we've been dealing
1: all
2: with.
1: All I'm
2: here.
1: Seeing is all the floodwaters that, you know, yes, obviously we're thinking of everyone who has flooding happening in the streets, but I also love these videos of, yeah, look, the flooding is really bad, and it's like the bay area, and you're just seeing the boats rocking on the bay, and I'm like, oh, you know, we want to see the boats rocking. We like to see the water, but yeah, I hope everyone's doing okay.
2: Yeah, hopefully just not
1: in my
2: houses,
1: homeland
2: that's
1: of New
2: all.
1: Jersey. Yeah, in my homeland of New Jersey, of course.
2: By the way, a couple of turnovers back to back. Dak Prescott, there was a fumble, a completion of Jake Ferguson, but there was a fumble, and Baltimore recovers, and then we had an interception in the Minnesota game. Kyler Murray not taking a shot here. A little short in size, tries throwing over the middle of the field, pass gets deflected, and then later intercepted. So Tampa Bay now has the ball deep in Minnesota territory, still trailing Minnesota 17-10. Now, coming up next, there's a couple of 0-3 teams going on right now, and teams that are 0-3 that I don't think many people expected to see start the season this way. Which team do you have most faith in? Which team do you think, isn't a ton of trouble.
1: That's shocked it's taken us this long to get to this. You are so excited, Andrew.
2: That comes your way next here on Primetime ESPN Radio and the ESPN app.
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1: Five-yard touchdown catch and run. So the Cardinals cut the deficit a little bit. It's now 23-13. The Tampa Bay Buccaneers did get a field goal on their second drive of the second half. So it's 17-13 Minnesota. Identical score in Brazil. The Ravens currently leading Dallas 17-13. Cowboys just had a good stop defensively. So the Cowboys still looking to take their lead. And the Raiders with a 16-13 lead in New Orleans, which... Again, Mia, we've talked about it a lot of times, like, how real is this Raiders team? Going to New Orleans is no easy place to play. And the New Orleans Saints, I'll tell you, they're my pick to win the NFC South. And it's not because I think they're like just some superior team. I just look at this division and it's anybody's division. And the Saints, because of their schedule, a little bit less daunting than some of the teams that also are playing in the NFC South. But if the Raiders can go on the road and go 3-0, as we're talking about some teams in a minute here that are 0-3, when do we start saying, okay, maybe this Raiders team is a little real here?
2: What's incredible is that they started 2-0 without Brock Bowers, who is closing in on

0: 100 receiving yards in his season debut. I don't want to put the cart before the horse, though, Andrew, because the New Orleans Saints have outscored their opponents through the first 2 weeks of the NFL season, 34-13 in the second half of ball games. They are the definition of a second half team. Let's see what Kellen Moore and friends can cook up at the Superdome back home.
1: Yeah, and of course, the first week, they had a lot of points in the second half. That game against Detroit that goes to overtime, crazy finish, Lions get the win, and that's the one loss for New Orleans. All right, so if the Raiders do improve, proved a 3-0, they would be tied with the Kansas City Chiefs for first place in the AFC West. There's another team in the AFC West that is not 3-0. They're not 2-1. They're not 1-2. But it is the law firm of Harbaugh, Herbert, and McDaniel falling to 0-3 after another loss today. You go into this game thinking, all right, Chargers, Bills. Can the Chargers go to Buffalo and steal a win early on? They're up 10-0 in the first quarter, but then the second quarter happened. Buffalo ties it at 10 apiece, and then it was all Buffalo in the second half. Bills win 24-16, dropping the Chargers to 0-3 on the season. If man, Justin Herbert, he was kind of fine, but he wasn't great. And once again, it's another big game for Justin Herbert, must-win game. When you're 0-2 and you lose to the two teams that you lose to early on, and then you're traveling to Buffalo, which is a big game, you need to win that one to stay afloat, to be 1-2. He goes out there and he's, once again, just a guy in Justin Herbert. Do you have any faith in the Los Angeles Chargers, who I don't know if you've looked at their schedule? It began today, but the next 6 weeks, you want to talk about gauntlets? Do you have any faith at this point that they make the playoffs?
0: No, I don't. I don't, because this offensive operation has not shown me anything that should eke out some sort of level of confidence in, hey, you know what? It may be an L, but the operation is sound. I can see slight glimpses of proof of concept of what this offense wants to be. Earlier in the program, we were discussing a couple different teams that we said, especially the New England Patriots, another team that's 1-2, not 0-3, but certainly a team that's disappointed through the first 3 weeks of the season, Andrew, and you said they looked bad, mm-hmm, and or lifeless or dead, and I said, no, they look like they don't have an identity. And I would argue that the Los Angeles Chargers, under the Justin Herbert, Jim Harbaugh administration, have been defined by big plays down the field launched by the quarterback. So far this year, Justin Herbert is 1-for-12 on plays 20-plus yards through the air with 3 interceptions. Additionally, Mike McDaniel was brought in as the OC because the thought process was, okay, just chucking it downfield, that may be our identity, but that's not sustainable. And so we need to bring in a run game guru in Mike McDaniel, marry that to the Justin Herbert skill set, create a multidimensional offense that keeps defenses on their toes. And I have not seen any synergy, kumbaya moment that says to me, this is a team that's going to get its act together.
1: Here's Jim Harbaugh, head coach of those Los Angeles Chargers. Usually a man of many words, not so much today.
2: We did not win the game, and that's painful. That hurts. we didn't get it done.
1: Yeah, simple. They didn't get it done. Very simple. Simple to the point. They're 0-3. And Justin Herbert is one of those quarterbacks where I sometimes enjoy seeing lose football games, because all I hear is how he's the prototype and how everything about him is perfect. And, you know, he's 6'5", he's 240 pounds, he's got a rocket of an arm. And, man, look at what it's going to be like with him and Harbaugh. He's such a good head coach. And look at him with Mike McDaniel. Might not be a great head coach, but, man, he's an offensive guru. And you're not seeing any of that right now with the Chargers. Nothing.
0: This one, I got to read this stat, and I almost wish I had asked for our producer team or the tag team of Josiah and Jovan up in Bristol to like cue up the world's smallest violin or something like that, because this stat is absurd, Andrew. The Bills turned the ball over 5 times.
1: Yep.
0: And still won this game 24-6. They had lost 16 straight when they have 4 or more turnovers. The last time they eked out a win despite turning the ball over 4 or more times, 1997 against the Indianapolis Colts. Do you know who was quarterbacking the Colts that day, Andrew?
1: Please tell me it was Harbaugh.
0: It was Jim Harbaugh.
1: I love that.
0: Hold on. We got one more. We're going to take it one step further. According to our friends at Sumer Sports, NFL teams were 2-119-1 when losing the turnover battle by 4+ turnovers.

0: since 2016. Teams are now 3-119-1 after the Buffalo Bills 24-16 win today. But here's the kicker. Here's what they don't tell you when you first look at that stat. Those other two wins, both of which came over the Los Angeles Chargers.
1: Oh, my God.
0: Most notably, of course, that Jaguars playoff win back in 2022. And then, yes, there was another Chargers loss thrown in there as well.
1: I just love this for the Chargers. Now 0-3, and next week they have to travel to Seattle, who just lost to the Commanders. So there's going to be a hungry Seattle team next week. Then they host the Broncos. Then they go to Kansas City. Then they go to the Rams. And then they host the Texans. And then they go to Baltimore. Will the Chargers win a game? Not will they make the playoffs. Will the Chargers win a game? Is actually the question that we have to be asking ourselves. They're not the only 0-3 team, though. There is another team that we will have to talk about coming up next, because last year they overcame history. Can they do it again this year? Also, there is a lot of action going on right now in the third quarter of some of these games. We will keep you up to date. We have some special teams magic happening. We have second half touchdowns, like you mentioned not that long ago. Plenty to get into. She's me, O'Brien. I'm Andrew Sal. This is primetime here on ESPN Radio, the all-new ESPN app, SiriusXM Channel 80, and tune in.
2: 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Believe it or not, the Cleveland Browns are 2-1 as they beat the Carolina Panthers 21-18. Could Cleveland actually make a run for the postseason? We'll discuss Monday, 6 a.m. Eastern on Unsportsmanlike.
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6: Good afternoon. This is Paul Keels. They're playing a doubleheader in Boston today with the Red Sox and Chicago Cubs because of concern of weekend weather. They're in the ninth inning of the first game at Boston, a 4-3 lead. This game, this series, has playoff implications as far as seeding. Another doubleheader for the same reasons is getting ready to start shortly. Baltimore and New York to take on the Yankees. Cleveland Guardians begin their final regular season series tonight in Kansas City against the Royals. This after the Guardians and manager Stephen Vogt clinched a playoff berth with their win last night in Boston.
7: Yeah, it's such a good testament to our player development and our organization as a whole. Our guys come up, they're ready to go. They're going to learn. They're not finished products. And then that can be some of the growing pains you watch. But when you get this champagne in your eyes, it makes it all worth it.
6: Tonight, Gavin Williams to pitch for the Guardians against the Royals' Noah Cameron. Cleveland still maintains a one-game lead over Chicago atop the American League Central Division standings. The White Sox, begin a series at home of Colorado tonight. Cincinnati Reds start their final series of the season this evening in Toronto. Nick Lodolo to pitch for the Reds. Jose Soriano will be on the hill for the Blue Jays. College football tonight in the Big Ten. Fifth-ranked Indiana hosts Northwestern. Rutgers is at home with Howard. Other games this evening, Army at Temple, Navy at UAB. And in the ACC, it's Clemson at Cal. Seventh-ranked Ohio State at home, entertaining Illinois tomorrow at 12 noon. Four-time Pro Bowl running back Nick Chubb today signed a one-day contract to retire as a member of the Cleveland Browns, an organization he spent 7 of his 8 NFL years with. 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
1: Your Skynet overnight forecast calls for clear skies, a low of 51 degrees for Monday. Sunshine, 74. We'll have winds out of the north at about 6 miles per hour. For Monday night, mostly clear skies with a low of 52. Tuesday, it'll be sunny with a high 76. For Wednesday, mostly sunny and 78. Thursday, some showers possible in the afternoon, otherwise partly sunny and a high near 80. For Skynet weather, I'm Max Crenshaw, ESPN Radio, 1430 AM and 105.7 FM.
2: In Tampa Bay, 2:13 to go in the third. Jordan Addison with a 40-plus yard touchdown reception from Kyler Murray. Vikings also getting a Miles Price 86-yard punt return. The scoring in that one, Vikings receiver Justin Jefferson ruled out in that one in the first half. Ravens taking on the Cowboys in Brazil. Baltimore up 17-13, 4:27 to go in the third. Been a good day for Derrick Henry on the ground with a pair of touchdown runs. Baltimore threatening to add to the lead, have it first and goal at the Dallas 4-yard line. The Raiders led at halftime, looking to get to 3-0 in New Orleans against the Saints. It has been all home team out of the halftime locker room. Saints extending their lead now up 27-16 with 14 unanswered points in the second half. Tyler Shuck with three touchdown passes today.
3: It's Michelle Smallman. Coming up Monday, Jalen Hurts and the Eagles head to Chicago looking to stay hot. So can Jalen Hurts continue to silence his doubters? We'll talk about it on Unsportsmanlike, 6 a.m. Eastern, right here on ESPN Radio, ESPN2, and ESPNU.
4: All right, where do I begin? 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I'm Andrew Salchunas alongside Mia O'Brien. So let's get right to it, Mia. Let's start in New Orleans.
5: Raiders at Saints.
4: So right before we go to commercial break, we've been talking about Juwan Johnson a couple of times today because he's just a gigantic human being, and you're wondering how can anybody stop that man? Well, I think the Vegas Raiders are asking that question themselves. Juwan Johnson scores a touchdown to give the New Orleans Saints a 20-16 lead, and then on the kickoff, the Raiders fumble, so the Saints pick up the ball right away. They start on the Vegas Raiders 32-yard line. They get a 16-yard run by Travis HN Jr., which is something to bring up because he came up grabbing his hamstring. So immediately you're going, uh-oh, that's an injury concern for New Orleans. And then on the very next play, Juwan Johnson has two touchdown receptions today. How about the other tight end for New Orleans? Noah Fant scores a touchdown. And in the blink of an eye, the Las Vegas Raiders, who had a lead of 16-13 over New Orleans, are now trailing the Saints 27-16 with 5 minutes and change left in the third quarter.
6: We will keep you posted on the status of one Travis Etienne Jr., but the good news for those of you who own Travis Etienne in fantasy football, he has outsnapped Alvin Kamara for the first time seemingly this year. 13 carries for 57 yards. No scores yet to speak of, and obviously we hope that the former Jacksonville Jaguar is doing A-okay. Speaking of the Jacksonville Jaguars and the AFC South, Andrew, was an AFC South battle in Indianapolis of 0-3 squats.
4: Yes, it was, and I mean, all of a sudden,
6: Oh, and two squads. Loser leaves town.
4: Yeah,
6: and the loser
4: exactly.
6: 0-3. In the case of who lost, they quite literally have to leave town because they don't reside in the city of Indianapolis.
4: Yes, that is absolutely true. 2-0-2 teams in Indianapolis, and then all of a sudden, one has to win, one has to lose, and it was a pretty tight game pretty much the entire time between the Colts and the Texans, and the Colts prevail, winning 19-17 over the Houston Texans. And, you know, this is one of those teams, the Houston Texans, now 0-3 on the season. Can they make the playoffs? Well, Mia, didn't they do something like that just last year?
6: They did it last year. They also did it in 2018. They're the only team to do it since 2000. Let's bring on a guy who knows a thing or two about those Houston Texans and the crazy 0-3 to postseason-bound seasons. It's Cole Thompson of Texans Wire, 95.7 The Fan. Cole, I know you want to wax poetic here on primetime on ESPN Radio about that offensive line that we were told was fixed, that the offense was going to actually have a run.

0: in H-Town in 2026 that we have not seen so far this year. Where do we want to begin? Let's just boil it down to this. Why did the Houston Texans lose this game today to the Indianapolis Colts 19-17? Sup, friend?
1: Pretty simple. It's because of they had two offensive drives that were actually functional and everything else was just hot dog water just mixed on in with a bunch of disarray of cardboard crap. I mean, like, we're just going to be completely real. And it's a shame that we're in this situation once again if you are in the city of Houston, because you want to believe something is going to change. But it feels like under this regime, constantly you are undermined and told that there are just things that are done a certain way, and ultimately it comes back to rear its ugly head early on in the season, and definitely at the end of the season after you're finally able to fix some things. The one positive I think you can take away in this 0-3 tremendous start for the Texans this season is the fact that they have a quarterback that is actually not the biggest problem. C.J. Stroud is making decisive reads. C.J. Stroud made several very impressive throws. There was one on third down. He's under duress. He steps outside the pocket. He moves to the outside corner to the right, delivers a dot downfield, and Xavier Hutchinson can't come up with the football. So it's even when the moments are good for Stroud, you're watching as the ineptitude of this entire offense is kind of holding him back. And in a critical year where he is betting on himself to hopefully get a massive contract extension, prove that he is the reason why this team can reach new pillars, finally make it to the AFC Championship game, he's doing his part, but the 98% of the other offensive drives are being let down. And there's so many things that go wrong here. Texans fans want to go ahead and lose their minds because of it's all Nick Caley's fault. Nick Caley is the biggest problem. And I understand where you have a young offensive coordinator, never was a play caller before coming on into Houston, has struggled in the past. Nobody should deny that whatsoever. But there are also times where players on the field have to execute. This offensive line is still as awful as it was a season ago. The run game is absolutely abysmal outside of a few breakaway plays from Woody Marks, including one that was called on back because of, shocker, a holding call on the team. No legit wide receiver number one when Nico Collins is out. And they took away your best asset that is Dalton Schultz most of the day. You basically were playing with one arm tied behind your back and kind of hoping that one of the interceptions or turnovers that you saw on Daniel Jones would have led to a scoop and score or a pick six, because at least then you would have walked away with points instead of trying to settle for a Kaimi Fairbairn field goal. But there's so many faults going on with Houston right now. This is not a functioning football team. This is not a prepared football team. And this is a very critical, under-disciplined football team. DeMeco Ryans deserves a little bit of blame, too. With 35 seconds on the clock, why are you waiting for it to dial on down before eventually you finally call a timeout? It just does not make sense, Neil.
2: Cole, what happened after week one, though? Week one, it was the game of the week. That Bills-Texans game where the Bills hold on 36-31. Texans almost win if there was an interception that would have been caught in the end zone. And then since then, 6 points and 17 points for the Houston offense. What's been the main difference in the last 2 weeks?
1: Well, number one, you got to face off against Josh Allen and a defensive backfield that probably is a little underwhelming and is going through some growing pains itself. So, plus there. Number two, you didn't have Nico Collins the last two games. He's been out with a hamstring injury. And you got to remember, in that first game, he had 7 catches for 75 yards and a touchdown reception. But the thing about Nico Collins is everyone knows that that is the main element of your offense. If you are trying to go vertical down the field, you usually having two guys on him, whether it be the safety and the cornerback or the nickel and the safety, whatever it is, there's usually two guys that are on a guy like Nico Collins, which opens up the intermediate part of the field. For Kayshon Booty, for Jalen Noel, for Jared Wayne, for the tight ends like Dalton Schultz or Foster Moreau. And we saw that a lot in that first game from C.J. Stroud, being able to attack the open intermediate part of the field. But then you got to also talk about the offensive line, guys. I mean, last week you go up against Dexter Lawrence and Jonathan Allen, which I want to give credit. I am a big believer that Cincinnati has the most improved team in the AFC this year, and you've gotten a good display of what it is going to be like this season with their new defensive front. They had a young offensive lineman in Keelan Rutledge having to go one-on-one against Dexter Lawrence. That's a recipe for disaster. And then the rest of the unit that's playing, Wyatt Teller, Evan Brown, Trent Brown, these are guys that you are looking at as jacks, just the guy. They're supposed to be depth pieces for your team. And they're having to play first-team offensive roles because either A, injuries like a Braden Smith is on the IER or an Ed Ingram who's dealing with a groin issue are out for these games, or B, they're the best option you have, like an Evan Brown, because everyone else is struggling at the other position. So the inability to run the football has been massive.

0: aggressive. It's back-to-back games where they're averaging less than 2.8 yards of play. It's back-to-back games where their longest run came from a non-wide receiver. I mean, came from a non-running back in the overall game. And you're really trying to find that open target that can be a consistent factor for you. Last week, Dalton Schultz was that. Now, a lot of the times it was a bunch of dink and dunks and short to intermediate throws to where you're getting really just like that 11-yard slant pattern, and then immediately he goes down. But he had 12 catches for 140 yards. This game, they took Dalton Schultz away, and it felt like that the best receiver for you was either Jalen Knoll on one or two big explosives down the field, or probably a Woody Marks or a Foster Moreau for a gain of four, gain of five. They made C.J. Stroud dink and dunk his way to success. And so last week, when you weren't able to run the football, yeah, you throw for 353 yards, but it's just empty calories because you can't find the end zone. It doesn't do anything for you. Defense has played well enough to keep you in this game. You know, the thing that I said going into the year was that Texans, if they could end up holding opponents to 20 points, they should be able to win. Because all you're asking your offense to do is find the end zone three times. And that feels like it's a Mount Everest exploration to just go ahead and get that done. So it's a giant question mark about where this offense can go. Play calling has been abysmal. Depth of the offensive line has been abysmal. But I hate to be a contrarian, or maybe I don't. I don't mean to be just judgmental this way, but you kind of get what you pay for when you go out and bargain and shop for offensive linemen. Texans need to go make some big moves this offseason, bolster up their trenches. And they didn't swing for some of the top-tier guys. They went and they got players who they knew were going to be available. And ultimately, you're seeing the results kind of pave the way.
1: Let it out, Cole Thompson. This is a safe space here on Primetime on ESPN Radio. I know you had a thought or two about that Texans offensive line. Safe to say, Cole Thompson of the Texans Wire, not buying the Texans bouncing back from this 0-3 start to the 2026 campaign. Two sentences, Cole, because we're low on time. The Indianapolis Colts are what in 2026 after watching them defeat the Texans today 19-17?
0: Fine team that probably will flirt with a 7-10 to 10-7 finish somewhere in that range, and that's maybe good enough for them to stay safe. I can stop. Yeah.
1: Love it.
2: All right, Cole. Thanks so much. We appreciate you taking the time, and sorry for the 0-3 start. Thanks.
0: They've done it before. I don't think they'll do it again. Talk to you guys later.
2: Thank you. There's Cole Thompson from 95.7 The Fan and the Texans Wire. Now, coming up next, we have four games going on right now in the 4 o'clock window. And, like, literally 5 minutes ago, some of them were two-score games. You blinked. They're all one-score games. So we will update you on everything that is happening right now here on Primetime ESPN Radio and the ESPN app.
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7: Good afternoon. This is Paul Keels. They're playing a doubleheader in Boston today with the Red Sox and Chicago Cubs because of concern of weekend weather. They're in the ninth inning of the first game at Boston, a 4-3 lead. This game, this series, has playoff implications as far as seeding. Another doubleheader for the same reasons is getting ready to start shortly. Baltimore and New York to take on the Yankees. Cleveland Guardians begin their final regular season series tonight in Kansas City against the Royals. This after the Guardians and manager Stephen Vogt clinched a playoff berth with their win last night in Boston.
8: Yeah, it's such a good testament to our player development and our organization as a whole. Our guys come up, they're ready to go. They're going to learn. They're not finished products. And then that can be some of the growing pains you watch. But when you get this champagne in your eyes, it makes it all worth it.
7: Tonight, Gavin Williams to pitch for the Guardians against the Royals' Noah Cameron. Cleveland still maintains a one-game lead over Chicago atop the American League Central Division standings. The White Sox, begin a series at home of Colorado tonight. Cincinnati Reds start their final series of the season this evening in Toronto. Nick Lodolo to pitch for the Reds. Jose Soriano will be on the hill for the Blue Jays. College football tonight in the Big Ten. Fifth-ranked Indiana hosts Northwestern. Rutgers is at home with Howard. Other games this evening, Army at Temple, Navy at UAB. And in the ACC, it's Clemson at Cal. Seventh-ranked Ohio State at home, entertaining Illinois tomorrow at 12 noon. Four-time Pro Bowl running back Nick Chubb today signed a one-day contract to retire as a member of the Cleveland Browns, an organization he spent

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2: Your Skynet overnight forecast calls for clear skies, a low of 51 degrees for Monday. Sunshine, 74. We'll have winds out of the north at about 6 miles per hour. For Monday night, mostly clear skies with a low of 52. Tuesday, it'll be sunny with a high 76. For Wednesday, mostly sunny and 78. Thursday, some showers possible in the afternoon, otherwise partly sunny and a high near 80. For Skynet weather, I'm Max Crenshaw, ESPN Radio, 1430 AM and 105.7 FM.
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0: Well, like we mentioned going into the break, a bunch of two-score games quickly became one-score games. This is primetime here on ESPN Radio and the all-new ESPN app. I'm Andrew Salchunas alongside Mia O'Brien. So let's get right into it. Let's head first to San Francisco.
1: Cardinals at 49ers.
0: Well, what was a one-score game quickly became a two-score game again. The San Francisco 49ers, thanks to a George Kittle touchdown reception, makes it 29-20. Extra point is off the upright, so it remains 29-20. But it's a two-score game for the San Francisco 49ers. It was a one-score game out of nowhere because there was a muffed punt, which gave the Cardinals incredible field position. They go 28 yards in five plays to make it 23-20, but then San Francisco quickly goes downfield. Before that touchdown, Mia, my first thought was, all right, is this the game where they finally can't overcome the injuries? In case people have not been tuning in, Mike Evans left the game with an injury, as did future Hall of Fame left tackle Trent Williams. So that was a big touchdown for San Francisco with all the momentum that Arizona had.
2: Well, especially because it came courtesy of one Jeremiah Love, the number 3 overall pick in this past April's NFL draft. He's now up to 19 carries, 82 yards on the ground. And while he missed much of the preseason with that high ankle sprain, he obviously showed out in the opener against the Los Angeles Chargers. Mike LaFleur's first win as the head coach of the Arizona Cardinals, and so you're starting to think, hey, maybe we might see early returns from their lead tailback, the young tailback out of Notre Dame in the first half of the season. And then you see this touchdown today, back-to-back 14-0 run for the Arizona Cardinals. Maybe the tide is shifting, but it appears momentum swinging back in favor of the home team, the San Francisco 49ers, with 8:42 to play in the game.
0: Can you say that two teams have momentum? Because that's what's going on right now in New Orleans.
1: Raiders at Saints.
0: So the Saints are up 27-22. We talked about it. In a matter of minutes, the New Orleans Saints put up 14 points, and then the Raiders go right downfield and score. They go for two to try to make it a three-point game. They cannot convert. So now 27-22, New Orleans had the ball, but they just punted it away. So it's going back to the Raiders. This game, 6-3 New Orleans after the first quarter. Then the Raiders score 13 points, outscoring the Saints 13-7 in the second quarter. So they go into halftime with a 16-13 point lead. Then New Orleans Saints up 14-6 in the third quarter. It's just going back and forth. This, everybody knew, would be the most fun game of the day today, the Saints and the Raiders.
2: Obviously, of course. But speaking of former top 10 drafted running backs, Ashton Jeanty, 30 yards on the ground on 12 carries. That's an average of 2.5 per tote, Andrew. However, everyone's favorite day three running back from this most recent draft, Mike Washington Jr. out of Arkansas, 4 carries, 49 yards, including that most recent score, a 36-yard scamper to the house.
0: So it's been a lot of fun right now watching those two teams play throughout the course of the day. Let's head to Brazil.
1: Ravens versus Cowboys from Rio de Janeiro, Brazil.
0: Ravens still maintaining a lead in this one, 24-21. We spoke with Todd Archer from ESPN.com, covers the Cowboys earlier today. He was talking about how really the field conditions was more talk than actual an issue during the game, unless maybe it is an issue for the defense. Who knows? Ravens up 24-21. The Cowboys get a touchdown.

0: touchdown courtesy of CeeDee Lamb. Then they go, or excuse me, Jake Ferguson. Then they go for two. CeeDee Lamb gets it. So unlike what the Raiders were able to do, the Cowboys do make it a 3-point game. The Ravens, however, have the ball right now. They just finished the third quarter. They're going to start the fourth quarter with the ball on the Cowboys' 23-yard line. Another game that will continue to monitor you for you. Ravens up 24-21.
1: And we talked to Todd Archer, our Cowboys NFL Nation reporter here at ESPN, about the need for this offense to be two-dimensional, to have an effective run game. Javonte, that's of course for the Dallas Cowboys. Javonte Williams now up to 96 yards on the ground, 123 as a unit are the Dallas Cowboys in terms of rushing, 156 passing yards for Dak Prescott. And so it is a pretty well-balanced attack for the Cowboys. Oh boy, Andrew, here we go. Oh, we had that Derrick Henry counter, the Derrick Henry tally counter last week, where he had 11 touches, 11 carries in the first half, just 5 in the second half as the Ravens fall to the Saints in a late comeback. And dare I say, he's only got a handful of carries. We had him at 11 midway through the second quarter. He's now only got 17. Just give the king the rock. Let the man go to work. He's got 2 touchdowns already today. If it ain't broke, don't fix it, Jesse Minter.
0: Well, I believe me, you will hear his name called here. Zay Flowers on a jet sweep gets it to the 3-yard line of the Dallas Cowboys. So, I don't know. Can we bet live on air, courtesy of DraftKings, and say, I bet you that Derrick Henry is going to touch the ball next?
1: You watch. They're going to put Justice Hill in.
0: Well, maybe, unless you want to.
1: Declan Doyle, don't do us like that. Come on.
0: Nah, I think Derrick Henry's about to get the hat trick. We'll let you know as soon as that happens. There is a player for the Cowboys down on the field right now. Again, that just started in the fourth quarter. The Ravens up 3 on the Cowboys 3-yard line. And the Tampa Bay Buccaneers, they just make it a 1-point game with a 54-yard field goal. So the Vikings currently up 17-16. Minnesota will get the ball back. 9 minutes left in the fourth quarter. Not much offense happening. I mean, look, you have a couple of good defenses. You have a couple of good defensive minds for both these teams squaring up between the Vikings and the Buccaneers. But if there is a team that needs a win right now, it is the Tampa Bay Buccaneers, because they also don't want to fall to 0-3 like we already saw with the Houston Texans today and also the Los Angeles Chargers. But one team that is not 0-3 right now, but 2-1, are the Cleveland Browns. And Todd Monken, once again, another great press conference. Here he was after the game. Remember, Mike Tomlin says the Browns is the Browns. He talks, hold on a second. We're not just any old Cleveland Browns team. They win week 2, and now they win today. Here's Todd Monken after the game.
2: They make a difference. You don't think that made a difference here at the end? Snap count, they jump off sides, right? That gives them 5 yards further back, right? Changes play calls. So, I mean, that was awesome at the end. And for Thursday night, Pittsburgh Steelers, we're all in first place. So, right? So we're playing for first place. Holy, isn't that cool or what? I mean, so our guys will be ready to rock and roll and we'll be good to go. Appreciate the fans, you know, and we're not perfect. We're not coaching or playing. And we're going to fight like hell to get there, I promise you.
1: Go ahead, Andrew.
0: Well, I mean, I'm just like, they needed this, the Cleveland Browns, right? Like, I was actually a big Kevin Stefanski fan because I think he is a really, really bright offensive mind. And it's got to be difficult to be a bright offensive mind and have a rotating door at quarterback year in and year out. And it's not your fault, right? It wasn't his fault. With Deshaun Watson, it also wasn't his fault that his front office decided to draft 2 quarterbacks in the same draft, one in the 3rd round, one in the 5th round. It's not Kevin Stefanski's fault. But we always talk about building culture, and the Cleveland Browns, to Mike Tomlin's credit, they were the Browns is the Browns. But maybe Todd Monken has found a new way, a new era in Cleveland Browns football.
1: Well, it's the first time they have a winning record since 2023. Deshaun Watson over the last 2 weeks, 40 of 60 for 382 passing yards, 4 passing touchdowns, 0, count them, 0 interceptions. I love to call him the nasty man on the radio for reasons off the field. But ultimately, Todd Monken is getting something out of Deshaun Watson that quarterback whisperer Kevin Stefanski could not. And I say that knowing all well that Kevin Stefanski and Michael Penix Jr. just teamed up for a big-time win in Lambeau Field on Thursday night. So everyone's happy. You know, it's the breakup that everybody wants. It was time for both sides to move on, to find their different lover, and it appears that there is harmony in both kingdoms in Cleveland and Atlanta at this time.
0: Yeah, I imagine Falcons fans were very happy to see a win. I'm sure they were happy to see them, you know, have a snap in the red zone. Because they had not had a single snap in the red zone.
1: 2 for 2 in the first half.
0: Yes, they were. So great job for Kevin Stefanski in Atlanta. The Baltimore Ravens on the 2-yard line currently as this game is in Brazil.

0: against the Dallas Cowboys. Lamar Jackson, so he tried getting the first play. He went for a run to the outside. There is something on the outskirts of the field that he had to hurdle. I understand what the NFL is trying to do to continue to find different places to play, but maybe we shouldn't have areas where the quarterback of the team has to hurdle over it to not get injured.
1: Well, the good news is that on the next play, Derrick Henry did indeed, as we predicted here on primetime on ESPN Radio, punch it in for the Baltimore Ravens. But yeah, we were so worried about the actual grass. You know, Andrew, in 2026, we love to talk about what happens on the grass in the NFL, in college football. Well, maybe we should have been concerned about what was on the field, maybe not on the grass in particular in Rio de Janeiro, but within the field of play. The good news, if you're a Baltimore Ravens fan, Lamar's okay. Derrick Henry's okay. It is under review right now, but as of this writing, 30-21, the Ravens now have a 2-score lead.
0: Hey, and let's face it, if it is not a touchdown, I'm imagining the next play would be a touchdown, which we will update you on coming up next, because there's a lot of action going on right now. The Cardinals in territory as well. It's primetime here on ESPN Radio.
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2: Steve Levy with the call on ESPN Radio. Kyler Murray tacked on a TD strike to Jordan Addison. Vikings lead the Buccaneers 17-16. Vikings rolled out wide receiver Justin Jefferson with an ankle injury suffered on the first possession. 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In Brazil, for the NFL Rio game, Ravens have rallied to lead the Cowboys 24-21. Derrick Henry, two rushing scores for Baltimore. It's a tight one in the Big Easy. The Saints with a 27-22 lead on the Raiders. Tyler Shough, four TD passes, while Kirk Cousins has one of his own. On to baseball, where the Phillies clinched the final NL wildcard berth with a 73 win over the Rays. The Phillies will play game one in a best of three wildcard series on Tuesday in Atlanta. Meanwhile, the Rangers were eliminated from postseason contention with a loss to the Twins, which gives the Astros the AL West crown.
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8: Buckle down the hatches, lock in. It's a long season, one week at a time. The only thing on our minds right now are the Arizona Cardinals. This is going to be a hell of a game. So lock in. Focus week to week. No big picture here.
3: We believe that the New Orleans Saints are a quality football team. If the Las Vegas Raiders take the show on the road and beat the Saints and start out 3-0, I mean, at what point are we going to acknowledge that this is a quality football team?
9: Carson is a veteran backup who's capable of doing just what he did for them, which is lead them to wins. 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
10: And as a competitor, I want to play last week, you know, but I'm excited. 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I'm thankful that we're 2-0. 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
11: Yeah, and buckle up, because we have four games. All the fourth quarter, all within one score. This is primetime here on ESPN Radio and the ESPN app, presented by Progressive Insurance. I'm Andrew Salchunas alongside Mia O'Brien. Mia, we made it seem like it was automatic. Derrick Henry on the goal line. It looked like a touchdown right before we went to commercial break. The play was reviewed. The referees say no, he's short, stop to the goal line. Fourth down, and the Dallas Cowboys front stops Derrick Henry's second attempt to try to get into the end zone. No touchdown. So then the Cowboys have to start their possession on the 5-yard line. How about a 50-yard completion to CeeDee Lamb to get out of the, you know, the red zone, or excuse me, by the end zone. And now Kevontae Turpin just scores a touchdown, and the Dallas Cowboys, who were trailing 24-21, take a 27-24 lead. In the blink of an eye, it looks like the Ravens were going to go up two scores. Now the Cowboys an extra point away from making a four-point game with just under 10 minutes left in the fourth quarter.
12: The PAT is good. It is 28-24, the Dallas Cowboys in front, and all of a sudden, maybe we should be heaping praise onto Christian Parker, that first-year defensive coordinator, who you're very familiar with because he was previously in your neck of the woods in Philadelphia as the secondary coach, Andrew. And so I think that ultimately this Dallas Cowboys defense was always going to be a work in progress because it was the last ranked defense in the NFL one season ago. They are without three starters in the secondary. They are without DeMarvion Overshawn. And yet here they are with a four-point lead in the final frame.

0: Yeah, an incredible turnaround, incredible swing of points there for the Dallas Cowboys to get that stop and then go downfield. And look, there's other games to mention, but real quick, I mean, you mentioned Christian Parker, who's really, really respected here in Philadelphia. There was a lot of talk if Vic Fangio was going to retire after this past season that Christian Parker would immediately go up to be the defensive coordinator of the Eagles. The second the Cowboys hire him, you knew that Vic Fangio was coming back. Look, the Cowboys' defense was the reason why they could not finish above 500 last year. We know all about that offense with CeeDee Lamb and George Pickens. The ground game might be a little suspect, but when you have that much talent on the outside and with Jake Ferguson and obviously Dak Prescott as quarterback, you can probably get by with a decent running game. If that defense goes from one of the worst in the NFL last year to middle of the pack, I'm not saying top five, I'm saying middle of the pack, the Dallas Cowboys are a force to be reckoned with.
1: And in the same vein, if that run game that, again, entered the week 30th in the league in total rushing can just be middle of the pack. Javonte Williams, 97 yards on the ground today. Tyler Goodson, that is, go Hawks, 22 yards on six carries, not to mention that Kevontae Turpin touchdown run you alluded to. If they can just be middle of the pack, are the Dallas Cowboys, once again, potential Super Bowl contender? Okay, I won't go that far. NFC contenders. How about that?
0: Sure. How about we start with NFC East? Because okay, we kind of know the Cowboys have gotten in their own way a couple times over the years. What, 30 years or so? So
1: listen, the Ravens are supposed to be the class of the AFC.
0: That's true.
1: They currently lead them by four.
0: That's true. So the Cowboys up 28-24. Let's head to San Francisco.
1: San Francisco.
0: Cardinals at
1: Santa Clara.
0: Niners.
1: No, see.
2: Cardinals at 49ers.
1: Technically, Levi's Stadium is in Santa Clara.
0: Oh, that's true. So that's all me. So the 49ers up 29-27. The Cardinals, how about this? Jacoby Brissett going back to the old bag. Remember the days where he was a backup quarterback and it was like, hey, it's 3rd-and-1 or 4th-and-1. Send Jacoby out there so he can get us the first down and then we'll keep the drive going again. So Jacoby Brissett scores the touchdown down to make it 29-27. San Francisco with the ball, the 49ers with the ball. Brock Purdy with a rushing touchdown, but there was a penalty that called it back. So the Niners do have the ball on the Arizona 20-yard line. So they're in the red zone. But once again, the Arizona Cardinals continue to fight. So maybe I wasn't wrong saying that this is a fun little offense in Arizona.
1: Jacoby Brissett, Andrew, has dropped back 48 times.
0: Yeah, that's crazy.
1: Jeremiah Love has carried it 21 times. So it's not like they aren't trying to run the football, too. Christian McCaffrey, on the other hand, just 15 carries. Would think you got to get him a little bit more involved, as well as Brock Purdy has played so far in this game.
0: Yeah, the only game without points, or at least the point totals that we're seeing right now, is in Tampa Bay. The Minnesota Vikings currently lead 20-16. Will Reichert, it's a 56-yard field goal to make it a four-point game. Obviously big with just 2 minutes and 10 seconds left in the fourth quarter. Tampa needs a touchdown now in order to win this game, or they will fall to 0-3. They're about to enter the two-minute warning. The San Francisco 49ers do score another touchdown for George Kittle, so they make that a two-score game. Now let's head to New Orleans.
2: Raiders at Saints.
0: So the Saints up 27-22 before Tyler Shuck, dropping back to pass, gets stripped, and then the Las Vegas Raiders recover, and now a touchdown scored by Cody White.
1: Las
0: Vegas Raiders take a 28-27 lead with the extra points still to come. They're up one with 9 minutes and 20 seconds left. How about all these points being scored between the Raiders and Saints?
1: How has Cody White not been signed to the active roster? What are we doing, Clint Kubiak? Like, come on, man. This is now his third touchdown in 2 weeks' time. Get the man on the 53-man roster.
0: See, you know what's amazing is if you're the Las Vegas Raiders and you're the fan base in Las Vegas, you have to be absolutely thrilled because you saw the excitement of Mendoza, who you drafted number one overall, but you signed a veteran to sort of help him get comfortable. You bring in Kirk Cousins, and Kirk Cousins has you started 2-0, and now in New Orleans, one of the most toughest places to play, they have a lead in the fourth quarter. If you're a Raiders fan, I would imagine you got to be fired up right now.
1: Oh, yeah. I mean, they're playing with house money, most definitely. And to your point, they have not inserted Fernando Mendoza into the lineup, and I don't think they have to at this point in time. And it was for so much of the offseason, Andrew, we sat here looking at the Raiders' schedule and saying, at what point is there an off-ramp for them to take Kirk Cousins out of the starting line?

0: I mean, they already are. You got to give them the respect.
1: I like that that game is at Allegiant Stadium, and while I do probably favor the Kansas City Chiefs as of this September the 27th at 7:10 p.m. Eastern Standard Time, I'm not going to bet against Clint Kubiak because, I mean, hey, at the very least, to your point, they're going to keep things competitive, although the Kansas City Chiefs do appear to have evolved. They have retooled a 24-10 winner down in South Florida this afternoon.
2: And, of course, as we continue to monitor this game in Brazil between the Ravens and the Cowboys, man, what a swing. The Cowboys get the stop on the goal line. They march right downfield. I mean, we saw the vintage on paper Cowboys offense, right? The 50-yard bomb from Dak Prescott to CeeDee Lamb. They march downfield. Kevontae Turpin scores the touchdown. And then that defense that we talked about. Hey, what can this defense look like week in and week out as they get better and better under new defense coordinator Christian Parker? They force a three and out. And they already have the ball right now, right around midfield against this 28-yard line against this Ravens team. It looks like the Ravens just forced the punt. So the Cowboys will be punting the ball back to Baltimore. But all of a sudden, you start talking about this Cowboys defense. Have they found something against another high-powered offense?
1: 6:01, or rather 5:45 to go in the fourth quarter in that one. Real quick, before we pivot back to some of the 1 o'clock results we already have in the books, Andrew, I do want to just look at this Vikings-Bucks game, which is at the 2-minute warning, the Buccaneers trailing 20-16 in danger of falling to 0-3. Baker Mayfield, at one point in time in this fourth quarter, 12 completions in the football game, 5 sacks taken. Kyler Murray, 8 completions. He's up to 14, but 8 completions. And he has taken 2 sacks in the football game through 3 quarters of football. And so it's just been an ugly slugfest, a slobber knocker, whatever you want to call it, in Tampa Town for 2 offenses that we had such high hopes for. I think it speaks to the defenses. Obviously, as we know, Brian Flores blitzes at a rate unseen in the NFL's history. But at the same time, I think some of it, too, is just the quarterback play bogging down.
2: Well, the quarterback play, they might be without Baker Mayfield maybe for the rest of this game. We'll monitor this injury. Baker Mayfield doing whatever he could to extend a play. They went for it on 4th and 13, despite having all 3 timeouts left. And as you mentioned, an offensive struggle. So that's a major gamble to take on 4th and 13 when you have all 3 timeouts remaining. Baker Mayfield dances. He runs about 20 yards behind the line of scrimmage, finally escapes, throws. The pass gets intercepted, and now he's writhing in pain right now. A lot of his teammates currently kneeling down next to him. So that's another situation that we'll monitor for you. Minnesota Vikings, they're going to start the ball already in Tampa Bay territory, up 4 with under 2 minutes left to be played. So as this show continues, we will continue to update you on everything that is going on in the 4 o'clock window of the National Football League. The 49ers lead 36-27. Arizona driving. Vikings up 20-16. Cowboys up 28-24. Baltimore with the ball. And the Saints down 1, but they have the ball. So by the time we come back from commercial break, Mia, I would imagine there's already going to be new scores. That's been that kind of show today here on Primetime. But we also have to talk about the state of New York football. Man, are we seeing a different brand of football for both teams in New York? That's next here on Primetime, ESPN Radio and the ESPN app.
3: 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Jacksonville annihilates New England 35-6. Do the Patriots have a problem at quarterback? 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

0: the story to pay attention to is on that 4th and 13, where they did not have to go for it. Let me make that abundantly clear. They could have punted it away and done what they just did. As you said so eloquently earlier, it's been a fight in this game to get yards. So why would you not trust your defense, especially if you're Todd Bowles? Like, you are the defensive mind that is Todd Bowles. They go for it. But Baker Mayfield, in a ton of pain, grabbing his right thumb, so his throwing hand, and he exits to the locker room, and we'll see what ends up happening on this final drive for Tampa once they get the ball back.
1: You mean the Jalen Daniels experience is about to be unleashed onto the NFL? The former undrafted free agent rookie out of Kansas, the backup to Baker Mayfield? Look, one way or another, however this one ends, Andrew, it's going to be hotly debated over the next week. Number one, at what point in time do the Buccaneers and Todd Bowles inevitably part ways? Number two, did they pay Baker Mayfield too early? Because so many people prior to that contract extension said Baker plays at his best when he feels like he's been slighted, when he has a chip on his shoulder, something to prove. I think he still has something to prove, even though he got the money that he so hoped for. At the same time, I look at, again, a roster that credit Jason liked. Credit where credit is due. They have remained competitive since Tom Brady's retirement, despite the fact that behind the scenes they've been cultivating talent. A lot of that has to do with their division. They were able to take advantage of the lack of parity in the NFC South early on in those post-Brady years. But with the New Orleans Saints doing what they're doing right now and the Carolina Panthers, I know that they fell to 1-2 today, but ultimately that's a team that the arrow is pointing up. Not to mention the Atlanta Falcons getting a win on Thursday night. You can't do what the Tampa Bay Buccaneers have done through these first 3 weeks, which is, quite frankly, play with your food and not put your foot on the gas.
0: Yep, and Reichard makes the field.

0: goal. So they are now up 23-16. You mentioned Jalen Daniels. He is ready to go following the kickoff that will be received here momentarily. There is a final. Let's go to Santa Clara.
1: Cardinals at 49ers.
0: In a crazy game where there was 66 total points scored, I don't think anybody was expecting that one. The San Francisco 49ers do beat the Arizona Cardinals 36-30. Cardinals kick a field goal to make it a six-point game. Then they go line up for the onside kick. Really not even contested all that much. San Francisco recovers. And the 49ers, despite not having space on injured reserve and losing two more players to injury today, two big ones, Mike Evans and Trent Williams, they start the season 3-0.
2: And also, should be noted, the Arizona Cardinals ran 31 more plays than the San Francisco 49ers in this game. Yes, that's not a misprint. The Cardinals ran 81 plays, 365 total yards. Brock Purdy and the gang, a very efficient Niner gang, 50 plays, 437 total yards.
0: Now, you mentioned in regards to the Tampa Bay Buccaneers trying to stay alive in this division and a loss today, it won't kill you because you'll fall to 0-3. Well, what can the New Orleans Saints do? Let's head to New Orleans.
1: Raiders at Saints.
0: So the Raiders had a 28-27 lead, and the Saints were driving until Tyler Shuck stripped again, and then the Raiders score a touchdown. They go up 35-27 now. New Orleans does have the ball. There's 6 minutes left in the fourth quarter. They're at their own 35-yard line. So they do have a chance to still tie the game with a touchdown and a two-point conversion. But the touchdown for the Raiders scored by Brock Bowers. 10 catches, 116 yards, and a touchdown on the day. If you have him on your fantasy football team, you must be thrilled. Unless he's on your bench.
2: Like mine? Yeah, like mine. Thank you, Andrew. And to add insult to injury, although this actually is a serious injury, we, of course, are thinking of the Raiders' promising young wide receiver, Jack Betch. Ian Rappaport of the NFL Network reporting that he has a broken forearm and he will be placed on the reserve injured list. Really tough to hear, given his, of course, return to his home state of Louisiana here today.
0: Yep, definitely bad news there. And the Tampa Bay Buccaneers, 13 seconds left in their contest right now. They're going to try to do whatever they can. Minnesota calling a timeout. So they're currently down 7 with 13 seconds left. We'll let you know how that one continues. 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
3: Ward takes the snap. Back to throw. Pumps. He's under pressure. He's going to escape to his left. Now lobs it in the end zone. Intercepted by Javon Holland. Javon Holland saves the day. The Hawk. His third interception. The Giants have dropped two interceptions today, but Javon Holland comes through in the clutch.
0: Yeah, that from WFAN. Cam Ward, rough. Rough throw there at the end. Giants hold on to win 12-7. So still Tennessee Titans looking for that first win. It's great and all that the Giants got the win, right? We should be happy about the New York Giants, but we should really be happy about Jameis Winston, Mia. As you said, I think during one of the commercial breaks, we don't deserve Jameis Winston. Here he is post game.
4: It's a confidence that's created when you're able to win games like that. You guys have been here over the past few years. I'm asking y'all a question. Would the old New York football Giants, would they have won those games? They said no. So it's good when you're able to find a way to have one of those days rainy. It reminds me of the first day of training camp in West Virginia. You know, it was pouring down raining. And no, we didn't have the excitement, you know, but it reminds you of a football game. And the purpose of the football game in the NFL is to be your best and win the game. No matter who makes the play don't care who make it. That's something that Jimbo Fisher used to say all the time. And our safety, Javon Holland, made an incredible play to seal the victory for us. Our offensive line did an incredible job all day dominating the line of scrimmage. And our defense, man, they were a brick house.
2: I'm not sure there has been a better character arc in the last decade of professional sports than that of the former Florida State quarterback, now the New York Giants starter by virtue of Jackson Dart's season-ending injury, Jameis Winston. Big Blue get the win 12-7, although it will be hotly debated, Andrew. Chicken or the egg, did they win because of Cam Ward's struggles, or is this Giants team

0: going to make lemonade out of lemons given Dart's injury, especially given the fact that that team across town, they don't have a Jackson Dart. They certainly still are missing their quarterback, but Geno Smith, once again, another interceptionless day, even in a 31-24 loss to the Lions in Detroit.
1: Yeah, we have respect for football happening in the state of New York, which is great. I would imagine it's a little bit more Cam Ward struggles. You heard in the call there were two dropped interceptions before Holland's interception there that iced it, but he did it at the right time. You got the pick at the right time. New York Giants get the win. Coming up, we'll update you on the finals, on everything that's going on. Also, a Pro Football Hall of Famer joins the conversation here on Primetime.
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9: Good afternoon. This is Paul Keels. They're playing a doubleheader in Boston today with the Red Sox and Chicago Cubs because of concern of weekend weather. They're in the ninth inning of the first game at Boston, a 4-3 lead. This game, this series, has playoff implications as far as seeding. Another doubleheader for the same reasons is getting ready to start shortly. Baltimore and New York to take on the Yankees. Cleveland Guardians begin their final regular season series tonight in Kansas City against the Royals. This after the Guardians and manager Stephen Vogt clinched a playoff berth with their win last night in Boston.
10: Yeah, it's such a good testament to our player development and our organization as a whole. Our guys come up, they're ready to go. They're going to learn. They're not finished products. And that can be some of the growing pains you watch. But when you get this champagne in your eyes, it makes it all worth it.
9: Tonight, Gavin Williams to pitch for the Guardians against the Royals' Noah Cameron. Cleveland still maintains a one-game lead over Chicago atop the American League Central Division standings. The White Sox, begin a series at home of Colorado tonight. Cincinnati Reds start their final series of the season this evening in Toronto. Nick Lodolo to pitch for the Reds. Jose Soriano will be on the hill for the Blue Jays. College football tonight in the Big Ten. Fifth-ranked Indiana hosts Northwestern. Rutgers is at home with Howard. Other games this evening, Army at Temple, Navy at UAB. And in the ACC, it's Clemson at Cal. Seventh-ranked Ohio State at home, entertaining Illinois tomorrow at 12 noon. Four-time Pro Bowl running back Nick Chubb today signed a one-day contract to retire as a member of the Cleveland Browns, an organization he spent 7 of his 8 NFL years with. 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
12: Your Skynet overnight forecast calls for clear skies, a low of 51 degrees for Monday. Sunshine, 74. We'll have winds out of the north at about 6 miles per hour. For Monday night, mostly clear skies with a low of 52. Tuesday, it'll be sunny with a high 76. For Wednesday, mostly sunny and 78. Thursday, some showers possible in the afternoon, otherwise partly sunny and a high near 80. For Skynet weather, I'm Max Crenshaw, ESPN Radio, 1430 AM and 105.7 FM.

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1: George throws the ball into the stands. A big hug. It's the fourth touchdown pass of the game for Brock Purdy.
2: The call on KNBR. Christian McCaffrey added a rushing score. The Niners down the Cards 36-30. Bad news for San Fran, though, as wide receiver Mike Evans suffered a rib injury in the first half. In Tampa, the Vikings got out of the gates red hot with help from a 86-yard punt return for a score. Kyler Murray tacked on a TD strike to Jordan Addison to lead the Vikings over the Buccaneers 23-16. Vikings wide receiver Justin Jefferson left with an ankle injury suffered in the first possession. On to baseball, where the Phillies clinched the final NL wildcard berth with a 7-3 win over the Rays. The Phillies will play game one of best-of-three wildcard series on Tuesday in Atlanta. AL East champs Rays earned a postseason bye last week and will play the winner of the Red Sox and Yankees series. The Rangers were eliminated from postseason contention.
3: Hey, it's resident Super Bowl champ Chris Kennedy coming up Monday. Week three in the NFL to week four in college football. I'll recap it all in my Upon Further Review at 7 a.m. Eastern. 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

0: 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I'm Andrew Salchunas alongside Mia O'Brien. We have another update in Brazil. The Ravens now up front. They take a 31-28 lead thanks to a touchdown pass from Lamar Jackson to Matthew Hebner. Mia, did you have him on your anytime touchdown ticket on DraftKings? Because you did. Plus 1,700 for an anytime touchdown for Matthew Hebner today.
1: Didn't even know he was on the Ravens roster. So I'm going to need to start evaluating whether or not I should pick him up on the waiver wire, Andrew.
0: Well, Matthew Hebner gives the Ravens a 31-28 lead. And now joining us here on Primetime, Pro Football Hall of Fame quarterback Warren Moon. Warren, thanks for taking some time tonight. We really appreciate it. And the crazy thing about this game is that it's happening in Brazil. Warren, I'm curious. Preparation for a national football game is always difficult. You know everything that it took to get ready for a game. How would it also include adding travel to a place like Brazil?
2: Yeah, you know, during my playing days, we never played any regular season games out of the country, but I played over in Japan, I think, three times, and that's a long trip. That's about a 16, 17-hour flight from the wherever you're coming from on the west side of the United States, and even further if you're, you know, if you're on the other side of the country. But nowadays, they're playing regular season games in these countries now, which makes it even more more tedious because these games are very important. They take away from your schedule, and you lose one of these games because of travel, like what happened with the Rams in the first game against the 49ers. I mean, that doesn't get your season off to a good start when you lose a game like that. So, yeah, the players, I think, for the most part, they enjoy the experience of doing some of these things, but it also is very taxing on their body, and it's very hard to get adjusted when you come back as well.
1: Ravens leading in that game in Rio de Janeiro, 31-28, a buck 19 to go as the Cowboys driving, trying to tie it up with a Brandon Aubrey field goal. Warren Moon, the Hall of Famer, joining us here on Primetime on ESPN Radio. Warren, Lamar Jackson only 159 yards through the air. Dak Prescott, 267. Who was the most impressive quarterback performance, not just from that game, but any game we've seen so far here in week three?
2: Wow, that's a good question. You know, I haven't seen all the scores today and all the stats, but Marcus Mariota beating the Seattle Seahawks today and throwing three touchdown passes, something he hasn't done, I heard, in something like 4 years. That was a big, big game for him today. He didn't throw for a lot of yards, but he got his team into the end zone. They scored 33 points against the defending world champions, and that was a pretty big day for a backup quarterback in his league.
0: Now, Warren, the opposite from having a good day in the NFL is what Cam Ward had today. Struggles again. Tennessee Titans now 0-3 to start the season. He's got a new head coach. He's got a new offensive coordinator. In a league where it's very what have you done for me lately, at what point does the clock start ticking for a young, talented quarterback like Cam Ward?
2: You know, that's a good question. You know, quarterback, we've all found out that position is not

0: made in, you know, in science, when nobody really knows exactly when that maturation or development is going to come. And in different quarterbacks, you look what happened with Sam Darnold last year. He wins the Super Bowl, but he's been in the league six years as a number three pick, but he bounced around a number of teams. So you just don't know. Some guys come in right away, they have great success, like a Patrick Mahomes. So the jury is still out on Cam Ward. I think everybody knows he's a very talented young man. You know, he's the first overall pick in the draft a couple of years ago, but he has had two head coaches and three offensive coordinators already in this short period of time, and not a ton of talent on that football team. So I think those are things that always young quarterbacks need for them to be get off to good starts. Is they need that infrastructure around them. It's a very dependent position, even though it's a very important position. You've got to have good people around you to be successful.
1: Warren, let's stay on the offensive side of the ball, get a little bit away from that quarterback position that you played, of course, all the way to Canton, Ohio, in the Pro Football Hall of Fame. This is from our Ben Solak here at ESPN. Brock Bowers has four games of 10-plus receptions, 100-plus receiving yards, and a touchdown since entering the league. In that same time span, the rest of the league's tight ends have four such games. Obviously, Brock Bowers is a freak, and he and the Las Vegas Raiders are clinging to a 35-27 lead late. But we've seen this shift to more 12 and 13 personnel leads. League-wide, so many tight ends came flying off the board in day two of the NFL draft. What do you make of these heavier tight end packages that we're seeing league-wide, especially in Las Vegas and some of those West Coast outfits, including the Kansas City Chiefs?
0: Well, I think you see these tight ends are more hybrid players now. That they're guys that you can not only put them at the tight end position, you can put them in a slot, you can put them out wide if you need to, and they can run routes like wide receivers, but you still have the ability to have a heavy running game if you have two tight ends on the field or three tight ends on the field like the Rams like to do, and you can still run the football, but it doesn't take that much away from your passing game. So teams that can find those type of tight ends that have those type of abilities, they're going to make sure they use those personnel groupings to make sure they're heavy and can run the football, because the run has become much more dominant in the football game now as it was say 10 years ago. But you can still get the same production in your passing game with these fleet-footed tight ends that you can put on the field at the same time.
2: Pro Football Hall of Fame quarterback Warren Moon joining us here on Primetime. Let's stick with the Raiders, but let's start talking about the quarterback position. Fernando Mendoza, national champion, first overall pick, starts the season as the backup. What's going through his mind right now watching his team potentially start the season 3-0? I'm sure he's chomping at the bit to play, but I can't imagine them making a change anytime soon.
0: No, I don't see them making a change anytime soon right now if they continue to keep winning. And I think that the longer he sits on the bench and watches and learns and soaks all this in, the easier it's going to make for his transition when he is asked to play. So he shouldn't be in a hurry right now. I know he's a competitor. He wants to play. But I'm sure when he came into the season, he wasn't sure if they got off to a bad start, would he have to play early, or if they got off to a good start, it might take a little bit longer. I think the longer it takes, the better. And I think it's proven that these young quarterbacks, the longer it takes to put them on the field, I think the better they play. You look at Patrick Mahomes and some of these other young guys who had to wait to the end of their first season before they got a chance to play, some into their second season. It just makes them better. I think there's no hurry to put them on the football field right now.
1: Mendoza's team, the Las Vegas Raiders, trying to close out a 35-27 lead into a victory over the New Orleans Saints. That game under 2 minutes to go in the fourth quarter. Warren, one more for you on the subject of the Las Vegas Raiders trying to improve to 3-0 on the season. Big picture, you could pick any of the 32. Which team has impressed or surprised you the most so far through 3 weeks of the 2026 campaign?
0: I think the Raiders, if they pull out a win today, they would have to be a big surprise team that they're playing in. They're 3-0. I mean, I don't think anybody expected that. They got off to a great start in their opener, and here they are now having a chance to have one of the best records in the league after 3 weeks. So the Raiders are one of those teams, because you felt like there was so much indecision at the quarterback position, which is the most important position on the football team coming into this season. Was it going to be Kirk Cousins? Was it going to be Mendoza? Kirk Cousins gets the nod, and he's playing well, and their team is playing well. So I think the Raiders have to be one of the more

0: surprising teams if they get off to a 3-0 start.
1: Warren, they look to improve to 3-0. The Chargers already fell to 0-3 today. At what point does excuse-making stop for a quarterback with a lot of hype and a lot of potential like Justin Herbert?
0: Yeah, that's a good question because he's so talented, and I think everybody sees flashes of that from time to time, and he just looks like he would be a successful quarterback. The way he's built, I mean, the way he carries himself, his arm, his talents, he has great mobility with his feet for a guy his size, but it just hasn't all been put together yet, and you don't know when that's going to happen. Again, he's working with a new offensive coordinator, Mike McDaniel, this year, and they're not really hitting on all cylinders right now. Not only Justin, their whole offense isn't. So I think that gives him a little bit of a more time because he's working with a new offensive coordinator to get things going. But something's going to happen this year because there was big expectations about the Chargers coming into the season. Of course, the season's not over yet. It's only week three, but they've got to get things turned around here in a hurry and start winning some games, putting some wins together.
1: Warren, we appreciate the time. Thank you so much for joining us here on Primetime.
0: All right. Thanks for having me on.
1: Thank you. There's Warren Moon, Pro Football Hall of Famer, joining us here on Primetime, presented by Progressive Insurance. The New Orleans Saints, we sang the praises of Juwan Johnson a lot today, deservedly so, with two touchdown receptions. He gets the ball, he's trying to get out of bounds, and he fumbles, and the Las Vegas Raiders recover, and they do improve to 3-0. What an impressive start for the Raiders and company, winning 35-27 going to New Orleans. Now, coming up next, we have stuff to preview, but we may also have some free football to pay attention to. This is Primetime here on ESPN Radio and the ESPN app.
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6: Good afternoon. This is Paul Keels. They're playing a doubleheader in Boston today with the Red Sox and Chicago Cubs because of concern of weekend weather. They're in the ninth inning of the first game at Boston, a 4-3 lead. This game, this series, has playoff implications as far as seeding. Another doubleheader for the same reasons is getting ready to start shortly. Baltimore and New York to take on the Yankees. Cleveland Guardians begin their final regular season series tonight in Kansas City against the Royals. This after the Guardians and manager Stephen Vogt clinched a playoff berth with their win last night in Boston.
7: Yeah, it's such a good testament to our player development and our organization as a whole. Our guys come up, they're ready to go. They're going to learn. They're not finished products. And that can be some of the growing pains you watch. But when you get this champagne in your eyes, it makes it all worth it.
6: Tonight, Gavin Williams to pitch for the Guardians against the Royals' Noah Cameron. Cleveland still maintains a one-game lead over Chicago atop the American League Central Division standings. The White Sox, begin a series at home of Colorado tonight. Cincinnati Reds start their final series of the season this evening in Toronto. Nick Lodolo to pitch for the Reds. Jose Soriano will be on the hill for the Blue Jays. College football tonight in the Big Ten. Fifth-ranked Indiana hosts Northwestern. Rutgers is at home with Howard. Other games this evening, Army at Temple, Navy at UAB. And in the ACC, it's Clemson at Cal. Seventh-ranked Ohio State at home, entertaining Illinois tomorrow at 12 noon. Four-time Pro Bowl running back Nick Chubb today signed a one-day contract to retire as a member of the Cleveland Browns, an organization he spent 7 of his 8 NFL years with. 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
9: Your Skynet overnight forecast calls for clear skies, a low of 51 degrees for Monday. Sunshine, 74. We'll have winds out of the north at about 6 miles per hour. For Monday night,

0: Mostly clear skies with a low 52. Tuesday, it'll be sunny with a high 76. For Wednesday, mostly sunny and 78. Thursday, some showers possible in the afternoon, otherwise partly sunny and a high near 80. For Skynet weather, I'm Max Crenshaw, ESPN Radio, 1430 AM and 105.7 FM.
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0: Well, that was Matthew Hibner, courtesy of WBALAM 1090. Plus 1,700 for an anytime touchdown on DraftKings today. That gave the Ravens a 3-point lead. 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Now, Mia, 7 seconds left, or about 9 seconds left in regulation. Brandon Aubrey makes a chip shot field goal to tie the game at 31. And so, going into commercial, I say, we may have some free football. I'm thinking, all right, overtime, here we go. Lamar Jackson, I don't know how a man can be this wide open when all you know is they're playing for the field goal. There's 7 seconds left. They're not going for a touchdown, and they had a timeout. Rashad Bateman could not have found more space in the field. Receives it. They get down in time. There was 0 seconds left, and all of a sudden there was 1 second left, almost like Michigan. They call the timeout, setting up a 56-yard field goal for Tyler Loop. Now let's bring you back. Last year, week 18, Ravens, Steelers, a field goal sends the Ravens to the playoffs after their, 1-5 start. They fight all the way back. Lamar comes back, and it's a do-or-die week 18 matchup between the Steelers and Ravens, and Loop misses it. Does he miss it this time? No. Through the uprights, 56 yards, and the Baltimore Ravens beat the Dallas Cowboys in Brazil. We were talking about the excitement with Christian Parker, the new defensive coordinator of the Dallas Cowboys. Mia, that was inexcusable.
1: Yeah, Rashad Bateman making the Dixie Chicks proud and finding some wide open spaces in that zone of Christian Parker's defense. And ultimately, yes, Brian Schottenheimer left just staring into the abyss because inexplicably the Dallas Cowboys defense does them in again. And might I add, Andrew Salchunas, that this game with our friends at DraftKings, the line finished at 3.5 heading into the start of the 4 o'clock window. They always know out there in the desert. And speaking of always knowing out there in the desert, those Las Vegas Raiders, they also are winners in the 4 o'clock window, 35-27, in case you missed it. But Baker Mayfield, not so much of a winner, Andrew.
0: Yeah, Baker Mayfield, unfortunately, comes out, dislocated his thumb on his throwing hand. So we talked about it on that 4th and 13 where he was dancing all over the place, and then he was on the ground just in a ton of pain. Turns out that he's got a dislocated right thumb. I don't know what the timeline is, but it can't be quick. You got to grip and throw the football if you're Baker Mayfield.
1: He will have an MRI, according to Todd Bowles, who met with reporters already as this game has concluded. And it'll be curious to see if we see Jalen Daniels next week when the 0-3 Buccaneers face the 1-2 Green Bay Packers. But hey, let's get to that here in a second. We'll circle back to that game. Did the Bucs lose this game? Did the Vikings win that game? Because we do have to react to this Ravens-Cowboys matchup. We noted this earlier in the program, Andrew. This wasn't the greatest Lamar Jackson performance we've ever seen. 15 of 20 for 186 yards through the air, 2 passing touchdowns, Derrick Henry, a pair of TDs. Of course, they came in the first half because no one wants to hand him the football in the second half, but I digress. Lamar Jackson, 6 carries, 50 yards on the ground. Again, not the MVP numbers that we've become accustomed to, but much like many other teams today, whether that be the Washington Commanders, whether that be the Pittsburgh Steelers, whether that be the Buffalo Bills, despite turning the ball over 5 times and still finding a way to win, the Baltimore Ravens winning time of possession, ball control, making plays when it mattered most.
0: Yeah, and think about the swing in this game, right? Two teams that enter this game 1-1. The Baltimore Ravens improved to 2-1 after a crazy finish, crazy game for the Pittsburgh Steelers, a bad loss for

0: the Cincinnati Bengals. And now all of a sudden, you're going to have four teams in that division, the AFC North, all 2-1 entering week four. Now, the Cowboys, on the other hand, because there's a lot of hype, always, but there's a lot of hype for the Dallas Cowboys with this new look defense. Can this defense help the offense that we all know? The offense is there, right? You said Lamar Jackson didn't have a Lamar Jackson type of game. Well, Dak Prescott had a Dak Prescott type of game. CeeDee Lamb had his. George Pickens had his. Jake Ferguson had his. And yet they fall to 1-2. Obviously, with the injury to Jackson Dart, I don't think many people are going to take the Giants all that seriously. But the Commanders, who get the win today to avoid falling to 0-3, they win with Marcus Mariota. They beat the defending Super Bowl champions in the Seattle Seahawks, and Jaden Daniels not going on injured reserve. Jaden Daniels not getting surgery. Now all of a sudden, the Cowboys are going to be looking up at a couple of teams potentially.
1: Well, and especially depending on the result of tomorrow night's Monday Night Football matchup on ESPN between the Bears and the Eagles. And I also think that ultimately, when it comes to the Dallas Cowboys, they're going to be in every game because they can win a shootout. Yep. Not every team in that division, let alone that conference, is built to win a shootout. But at the same time, as we've seen with the Cincinnati Bengals over the entire 6-7 year career, career of Joe Burrow, ultimately, you can have a potent offense, but if you don't have some semblance of a middle-of-the-road defense, you're never going to make it to the promised land unless you are able to catch lightning in a bottle the way that they did on the way to the Super Bowl back in 2021.
0: Yeah, and I mean, look, you talk about that defense. You don't have a semblance of it. 7-9-1 last year, the Dallas Cowboys. 7-9-1, and that was the year when, you know, the offense was incredible, the defense was not, and you're seeing that all across the National Football League with some teams. Dallas Cowboys, that's a bad loss for the Cowboys, and I can only imagine what that midweek press conference is going to be like for defensive coordinator Christian Parker. This is Primetime on ESPN Radio, the all-new ESPN app, SiriusXM Channel 80, and tune in.
2: You know, these long kicks, as you know, they got to drive them so they tend to be a little bit lower. And then a scoop and score. Finish this game for him. 56, 57 yards. 56 yards. The kick's away. The kick is up and the kick is good. And the Ravens have stolen the game. That's unbelievable. That is unbelievable.
3: Wow. What a dagger.
2: The timeout that no one could see. Tyler Loop, 56 yards, a walk-off, and the Ravens win 34-31.
3: Oh, that'll crush you. That'll crush your soul.
0: Yep, that's how it sounded. The Dallas Cowboys, they watched the Ravens go right downfield. And the magic 1 second that went right back on the clock changes everything for the Baltimore Ravens. And as we mentioned, it changes everything in terms of that division. Just taking a look at that AFC North. Now, four teams all 2-1. The Cleveland Browns are 2-1, and Todd Monken is fired up. Aaron Rodgers and the Pittsburgh Steelers, after all the struggles offensively, of course, that sound courtesy of 105.3, the Fan in Dallas. Four 2-1 teams, and the Bengals, they fall to 2-1 today. If you're Cincinnati, it's why we kept on talking about that is a bad loss, because you need to start piling up wins in this division, because we know how much of a fight it is in the AFC North year in and year out.
1: I saw this stat floating around the timeline this evening, Andrew, and you got to tell me if this is real. Joe Burrow, 1-34 when trailing in the last 8 minutes? That can't be right. That can't be possibly right.
0: Is it?
1: That's what I saw floating around the timeline. Hopefully it's a fake AI account, because, I mean, that's insane. It's got to be fake. It's got to be fake. There's no way. That's got to be fake. But the point is that Joe Burrow looked great in the first half of this game. It looked like the Joe Burrow we've seen in the first two games of the 2026 campaign. And then I don't know what happened in the second half for this Bengals team that I left Everbank Stadium, where I was covering Jaguars Patriots. And in listening to all the coverage on the way home, I said, man, oh man, the Cincinnati Bengals at 3-0 are going to host the 2-1 Jacksonville Jaguars next week at Paycor Stadium. And this is going to be the rematch of that 2019 national championship game between Trevor Lawrence and Joe Burrow. Fireworks everywhere. And now we will see how Joe Burrow and this Bengals team respond. Something tells me that they will, and something also tells me that I definitely got with that stat. And that's okay.
0: That's
1: because
0: okay.
1: You know what? We're having fun here on Primetime.
0: look, we continue to move forward. That's what we continue to do. That's what the Cleveland Browns are doing. That's what Todd Monken is doing. They

0: they continue to move forward. So and another incredible 4 o'clock window. And before you know it, we'll be kicking off Sunday night football. And there is plenty to preview when it comes to Sunday night football. We have Monday night football to look forward to as well. This is primetime here on ESPN Radio. She's Mia O'Brien. I'm Andrew Salchunas. And we've seen plenty of victories today. We've seen plenty of bad losses, a couple of 0-3 teams. What do we see tonight between two Super Bowl contenders? That's next here on Primetime.
1: I ended my career at 300 pounds, somewhat of an athlete. 2 years later, I was 320. I looked like a vanilla milkshake.
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